0: Thought perhaps you might say something like that.
1: I had hoped that I might persuade Captain Midnight to give me the promise I desire without hearing your voice. But I found out that was impossible. He would not talk further with me until he had heard from you. So tonight at 12 o'clock, you will have the privilege of saying something to him.
0: Oh, gosh, that's swell. I'll sure be glad to hear his voice again.
1: And he, no doubt, will be glad to hear yours. But I warn you, Ramsay, be very careful what you say. At the slightest suspicion that you are attempting to communicate some secret message, your life will be forfeited.
0: You mean you'll shoot me?
1: Yes, Ramsay. Without hesitation. If I cannot get Captain Midnight to agree to my proposition, your death will be my surest means of getting even with him. When you speak, I will be holding a gun. So be careful, Ramsay. Be very careful what you say.
2: Well, at last, Chuck is going to have the opportunity for which he has been waiting. Ivan Shark has promised that Chuck can speak to Captain Midnight over the radio. But what can the young pilot say to help Captain Midnight locate him? You won't want to miss the ingenious method by which Chuck does send a message to Captain Midnight. Listen to Captain Midnight. Say, what if somebody that you considered a friend of yours knew something that you ought to know and wouldn't tell you about it? Oh, you wouldn't say that person was a very good friend of yours, would you? Well, if you want to prove that you're a real friend, you better tell all the fellas and girls you know about Captain Midnight's big free airline map of the United States. Because this is their last chance to get one absolutely free. So tell them, won't you, to call at the Skelly Service Station with Mother or Dad this weekend for sure to get one of those free airline maps. They can even join the flight patrol and get a map at the same time if they don't belong now. But whatever you do, be sure you get one of these swell airline maps of America at your Skelly Service Station right now before they're all gone. You'll be sorry if you don't get one because, believe me, they're swell. Now, don't forget to tune in again Monday, same time, same station, for further transcribed adventures of Captain Midnight, brought to you by the Skelly Oil Company, Skelly Jobbers and Dealers. Will Chuck Ramsay be able to send any kind of a secret message to Captain Midnight when Chuck talks to him over the radio? What will Ivan Shark do next? Be sure to listen Monday. Until then, this is Don Gordon, your Skelly man, saying goodbye and happy landing!

runaway horse with the speed of light, a cloud of dust, and a hearty hi-yo, Silver, the Lone Ranger.

0: Bands of outlaws made their headquarters in the wilderness of the hill country during the early years of the western United States. Ravines, canyons, caves, and hidden valleys offered them protection from all the forces of law and order, with the exception of the masked rider of the plains. No one could match his knowledge of the country. No trail could be hidden from the keen eyes of his faithful Indian companion, Tonto. No criminal was safe from the courage and determination of the Lone Ranger. Return with us now to those thrilling days when the West was young. From out of the past come the thundering hoofbeats of the great horse Silver. The Lone Ranger rides again.
1: Come on!

0: late afternoon sun hung close over the towering peaks of the distant Rocky Mountains as two riders guided their horses along the sandy bank of a western stream. Darkness already shadowed the face of the man who rode the great white horse, almost concealing the mask he wore. Beside him, the Indian's face looked grim and wary, his eyes moving constantly. The long shadow stretched behind them and melted into the blackness of the thick trees.
1: You've seen Kemosabe?
2: Nothing, Tonto. Not a sign.
1: This river him talked about.
2: The sun will be gone soon. You'd better make camp here for the night. Stop.
1: What's that? It's not wolf.
2: That's a dog, Tonto. Wolves don't howl this early, not until the moon is up. Came from upstream.
1: Me see nothing.
2: That's strange. Here we can see both sides of the river, even beyond the curve. You see any signs of life?
1: Tonto see empty land, that all.
2: And a dog, Tonto. That means human beings, people. Sounds much closer now. We'll
1: look.
2: See. What is it?
1: Upstream, Kemosabe. Coming around bend.
2: Tonto, why, it's a canoe. A canoe drifting along with the current. Let's see who's in it.
1: Canoe empty.
2: I don't see anyone. It. Tonto, look, it's the dog we heard. He's in that canoe. This way, Kemosabe. Dog alone in a canoe. There's something wrong.
1: Him big dog.
2: Here, boy. Nice fella. A little further out, Tonto. Now I've got it. I've got the canoe. We'll slide it up on the sand.
1: Oh, dog, him last. Get back, him back.
2: Did you see that?
1: Huh?
2: If I hadn't pulled my hand away, he'd have taken it off. Look at those tooth marks on the canoe. Here, boy. Take it easy. We're your friends.
1: You watch out.
2: He's not vicious, Tonto. He won't bite if we make him understand. We want to help you, old fella. Here, boy. Hold the other end of the canoe, Tonto. He's watching me.
1: Huh.
2: Now, easy, boy. Good dog. That's it. We're friends, aren't we?
1: Him not your teeth now.
2: Good dog. All right, Hunter. We're friends. Beach the canoe. Come on, boy. Out. Now, let's see why you were in this canoe.
1: Oh, him got paper under collar.
2: I'll get it. Good dog. Take it easy. Tonto.
1: Huh? What paper say?
2: It's a call for help. We've got to get upriver. Steady, Scout. Mount, Tonto.
1: It's steady, Scout.
2: The dog will keep up with us, Kemosabe. I hope we can find the writer of this note alive when we get there.
1: Another right note? What else?
2: It's not from a man, Tonto. It's from a woman.
1: Huh? And squaw alive.
2: I hope so.
1: Note put in dog collar.
2: Yes, the note was written, Tonto. Written and slipped under the dog's collar. Did you notice the dog isn't hurt?
1: Not right.
2: Yet there's a bullet hole right through this note. A bullet hole made after the note was folded.
1: Ah, me not see that afore. That bad.
2: Suppose that shot was fired at the last moment. Suppose that shot killed the girl who wrote the note.
1: Dog howl, Kemosabe.
2: Yes.
1: When dog howl, that means somebody dead, huh?
2: We'll know better when we get upstream, Tonto. Come on, Silver.
1: Get him

0: empty powder horn. Look at the way those logs have been moved to provide a barricade. The girl who wrote that note was behind those logs shooting.
1: Huh.
0: But where is she now?
1: Nobody here, Kemosabe.
0: There must be a trail. We'll have to pick it up.
1: That's not easy. Wind blow last night, cover up track.
0: We may not see a trail, Tonto, but there's another way.
1: What you mean?
0: I mean the dog, Tonto. Here, boy. Good dog. Here. We may not be able to see a trail, Tonto, but he can smell one. Where's that note?
1: Here, paper.
0: Now, boy, we want to follow the one who wrote this paper. Go find her, boy. Find her. Good boy, find her. Pick up the trail.
1: Maybe him find nothing.
0: He knows what we want him to do. Notice how he's ranging back and forth.
1: Well, maybe trail cold, Kemosabe. Maybe it's too long.
0: The dog's still trying. We'll learn soon if he does or not.
1: Him find trail.
0: Forward, Tonto. He's got the trail.
2: Get him up, Scout.
0: Come on, Silver. He's going that way. Good dog. Keep on the trail. We'll...

0: Here we are, Tonto.
1: That right. Plenty tracks around.
2: And this is a spot, Hunter, but there's no one here.
1: Them camp here.
2: Been a camp for at least 3 days, judging by the remains of the campfire. And look at this.
1: Empire shots.
2: Here's

0: Then stop here for a spell. Rein in your horse.
1: You can't keep me captive this way.
0: I said rein in. Let me swallow that water, Sagebrush.
2: Here, Dirk. As soon as I wet my whistle myself. Ah, sure is good. Here you are, Dirk.
0: Yeah. Nice and cool, ain't it, Sagebrush?
1: You're saying that to torture me.
0: Me?
1: Ever since you captured me by the river, you refused to give me a drink.
0: We'll give you a drink.
1: Please, I'm perishing of thirst.
0: As soon as you tell us where your paw is.
1: Oh.
0: Yeah. You tell us where at your old man is located, and you can have water enough to bust. But not before.
1: I won't tell you.
0: Now, don't be plumb loco, lady. All we want to do is talk to him. There ain't nothing to be scared of.
1: You'll kill him. You're a couple of sidewinders. You'll kill Paul.
0: Good thing we got you tied up, ain't it? You're a little wild kid.
2: Ah, Dirk, she ain't going to talk. She's worse than a catamount. I say finish her off and start looking.
0: Looking? We've been looking at plenty. Where's it got? It's no place.
1: Won't you give me a drink of water?
0: Talk first. Kind of stubborn, ain't you? All right, then. You can thirst to death, savvy. But you ain't getting no water. You stop being stubborn. Your paw somewhere up in them mountains. He's holed up on account he can't do much moving around.
1: He's hurt because you and this gunk caught him with a bullet.
0: Maybe so. That make no matter. Never mind. We'd have been able to close in then. We'd have got him. But you rode off. You was able to get away in the rain.
1: You'll never learn where my paw is now.
0: We're going to, Savvy. Sagebrush, get her off that horse. We'll make her walk again.
2: Her old man's got a poke of gold dust would choke a buffalo.
0: We'll make you walk till you're...
2: Hey, Dirk.
0: Huh?
2: Listen.
0: Listen to what? I told you to get off.
2: Listen, I tell you, I hear something.
0: What in thunder?
2: Ain't that a hound dog?
0: Dog, he's following us.
1: It's Rover. Rover.
2: Dirk, it's the girl's dog. What are we going to do?
0: You, we're going to make tracks. We're getting out of here. Come on, you cayuse. Get loose that hound right now.

0: Tonto, stop!
1: What's wrong with you, Mustabi? Dog's not loose trail.
0: No, Tonto, he's staying on it. But look there, up ahead.
1: Oh, them fellow we chased?
0: They must be. Three riders.
1: Huh? Woman, she with them?
0: At this distance, it's hard to tell. But she must be one of those riders, Tonto. Otherwise, the dog wouldn't be after them.
1: Not right.
0: They know the dog is on that trail. They're traveling fast.
1: We go after them?
0: Not directly.
1: Huh?
0: Well, look past them. See where they're headed? They're taking a sweep over to the south. They're sure to head between those two hills.
1: Up right.
0: Let the dog follow their trail exactly. We'll turn here.
1: We go that way?
0: The ridge will keep us hidden. Tata, when they get between those hills, we'll be above them, waiting.
2: Come on, Silver. Get up there, old man.

0: This is it, Tonto. Off your horse. Back, Silver. Back out of sight. Oh, boy. That's
1: back,
0: it.
1: Stop. Back.
0: Horses all right here.
2: Yes. The top of the hill hides them from the pass below.
0: Up this way, Kemosabe. Let's see where they are.
1: You get down. They may be watched.
0: That's it. Flat on the ground. Enough, Tonto.
2: I can see over the top of the rise.
1: Look. There.
2: Just in time, Tonto. Here they come.
1: There, girl.
2: Look, she's tied, Tonto. That note spoke the truth. She does need help.
1: Dog, him got trail.
2: Tonto, get back to the horses. Get your rope. They'll be right below us very soon. We've got to rescue that girl.

0: We can't shake that doggone hound, Dirk. He's coming right after us.
1: You'll never lose Rover.
2: We'll lose him all right. Pull up, Sage Brush. Come on, grab the girl's horse.
1: What are you going to do?
3: Sage Brush, give me your saddle gun.
0: Huh?
3: Give me your carbine out of the boot. I'll fix that hound.
0: There you are.
3: This is going to be a heap easier than shooting wolves, Sagebrush.
1: You can't shoot a dog.
0: You just watch me, lady.
3: That fool dog's going to run into plenty of lead. I got a nice, steady rest with a barrel set across my saddle.
0: There he comes, running like all get out.
3: I'll let him get plenty close before I let go.
0: He's coming fast.
3: Yeah.
1: Dirk, wait. Don't shoot him. I'll tell you.
3: Will you poise?
1: Yeah, I'll tell you. But promise you won't shoot Rover. I can handle him when he gets here. Promise not to shoot him and I'll tell you where Pa is.
3: It's a deal. Start talking.
1: Pa's holed up at Sawtooth Canyon, part way up the east wall. There's a stunted pine tree next to the camp.
3: Sawtooth Canyon, huh? I know where that is.
1: Pa's leg is bad. You won't hurt him.
3: Thanks for the information, girl. Did you hear it, Sagebrush?
0: I sure did.
3: Well, I got what I want to know. I'll take care of that dog of yours.
1: You promised you wouldn't shoot him.
3: Yeah, well, I'm going anyways. Stand to one side, Sagebrush.
0: Here he comes, Dirk.
1: Beast, you're going to kill him. Robert, get back, boy. Get back.
3: As soon as he gets to that tumbleweed patch.
1: Robert, stop. Get back.
0: There he is, Dirk.
3: Yeah, got him fixed right between the sights. Now I'll start to squeeze it.
0: Oh,
3: hold
0: my hand.
3: I'll
0: rope them. Dirk, look out. There's two armies just coming down the hill.
4: Look out. They got a rope.
0: Oh, he got him.
5: Hold the rope tight, Hunter. Don't let them get out of the loop.
3: Hey, what's the idea? First you shoot the gun out of my hand, then that pesky engine ropes us like a couple of cows.
5: You're lucky I aimed at your gun instead of you.
0: You can't. Dirk, hey, Dirk, this here zombie's wearing a mask.
1: Mister, I'm sure grateful to your mask or no mask. You found Rover in the canoe, didn't you?
5: He led us here. I'm glad we got here in time.
3: Yeah? Well, listen here, mister. You think you're holding all the aces, don't you? Well, get this and get it straight. You leave us go and stop interfering in what ain't none of your business, or you're going to run into trouble, Savvy. Plenty of trouble.
6: The curtain falls on the first act of our Lone Ranger story. Before the next exciting scenes, please permit us to pause for just a few moments.

0: Now to continue our story. After the Lone Ranger and Tonto had captured the two bad men and had freed the girl, they decided to make camp. The outlaws were bound and the dog left to guard them. That evening, the girl told her story.
1: Well, I was able to get my father back to Sawtooth Canyon, even though his leg was bad. Then Rover and me started out to look for help. We got the river.
2: Dirk and Sagebrush found you there?
1: Yeah. Sure was right fortunate I was able to locate the spot where Paul hid in that canoe. Rover's a good dog. He didn't want to leave when them hombres started slinging bullets down there at the river, but he done like I told him.
2: You think the dog can guard Dirk and Sagebrush?
1: They ain't no better watchdog nowheres.
2: You'd better get your sleep now. Try to rest.
1: Try, mister. I'm plumb wore out.
3: That you, Kemosabe?
2: Yes, Tonto.
3: Girl feels stronger?
2: She'll be fit to travel in the morning. She's been through a lot.
3: Oh.
2: You're looking up at the sky, Kemosabe. What is it?
3: Plenty storm come.
2: Yes, there'll be a storm. Perhaps before morning. But Miss Brady must know the way. Let's take a look at our prisoners.
3: Oh.
2: Good boy. Good dog. You're watching them, aren't you?
4: Hey, you missed it.
2: Well?
4: How long you figure to get away with this?
2: You've been getting away with plenty long enough, Dirk. You're at the end of your trail.
4: Now look, Miss Man, how about a little proposition?
2: What makes you think I'd be interested?
4: You're masked, ain't you? You must be an outlaw riding that get-up. Now look, Brady's got plenty for the four of us. We could get rid of the girl and head for Sawtooth Canyon. We could split what he's got and...
2: I'm not interested.
4: But I tell you...
2: Dirk, the first chance I get, you and Sagebrush will be turned over to a sheriff. You'll get what you deserve.
4: Well, you
2: and that's
4: were...
2: enough. Tonto, we'll make sure they're tied securely.
3: This one could.
2: Yes, these ropes are tight. You watch them, Rover.
4: If you think you can keep us here, mister, you got another thing coming. We'll get loose.
3: We keep watching, eh, Kemosabe?
2: I think we'd better, Tonto, just to make certain.
3: You plenty tired. Tonto watch.
2: No, we'll divide in the night, Tonto. You watch for 4 hours. Wake me then.
3: Tonto do it.
2: That storm is on its way, Kemosabe. Let's hope nothing goes wrong.
4: Is the engine moving, Sagebrush?
5: No, it's still sitting next to the fire. There's a storm coming up.
4: Forget the storm. If I don't get this rope off, we're done for. That masked hombre talked about a sheriff.
5: Are you getting anywhere?
4: Yeah, I'm sawing through. Lucky there's a sharp stone right under my wrist. I've done it. The rope's broke.
5: Move easy, Dirk.
4: Yeah. The dog. Last he's hired, he knows something's wrong. If I can get the rope off my wrist.
5: You gotta take care of the dog and the engine both.
4: Now I'm ready.
5: Untie me.
4: No, not yet. I can find a couple of stones here.
5: If that dog keeps growling, the engine's gonna come for a look.
4: I used to be pretty good at slinging rocks, Sagebrush. Of course, a rock ain't a gun, but it... Come here, dog. Come here.
5: Idiot. What are you trying to do?
4: Shut your mouth. Dog's standing up, ain't he? He's a right good target.
5: Dirk, you've done it.
4: Get down. Here comes the engine.
3: What's wrong, dog? What's wrong, you Rover? Oh, him lie down. Him...
4: You're going to lay down too, engine?
3: What?
4: Oh. Yeah, that engine ain't going to watch nothing for quite a spell.
5: We're getting out, Dirk.
4: Hey, roll over so I can work on your rope. Yeah, we're getting out. We're going up to Sawtooth Canyon. We're going to grab that gold dust off Brady.
5: He's got a bad leg.
4: Sure, that'll make it only easier to rob him. We're going in a hurry. Hear that thunder? It's going to rain horseshoes around here pretty soon. There won't be no way of trailing us. Not after that rain hits.

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1: 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They hit Rover with a rock.
0: Miss Brady, get busy. Make sure your horse doesn't bolt in the storm. Heather.
1: They're gone, mister. Dirk and Sagebrush cleaned bamboo.
0: Get your horse. Hurry. This rain won't wait.
2: Oh, Tonto's head. Turn round.
0: Tonto, you're all right?
2: Oh, Tonto. Tonto, all right. Something happened.
0: You were hit by a rock. Here, let me help you up.
2: Me all right, Sabi.
0: Tonto, you think you can ride?
2: We're prisoners.
0: Go on, they've escaped. We've got to head them off.
2: Then me ride.
1: Rover picked up their trail to head south.
0: Then we've got to go after them. Once this rain starts, we'll have a hard time. We've got to go now while the horses still leave tracks. Here, Silver.
2: Here, Scout.
0: Here, Miss Brady. Your saddle.
1: That's Rover.
0: Over this way.
2: Him on trail.
1: Go ahead, Rover. Find them.
0: Come on, Silver. Get up, old boy.
2: Get up, Scout.
3: Hail, Silver. 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

0: It's no use. This rain is too heavy. Call the dog.
1: Rover! Rover, come here!
2: Rain pretty hard. No sign left.
0: We could find some shelter. Over this way, Miss Brady. We can get under this ledge. It'll protect us from the storm.
1: Better. Oh, Rover, you must be soaked.
0: We all are, Miss Brady. We haven't a chance in the world of picking up Dirk's trail. This storm has washed out sight and sense. There's only one place where Dirk and Sagebrush could have gone.
1: After Paul?
0: They wanted that gold. That's all they care about.
1: If only they hadn't got away.
0: We can't waste time with regrets. Not now. Every minute they get further ahead. If we're going to save your father, we've got to give up their trail. Our only chance is to head straight for Sawtooth Canyon.
2: Not good.
0: Then we can be ready for them when they arrive. Which way is it?
1: I think it's that way.
0: North?
1: Mister, I'll tell you straight, I can't figure it nohow. All mixed up. What with them two hombres tying me up to my horse, riding all over the landscape, and... Mister, if I was at the river, I could get my bearings, but this way I...
2: River plenty far.
0: If I drew you a map, Miss Brady, would that help?
1: A map?
0: It would show the river and the spot where we are now. Perhaps you could figure out where this canyon is from that.
1: Gosh, mister, I ain't no hand at reading maps.
0: Well, then there's nothing to do but wait for morning. And each hour we wait, Dirk and Sagebrush are traveling on, getting closer to your father.

0: ain't letting up, Dirk.
1: Keep on traveling.
0: You sure we're heading for the canyon?
1: I could find it in my sleep, Sagebrush. This is my country. I know every hill and hollow in it.
0: The rain's letting up.
1: Yeah. Sure done me a favor while it lasted, though. That hound dog can't follow no scent in a rainstorm.
0: We got a couple of 3 hours start on him.
1: We got more than that, Sagebrush.
0: Huh?
1: Yeah, you know why? On account of that girl, he's lost.
0: Lost?
1: Sure. She can't figure which way to head. I could tell she was lost way back when we was heading in from the river. I could see the way she kept looking around, like she was trying to get her bearings, and she couldn't.
0: Well, I reckon this makes it easy for us. We'll be getting into the canyon afore noon.
1: Yes, Sagebrush, afore noon, and Brady all alone. It's going to be easy pickings, and we don't have to worry about being trailed. Let's hit these horses up. Come on, boy.

0: married come into sight. I had been hobbling to the edge of camp, appearing and looking toward the mouth of the canyon for mighty nigh a week now. Sure beats all how lonesome this here Sawtooth Canyon can be. What in...
1: Brady! Hey, Brady!
0: Well, I'll be... It's Dirk. Where are you, you no-good rotter, you? I'll fix you. Take that.
1: You missed, Brady. We come for that gold, Brady. You're going to give it to us peaceable, and we have to come and get it.
0: Try and get you, skunks. I'll plug the first man that moves.
1: Why? Might as well give up, Brady. You can't see us, and we got plenty of time. There's 2-1.
0: You yellow catamounts! Try it. Just try it. I'll give you a fight like you never seen before. Come on.

0: said, but I ain't sure we're headed right.
1: Oh, you say when light come, you find way.
0: I'm all mixed up. I can't be sure. Them hills and mountains all look the same. Oh, my poor boy. Listen. Listen, what's that?
2: Quiet, Rover. Tonto.
1: Sound come from far away.
0: Sounds like it might be.
2: Yes, Miss Brady. Those are shots, rifle shots. Sound travels a long way in that.
0: Sawtooth Canyon. It must be Paul. They must be fighting Paul.
1: We too late now.
2: Tonto, take care of the woman.
0: We gotta get moving. We gotta get there.
2: Miss Brady, we can't do it. Your horse isn't fast enough. You'll have to come along later with Tonto.
0: What do you mean?
2: Come as fast as you can. I'll go ahead on Silver. If I get there in time to hold them off, your father may be safe. If I get there too late, your father... Adios. Come on, Silver.
1: Adios, Kimasabi. We go fast.
0: Oh, he's got to get there in time. He's got to.
1: White friend, go plenty fast. You not worry.

0: He's still putting up a fight, Dirk.
1: Yeah, we got to do something about it, Sagebrush. Hey, Brady! Ain't no use shooting, you can't see us. Brady, you going to surrender peaceable? I warn you, we'll rush and give you what for.
2: I'm waiting, you yellow coyotes.
0: He's still stubborn, Dirk.
1: Yes, yeah, Sagebrush. All right, that finishes it. Get ready to rush him. We got plenty of cover. It's two against one.
0: We'll keep ducking behind the trees.
1: Yeah, all ready?
0: Give the word.
1: And get that gold.
2: Silver!
1: What in blazes?
0: Dirk, it's a rider coming up the canyon.
1: Sagebrush, it's that masked hombre. He's coming like the wind. Come on, we got to get Brady.
2: Follow the law, Brady. I'm coming.
0: Come on, Dirk, shoot.
3: Sagebrush.
0: You knocked her cold. You don't have to hit me, mister. I give up.
3: Drop your gun fast.
0: Sure. Ain't no use fighting again a bolt of lightning.
2: Let me get into this, mister. I've been aching to get my hands on them pool cats. You sure saved my hide, mister, the way you come riding in on that white horse. Let me at that Sagebrush fella.
3: No, Brady, the fight's over. We'll just keep them right here.
2: Huh?
3: Tonto and your daughter are coming. They'll be here soon. We'll wait for them. And so will these two outlaws.
2: Oh, my... daughter coming here? You mean? Yeah, mister, I can hear Rover. I can hear him giving tongue. It's my dog, Rover. And that means Mary's with him. Mister, I don't mind waiting one bit. Not one bit.
4: Gosh, Pa, I sure was grateful when I seen you was alive.
2: The masked man come in time, Mary. He stopped them hombres. Why, look it. Even Rover is friends with the masked man.
3: Are you all ready to travel, Brady?
2: Yes, sirree. Me and Mary is all set to go. I got the gold packed in the saddlebags.
3: We'll head for a town where Dirk and Sagebrush can be handed over to a sheriff. Are they tied properly, Tonto?
5: Them tied, Kimasabi.
2: Mister, I don't know how to thank you. If you want to share this gold we got...
3: Your gold, Brady. It's yours. All I want is to keep the West clear of outlaws like those two. And that's reward enough. We're taking them to jail. And this time they won't get away. Get up, Silver. Let's go.
6: Hello, Silver! Away!

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2: Your hats and pass those Kellogg's Corn Pops, 'cause here comes Guy Madison as Wild Bill and his pal Jingles, which is me, Andy Devine. We got another rootin' tootin' Wild Bill Hickok adventure story for you from that great new cereal with the sweetening already on it, Kellogg's Corn Pops.
3: Kellogg's Corn Pops brings you Wild Bill Hickok, transcribed in Hollywood and starring Guy Madison as Wild Bill and Andy Devine as his pal Jingles.

0: It was a cold and rainy night, and while Bill and Jingles, with slickers and hat brims streaming water, rode steadily over a soggy trail, their eyes searching the darkness for any sign of human habitation. This was unfamiliar country, and the rain and dark added up to one thing. Wild Bill and Jingles had to find shelter. As usual, Jingles had something to say about such a situation.
1: Doggone it, Bill. If I get any wetter, I'm going to drown right here in my saddle.
2: You? I doubt if it'll ever rain that hard, Jingles.
1: No? Why, I remember the time up in Montana once when it rained so hard that...
2: Hold it, Jingles. A light up ahead there.
1: Doggone if we haven't found ourselves a place to get in out of the rain. Come on, let's be getting down there.
2: Now, wait a minute. Take it easy. This trail's mighty slippery and we can't see where we're going.
1: Man, oh man, I'm going to be dry again. You know, Bill, to save time, I think I'll shuck all my clothes and crawl right inside the stove. Then I think that I'll get...
2: Shots. Come on, Jingles. As you were just saying, let's get down there. Hi, Buckshot, hi!
1: Hey, Joker, ho, ho, ho! Hey, it's a little railroad depot.
2: Yeah. Come on and watch yourself, Jingles.
1: Hey, hey, Bill. Look there through the door. Is that hombre pointing that rifle at us?
2: Jingles, look out.
1: Holy horn frogs.
2: Get out of his line of fire. Up against the wall.
1: Ooh, hey, in there. Hey, what's the idea of shooting at us?
3: Stay where you are, you no good dry gulches. I'm coming out, and I'll drop you if you make any fancy moves. Now, ease over, slow-like, in the light where I can see you. Why, Jingles and Wild Bill Hickok.
2: Hello, Abe.
1: Well, I'll be a three-legged centipede. It's Abe Hinkle.
3: What are you standing out here for? Come on in out of the rain, and welcome to Boulder Pass.
2: Boy, it's sure good to see you again, Abe.
1: Yeah, it sure is. But I'd be a lot gladder to see you if you'd point that rifle someplace else.
3: Huh? Oh, excuse me.
2: So you're still pounding brass, are you?
3: Oh, sure. Telegraphing's the only thing I know.
1: Well, I ain't meaning to be nosy, Abe, but who's the feller on the floor over there?
3: Huh? Oh, I almost forgot about him. Well, darn if I know.
2: Maybe we better have a look.
1: Well, there's one thing sure. He ain't a is, he's a was.
2: What happened, Abe?
3: Well, this fella come in here a few minutes ago and said he wanted to send a telegram. Before I could reach for a blank, the door busted open and some Jasper let fly and shot him. By the time I could get my rifle, he was gone.
1: Did you get a look at the feller at the door?
3: No, it happened too fast.
2: Did this man get a chance to write anything?
3: No, I hadn't found a blank yet.
2: Well, you better find one because I want to send a telegram.
1: You do, Bill? Who to?
2: To the Cattlemen's Association, Omaha. This man here is Jim Travis, the best range detective the association ever had. And being gunned down in cold blood like this means that something mighty big is brewing.
4: Say, partners, you know what Guy Madison said to me one time? Panhandle, he says, I want you to be sure and tell those young cowhands of yours just what me and my friends expect for breakfast every morning. Kellogg's Corn Pops. And he says, be sure and tell them I always carry a package of Corn Pops in my saddlebags for eating on the trail. They're so good. How about that, men? That's because Kellogg's Corn Pops is a wonderful new eating cereal that's already sweetened for you. You can eat them right out of the box or in a bowl with milk. But no sugar, mind you. Oh, the sweetening's already there and plenty of it. Now, while you're digging in for another handful of Corn Pops, look at the shiny silver-like bag that your Corn Pops are sealed in. That's pure aluminum. Keeps your Kellogg's Corn Pops fresh up to 10 times longer. And tell your mom this. That bag's plumb wonderful the way she can use it to store things in the refrigerator or for wrapping sandwiches in. You're going to want Kellogg's Corn Pops at your place, sure. Now, listen to this. Kids love Pops. Moms love Pops. Pops love Pops. Kellogg's Corn Pops. We'll all say that together in a little while. Right now, let's get back to Wild Bill Hickok.
0: Wild Bill Hickok has just identified Range Detective Jim Travis as the man killed in the little wayside railroad depot at Boulder Pass. After sending a wire to the Cattlemen's Association and the nearest sheriff, Bill and Jingles sat down to a hot meal prepared by their old friend, Abe Hinkle.
3: That second pot of coffee be ready in a minute. You sure you had enough to eat, Jingles?
1: Abe, if I ate another bite, you could put me in harness and hire me out to a livery stable.
2: Say, Abe, has there been any trouble to do with cattle around here lately?
3: Well, no, not that I know of. Why?
1: Yeah, Bill, what you getting at?
2: Oh, just sort of putting two and two together.
1: Now, that's four.
2: Jingles. You see, Jim Travis being sent out here must mean that the Cattlemen's Association sent him out here.
1: Well, what about it?
2: Jingles, if the association sent him, then that means that some cattlemen around here have been having trouble and asked for help.
3: Well, there's nothing that I know of that would make any of the ranchers send for help. And I ain't heard of any rustling.
2: Well, something sure brought Jim Travis to Boulder Pass.
3: That's my call. It's Baldy Jameson up at Alder Creek Station. Let me see there. Number 79, 40 minutes late. The counter ring. Alder Creek. Now, that's sure queer.
2: What's queer, Ed?
3: Now, that message came from Alder Creek, all right, but the operator there didn't send it.
1: Oh, now you're talking in a circle, eh?
3: The operator there is Baldy Jameson, and that wasn't his fist.
1: Fist? What do you mean, his fist?
3: Well, all those telegraph operators have got a way of sending. Oh. Some fast, some slow, but always with a certain style. We call it the fist. It sort of identifies the operator. Once you hear a fella send, you can always tell when he's working the key.
2: Something like reading trail signs or cattle brands, huh?
3: That's it, exactly. Well, anyways, whoever sent that message from Alder Creek wasn't Baldy Jameson.
1: Well, maybe he's gone to Junction City and somebody else has taken his place.
3: Oh, no, Baldy, never do that without letting me know. Anyways, it's a company rule to notify all operators in the division when any change is being made. There's something wrong. Maybe I better call back and check.
2: No, Abe. If something's wrong, why let on that you're suspicious? I'll tell you what. Jingles and I'll ride up to Alder Creek and have a look.
1: Oh, fine. And you can just bet your bottom dollar if there is something wrong, we'll get bogged down in it right up to our saddle skirts.
5: Magruder, how much longer am I going to have to stay here at Alder Creek?
6: Not more than a couple of hours after that cattle train goes through here, Dan.
5: That won't be until day after tomorrow. If the company ever finds out I'm here instead of...
6: Whatever reason you give the railroad to get a week's leave ain't important. You just keep running that telegraph ticker so nobody will suspect that Baldy feller ain't here. And let me do the worrying about the rest.
5: Oh, all right. Say, what if Baldy gets loose?
6: He won't.
5: I'll sure be glad when this is over. How'd I ever get mixed up in a deal like this anyway?
6: Because you're like any other man. You want money and lots of it. And by helping me rustle a whole trainload of cattle, you... Hey, somebody's coming. Yeah. Take a look out the window, Dan, and see if you recognize him.
5: Strangers to me. They're coming in.
6: I better get out of sight. Yeah, I'll hide here under the counter. Now don't let on you ain't alone, and get rid of them fellas as soon as you can.
5: Yeah, sure, sure. Yeah, gents?
2: Is your name Jameson?
5: No, it isn't.
1: Hey, mister. That telegraph thingamajig is talking at you.
5: I can hear it, but it's not my call. You were saying...
2: I thought Jameson was the operator here at Alder Creek.
5: Baldy? Oh, well, he... Well, you see, he's got a tooth that's bothering him. And he went up to Junction City to get it pulled. Company sent me up here to take his place for a couple of days.
2: Mm-hmm. I see. Then he should be back soon, though. Tomorrow, maybe.
5: Well, I'm not sure. More likely 3-4 days. He hasn't been in town for some time. You know how it is.
1: Oh, we sure do.
5: What was it you... I mean, is there any message for him?
2: No.
5: Well, who'll I say was looking for him?
1: Well, now, you just tell him that...
2: He wouldn't know our names. Come on, Jingles.
1: Yeah, sure, Bill.
5: You fellas coming back?
2: Maybe. Thanks for your trouble.
1: Hi, Patrol Joker! Ho, ho, ho!
5: All right, Magruder. They're gone.
6: About time. What'd you go and say that Baldy had a toothache for?
5: Well, I had to think of something quick.
6: I couldn't see him, but I'd recognize those voices anyplace. That was Wild Bill Hickok and his partner, Jingles.
5: Hickok? Say, you think he suspicions anything?
6: I don't know, but if he does, he won't for long. I'm trailing after them, too. And once I notch him in the sights of my 30-30, we won't have to worry about Wild Bill Hickok or his sidekick, ever.
1: Well, that sure was a waste of time. You know, Bill, just for once, I'd like to catch one of them wild gooses we always seem to be chasing.
2: Yeah, but something bothers me. Why was that operator at Dollar Creek so nervous?
1: Nervous? Oh, he just had the fidgets. You know, a feller gets that way after being alone a long time.
2: Maybe. But that fellow that took Baldy Jameson's place at Alder Creek has been there only a couple of days.
1: Well, anyway, we know why Baldy isn't at Alder Creek. Huh? Abel sure be...
2: Jingles, head for those rocks. Hi, Buckshot, hi!
1: Just don't get in my way. Up, Jigger, ho, ho! You all right, Bill?
2: Yeah, how about you?
1: Well, I'm not hit, but I can't seem to get the hair on the back of my neck to lay down. What are we going to do, Bill? We stick our noses out from behind these rocks, that bushwhacker. There he is. I got him located now. Hey, move over here. You see that split in the rocks just to the right of the scrub oak?
2: Yeah.
1: Well, the smoke from his rifle came from there.
2: We can't hit him where he is. But we can sure make it too hot for him to stay there. We'll skip slugs off the sides of those rocks.
1: Yeah, that ought to give him the miseries. I'll take the right side and you take the left, all right?
2: Good enough, Jingles. Here we go.
1: Now, he don't seem to be entering in the spirit of things, Bill. He ain't shooting back anymore. Hey, there he goes. Come on, let's go up and get him.
2: Let him go, Jingles. I've got a feeling it's more important to get back to Boulder Pass than Abe Hinkle. I want to be sure nothing's happened to him.
1: Yeah. Gosh, Bill, I'm sure glad there isn't anything wrong about Baldy not being at Elder Creek. Abe's sure going to be happy to hear that.
3: Toothache? Boy, that's the dad burnest craziest thing I ever heard of.
1: Huh? Oh, what do you mean, Abe?
3: Well, how could Baldy have toothache? He ain't got a natural tooth in his head.
1: You mean he... Well, I'll be a horny toad's uncle. Bill, that salamander at Alder Creek took us in.
2: Sure looks that way, partner. I thought he acted mighty nervous.
3: Say, what about Baldy? Where is he? And why would whoever that is at Alder Creek lie about Baldy's toothache?
1: Shucks, Abe, if we had those answers, we'd know what this whole locoed business was all about.
2: Right, Jingles. And I just got an idea how we might get some of those answers.
1: Well, what is this here idea, Bill?
2: It all depends on Abe.
3: Oh, Bill, I'd do anything to help find Baldy.
2: Good. Tomorrow morning, Jingles and I'll ride up to Alder Creek. Now, exactly at 2:00 tomorrow afternoon, Abe, you get at that telegraph key and send a wire to the sheriff at Junction City saying that Baldy Jameson has been found.
3: Huh? But Bill, he ain't been found.
2: I know that. But if you send that wire, I'm sure what happens afterwards will lead us right to Baldy.
1: There he goes, just leaving the station.
2: Yep, in less than 1 minute after 2.
1: And it must have been Abe's wire that sent him hightailing. Come on, let's get going.
2: Take it easy, Jingles. We don't want to follow him too close.
1: Yeah, sure, you're right.
2: Let's hope this fella's leading us to Baldy Jameson.
1: Yeah.
2: Get up, Buckshot. Hi!
3: Ho, Joker, ho!
6: You telling the truth, Jameson?
7: I tell you, Magruder, you're the only person I've seen since you drug me up to this old prospector shack. Oh, if I could only get out of these ropes.
6: You ain't getting out of nothing, Baldy. And if I find out you're lying about nobody being here, I'll gun you down just like I did that nosy range detective, Jim Travis.
7: Nobody's been here. That's the gospel, Magruder.
6: It better be. But while Bill Hickok and that sidekick of his was asking about you at Alder Creek, what was they nosing around for?
7: How'd I know?
6: And another thing. If nobody's been here, why'd Boulder Pass telegraph the sheriff that you'd been found?
7: What are you asking questions of me for? I've been cooped up here. Maybe he's found out that you and that renegade Dan Taylor's planning on rustling a trainload of cattle.
6: And in just a few hours, we're going to do that, too, if that snooping Hickok ain't too lucky. Hey, that wasn't my horse. That came from out front. Hickok. Wild Bill and Jingles are just getting off the horses out front.
7: Now you're in for it. Wait till Wild Bill gets his hands on you.
6: He won't. He doesn't know I'm here, and I'll blast him when he gets to the door. I can't miss.
7: Why, you murdering...
8: Hickok, look out!
6: Why, you blabbering old coot?
8: No, don't hit me!
6: That's for warning Hickok. Now I'm getting out of here, but I'll be back.
1: Bill, look there. He's hurt.
2: That must be Baldy Jameson.
1: Yeah, and the fella that hit Baldy's getting away.
2: Let him go, Jingles. Baldy's in bad shape. Here, give me a hand with these ropes.
1: Poor old feller. What a time he must have had all tied up that way.
2: Yeah, and as soon as we can bring him to, I'm personally going to see that that yellow coyote who hit him is going to have a time he'll never forget.
4: You know, partners, there's only one thing I like better than talking about these crisp, crunchy Kellogg's Corn Pops, and that's eating them. Corn Pops are hearts of corn, all puffed up, crisp, and smiling, with plenty of tasty sweetening on them. Now, you can eat Kellogg's Corn Pops the way I eat them when I listen to Wild Bill Hickok, right out of the box by the handful. But come breakfast time, pour them out in a bowl and add a little milk. But don't go putting any sugar on Kellogg's Corn Pops. No, sir, because they've already got the sweetening right on them. Every single Corn Pop. Now, look at the bag inside the box. Looks like silver, don't it? Well, that bag is pure aluminum. Keeps Kellogg's Corn Pops fresh up to 10 times longer. Now, don't go fussing with one box of Corn Pops. The way your family's going to go for them, you're liable to miss out on some. Get your mom to load up big and keep them on the pantry shelf. Then out of the box or out of the bowl, you can have all the Kellogg's Corn Pops you want. And you want plenty. Now, all together, let's tell everybody who loves Corn Pops. Kids love Pops. Moms love Pops. Pops love Pops. Now you're talking. Let's hustle on.
0: Found the missing Baldy Jameson. And while they take time to care for his injury, his captor, Magruder, makes his escape. A few minutes later, Baldy regains consciousness and quickly answers some of Wild Bill's questions.
7: So, with that no-good Dan Taylor taking my place at Alder Creek, Magruder's going to have Dan give the train crew false orders that'll switch the cattle train off on an unused spur track.
1: Then him and his gang can grab off a whole trainload of cattle just as easy as a mule flicking a fly off his ear. Pretty slick.
2: Cattle, huh? Then that's why Jim Travis was out here.
7: Travis? Say, wasn't he a range detective fella? Sure, I remember now. Magruder let slip he'd gunned down a fella named Travis who was getting too nosy.
1: Then that's another reason for us to be getting after Magruder.
2: Just a second, Jingles. Baldy, you sure you're all right now?
7: Yeah, I'm fine, Bill. You fellas go on.
2: We'll be back for you later, Baldy. Come on, Jingles. We've got to beat Magruder to that cat.

0: Now, that's a cattle train, all right.
1: Yeah. Now, watch your step, Jingles. When we get alongside the caboose, I'll jump first.
0: And I'll be right behind you. Get out there. Come
1: hi,
0: on,
1: Joker.
0: Children.
1: Hi, my child.
0: Ho, ho.
1: Now.
0: Whee! You know something, Bill? The next time I get on a train, I'm going to be doggone sure it's at the depot and standing still.
1: Come on, let's get inside the caboose out of sight.
0: Hey, ain't you going to tell the train crew what's happening?
1: No, never mind, Jingles. We can handle anything Magruder tries.
0: Well, I hope so, but, well, what do we do now?
1: Just wait. The next move is up to Magruder.
0: Yeah, I suppose so, and ain't he going to be surprised? The train's slowing down.
1: It's been going slower ever since it turned off the main track. Something should happen pretty soon.
0: Well, I don't mind so much what's maybe gonna happen. It's wondering when that gets me. Looks like this is it.
1: Come on. Let's go after Magruder.
2: That's it, men. Hurry it up. Scotty, you and Akers keep the train crew covered. And Mac and the rest of you start unloading the cattle.
0: Hey, that tall fella giving the orders answers Baldy's description of Magruder.
1: That's him, all right.
2: See, I was right when I told you men nobody'd stop us. Not even Jim Travis or Wild Bill Hickok. All right, get them cattle moving.
3: All right, get up there.
4: Hey. Magruder, there's Hickok.
2: Hickok, watch him. Let him have it, boy.
1: Jingles, we've got to get Magruder. There he goes, making a break for it. Keep the others busy, Jingles. I'm going after him.
2: Peacock, stay back for a trillion.
4: Hold your fire, men. The crew has run out on us. No use fighting now. Give up. Get out of here.
2: You ask for it, Peacock. My gun's empty.
1: Good, because that's going to give me a chance to get my hands on you.
2: Good.
0: Bill, you all right? Oh, I can see you are. Well, Magruder sure looks mighty peaceful, don't he?
1: Yeah. He won't give us any more trouble. How about the rest of the rustlers?
0: Well, they quit when Magruder ran off. The train crew's rounding them up now. Well, what do we do now?
1: Load Magruder and the rest of his gang on the train and then deliver him to the sheriff at Junction City.
0: Well, that's a right good idea, Bill, except you're going to have to load Magruder on that train.
1: What do you mean, Jingles?
0: Well, I sure ain't taking no chances on getting frostbite.
1: Frostbite? What are you talking about?
0: Well, look at Magruder, Bill. He's out colder than 10 below zero. And I ain't touching him till he thaws out.

0: And now, here are the stars of Wild Bill Hickok, Guy Madison, and Andy Devine.
1: That's about all for today, folks. Andy and I will be back again next week with another adventure story for you.
2: You darn tootin' we will, Guy, and it's a humdinger, too. You won't want to miss it, so be around about this same time, will you?
1: Meanwhile, Andy and I also hope you'll remember to get Kellogg's Corn Pops.
2: Right. It's the great new cereal with the sweetening already on it.
1: You bet it is. Andy and I think Corn Pops are great. So long.
2: See you next week.

Yes, sir, be sure to listen next week at this same time on this same station when Kellogg's Corn Pops brings you another exciting story of Wild Bill Hickok, starring Guy Madison and Andy Devine in person. Today's cast included Joe Forte, Fred Shields, Herbert Butterfield, Howard McNair, and Jack Moyles. Our director is Paul Pierce. Music by Dick Orant. This is a David Heyer production, transcribed in Hollywood. This is Charlie Lyon reminding you, kids love Pops, moms love Pops, Pops love Pops.

0: and hang on to your sombreros, cause you're riding with Guy Madison as Wild Bill and his pal Jingles, which is me, Andy Devine. We got another rootin' tootin' Wild West adventure story for you from the real old rawhide days when the greatest United States Marshal of them all was Wild Bill Hickok!
1: The Adventures of Wild Bill Hickok, transcribed in Hollywood and starring Guy Madison as Wild Bill and Andy Devine as his pal Jingles.
0: Wild Bill Hickok! Hiya, folks. Cinch up your saddles and hang on to your sombreros, cause you're riding with Guy Madison as Wild Bill and his pal Jingles, which is me, Andy Devine. We got another rootin' tootin' Wild West adventure story for you from the real old rawhide days when the greatest United States Marshal of them all was Wild Bill Hickok!
1: The Adventures of Wild Bill Hickok, transcribed in Hollywood and starring Guy Madison as Wild Bill and Andy Devine as his pal Jingles. And now, here are the stars of Wild Bill Hickok, Guy Madison, and Andy Devine.
2: Well, folks, we hope you enjoyed this story, and we want to invite you back for our next Gunsmoke special. Right, Andy?
0: You said it, Guy. There's real tail-twisting trouble all over the West. And where you find trouble, you're going to find Wild Bill Hickok and his pal Jingles. Hey, that's me.
2: You bet it is, partner. So long, folks.
0: Yeah, so long, folks.

sir, be sure to listen next week at this same time on this same station for another exciting story of Wild Bill Hickok, starring Guy Madison and Andy Devine in person. Our director is Paul Pierce, music by Dick Arant. Your announcer, Charlie Lyon. Wild Bill Hickok is a David Heyer production, transcribed in Hollywood.

0: Mia, do you know something? 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
1: The Magic Island is a very real place to Mrs. Gregory and her little party of loyal friends. The finding of her daughter Joan on the island should have brought the story of the 14-year search to a happy ending, but such is far from true. Jerry and Joan, with Mrs. Gregory and the captain, found it comparatively easy to escape from the island. Now their position is much more difficult. 400 feet below the surface of the water, 200 feet below the spot where the artificial island is hidden in a volcanic crater, the mysterious city of Euclidea, a complete community capable of sustaining life indefinitely, holds our friends tightly in its grip. And escape seems far away.
2: Come, Mother. We may as well return to our quarters.
3: Well, sure, Mrs. Gregory. Come on.
4: I hate to leave Tex without knowing just where he is.
3: Well, we couldn't help him any if we did know.
4: I suppose you're right, Jerry.
2: He is indeed, Mother.
4: Very well, Joan, dear. I'll wait quietly for news of the captain. But why return to our quarters? We may as well continue our inspection tour of this underwater city and learn all we can about it.
2: It is time for our lunch.
3: Oh, boy. Grub.
2: Grub?
3: Yeah, you know, grub, chow, victuals, eats, foods.
2: Jerry Hall, if you would only say what you mean.
3: Oh, I did. You just don't understand English.
2: Do you understand it?
3: Do I?
4: Please, why... Joan and Jerry, don't start another of your arguments now.
3: Oh, I'm sorry, Mrs. Gregory. Come on, let's go to lunch.
4: I don't feel that I care for anything.
3: Oh, sure you do. You've got to eat something, whether you feel like it or not.
2: Yes, Mother. It is foolish to deprive yourself of the nourishment your body needs merely to give your mental depression full sway.
3: Hey, listen.
2: It is indeed time for our lunch, and we must hurry to eat it as we will be given only a limited time.
4: Very well, Joan. Are you sure which way we go?
3: Oh, that's easy. We take that elevator right over there. One nice thing about this underwater city, they don't hide things as much as they did up in the island.
2: That is true, Jerry. We will be able to find our quarters at any time.
4: It's very obvious that the Euclideans don't feel it necessary to take any further precautions against our escaping. They know we can't escape.
3: Oh, gee, Mrs. Gregory. Quit acting so down and out. We're not licked yet.
4: Perhaps you don't realize when you're licked, Jerry, but I feel rather thoroughly beaten.
2: We are in no danger, Mother, and we have unlimited time in which to plan. There is still hope.
3: Sure there is. Here's the elevator. I know it's the right one because the girl submarine commander showed it to me.
2: We must go quickly or the luncheon will be removed.
3: Yeah. We have to eat just when these fellows want you to or they take it away from you. Now hang on tight, Mrs. Gregory. The commander said this elevator was mighty fast.
4: If she thought it fast enough to warrant her warning, it would probably be terrifying.
2: There are a number of handles which we may grip with our hands.
3: Yeah, and those handles look pretty shiny, like somebody's been hanging on plenty. Well, get set. Here we go.
4: Can you operate this, Jerry?
3: Well, I can try. Well, I guess I can run it all right.
4: Well, at least we've been shot upward some distance in almost no time.
2: I think this will...

0: leave the elevator.
1: Well, no blame. Well, it's where I leave it. That was too fast for me.
0: We are on the proper level. The section containing our quarters is just ahead.
2: You're a good guesser, Jerry.
1: Oh, I must be. I sure didn't feel any too sure when that elevator would land us, though.
0: We are now walking on the noiseless steel. The corridor outside our quarters is noiseless. I think we are correct.
2: Yes. That should be the door right over there.
1: Hey, wait a minute. Sounds like another elevator coming.
3: Well, well, well.
2: Oh, Tex, I'm so glad to see you.
1: Did you come up in one of those rocket elevators?
3: I sure did. And when those things take you places, you really get there.
2: Where have you been?
3: Talking to G-47. I'll tell you all about his wheat. That lunch signal gives only so much time. Isn't that right, Joan?
0: That is correct, Captain. We will have only a few hundred seconds in which to enjoy our luncheon.
1: Well, maybe we can eat it in a few hundred seconds, but we sure can't enjoy it much.
3: This is our door, isn't it?
2: I think so.
1: We're home.
2: Home. Oh, Jerry.
1: Oh, I'm sorry.
3: What's the matter?
0: Mother has been very depressed, and Jerry and I have had no success in attempting to improve her frame of mind.
3: Oh, forget it, Pat. Now let's see what these Euclidean wizards have brought us for lunch.
1: Oh, boy. Fresh cantaloupe. Well, go ahead, Joan.
0: Go ahead?
1: Oh, make your wisecrack. Dig up some fancy name that none of us ever heard of for cantaloupe.
0: It is not necessary to correct you at this time. Cantaloupe is the proper designation for this form of muskmelon, though your pronunciation of the name leaves something to be desired.
1: Okay, what is it?
0: Cantaloupe, the name being derived from the castle in Europe where this melon was first grown. Cantaloupe Castle.
1: Well, cantaloupe, cantaloupe, it's swell.
2: Indeed it is, Jerry. Ice cold and perfectly ripened.
3: I have to hand it to these Euclidean gardeners. They make food taste better than we can. They grow it under artificial light.
2: Are you sure this melon was grown here, Tex?
3: Positive. G-47 told me that everything eaten in Euclidea was of their own production.
1: It sure couldn't be any better if it had grown under real sunlight.
0: I think you are all making a mistake when you refer to the sunlight of this underwater city as artificial.
2: How can we be mistaken, Joan? We're under the ocean. This light doesn't come down through the water. We know it's manufactured here. Therefore, it's artificial. Surely there's no argument as to that.
3: Afraid not, Joan. It just isn't sunlight. Not real sunlight.
1: It does the work all right, though.
0: Precisely. It performs all the functions of sunlight. Therefore, it is sunlight. The Euclidean light covers a far larger spectrum than sunlight, particularly in the ultraviolet wavelength. And when properly controlled by quartz filters, the amount of health-giving ultraviolet light may be accurately regulated and not depend on the season of the year, the altitude, condition of the atmosphere, relation of the sun to the zenith, and countless other factors which prevent people in your world receiving a constant amount of the beneficial shorter waves.
3: All right, Joan, I give up. These Euclideans certainly look healthy enough, even if they do live under the sea. And if they can do everything with artificial light that we can do with the sun, there's plenty of room for argument over the use of the word artificial.
2: There's nothing artificial about this salad either. The celery is so crisp it sounds like a windstorm when I bite it.
1: No, I haven't heard it. Bite harder.
2: Oh, I think I'm making enough noise, Jerry.
3: Now, that's better, Pat. That laugh did you good.
0: Indeed it did, Mother. You must not allow yourself to become so sad and worried.
2: I'll try to remember that, Joan. After all, we're all in the same predicament, and if the rest of you can be cheerful about it, there's no reason why I shouldn't.
1: Now you're talking. Oh, boy, oh, boy, oh, boy. I don't see how anybody could be anything but cheerful with a meal like this in front of them.
0: I would say there was but little of the meal left in front of us at this time.
3: That's right, Joan. We've certainly eaten as if we never expected to get another meal.
1: Oh, looks like we didn't eat this one any too fast,
2: either. Why, the table is sinking through the floor.
0: It is, indeed. We were late in arriving for our lunch.
3: Oh, so that's where all this food comes from. I thought of noiseless servants jumping in and out with huge trays while we weren't watching.
1: This thing works just like a dumbwaiter.
2: It seems to. I suppose there is a passageway below this section where food is delivered to the living quarters from the kitchen.
1: Well, I'll bet you're right, but I'll miss my guess if they call them anything as common as kitchens here.
0: You may be sure they do not. On Euclidea, the chambers where the food is prepared are referred to as the dietary laboratories.
1: Uh-huh. I knew it.
3: Well, these scientists just can't resist dressing everything up in technical terms, can they?
2: They do seem to lean that way, but if all our meals are as appetizing as that one was, I'm not at all interested in what they call their kitchens.
1: Me too. I mean, me neither. Oh, no, neither am I. Oh, something.
0: Oh, that floor section nearly caught my foot.
3: I was watching for it. I knew they wouldn't leave a hole where that table went down. Well, now that we've had our lunch in 200 seconds or whatever it was,

0: let's talk about what we've accomplished so far.
1: Well, we know that the volcano eruption that the scientists put on scared away that fleet of ships Johnson had come down here to try and rescue us.
2: And we know that with them went our last hope of rescue.
0: No doubt of that. We'll never be allowed to reach any means of communication here. But there's always the chance of escape.
3: I agree with you, Captain. Escape from this city below the sea would seem difficult and may prove an impossibility. But until that is proven, I feel that we should hope and continue to learn all we may about the city.
1: Good girl, John.
0: That's the spirit. And Pat, I want you to get in line with the rest of us. We'll get out of this place if it takes a year or 10 years.
2: I'll do my part, Tex. And for myself, I'm not so greatly worried. I've spent over 14 years looking for Joan, and now that I've found her, I can be fairly content anywhere with her and with you, Tex. But it's Jerry I'm so worried about.
1: Oh, gee, I'm all right. Why worry about me? Why, I'm a swell time here, and I can stand anything the rest of you can.
2: Oh, it isn't that, Jerry. Your father will be terribly distressed over your absence. If only we could get word to him that we're alive and well. The poor man must be nearly out of his mind.
1: Yeah, I guess it is sort of a rough on Dad.
3: We will advise your father the instant we are allowed to operate any means of communication.
0: We sure will. Now, in the meantime, let's plan and keep thinking.
2: Did you learn anything of value to us in talking to G-47?
0: Plenty, but I haven't figured out how we can use it.
1: Oh, what was that, Captain?
0: Well, the one thing I was most worried about, as far as our escape is concerned, was the fact that the island is submerged and is going to stay that way for an indefinite period. At least a few months, until the world has forgotten us completely and given us up for lost. I thought all the submarines, planes, radios, and everything we might use for an escape were in the island. But they're not.
2: They're not?
0: They're not.
3: Oh, that is splendid, Captain Bradford. There are means to escape from this city where we may have access to them?
0: The means are here, though our having access to them may be something else.
1: Well, I'll bet it will be. Don't forget we stole one of their submarines the last time we escaped. And when they got it back, after Joan blew it up with those bombs in the Catalina Channel, well, it wasn't anything but a bunch of junk.
2: And G-47 will be very bitter over the loss of his submarine.
3: Naturally. They are expensive beyond belief and difficult to construct.
0: I thought of all those reasons for the old boy to be mad at us, and he surprised me plenty when he thanked me for spoiling his submarine.
1: He did what?
2: G-47 thanked you for almost destroying that beautiful boat?
0: He did, and he meant it.
3: But I do not understand that, Captain Bradford. G-47 cared more for those submarines than anything on Euclidea.
0: Right, and that's why he was grateful to us. We showed him that his idol had feet of clay. The submarines weren't as perfect as he thought, or we wouldn't have been able to render that one helpless so easily. He thinks we've done him a big favor in showing up the weakness in that boat, and he's asked me to help him design another, eliminating the faults we found in that one.
2: Tex, it's almost unbelievable. G-47 has asked you to help him on a new submarine?
0: He has?
1: Oh, boy! There's your chance to begin to plan for our escape.
0: And more than that, I'm to be allowed to see the rocket ships.
2: They actually have rocket ships?
3: I told you of the rocket-propelled airship.
0: Better than that, Joan. They have rocket ships built like submarines which will operate under the water, on the water, or in the air. And those rocket ships are somewhere in this underwater city. Somewhere that we'll finally locate. And when we do...
1: When we do, we'll know how to escape from Euclidea.
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3: Presenting the adventures of Jungle Jim. Last week, Jungle Jim and the Reverend Chalmers carried Shanghai Lil, who had been shot, as she stood in front of her jungle altar, to her plantation house. There they discovered that, although wounded, she would recover. After he had dressed her wound, Jim said goodbye to the Batwoman, but she refused to say goodbye to him, telling him she loved him, and he'd be seeing her again. Collecting their things, Jim and the Reverend Chalmers left the plantation. Soon afterwards, they met Lynn, Chalmers, and Kolo, who were hurrying to their aid. After a joyful reunion, Kolo showed Jim where Jacques Labat had jumped off a cliff and killed himself. The thrilling adventures of Jungle Jim are pictured each Sunday in the Comic Weekly, the world's greatest pictorial supplement of humor and adventure. The Comic Weekly, each page printed in full colors, is distributed everywhere as an integral part of your Hearst Sunday newspaper. And now we continue our story. In her bed up in the plantation house, Shanghai Lil tosses restlessly.
4: Niji. Niji, you black witch, where are you?
5: Here, Niji, missy.
4: Where do you always disappear to? When I want you, I have to shout my lungs out because you're not around, and it still hurts me to raise my voice. Of course, you're not interested in that.
5: Yes, missy. Niji put clean cloth on the finger.
4: All right. But that's not what I called you for. Where's Mamba?
5: Niji no see Mamba, missy.
4: Has he run away, too?
5: Maybe, missy.
4: Ouch! Go easy, will you? That's my neck you're working on, and it's sore.
5: Yes, missy.
4: Yeah, I'll take the bandage off myself. You fix the medicine.
5: Yes, missy.
4: Jim and the Reverend left while I was asleep, did they, Niji?
5: Yes, missy. White one, catch them things belong them. Go.
4: And you haven't seen Mamba since?
5: No, missy. No, see.
4: Give me my hand mirror. Oh, heavens, I look a sight. No wonder Jim said goodbye.
5: Yes, missy.
4: Just your face. If anyone can say the wrong thing at the right time, you certainly can. Give me that bandage. I'll do my throat up myself. Get my clothes, Niji. I'm getting up.
5: White Tuan say you stay bed.
4: He did, eh? Well, never mind what the White Tuan said. You get me my clothes.
5: Yes, missy.
4: And you wait until I get my hands on that Jacques Labat. I'll fix him for this. Just another moment and the parson would have said the words that tie the marriage knot.
5: Yes, missy.
4: Of all the rotten luck, I finally get Jim and the parson into a spot where Jim says he'll marry me. The sky pilot starts reading the will files, and bang, everything goes black. I still think I answered the parson before I was shot. Here, you can take this away.
5: Yes, missy.
4: No, not the mirror. This bandage. If I answered the parson's question, then Jim and I are as good as married. Oh, I wish I knew where he is. If I knew... What was that, Niji?
5: Shell, missy.
4: Mamba was the only one to blow a shell. See if that's Mamba.
5: Yes, missy. Mamba back. Jim, come now.
4: Come in.
6: Missy.
4: Well, where have you been, Mamba?
6: Me look see where white ones go.
4: Oh, you trailed Jim and the Reverend, eh?
6: Yes, missy.
4: Well, where'd they go?
6: Go by look see boys out there.
4: Pass my sentries at the boundary line. Yeah, go on.
6: Find native boy and white missy.
4: What? I didn't get rid of him when I fired my gun into those moving leaves?
6: No, missy. Native boy, white missy, lie.
4: Oh.
6: All go down Burwani.
4: So that's why Jim wouldn't marry me, because of that girl. Mamba, well, I'm getting dressed. You get my air canoe ready. I'm going to have another talk with Jungle Jim.

0: When Mamba told Shanghai Lil that Jim, Kolo, Lin, and the Reverend were going to Burawani, he didn't know they were heading for the camp, which was deserted when the missionary was captured and taken to the plantation. It is at that camp we now find them.
1: Well, folks, here we are, right where we started from.
2: Yes, it seems ages since I pitched this tent.
3: I think we're all lucky to be coming back to it.
1: That's right, Lin, we are. Kolo.
4: Yes, it was.
1: Let's have a look-see if our canoe is still hidden in the bushes.
2: While you're doing that, Jim, Lin and I will take stock of our things in the tent. Come along, Lin.
3: Right with you, Father.
1: Now, let's see, Kolo. Lest if I haven't almost forgotten myself where we hid that canoe.
4: Wagam there, Tuan Jim.
1: You think so, Kolo? All right. Let's look over here, then.
4: Look. Look, Tuan Jim. Wagam.
1: The canoe. You were right, Kolo. Here, grab a hold of that end of it and we'll see if it'll float.
2: Well, all our stuff's all right. They evidently only wanted to get Lin and me. How's your canoe, Jim?
1: Looks okay. Just testing it to make sure it'll still float. All right, Kolo. Let your end in the water.
2: Well, there it goes. Looks good and seaworthy to me, Jim.
1: Yeah, so far so good.
2: Uh-huh.
1: Now, Kolo, get our gear stowed away. We're shoving off pretty quick. I don't suppose you care to hang around here any longer either, Reverend.
2: No, I don't particularly care about it, Jim, but I'm going to.
1: What? You aren't coming back with Kolo and me?
2: No, Jim. My place is here with these natives. I must lead them from the pagan worship of the Batwoman to the paths of righteousness.
1: But now that Labar's dead, perhaps Shanghai Lil will leave these parts. She won't be able to control the natives alone.
2: True, Jim, true. But she may get herself another overseer, you know. And if she does, I must be on the field of battle.
1: I can understand how you feel, Reverend, but I still think you might just as well come back with me now. Lily DeVrille is all washed up as far as that Batwoman stuff is concerned. Why, you heard what Labar told Kolo just before he jumped off the cliff.
2: Yes, I know. He said there was no more mumbo-jumbo, and that your boy should spread the word. I hope he told the truth, Jim. At any rate, I'm going to stay here and see that there's no more black magic.
1: But what about Lin?
2: Lin's staying with me.
1: I'd be glad to take her out of the jungle for you, sir. I'll see that she gets back to civilization again.
2: Thanks very much, Jim. I couldn't ask you to do that. You've done enough for us already. Besides, Lin has made up her mind that she'll never be separated from me again.
1: Well, I'm sorry I can't persuade you to come back with me. Good luck to you, Reverend.
2: Thanks, Jim. The same to you.
4: Call you ready, Tuan Jim.
3: Why, Jim, you're all packed up. You aren't leaving us.
1: Yes, Lin. Kolo and I are shoving off. I'm not needed here anymore.
3: Are you sure about that?
1: Sure. You and your father are together, safe and sound again.
3: Yes. But it will seem strange not having you around, Jim.
1: I bet it will. Nobody to order you around the way I did.
3: Not just that, Jim. I meant... Well, never mind. It doesn't matter what I meant. Jim, I want to thank you for everything. If I had obeyed Father and stayed at the hotel, I wouldn't have caused you all this trouble.
1: Forget it, Lynn. I had a swell time. And I want you to know that I think you are...
3: Yes, Jim?
1: The pluckiest girl I've ever met.
3: Oh.
1: Yes, sir, Reverend. You can be proud of this daughter of yours.
2: I am.
1: Well, I guess everything's all ready for Kolo and me to shove off.
2: Take care of yourself, Jim. And as soon as I repair the spiritual damage done by Lily DeVille, Lynn and I will be coming down to civilization again.
1: I hope that's a promise you can keep soon. All right, Kolo. Let's push along.
4: Yes, it's gone, Jim.
1: Good luck to you both.
2: Good luck to you, Jim, and thanks again.
3: Goodbye, Jim.
1: So long, folks. I sure will be looking forward to seeing you again.
4: What we do now, Tuan Jim?
1: The first thing we do is look up Patrick O'Shaughnessy Flynn. After that, well, you know as much about it as I do, Kolo.

0: Meanwhile, back at the cafe, a Chinese gentleman dressed in Western clothes enters and goes up to the bar.
1: Well, sir, what'll you be having today?
2: Kindly give one small glass beer, please.
1: One small glass? you're sure that won't be too much for you?
2: No, thank you. Shall be quite able dispose that amount.
1: I should hope so. Well, every man to his own taste. Yeah, here you are.
2: Thank you. Sounding like airplane.
1: Airplane? Holy St. Patrick.
2: May one so humble as self ask why putting away glasses? You closing up honorable cafe?
1: Me friend, I never see you before you started coming here 2 days ago. So I'm sure you don't realize what that airplane means. It means the worst element down here is about to drop in.
2: Very interesting.
1: And if she has with her who I think she has, you'd better get out before that French-Canadian pokes his ugly face in here and starts trouble.
2: So sorry, not wishing to annoy.
1: Just looking at you'll be enough for this fella Labat. He's one tough customer. I'm putting away this glassware just to be on the safe side.
3: Hello, Flynn.
1: Shanghai Lil, you and that... Why, where's your pet ape, Labat?
3: Labat? Labat is dead.
1: Dead? Lord, mercy on him. That's the best news I've heard in months.
3: I saw his body lying at the bottom of a cliff. Good riddance to bad rubbish, I say.
1: For the first time in me life, I agree with you, Lily DeVril. Well, now, what brang you down here? Looking for a new foreman?
3: Yes, in a way.
1: What do you mean by that now?
3: Who's the China boy down there at the end of the bar?
1: I don't know. He started coming in 2 days ago and just orders his beer and goes out.
3: Well, wait until I get rid of him. Listen, my slant-eyed friend. If you finished your drink, get on your way. The bartender and I want to talk privately. Savvy?
2: Very kind lady for suggestion. Quite understand. Excusing, please.
3: Now, Flynn, you're Jungle Jim's friend.
1: I am that. To the last drop of strength in these two arms and the last breath of life in me body.
3: I know that he comes to see you the first thing when he hits town.
1: He does that.
3: Where is he now? I want to see him.
1: I don't know, Lil. I ain't seen him for 2 months. Not since he piked off after the reverend and his daughter.
3: Well, he's been my guest for the past few weeks.
1: What?
3: Oh, but he left my plantation and started down here. He must be due here if he hasn't already arrived.
1: Say, if Jim has come to town and not passed the time of day with me, his old friend Patrick O'Shaughnessy Flynn...
3: All right, Flynn, you seem to be telling the truth. I'll just hang around town a while. I want to see Jim about something. Well, the China boy again.
2: Begging pardon, please. Would be possible for one so lowly as self speak honorable bartender alone, please?
1: Sure, why not?
3: It's okay, Tea Leaves. The joint's all yours. Well, so long, Flynn, for now. I'll be seeing you around.
1: Yes.
2: Honorable lady seems in position take great liberties.
1: Begotta, you're right about taking liberties. But I'm afraid there seems to be some questions as to the lady being honorable.
2: Indeed. That's very interesting.
1: Well, let's forget her. What is she want to see me about?
2: Please, was given to understand I should meet Honorable Jungle Jim here. Can give information how can contact him?
1: Sure, and Jim ain't been here for 2 months or more.
2: Oh, very disappointed to hear that. Have message for him.
1: Oh, but wait now. I'm just after here and he'll be pulling in here any day now. Can I give him the message for you?
2: Most kind, but afraid not. However, would you do me favor of presenting Honorable Jungle Jim with this letter upon arrival?
1: Sure, and I will that.
2: Thank you. It is of utmost importance.
0: Unknown to Jim, the river bears him toward the greatest adventure of his life. The dramatization you have just heard was taken from a scene of Jungle Jim, which appears in full-color action pictures in the Comic Weekly, the big Comic Weekly distributed with your Hearst Sunday newspapers everywhere. 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

0: From the heart of the jungle comes a savage cry of victory. This is Tarzan, Lord of the Jungle. From the black core of dark Africa, land of enchantment, mystery, and violence, comes one of the most colorful figures of all time, transcribed from the immortal pen of Edgar Rice Burroughs. Tarzan, the bronzed white son of the jungle. And now, in the very words of Mr. Burroughs, the story of Congo murder.
1: Johnny Convey had met many men since he'd arrived in Africa, but of them all, Tarzan was the only one he looked upon as a real friend. The handsome suntanned youth had hurried the 50 miles to Tarzan's seacoast cabin. Now he burst in, too full of excitement and enthusiasm to bother with knocking.
2: I found it, Tarzan!
3: Johnny, hello.
2: I found it at last.
3: The gold you've been searching for?
2: You're not kidding. Wait till I show you something. Yeah, here's Lulu, the first gold nugget I found. I drilled that hole through so I could wear the string around my neck. Lulu sure brought me luck.
3: Lulu was not the last gold you found, I presume.
2: Tarzan, I made a richer strike than I ever dreamt of. More of it than I can spend in a lifetime.
3: Johnny, do you want my advice?
2: Sure, what?
3: Take the pick you used to unearth the gold and bury it twice as deep as it was. Then forget about it.
2: Are you nuts?
3: You're happy today, and I'd like to see my friends happy, but you won't remain that way if you keep the gold, Johnny. It brings nothing but evil.
2: Evil? Are you kidding? This gold's going to do more good than a barrel of lemonade at a 4th of July picnic.
3: I've never seen gold do anything but bad.
2: Watch my dust when I get home. I've got a dad who was hurt in a mine cave-in when I was just a kid. My folks haven't had a really decent meal or a halfway fit place to live since then. But that's all going to change now. I'm going to buy him the best house in town. Then I'm going to buy Dad the most expensive suit that's made, and I'll doll Mom up like she was a queen. She always wanted a black velvet dress with real lace.
3: And you want nothing for yourself, Johnny?
2: Why, sure I do. I'm no tin angel. I got a girl who's been waiting for me for 6 years now. Won't even go to a movie with any other guy. Well, I'm going to make everything up to her now. We'll have a wedding like a couple of movie stars. And after we're married, we'll live the life of Riley.
3: Yes, I thought that's the sort of thing you'd plan for yourself.
2: Oh, now you think I'm selfish, huh? Well, I won't. Be honest, I won't, Tarzan. I'm one guy who's going to get a thrill out of being rich.
3: Well, it's a beautiful picture, Johnny. I hope it works out the way you planned. And I'm glad you came to tell me your good news.
2: Well, frankly, I came because I've got to have a hand taking the gold to Omdurmara. They've got some sort of a government agency there that gives you cash or letters of credit or something for the gold. I'm going to straighten things out with them and then head back for the good old USA. I figure that if you help me, we can get to Omdurmara by Tuesday, and then I can see about the rest of...
3: Oh, I'm sorry, Johnny, but I can't do what you ask.
2: Huh? Are you serious?
3: Yes.
2: I don't get it. You've always made a big thing about being my pal.
3: Well, I am your friend, and were you in trouble, I'd gladly risk my life for yours, Johnny. But you want me to leave my jungle to transport gold. Gold for which men lie and rob and kill. Even though you now plan to do good with your gold, Johnny, I can't help you.
2: Well, that's a pretty fancy speech, but boiled down, all it amounts to is a turndown. A real noble-sounding way of turning down a guy you don't want to help.
3: Oh, Johnny.
2: I intended to give you something for your trouble, but I suppose you're too high and mighty to dirty your hands on my filthy lucre.
3: Now,
2: huh?
3: Just a minute. Try to understand my way of thinking. You see, many times in the past, men have wanted my help in searching for gold or ivory or treasures, and every time I gave in, I saw nothing but violence. As a result, I finally made certain laws for myself, and, well, wrong or right, I must follow those laws.
2: Okay. Forget I asked you. Just skip it. I'll lug it to Omdurmara myself.
3: Oh, you'd be foolish to travel through the jungle with a great quantity of gold, Johnny. Why don't you take samples to the government metal exchange at Omdurmara? I understand they need gold badly, and, well, they'll be undoubtedly willing to send an armed safari to bring it back. Hide it somewhere and let them find...
2: You're just full of advice, aren't you?
3: Oh, now, don't take it that way, Johnny. I value your friendship, and though I refuse to transport gold for you, I'll be happy to come with you and see that you reach Omdurmara safely.
2: Thanks just the same, pal, but I wouldn't enjoy traveling in your company. And I can reach there without any help from you.

0: Few men would have dared to cross the African Congo alone, but Johnny Convey was brave, and his 3 years in the jungle had taught him many secrets of the veldt. But not one man among thousands could have distinguished between the trailing green jungle vines and the slender green body of the deadly Atheris viper, which hung directly over the narrow trail, directly over a spot where Johnny would pass in a matter of seconds. The viper's neck glands were distended with poison. Its beady eyes gleamed wickedly, and its hungry fangs darted from the cruel slash of mouth. Johnny walked on, nearer and nearer the tree. The viper glided another inch downward. The leaves crinkled under Johnny's feet. The viper arched its flat, ugly head, ready to strike. And as the head shot forward, an arrow sang through the air and pinned it to the tree.
1: What the... An arrow right through its ugly head. Only one man in the world could have made a shot like that.
2: Tarzan! Tarzan! I knew it was you, and I won't have you following me. I told you I could get to Omdurman without your help, and I can. I know you saved my life just now, and maybe I ought to be appreciative.
3: You don't have to shout, Johnny.
1: Oh, no. Oh, first you save my life, then you scare me half to death. Do you always sneak up on people?
3: No, not always. You sound a little more like the old Johnny now.
1: Well, I've been burned up ever since we had that talk a couple of days ago, but I think I'm over it now. How long have you been following me?
3: Ever since you hid your gold in that cave near the Usanga village.
1: You saw me hide it?
3: No, your secret's safe with me.
1: Oh, I wasn't worried about that.
3: I was afraid you might get into trouble trying to cross the jungle alone. That's why I followed you.
1: Well, thanks, Tarzan. You are a friend. But I think I'll be okay now. I'd really rather go on alone. I've played it single-handed for 3 years now, and it'll mean something to me to be able to finish up the job by myself. Do you mind?
3: Oh, no, Johnny. I've always liked completing my tasks alone, too. And the worst stretch of jungle is behind you.
1: Yeah, that's right. One more day's march, a few business matters, and then for home. I'm still wearing Lulu around my neck, and she's good luck. Nothing can happen to me now.
4: My congratulations to you, Mr. Convey. The assay report on the gold you brought is amazing.
1: Whew, that's a relief. You were in that laboratory so long, I figured maybe my high school chemistry wasn't so hot.
4: Oh, it was quite hot enough. If the gold you've hidden in that cave is the same as the samples you've brought to Andamara, you'll be an extremely wealthy young man.
1: It's got to be the same, Mr. Beaumont. It's all from the same lode.
4: But you do understand that it's impossible for us to pay until the gold is here and has been carefully weighed and analyzed.
1: Oh, sure, I understand that, but I'm anxious to get home. Could you make me a little advance?
4: Oh, we'd be happy to pay you for the samples. That'll be more than enough to see you home in style. And as soon as our safari's returned with the balance of the gold, we'll forward a check for the full amount.
1: Oh, that's terrific. Oh, could I have the money now? For the samples, I mean.
4: I'll have my clerk draw up a draft for you immediately. But you're forgetting one little incidental, Mr. Convey. You haven't given me the map so that our safari can get the balance of the gold.
1: Oh, yeah. Well, I guess you'll need the map, all right, but... What sort of a guarantee do I have that someone won't take my map and do me out of my 3 years' work?
4: You mean you don't trust me, Mr. Convey?
1: Oh, sure. I trust you, Mr. Beaumont, but you won't be going in the jungle for this yourself.
4: You're mistaken. This gold is very important to my government. I have every intention of personally heading the safari.
1: Oh, well, that's different.
4: I'm sorry to rush you, but I have a great many things to take care of before I leave. So if you don't mind, the map, please.
5: Oui, monsieur. You are most fortunate. I can give you reservations on a ship leaving Omdurman within a few days.
1: Ah, that's swell.
5: But there is but one difficulty.
1: What's that?
5: All of the less expensive cabins were reserved many months ago. All that I have left are the deluxe cabins. They are quite expensive.
1: Is that all? For a minute, you had me worried.
5: The price of your reservation is not important to you?
1: Listen, I'll tell you a secret. It wouldn't bother me if you charged me $5,000 to get home. Listen, in a couple of months, I'll have enough dough to buy my own ocean liner.
5: Oh, you have recently come into an inheritance?
1: No, sir. I work for this dough myself, gold mining in the jungle.
5: In the jungle? Oh, but that is amazing. You know, I was told that there was not sufficient gold in the jungle to warrant mining.
1: Yeah, well, don't you believe it, pal.
5: Perhaps you are pulling my leg. You Americans are great jokers.
1: This isn't any joke. A guy doesn't kid about something he spent 3 years working for.
5: Ah, no. You are right, monsieur. For many years, I have worked in this dreary steamship office, and I do not joke about it.
1: Well, cheer up, pal. Maybe you can go into the jungle someday and strike it rich, too.
5: Huh? Oh, even the adventure without the gold would be enough. But, monsieur, tell me, is it not dangerous coming into a city like Omdurmala laden with gold?
1: Oh, you don't have to worry about me. All I brought were a few samples.
5: I have heard it is possible to make the arrangements at the exchange for them to transport the gold when it is found. If I were to go into the jungle and make such a discovery, I would make a map showing where I'd hidden it, and I would let them take the risk of going after it.
1: You got it all figured out, huh?
5: Ben oui, monsieur. I would make a map to give them, and then I would keep a copy so that...
1: I didn't say anything about a map or a copy.
5: Of course not, monsieur. I was only saying what I would do where I...
1: You seem to be getting awfully nosy about my business.
5: Oh, monsieur, a thousand apologies. Oh, I did not mean to pry. It is only that when I speak of the jungle, I get carried away. Always the jungle to me has the great fascination. Please forgive me, monsieur.
1: That's all right. Now, how about the ticket, huh?
5: Well, it will take some time to fill out the forms. You are probably staying at the Hotel International, eh?
1: That's right.
5: Well, I shall bring the ticket and the required papers to your hotel tonight.
6: Thank you for the drink, Mynheer.
1: Just call me Johnny. We're pals, aren't we, Herr Berger?
6: Yeah, we are pals. Johnny and Carl. Tell me, Johnny, how did you happen to pick an old rummy like me to drink with? I should have thought you'd pick a young woman, or at least a younger man.
1: Oh, no. No dames for me till I hit the States. But I came in here to celebrate some good luck, and you look like someone who could stand a little celebrating, see?
6: Yeah, celebrating I can stand. 6 years I've had nothing to celebrate. Still, I spend my evening drinking. There's no place in this world for a useless old man, Johnny.
1: Oh, you don't look useless, Herr Berger. I bet in your day you were a real sharp guy, huh? What'd you do, huh?
6: I was a metallurgist, but I made mistakes and I was thrown out.
1: What kind of mistakes?
6: Well, I was working for a company that searched for gold. I selected the spots for their mining operations. Only there was no gold there.
1: Oh, I wish I could tell you where to look so you could get a new start. Oh, but I can't do that.
6: It's too late for me anyway, Johnny. We have another drink, huh?
1: Sure.
6: Bartender, bring us some schnapps.
1: Oh, I've been standing here for the last 10 minutes. Here's a bottle here, Berger. Looks like a big evening.
4: Hi, Mr. Beaumont. My clerk says you insisted on seeing me.
3: That's right, Mr. Beaumont. My name is Tarzan.
4: I'm happy to meet you, Tarzan. Now, state your business. I'm in a bit of a hurry.
3: Why?
4: Well, I hardly think my business concerns you, but for what it's worth, I'm leaving tomorrow morning on a jungle safari.
3: To find Johnny Convey's gold, perhaps?
4: Just how much do you know about the gold?
3: All there is to know, I imagine. Johnny Convey is my friend. He told me about his discovery and his plans before he left for Omdurmala. He intended to come here to the exchange first.
4: Oh?
3: He did see you.
4: Yes.
3: And he gave you the map showing the location of the cave?
4: Perhaps. Exactly what do you know about the cave?
3: Well, I know where it is.
4: What?
3: No, don't worry. I'm not interested in the gold, but I am interested in Johnny. After I left him in the jungle, I started worrying about him, and, well, I followed him here.
4: Oh, very considerate of you. And just when did you arrive?
3: Well, this morning, and I can't find Johnny anywhere. He's not at the hotel, and his name wasn't on the passenger list of the French vessel that sailed last night.
4: Of course it wasn't. You sure you arrived only this morning?
3: Of course I'm sure. What are you getting at?
4: Well, I don't know why those at the hotel didn't inform you. But Johnny Convey was murdered there last night.

0: In just a moment, the exciting conclusion of Congo Murder.
1: It seems to be, Tarzan, that you had the most to gain by young Convy's death.
2: I gained by Johnny's death? How?
1: Well, that adds up very simply. You knew the location of the cave, and you were aware he intended turning the map over to me.
2: Yes.
1: Having your own secret hideaway not far from the cave, it would be a simple matter for you to steal the gold and keep it hidden until the story of Johnny Convy's death was forgotten.
2: Now, just a minute, Beaumont.
1: You figured that when I came for the gold and found none there, I'd assume that Convy's story was just another of those fables invented by men who've been in the jungle too long. That the comparatively small amount of gold he brought to me was the sum total of his discovery.
2: If that was my plan, why should I have come to call on you?
1: Perhaps to cover up your own tracks. You may have already removed the gold from the cave.
2: I haven't touched the gold, and quite frankly, Beaumont, I suspect that you intend to take Johnny's treasure for yourself instead of for your government.
1: Now, see here, Tarzan.
2: You may have already sent someone ahead to get it, and your safari may be nothing but a blind.
1: I've sent no one ahead.
2: Well, then, according to our claims, the gold should still be there.
1: It should be.
2: I'll make a bargain with you, Beaumont. We'll enter the jungle together. We'll travel all the way to the cave in the same safari. We shall be able to keep an eye on one another.
1: Agreed. And both of us know that the jungle often reveals the true nature of the man. By the time one of us returns, the truth should be known.
3: Mais oui, Monsieur Tarzan. I waited on Monsieur Convey. I was most distressed to learn of his death.
2: How did the hotel happen to tell you of his death? They wouldn't tell me.
3: I know the manager very well. When I came to the hotel with Monsieur Convey's reservations, the manager confided the terrible news to me. But he wanted it kept quiet, of course. The reputation of the hotel, you see.
2: Yes, the reputation of the hotel has never been too shining.
3: Ah, you are right. But if other explorers learn that when they emerge from the jungle with a fortune and then stopped in the hotel, naturally
2: what,
3: they
2: what
3: would...
2: What do you know about Johnny Convy's fortune?
3: Well, he was a very friendly young man. He spoke about the gold. It was most fascinating.
2: I dare say.
3: Everything about the jungle is fascinating to a man who works in a humdrum steamship office. I hope someday I can travel into the jungle.
2: Suppose I gave you that opportunity.
3: Comment?
2: I am to be a member of a safari headed by Mr. Hugh Beaumont that leaves for the jungle in the morning. We should be delighted to have you as our guest.
3: Oh, well, that should be most exciting. Oh, I have a vacation coming soon. I am sure the manager can arrange things so I can leave tomorrow. I would be happy to join you, Monsieur Tarzan.
2: I'm told, Herr Berger, that Johnny Convy's last night on Earth was spent in your company.
4: Yeah, das ist richtig. We were drinking right here at this very table. You'll have a drink.
2: No, thank you.
4: Then I have a drink alone. Bartender!
2: I don't see a bartender on duty.
4: Where did Dernard go? I certainly need a drink. First I hear of the violent death of a friend. Then I have a great disappointment in my business.
2: Oh, what was that?
4: You wouldn't be interested in my business.
2: You're a friend of my friend. I am interested.
4: Well, you see, I am a metallurgist. Not a very successful one. But I learned recently about a very interesting discovery in the jungle. Today I tried to raise money to finance an expedition into the interior. I found out my credit is not good.
2: Herr Berger, it just so happens that I'm leaving Omdurmana with a large safari in the morning. We should be delighted to have you join us.
0: The next morning, the strange safari started out. Beaumont and his bearers, Herr Berger, who claimed to be a metallurgist, Daladier, who said he quested only for adventure, and Tarzan, each suspecting the other of Johnny Convy's murder, each believing the rest were interested only in the gold. The trail was rough, and the jagged nerves of the travelers even rougher. By the time camp was made on the second night, the men were snarling at each other.
1: Well, Daladier, you're going to help bring the cartons of food over to the cook stove, or do you intend to rest?
3: Well, can the bearers do it?
1: They're my bearers, not yours. And you'll do your share of the work around here, or I know the reason why.
4: Come on, Daladier. We'll carry one of the cartons together. We don't have to stand for the insults of the English hun.
2: I'll carry the packages. They weigh little, and I can...
1: Well, what's wrong, Tarzan?
2: Someone's very carefully drilled a hole into each of the food parcels. They're alive with white ants.
4: White ants?
1: All the food spoiled? Is it some of your work, Donadier?
3: Do I look like a man who would enjoy starving? See what Berger has to say about this. He's been carrying his own food. I suppose your food supply is all right, Herr Berger.
4: Of course it is all right. I've been carrying it on my own back.
3: Yes, but why?
4: Because I can't eat the swill the rest of you seem to enjoy. I've got a sensitive stomach.
1: But your conscience isn't so sensitive. You'd just as soon see the rest of us starve, so that you can get the gold without interference.
4: I swear, I'm not responsible for
2: it. None of us shall starve. I'll hunt for our dinner, but you will all have to get along with each other until I get back.
1: I'll make them behave themselves to the point of a gun if I have to.
5: What happened to Berger?
1: He's been shot.
2: A little of your discipline, Mr. Beaumont?
1: Certainly not. But Daladier and Berger started arguing the moment you were out of sight. I got good and sick of it and ordered them out of the camp. They hadn't gone beyond the fringe of the trees over there when I heard a shot.
2: I see.
1: Much as I've mistrusted Berger, I don't like to see him dying like this.
2: Perhaps I can dig out the bullet and we can stop the bleeding. Yeah, Berger, this will be very painful, but I'll try to be as gentle as possible. Then.
1: Can you see it?
2: Yes, it's not really embedded very deeply, but it's in a critical place. I can just get hold of it.
1: Oh, dear, can I help you at all?
2: No, I'm getting it now. I think I can.
1: You can't help him now, Tarzan.
2: No, poor fellow. But I did get the bullet out, Beaumont. It's a .32 by a strange coincidence, the same caliber as your pistol.
1: My pistol hasn't been fired. You can examine it if you like.
2: What have you done with Daladier?
1: My men are holding him in that tent over there.
2: I saw no gun on him.
1: I admit I couldn't find his gun after the shooting, but he's responsible, all right. He killed Berger, and he undoubtedly killed Johnny Conby, too. Who set that fire? Tarzan, did you find out?
2: No. By the time I pulled you and Daladier apart, whoever it was had made his escape.
1: I don't believe it was anyone from outside the camp. I think Daladier here set the fire in order to kill the rest of us.
3: See here, Beaumont.
1: I see perfectly. The gold is very tempting, isn't it, Daladier?
3: You ought to know, Mr. Beaumont.
1: Tarzan, I demand that you help us tie up Daladier and take him back as a prisoner.
2: We have no evidence of his guilt on any of those charges. Remember, we suspected poor Herr Berger just yesterday. We didn't even believe he was a scientist.
1: Well, if he'd shown us the papers we later found in his wallet...
2: I personally am less suspicious of Daladier than I am of you, Beaumont.
1: Oh, perhaps you and the Frenchman are in this together. Don't forget Berger was killed during a period when you were out of sight of the camp. Perhaps you were hunting. Perhaps you weren't.
2: If we're through with our accusations for the night, maybe we can all get some sleep.
3: Well, we are awake, so we might as well get on. We should reach the cave by dawn.
1: Well, I'm for pushing on tonight.
2: All right, perhaps it's time we got this over with. I have a feeling that the sight of our goal will make the murderer reveal his hand.
0: The safari reached the jagged rocks that protected the cave just as the sudden Congo dawn broke over the jungle. Tarzan watched Beaumont and Daladier carefully. But neither of them dashed forward. Neither revealed the all-consuming mania for gold that leads a man to murder. They walked slowly forward toward the cave's yawning mouth. Together, the three of them entered the damp, inky black cavern. Cautiously, they approached the corner where Johnny Conby had hidden his treasure.
6: Under the ground!
7: I don't know who you are, but I'm ready to protect
8: you. No, don't push my arm anymore. I give up.
2: All right. Come outside where we can see you.
8: Right.
1: He's a rough-looking character, all right.
3: How did he find out about the cave? Who is he?
2: Why did you fire at us?
8: I thought you were animals or savages or something. I've been lost in the jungle for days. I just wandered in there by accident.
1: A likely story.
2: Just a minute, Beaumont. He may be telling the truth.
8: Why, I am telling the truth. I didn't touch any of the gold.
1: Maybe you just got here. Maybe you didn't have time.
3: You and your continual suspicions, Beaumont. I think the man is telling the truth, and we ought to help him. He got badly scratched up in that skirmish.
2: Mr. Beaumont has some first aid equipment. If you'll take off your shirt, we'll paint those scratches.
8: No, I don't want to take off my shirt.
2: Why? What are you trying to hide?
8: You can't make me do it. I won't.
2: I'll do it for you, then.
3: Gold nugget around his neck. The one poor Johnny Conby wore.
2: Oh, no, you don't. You're staying right here and you're answering a few questions.
1: I've got my gun trained on him, Tarzan.
3: You can count on me if he starts any trouble, Monsieur Tarzan.
2: It looks as though Lulu didn't bring you any more luck than it brought Johnny Conby.
8: I should have left it on him.
2: Who are you? Why did you kill him?
8: To get the map. I was a bartender at a cafe back in Homme du Mar. I heard Berger and him talking about the gold one night. I thought I could get here before the rest of you, but you kept getting closer and closer to me.
2: You were afraid we'd meet and that Berger would recognize you. That's why you killed him, too, huh?
8: Oh, yes. Go ahead. Kill me.
2: No. No, we'll take you back to Amdermara for punishment. And we'll take Johnny's gold back, too. So that three people in America may have the things he'd planned. It's ironic that they have to be purchased at the cost of Johnny Convey's life.

0: We hope that you've enjoyed our story of Congo Murder and that you'll remain for a preview of our next exciting story of Tarzan. It is a strange world, this isolated village of the Karmiki people. At one side of the Maji is the mission school and the tiny church. At the other, the temple of Miyomoko, the moon god, and the Hima of Miyomoko, its high priest. The constant struggle between the high priest and the Reverend Collier, between paganism and Christianity, flares into dramatic battle in our story of Congo Christmas.
1: Included in our cast were Jack Moyles, Eddie Firestone, Raymond Lawrence, and Jay Novello. Tarzan, the transcribed creation of the famous Edgar Rice Burroughs, is produced by Walter White, Jr., prepared for radio by Bud Lesser, with original music by Albert Glasser. This is a Commodore production. Listen to our next story, Congo Christmas, another thrilling episode of The Lord of the Jungle.

0: once upon a time there was an engineer.
1: Choo-choo Charlie was his name, we hear.
0: He had an engine and he sure had fun. He used good and plenty candy to make his train run.
2: Charlie says, love my good and plenty. Charlie says, really rings the bell. Charlie says, love my good and plenty. Don't know any other candy that I love so well.
0: Once upon a time there was an engineer.
1: Choo-choo Charlie was his name, we hear.
0: He had an engine and he sure had fun. He used good and plenty candy to make his train run.
2: Charlie says, love my good and plenty. Charlie says, really rings the bell. Charlie says, love my good and plenty. Don't know any other candy that I love so well.
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0: You can't tell the difference.
1: 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The cheap one's yours.
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0: They seek him here, they seek him there. Those Frenchies seek him everywhere. Is he in heaven? Is he in hell? That damned elusive Pimpernel.
1: The Adventures of the Scarlet Pimpernel, starring Marius Goring as Sir Percy Blakeney.

0: I was awakened, partially, by the sound of carriage wheels coming to a stop almost beneath my bedroom window. When I became fully awake, there was a violent pounding shaking the downstairs door. I slipped into a dressing gown swiftly and went down to admit my nocturnal caller.
1: Sir Percy Blakeley.
0: Oh, at your service, sir. Will you come in?
1: Thank you.
0: Oh, good heavens, man. Why, you're ill. Here, let me help you.
1: I'm sorry.
0: Here, don't try to talk for a moment. Come on. Let me get you to a chair. Here we are. Well, you'd better drink some of this, haven't you? Here.
1: Thank you.
0: Excuse me a moment, will you, while I close the door? This night air isn't exactly helping you. Better?
1: Yes. Much better. Thank you. I'm afraid I haven't very long to live.
0: Oh, come now. A bad cough don't mean...
1: Oh, this one does, sir. Does I wouldn't be here. It was because of this cough that Citizen Chauvelin chose me as his messenger.
0: Citizen Chauvelin?
1: Yes.
0: You're not a Frenchman.
1: Need one be French to carry a message?
0: No. But to carry a message from Chauvelin means you've been in France. And, you know, there is a war going on.
1: Chauvelin released me from the Conciergerie prison in Paris 5 days ago and sent me here.
0: Why?
1: Because I'm dying. It's no loss to him that I'm not his prisoner for the last week or the last month of my life. Perhaps I'm more fortunate than the other English prisoners he holds. At least I can die here, in my own land, in my own home.
0: How did you come to be a French prisoner?
1: I was traveling through France when war came. So were other Englishmen. And there were others there, conducting businesses of various kinds. All of us were seized. May I have...
0: Oh, by all means. Here you are. Now, what about this message?
1: Yes, I was told to give you this letter. And this key.
0: Key? Key to what?
1: I'm afraid I didn't have Citizen Chauvelin's confidence, sir. Perhaps the letter explains.
0: Yes, perhaps it does. Well, if you'll excuse me.
1: Of course.
0: The letter from Chauvelin was addressed on the outside to Sir Percy Blakeney. But on the inside, it was addressed to the Scarlet Pimpernel. Even as I read, I felt a strange chill. I could almost...

0: Chauvelin's fanatical face as he wrote the words,
1: "To the Scarlet Pimpernel. The bearer of this letter will also deliver to you a key. It is a key to the bell tower of the Abbey of Reims. 10 days from this writing, my dear Pimpernel, the Abbey and everything in it will be destroyed by fire, unless you come before that time, and with your key save the precious contents of the bell tower. In that case, I will guarantee the safety of the contents. But naturally, I make no such guarantee for your own safety. I am certain that any questions you may have can be answered by the bearer."
0: It was signed by Chauvelin. In reading it, I had unconsciously read it aloud to the messenger. When I had finished, I turned to him for an explanation. His face had gone from the ashen gray of illness to the deathly whiteness of fear and revulsion.
2: Good heavens, Sir Percy.
0: Now, what is it, man? What is in that bell tower?
2: I told you about the others, the other English prisoners.
0: Yes?
2: Some of the merchants who had been living in France had their families with them, wives and children.
0: Go on.
2: Well, on the same day that Chauvelin released me to bring you this message, he also issued an order for all English children to be transferred to the bell tower of the Abbey at Reims.
0: A madman.
2: Mad, but cunning.
0: Yes, if I don't make use of the key.
2: The children will die, but if you do use it...
0: Then I shall die.
2: What are you going to do?
0: I want to live, sir, like any man.
2: I see.
0: But I promise you, there will be no children in that bell tower when the Chauvelin puts it to the torch. It took almost a full day to gather together available members of the League of the Scarlet Pimpernel and get them ready for the journey. Then another day to get safely into France. By the time we reached the outskirts of Reims, we had little more than 48 hours.
3: We can't ride straight into town, Blakeney.
0: No, Tony. We'll have to stake the horses out in this wood somewhere in case we need them later. Huh. Quite a concentration of troops in this area.
3: Hold there, friend.
4: Whoa.
3: This
0: mount. We'll leave the horses here. Harding can slip back here tonight and tend them. Meanwhile, let's go over the plan once more, shall we? What plan we have. Well, we'll have to be ready for anything. Folks, you and your group, address the soldiers. Mingle with the French troops in the town and keep your ears open. Don't ask too many questions, though, or you may arouse suspicion.
5: We'll be careful, Blakeney.
0: You know what your assignment is, Burns?
5: Yes, you want my men and I to get some farm carts and clothing.
0: Women's clothing. On the way back, some of us may have to look quite motherly.
5: You mean dresses of women? Take one or two children each?
0: Well, that's a possibility, because it's certain that we won't be able to parade to the coast with all 19 of them in one group.
2: But in case of trouble, don't you think the rest of us should know what you and Tony are doing? I know the work you've assigned to us will be child's play compared to your own activities.
0: Well, my work depends on an assumption. Since Chauvelin planned this trap, I'm assuming that he'll be here to supervise it. If he is, Tony and I will attempt to capture him.
5: You mean hold him as hostage against the safety of the children?
0: No, that wouldn't work. But if we can take him, I can assume his identity myself and order the removal of the children from the bell tower.
3: Well, it won't be the first time that Blakeney has imitated Chauvelin.
0: No, Tony, but it may be the last. No. Don't be overconfident. Chauvelin hasn't forgotten the past either. Well, gentlemen, good fortune with your assignments.
6: Good fortune to you.
0: Let's go, Tony. Right. Or rather, citizen comrade of the glorious French Republic. We dressed as field laborers and went into Reims. The guard was worse than we had expected. 3 times we were challenged, and 3 times our chests tightened as our forged credentials were scrutinized, but we were permitted to pass. In the local inn, as everywhere else, tales and rumors clicked from tongue to tongue. There was no secret about this new battle of wits between Chauvelin and the Scarlet Pimpernel.
7: There will be no errors this time, citizen comrades. Mark my words. Citizen Chauvelin will put an end to the Pimpernel.
8: I hope you are right, madame. That Chauvelin, he is a wise one.
9: Yes. His schemes are perfect, but those who execute them are not as clever as the citizens. If he could but get away from his duties in Paris long enough to see this through.
8: Oh, it might be different.
7: Might be different. Be assured, comrades, this time it will be different.
10: You mean Chauvelin himself is in Reims?
7: I did not say that, citizen.
9: Oh, pay no attention to her insinuating tongue, comrade. You know how women gossip. How would she know where Chauvelin might be?
7: Is that so, citizen? Do you think that Citizen Chauvelin is preparing his own meals and making his own bed at the... Why should I talk to such a fool?
10: Indeed, why, citizeness? You are obviously a woman who knows whereof she speaks. So let us talk no more of Chauvelin, but let us rather share and enjoy your charming company.
9: Yes, I apologize for my sharp tongue, citizeness. Let me mellow it. And yours, with some wine.
10: There. You see, my comrade is a good fellow. You will drink with us, no?
9: Ah, that's good.
8: Why, Gaston? More wine!
0: The wine dulled her suspicion and antagonism. It was late when finally we left her, but that was what we wanted. In the dark and uncrowded streets, we followed her eagerly. She left the town and made her way to a secluded chateau. As she neared the house, we heard her answer the challenge of a soldier.
4: Who is it?
7: Maître Chambre.
0: Wait, Tony.
4: Very well, madame.
0: Ah. The chateau is guarded. Well, this must be Chauvelin's headquarters. Come on. Through the trees. Let's circle closer as we go. Well, there's no telling how heavy the guard will be, though. Not very. Just a precaution. It's the Abbey Bell Tower that's being watched most carefully.
9: But even if we reach the house and get inside, how do we know which room is Chauvelin?
0: I think that may be very simple, Tony. Oh? The master suite. When a man uses somebody else's property, he always takes the best. We reached the house in safety and forced our way in through a small door at the side. We climbed in the darkness. Light trickled under the door sill of one of the bedrooms.
9: He must be in there, Blakeney.
0: Yes.
9: He might have soldiers with him.
0: No sign of conversation. Probably alone, going over some plans. Well, I think we just better walk in.
9: Are you going to keep up the disguise?
0: For what purpose, old boy? He knows who I am. He will certainly be able to guess why I'm here. You ready?
9: Yes.
0: Make sure to prevent any outcry. And here's hoping the door isn't locked.
2: What the... Don't move, Citizen Chauvelin.
1: Don't tell me you're surprised to see us, Chauvelin.
6: Not at all, Blakeney. But you have come to the wrong place. You have a key you need.
1: Yes, but you know, I'm hardly fool enough to think your soldiers would let me use it without getting rather uncomfortable about it, eh? Now, on the other hand, if you were to use it, citizen...
6: I have no intention of using it.
1: Oh. Well, then I shall do so in your name and your identity, if you don't mind. Take off your clothes and shove along. I've need of it.
6: And if I don't?
11: If you don't do as he says, citizen, I would not hesitate for one second to shoot a man who will use the safety of children as a decoy.
1: He is not joking, Chauvelin, nor am I. Take him off.
6: Very well, Monsieur Blakeney. But this time, you die, monsieur. This time, whether you wear your own true face or mine, this time, you die.

0: We bound Chauvelin tightly and placed him in a closet where it was certain he would not be found before morning. Then we made our way out of the chateau and back to Reims. My face was made up to look like Chauvelin's, enough to pass the sharpest inspection. And yet I was uneasy. Something about his manner, a certainty I had never seen in him before.
1: Here's the square.
2: There. Look. Heavily guarded even at night.
1: Well, see? Soldiers we just passed only gave you one look.
2: I don't know why I'm nervous.
1: Well, they'll think it's strange if just the two of us try to march the children out there.
2: No, we won't do that. I just want to tell the guard that I'm sending a squad with an order signed by me. Then Fuchs and the others can march in about an hour and take them.
1: Sounds perfect.
2: Well, I hope so. Here's the entrance.
3: Oh! It is all right, comrade. It is I, Citizen Chauvelin.
4: Bonsoir, Citizen Chauvelin.
3: Open this door. I wish to enter and speak to your captain. Did you not hear what I said?
4: Yeah. I heard what you said, Citizen. Now I am waiting to hear something else. The password, please.
3: Do you dare to challenge me?
4: Yes, I do, Citizen. By your own order, you said nobody, not even yourself, was to be unchallenged. The password, if you please.
0: Our voices have grown louder, attracting the attention of the soldiers in the square. And now the guard's rifle had tooted, and the point of his bayonet was only inches from my stomach. His eyes were hard and dangerous in the dim light.
4: You said make certain of the identity of everyone, monsieur, especially yourself. If you do not give me the password in 5 seconds,
5: See, Citizen Chauvelin, they are alert. This guard has certainly passed your test.
4: Test?
5: Of course, fool. To make certain you were following the orders to the letter, Citizen Chauvelin?
3: Of course. Why, yes. You have done well, my soldier. With you on guard, I see that my fear was unfounded. Come, citizen. We will return to the chateau. Bonsoir, soldier.
1: That was close.
0: He's still suspicious. Walk towards that alleyway, will you?
4: Citizen Chauvelin!
3: What is it?
4: I would still like the password, citizen.
0: His suspicion had flared up again, dangerous and demanding. And I had no answer to his question. There was only one thing to do. Tony knew it too, as though my thoughts were his own. At the same instant, we started our run for the alleyway.
4: Hold! Hold! Hold till I fire! Stop them! Stop them! It's the people there!
5: Blakely! Blakely, back there!
6: What?
5: The guard. He just fell. We didn't fire. Good heavens! They're fighting among themselves.
6: Stop.
5: What is it? They're soldiers returning fire.
6: Yes?
5: They're our own men. Fuchs and his group in French uniforms. Fuchs!
7: Be with you as soon as we can, Blakely. Knew you weren't Chauvelin the moment you crossed the square. Saw Tony with you. All right, men, come on. A fast retreat. They won't want to crowd into this narrow alley for a moment or two.
5: Good man, Fuchs. Come on, men, this way.
0: Our escape was dampened the moment we reached our hiding place in safety. Harding and Burns and the others were there too, their missions accomplished. But we still didn't have the children.
1: You can't blame yourself, Blakeney. Chauvelin's web is tightly woven this time.
6: You've done all you can, old boy.
2: No, not quite all.
1: Now, what do you mean?
2: What I mean is very simple, Tony. Chauvelin doesn't really care about the children. What he wants is me. If I walk up and open that door, they'll allow me to do it.
6: And then they'll kill you.
1: He's right, Blakeney. It's impossible.
2: No, but just leaving the children there, that's what's impossible. And it's almost daybreak. At daybreak tomorrow, the abbey will be set on fire. We've a bare 24 hours. If we can't do anything by this time tomorrow, I use that key. You said you succeeded in getting the clothing and the farm carts burned?
6: Yes. We were almost caught once there.
2: By a farmer?
6: No, troops. We found one farmhouse deserted. There was an old cart there, and we were fixing a wheel to take it when those troops came along.
2: Well, what did you do?
6: Just pretended that it was my farm. With the usual grumbling about how the army had taken my livestock and everything else of value.
2: What about the troops? A patrol looking for us?
6: No. They were robbing the farms as usual. But livestock, they were searching for metal. Anything that can be melted down to make cannon or shot. They stripped everything.
2: Just a minute, Burns.
1: What is it, Blakeney?
0: I was just thinking of what Burns said about that metal. Fuchs?
1: Yes, Blakeney?
0: You spent quite some time near the Abbey this evening. Did you or any of your men look the place over?
1: Well as we could from the outside. Of course, we heard a few things as well. The children are locked in a room up near the top. Barred windows and a special guard outside the door.
0: Well, that's good information. I hope the next bit I want is as good. Is the bell still in the tower?
1: Why, yes. I looked the tower over, casually, of course, but I saw it.
0: Good. Well, we may bring those children out with us yet. Burns ran into a troop looking for metal, didn't he? Well, that bell's metal. A choice piece, enough for a couple of cannon.
4: He's right.
0: We've got to work this very carefully out, though, to get into that tower.
8: That's the part that won't work.
0: Oh, it will, it will. Chauvelin has superiors, too, you know. Besides, he must be very uncomfortable by now in that closet where we left him. Yes, I'll need a new disguise, I think. A staff officer. And we'll all go to call on Chauvelin. We'll be responsible for getting him out of the closet.
8: Well, then what?
0: Well, he'll feel more friendly towards us than towards his own men. I'll demand the bell before the torch is set to the abbey. Now, look, we'll need an enormous flat wagon and an oversized thick wooden platform and a team of 8 good farm horses. Burns, that's your task. I don't care how you get it, but get it.
8: I still say Chauvelin won't admit us to that.
0: Yes, he will. No. I'll take myself and, say, 12 of us to move the bell. All right. We'll let him put a guard of 100 men outside the door of the room where the children are imprisoned. We won't even go near it. Harding,
1: yes?
0: You get ropes and pulleys, the heaviest you can find.
1: Right.
0: We strap the bell to the platform Burns gets, then we lower it from the belfry by pulley onto the wagon.
1: Oh, just a minute, Blakeney. What about the children?
0: They will be inside the bell, Fuchs.
1: But you said we wouldn't even go near the door to their room.
0: We won't. Just you leave it to me. Come on, let's get moving now. I want to be the one to rescue Chauvelin from that closet. We rescued him, all right. He snarled, he swore, but he didn't see through my disguise. Then, sharply and with great authority, I demanded the bell.
4: I say no, Colonel. Nobody enters that tower without my permission.
0: But I ask your permission.
4: No. I am grateful to you for releasing me. But no.
0: You would not yet be released if I had not come to consult you about the bell. It is needed for cannon.
4: You may have it tomorrow from the burned ruins.
0: That will not do, citizen. Heat and fire of the wrong kind can reduce the value of the metal. It is needed. My orders are from the general staff, and I demand that bell.
4: I have a purpose.
0: I know your purpose. I also know mine and my orders. You can triple the guard on your little English brass. Citizen, I have been of help to you. Now, you be of help to me, please. If I am forced to report failure to my superiors, it will go very badly with both of us.
4: Mm-hmm. Very well, Citizen Colonel. But I will triple my guard on that room. And if you or any of your men go within 10 feet of the iron door that guards it, you will be shot.
0: Very well. He led us into the tower, and we worked feverishly through the day. By mid-afternoon, the bell was ready to lower onto the platform. We removed the enormous clapper and arranged the ropes and pulleys that would swing the giant bell over the edge of the tower to be lowered to the wagon below. Then, we had to slow down. I wanted night now. A deep, black night.
8: 2 hours before dark.
0: I know. I'll be glad when it's 2 hours after dark.
8: You still haven't told me how you're going to get to the children.
0: That's what those 2 extra ropes are for.
8: Uh-huh.
0: Better start knotting one of them.
8: You mean you're going to use it as a ladder?
0: Yes. Fortunately for us, the barred windows of the room the children are in are on the side of the tower that will be shadowed most deeply. I won't be seen from the ground.
8: Yeah, but the bars on those windows are inches thick. You couldn't cut through them before morning.
0: I don't have to, Tony. The team of 8 horses and the wagon that will remove the bell and lower it should also be able to pull those bars out. Then you lower this other rope to me, and I'll pass the children up one by one. Yeah. Just make certain to keep them quiet. It went off without a hitch. It was 10 o'clock at night when the last of the children crawled under the bell, and we lowered it the final 2 feet and strapped it to the wooden platform. My heart leapt once as the bell swung out over the tower, and the pulley hissed and creaked ominously, but the ropes held, and the slow, steady descent started.
8: Almost down, Blakeney.
2: Four more feet.
8: Back to the wagon up just a little, will you? Ah, that's it. Right there. Lower away. Easy now, easy. Set it down easy. Voila. That is perfect. Tie it in place quickly, men.
2: We can turn this way, Danny.
8: Why? What is it?
2: The guard who was on duty here last night when I posed as Chauvelin.
8: Well, he was shot.
2: Just wounded. His arm's in a sling. He's watching us rather strangely.
9: They'll tie down well enough to get a few miles, Blakeney, but I...
2: Get it moving, then, quick, will you? That fellow's headed over to Chauvelin.
9: What can we do?
10: That is the thing for me!
8: All right, let's move!
10: Come on! Get on there! Stop that wagon!
8: You're too late, Chauvelin. Get behind the bell, will you? This part of the wagon.
5: Good heavens, Blakeney, the children. The fire's hitting the bell.
8: Inches of solid metal, Tony. Whip hard to that bridge, Hardy.
10: Be a stopping in 2 minutes.
5: They'll get horses to follow, Blakeney.
8: They'll be too late, thanks to Burns there.
5: Oh, why?
6: I thought on this. See that keg on the end of the wagon?
8: Yes.
6: Powder with a short fuse. When we reach the bridge, I'll light it. And no more bridge.
8: You'll look a happy man then, won't you, Burns? Especially when he puts you into one of those dresses you stole. And you become a mother. Here's the bridge, old boy. Light your keg and let it go.

0: Any sign of Burns and the two children he had with him yet?
1: No. Everybody else is aboard. All the other children are asleep. Well, they can't wait much longer. French warship might spot us if...
0: There's something move over there.
2: Burns?
3: Come here and take one of these children, will you? Those fast asleep. That's a cannon from the cart out by the road.
4: Hey, come on. Give one here, will you? You take one too, Tony.
0: Right.
4: Oh, well, there's no need to be so angry just because you had to carry a couple of children, Burns.
3: No, it isn't them. Great kids. But I left them for a minute once this afternoon and went into the inn to get some food.
4: You and your ideas, Blakeney, dressing up as a woman.
1: Well, what happened?
4: What happened? What happened? Some fool soldier tried to kiss me. That's what happened.
0: Oh, Blakeney.

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16: Control tower back to CX-4, wind southeast, ceiling 1200, all clear.
14: Okay, this is Hop Harrigan, coming in. Yes, it's America's ace of the airwaves. Coming in for another transcribed episode in the adventures of Hop Harrigan.
17: Fellas and girls, last week I told you about the president's personal pilot, Lieutenant Colonel Henry Myers. I described his job, told you how he must be on call 24 hours a day, ready to fly the president or some high government official to almost anywhere in the globe. Now, I'll bet if I asked what the White House is, you'd answer the question before I could say Hop Harrigan. But say, what if I asked you what our flying White House is? Could you answer that? I guess you'd have to think a bit before you answered. But we do have a flying White House, gang. It's a giant Douglas DC-6, a new four-engine job that has a cruising speed of 315 miles per hour. And that's the ship that Colonel Myers pilots. Well, by now, I imagine you've all guessed to whom it belongs. Yeah, that's right. It's the presidential plane recently completed for President Truman. Up to a few months ago, Mr. Truman had been using the Sacred Cow, a DC-4 used first by President Roosevelt. The Sacred Cow has been flown all over the world, and now that Douglas has made this new and faster DC-6, the old DC-4 has been scrapped. When the president goes on a trip, he can't leave the nation's business back at the Capitol, so he takes it with him. That's why the plane is called the Flying White House. In just a few minutes later in the program, I'll tell you more about it, and about the many famous people, generals, cabinet members, and royalty, who have flown with the president, with Lieutenant Colonel Myers at the controls. So don't forget to listen. And now to our story. Flying a borrowed Army B-26 medium bomber, Hop, Tank, and John Temple roared southward from Lakeville, across Central America, and over the eastern waters of the Pacific, in hot pursuit of Carlos Mendez, who not only has the Lakeville Belle aboard his Fairchild packet, but is holding Gail Nolan a prisoner. However, in taking the shortcut over the ocean, trying to cut down Mendez's lead, the boys have run headlong into trouble, a violent tropical storm. For nearly an hour, 60 minutes that seem like 60 years, Hop has battled against the raging fury of the elements, while his mechanic pal and the FBI agent hang on desperately. Suddenly, at the very height of the storm, the twin-engine bomber is hurled through the turbulent air as though fired from a giant slingshot, and momentarily out of control, flips over on its back. The boys dangle helplessly, held to their seats only by safety belts, and fighting a mounting dizziness, Hop struggles with the controls, trying to right his plane.
3: Come on, Hop, come on, turn her over.
4: I'm trying to.
3: The ship can't take it. She'll crack wide open on us. We'll lose our wings.
4: Oh, my head's spinning.
3: Hang on, I'll try to roll her out.
4: Hurry up, for Pete's sake. Hit that rudder pedal, Hop. Get the stick over.
3: What do you think I'm doing? She won't budge.
4: Oh, Hop, do something. I'm awfully...
3: Rock her. Then flip her over on the other side. Yes, those. No soap.
4: Oh, gosh.
3: I'll have to crowd her through a half loop.
4: Then we'll lose our wings, sure.
3: We'll lose them anyway. Here goes.
4: Starting to buck. I can feel her.
3: Can't help it. Brace yourself, John.
4: John. He's out cold.
3: Maybe he's better off. Okay, now, let's see if we can make it.
4: Don't fall apart on us now, baby. Pull yourself together.
3: Watch it. We made it. We're right side up.
4: In one piece.
3: We're still flying.
4: Like a cold barge.
3: Yeah, but we're in the air. I think I can keep us up. Take a look at John.
4: Oh, yeah. Hey, John, snap out of it. John.
5: Oh.
4: That's it. Shake your head. Clear out them cobwebs.
5: Huh? Are we still flying?
4: Yeah, without angel's wings, pal.
3: You all right, John?
5: Yeah, I'm sorry I pulled a faint. I felt like I was caught in an electric fan.
4: Oh, we know.
3: Ed is not used to this kind of thing.
5: Hey, what happened?
4: Well, we're right side up and still flying.
5: Will we make it out of the storm?
3: I think that was the worst of it. The air doesn't seem as bumpy now.
5: Oh, I thought that was curtains.
4: Hey, I had nothing on me. I was getting all set to shake hands with St. Peter myself.
3: We're definitely flying out of the storm now.
4: I wonder where we'll wind up. It must have been blown all over the sky.
3: Tank, start to work on those maps. And John, you tackle the radio. See if you can get a bearing from the shore range stations.
4: Right. We ain't gonna make Guayaquil.
3: No, find an alternate. Closer. A lot closer.
4: Right.
5: Oh, listen to set, Hop. I don't think we'll be able to get a thing.
3: I'm afraid you're right. We'll have to wait till we clear the storm completely. And trust to luck, we're heading in the right direction.
17: Easing the throttles back to the most economical cruising speed, Hop decides to make the most of every drop of gas in his fuel tanks as John concentrates on the radio and Tank checks his maps and charts closely. It's going to be a tight squeeze. They all know it. Several hundred miles to the southeast, however, another flight is progressing calmly and smoothly through clear skies. Carlos Mendez and his partner, Otto Vogel, are flying down the middle of South America, carrying Gail Nolan and the Lakeville Belle, closer and closer to their destination. Back in the cargo compartment of the Fairchild packet, unknown to Mendez, Gail is desperately trying to help young Christopher Cross, who's trapped under the giant bell.
18: Chris, are you sure you can't squeeze under the edge in the back where the bell's propped up on that block of wood?
19: I already tried, Miss Nolan. I can't even get my head through.
18: Well, then we'll just have to wait till the bell's taken out of the plane. But when Mendez sees you...
19: Oh, don't worry, Miss Nolan. I'll be all right. I can take care of myself.
18: Chris, he's twice as big as you are.
19: I can put up a good scrap for my size.
18: Let's hope you at least get the chance. Certainly nothing we can do now.
19: Miss Nolan.
18: Yes?
19: Do you think you could get me some more to eat?
18: Have you finished what I gave you already?
20: I was awfully hungry.
18: All right, slide the plate out.
20: You bet. Here.
18: Hold it. Mendez is coming.
20: Oh, gosh.
18: Plant.
21: So, Miss Norton, you are still trying to find the secret of the bell?
18: Well, yes.
21: You will not do it that way. Merely looking at it will tell you nothing.
18: Seems to be an ordinary bell.
21: Seems to, yes. That is what made finding it so difficult. But believe me, it is far from ordinary. So very far, you would be amazed.
18: Would be? I thought you were going to tell me about it.
21: I am considering it.
18: I wonder...
21: Yes?
18: My appetite seems to have increased. I wonder if I could have some more food.
21: Oh, of course.
18: Thank you.
21: If I could have your plate, we have run short.
18: Where
21: is it?
18: Well, I...
21: Oh, here it is. Under the edge of the bell.
18: Yes, I dropped it. It must have slid under.
21: Of course. I shall be back shortly.
18: Thank you.
21: I am sorry the food is so plain. But once we land at my ranch, you will feast as you have never feasted before.
18: Ooh. Hot. Get back down where you belong.
17: Leaning against the massive bell, Gail wipes her forehead, shaken by Mendez's near discovery of Chris's presence. But as the flying freight car drones on steadily, she realizes the moment will soon come when discovery is unavoidable. Back across the Andes, several miles off the coast, Hop, Tank, and John Temple sweat out their flight, eyes constantly shifting back and forth between the falling gas supply indicator and the horizon, where they still see nothing but water.
14: That's no use, Hop. We ain't gonna make it. Maybe we'd better ditch her right now while you still got the ship under control.
3: But we're so close, Hank.
14: Not close enough.
5: Say, wait. Look.
14: Huh?
5: Tell me I'm not imagining it. That dark area up ahead there, on the horizon.
14: Yowie, it's land. Oh, baby.
3: Don't get so excited. The coast may be rocky.
14: Yeah, at least we won't have to swim.
3: I'll start easing down now.
14: Good idea.
3: Watch for a place to land.
5: I am.
14: I don't see no breakers. Maybe it's level.
3: Keep your fingers crossed.
5: It is level, Tank. I see a beach, and it's a long one.
3: That's a break.
14: Any houses?
5: I don't see any yet.
3: We'll fly along the coast as long as we can.
14: Let's just reach it.
3: We will now.
14: Hey, the port engine.
3: Uh-huh. Port tank's dry.
5: Starboard will go in a minute. Oh, can you land on the beach?
3: I'm angling in now. Tank, give me wheels and flaps.
14: Right. Wheels down. Flaps down.
3: Heading in.
5: There goes the other one.
14: Hang on, we'll bounce. We're in. Hold the rudder straight.
3: We're all right. The beach is level. Yeah. Set the brakes, Hank.
14: Right.
5: Oh. That's what you call making it by inches.
14: Now what? Oh, why the sourpuss? Ain't you glad we're still in one piece?
3: Of course. But look. That may not be a house or town for miles. Where do we get gas?
14: Oh, gosh, I forgot. And Mendez is getting farther away by the minute.
17: Sitting glumly in the cockpit of the now useless plane, Hop, Tank, and John Temple stare out through the gathering dusk at a desolate scene. A lonely beach, inhabited only by seagulls. How can they possibly continue the pursuit? Gang, you won't want to miss the suspense-packed climax of today's episode, so stand by. At the beginning of today's program, I told you about the Flying White House, the DC-6, which Lieutenant Colonel Henry Myers pilots for President Truman and government officials. The first presidential plane used as a Flying White House, as I mentioned, was the Sacred Cow, a Douglas DC-4. It has flown approximately 431,000 miles since 1944. That's equivalent to almost 20 times around the Earth, carrying two presidents and many high-ranking officials. President Truman, who has flown more than any other president, and for that reason is known as the nation's flyingest president, used the Sacred Cow for trips to Potsdam, Mexico City, and his home, Independence, Missouri. The new Douglas DC-6 has been named the Independence, in honor of President Truman's native city. Not only does our president fly, but many of our generals and cabinet members accompany him. The Sacred Cow flew Generals Eisenhower, Arnold, Patton, MacArthur, and Omar Bradley, Secretaries of State Hull, Burns, and Marshall. Recently, the Crown Prince of Saudi Arabia and his party were flown from Washington to London and then back again to Washington. Madam Chiang Kai-shek of China has flown from Rio de Janeiro to the United States. President Alemán of Mexico and the Prince of Iraq have also been passengers on the plane. Oh, I could go on and on telling you of the many important world dignitaries who have flown in the presidential plane. It has accommodated most of the world's leaders. The new, faster and larger Flying White House has a range of 4,400 miles. The ship has radar facilities and is equipped with every known device for flying safety. Fellas and girls, the air age has really arrived, so always remember, America needs flyers. And now back to our story. The Fairchild Packet, piloted by Carlos Mendez, has finally reached its destination, the Mendez Ranch at Cañada Verde in central Argentina. As the plane taxis to a group of large buildings, engines roaring loudly in the pre-dawn stillness, Gail calls out to Chris.
19: Chris.
0: Yes, Miss Nolan?
19: We've landed.
0: Oh, yet the ranch?
19: I don't know. Mendez said we'd arrive at dawn, and it's still dark.
0: Maybe we just came down to refuel.
19: I hope so. We've stopped. I better get back to my seat.
0: Okay, Miss Nolan, and don't you worry.
19: All right, Chris. Be quiet now.
21: Miss Nolan, we have arrived.
19: What?
21: We are here at my ranch. The flight is over.
19: Oh, no.
21: No? I should think you'd be extremely tired of flying.
19: Well, I am, but I...
21: I shall see that you are given comfortable quarters, but... First, I must show you the secret of the bell.
19: The bell?
21: Yes. I have decided to let you share my secret.
19: Oh, but I...
21: We will lift the bell out of the plane immediately, and then you shall see.
19: Oh, well, don't do it on my account, please.
21: Well, frankly, Miss Nolan, Vogel and I are equally anxious to see our treasure.
19: But it isn't even daylight yet.
21: No matter. We can wait no longer. Excuse me a moment. Vogel, call the men. Tell them to bring the equipment. We will unload the bell at once.
17: As Mendez turns and issues the fateful order, Gail can only stand, fear mirrored in her eyes, staring at the giant bell. In a matter of moments, Chris will be found, and then... We'll know the answer, gang, in our next episode, so don't fail to listen. 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Come on, Hop! We'll be seeing you same time, same mutual station. Hop Harrigan is a transcribed, copyrighted feature appearing in All American Comics magazine.

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1: Agent B-9, a copy of the Navy's new code book disappeared from the office last night. Unless it is recovered immediately, a new code will have to be issued at once. The book must be found within 24 hours. There is little for you to go on. However, the book was available to but 9 men. Here are their complete records. Study them and take whatever action you see fit. Report to me tomorrow. That's all.

0: Agent B-9 and his assistant Rita Drake went to B-9's laboratory and studied the records. Then they discussed their first move.
1: K-7 was right, Rita. There isn't much to go on. Of the 9 suspects who could have stolen the codes, I believe 3 might have had a motive.
2: Which 3, B-9?
1: Well, let's go over them. 2 of the 9 are high-ranking officers. I think we can eliminate them at once. That leaves 7.
2: Yes.
1: Of those 7, 1 has a father who was a naturalized citizen. The father was watched closely during the World War.
2: But he wasn't really suspected.
1: No. Nevertheless, the nation in which he was born is not friendly toward this country. My second suspect is the young lieutenant who married a foreign girl. She has parents in another country.
2: They've been married less than a year, B-9.
1: Yes, but pressure could be applied on her. The threat of putting her mother and father in a concentration camp might be used to make her betray her husband. Now let's look at our third suspect. He is the officer whose brother is a leading cabinet minister of this government.
2: B-9, you can't suspect him.
1: Just look at his brother's record. As a minister, he has fought against rearmament. He is known to sympathize with 2 powers whose aims are directly opposite to those of this country. And he has addressed many subversive organizations.
2: Even so.
1: All these 3 are suspects, Rita. It's nearly night. We've less than 12 hours left. That means we've got to work fast. I have asked the intelligence department to tap the home telephone lines of all these 3. K-7 is listening to the conversation of the cabinet minister. We'll cover the others.

0: The first call Rita and B9 heard was from the foreign girl who was the wife of the lieutenant. It was put through at about 9 o'clock.
1: Is this you, Anton?
2: Who is this?
1: Dolores. Peter has left the house. Anton, why did you do it?
2: I don't know what you're talking about.
1: You're lying. You knew that Peter would be blamed because of me. They'll break him. You did it.
2: What did I do?
1: You stole the code book. You and the others. I told you I would not help you, but you took it anyway. I'm going to tell Peter the truth.
2: You would be wise if you kept quiet.
1: You can't frighten me.
2: You forget your mother and father.
1: You wouldn't dare do anything to them. I'm going to them tomorrow. You've ruined my marriage to Peter, and now you're trying to ruin his career. I told you I would not help you, and I won't. I'm leaving tonight.
2: You're acting like a fool.
1: You can't strike at Peter through me anymore. From now on, you'll take the blame. I know what you're planning. It won't work.
2: Hello. Hello, Dolores. Hello.
3: He hung up, B9. What does it mean?
4: It means that she suspects who stole the code book, Rita. It's our first lead. That girl is desperate. She knows what's happened, and she's afraid her husband will be blamed because of her. We've got to stop her before she gets away.
3: I'll go to her if you want to stay here.
4: Yes, I think you'd better. I heard the telephone number she called. I'm going to trace this Anton. I want to talk to him. You go to her.
0: Within a minute after Rita and B9 heard the first telephone conversation, K7, listening on the line of the cabinet minister, heard a second call.
2: Hello. This is Anton.
5: You have made the copy of the code book?
2: Yes, it is ready. But something else has happened. She knows. She just telephoned me. If the Secret Service men find her, she will talk.
5: Secret Service men? They will find her at once. You call a messenger. Send the code book to her. Then bring the copy here. I'll expect you within an hour.

0: Rita arrived at the lieutenant's home a few minutes later. As she stopped her car, a messenger boy left the house. A moment later, she rang the doorbell.
1: Yes? What do you want?
2: May I come in and talk to you?
1: Who are you?
2: My name is Rita Drake. I'm the assistant of Special Agent B-9.
1: You're with the Secret Service?
2: I'm investigating the disappearance of the Naval Code Book. I want to talk to you.
1: Come in. You arrived faster than I expected.
2: What do you mean? You didn't expect me.
1: Oh, yes. I knew when they sent it to me that someone would be here to search the house. Well, it won't be necessary. Here is the book.
2: The code book? Where'd you get it?
1: Well, I took it from my husband's desk. I went down to his office this morning and took it from his desk.
2: You're lying.
1: It's the truth. Peter doesn't know I have it. It was on his desk.
2: You're lying. You say you took it this morning?
1: Yes. I went to his office to ask him to go to lunch with me. And it was on his desk.
2: Dolores. Yes, I know your name. You're lying. The code book was stolen last night, not this morning. Who are you protecting? Anton?
1: You know about him.
2: I know that you telephoned him at 9 o'clock. You accused him of stealing this book. You said that he would put the blame on Peter.
1: Oh, he tried to. He sent the book here. The messenger left just before you arrived.
2: Yes, I saw him leave.
1: I didn't steal it, and neither did Peter. Oh, they're trying to put the blame on him.
2: Who's behind this?
1: I can't tell you.
2: Where is Anton? Where does he live?
1: Well, it wouldn't do you any good to know. He's not there. Oh, I'll take you to where he is. I'll make him tell you that he sent the book here.
2: You know where to go?
1: Yes. Have you a car?
2: It's outside.
1: Well, then I'll take you to them. Oh, I'll make them tell the truth. Will you go with me?
2: Yes, and we'll go now.

0: Following Dolores' directions, Rita drove to another section of the city. It was nearly 10:30 when they stopped the car.
1: Stop in front of the big house on the right.
2: Anton lives there?
1: No, but we will find him there. Oh, I'm sure of it. We will go in and face them.
2: Whom do you expect to find with him?
1: He'll find out in a minute. Are you coming in with me?
2: Yes. What makes you so sure your friend Anton is here?
1: His car is across the street. Oh, I knew he would be here. He comes every night. It is here that they plot. I came once. The minister asked...
2: Oh. You slipped, Dolores. Is this the home of the cabinet minister whose brother is a naval officer?
1: Yes. Oh, you would have found out in a minute anyway. They've been stealing information for months. It was all worked out. They were going to blame my husband if they were caught. Oh, that's why they wanted me to join them. I'll make them admit it.
2: Look, the door's opening. Someone's coming out.
1: It's Anton. Oh, we've got to stop him. Anton!
3: What do you want here? Get up out of my way.
1: You sent that book to me. You want Peter to be blamed.
3: I don't know what you're talking about. Get out of my way.
2: He's running away. Come back.
1: Don't worry. He won't get away. Not while I have this revolver. You thought you'd get away from me, but you didn't.
2: He's badly hurt.
4: Rita, what happened?
2: B9, where were you?
4: In the minister's house with K7. We were placing them under arrest. Anton ran out.
1: And I shot him with my husband's service revolver. He was a spy. He deserved to die. Here's the gun. Arrest me if you want.
4: It won't be necessary. This man was running away with a copy of a naval code book. Thank you for stopping him. Special Agent B9 reporting K7. All details have been cleaned up. Only one copy of the code was made. It was recovered on the body of the spy, Anton Voorhees. The cabinet has accepted the resignation of the minister involved. No reason for his retirement has been given to the public.
5: In times of world unrest, there are many intrigues uncovered which never become public property. Such a plot as the story you have just heard seldom reaches the pages of a newspaper. May I add that the young lieutenant and his loyal wife, Dolores, were cleared of all suspicion. Listen for my next story. This is K7.

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0: Log entry, catch Scarlet Queen, Philip Carney, master. Position, 123 degrees, 12 minutes west, 38 degrees, 15 minutes north. Gyro compass course, 168. Wind fresh, sky fair. Remarks, departed Tianjin, China, 2:30 a.m. Sailing delayed 12 hours due to imprisonment of officers and crew. Reason for imprisonment, the white cargo act and Ah Sin. After a searing sunrise that I noticed the water over the side losing its clearness as it filled with the yellow mud of the Hun Ho River, sweeping out from the troubled valleys of Inner Mongolia. The Scarlet Queen limped into the current under power again, rudderless, bullet-scarred, and carrying in her hold $10,000 worth of ginseng roots, the cargo that had been the cause of all her wounds. I had my personal troubles, too, based on the same thing. Two passengers, one wrapped in sailcloth, dead from a bullet through his brain, the other, the woman who killed him. As we passed over the bar at Takku and swung up the Hun Ho toward Tianjin, the stream was jammed from bank to bank with the traffic of Chinese rivers, junks, barges, and refuse. Curious dark eyes swept us as we passed. Naked girl babies were held up to us for sale, and jabbered curses were thrown when we shook our heads, and we inched up against the wash and flow of China. Of her slow, limping progress through the rabble of river craft, the Queen did her best to live up to her name. The scarlet figure under her bowsprit swung haughtily across the stern of a fish barge. A swell lifted her nose as she turned disdainfully away from it. But after she was secured to a dock, she seemed to lean wearily against the rope fenders we hung over the side for her. The crew was tired, too. The way I felt, that cargo of ginseng wasn't worth $10,000, pesos, or glass beads. All I wanted was to get rid of it, and everything that went with it, and sleep for about 72 hours. But that particular Tianjin day wasn't cut out for rest. A squad of Chinese military police marched around the corner of a building and was shouted to a halt on the dock. A stocky, bullet-headed Chinese colonel, dripping with gold braid, pounded up the gangway and came aboard.
1: You're Mata, Bishop?
0: Yeah, but I don't deserve the honor guard. What's it for?
1: You will speak only in answer to my question. You, your first officer, and your crew are under military arrest.
2: And so Mutual continues The Voyage of the Scarlet Queen, written by Gil Dowd and Bob Tolman, and starring Elliot Lewis. 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
0: In 2 minutes flat, Chinese sentries were stationed at the wheel, the hawsers, and pacing the dock with rifles and fixed bayonets. Two of them prodded Gallagher and me into the cabin. And the colonel, slapping the palm of his hand with a writing crop for emphasis, went to work on it.
1: Your registry.
0: The Scarlet Queen, San Francisco, California, USA.
1: Your destination.
0: Look, colonel, what is all this?
1: Your destination.
0: No set destination.

0: It's an island trading voyage.
1: Your cargo.
0: General trading cargo.
1: Your cargo.
0: Ginseng roots, number 2 hold.
1: I will see bill of lading.
0: Yeah.
1: This paper no good. Fired by that woman.
0: You know the answers to all these questions. Why don't you come to the point?
1: You carry passenger?
0: Yeah, one.
1: Two. You leave just them with two.
0: When they're dead, they aren't passengers. They're cargo.
1: I will see dead one. Where is it?
0: Gallagher?
2: Huh?
0: Go get him. Bring him here.
2: Hey, wait a minute. I'm no morgue attendant. Let him carry his own stiffs.
0: Go get him, Red.
2: Okay, Skipper. That's your order, eh?
0: Yeah, you fathead, that's my order. Get out of here. Shove off.
1: Where is woman passenger?
0: In the cabin across the companionway.
1: You will come.
0: Mm-hmm. She's in there.
1: What, mother? She's sick? Fever?
0: Yeah, smallpox. You still want to go in?
1: You're too long.
3: No! No, keep him away from me! Don't let him come near me!
0: What Alice was screaming was natural enough, but the rest wasn't. Her clothes were torn, her face was scratched. She was cowering in a corner, and the look of horror on her face was directed toward me. She dragged herself across the cabin floor like a second rogue company of white cargo and clutched imploringly at the colonel's free hand. Her act was so bad that it was funny, but the colonel had never seen white cargo.
3: Please, you're a good and kind man. You're not letting him hurt me anymore. He killed my husband. He stole everything we had in the world, our ginseng. Now he tortures me to sign a ransom note.
1: Very sad American woman.
0: Oh, yeah, very sad American woman. Saddest I ever saw.
1: You will not talk. Sit down to pick.
0: Okay, you've got the guns, but she's making a fool out of you. Are you a coolie? Does the woman rule your house?
1: Silent. Poor sad American lady. Do not kneel before humble Chinese. You are strong enough to stand on feet, poor sad American lady.
3: Yes. Yes, you have given me courage. I lean on your splendid strength, my colonel.
1: I will gladly save life of poor sad American lady molested in my city by her unworthy countryman. So forced to turn to a Chinese officer for chivalrous aid.
3: For as many years as I have before me, I will thank you 10,000 times each minute.
1: I am unworthy. One thank will be sufficient in this manner. You come to my headquarters. Their summoning scribe of English language newspaper, China, tell Hall's sad story of chivalrous aid.
3: It is as nothing. You will gain the military promotion you so richly deserve. I have powerful friends in Nanking.
1: You have powerful cargo here, Tianjin. $10,000 for a sad American lady.
3: Your greed is as great as your chivalry.
1: It's matched only by your thanks. Well, for a sad lady. I laugh too, Captain Carney.
0: Yeah, how about laughing some of these guns off my ship?
1: Oh, no. I not laugh loud enough for that. I laugh because golden tanks of poor, sad American lady will buy many bowls of rice for empty bellies in my village. I laugh because cost so little. Only 2 lives. Yours, Captain Carney. Your first officer.
0: You make good sense up to a point, Colonel, but you're taking a pretty long chance executing a couple of American nationals.
1: We are only honoring requests from your own people in Korea to hold you for extradition because of dead woman in ginseng. You will be shot while trying to escape.
0: Colonel's bodyguards hustled my seaman and me across the gangway and into a lend-lease ambulance fitted out with bars. The storm broke over Tianjin. I took a long last look at the Queen as we pulled out. A sudden squall swept down the river and across her bow. She shivered a little, tugged at her moorings. No one has ever really been in jail until they've made the Chinese variety. Alcatraz is a Sunday school summer camp in comparison to Tianjin's. The place is sewerless, and the wind moving heavily in from the dumping ground near the river never lets you forget it. I hope my crew is faring better than I was. I was shoved into a cell that had been died in more than once and left to examine what I could see of my future, which wasn't much. I was pinning all my hopes on one possibility, that Gallagher had caught my cue to shove off and had gone over the side into the river when he left the cabin. I finally gave up worrying about it and stretched out on a stinking, rat-chewed reed mat in the corner of my cell and fell asleep. When I woke up, I didn't know whether it was day or night, and I didn't care. Day or night, the place would smell the same. Then I heard the door at the end of the long corridor close. Something that sounded like a woman's footsteps. As they drew nearer, I heard the rustle of heavy silk. A strong odor of jasmine crept into my cell. As the key turned in the lock, I braced myself for Alice, probably playing the part of the dragon lady. The door swung open. The first thing that came in was a blast of perfume that lifted me to my feet. Then a small, flickering lantern held aloft by a delicately dimpled hand. The brocade-wrapped mountain of flesh behind it had a face with small, childlike features that were almost lost in the billowing fat that surrounded them. He looked Chinese, but he sounded like Charles Lawton.
4: Well, now that I've seen you, I don't wonder that she's half out of her mind.
0: Who are you, Stinky?
4: Yes, how true. I always put on an extra dash of scent when my business brings me into this foul, penal institution, which is rather oftener than I would care to admit.
0: Hmm? What are you, the little bail bond broker or something?
4: Among other things, yes. In this instance, as you see, I am carrying a lantern. Like Diogenes, I am looking for an honest man. And do you know why?
0: Tell me anyway.
4: Because, quite frankly, sir, I myself am a most untrustworthy person. I advise you to remember that in our future dealings.
0: We do have dealings, is that right?
4: We do indeed, sir, but I suggest we discuss them in more pleasant surroundings. By the way, did I tell you my name? Ah Sin. I believe it has quite another meaning in English. Shall we go, sir?
0: I followed him up the long corridor, reeling in the backwash of jasmine that swirled out in his wake. The door of the cell block swung open, and he trotted out through the jailer's office, nodding benevolently at the guard, who bowed from the waist and accepted the lantern from the dimpled hand. We jogged on out to the street without slackening pace. A mob of beggars raised a clamor as Ah Sin appeared. He pulled from his robe a huge silk purse hanging at his waist and reached into it. Still on the run, he fluttered his hands in and out of the purse, and a continuous shower of small brass coins fell into the street on either side of us. The crowd parted like the Red Sea, and I saw the finishing touch. A Rolls-Royce town car waited at the curb.
4: After you, sir.
0: Yeah, thanks. What am I supposed to do now? Ask you where we're going?
4: Well, my dear fellow, you are at liberty to go any place you like.
0: Well, then I'd like to get back to my ship.
4: Very well. If you can find it.
0: What do you mean? What happened to it?
4: I've had it moved.
0: Hey, wait a minute. Who told you you could move my ship?
4: Now, please, sir, don't excite yourself. Your ship is quite safe.
0: Yeah, I'll believe that when I'm on her decks and out of here.
4: You will be, one way or another.
0: Now you said something over that colonel's dead body. And maybe yours, too.
4: Well, we must all die sometime. But how appropriate that you should mention the colonel. He met with an unfortunate accident an hour ago. He fell down and cut his throat.
0: Outside Tientsin, the limousine turned away from the river and climbed into the hills. We rolled through the gates of a high-walled estate and stopped in front of a pink stucco western-style mansion. Inside, we dog-trotted through a series of huge rooms and into a small, chromium-fitted bar overlooking Ah Sin's terraced Chinese gardens and the city and the writhing Hun Ho far below. I didn't waste any time on the view. Alice was sitting on one end of a couch, and sprawled out on the rest of it was a sandy-haired white man. He was cleaning a Frontier model Colt.
5: Well, see, you didn't have no trouble rounding him up, Ah Sin.
3: Phil, darling. Thank heaven you're all
0: right. Well, if it isn't the poor, sad American lady. Where'd you find her, Ah Sin?
4: I would say she's quite easy to find, wouldn't you? And this gentleman is my confidential secretary, Mr. Mangan.
5: Howdy, Gavin.
0: Yeah, all right. We're all here. Let's have it, huh, Ah Sin?
4: Oh, yes, indeed. Alice, would you make your friend comfortable? Fetch him a Ricky Splash?
0: Never mind the splash. Bring the bottle.
4: Well, sir, as you say, here it is. I am a merchant.
0: Mm-hmm.
4: I deal in a little bit of everything. jack of all trades, you might say. Plantations in the islands, pearling, trade in general. I find it worthwhile to keep tabs on my competitors.
6: Mm-hmm.
4: While doing so yesterday, I intercepted a cable addressed to Mr. Kang of Shanghai and signed by your chief officer, Mr. Gallagher.
6: Huh? You're quite an operator.
4: Thank you. To continue.
6: Before you do,
4: I happen to know that Mr. Kang is a very penurious man. Since Mr. Gallagher demanded, not requested, assistance from him, I assume that you are in a position to put him in the way of a rather handsome profit.
6: Huh?
4: I thereby took immediate steps to obtain your release from prison. I did not know then the true nature of your enterprise.
6: I don't get this.
4: You will. Because, you see, quite by coincidence, this lovely young lady approached my confidential secretary, and so impressed was he by what she had to tell him that he brought her directly to me.
6: Uh-huh.
4: She advises us that the voyage of your Scarlet Queen is being financed by Kang and Company to recover a treasure of very considerable value.
6: Really?
4: What was the figure, Mangan?
5: 10 million bucks. And you can take off that poker face, Corny. We ain't trying to horn in on you. Our son's got a real business proposition. You just listen, man.
4: Very concisely put, Mr. Mangan. To continue.
6: Yeah.
4: I am also aware that a new syndicate, headed by a Portuguese gentleman, Mr. Constantino, is interested. I have contacted both Mr. Kang and Mr. Constantino and have received their replies. To wit, Mr. Kang offers $5,000 ransom for you and will reimburse me for the expenses involved of getting rid of that troublesome colonel.
6: Mm-hmm.
4: Mr. Constantino, on the other hand, has offered me $10,000 cash to release you into the custody of one of his agents. So, here you find me on the horns of a dilemma.
6: $10,000 against $5,000? What are you waiting for?
4: Well, sir, there is still another possibility.
6: Huh?
4: If you and I were to go in together on a full partnership basis, I remind you, forgetting both Mr. Kang and Mr. Constantino. Well, Mr. Carney,
6: I'll make it easy for you, Austin. The answer's no.
4: Why?
6: Because there's something wrong with your story. Alice here never knew anything about the voyage of the Scarlet Queen until one of you told her.
4: Well, what about it, Mangan?
5: He's bluffing.
4: Yes, of course. Is that right, Mr. Carney?
6: I'm not bluffing.
4: Alice?
3: He's not being truthful. He made violent love to me on his ship. He told me everything.
4: He did, eh? Well, Mr. Carney, majority rules.
5: Don't rush him, Austin. He'll come around. Let him sleep on.
4: Whatever you say, Mr. Mangan. The servant will show you to your room, Mr. Carney.
0: I followed the silent poker-faced boy out of the room and up to the second floor. He unlocked the door of the room and padded back down the hall without opening it, as if he was scared of something inside. I opened the door, saw what it was. The room looked like a typhoon had hit it. Every stick of furniture was broken, and the floor was strewn with fragments of crockery. In the middle of the mess, with a bedpost clutched in his hand like a club, stood my chief mate, Red Gallagher.
7: Oh, it's you, Skipper. I was expecting that hunk of perfume blubber that had me locked in here. How'd you find me?
6: I didn't find you, Red. I was brought here myself.
7: Did they tell you I was here?
6: No.
7: Well, they told me you were. That's why I came.
6: Well, I'm here now. How is that out?
7: What?
8: Yeah, I'm a lot of help. Now we're both locked.
7: Go on. Break up some furniture, Skipper. It'll make you feel better. I was saving a couple of tables, but go ahead. You can have them.
6: I didn't get to the furniture breaking stage for a couple of hours. Then Gallagher took one of the tables and I took the other. Then we pulled the mattress out from under the pile of lumber in the middle of the room and stretched out on it. It was better than the Tianjin jail, a lot better. I went right to sleep. I woke up this time, I knew it was after dark. I could see stars through the window grill. But except for that, I might have been back on the reed mat in my jail cell. The footsteps were the same. As they came closer, the rustle of silk, the smell of perfume. This time I was ready for our stand. Behind the door was Gallagher's club.
3: No, don't!
6: Okay, calm down. I thought you were somebody else.
3: Then you mean you aren't angry with me?
6: No, I mean I can't knock your brains out because you haven't got it.
3: Listen, my darling, I know a way out of here.
6: Yeah, and to what this time?
3: Please, you must believe me. I had to act the way I did. Don't you see how it's worked out?
6: Yeah, you're a great little politician, Gorgeous. You stand on your record. You really do.
3: Look, I came here to sell the Yin Zhang so I could get you out of jail. But Mangan had this plan. He works for Constantino on the side, but Ah Sing doesn't know it.
6: What?
3: He said if I'd tell that story about the treasure to Ah Sing, he promised he'd get you out of jail. I don't know why it worked, but it did.
9: doesn't make any sense, does it?
10: The first thing I've heard you say that does make sense.
9: Darling, we haven't got much time. I found out where the Scarlet Queen is and the repairs are all done.
10: Oh?
9: Our Sin smoked 3 pipes after dinner, so we won't have to worry about him. Mangan is out and won't be back until after midnight. And I've bribed the chauffeur to drive us into town. The car's waiting now. Where's Red?
10: He's asleep. I'll wake him.
2: I'm awake, Skipper. I've been listening to that yarn, too.
10: You believe her?
2: No, do you?
10: No, but it's a way out. Think we should take...
2: No, but let's go.

0: our story's okay so far, Skipper.
1: Yeah, so far.
2: What do I have to do to convince you? I said I'd bring you to the Scarlet Queen, and there she is.
1: Yeah, with a light in her cabin. Come on, gorgeous. Introduce us to your friends.
2: No, wait. Still, don't go in there. I don't know. I can't go through with it. Please.
1: Get out of the way, gorgeous. What are you pulling now?
2: Please, Phil, I mean it. Don't open that door.
1: Get away from me.
2: Phil! Phil, don't go! He's going to...
3: Come right on in, boys. Meet my buddies.
4: This here's Charlie Lee. The poor one over yonder's his brother.
1: Get the introduction.
4: Anything you say. Charlie, get a hold of Miss Alice here and throw over the side. Leave she here. Have yourself a chair, Gavin.
1: Thanks, you're in my chair. I'll stand up.
4: There ain't nothing to that thinking better while you're on your feet. Take me. I've done some of my best shooting from an easy chair.
1: Yeah, women in the back.
4: Your mate looks like he's fixing to jump me. Better tell him to step down.
1: Take it easy, Red. She took that slug for you, Skipper. She pushed you out of the way. You're going to stand here and take this.
4: Let go, Red. I figured you right, didn't I, Corny? There ain't nobody like a Yankee ship captain to put business first.
1: That's right, Mankin. What's your proposition?
4: Well, first thing, you're going to sit down and write a little old letter to Mr. King. You're going to tell him that you're signing on a new chief mate.
1: Now, the berth is yours. I'm fed up with it.
4: Mind your manners. As I was saying, Captain, a new chief mate, and you're plumb fed up with the drunks in your crew, so you're fixing to sign on some nice, dirty Chinese thing.
1: What for?
4: Well, I don't want to throw no surprise at Mr. King when he comes aboard at Shanghai, do I?
1: What do you think he'll do? Kidnap him?
4: What's the matter with that? Ain't nobody understands ransom money like the Chinese folks. Time he gets through visiting old Mr. Constantino down south in Hong Kong, why, he might even talk.
5: Mr. Manger.
4: What's eating on you?
5: Charlie, he go out to turn Eddie. He not come back.
4: Well, you churn head, go look.
5: Yes, Mr. Manger.
4: Well, Captain Corny, what you think about my little old scheme?
1: I think it's funny.
4: But shall we try it then, just for laughs? Why, me and you...
5: No!
4: Stay right where you at.
5: No!
6: Don't find nothing. You find out I've got eyes in the back of my head.
1: Now, Skipper. Yeah, Red, let's go. Mangan stood sideways in the door with his attention divided. His eyes were on us about half the time, but I could tell he was listening for a noise out on deck. When he heard it, he automatically swung the gun away from us. He started a rush. Mangan straightened up. The gun dropped from his hand, and he staggered back into the cabin. Spun slowly around. He pitched forward on his face. As he went down, I saw what had happened. Like the colonel, he had met with an accident. He had fallen down and cut his throat.
7: Dear me, what's this? Another accident. Oh, I say, it's my secretary, Mr. Mank. Oh, poor chap.
1: Yeah. Don't go all to pieces now.
7: Oh, I shall miss him. I really shall. He was so...
1: Arsene, you're an old scoundrel. What are you doing here?
7: Yes. But first, a word of caution. I have not come alone.
1: Oh, yeah, I sense that from the way people have been dropping dead around here.
7: But Mangan bled such a lot, so untidy. And in your cabin, too. The debris. Take it. Out, out.
1: Okay, Stinky, it's your play again.
7: The game is over. I'm merely picking up my tricks.
1: What's the score?
7: I've had my losses, but... You know, I like you, Captain Carney, and you too, Mr. Gallagher, even though you did break up all the furniture in my guest bedroom. I wish Chippendale very hard to replace.
8: Ah, forget it. I just lost my temper.
7: But you see, I have had my losses, and were I to emerge from these various dealings without a profit, I should lose face because I am a very successful merchant. If you could see your way clear, even $1,000...
1: Look, we're working men. We don't have $1,000 to spend on your face.
7: Well, then, any little token, some trading goods, perhaps.
1: I need everything I have. If you found us before that colonel did, we might have made a deal.
7: Ah, indeed. What do you mean?
1: Well, he confiscated the cargo ginseng.
7: And if you had it, you would be willing to hand it over to me as payment for your safe passage?
8: Brother, you could have it in wealth.
7: And those would have been your sentiments, too, Captain Carney?
1: Exactly.
7: Well, then, it's settled. Goodbye.
1: Hey, wait a minute. What's settled?
7: Oh, I thought you would understand since your ship has been here in my repair yard.
1: I understand less every minute.
7: Well, I had the ginseng put into my warehouse this afternoon, and since you've agreed that if you had it, you would gladly pay it for your clearance, I consider the matter closed. I've made my profit. My face is saved. And you may leave with my blessings. As soon as I obtain the release of your crew from that wretched prison. But I will drench myself with jasmine. Never fear.
1: In an hour, my crewmen were all aboard, smelling faintly of jasmine themselves. Without even waiting for dawn, we cast off from the dock and swung out into the sullen current of the Hun Hall. The eastern sky had brightened

0: got the wriggle good, Skipper. 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That's good enough for now.
1: Yeah, I know what you mean. But what's it taking us into?
0: Shanghai.
1: That isn't what I mean. And you know it.
0: Expecting trouble, Red?
1: On this trip, how can you miss? Drink, Skipper.
0: A little early, but after you, mate. 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

0: Log entry. 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Wind brisk, sky fair. Sea cresting with high cross swell. 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
1: 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I told them I'm too old to change my ways now. I'll put one at Lads onto it. Very nice, young Harold. If you like that sort of thing.
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0: I've been gardening in white gloves. 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
7: A Flute with Henry Morgan. Kitty jealously accuses Jeffrey Hunter of paying too much attention to Dolores. And even though he protests that she is wrong, she warns him that she would rather learn to hate him than lose him. Dietz tells Dolores that he has regained his berth aboard the Flying Gull and believes that the Aztec necklet is hidden somewhere in Morgan's cabin. Dolores maneuvers to have Jeffrey Hunter and Captain Morgan accompany Sir Thomas Mudford to his plantation and to stay the night so that she and Dietz can search Morgan's cabin. Consequently, the following night, she meets Dietz aboard the Flying Gull. Dietz leaves her for a moment, and while away, she continues to search the cabin. Suddenly, she is interrupted by Morgan.
8: Captain Morgan, you aboard the Flying Gull.
9: If you're looking for the Aztec necklet, you'll not find it in that desk, mademoiselle.
8: But I don't understand.
9: You believed I was with Hunter at Sir Thomas's plantation.
8: I don't understand. I thought...
9: Hunter is gone, but at the last moment, I changed my mind. Did Sir Thomas not take my word when I said that he'd have the necklet after I retired?
8: I do not know. Oh, why do you ask that?
9: Look here, my girl. You can't defend Sir Thomas. And I know full well this work tonight is his doing.
8: Oh, Captain Morgan. How can I tell you?
9: So Sir Thomas did put you up to it, eh? He always said he was not a man to be trusted.
8: And now he will learn I have failed. And life will be more unbearable for me than it was before.
9: No tears, lass. Tell me all about it. Maybe I can help you.
8: You remember that night when you came and showed him the necklace and promised him it would be his when you retired? It was after you left the house.
9: Yes, yes.
8: He came to me, said he doubted if you meant to keep your word, said he was determined to get the necklace. And that I was to get it for him.
9: I see.
8: He told me he would send me back to England, that he would cast me out penniless upon the world unless I did as he said.
9: The swine. Just wait till I see him again.
8: Oh, no, please. You must listen to me. Don't tell him I have tried and failed. Don't you see? He will send me back straight away.
9: What am I to do? Give him a necklace?
8: Oh, I know you would not do that, but... You see, if he knows I have tried and failed and that you know about it, he will accuse me unjustly of being careless. And he will never forgive me.
9: But if he thinks I know nothing about it, he'll just let you go on trying.
8: Yes. But you see, now that you know, you can guard it more carefully. You could even take it away from the ship.
9: How do you know it's aboard the ship?
8: Well, it is so valuable, you would not have it far from where you could frequently see to its safety.
9: You're right, lass. But it's in such a secret hiding place, no one could ever find it. But I'm worried about you.
8: You need not worry about me. I will be all right as long as you swear a holy oath you will not tell Sir Thomas. I've tried and you discovered me. I can go on telling him all the time I am searching for it and cannot find it. I can go back and tell him that I searched your cabin from top to bottom without a sign of the naked, and he may be satisfied with that.
9: I don't like to do that. I am a man of action, mademoiselle.
8: Oh, please, we are friends. Call me Antoinette.
9: And I'd like to tell him he cannot put a thing over on me like that.
8: Oh, for my peace of mind, you must do as I ask.
9: I promise. But I'll never trust Sir Thomas Mudford again. Never.
8: Oh, thank you, Captain Morgan. Thank you.
9: You no doubt brought a carriage, mademoiselle?
8: Yes, it is waiting for me on the other side of the dock.
9: Then I shall escort you to it. And rest assured, I will not tell Sir Thomas. Is this your carriage, mademoiselle?
8: Yes, thank you, Captain Morgan.
9: Don't worry about tonight's occurrence. I shall see to it that it doesn't reach the ears of Sir Thomas Mudford.
8: Oh, thank you. I trust, Captain Morgan, you will be dining with us again very soon.
9: A pleasure, ma'am. Drive on, coachman.
10: It's fortunate it is so dark, as Captain Morgan might have wondered just what I was doing waiting in your carriage.
8: Yes, you hear. I wondered if you were going to make a most inopportune entrance into the cabin.
10: No. I happened to see Captain Morgan enter the cabin. I thought it best to let you get out of matters as best you could without my coming back and complicating matters.
8: You showed great wisdom. I made Captain Morgan believe that Sir Thomas forced me to go and search for the necklace. Do not worry. I made him promise that he would not mention the matter. I rail against his foolishness.
10: And now what are you going to do? Do you have the attempt?
8: Never. That necklace is mine and I'm going to have it back. I established one thing tonight, Theat. That is the fact that the necklace is hidden somewhere in Captain Morgan's cabin. Next time, I will be successful.
10: It encourages me. I fear perhaps the greater reward you had promised me might have been getting further away, perhaps even disappearing altogether.
8: You shall have the reward, Theat. After you help me get the necklace.
10: I waited in the carriage for another reason, Dolores Pizarro. I have been thinking.
8: Yes?
10: You are a very influential person. Back in Cuba, you could see that I returned and no questions would be asked.
8: I have offered you payment to help me get the necklace. I am paying you well to keep your silence. How much more do you want?
10: I just fear I would like to return to Cuba in safety. You will arrange that, or else my conscience will force me to let the officials of Jamaica know who you really are.
8: Is there no end to your blackmail?
10: When we first made our bargain, I intended that the money you give me should pay for the charges of a bondwoman.
8: I understand.
10: But upon recollection, I found if I buy her and still live in Port Royal, I cannot be sure of keeping it. But if I should take her by force and return with you to Cuba, I would have the woman and the money. You understand?
8: I understand. All right, Theat. They will see that you are allowed to return to Cuba and no questions are asked. If you get for me the necklace. You understand?
10: I understand.

0: not be long now, Hunter, before we reach the outskirts of Port Royal.
1: No, Sir Thomas.
0: You've been very quiet on the way back. I thought you'd be full of questions concerning the plantation.
1: I'm sorry, Sir Thomas, but I must be frank about things.
0: Oh, what's wrong?
1: Life in Jamaica nauseates me. That this island so beautiful, so green, should contain such baseness.
0: What do you mean, young man?
1: Readily, with eager hands, this island gives up wealth. And how do you receive it? Through the heartache, the misery of slave labor, black and white.
0: Oh, stuff and nonsense. Without slave labor, ruination would come to Jamaica. And as for the convicts we use, well, I admit they're humans, but they've lost all right to be considered as human beings.
1: Some might have, but others. For what trivial offenses have they been sent out here? And perhaps, who knows, some of them are innocent of the very crimes for which they have been convicted.
0: Oh, well, don't let's argue about it, man. Apart from the slaves, I trust you had a very enjoyable couple of days.
1: Oh, I have, Sir Thomas. Thank you very much. But I can't help thinking of their plight.
0: Well, come back and have dinner. Over a table, you'll soon forget it.

0: I am so glad that Uncle Thomas was called away by his secretary to sign those papers. I wanted to see you alone. It is so very urgent.
1: What's the matter, Antoinette?
0: I cannot tell you how my heart leaped when I saw you coming back with Uncle Thomas before going to the ship.
1: You have been distressed all night. I could tell from your manner at dinner. Is anything wrong?
0: Oh, you might find it hard to believe what I have to tell you. And I am taking you right into my confidence because you are my friend.
1: What is it, Antoinette?
0: You must promise me you will never let anyone know what I have told you. Please. You are my friend.
1: I promise. Is there something I can do to help you?
0: You believe Sir Thomas Mortford is good to me. But he isn't. He is trying to make me do a very wicked thing. Oh, I must tell somebody else. Else I will burst.
1: What is it?
0: He is trying to make me steal a famous necklet which Captain Morgan has.
1: The Aztec necklet? I know of it.
0: He has seen it and is determined to get it for himself. It was Sir Thomas' suggestion that I should arrange for you and Captain Morgan to go away to the plantation. And while you were away, I was to go to the ship and get the necklet.
1: But Morgan didn't go with us.
0: Don't I know? Captain Morgan caught me aboard the ship. He heard my story. Oh, Geoffrey, I am so unhappy, so miserable.
1: Oh, Antoinette, how terrible for you.
0: I do not know whether Captain Morgan believed my story. Oh, give me some comfort, please, Geoffrey.
1: There, don't upset yourself too much, Antoinette. I'm sure Captain Morgan believed your story. I have complete faith in you.
0: Oh, Geoffrey, it makes me feel so much better to hear you talk like that. I feel so alone with no one to share my confidence and having no one to share their confidence in me. Oh, if only, Geoffrey, I could make you believe how much you really mean to me. Please, give me a chance to show you.
1: I wanted to kiss you for a long time, Antoinette. Ever since I first saw you aboard the Flying Girl. Oh, I should not have come here. I should not have let you talk to me the way you did. If you knew me for what I really am, you would spurn me, turn from me.
0: Then you are in love with me. I knew it, Geoffrey, I knew it.
1: I don't know whether I'm in love with you or whether it's because you remind me so much of all the life I've lost.
0: Oh, no, it is love. It must be love.
1: Mayhap it's just as well I'm going away soon.
0: Oh, then Captain Morgan is going away very soon on another expedition?
1: Yes, at any time, I think.
0: Oh, it will be dangerous, Geoffrey. You might get killed if it is a raid he is going on.
1: I will look after myself. But while I'm gone, Antoinette, you must try to forget me. I won't see you again when I come back.
0: But it's late, Geoffrey. Oh, I'm so worried. Tell me about it. Tell me everything you know so I will know into what danger you are going. Oh, please, tell me.
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5: And now, Superman, mighty visitor from another world with powers and abilities never before realized by mortal men. Faster than an airplane, more powerful than a locomotive, impervious to bullets, able to leap tall buildings at a single bound. Superman is the champion of the weak and the oppressed. Fighting the battle of truth and justice, Superman walks the earth and mingles with men as mild-spectacled Clark Kent, news reporter for the Daily Planet. As our story opens today, Superman, in his character of Clark Kent, has just telephoned his story of the North Star mine to his editor, Perry White. Over 2,000 miles of wire, White offers his congratulations and also gives Kent a bit of welcome news. Listen.
6: I'm all finished out here, Mr. White.
7: Nice work. Kent, you did a good job with that North Star mine story. Now, I've got a little surprise for you.
6: Surprise?
7: Ever hear of San Miguel Penitentiary? The model prison there where you are.
6: San Miguel? Sure, I've heard of it. So have you, don't you remember?
7: Remember what?
6: Well, that's where they sent the Wolf and Kino. The two fellows who tried to wreck that train, the Silver Clipper.
7: Hey, that's right. The Wolf and Kino. Well, if you see them, give them my regards.
6: Now, what's the idea, Mr. White?
7: Well, just this, Kent. We've sent Lois Lane out to San Miguel to do a feature story on the modern penitentiary. She's out there now. Join her and bring her back with you. You'll be company for one another.
6: Oh, gee, thanks, Mr. White.
7: Ah, forget it. Have a good trip, Kent. Bye.
6: Goodbye, Mr. White. Operator. Hello, operator. Is there a garage in town where I can rent a car? Yes. Kennedy's? Okay, please connect me.
5: Hiring a car, Clark Kent heads out at once on the dusty road to San Miguel, 50 miles away. Meanwhile, in the prison itself, a strange unrest has taken possession of the men within the walls. All unknowing, the authorities escort Lois Lane on a tour of the prison. But even as Lois looks down from a window of the warden's office, two men fall casually into step in the exercise yard below. One is Kino. The other, the dark, sinister figure we have come to know as the Wolf.
8: All right, Kino. Just keep on walking. Not too fast and not too slow.
9: We can tuck around the corner of the steam plant, boss.
8: No. Better stay out in plain sight. Get this now, Kino. The break is set for today.
9: What time?
8: After supper in the dining hall. It's all arranged.
9: Hey, boss, what about the tunnel?
8: Keep quiet about the tunnel, Kino. Do you want to bring Tom, Dick, and Harry in on this?
9: All right. How far along is it?
8: Almost done. And so far, no one suspects a thing.
9: How could they when it's being drilled from the outside? That's what it means to have a guy like the Yellow Mask on your side.
8: Quiet. Here's a guard.
10: Keep moving there. No hanging around in the corners. Come on there, move. You're out here for exercise.
9: I knew the Mask would spring us sooner or later.
8: Yeah. It's about time, Kino. He's left us alone far too long.
9: Well, what do you care if he gets us out now?
8: My friend, there'll be a settlement between me and the Mask. I should never have gone to jail at all.
9: Now, he knows what he's doing, boss. And if you know what's good for you, just take what comes and don't tangle with him.
8: Don't worry, Kino. If he can use me, I can use him. I'll let him get us out of here, and then we'll see.
9: Well, what else, boss? They're going to ring the bell right away.
8: Remember what I say, Kino. Right after supper, before we've marched out, there'll be a disturbance. I've attended to that.
9: Who's in on it?
8: All the men we need. Most of them will head for the gates. I've arranged that, too. But you and I and a few more will rush the steam plant.
9: Well, what's that for?
8: Well, for one thing, it's close to the walls. For another... Never mind now. There goes the bell.
9: Hey, boss. Look up there in the window of the warden's office. Hey, what's that Jane doing?
8: Oh, yes, yes, I understand she's writing up the prison and the model prisoners. For a newspaper, Kino. Well, if she stays till supper time, she'll have a real story. And that's less than an hour to go.
5: Less than an hour to go. And all unconscious of the impending prison break, Lois Lane works up the details of her story, while the warden offers every assistance.
4: Anything else, Miss Lane? You've been at it since early afternoon.
11: Oh, I'm not nearly finished yet, Warden.
4: Well, you've seen about all there is to see. Aren't you getting hungry?
11: What time is it?
4: Very close to supper time.
11: That's another thing I want to know about. The woman's angle again, Warden. What do the men get to eat?
4: Good, wholesome food, Miss Lane. Nothing fancy, of course.
11: Could I watch them? See what they get tonight, for instance?
4: Well, it's more or less what you'll get yourself, Miss Lane, if you'll be my guest.
11: Oh, Warden, that's awfully nice of you, but... Well, would it be against the rules if I watched the prisoners in the dining hall?
4: 6 o'clock dinner. Half past five now. I'll tell you what. How would you like to see the infirmary?
11: Oh, fine.
4: Well, now, there's just about time, and when you get through there, why, I'll drop you off at the dining hall.
11: Whatever you say, Warden. Shall we start right along?
5: Time passes. 10 minutes. 20 minutes. A half hour. And suddenly the quiet routine of the prison is broken by frantic bells and the shrieking wail of the siren.
12: Warden. Warden, we've overpowered the guards in the dining room, barricaded themselves in.
13: Clancy, quick. Who's the leader?
12: The Wolf. Some of them are getting ready to crash the main gates. Better call out the militia. Warn the state police by shortwave. You'd better hurry, Warden.
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5: Sirens. State police. Militia. All roads blocked off. And meanwhile, Clark Kent in his hired car speeds northward toward San Miguel through a forest of towering pine. Closer, ever closer, and presently a curious sound in the distance comes over the wilderness to his supersensitive ears. The road makes a sudden turn, and in the twilight he sees men in uniform barring his way. A police whistle stabs the quiet.
14: Call it up, buddy. This is as far as you go.
6: Oh, what's the matter, officer? Roadblock?
14: Yeah, block right here. Turn around and head back where you came from.
6: Why, can't I get through?
14: Where you bound?
6: San Miguel. I have a date at the prison.
14: Yeah, what kind of a date?
6: Why, I'm a newspaper man, Clark Kent of the Daily Planet.
14: A reporter, hey? How did you get wind of this so quick?
6: Wind of what?
14: Don't give me that stuff. Who told you about the riot at San Miguel?
6: Riot? When?
14: Right now, buddy. And we're under orders to stop all cars bound in or out.
6: Oh, look, officer. I'm sorry, but I just got to go through.
14: What's the matter, Def? I said we're stopping all cars. Climb out of that jalopy. Come on, come on.
6: Sir, I'm sorry, but if there's trouble at San Miguel, I just haven't time to stop.
14: Haven't time? Say, who do you think you're talking to?
6: I'm sorry. I'd like to stay, but I really can't. So long, officer. If I can't take my car, I'll just make a run for it. See you at San Miguel.
15: Hey, get that guy, Bill. Chase him. Catch him. Hey, look at him go. Hop on your motorcycle, Doyle.
16: I'll catch him. He can't play tricks like this on me. Jump in the sidecar.
15: There he goes, up ahead around that curve.
16: When I lay my hands on that fresh guy, I'll stretch him out like a rug. Hang on.
15: You'll be lucky if you even see him, Doyle. He's going like a jackrabbit.
16: So are we. We'll be hitting 75. My gosh, look. Will you look?
15: Who is that guy, Doyle? He's leaving us behind like we're standing still. Why, he's flying.
16: I'm seeing things. I don't believe it. Look, we're doing 75, 80. And he's getting further away every second. Look at him.
17: Sorry, boys. I'd like to stay and chat, but I can't do it now. If there's trouble at San Miguel, I've got to be there, and be there in a hurry. Up we go. And faster. Faster.
5: High over the desolate waste, Superman wings his way toward the gray walls and towers of San Miguel, scene of riot and danger. While inside the prison itself, in the offices of the warden...
18: Hello. Warden speaking.
4: Why, yes, Colonel Belknap, but it looks bad. There's about 100 of them milling about the yard. Well, the rest are in the dining hall with their leader. You'll send two companies of militia? Good.
18: Rush them, Colonel. Every moment counts.
12: Warden, they're going to rush the front gate. They've got a battering ram.
18: Two companies of militia are on the way.
12: There won't be time, Warden. You better call the tower, sir. Machine guns will drive them back.
18: No guns, Clancy. Warn the guards. I can't shoot them down in cold blood. Try tear gas.
12: Oh, we have, but there's too much wind for gas. Bullets are the only thing.
18: No, Clancy. Try tear gas again. Drop it from the roof. Now hurry. They're at the gate. Hurry!
17: Ah, there's the prison. And there's the riot. That state trooper was right. Well, I think it's time Superman took a hand in this before somebody gets hurt. Down. Down.
5: Down out of the sky hurtles an amazing figure in blue costume and red cloak. Vaults the high wall, appears out of the tear gas smoke as the screaming convicts mass for a concerted rush on the main gates of the prison, carrying a huge timber as a battering ram.
13: Come on! Come on! Come on, bring up that timber!
15: All right, we got it. Grab hold, you guys. It's 20 feet long and 2 feet thick. Come on, let's go.
13: Hey! Hey, who's that guy? That guy in the red cape! Where'd he come from?
17: Stop that. Drop that timber.
15: Flush him! Knock him out of the way!
17: I said drop that timber. All right. It just means I've got to take it away from
13: hey!
17: You.
13: Hey, what's he doing? What's the timber?
15: Hey, he's got the timber. He just snapped it loose. Back. Get back. He's crazy. He's swinging it like a baseball bat. Look out. Run back. Run.
5: Swinging the huge 20-foot timber like a bamboo cane, Superman clears a space before the main gates and drives the screaming, terror-stricken convicts back across the yard and into the cell block, where amazed guards put them swiftly under lock and key. But what of the Wolf and Kino and the handful of convicts still at large? And what of Lois Lane, trapped in the dining hall when the riot broke out? Is she in the clutches of the Wolf? Tune in next time and follow the story. And remember, be sure to tune in the next thrilling installment of the amazing transcription feature, Superman!
3: Up in the sky! Look! It's a bird!
11: It's a plane!
3: It's Superman!
5: Superman is a copyrighted feature appearing in Action Comics magazine.
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20: 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How's that for cleanness? 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
2: Spy catcher. A series of true stories of the unceasing search for enemy spies in wartime, based on the memoirs of Lieutenant Colonel Oreste Pinto of the Allied Counterintelligence Service. This week's story is entitled, Friend or Foe? The part of Colonel Pinto is played by Bernard Archer.
3: In counterintelligence, an investigator is seldom aware of the potential spy until he's come to grips with him, until he's found the flaw in his story or the unexplained and suspect article among his belongings. In my long experience of interrogating escapers and suspects, there was one exception, an exception that provided the most fascinating and most difficult case I've ever tackled. A boatload of escapers had just arrived from Holland. 11 young men, and they'd had a lucky escape. I was questioning one of them, Jan Walhorst. He was a well-built young man of 25, and he impressed me as being honest and reliable.
4: Walhorst, you say you know this man's name?
5: Yes, sir, we all know it.
4: What is it?
5: His name is Polhoff, sir. Anton Polhoff.
4: You were concerned in two escapes arranged by him, an unsuccessful one and this present one.
5: Yes, sir.
4: Well, tell me about the unsuccessful one. All you can remember about it. How long had he been planning it?
5: About a month, I think, sir. From about Christmas. There were 14 of us to get away. We were told that the boat would be leaving from the Handbossenzeewering.
4: When?
5: Well, the 1st of February, sir. Polhoff met us in Rotterdam and drove us there.
4: In this German car?
5: Yes, sir. It was a big German car, an open car. He took us there in two lots, and we got away that night.
4: Had you any trouble in getting away?
5: No, sir. It seemed quite easy. But we were only 2 hours out when we ran into bad weather, real bad weather, a nor'wester. And by morning, we were back on the shore. It was a bit of a shamble, sir.
4: What did you do?
5: There was nothing we could do but abandon the boat and make a run for it. It was daylight by then, and the German coast guards had spotted us coming in. There was a bit of a chase, and we were rounded up.
4: And what happened then?
5: We were taken into the town and questioned.
4: By whom?
5: The local Gestapo.
4: Were they rough on you?
5: Yes, sir, at first. One of our lads broke down and told them that Polhoff had arranged the escape.
4: Who broke down?
5: A lad called Van Geering, sir. He's only 16.
4: Is he on the present escape with you?
5: No, sir.
4: And you're sure he named Polhoff?
5: Oh, yes, sir. And he told them that Polhoff worked at the food office.
4: What happened then?
5: Next day, we were all released.
4: And what happened to Polhoff?
5: Well, nothing, sir. I went to see him when I was free, and he didn't seem worried at all. He said he'd find another boat and arrange another escape. He asked if I'd like to try again.
4: And you said yes. Did you still trust him?
5: He did arrange another escape, sir. And here I am. And there are 10 others with me.
4: But if I told you that there was another escape of his that went wrong and the Germans took no action, would you still trust him?
5: Yes, sir. Yes, I think I would. I don't like him, but I trust him. He's a strange lad.
4: Tell me about him.
5: He was at university when the war began. He's very clever. They say he passed all his law examinations when he was only 17.
4: What age is he now?
5: About 21.
4: This job he has at the food office. Do you know what it is?
5: He's second in charge of food distribution for the whole of Rotterdam, sir.
4: Oh? That's an appointment under the Germans, isn't it?
5: Yes. That's why he has this German car. It's an official car for his job.
4: And he uses it for these escapes. He uses it openly.
5: Yes, sir.
4: You know him well?
5: No, sir, not really. After that first try, when we were caught and then waiting for this chance, I got to know him a bit.
4: And you don't like him?
5: No, sir.
4: Do any of the others like him?
5: No, sir.
4: Why don't you like him?
5: I don't know, sir. I suppose I should like him after what he's done for me, but... It's his way of doing things, the way he treats us. You must do exactly what he tells you. Everybody has to. And then he insisted on driving us about in this German car. Well, we thought it was a bit risky. But you mustn't question him.
4: Can you tell me anything else about him?
5: Not very much, sir. But he'll be coming.

0: over himself on the next
1: estate. He tell you this?
0: Yes, sir. He was going to come this time, but he changed his mind. He said he'd come on the next.
1: Thank you, Valhorn. I think that'll be all. Now, you remain in detention and tell your friend. You understand?
0: Yes, sir. Thank you, sir.
2: This way.
1: Oh, send in Captain Lagos, please. Come in, Captain. Escape boat from Holland. How many of the escapers have you seen?
3: Some of them, sir. They're being interpreted. The statements here. Vituk, Driberg, and Van Doorn.
1: Well, I'll take them. I want to see all the statements that have been taken, and I want to see all the 11 men. Well, the other 10. I've just seen Valhorn. And I want you to keep your eyes open for the arrival, it may be quite soon, of a young man named Anton Poelhoff.
3: Yes, sir. He arranged this escape.
1: Yes, he's arranged several escapes in the past 2 years. Yes, here's his file. Let's see. Through 1942-1943, he's sent us 6 escape boats. Today's makes 7. And an unsuccessful one makes 8. And he sent us 8 escape boats in 2 years. 2 were unsuccessful. 6 got through. In all, he sent us 87 people.
3: That must be a record for one man. He works on his own, doesn't he?
1: Yes. Now, where's the statement of the first unsuccessful one? But it's very likely he'll arrive under his own name, but we have several descriptions of him. He's age 21, height 5'6", slim, black hair. I expect he'll arrive within the next month. I want him brought here immediately.
3: Right, sir.
1: Well, my guess had been right. It was in May, and just 3 weeks before D-Day, when I heard that Anton Poelhoff had arrived in England.
3: I have the papers now, sir. There seems to have been some delay. Poelhoff arrived in England a week ago. His boat was picked up by a naval patrol last Thursday, and they've been screened by British intelligence. Here's the report.
1: Oh, thank you. There were 8 in the party.
3: Yes, sir.
1: He seems to have made a good impression.
3: Yes, sir.
1: Where is he?
3: We have him outside, sir.
1: All right, show him in.
4: Poelhoff?
1: Come in. Thank you, Captain. Are you Anton Poelhoff?
5: Yes, sir.
1: Please sit down.
5: Thank you.
1: I see you've been screened by British intelligence, and you seem to have made a good impression. But I want to be quite frank with you and tell you that the stories I have heard about you have not made a good impression on me.
5: Why, sir?
1: Well, I've been awaiting your arrival, Poelhoff, because there are several things I've heard about you that I find difficult to understand. Now, I propose to ask you some questions, and I want you to give me your answers.
5: Yes, sir.
1: Now, the first one. You're a very young man. In German eyes, you're not even one of their precious Aryans. Why have the Germans favored you and promoted you to a very high position in Holland, in charge of all food distribution in Rotterdam? And why do the Germans give you an official car to run around in?
5: I can answer that, sir. In the first place, I work very hard. I also have a gift for administration. After the bombing of Rotterdam, the whole distribution system was in a mess. I think I can say without boasting, sir, that I helped to put it straight for the good of the Dutch people. And if one must work under the Germans, one should try for a position of authority. But you are wrong, sir, if you think the Germans promoted me. No, sir. It was my chief, Mr. Van Gelder, the head of the food office. He knew I was organizing, and he promoted me so that I should have the authority and the freedom to carry on my work.
1: Very well. Let's accept that for the moment. Now, the second question. You helped 87 men to escape. If a man saves my life, I have every reason to be grateful to him. Yet the men whose lives you saved tell me they dislike you, that they were doubtful of your motives in helping them, suspicious of the way you planned your escapes.
5: Did they turn this?
1: Yes.
5: Then I should have thought, sir, that you could have given me the answer easily enough. Student of human nature. Isn't it natural for people to be sensitive about those who help them? Besides, I know that my manner is aloof towards people of my own age. I just can't help it. They think I'm being superior. It's only because I look younger than my age and I have authority. Some people are very sensitive about that, especially when the danger is over.
1: One of the reasons why they disliked you was the way you went about your escape work. Well, it was dangerous enough by all accounts. But why did you insist on parading the escapers around the city, amongst the Germans, in an open car for everyone to see? An official German car.
5: Was that really such a risk, sir? I think it would have been more dangerous to have been secretive about it. Besides, I had the use of the car. I had the papers to prove it. And the Germans never questioned it. They never thought of looking in one of their own official cars. And it was an open car. You couldn't hide anything in it. And besides, sir, it made the Germans seem so stupid when we drove past.
1: Very well. Let's say it gave you a feeling of having your own back. Now let's deal with the purpose of the escapes you were planning. You sent us 87 men, all of them loyal young Dutchmen. Since you were able, as you're telling me, to arrange successful escapes with such impunity, since you were in such a favored position for planning them, why didn't you ever send us some really important people?
5: Such as, sir?
1: Well, you must have known that there were highly experienced and senior officers waiting to escape, that there were resistance leaders wanting to come here for briefings, also some of our leading politicians who could have been of service to our free government here in London.
5: I don't agree with you, sir, that politicians are important. They talk a lot and they're always having intrigues. Do you think a politician is really important in exile? I am young, sir, and I think that young people are important. I sent you university students and I sent you trained airmen from the disbanded Air Force.
1: Yes, I know you did. And I appreciate your feelings for your own kind. But you were running an escape route. Why didn't you send us some of the people for whom the Germans were searching?
5: Right, sir. If I had got in touch with the politicians you mentioned, or the resistance leaders, would they have taken orders from me? Would they have done as I told them? Could I possibly have driven them in my car? No, sir. My way worked for 2 years because I chose the people I knew, young people who would do what I told them. And of course, some of them didn't like me because I insisted on being in command. Maybe it was amateurish, sir, but it was successful.
1: Very well. Now answer this one. One of your escape boats left the Hondbossche Zeewering on the north coast of Holland. You remember?
5: Yes, sir. The end of February.
1: Yes, it struck bad weather, and in the morning, in daylight, it was driven ashore and the escapers were arrested. They were questioned by the Gestapo, and one of them gave your name as the organizer. Not only did he give the Gestapo your name, but also your official position at the food office. The Gestapo later released the men. Did the Gestapo ever call on you?
5: No, sir.
1: Can you tell me why?
5: No, sir, I can't. Your guess would be as good as mine.
1: Well, my guess is this, that the German sentries thought they'd captured some genuine escapers, resistance people, and so did the local Gestapo. They thought that until your name was mentioned and checked. Then they discovered it was one of the escapes that the German security police had agreed to turn a blind eye to. So they released the men and didn't trouble you.
5: That would certainly be a good theory, sir. If I happen to be friendly with the Germans. But I am not and I never have been.
1: Very well, let's deal with your own escape. You left Holland last Wednesday night in a small boat.
5: Yes, sir.
1: As you left, you were challenged by a German guard ship lying at the mouth of the river.
5: Yes.
1: It called on you to heave to for inspection. But you ignored the signal.
5: Yes.
1: It then fired a warning shot across your bows, but you still sailed on.
5: Yes, sir.
1: Do you agree that by all the rules of war, it should then have A, sunk you for ignoring the order, or B, overhauled you and captured you?
5: Yes, sir.
1: What did it do?
5: Nothing. We just sailed on and it let us go.
1: Why?
5: I don't know. Coincidence? Luck? Slack crew? I just don't know. Not all Germans are as efficient as they're made out, sir. But I know what you're thinking, that this was a put-up job, and the Germans had been told to let us go. You think I'm a German agent.
1: Well, are you surprised that I should think so?
5: No, sir. But on reflection, yes, sir. Will you let me say this, sir? It may sound like boasting, but you force me to say it. I know I am much more intelligent than many of the people around me, and I have my own way of doing things. My ways have been successful. but they have not been liked by older people or by people who have been trained in these things. I can't help being what I am, but I think that that is why you are suspicious of me, because, like the others, you don't like me.
1: I didn't say I disliked you. I said that I found many of the facts about you inexplicable, and I'm asking for your answers. There is another question. In your statement, you say that you came here to be trained by us and returned to occupy Holland.
5: Yes. That is what I want to talk about.
1: Why do you wish to go back?
5: To fight against the Germans. Even to me, sir, it is clear that the Second Front cannot be far away.
1: And how do you propose that we return you to Holland?
5: I understand you drop agents by parachute.
1: Hmm.
5: It was my plan, sir, to be dropped by night and to work undercover. I already have a house to go to and a group of young men who will hide me. I could then carry out the instructions you gave me and direct the activities of the group. I am a good organizer, sir, and a good planner. I learn quickly.
1: Whatever you happen to be, Perlhoff, you won't be sent back to Holland. I'll see to that. You are not going back.
5: I see, sir.
2: Good way, please.
1: This was one of the most difficult cases I had tackled. D-Day was coming nearer. I had doubts, but no proof. Perlhoff had answered every question I'd set for him. When I made my report to the Minister of Justice, I made this clear. I appended the questions and the answers. I recommended that Perlhoff, who was very intelligent and evidently a good organizer, should be given some job in the government service, but that he should not be given access to secret papers, and he must not be allowed out of England until the war was over. My recommendation was accepted, and a ban was placed on his movements. For almost a year, I forgot about Anton Perlhoff. Then, after D-Day, I moved to the continent, and in April 1945, my headquarters were in the Dutch town of Breda. The Germans were retreating eastwards, and at Enschede, on the edge of the battle, we discovered a German counterintelligence headquarters in which the records were still intact. Captain Lakers and I immediately began sorting through them to see if there was anything of importance.
6: Colonel?
1: Hmm? What is it?
6: I found your name on the Gestapo files. Colonel Oreste Pinto, head of the technical side, Dutch Security Forces. And they've got your code name, too. Quite a lot about you.
1: What file is that?
6: Statement and full confession of the agent Anton Perlhoff. Code name Bobby, made on March the 22nd at Old Room.
1: Let me see it.
6: You said he wasn't to be allowed back in Holland, sir.
1: I did.
6: What happened, sir? What went wrong?
1: Somebody slipped up. According to this, Perlhoff was enlisted into the American forces after we left. Of all things, enlisted into the OSS, trained by them, and dropped by parachute in Holland.
6: Oh, it didn't take him long to sing.
1: No, and he sung to some purpose. The full details of the organization of the American OSS, their training methods, code names, duties of all the senior officers he met, exact instructions given him for his mission in Holland, organization of Dutch security forces, details of his interrogation by me, 7 closely packed pages of top secret information. He said he learned quickly. Also claims, correctly, to be the first Dutch citizen to be commissioned into the OSS. Huh. That's quite an achievement for our little friend.
6: Yes.
1: And listen to this. This information given freely and without recourse to pressure.
6: They mean torture, sir.
1: I don't care what they mean. It was given freely. And it's accurate. All of it.
6: After all that, sir, where do you think you'll be? In Germany?
1: I don't know. Wherever he is, I want to meet him again. Have his description sent to every screening camp in Holland.
6: Right, sir.
1: A month later, in May, the whole of northern Holland was in Allied hands. And I learned that in one of the prison cages was the young man, Anton Perlhoff. I lost no time in seeking him out.
7: Colonel Pinto.
1: Good morning, Major.
7: We have Perlhoff waiting for you. He's in this room.
1: Oh, thank you. Mount a guard on the door, please.
7: Yes, sir.
1: Well, Perlhoff?
5: Yes, sir.
1: Sit down. Last time we met, you had some very ready answers to my questions. This time, I don't think you'll find it quite so easy.
5: No, sir?
1: No. When we last met, when you just come from Holland, I placed an embargo on your movements, an official restriction. You knew that?
5: Yes, sir.
1: When you were approached by the Americans, the OSS, why didn't you inform our security of that fact?
5: The OSS instructed me not to inform them, sir, nor to inform the British. I learned that OSS works on its own, sir.
1: So it seems. Did you inform the OSS of the restriction?
5: No, sir.
1: Why not?
5: I knew you were wrong, sir, and I wanted to be in the war.
1: You knew I was wrong. You know what this is?
5: No, sir.
1: Perhaps now you'll change your tune. This is a copy of the full statement you made to the Germans at Ulrum.
5: Yes, sir.
1: The information given freely and without recourse to pressure.
5: Yes, sir.
1: When did your friends of the OSS return you to Holland?
5: On the night of November the 10th, sir. I was dropped by parachute in the province of Groningen.
1: Your mission?
5: To form an espionage group and to send to OSS headquarters news of German formations and movements and the effect of American daylight bombing of the area. I told you I had friends in the north of Holland, and I told you I had a house to go to and that I wanted...
1: You managed to get back to Holland in November, Perlhoff. And within 3 months, you're sitting with the Germans in a room giving them this information. Not the local information they would have expected from a captured officer, but all the information about the Americans and the British and our own forces that you were able to learn in England. Well, Perlhoff? Or should I call you by your code name, Bobby?
5: You should call me Captain Perlhoff, sir. I'm a captain in the OSS.
1: For how long?
5: To return to your main question, sir, may I answer it by asking two of my own?
1: Oh, the war's almost over. I've all the time in the world for you. Ask.
5: I know that I gave the Germans a great deal of information, and all of it accurate information. But you know that it would have been foolish of me in the circumstances...
1: What circumstances?
5: I had been betrayed, sir, and captured by the Germans.
1: Go on.
5: I was saying that you know it would have been foolish of me in the circumstances to have told them lies. They can check. But can you point out any information in that document that was of use to them?
1: There's a great deal of information.
5: The Germans were in retreat, sir. What real use was it to them to know what happened in London months before, or where your headquarters were? You were no longer there.
1: That's hardly the point. You reminded me that you're now an officer. You give the enemy your name, rank, and number. Nothing else.
5: Sir, I was behind the enemy lines, and my mission was to form and run a spy group. Before I left London, I was given the names and addresses of resistance contacts. If I had been stupid enough to say nothing, the Germans would have tortured me for those names. You know that. Look through my statements. Did I betray any one of my people? Any single one? Yet I know all their names. I can take you to them now. Everyone is still alive. When I was betrayed, they went to ground. And they are still alive. Is that being a traitor? I pretended to the Germans that I was important, that I knew secrets, that I was working on my own. Each day I gave them some information. They knew most of it. They checked it and found that I was telling the truth. They took their time with me. I paid them for 10 days. By then my group was safe. What would you have done? If I was a traitor or double agent, wouldn't I have betrayed my group? Did I? I know I'm not a professional soldier or well-trained like you. I can only do it the way I know. But I have done my best. And I have never let my friends down.
1: Yes, I believe your story, Perlhoff. But you've been unorthodox. And in war, the unorthodox is suspect. Well, it's my job to be suspicious. This time, I'm satisfied. I'm sorry I've caused you so much trouble, but it's nothing to the trouble you've caused me. I'll see that you're released from this camp. I'd like you to come to my headquarters at Breda.
5: Thank you, sir.
1: You know, Perlhoff, in your kind of war, there are no medals and very little thanks. Anton Polhoff had proved that he was a friend. He'd been a first-class agent. Untrained, he'd worked by instinct, and somehow his instinct had been right. He'd fought a lonely war and received no recognition. I tried, later, to put that right.

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16: New Cupboard Love. 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When you

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2: Now, with John Dana, starred as the famous Inspector Peter Black of Scotland Yard, Wrigley's Spearmint Gum brings you tonight's story, Pursuit of the Man Who Couldn't...

0: How long has he been there, Mr. Babcock?
1: Over 4 hours, Inspector. Somebody down in the street saw him, and I turned in the alarm.
0: Anybody in the room now?
1: Only the chambermaid, sir. The man will talk to her. He swears he'll jump if anyone else tries to get near him. Oh, it's a frightful thing for the hotel, Inspector. Frightful.
0: Have you been inside?
1: Oh, no, sir. The divisional inspector tried, sir, but the man nearly jumped.
0: All right. You better stay out here.
1: You're going in, Inspector?
0: Don't worry. I won't let him see me. It was 10 o'clock that night when I received the call at my flat. He was registered at the hotel under the name of Ralph Jarrick, and at a little past 6 o'clock had stepped through the window from his room out onto the ledge 7 stories above Oxford Street. When I arrived, the crowds were blocking traffic for 3 squares, their heads turned upward, and there was a terrible anticipation in every face. The beams of 3 searchlights converged to pin to the wall the figure of the man above. As I entered the room, I thought of those expectant faces in the street.
2: Aren't you tired, Mr. Jarrick? I know I'd be. You must be awfully brave to stay out there like that.
3: I'm very tired, Nora. I think I'll go now.
2: No, don't, please. You mustn't do that. It's wicked. Besides, I'd miss you. You like me, don't you?
3: I want another cigarette. Will you get me one?
2: Of course I will. You'll be a love and stay there now, won't you?
3: All right, but don't be long. I'm getting tired.
2: Of course you are. Come in. Nora will take care of you. Might even give you a kiss if you're good.
3: Get me a cigarette.
2: Half a tick. What are you doing in here? Do you want him to jump?
0: I'm Chief Inspector Black of Scotland Yard.
2: You think that's going to make any difference to him?
0: Can you get him to come in?
2: Oh, I've been trying for 3 hours. I don't think I can stand it much longer.
0: We're trying to get a net down.
2: Oh, don't do it. If he sees it, he'll jump. I know he will.
0: Has he told you why?
2: Poor beggar must be balmy. Says he killed a man and he can't go home.
0: Oh? Did he mention a name?
2: No. Please give me a fag for him and get out of here. If he sees you... He's right outside the window. Don't move.
4: Coming, Doc.
3: Who is there? You told me there was no one in the room. You lied to me.
4: I didn't, honest. I had to get a cigarette for you, didn't I? Well, this gentleman was kind enough to oblige.
3: I don't believe you. He's a policeman. I'm going to jump.
2: No. Oh, no, Mr. Jarrick, no.
0: Well, you're a nice one. Look what you've done. You made her cry. You ought to be ashamed. Why don't you come in and apologize?
3: You don't have to speak to me like that. I'm not mad. I know what I'm doing. Who are you?
0: I'm from Scotland Yard. The name's Black.
3: Black. Have you got a cigarette, Black?
0: Yes. What's this about killing a man?
3: Nothing to do with you. Bring me the cigarette. That's close enough. Stop now.
0: What was his name?
3: Doesn't make any difference. Light it for me.
0: All right. What now?
3: I'm going back along the ledge. Put the cigarette on the sill. I'll count 5. If you're at the window before I'm finished counting, I'll jump.
0: Very well.
3: 1, 2, 3, 4, 5.
0: Here it is.
3: I don't want it. My stomach hurts.
0: Well, come in, and I'll get you a doctor.
3: It hurt. I want another glass of water. Give me another glass of water.
0: Give me your hand.
3: I can't.
0: Hey, hold on. I'm coming out.
3: I can't hold on. I can't.

0: His body was removed, and except for the name under which he had registered, there was absolutely no identification either upon his person or in his room. And so the next morning at Scotland Yard, the meticulous process of establishing identity got underway. And the answer came sooner than we'd expected. At 11 o'clock, Sergeant Mufford, who'd been waiting for the report, came into my office. Well, Mufford?
1: I've got the report, sir.
0: Ah, good. Who was he?
1: Not Ralph Jarrick, sir.
0: Oh?
1: According to the fingerprints, he was Edward Tilton.
0: Criminal Records Office?
1: No, sir. War Office.
0: Oh? Yeah, let's have a look.
1: He's dead, sir.
0: Oh, really, Mufford?
1: No, sir, I mean he's dead. He's been dead for 6 years.
0: Oh, he can't be. No, no, they must have made a mistake.
1: That's what I thought, sir. But it's the same man, killed in action July 1944. Destroyer in the Mediterranean. HMS Plover.
0: HMS Plover. Big love. Yes, here it is. Body not recovered. Did you notice that, Moffat?
1: I know, sir. But I don't imagine many of them were. She was hit by 2 torpedoes. Magazine went up. Not much left.
0: Except Mr. Ralph Jarrick or Edward Tilton. Now, there can't be any doubt of it. Yeah. Let me see. Survived by brother, Richard Tilton. Wife, Amanda Tilton. And father, Cedric Tilton.
1: Lizard Down, sir. Where is that?
0: Just south of Falmouth, Moffat, near the coast. Lizard House?
1: Huh. Well, what about that killing, sir?
0: You mean the one this poor devil said he did? I don't know. There's something quite odd about it, Moffat. Lizard House. Rather grim-sounding place, Moffat. I think we'd better have a run down there.
1: Right, sir.
0: The name Lizard is given to a peninsula whose tip constitutes the southernmost point of England. Our destination, Lizard House on the Downs, was an extraordinarily hideous structure which seemed to fit quite naturally into its unattractive, fog-laden setting. And it seemed to Moffat and me, when we met them at first, that the Tiltons themselves had absorbed the dull unpleasantness of the place.
2: Father?
3: Who is at the front door, Richard?
2: The police, sir.
3: Police? Should have used the back door.
0: Lovely. Sorry, Mr. Tilton. I'll know better next time.
3: You're new here. You'll learn. What do you want? Constable?
0: Chief Inspector Black, sir, of Scotland Yard. This is Sergeant Muffin.
3: I'm not interested in who you are. What do you want?
0: Concerns your son.
3: Richard? Nonsense. No.
0: Edward, Mr. Tilton.
2: Edward?
3: I think there's been a mistake.
0: Afraid not. Your son died last night in London.
2: Oh, then you've got the wrong man. My brother was killed during the war.
0: So the War Office records stated. However, they were in error.
2: But we received an official wire. Oh, no, you're wrong. It's absolutely impossible.
0: Please, understand that this is a most unpleasant duty.
3: Unpleasant, Balderdash. The whole thing is poppycock. But were it not, you people revel in situations like this. You love it.
2: Father, that's unfair.
3: I refuse to entertain these blue-nosed plumduffs in my house. I'm going to my room.
2: I'm sorry, Inspector. Sergeant.
1: All right, sir. We're used to it.
2: My father makes it a point to loathe authority.
0: Oh.
2: If what you tell us is true, and I can't really believe that it is, how did he die?
0: He fell from the 7th story of his hotel.
2: Suicide? Edward? Well, if this is true, I hope we can keep this from my wife, Amanda. She used to be married to Edward.
0: Oh, really, sir?
2: We waited for 3 years after the war. There was always the hope that...
0: Yes, I understand. Now, Mr. Tilton, I wonder if you would be kind enough to accompany us back to London. We need positive identification, and I imagine that you'll want the body returned here.
2: I know you're wrong about all this. It's ridiculous. But I suppose you can force me to go with you.
0: Not at all, sir. We thought that you'd want to. Tomorrow morning would be satisfactory.
2: No, I'd rather go immediately. Again, Inspector, it's better if Amanda knows nothing about this. She's... not at all well.

0: It'll only take a moment, sir.
1: It's all right, Inspector. I can look.
0: Do you identify this man as your brother, Edward Tilton?
1: Edward. Yes, it's Edward. Edward. Where has he been all these years? Why didn't he let us know? Why?
0: Come along, sir.
1: Why did he do it? What possible reason?
0: We're not sure, Mr. Tilton. He spoke of a killing.
1: You talked to him?
0: Yeah, for a minute or two, yes. I tried to stop him.
1: A killing?
0: Yes, yes. We have assumed that such was his motive for deciding to take his own life.
1: He did kill a man. 10 years ago.
0: Go on.
1: It was in Lizard. Edward fought with one of the villagers, an older man. They were in a tavern. Edward was drunk. Father came in and saw the whole thing. He testified in court that it was self-defense. The magistrate was a friend of Father's, and Edward got off scot-free.
0: And he was guilty?
1: He was drunk. And he beat the man to death.
0: Well, that clears up the killing, then.
1: Things were never the same between Amanda and him after that. He knew it, too. It must have preyed on his mind.
2: Inspector, I'll see you for a minute.
0: Yes, Marvin. Sit down, Mr. Tilton. I shan't be a second.
2: You were right, sir, about the way he died.
0: Poison?
2: A lot of it. Dr. Bishop is sending you a full report. But here's a strange thing, sir. According to the analysis, the poison would have killed him within an hour.
0: But he was on the ledge for 4 hours. Which means, Moffat, that poison was administered while he was out there. And following that, Edward Tilton was not a suicide. Edward Tilton was murdered.
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0: Pathologist's report was on my desk when Moffat and I returned to the office. As I read it, I could see, once again, the man on the ledge, beginning to double in pain. I could hear him asking for another glass of water. I remembered his desperate hand clutching for mine in an effort to save himself. No, he couldn't have done it, Moffat.
1: But he could have taken the poison, sir, so that if he lost his...
0: No. He didn't want to die. He tried to save himself. Now, we know he was given water while he was out there. We know who gave it to him.
1: That chambermaid, sir?
0: Right you are. Miss Nora Wales. Is the brother settled?
1: Yes, sir. I suggested that you wished him to remain in London. He'll be staying with a friend in North Kensington.
0: Splendid. Come along.

0: Miss Wales.
1: Yes, sir. Oh, it's the inspector, isn't it?
0: Yes, I'd like to ask you a few questions.
1: Well, I suppose it'll be all right. Mr. Babcock doesn't like us to talk about things that go on in the hotel.
0: Well, I've already spoken to him.
1: Oh, well, in that case...
0: Miss Wales, you were with Mr. Tilton during the time he was outside on the ledge.
1: Mr. Tilton?
0: Oh, yes, yes, of course. He was registered as Jarrett, but his real name was Tilton.
1: Oh, I see. Yes, sir, I was with him.
0: You gave him some water?
1: He was thirsty, sir.
0: Yes. And you drew the water from the tap in his room?
1: No, sir, there wasn't a glass in there.
0: Oh?
1: I ran next door and got it from the gentleman in there.
0: Mr. Tilton was in room 711, and the occupant of 713 was...
1: Mr. Smith, sir.
0: Smith? Make a note of that, will you, Muffin?
2: I've got it, sir.
0: I'd like to talk to Mr. Smith.
1: Oh, sir, I've cleared up his room. He left the hotel last night.
0: I see. Miss Wales.
1: Yes, sir?
0: Did you see Mr. Smith put anything into the glass of water?
1: No, sir.
0: All right. What do you do with the rubbish in the waste paper baskets when you clean the rooms?
1: It's burnt, sir.
0: Immediately?
1: Yes, sir.
0: Can you give me a description of Mr. Smith?
1: Well, he was quite tall, about your height, I'd say, sir. Black hair, medium weight, sharpish face.
0: Would you recognize him if you saw him?
1: Oh, yes, sir.
0: All right, that will be all for the present. Thanks very much.
1: Not at all, sir.
0: Come out in the hall, Muffet. Miss Wales wants to get back to work.
2: Well, sir?
0: Smith, Muffet. A convenient name if one wished to remain anonymous.
2: Yes, sir.
0: And she could have been describing Mr. Richard Tilton.
2: It had occurred to me at the time, sir.
0: Exactly. Well, I hope that Mr. Smith was more original than to use the first name of John. Mr. Smith, as it turned out on the hotel register, was not original. The name was John Smith, and the address was in Huddersfield. It put out an alarm and awaited developments. The next morning at the yard, I found a rather surprising visitor in my office. Well, sir, good morning.
3: Cursed place. Smells of the law. Where's my son?
0: Richard, with a friend in North Kensington.
3: You've notified me.
0: Well, I don't think he wanted to worry you.
3: Nonsense. Wasted trip. The body was Edward's, wasn't it?
0: Yes.
3: I knew it would be.
0: How did you know?
3: Because I spoke to him in Lizardtown a week ago.
0: Why didn't you tell me that before, sir?
3: I didn't want to. There'd been enough unhappiness in my house as it was.
0: Where had he been?
3: Travelling. I suppose he had his own reasons not to let us know that he was still alive. He phoned me at Lizard. Wanted to come home.
0: And what did you tell him, Mr. Tilton?
3: Told him to stay away. We didn't want him there.
0: And then?
3: Said the only reason he had returned was because of Manda. He wanted her back. I told him it was too late, that she'd married Richard. Told him to go away. We wanted nothing more to do with him.
0: Go on, sir.
3: That's all. I wouldn't say.
0: Mr. Tilton, your son was killed by a fall from the 7th-story window ledge of his hotel.
3: Window ledge? Suicide. He killed himself. Can't be helped. I'd forgotten about him. He wasn't my son anymore. I did the right thing to send him away.
0: You didn't tell your daughter-in-law of your conversation?
3: No, absolutely not. He'd already done enough to her.
0: What do you mean, Mr. Tilton?
3: Amanda is not well, Inspector. She couldn't get over the shock of Edward's death at sea. She waited a long time until she married Richard. Too long.
0: Are you saying that she was still in love with Edward even after she married Richard?
3: The false memory she loved. Edward was never what she thought. I know. I was his father.
0: Mr. Tilton, where was Richard the night Edward died?
3: In Falmouth, visiting Amanda.
0: I beg your pardon?
3: Amanda is in a sanatorium. And has been for 2 years.
0: Are you sure that is where he was?
3: Yes. He sees her every Saturday.
0: Edward did not commit suicide, Mr. Tilton. He was poisoned. We're looking for a murderer. tall and grim-looking old man who had tried so hard to remain stern and unforgiving broke down. I left him alone in the office to regain his composure. We put through a trunk call to the sanatorium at Falmouth and learned that as Richard Tilton was such a regular visitor there, he was no longer required to sign the register. We should have to wait until the nurse on duty could be contacted. It was then 10 o'clock. At exactly 2:15, I received a phone call from King's Cross Station. They were holding a man in the station master's office. It was Mr. John Smith.
4: Now, what's all this?
0: Mr. Smith, you resided at the Queen's Hotel in room 713 2 days ago.
4: Of course I did. I missed my train. Now, what's all this about?
0: You know that a man fell to his death from the room next to yours on that night?
4: Do I know? He asked me. I was watching him. Of course I know. I saw him fall.
0: You drew a glass of water for him at the request of the chambermaid.
4: I did.
0: That glass of water contained poison, Mr. Smith, and was responsible for the victim's death.
4: Poison? Me? Murder? I didn't even know this Jarrick chap.
0: Ah, but you know his name.
4: Of course I do. I read it in the papers. I was there, wasn't I? I saw him fall.
0: You had never seen him before then?
4: No, never.
0: Why did you leave the hotel immediately after the death, Mr. Smith?
4: Well, what would you have done, I ask you? Could you sleep in a room what was next to a man who killed himself, I ask you?
0: You moved and went to another hotel?
4: Yes, the Winchester.
0: Very well. I want a written statement from you concerning these facts, and until further notice, I shall require your presence in London.
4: You can't do that. I'm a salesman. I'm supposed to be in Hull tomorrow. I've already missed my train. I ask you, what am I going to tell the boss?
0: I'm sorry, Mr. Smith. I haven't the remotest idea. You may go now.
4: All right.
2: What do you think, sir?
0: Well, you'll keep an eye on him. Got to catch him with the goods anyway.
2: Well, I suppose that takes care of Richard Tilton, sir. The fact that there is a John Smith who was in that hotel room.
0: No, not entirely. Richard still has the strongest motive.
2: The wife?
0: He might have learned that Edward was still alive.
2: Even so, sir. Why murder a man who's about to commit suicide?
0: Ah, that's a question that's troubled me too, Moffat. The sanatorium at Falmouth phoned soon afterwards and established beyond any doubt that Richard Tilton had been there at the time of his brother's death. Now we had to search for another motive, possibly that of revenge. A phone call brought Cedric Tilton to Scotland Yard. Mr. Tilton, Richard mentioned that there was a man in Lizard who had been killed in a fight with your son.
5: That's just one of the things that Edward did which I want to forget.
0: But I'm sorry, sir, I must ask you these questions. Richard was of the opinion that Edward was guilty and should have been prosecuted.
5: It's true. It's my fault that he wasn't. I testified to self-defense. It was not self-defense. It was murder. But if you are intimating that at this late date I took the law into my own hands and did away with my son, you're mistaken.
0: You realize, sir, that you will have to answer to the charge of perjury.
5: Worthless perjury. Worthless, son.
0: We have reason to believe that the killing must have preyed on Edward's mind. What was the name of the victim?
5: Wales.
0: Wales? Mr. Tilton?
5: Yes. His name was David Wales.

0: Wales. Nora.
1: Oh, hello, Inspector.
0: Miss Wales, why did you poison Edward Tilton?
1: Because I was afraid he wouldn't jump.
0: You knew that he was the man who killed your father, didn't you?
1: Yes, I knew. I knew the minute I saw him.
0: When was that?
1: The afternoon he came here.
0: Did you plan to kill him then?
1: Oh, no, I was never going to kill him until that night. I'd finished dusting, and I saw him go into his room. I was done for the day, and I wanted to go in and tell him that I knew who he was, that I hadn't forgotten what he'd done.
0: Did you face him?
1: No. When I went in, he was already out on the ledge. I saw him there.
0: What did you do?
1: I went over to the window and just watched. Then he saw me. He didn't know me, but he wanted to talk.
0: You said that you wanted him to jump.
1: I did. But I wanted him to think about it first. About everything that made him unhappy enough to do it. He talked about his wife and where he'd been all these years and how his father wouldn't let him come home.
0: Did you try to make him come in?
1: Oh, no. Only when somebody was in the room. Otherwise, I just listened. Then I began to think that he wouldn't jump at all. So when he asked for a glass of water, I knew what to do. I got some cockroach powder from the store cupboard, and I put it in the glass of water I got from Mr. Smith. You see, there wasn't a glass in Mr. Tilton's room.
0: I have to put you under arrest, Nora.
1: Oh, that's all right. I know you do. But it isn't as if I'd murdered him, is it? He wanted to jump, and I just helped him. That's all.

0: There, in the corridor of a London hotel, we heard the simple statement of guilt from a little chambermaid, with no fear or hatred in her eyes. There was only a smile of final triumph. Pursuit. And the pursuit is ended.
1: 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Music was composed and conducted by Marlon Skiles. John Daner stars as Inspector Peter Black, with Raymond Lawrence as Sergeant Moffat. Also featured in the cast were Eileen Erskine, Harold Hughes, Jack Edwards, Byron Kane, Herb Butterfield, and William Johnstone. Pursuit!
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5: It's time to join our American family Robinson again in Centerville. Our last program took place on the occasion of turning the first spade of earth for the construction of Mr. Jason's new factory, with Editor Luke as master of ceremonies. Bill Winkle was one of the speakers, and it just warmed up on the subject of a history of human endeavor when the audience walked out on him, all except Miss Timmons. Luke and Mr. Jason sneaked out for a breath of air, and Gus Olson, also a spectator,

0: Miss Timmons. Luke and Mr. Jason sneaked out for a breath of air, and Gus Olson, also a spectator, has long since left in disgust. Luke and Mr. Jason, who has agreed to offer Winkle a job as office boy with a big title, has just returned to the speaker's platform and find Wendy going on and on like Tennyson's Brook, but showing signs of weakening.
1: And so the shades of history look down upon the scene today and seem to shout with one voice, onward, onward, while the welkin rings. I thank you.
2: Thank you, Miss Timmons. Thank you very much. Well, Luke, what did you think of that for a speech? Luke!
3: Your speech is next, Wendy. I'll introduce you.
2: Next? Well, I just finished it.
3: To be sure. A very good speech. Wasn't it, Mr. Jason?
2: I must say it wasn't appreciated.
3: Why, of course it was, Wendy. Mr. Jason is just sunk in a brown study considering that last thought of yours. Weren't you, Mr. Jason?
2: Ouch! What?
3: Very good speech, that of Wendy's, don't you think?
2: Very good.
4: Oh, Bill, I don't know when I've been so thrilled by speech-making. You just ought to devote your life to public speaking.
2: Well, I've always thought I had some small talent in that direction. Which part did you like the best?
4: I don't know. The end, I guess.
5: I was very much impressed, Mr. Winkle. So much so, in fact, that I'd like to offer you a place in my organization, if you'll consider it.
3: There you are, Wendy. Real appreciation.
2: Now, that's very nice, I'm sure, Jace, old boy. But I don't know whether I could consider it. You see the little woman here?
5: Yeah.
2: This is Miss Timmons, my fiancée.
5: Delighted, Miss Timmons.
4: How do you do? Well, Bill's sort of setting the cart before the horses, twer. I'm not exactly his fiancée, but you'd have to excuse him. He's so impulsive.
2: Nonsense, Letitia. You're practically my fiancée. But as I was saying, Jace, when the little lady finally capitulates, it's going to take all of my time, I'm afraid, to manage her affairs. Thanks just the same for the offer.
4: Well, I don't know as I'd be quite so uppity, Bill Winkle. Told do no harm for you to have a job. That's no drawback to any man.
3: You better at least listen to Mr. Jason's offer, Wendy.
2: Well, if Letitia favors it, I might consider it. Perhaps you ought to leave us, Letitia. I'm afraid the details of a business deal would bore you. But I'll call on you this evening, if I may, and we can go over the high spots in my speech again.
4: Well, you can call if you want to. But I'd rather go to a movie.
2: Oh, well, very well, Letitia. A movie. At 8?
4: All right. Goodbye, Bill.
2: Goodbye, Letitia. And now this offer, Jace, old boy.
5: Oh, yes. A charming woman, your fiancée.
2: Of course, when I marry Letitia, the responsibility of taking care of her money will leave little time for anything else. But I didn't want to say so in front of her. She might get the idea that I'm marrying her for her money.
5: Very considerate of you not to disillusion her.
2: Yes, isn't it? But until the nuptials do take place, I wouldn't be averse to listening to a good opportunity.
3: Mr. Jason is looking for someone to act as a contact manager for him. And he agrees with me that you're just the man.
2: Contact manager?
3: Mm-hmm.
2: I don't believe I quite know what that is.
5: Oh, all the really modern firms have them. Someone to meet the public, to act as the representative of the firm when people call, receive them, make a good impression, discover their wants, and direct them to the proper department.
2: That's so. Well, they think up something new every day, don't they? Contact manager. That would really be quite an important position now, wouldn't it?
5: The contact manager is a vital part of any business. He makes the wheels run smoothly, as well as acting as the front, you might say, of the organization.
2: Well, now that sounds just like the sort of thing I would fit into very nicely. Sort of figurehead, eh? Interview the press and whatnot.
3: Well, you better get the job before you begin to worry about interviews, Wendy.
2: Oh, yes, Mr. Jason. Now, if I take this position, you may be assured that I will bring to it all the experience, knowledge of human nature, and native intelligence of which I am possessed. That I will do honor to the title of contact manager. That I will...
5: Yes, I'm sure of that. But about salary. Of course, we consider the dignity of the position something of a compensation in itself. And therefore, I fear you will find the financial recompense quite small.
2: Now, Mr. Jason, it was never my nature to be interested in the grosser rewards of initiative.

0: I beg that you will say no more about it. Anyway, money is something that I won't have to worry about after I leave the blissful state of bachelorhood.
1: We'll consider it settled then. And now I've got to catch a train. I'll be down occasionally, Mr. Robinson, to see how things are getting on.
2: Good, and we all hope for an early opening of Centerville's newest industry.
0: I'll keep an eye on the construction work. Can't be too careful about these people. I'll see that you don't get gypped.
1: Oh, don't bother. Your duties don't begin until the factory opens, you know. But in the meantime, you can send me reports on how the work is progressing. Goodbye, Mr. Robinson. I enjoyed your talk today very much.
2: Thanks. Goodbye.
1: Oh, and yours too, Winkle. Yeah. Yours too. Goodbye.
0: Goodbye. A great scout, Jace, isn't he? You know, I think he and I'll be able to do big things around here.
2: Now, if you don't mind a suggestion, I think you'd get along better if you called him Mr. Jason, at least to his face.
0: Luke, that's part of the success of my personality. And you will observe how successful that is by the fact that I've been offered the contact managership of the factory on the force of my personality alone.
2: You know, Wendy, for a man who claims to oppose capitalism as much as you do, you're going to an awful lot of trouble to be a capitalist yourself, even to the length of marrying Miss Timmons. How do you reconcile all these goings-on with your socialistic convictions?
0: Well, quite simple, my dear fellow. I advocate socialism for the good of all the people. But for me, personally, well, a fellow has to do the best he can for himself.
2: Oh, come now, Wendy. Even you can't be quite as much of a hypocrite as that sounds. Even though I do have my suspicions of a lot of people who talk like you do.
0: Well, of course, if socialism ever comes to this benighted country, I'll be only too glad to share my property in return for a share in everybody else's property.
2: Yeah. You think you'll be well off with a share of everybody else's property?
0: Why, sure. Isn't this the richest country in the world?
2: It is, and it has 126 million people in it. Your reason will tell you that all the income of the people in the United States, if divided by that number of people, would allow only a small amount per person. The exact figure, I believe, is $43.50. Not an adequate amount for bringing up a family.
0: Well, of course, the money wouldn't go far. But how about all the other wealth? Jason's factory, for instance. That promises to be a good-paying little proposition. I'd like to have a slice of that.
2: Mm, and divide it up with thousands of other people? And have also a slice of a gold mine, oil well, railroad, automobile factory? How are you going to manage these things you will own a fraction of?
0: Why, the government. Get the government to run them. The people just reap the profits from them.
2: Haven't you even noticed that the extension of government activities has a direct relation to the amount the tax collector takes out of your pocket, or at least the pockets of working people?
0: Well, I suppose the taxes would increase.
2: Increase? The average person works 2 days a week for the tax collector now.
0: Well, anyway, the wealth would be in the hands of the government instead of a lot of a businessman.
2: Well, I don't know that any one class of people is more qualified to handle the wealth than another. After a fairly long life of observation, I fail to discover that politicians are more to be trusted than businessmen.
0: Oh, Luke, you always have an answer for everything. But what are we going to do about our great social problem?
2: That's just what I'm using every means in my power to do something about. As long as we pursue economic policies which threaten the elimination of all profit and which strike at the rewards of energy, ambition, and frugality, necessarily business hesitates. New projects wait. Unemployment continues, and social unrest increases.
0: Oh, well, I may be wrong. In any event, you needn't worry about me bringing about the dawn of socialism. You know, I decided not to run for Congress after all.
2: Well, now, this is as far as I go. I got to go up to the office for a while. Well,
0: I believe I'll go with you. You know, I want to see Gus Olson when he hears that I'm going to be contact manager for the factory.
2: You might as well take up his time. He seems to have a lot of it.
0: Well, perhaps when he learns what an important figure I am, he'll have sense enough to retire as a suitor for Miss Simmons.
2: You know, Wendy, I gather that the only thing that concerned you in this romance was the thought that Miss Timmons has some money.
0: Why, Luke, even if Miss Timmons were a pauper, I'd consider myself the luckiest of men just to be her husband.
2: Good. But remember that you expressed that tender sentiment.
0: Remember? Why, of course I will. But why do you ask me to remember?
2: Oh, I may remind you of it later. Oh, there's Gus now, playing pinochle with the printer. No, Wendy, I'd appreciate it if you'd call him away so the printer can do some work.
3: Now listen, pal. Here comes a guy I don't like. I gotta put away the cards and make it like I'm busy. If you'll play up and say yes, sir, no matter what I say, I'll give you the last hand.
4: Pinochle, I got your feet anyway.
3: Well, listen, will you do it for 10 cents a guard?
4: Okay.
3: Yes, sir, Peters, I says to my banker just this morning, I said, if it wasn't for the faith and confidence in the investor, where would business be today? Here, Peters, have a cigar.
4: Sure. Yes, sir. Thanks.
0: Ha-ha! There, Gus. Having a little game?
3: Hello, Winkle. Well, Peters, I gotta be seeing about my investments. Thanks for showing me that I'm using a little game. I'm always interested in how the other half lives.
4: Yes, sir. Thank you, sir.
0: Hey, Gus, now, wait a minute. Where are you going?
3: Sorry, Winkle, busy. If you want an appointment, Miss McGillicuddy will make the arrangements.
0: Oh, busy? Appointments? What is this, Gus, an act?
3: Listen, Winkle, when you start laughing, you'd ought to be careful who you're laughing at. A guy like you, with no visible means of support, has got no call to be laughing at an investor, which is the backbone of industry. The boss said so.
0: Oh, investor. Who's an investor?
3: Me, Winkle. And when you get old and look back on your wasted life, you'll be saying, why didn't I follow the example of Gus Olson and build a foundation for a comfortable old age? That's what you'll be saying.
0: Oh, you, an investor in what?
3: I'm the owner of a share of the Jason factory.
0: Jason, one share. Oh, this is rich. This is good.
3: What's the joke now?
0: Why, the joke? Why, the joke is that I'll probably be responsible for the size of your dividend.
3: What are you talking about? What have you got to do with it?
0: Why, this, Gus, simply this. I have today been appointed contact manager of the Jason Shoe Factory.
3: You're a something in my company?
0: Yes, sir. Not only something, but somebody. Why, a contact manager is about the most important somebody in a company, right next to the president himself.
3: Is this true, Winkle?
0: Of course it is. You can ask Luke.
3: Boss! Boss!
2: Here, what's the matter? What's the shouting for?
3: Boss, is it true that Winkle is an officer in my company that I got an investment in?
2: Well, he's going to have a job with Mr. Jason, if that's what you mean.
3: Then I got to sell right away. No Winkle is having no job in no company that I got an investment in.
2: No, wait a minute, Gus. You don't understand. Wendy won't have anything to do with your investment. Mr. Jason is a sound businessman, and he will handle the affairs.
3: But he says he's the contact manager.
2: Well, now, perhaps I better explain that there's nothing to worry about. Oh, is Wendy out of earshot?
3: Yeah, but...
2: Well, come in and shut the door. And if you'll keep very quiet about it, I'll tell you just what a contact manager is.
5: If Wendy could only listen to the definition of a contact manager in Mr. Jason's factory, he might not be so set up over his new job. Apparently, Gus has the last laugh now. What with his status as an investor, even though he only has one share of stock, he's one rung higher than Wendy Bill, the glorified office boy. They both seem to be running an even race for Miss Timmons. But if Wendy knew that Miss Timmons hasn't got the fortune he suspects her of having, there'd be another shock in store for him. Join us in our next program and see what happens. Until then, goodbye. The American Family Robinson, which is broadcast regularly over this station, is written by Douglas Silver and Marjorie Bartlett and produced by the National Industrial Council.

0: Steiner.
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4: This is the story of a man who never belonged anywhere, whose backyard is the world. A man whose ways of life are the dreams of escape for those who want action but never find it. The man, John Steele, Adventurer.
5: Some of my best friends are behind bars. They were born there. Maybe that's why they live such a long time. They're safer where they are. I'm talking about animals, lions in particular. I have one lion story I call Bwana Simba. I'd like to tell you about it. Me, I'm John Steele, trademark adventure. I call this yarn Bwana Simba. It's a title the native boys of Africa give to any white man who shoots a lion fairly and cleanly. It's a gesture of mild respect. Only when they gave Louis Condon the title of Bwana Simba, it meant something else. Louis Condon knew his way around New York City. He boasted he could make or break any political running for any office. The only thing certain about him was he'd made $1 million without breaking his back with hard work. I met him in Africa, in Nairobi, Kenya. Him and his wife. Louis had run true to form. He wanted a beautiful wife, and he looked for her in show business and came up with a real doll named Gwen St. Clair. Gwen was a blonde and gorgeous. The one thing that didn't hit you at first was that she had more depth than any gal with her looks really needed. It was a hot night, just before dinner, when she walked into the cocktail lounge of the Colony Hotel and spoke to me.
6: Mind if I join you?
5: What'll it be?
6: Oh, I don't know.
5: You know your own taste.
6: I sometimes wonder.
5: How about a pink gin?
6: Okay.
5: Johnny.
7: Sure, yes, Mr. Steele.
5: Scotch and soda for me.
7: Yes.
5: Pink gin for the lady.
7: Oh, yes.
6: You got a match?
5: Sure. Here.
6: Thanks.
5: Where's Louis?
6: Across at the gunsmith.
5: Oh?
6: Buying a couple of rifles.
5: He's going hunting?
6: Yeah.
5: He should have gone with that big safari yesterday.
6: Oh, he says we'll catch up with it.
5: You going along?
6: That's what Louis says.
5: Well, since you're in Africa, you may as well see some of the bush country.
6: I'm scared.
5: You are?
6: Awful scared.
5: Oh, it won't be bad. You'll have some boys with you and a guide.
6: No.
5: No?
6: Some native boys, yeah, but no guide.
5: Well, the boys will know the way to where the safari is.
6: Well, I'm scared, just the same.
7: Oh, here we are, Mr. Steele.
5: Oh, thank you, Johnny. Here, sip this.
6: Thanks.
5: The safari can't be more than 50 miles up country. You'll go by jeep. Why, you'll overtake it in no time at all.
6: Look.
5: Yeah?
6: You were saying last night you're staying here for another 2 weeks.
5: Well, I'm trying to finish a book.
6: Would you go with us?
5: Go with you?
6: Yeah.
5: You don't need me, Gwen.
6: You know this sort of country. Louis doesn't. He doesn't know the first thing about it.
5: It'll make a lot of sense now if you hired a professional guide.
6: Oh, he won't. He thinks he's smart.
5: Well, here he is now.
6: Will you go with us?
5: Look, you're on your honeymoon.
6: It's on honeymoon.
5: Easy, easy.
8: It's okay. I turned my back and what happened? I find my bride drinking with another guy. It's okay, Steve. You're all right. Hey, baby, he's okay.
6: Sure, he's okay, Louis.
8: Yeah, drink up, Steve. I'll buy drinks. We'll have champagne.
5: Celebrating something?
8: Sure, I'm going big game hunting, me and Gwen here.
6: Louis.
8: Yeah, baby.
6: Mr. Steele said he'd like to go with us.
8: Yeah?
6: Okay, Louis.
8: Why not, Steele? You want to come along? Okay.
5: Well, are you sure I won't be in the way?
8: Yeah, it'll be okay. More the merrier. Hey, you know all about lions?
5: Nobody knows all about lions.
8: Yeah, that's good. So we'll go lion hunting and find out about them. What do you say, Steele? Want to go along? Sit deep. You and me and Gwen here and a few native boys.
5: When do you want to go?
8: Tomorrow morning.
5: Well, I doubt if you'll get many boys to go at such quick notice.
8: Then we go without them.
5: It has been done, I suppose.
8: This is Louis Condon.
5: Yeah, yeah, I know.
8: Yeah, sure you know, Steele. We get some boys okay. We don't get any, it's still okay.
5: By me, it is.
6: Yeah, I'm glad you're going with us, Mr. Steele.
8: Yeah. Watch it, baby. Watch it, huh?
6: What's the matter with you?
8: Yeah, just kidding, baby. Just kidding. You know me.
6: Yeah, I'm beginning to.
5: Suddenly, I didn't mind too much that she'd rope me in on this deal. I was curious. Curious about Louis Condon. I got to wondering how a man like that would behave up in the bushlands. Louis was accustomed to riding roughshod over people back home, and he was a big shot in every accepted sense of the term. We left for the bush the next morning with one boy, all we could get. We traveled in a Jeep type of motor lorry. By midday, we were well out into the plains, and it was hot, about as hot as East Africa can get.
8: Lousy son.
6: We should have stayed at the hotel.
8: It's okay.
6: Sure, why not?
8: Hey, Steve.
0: Yeah, yeah?
8: Is it going to be like this all the way?
0: No. It'll get worse during the afternoon.
8: Yeah?
0: And you better keep your hat on.
8: Yeah.
6: Yeah. You don't make such a fuss, Louie.
8: I got a lot of weight. It gets me.
6: Well, maybe you'll lose a few pounds, huh?
8: Don't make jokes with me, baby.
6: Well, you could lose a few pounds.
8: You could use a few.
6: You complaining?
8: Ah, shut up, baby.
6: Hey, look, Mr. Steele, mm-hmm. There's animals over there.
0: Tommy's, sort of an antelope.
6: They're cute. They're kind of crazy mixed up, but they're cute.
0: You'll see a lot of things out here. Just keep your eyes open.
8: Hey, Steele.
0: Yeah?
8: I'm bushed. Let's stop someplace.
0: If you want to.
8: There's some trees up there ahead of us.
0: All right, we'll make camp there. You hear that, George? We'll make camp under those trees.
9: Chief, one up.
8: Huh? Hey, stop this lousy truck for a minute.
9: Yes, why not?
0: What's the matter, Louis?
9: Over there. Wait a minute. I saw something move in that grass.
0: What about it?
9: Some animal, maybe.
0: Why not? Put that rifle down, Louis.
8: Put it down, nothing.
0: Look, there's a law against shooting from a truck. If you must shoot at something, get out of the truck.
8: Okay. I said okay.
6: Well, what do you see?
0: There's something moving in the grass. Some small animal. Hold your fire, Louis.
10: Something moving. An animal.
0: You hear me? Don't shoot.
10: I hit it, huh? Hey, look, a lion. How about that, Steele? One lousy shot and I killed a lion.
0: Yeah. Yeah, you certainly did. A cub, a baby lion. That's what you've killed, Louis. A baby lion.
8: Okay, so it's still a lion.
6: A baby lion? And he killed it? You killed it, Louie. You killed it.
9: Ah, buona Simba. Buona Simba.
8: What's that mean? I said, what's it mean?
0: He thinks you're a great lion killer, Louie. He thinks you're a very brave man for shooting a lion cub.
8: Look, Steele. Let's not get wise about this. I'm a big man, see? I wouldn't want to get rough.
0: Why not, Louie?
8: Look, pal, I'll shoot what I like. I don't ask, see? I don't ask no punk like you want to... All right, Steele. You want to play rough, eh? I'll teach you, pal. I'll teach you. Now, what's that? Steele, what's that?
0: A lion. Maybe a lioness. Maybe the cub's mother. This is a very unhealthy place to be in, or it will be when she finds a dead cub.
6: It's the mother lion, Louie. I know it is.
8: Okay. Well, let's get out of here, Steele. I said, let's get out of here.
4: Beginning of danger and the peace of the unknown. There's much of these when in a moment we hear more in the story of John Steele, Adventurer.
5: Africa is a funny place. Sportsmanship means a lot in a good many places around the world. But in Africa, it's the law. And the law is very simple. You break it, and you go to jail or you're heavily fined. And you don't get your hunting permit renewed. We pushed on. The lioness would find her dead cub, that was sure. If we were around, she'd attack. And someone, me, would have to shoot her in self-defense. And I didn't want to. So we pushed on all that afternoon. Louis was in a cold sweat. Somehow, the mental picture he had of the lioness finding the cub he'd killed scared him. It was close to sundown when we made camp. I chose a spot out in the open, some 15 miles of rough country between us and where the cub had been killed.
9: Buona Simba,
10: buona Simba, buona Simba. Shut up! I said shut up!
0: Take it easy, Louis.
8: Don't try to make a monkey out of me.
6: Oh, cut it out, will you, Louie?
8: So I kill the lion cub. So what?
0: That boy will have to report it when we get back.
8: Report, report. Who cares?
0: Well, it won't make you popular.
8: Hey, Steele.
0: Yeah?
8: I am forgotten.
0: Excuse me now. I'll take a look around.
8: Yeah, I'll settle with that punk.
6: Oh, relax.
8: Don't tell me what to do, baby.
6: It just makes me sick, Louie.
8: What does?
6: I don't know. Maybe I'm crazy, but I keep thinking of that lion and finding her dead baby.
8: What about it?
6: Animals have got feelings, Louie.
8: Yeah?
6: Sure they have.
8: Forget it.
6: I wish I could. I'm scared, Louie.
8: Yeah, you're always scared, baby.
6: It's so lonely out here. It's just like the end of nowhere.
8: A lousy place.
6: And you wanted to come up here.
8: Yeah, the boys in New York.
6: So?
8: Me in Africa, going home without shooting a lion.
6: You could have bought a lion skin in the town.
8: Yeah, yeah, I should have done that.
6: Bugs crawling over everything.
8: Yeah, I got a mind to go back.
6: Suit me fine.
8: Yeah, maybe we'll go back, baby, huh? What's so funny?
6: You.
8: Look.
6: You talk so big, but when the chips are down...
8: Look, baby, don't get me riled up, huh?
6: I don't know. I was just thinking, that's all.
8: Thinking what?
6: About you and me. It's so funny.
8: You did okay, baby.
6: Sure.
8: Three mink coats, flashy apartment on Fifth Avenue with a limousine to take you shopping.
6: Me, who never had anything.
8: Yeah, remember that.
6: That's what I mean. It's funny. You know something, Louie?
8: What?
6: You know what I see when I look at you?
8: Yeah, what?
6: All I see is three mink coats.
8: What's so bad about that?
6: It's funny, that's all. I ought to see something else when I look at the guy I marry. Louie.
8: Well?
6: I don't love you. Sure, I married you, but I don't love you.
8: Yeah, this stinking heat, and you want to start an argument?
6: Me? Out here in Africa yet with big Louie Condon. That's a laugh, you know?
8: Listen, you dumb...
6: Did you hear that?
8: Lousy lion, huh? That was a lion, wasn't it?
6: I don't know. How should I know? It sounded like one. Maybe it's the mama lion, you know, the cub you killed.
8: What are you trying to do, baby? What are you trying to do? You're trying to scare me, huh? Look, Louie don't scare.
6: Why wouldn't you be scared? I'd be scared if I thought that lioness had followed us up here.
8: Followed us? You're crazy.
6: I didn't say it had followed us, did I? I just said I'd be scared if I thought so. Gee, you certainly like to twist words around, Louie.
8: Steele!
10: Yeah?
8: What do you think?
10: About what?
8: That lion just now.
10: Well, this is lion country.
8: Yeah, you don't think it could have been that one we heard this morning?
10: You mean the cub's mother?
8: Be crazy, huh?
0: We're 15 miles from where that happened.
8: Yeah, she couldn't have followed us, could she?
0: Could have, I suppose.
8: Steele, this isn't funny.
0: Listen. There may be 20, 30, even 50 lions in this neighborhood. Why should the one we just heard be the same one of this morning?
8: Yeah. They all sound alike, huh? Listen, you!
0: Let him alone. George, put some more wood on the fire and cut out the nonsense, you hear me?
9: Oh, yes,
8: Yeah, she seemed closer that time.
0: Don't worry, you're going to hear that all night and worse. You'll hear screaming, a leopard killing a monkey, all sorts of sounds. Just don't take any notice. It happens every night. Get some sleep. We ought to make an early start in the morning if we're going to overtake that safari. I'll have George put up the tent for you.
6: Where'll you sleep?
0: Well, right here on the ground sheet by the fire. I'm used to the open.
6: We should have brought along another tent.
8: Steve?
0: Yeah?
8: What about somebody keeping watch?
0: I'll take turns with George.
8: Okay.
0: Don't you worry about it. Don't worry about that either.
8: When?
6: Gee, can't you go to sleep?
8: I've been lying here listening.
6: So let me sleep.
8: This lousy tent, I can't breathe.
6: Oh, Louie, please.
8: How can you sleep?
6: I would if you just let me.
8: Let's go back, baby. Let's go back to town, huh?
6: Yeah, tomorrow morning.
8: No, tonight.
6: Are you crazy or something? Oh, quit waking me up, will you?
8: I'll blow my top if I stay here. What was that?
6: Oh, how should I know?
8: I'll show you. I'll show all of you. I'm going back. Tonight. Understand? Tonight!
0: What's the matter, Louie? Can't sleep?
8: Nah.
0: I'll walk too far out of camp.
8: I want to smoke.
0: I have cigarettes here.
8: Nah. I got my own on the truck. I'll get him.
0: What the?
11: Hey, Louie, what are you doing? Louie, come back here.
10: I'm trying to steal our blaster. One hand, see? I can drive with one hand. Go on, get back or I'll blast you with the rod.
11: Louie, come back here.
9: He go crazy and hit one of?
0: Something pretty close to it. No use trying to catch him.
9: Where he go?
0: Back to town, that's my guess.
9: He gonna get lost, Buona. He not gonna find his way back. He go run and run in circles.
0: Oh, the trail's pretty clear.
9: He crazy fella, all right.
0: The wife must be asleep.
9: Oh, he go tell her?
0: No point in telling her until morning, anyway.
9: We go back in morning, Buona?
0: Yeah, we go back. And it's gonna be a long trek, George. Come on, George. The lioness was backing away from the tent, probably startled by the girl's screams. The animal was a beauty. In the moonlight, she seemed the color of pale gold. The moment she spotted George and me, she sprang towards the bush. I did take aim, but I didn't fire. Why? Maybe because she'd done no harm. Maybe because she was a female. Maybe because she was so beautiful. There could have been another reason. Here, it's all right now. She's gone.
12: I woke up and I could hear something sniffing about just outside the tent. And then all of a sudden it poked its head under the tent and looked right in.
0: George, there's a bottle of brandy in my duffel bag. Get it, will you?
12: Yeah, Buona, I got... It poked its head right in the tent and I looked around. It was looking for Louie. It was looking for Louie. I know it was. I felt it. It didn't even take any notice
0: there,
12: of me.
0: All right, come on. Take it easy. Take it easy.
12: You don't understand what I'm trying to tell you. Look. Look. Now listen, will you? I know what I'm talking about,
0: yeah,
12: Mr.
0: Yeah.
12: Steele. I could feel it. That animal was looking for Louie. Not me. Not anybody else. Just Louie.
4: Suspense and action. One leads to the other. And the result we'll hear in a moment with the climax of another adventure with John Steele.
0: I don't know. I've lain awake nights trying to figure it out. Maybe the lioness sniffing around Gwen's tent that night was the mama of the cub Louie had killed. I don't know. Anyway, it took George, the native boy Gwen, and me 2 days to get back to town. It was night when we reached the hotel. Louie was there. I didn't want to see him. Gwen had to. She was his wife.
10: Okay. I killed a cop. So what? Do I get indicted by a grand jury for it? What is this, anyway? Now, look. That's crazy. It's crazy. You hear it?
13: I heard something.
10: Like a lion.
13: You get lions on the brain.
10: Yeah, it'd be crazy.
13: It sounded like it was outside in the garden.
10: Nothing out there. Where are you going?
13: Down to the bar. I need a pick-me-up.
10: That guy Steele, he's down there waiting for you.
13: And why should you care? You left me with him up there in the jungle, didn't you?

0: No joking, Mr. Steele. I tell you, it was a line we heard just then. Could have been. Wouldn't be the first time one came in as close to town as this. We had one come right into the hotel gardens last year.
1: Well, there's no reason why not, Johnny. This hotel is on the edge of town. Just step outside the grounds and you're practically in the bush country.
0: You see out that window, Mr. Steele? Lots of men looking for it. Mm-hmm. We've got a line here, all right.
1: It'd be fantastic if... hello, Gwen.
2: Hiya, Mr. Steele. Hi, John.
0: Evening, Mrs. Conlon. What'll it be?
2: My regular, I guess. Pink chin, huh?
0: All right.
3: It is Juan.
1: Well, so what? They sometimes wander this way. It's nothing to be alarmed about.
4: What's that? He's up there. Only now.
1: Somebody sees the lion on one of the lower roofs.
3: It's her.
1: No, Gwen.
3: And Louie's upstairs alone. The windows are open.
1: Well, if it'll make you feel better, let's go up to him.
3: It's her. I know it. She followed us back. She knew we'd take her to where Louie was. I just know it.
0: Mrs. Condon, you'd better drink this. You need it.
3: No. Mr. Steele, shall we go?
1: Sure. We'll go, Gwen.
3: They're shooting at her.
1: Outside in the grounds. Let's go upstairs.
3: I got an awful feeling, Mr. Steele.
1: Gwen, you're just building something up in your mind.
3: No, it's a feeling. You know what I mean. I get awfully strong feelings. Somebody once told me I was psychic. You think I could be?
1: Yeah, you could be.
5: It's in the room.
1: All right, the door's closed.
5: It's her, Steele. It's her.
3: You see, Mr. Steele, she's found where Louis is.
1: Go on back. I'll see if anything's in the room.
3: Don't you open that door.
1: Okay, but let me listen a while outside of it.
3: Do you hear anything inside?
1: No, not a thing.
3: Or me?
1: I'll open the door a couple of inches.
3: Be careful, huh?
1: Yeah, very. There's nothing here. The chair under the window's been knocked over. Well, I guess Louie did see the lion.
3: She's gone, huh?
1: Well, she's not in this room. The bedroom door's closed. So she's not in there.
3: It's crazy, isn't it?
1: By this time, several search parties were forming. The rest of the hotel guests jammed the cocktail lounge for safety. A few of the old hands, myself included, spread out through the ground, singly, armed with high-powered rifles. Singly, did I say? I was wrong. I had Gwen with me. I couldn't get rid of her. The whole thing seemed to fascinate her.
3: Not a sign, huh?
1: I should go inside.
3: I couldn't.
1: No, I guess not.
3: I'm not really scared for myself or anybody else except Louis.
1: You're quite convinced, huh?
3: I know what I'm talking about.
1: That animal could be 5 miles away from here by now. He just wandered into the hotel grounds, got confused, she's scared, and ran off.
3: Mr. Steele, I don't believe it. One of the men saw her. A lioness, a young one, light-colored. It must be the same one.
1: Keep still.
3: You see something?
1: I'm not sure.
3: Where? Whereabouts?
1: Across there. This side of the hotel garages.
3: An animal?
1: Could have been a big dog.
3: Could have been, maybe.
1: Don't move. I'll make a sound.
3: Look! On the road!
1: You stay here.
3: It's her! And she's got somebody. A man. She's dragging him along the road.
1: There you are.
3: It's Louie. She's got Louie. I know she has.
1: I can't shoot from this distance. The light's too uncertain. I might hit Louie.
3: She's seen us. She's looking back at us.
1: I'm going to try and get closer to her.
3: She found Louie. I know she would.

0: It was a clean shot, just one. The animal sank to the ground dead. I had to do it. She'd have been hunted anyway until she was killed. Louis was in bad shape. She'd mauled him, but she hadn't killed him yet. My shot brought everybody to the scene, and Louis was rushed to the hospital. Gwen and I went there, and we waited.
1: He's awful sick, huh?
0: Yeah, and he's had a bad scare, too.
1: Poor guy.
0: Mm-hmm.
1: But now you know, don't you, Mr. Steele?
0: Know what?
1: It was the same lion. We saw her. It was the same one. She followed us 50 miles to find Louis.
0: No, Gwen, I don't really think she was the same one. Just a queer coincidence, that's all.
1: Oh, Mr. Steele, you know different. You just don't want to admit it.
0: We'll never know, Gwen.

0: You're taking a standby for adventure with John Steele. And in a moment, John Steele returns with more of his story.
1: This is John Steele. Be around next week, huh? And remember, adventure is where you find it. But don't look for it. It may find you.

You know, some marmalades get some of their tang from added flavoring. While Robertson's Golden Shred gets all of its tang from Seville oranges. What would you rather have for breakfast?

0: The Skelly Oil Company presents Captain Midnight. Captain Midnight, brought to you three times each week by the Skelly Oil Company, Skelly Jobbers and Dealers. Say, how many of you fellows and girls are going to be airplane pilots when you grow up? Raise your hands, will you? Hey, boy, oh boy, look at those thousands of future flyers listening in tonight. Well now, here's something every young future flyer should know. An airplane pilot has to learn to watch the weather. The weather is very important in aviation. So airplane pilots study the weather reports every day. They try to find out just what the weather is going to be like ahead of time so they can be prepared for it. Well, that's something you should be doing right now. Watching the weather and reading the weather reports to help Dad keep the family car prepared for the weather ahead. 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And why is the weather important to your family car? Well, for a number of reasons. 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And remember, too, that your Skelly man is the one who knows how to take care of your car in every kind of weather. And now to Captain Midnight. You'll remember that in the last adventure, Ivan Shark promised Chuck Ramsey that the young pilot would have an opportunity to say something to Captain Midnight over the radio to prove that he actually was in Shark's power. It is now early in the morning, just after Chuck has had his talk with Ivan Shark. The servant Fang has ushered Chuck to the room where he and Jung Crane have been kept behind locked doors. Listen.
1: Oh, gosh, Chuck, you're back quick. What happened?
2: It's true, Frank, it's true. I'm really going to talk to Captain Midnight tonight.
1: Hey, honestly, Chuck, do you actually mean it?
2: Absolutely, Frank. Ivan Shark just promised me that I would.
1: Oh, but gosh, Chuck, from what you told me of Ivan Shark, how can you trust him? You thought he was going to let you talk to Captain Midnight last night, but he didn't.
2: Oh, gee, Frank, you're right. Maybe he'll go back on his word. But no. No, he won't. He can't.
1: Why not?
2: Well, don't you see, Frank? Ivan Shark wouldn't let me talk to Captain Midnight if there was any other way for him to get what he wants. There isn't, don't you see?
1: Oh, gosh, Chuck, I guess you're right. He's got to let you talk to Captain Midnight.
2: It's just as we thought. I know that from what Ivan Shark said. Captain Midnight told him he'd have to hear my voice so that he'd know that I'm in Ivan Shark's hands.
1: Well, the next thing is, what are you going to say to him?
2: Oh, that's the thing that's got me stuck, Frank. I've seen enough of this place to know that there are certain things which Captain Midnight must know in order to find us. And we've got to figure out how to tell him.
1: Oh, it's still early in the morning, Chuck. We got more than 12 hours to figure it out. But, well, to tell you the truth, I just don't see how it can be done.
2: It does seem impossible. But I've got an idea.
1: Oh, that's swell. How long do you think Ivan Shark will let you talk to Captain Midnight? If all he's going to do is let Captain Midnight hear your voice, well, then he may only let you say a couple or three words.
2: Well, then we're sunk, Frank. I've got to say a lot more than that to get any kind of a secret message through to him.
1: Well, how many words do you think Shark will let you say?
2: I don't know. But I'm not going to ask him. I'm going to say as much as I can before he shuts me off. I ought to get in at least 50 words.
1: Oh, that's an awful lot, Chuck. I don't think Shark will let you say that much.
2: Well, I don't know. You can say 50 words in a pretty short time.
1: Well, you can't try to say them too fast, because then Captain Midnight might not hear them all.
2: And that, Frank, is terribly important. Captain Midnight has got to get every word. If he should miss even one, it would ruin the whole thing. And something else, too. If I try to talk too fast, Ivan Shark would get suspicious. He'd suspect that I had some particular reason for talking so fast.
1: Yeah, Chuck, I guess you're right. Hey, but tell me, what did you mean by saying that if Captain Midnight didn't get every word, it'd ruin the whole thing?
2: Captain Midnight once told me about a method which is sometimes used to convey secret messages in a seemingly innocent letter.
1: Well, tell me about it, Chuck. How in the world are you going to do it? Do you really believe there's any chance?
2: Yes, Frank, I think there is. but it means a terrific amount of work.
1: Well, I just can't see how you're going to do it.
2: You remember I told you about this good luck coin I have in my pocket?
1: Oh, you mean the one with the three-bladed propeller?
2: Yes, and you remember... Well, here it is. I told you about that word, Kobrelhofer.
1: Oh, Chuck, I'm looking at it right now.
2: In order for two people to send a secret message to each other in a letter or some other communication, they usually use a word or a phrase that's known to each other very well.
1: Oh, sure, Chuck, I see.
2: So in this case, I'm going to try to use the word Kobrelhofer because it's so well known to both Captain Midnight and myself.
1: But I sure don't see
2: It's like this, Frank. We got to use the letters of the word Kobrelhofer as the means of sending a message.
1: Oh, you mean each one of the letters in the word Kobrelhofer is the first letter of a new word in a secret message?
2: That's exactly what I mean, Frank. Now, for example, here are some of the words that we've got to get across to Captain Midnight. Now, we've only got a little over 12 hours, so we've got to get busy. Now then, here's the most important...
0: And now, our scene changes. It's shortly after 11 o'clock that night on Ridgeville Airport. Captain Midnight's new Spartan cabin plane is standing in front of the Southwest Airlines hangar, ready for a takeoff. Steve and Patsy Donovan are seated in the cabin waiting for Captain Midnight. Let's listen as Steve says...
3: Now, Patsy, Captain Midnight thinks there's a chance Chuck may try to broadcast some kind of a secret message to us. So you've got to be sure to write down every single word that Chuck says.
4: Gosh, Steve, wouldn't that be wonderful if he could? And don't worry, I won't miss a thing.
3: Well, anyway, if Chuck can, you can see how important it is to get every word he says.
4: Gosh, I'll do my best, Steve. But I still don't see how Chuck could send a secret message to us with Ivan Shark standing right beside him.
3: Well, it does seem impossible. But then Captain Midnight says it's been done before.
4: But Chuck hasn't had any experience doing anything like that.
3: Well, that's what I told Captain Midnight. But he says that he once told Chuck of a method that spies sometimes use in sending messages and letters.
4: Gee, you mean by invisible writing, like Chuck's father did on that map?
3: No, Patsy, nothing like that. Because letters are often examined in an infrared machine. Any kind of invisible writing would show up at once.
4: But how in the world do they send a secret message then?
3: Well, there's nothing hidden at all. It's just as if you were to write a letter to me, and the letter seems to mean one thing, whereas actually there is a secret message using the same words that appear to be innocent.
4: Luke, what do you know about that?
3: Well, Captain Midnight says it's done usually by using certain regularly spaced words in the message.
4: You mean like a crossword puzzle?
3: No, Patsy, not like that. You count from the first word in the message, and maybe it'll be the fifth word. Then you count through, and every fifth word is the word in the secret message.
4: Jiminy crickets, I never heard of anything like that.
3: Well, it doesn't have to be every fifth word. Sometimes it's the sixth, or seventh, or tenth, or maybe even the 15th.
4: Why, sure, I begin to see now. You just take those certain words out of the letter, and there you have your secret message.
3: That's the idea.
4: Well, here comes Captain Midnight now.
5: Well, we're almost ready to take off. Is the ship full of gas, Steve?
3: Every tank is full, Captain Midnight.
5: Good.
3: The oil is okay, and I checked everything else, too.
5: That's fine. Let me see what time it is.
4: It's 10 minutes after 11, Captain Midnight.
5: So I see. Now, we'll take off in a couple of minutes. I want to climb up to 10,000 feet before we start talking to Ivan Shark.
3: Are the two listening posts all set?
5: Yes. I got telegrams from them while I was talking to Pinky Drake and Slim Poole.
3: Oh, say, did you ask Pinky and Slim about that country there up in Canada?
5: Yes, Steve, I did. And it seems that Pinky once prospected up in that country. He and another fellow were up near the headwaters of the Peace River.
4: Gee, that's swell. Then you're going to take them along with us when we go up there?
5: That's the idea, Patsy.
3: Well, when do we leave?
5: Well, we may leave immediately after our conversation with Ivan Shark tonight. Now, if we do, we'll land, gas up, pick up Pinky and Slim, and be on our way. But it all depends on what happens during the next hour.
3: We'll have to find out here from the listening post before we leave, won't we?
5: Yes, we will. It's very important. I've arranged with the telegraph company to get the messages from the listening post through as quickly as they can. We'll no doubt receive them soon after we get back on the ground.
4: Do you think Ivan Shark will talk from the same position tonight that he did last night?
5: Well, I can't tell about that, Patsy. Shark is very clever. He knows we're triangulating his position. And he's going to do everything in his power to fool us.
3: Well, he might send his message from the same place tonight just to make us think that that's where he is.
5: It's using your head, Steve. Ivan Shark may do just that. But there's no use speculating about it now. We've got to be in the air. I'll start the engine. We'll take off.
3: How about it, Captain Midnight? The needle says 10,000 feet.
5: Good. We're high enough now, Steve. I'm going to level off.
4: There, that's a lot better. The less noise the engine makes, the easier it'll be to hear Chuck.
5: All right, now then, Steve. You take the controls. I want to give all my attention to this radio conversation.
3: Okay. Which way will I head?
5: Now listen, just keep cruising in a wide circle over the airport. As soon as we're through talking, I want to be able to get on the ground without wasting any time.
3: All right, you are.
5: And the more you can throttle the engine without losing altitude, the better it'll be for us.
3: Okay. I'll throttle her down as far as I can.
5: Right.
4: Gosh, Steve, that's swell. If you don't have to run the engine any faster than that, we should be able to hear Ivan Shark and Chuck as clearly as if we were on a telephone.
3: Well, we're holding our altitude all right. I don't think we'll have any trouble.
5: All right, now then, Patsy. Are you all ready?
4: Yes, I am, Captain Midnight. I've got my pad here and two extra pencils in case I break a point.
5: All right, that's fine. I don't want you to miss a single word, Patsy, particularly when Chuck begins to talk.
4: I'll try not to miss a word, Captain Midnight, because Steve says you think there's a chance Chuck may try to send us a secret message.
5: Well, it's a faint hope, Patsy. It all depends on Chuck's circumstances, whether he's been able to see anything and so forth.
3: And there's another thing, too.
5: Yeah?
3: If Chuck has to speak to us without knowing beforehand that he's going to, it's going to make it awfully tough.
5: Yeah, it's a possibility, Steve. And if that proves to be true, there won't be any chance for a secret message. All right, now. We're going to be getting ready here.
3: Well, according to the clock and the instrument panel, we've only got a half a minute to go.
4: That's what my watch says, too.
5: Well, now, wait a minute. Let's take a last look around and see that we haven't forgotten anything.
3: I'm all ready.
4: So am I.
5: Okay. All right, now. According to the second hand, it's almost 12. All right, here goes.
6: 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Captain Midnight, calling Ivan Shark. Go ahead.
7: Ivan Shark, answering Captain Midnight. Go ahead.
6: I'm waiting to hear Chuck Ramsey's voice. Go ahead.
7: But first, Captain Midnight, I have a proposition to make. Chuck Ramsey and his friend Frank Crane will be returned to you safely if you give me your word of honor to leave me alone in the future. Do you agree? Go ahead.
6: I won't talk to you, Ivan Shark, until I've heard Chuck Ramsey's voice. Go ahead.
7: Very good, Captain Midnight. You shall hear Chuck Ramsey's voice. You will step here, Ramsey, and try to persuade Captain Midnight that he had better do as I ask. You may say a few words to him, but only a very few.
0: Chuck Ramsey's voice is about to be heard by Captain Midnight, Steve, and Patsy. But what will he say? Chuck and Frank Crane have had over 12 hours to work out some kind of a secret message to send to Captain Midnight. Have they succeeded? You must not miss Chuck's speech in the next exciting adventure of Captain Midnight. Now, here's something you shouldn't miss, too. Because it's a chance for you to show Dad you really know something about driving. The next time you're out riding in the family car, you ask Dad or whoever's driving how long it's been since you've changed the oil in the crankcase. Well, if it's been some time, then there's your chance to say, listen, Papa, let's try Skelly Tagoline this time. The motor oil that's made to stand abuse. Now, that idea will appeal to Dad, I know. Because if there's anything every motorist wants, it's an oil that will stand abuse. An oil that will hold its body and keep on protecting your motor mile after mile without thinning out till there's nothing left. And that's why Skelly Tagoline is such a popular motor oil. It proves by mile after mile of tough going at high speeds and high temperatures that it's really made to stand abuse. So remember, try Tagoline tonight, or the next time you change oil. 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Until then, this is Don Gordon, your Skelly Man, saying goodbye and happy landing!

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0: With his faithful Indian companion, Tonto, the masked rider of the plains led the fight for law and order in the early western United States. His strength and courage, his daring and resourcefulness put an end to the rule of might over right on the frontier. It was he, more than any other man, who drove the outlaws from the new territory and brought peace and security to honest men and women. Return with us now to those thrilling days of yesteryear. From out of the past come the thundering hoofbeats of the great horse Silver. The Lone Ranger rides again.
1: Come on, Silver! We're heading south for Terra Grande! It's going to be trouble! Hello, Silver! Hawaii!
0: In the border town of Cara Grande, Sheriff Harkness stamped through the town, calling for young Randy Jackson, his deputy. The sheriff was mad, and as his voice grew hoarse with yelling, he became even more angry. By the time he reached the Cara Grande jailhouse, Sheriff Harkness was fit to be tied.
2: Jackson! Jackson! If I ever lay eyes on that deputy, I'll rip his hide up for buggy whips. Looked all over town for him. Fell out my lungs out. Oh, doggone door all stitched tight. Letting something like that happen in my jail? Why, it's a disgrace, it.
3: Oh, so here you are.
4: Hello, Sheriff. I heard you was looking for me.
3: Oh, you heard it, did you?
4: Yeah.
3: I've been shouting and bellering all over town like a bull calf that lost his mother. Where you been, Jackson?
4: Oh, I've been riding, Sheriff. Just took me a little trot out of town.
3: Oh, you did.
4: Something wrong, Sheriff?
3: Something wrong? Is something... Look here, Jackson. You're my deputy. You was here in the jailhouse this morning.
4: Sure I was.
3: Yeah. This morning and right through midday dinner. We had two prisoners and you gave them the grub, didn't you?
4: Yeah, same like always. Your daughter Abby cooked it and brung it in. I took it into the prisoners. It was mighty tasty, too.
3: And right after you finished, you left this here jail.
4: Yeah, same like always. The other deputy came in and I left. Funny thing, the other deputy ain't here now.
3: He's out, combing the town for you. We both was. Jackson, I want to ask you just one question. When you walked out of this jailhouse, where did you leave the keys?
4: Huh?
3: The keys to the two cells.
4: Oh, I left them on the hook, same as always, Sheriff.
3: Yeah? Well, take a look.
4: Why, they ain't there.
3: No, they ain't. Deputy Baker noticed that when he come in.
4: Gosh, I can't figure out where I left them.
3: Baker found them.
4: Oh, well, then it's all right.
3: He found them and he left them right where they was. And if you will follow me, I'll show you. Open that door to the cells.
4: Sure.
3: Do you see him?
4: Well, what do you know? I left him right in front of Smokey's cell.
3: Yeah. And take a look in that cell. Push the door.
4: Sheriff, I don't savvy what's eating you. Because a fella lets a couple of keys drop, you don't...
3: Jackson, now you got the whole story.
4: The cell's empty. Smokey's gone.
3: Sure he's gone. You dropped these keys right where he could get his hooks on them. He opened this cell door and walked out.
4: Gosh, Sheriff, I don't know what to say.
3: It ain't time for saying. It's time for doing.
4: I'll get him back, Sheriff. Smokey ain't nothing much, just a small-time grub stealer. I'll get right after him.
3: You'd better get him back, Jackson.
4: And you don't need a posse, Sheriff. I can handle it myself.
3: A posse? For that chicken stealer? You're doggone right you're going alone. Sending more than one man out for him is like sending 1,000 wolves after one stray lamb. But understand this, Jackson.
4: I got my horse outside.
3: Understand this. If you don't bring Smokey back, I'm taking that shiny badge away from you. Either you corral him or you ain't no more deputy. And the way I feel about it right now, I don't give a hang either way. Now get.
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0: We should reach Cara Grande soon after dark, Tonto.
1: It's not far.
0: The name of the sheriff is Harkness. I hope he knows where our man is.
1: We after him plenty long time.
0: Tonto, we'll capture Seeley if it's the last thing we do. Even if we have to trail him clear west across the Rockies.
1: You sure him come this way?
0: Seeley was reported heading in the general direction about a month ago. That's all we have.
1: What's that?
0: Tonto, stop. One horse coming up the trail.
1: Him round Ben, Kemosabe.
0: Get back into the trees. Prefer that we see him before he sees us. Luckily, he hasn't heard us over the sound of his own horse.
1: You think maybe him, Seeley?
0: It couldn't possibly be Seeley, Tonto. That would be too much of a coincidence. Quiet.
1: It's one feller.
0: All alone, yes.
1: What's that shining vest?
0: The deputy's badge, Tonto. Steady now, he's slowing up. Let's watch.
2: Oh, boss. Ain't doing us some mighty good just wandering along. All we gotta do is figure out which way Smokey headed for. I sure gotta find him, or Sheriff Harkness will take my badge away for good. Hey, horse, look here. There's tracks, hoof prints. Maybe I run right smack into Smokey's trail, mate.
0: Those tracks are from our horses, deputy.
2: What in blazes? A masked man, a redskin. Where's my gun?
0: Don't slap, Leather. We're friends.
2: You're outlaws, you mean? A masked man, a renegade Injun.
0: Now don't be a fool, deputy. We could beat you to the draw.
2: I don't want no advice from... How'd you figure I was a deputy?
1: Not easy. You wear a badge.
2: Yeah.
0: Let me give you a word of advice. A badge pinned on a vest makes a perfect target. Put it in your pocket. Now, this man Smokey, I think, might draw a bead on it.
2: Well, not Smokey, mister. He ain't the shooting kind. Just a chicken stealer.
0: I see. And by the way, you mentioned Sheriff Harkness, didn't you?
2: I'm his deputy.
0: We've been trailing a man named Seeley, a gunfighter. Has the sheriff any idea of his whereabouts?
2: You're trailing it?
0: Yes. I have credentials, which I'll show to the sheriff if necessary.
2: Oh. Gent named Seeley. Well, reckon you better ask the sheriff, mister.
0: And where can I find him?
2: Back in Cara Grande. What'd you think?
0: I thought you said you were out trailing a man named Smokey.
2: Yeah, broke out of the calaboose.
0: And the sheriff is back in town?
2: Yeah, like I told you, this fella Smokey ain't much of a nothing. It was my fault he got away, so I gotta catch him my own self.
0: I see.
2: The sooner I get him, the sooner I'll be back. Maybe I can help with catching this gunfighter, huh?
0: You hold this escaped prisoner lightly.
2: Oh, I tell you, Smokey ain't nothing. Golly, I better get moving, though. Sheriff Harkness is set to grab my badge if I don't. Adios. See you in town, baby.
1: Him plenty young.
0: Yes, Tonto. I hope he finds his man.
1: Ah.
0: You think the sheriff would send a more experienced hand than that one?
1: Maybe so we help.
0: We haven't time, Tonto. Our mission is to get after Seeley. This way. We're heading for Cara Grande.

0: you didn't. You mean you sent Vandy out all alone?
1: No, Abby, honey, you stop fretting. He'll be as right as rain.
0: He's all alone.
1: Now, listen, honey. Maybe I should have sent another deputy out along with him. But Jackson sent himself out on that limb, and he's got to get himself off it. Besides, this feller Smokey don't amount to a hill of beans.
0: Oh, you're just saying that.
1: I ain't. Honey, no matter how violent mad I was, I wouldn't put Randy's life in danger. I tell you, a 12-year-old kid could corral Smokey. Well, you've seen Smokey around the jail. You brung the meals in.
0: Well, he was awful hangdog-looking, wasn't he?
1: Quiet as a field mouse.
0: You're sure Randy's all right?
1: Absolute.
0: Yes, I was sort of skittish.
1: Reckon you got plenty of reason, being as you're sweet on the youngster. Now, just sit down, Abby. We'll wait
0: no,
1: for
0: No, Pa, I feel a heap relieved, but I reckon I'll go sit outside.
1: I figure you'll see him sooner, huh? All right, Abby. You go ahead.
0: If he comes, I'll let you know right quick.
2: Where, Sheriff?
0: Redskin, what do you want here?
2: Me want Sheriff.
0: Sheriff? You're a stranger here, Injun.
2: That's right. We come long trail. We meet deputy, him say sheriff here in...
0: Deputy? There must be Randy, Randy Jackson. You spoke to him?
2: Me not know name.
0: Is he all right? Nothing happened to him?
2: Oh.
0: Is that what you're here for? Did something happen to Randy? Well, tell me quick.
2: Him all right.
0: You're sure?
2: Well, Tonto not come for that, but him all right.
0: Oh, I'm so worried. I said not to, but I reckon I just can't help it.
2: And me want sheriff.
0: Oh, yeah. Just one second. I'll...
1: You needn't bother, Abby. I heard you talking. All right, Redskin. Who are you?
2: You, sheriff?
1: I've been sheriff for 5 years. I know every man, woman, and child in this territory.

0: territory. And I don't know you.
1: Oh, he saw Randy. Randy's all right.
0: Yeah, honey. State your business, Injun.
2: You come with me. Me got friend waiting.
0: Huh?
2: You come. Friend want you.
0: Oh, who is he?
2: Me not give name.
0: Injun, you think I'm plumb loco? I don't know you. I don't know your pard. Why don't he mosey here like regular folk?
2: Him not come to town. Him wear a mask.
0: Wearing a mask? Well, that ends it. Injun, just because my deputy ain't none too smart, don't think I'm the same.
2: You not come?
0: Head straight for an ambush? Fella's most likely an outlaw. Injun, I'll tell you what I'm going to do. I'm going to slap you behind bars and go after your masked pard with a posse. Now move right through there.
1: Paul!
0: Draw a gun on me, huh? Injun, put that gun down.
2: Friends say, get sheriff. We go now.

0: Injun, you can't get away with this. There'll be a posse heading this way as soon as Abby can spread the word.
1: You keep on trail.
0: Wait till I see this mass part of yours. I'll ride into him like...
1: Him come now.
0: Jumping, Cactus, look at that white horse.
2: Come on, Silver!
0: Silver. He called that horse Silver. A masked man riding a horse named Silver. Injun, what's your handle?
1: Me tell you before. Me Tonto.
0: Well, I'll be... A masked man and an Injun named Tonto. I reckon that there's the Lone Ranger.
1: Isn't that right? I see you brought it, Kemosabe.
0: Mister, you can tell the Injun he don't need the gun. Not now. I didn't know you was the Lone Ranger.
3: Sheriff, Tonto and I are on the trail of a killer.
0: A killer, huh? Ain't here to none around Cara Grande.
3: So your deputy said, but we'd like to make sure. The man we're looking for might be hiding out. He's about 5'8", Sheriff. Black hair and dark complexion.
0: Nope.
3: And he has a scar on his right cheek. That's shaped like the letter L.
0: What? What's that?
3: You know him?
0: Mister, I sure do. A scar on his right cheek? He's been using the name of Smokey. He broke out of jail this noon.
3: Scar Seeley broke out of jail? Then why aren't you after him with a posse?
0: Mister, he wasn't acting like no tough hombre. We had him marked for nothing but a no-account chicken thief. I sent Randy Jackson after him alone. Jackson figures he's trailing a mouse, and he'll walk right into a snarling tanamount.

0: Dorothy, I've seen you. I've seen you duck into that mesquite patch. Come on out now like a good little fella before I have to get mean about it.
1: Listen to him, Manuel.
2: Feeling that one, he's all alone.
1: You sure? I don't aim to run into no posse.
2: The back trail is clear. He's alone.
0: Smokey, if you ain't out before I...
1: All right, Jackson. I'm coming out right now. This is going to be good, Manuel. Stay here.
2: I wait, dear.
0: Well, it's about time you done like I told you. Ain't you ashamed of yourself, Smokey? Breaking jail and... Where'd you get them guns?
1: I can use them, Jackson. See? Now, don't move, savvy. The next shot won't be wasted.
0: Smokey, yeah.
1: And the name ain't Smokey, savvy. The name's Seely. Scar Seely. I'm a killer, savvy. And I figure I'll start with you.
3: The curtain falls on the first act of our Lone Ranger story. Before the next exciting scenes, please permit us to pause for just a few moments.

0: Now to continue our story. When Abdi Harkness spread the word that her father had been forced to leave town with an Indian at the point of a gun, a posse gathered quickly. But before the posse arrived, the sheriff learned from the Lone Ranger that the criminal his young deputy was trailing was not Smokey the Chicken Thief, but Scar Seeley, a gunman and a killer. As the posse drew up, Harkness shouted,
1: "Hold up! Hold up! Don't shoot! Nobody shoot!"
2: Are you all right? You ain't hurt?
1: Slack up them reins, Abby. There ain't no trouble here. This fella's the Lone Ranger.
3: The Lone Ranger? Man, look at that horse.
4: It's him right now.
1: There ain't no trouble here, but there's a plenty around someplace.
5: Now, Sheriff, do you mind if I handle this?
1: Mister, I sure wish you would. For all I know, Randy Jackson's already run into that killer.
2: Killer? Boy, you said Smokey ain't no killer.
1: Abby, honey, Smokey ain't the real name of the feller we had in jail. He's a two-gun toter named Scar Seeley, and he's done murder aplenty.
2: Randy Seeley, the man he don't even know is dead.
5: Please, let's get busy on this. There's no time for delay. The thing to do is to pick up that trail before it gets cold, before Seeley and Jackson meet. Tonto, we crossed Jackson this morning. You recall where it was?
6: It's not far from here. That way.
5: Right. Now, Sheriff, you men, here's what we're going to do. Tonto and I will lead you to that spot. Then we'll fan out. Two men together.
1: I get you, mister. It's a pretty open country that way. We can cover a heap of territory.
5: And once we get there, Tonto and I will go ahead. Our horses are faster than yours. Does it sound all right to you, men?
7: Yes.
5: Then we move.
2: Oh, please, please, hurry.
1: Whoa, hold up a second. It plumb slipped my mind. Abby, you can't go along with us.
2: Oh, Pa, it's Randy.
1: This is a posse. We're heading for trouble. Now, you head back for Cara Grande and stay there.
2: Mister, I want to go along.
5: He's your father, Abby. Besides, we'll be traveling much faster than your pony can cover ground.
2: All right, I'll head back for town, Pa, but please, please take care of Randy.
1: Don't fret none, Abby, honey. We'll take care of Randy, and we'll take care of Seeley, too.
8: All right, men. Follow us. Come on, Seeley.
9: Get him up, Scout.

0: Here we are. Slow up. Huh? On this place. No trail here.
1: All right, Sheriff. Fan your men out. Spread them out by twos and have them keep within sight of each other.
2: Smothers, Carson, you do.
3: Yeah?
2: Keep your guns handy. Don't let them slip between you.
0: Keep along the ridge. When you're all lined across it, move forward at a walk. Check every bit of cover.
4: Them ready now.
1: Good.
0: We're going ahead, Sheriff. If we pick up Seeley, we'll turn him back this way. Come on,

0: You know, Jackson, you ain't a bad hombre. It's just too bad I gotta get rid of you.
1: I'll do it and get it over
0: now
1: with.
0: Now, keep your shirt on. We'll take care of you soon enough. But me and Manuel, we need two horses to get going. You only got one.
1: Your sidekick Manuel won't find horses.
0: Manuel's right-handed horse stealing. He took your horse and he'll bring back two more. Oh, you'll get them. You see, Jackson, if we was to kill you without horses to make our getaway, we'd be plumb idiots. Now, wouldn't we?
1: You won't get away. Horses or no horses.
0: Yeah? There weren't no posse with you.
1: There will be.
0: Sure, but not until they miss you for a while.
1: There'll be a posse out as soon as the masked man gets to Cara Grande.
0: Masked man? What masked man?
1: A masked man and an Injun. I seen him this morning. They know who you are, even if I didn't.
0: That's the Lone Ranger. He's after me.
1: Huh? A masked fellow?
0: Yeah, the Lone Ranger. Now I... Who's that?
2: Scar! Oh, Scar!
0: Stop making that racket, you dumb coyote.
2: We hit for plenty of trouble, Scar. I got horses, but I see posse.
0: Keep talking, Manuel.
2: Big line of men, two by two. They ride the range slow, come up behind us.
0: A posse.
2: Wait, there's more. When I come back, my head is high enough to see the other way, too, over the cactus. I see posse. I look the other way also. Scar, I see two over on horse. One Indian, one white man.
0: They're right between them.
2: See, posse one side, Indian, white man other. White man, he ride big white horse. Plenty man, plenty horse.
1: There, I told you. That must be the Lone Ranger.
0: Shut up. Oh, you get a bullet here and now, no matter what.
2: A Lone Ranger, eh?
0: Manuel.
2: See.
0: Put your bandana across this deputy's mouth so as he can't talk.
2: No, you're not. Quick.
0: Your bandana before he bites my hand.
2: Yeah, see, I do it.
0: Yeah, that does it. Put him on his horse. Now, we got on these other cayuses.
2: You got plans, Scar?
0: Maybe, Manuel. We're pretty well hid in this mesquite clump. You see that posse's coming?
2: See, they don't be very long. They come.
0: Listen.
2: Your horses come this way, slow.
0: Yeah. Now, here's what we're going to do, Manuel. We can't run from the posse because of the Lone Ranger.
2: See, the Lone Ranger, the Indian, they catch us too quick.
0: That's the way I figure. The posse spread out. When the two members of the posse coming this way get into the mesquite, we rush them.
2: Oh, maybe they shoot us.
0: No. We'll keep Jackson in front of us for a shield. If we take him by surprise, we can hit him with the butts of our guns, savvy?
2: Maybe better we shoot them.
0: And let them know where we're at. Don't be loco. We hit them. Knock them kicking. Then we ride right back through Cara Grande.
2: Plenty smart scheme.
0: Sure, the town's empty. The posse won't see us. They'll be looking ahead. I reckon I'm plenty smart, huh?
2: Hey, they come now.
0: Yeah, heading straight for us. Manuel, give Jackson's horse a slap on the side. Smack him. Now, right behind.
3: What in tarnation?
4: Jackson! It's Jackson!
3: Catching you! Look out, Marlon! Look out!
0: Yeah. Get him, Manuel. Worked like a charm. Both of them with their faces flat on the ground. Grab Jackson's reins.
2: See, come along, you old friend.
0: All right, Manuel. We head for Cara Grande. By the time these two are found, we'll be halfway there. Get

0: Something's gone wrong, Tonto. You hear the men?
1: Where's Sheriff?
0: Tonto, look.
1: Two horse, no rider.
0: There's a mesquite patch here. That one's the sheriff's horse, Tonto.
2: Sheriff! Harkness, where are you?
3: Look there, Kemosabe.
0: On the ground. Quick, fire two shots. Call the men in.
2: Sheriff! Sheriff,
0: you all right?
3: I'm hard to get signal. Them come now.
4: Sheely, mister. Me and Marlin was...
0: Don't bother to explain, Sheriff. You've been struck on the head. I can see that. What about the other man, Tonto?
3: Him hit, too. But be all right soon.
4: They got Jackson. Sealy's backtracking towards...
5: We got the signal! What's up?
6: Hey, what happened to the sheriff?
5: Look at Marlin!
0: Ben, listen. Sealy has Jackson. He backtracked and headed for Cara Grande. Tonto, now try to head them off. Take care of the sheriff and Marlin. When the other men come in, start toward town. This way, Tonto.
7: Come on, Silver.
8: Get him up, Scout.
0: Come on, Silver. Come on the ground.

0: to tell you, Manuel. We come trotting in the Cara Grande and nobody even notices us.
1: We come in from behind jailhouse, Healy.
0: Sure, but that ain't the only reason. All the men folks is out hunting with that posse. Hunting us.
1: When we kill this deputy, huh?
0: Well, I figured it'd be right funny if we was to leave him right here next to this jailhouse, huh?
1: You're smart fellers, Healy.
0: Manuel, a fox ain't got nothing on me. All right, you pull up here, right alongside the calaboose. I'll get that maverick off his horse.
1: See. Scar! Where do you want him, Scar?
0: Right there, next to the wall. He'll make a pretty good target in the setting sun.
1: Hombre, you move!
0: That's fine and dandy. Now, let me see. Can I hit that there badge shining on his vest? Ought to make a nice target.
2: Get that gun missing. I'll pull this trigger.
1: What the woman?
2: I mean, every word. Keep your hands up, both of you. You, untie Randy.
1: Scar,
0: better do like she says, Manuel. She's got a tight grip on that trigger.
1: See, all right, I untie him.
2: When you get him untied, Brandy and me's going to guard you. We're going to guard you till a posse comes back.
0: You are, huh? Well, lady, you're holding a gun. But that posse ain't shown up for quite a spell. Maybe me and Manuel, we got other ideas.
3: Faster, Silver, faster! It's Cara Grande, Tonto. Can Scout go any faster?
4: Him do best, Kimasabi.
3: And Silver and I are going ahead. There isn't any time to lose. Come after me, Tonto.
4: You go like wind.
3: Come on, Silver. It's not far. We'll get there.

0: Now, hold your horses, Jackson. There ain't no need to put us in the cell.
1: I ain't taking no chances.
2: Open the cell door, Randy.
1: Good girl, Abby. You sure been cool as spring water. Now just stand aside so we can head these skunks to where they ought to go.
3: You ask for trouble, hombre.
0: Jackson, you want shooting to start with a girl around?
1: I don't figure you'll start nothing, Seeley. When that posse gets here, you're going to be locked up. Now get.
0: Wait. Just stand still, Manuel.
1: Didn't you hear me? I said get.
0: What's the matter, deputy? We got you buffaloed?
1: I ain't never shot no man without giving them a chance to draw. I got your guns. You can't put up no fight. Now get into that cell.
0: That's the trouble with you honest gents. You got scruples about shooting people. Well, I ain't. Was I in your boots, Jackson, I'd pull that trigger.
2: Randy, watch out. The edging towards you.
1: Get back, Seeley. Get back or I'll have to let daylight through you.
0: Now, Jackson, you wouldn't do nothing like that.
2: Randy, look out the chair!
0: Jump him! Grab his gun before he gets up.
3: Take the guard's car.
0: All right. All right. Leave go him. I got his gun.
2: You threw that chair at him. You knocked him down. Randy, are you hurt? Are
0: now,
2: you
0: now, Jackson, I'm going to show you what I'd do was I in your boots. I got your gun now, savvy?
1: Go ahead, you yellow skunk. Pull the trigger. I deserve it for being so soft-hearted.
2: Stop! Stop! You might
3: drop that gun!
0: What the?
3: Drop it!
0: Oh!
2: Man. He shot the gun right out of Steely's hand.
1: Misty, you saved us. You saved our lives.
4: Jackson, you'll have to keep these two in your jail until I arrange to take them back with me. Will you do it?
1: Mister, I sure will.
4: See me? You and your partner head into that cell.
0: Now, mister, you can't
4: march
0: come in here.
4: Pronto. Good. Now lock it, Jackson, and take the key.
2: Oh, Randy, they're locked up. They're both locked up.
1: Mister, wait, mister. Where are you going?
4: The posse is on its way here, Jackson. I'm going out to meet them.
2: You'll tell Paul we're all right?
4: Yes, Abby. I'll tell your father. I'll tell him his daughter and his future son-in-law are both all right. Now tell him I think Deputy Jackson will be a fine worker from now on.
1: Abby, did you hear him? Did you hear that? I guess I'm going to keep my deputy's badge. The Lone Ranger said so.
5: Silver, the way!

0: The story you have just heard is a copyrighted feature of the Lone Ranger Incorporated.
1: Yes, it's for you. It's your dinner. It's called Cupboard Love. Cupboard Love's different. Comes in a packet, not a tin. See this foil pouch? Keeps it moist and squeezy. That's right. It's a new kind of cat food. Moist. It's good for you. Like it?
2: New Cupboard Love. What the well-cared-for cat has for dinner.
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4: Wild Bill Hickok! Hiya, folks. Hold on to your hats and pass those Kellogg's Corn Pops. Because here comes Guy Madison as Wild Bill and his pal Jingles, which is me, Andy Devine. We got another rootin' tootin' Wild Bill Hickok adventure story for you from that great new cereal with the sweetening already on it, Kellogg's Corn Pops!
5: Kellogg's Corn Pops brings you Wild Bill Hickok, transcribed in Hollywood and starring Guy Madison as Wild Bill and Andy Devine as his pal Jingles.

0: The old-timers of the West still talk about the feud between the Caldwells and the Moors, that bloody range war that spread a reign of terror from Bastrop to DeWitt County, and how United States Marshal Wild Bill Hickok and his deputy Jingles rode right into the middle of it on the prairie trail between San Antonio and Cuero.
1: Yes, sirree, Bill. I'm feeling fine and dandy and fit as a fiddle, and I ain't mad at nobody, and nobody's mad at me.
2: How come you're feeling so frisky, Jingles?
1: Why, Bill Hickok, do you realize that this here is the first job we've tackled that ain't even dangerous? Why, shucks, tain't nothing but a little old family squabble.
2: That's all?
1: Sure. Why, we'll just tell them, now see here, you just cut out all this foolishness and bury the hatchet, or we'll turn you over our knees and paddle you good. That's what we'll tell him, yes, sir.
2: You think it's going to be that easy, huh, Jingles?
1: Why, sure, Bill. Shucks, my family had a little spat with the neighbors once, and all it took to smooth it over was a little beg your pardon and a big chicken dinner. You know, hey, if we play our cards right, partner, we may just land ourselves a chicken dinner out of this ruckus.
2: Woo, Buckshot, woo. Hey, Jingles. Look up ahead there.
1: Yeah, a whole gang of riders coming our way.
2: Must be 20 of them.
1: Whoa, Jokers.
2: Look out, Jingles.
1: And now what are they shooting at us for? We ain't even been properly introduced. Now what? Them last shots come from behind us.
2: Look back of you, Jingles.
1: Another bunch of riders coming up from the rear.
2: And we're pinned right between them. Wait a minute, Jingles. They're not firing at us. They're shooting at each other.
1: Well, maybe they are, Bill, but do you think them bullets know that?
2: Hold your fire! We're friends!
3: Yeah, friends, you say? Friends of the Caldwells and the Moors.
1: Uh-oh. You know, Bill, I got a feeling that's a mighty touchy question.
4: You ain't no friends of the Moors.
3: Yeah, you ain't no friends of the Caldwells.
2: Well, there they are, Jingles. Now's your chance to take them over your knee.
1: Huh? No, Bill.
2: We're peace officers.
4: Hold your fire, boy.
3: Yeah, don't shoot, man. Don't shoot. That man's got a star on his chest.
2: Now, suppose you two gents mosey on out here and tell us what this is all about.
4: I'll leave it up to you, Josh.
3: Well, I'm willing, Hiram, but no tricks.
4: Come with me, Tay. We're riding out.
3: Now, you cover me, Wes. Come on, let's go.
1: Oh, here they come. Hey, that must be old Josh Caldwell with the chin whiskers.
2: This must be Hiram Moore, each one with a bodyguard.
1: Yeah, nice way they trust each other, ain't it?
3: Ho, ho, ho, ho, ho, ho, ho, ho, ho, ho, ho, ho, ho, ho, ho, ho, ho, ho, ho, ho, ho, ho, ho, ho, ho, ho, ho, ho, ho, ho, ho, ho, ho, ho, ho, ho, ho, ho, ho, ho, ho, ho, ho, ho, ho, ho, ho, ho, ho, 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
1: That's having two of them by the tail and being in the middle.

0: Howdy, partners. This is Panhandle Jim. We're sure getting a real lot of enjoyment out of this show that Guy and Andy are putting on for us, aren't we? Now, in my left hand, I'm holding a big box of Kellogg's Corn Pops. And with my right hand, I'm digging in and eating them just like candy. Now, you Rangers who have Corn Pops in the pantry, go on out and get them right now. I want to have a little gab fest with you youngins who haven't tasted Kellogg's Corn Pops yet. Here's what you're missing. Corn Pops are the golden hearts of corn, all popped up big and sassy. They're crisp and crunchy. And listen to this. Kellogg's Corn Pops are already sweetened for you. Eat them right out of the box, just like candy, or for some real chow at breakfast, in a bowl with milk. No sugar needed, mind you. The sweetening's already there. I'll stake my trusty old six-shooter you never enjoyed better eating. Now, tomorrow, sure, you'll want to saddle up and ride for the store. Load up on Kellogg's Corn Pops, so you'll have plenty around for breakfast and snacks. Now, listen to this little saying I always use. I'm going to ask you to say it with me in a little while. Kids love Pops. Moms love Pops. And Pops love Pops. Now, let's get back to our story.
1: While Bill and Jingles have their hands full again with two feudin' range families, each pledged to destroy the other, while Bill and Jingles have sworn to keep them apart. Now into Seamus O'Leary's gunsmith shop in Cuero comes Wes Patterson, cousin to the warring Caldwell clan.
2: They're dropping them on it to you, Wes Patterson.
3: O'Leary, I want all the shells you got for a Colt 45.
4: Oh, sure, and it breaks me poor heart to sell them to you, Wes.
3: Give them here. Maybe you'd rather sell to the Moors, is that it?
4: Keep a civil tongue in your mouth, you hot-headed young whippersnapper. I'll be after washing it out with soap. No O'Leary ever shied from a fight. Here, here's your sheriff.
3: All right. But you can't trust a man who tries to straddle a fence, O'Leary. There. I'm loaded for Moors.
4: Oh, faith, there's no sense to this feud. It isn't the Caldwells or Moors anymore. You're a Patterson yourself, and the whole county caught up in it, too. No man can remember how many have died.
3: It ain't dying that matters. It's what you die for. Now, who's that?
4: Quick, lad. Duck out the back way. Tis Tay McLeod himself.
3: Not me. I ain't about to run from no low-down cousin to a moor.
5: Well, well. If it ain't Wesley, the Caldwell lover.
3: You come to talk or fight, Tay McLeod?
5: I'd as soon kill a Caldwell man here as anywhere else.
4: Please, boys, for the love of Mike, talking about killing and neither of you dry behind the ears yet.
5: Get out of here, storekeeper. This is between him and me.
4: No, it isn't. It is between the both of you and Wild Bill Hickok. I'm going to fetch him.
5: And get started. He can help you pick up the pieces. Go on, get.
3: No, Tay McLeod.
5: Looks like we scared off O'Leary, Wes.
3: Yep, but Hickok ain't gonna be that easy. Tay, if we want to keep this feud going, we gotta get rid of Hickok.
5: We gotta keep the feud going, Wes. Both the Caldwells and the Moors are sure the other side is stealing their stock.
3: But if Hickok has his way and gets Josh and Hiram to talking, they might put two and two together.
5: We gotta keep them scrapping among themselves.
3: One killing could start it all over again. For instance, suppose I was to kill you.
5: What? What do you mean, Wes?
3: Don't worry. But suppose it looked that way. Wouldn't that start the shooting?
5: Yeah. Yeah, I savvy.
3: And listen. Here's the way I got it figured out.

0: This way, Marshal. And I hope we're not too late. Sure, them two young hotheads were spoiling for a fight when I left them. Here. Here's me shop.
1: All right, Seamus, stand back. I'll open the door. Nobody here.
0: That's funny. Look. Tis Tay McLeod's hat on the floor. And aren't these drops of blood?
1: Yeah, it looks like it.
0: Faith, they've killed each other and the devil's taken them both.
1: No, more likely one of them has removed the other's body.
0: You're right, Marshal. Look here. Tis a note.
1: It says, on this day I rid the world of another Moor. It's signed Wes Patterson.
0: But how in the name of sense could Wes have killed Tay McLeod?
1: I don't know. Tay was a mighty fast boy in the draw. But you're funny, all right.
0: Indeed, tis funnier than that, Mr. Hickok.
1: What do you mean?
0: You marked me words, Marshal. If Wes Patterson could kill Tay McLeod this day, then Shamrocks will bloom in Boot Hill in the morning. And that's the honest truth.

0: Whoa, Buckshot, whoa.
1: Joker, whoa.
0: What's the matter, Jingles?
1: Bill, where are you going? I've been looking high and wide for you.
0: Thought I'd take a little ride off town, partner.
1: But, Bill, you can't go now. It's started. The word's spreading all over town that one of them Caldwells killed Tay McCloud. And the fireworks are going to start any minute, and we got to stop them.
0: Now, hold on, Jingles. Has anybody found McCloud's body?
1: Why, no, not yet. But, Bill, the doggone it, Wes Patterson admits he done it.
0: Sure. And while both sides are at each other's throats, who's guarding the cattle?
1: Huh? Well, what are you getting at, Bill?
0: It's an old trick, Jingles. Get everybody looking one way, then make your move the other way.
1: Oh, sure, I get it, Bill. Huh? Well, I think I do.
0: Jingles, if I can prove that Tay McCloud is still alive, we may be able to head off this feud.
1: Okay, what do you want me to do?
0: Get back there and hold off the Moors until I've got an answer for them.
1: Oh, is that all? Just keep them Caldwells and the Moors from killing each other until the... Huh? Oh, Bill!
2: As head of the Moore clan, I call this meeting. I reckon there's none of you that don't know what for. Our cousin, Tay McCloud, has been killed by a Caldwell man. Now, all of you know our family creed. You know it as well as I do. He who sheds the blood of a Moor must die by the hand of a Moor.
3: That's right.
2: All right, all right. Women folk will stay here. You all with me, men?
3: Yeah.
2: Well, then let's saddle up and ride for town.
1: Whoa, whoa, Joker, now, whoa. Wait a minute, folks. Hold your horses.
2: Out of our way, Junkhead. We got work to do.
1: Now, you listen to me, Hiram. Bill Hickok says there ain't to be no fighting. So if you start something, I gotta toss every last one of you into the calaboose.
2: Is that so, fat boy? And who you think is gonna stop us?
1: I don't think I know.
2: I don't think you know either. Wes Patterson's bragging about how he killed Tay McCloud. You reckon we'll take that land down?
1: Well, Wild Bill says he can prove that Wes didn't kill Tay.
2: He did? What are you talking about, Dippity?
1: What am I talking about? Why, Well, I don't know exactly, but you got to promise you won't do nothing till Bill gets back with the answer. And if you don't, I'm running you all in for disturbing the peace.
2: Sure smells like a Caldwell trick to me. Yeah. Well, what do you say, man?
1: Now, wait a minute, wait a minute. I ain't asking them, Hiram. I'm asking you.
2: All right. We'll wait till sunup. And if Bill Hickok ain't here with the answer by then, we're riding to meet the Caldwells. Remember? I said sunup. Not one dead blame minute later.

0: Hip, hip. Get along there, Tony. Come on, hip. Keep moving, Tay.
1: Well, Wes, we made a big haul this time. Over 100 head from the Caldwells and darn near that many from the Moore stock.
0: Yep. With this herd, there ain't no need to ever go back. We'll just keep it going till we cross the border.
1: And by the time the Caldwells and the Moores stop scrapping and start copping noses, it'll be too late to trail it.
0: I can just see Hickok trying to pull them apart now.
1: Hey, wait a minute.
0: Huh?
1: Am I loco, or can you see Hickok plainer than that?
0: What the? It is. It's him up on the ridge behind us. What's he doing there?
1: He's coming after us, but how did he know?
0: That don't matter now. We gotta think fast.
1: He ain't in range yet.
0: We can't outshoot him anyway. Listen, here's what we do. I'll tell him I caught you trying to rustle these steers. That you're my prisoner, and that I'm taking you back.
1: Aye, savvy. Then while he's helping you keep an eye on me, you'll plug him.

0: And when it comes to handling trouble, it's tough to do better than Wild Bill. And when it comes to eating, you can't do better than tasty Kellogg's Corn Pops, a cereal that's already sweetened for you. 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Well, Kellogg's Corn Pops, delicious as they are, also contain lots of things you need. 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Out of the box, just like candy, or out of a bowl with milk. 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Your mom can use it to store things in the refrigerator or for wrapping sandwiches. But best of all, and already sweetened for you, are Kellogg's Corn Pops. Now, you know who loves Pops. Let's say it together. Kids love Pops. Moms love Pops. And Pops love Pops. Hey, you said it. Now let's get back to Wild Bill and Jingles.
1: Unless Wild Bill returns to town by sunrise with information that will end the feud, the Caldwells and the Moores are pledged to meet in the battle to the death. Meanwhile, Bill has caught up with the rustlers, Tay McLeod and Wes Patterson. But Wes claims to have captured Tay in the act of stealing the cattle.
2: You say you caught him red-handed, Wes?
3: That's right, Marshal. I'm sure glad you got here when you did. Now you can watch the varmint for me while I haze these steers back again.
2: And you admit you wrestled the herd, Tay?
4: Sure. Might as well. You got me anyway.
2: Well, all right for now, but there's still a lot of questions that need answering. Move on ahead of me, Tay.
3: I'm dropping back to pulling them strays, Marshal.
2: Right. Go ahead.
3: All right, now, Hickok. Don't make a move. I got a gun in your back.
2: Yeah, seems like you have.
3: This is one time you can't go for your guns, Lawman. One move and you're done for.
4: Go ahead, Wes. Plug them.
3: All right. I guess there's no need to wait. So long, Wild Bill Hickok.

0: Well, sun's up. Them Moors ought to be getting here any minute. Now, who's this coming down the road?
1: Oh, well, there, hold it. Gosh, Carver, I've come to warn you. You'd best get down off that horse and get undercover. The whole Moore clan is riding toward your ranch with blood in their eyes.
0: Yeah, I know, Larry, and let them come. And look around you. Yeah, there's my brother Ben behind the corral. And up in the hayloft, there's Duke and Clement, my nephews from Gonzales County. And down by the watering trough, there's Duncan and Gordon from Wilson County. No, O'Leary, we'll stand and fight them Moors to the last man. Where's Hickok?
1: Faith, and I wish I knew. He's been gone all night.
0: And they probably got him, too. Hold on. Somebody's coming now.
1: Look, Josh, tis Hiram Moore. Riding under a white flag of truce. And behind him, why, tis Hickok himself and his deputy.
0: What kind of a trick is this?
2: Josh Caldwell, come out. We want to talk.
0: I don't trust him. Maybe I ought to plug him right now.
1: No, Josh. No trust Wild Bill Hickok.
0: Well, all right. I'm riding out, Hiram. What kind of mischief you up to now, Hiram Moore?
1: Well, let Hickok tell you, Josh.
3: Well, Josh, I knew West didn't kill Tay McLeod because of something Seamus O'Leary told me at the gun shop.
0: Eh? What's that?
3: Seamus was trying to stop the killing in his own way.
4: Yeah, he told Bill that if West could have killed Tay that day, then Shamrocks would bloom on Boot Hill.
3: That's right. You see, the bullets he sold West Patterson, they were duds. The charge had been removed.
0: Duds?
4: Yeah, and a good thing for Bill they were when West tried to plug him in the back.
0: I don't believe it. West said he killed Tay, and if he said it, he done it. Why would he lie?
1: Hickok says they were in it together, Josh. They wanted to keep the feud going to cover up their own rustling. He caught him driving a mixed herd across the border.
0: You're bluffing. You're bluffing.
1: Well,
0: I don't know what your game is, but you ain't going to get away with it. We're ready for you, Hiram Moore.
3: Hold on, Josh.
5: All right, boys. Bring them out from behind those rocks.
0: Huh? Well, what the... It's them, Wes and Tay, and they're both alive.
4: And chicken!
0: Well, but I don't savvy. Wes, why'd you say you killed this varmint?
6: Yeah, it's like I told you, Josh. Me and him have been rustling the steers. The Moors didn't have nothing to do with it.
3: How about that, Tay?
7: That's true. Neither did the Caldwell.
4: Now, how about you two old war horses shaking hands before we take these 200 young bucks to the Calaboose?
8: Josh, I reckon I've been an old fool.
0: Yeah, well, Hiram, there's no fool worse than an old fool. Less than it's your older one. Shake.
3: That's a spirit.
0: Yeah, and just to prove that I mean it, us Caldwells are throwing a big shindig tonight. Yes, sir, we'll fry up a mess of chickens, and all the Moors are invited.
3: That's the way to do it. Come on, Jingles, our job's done. We might as well be riding.
0: What? Wait, not on your life. You ain't going anywhere.
1: No, sir. If you and that overstuffed deputy ain't at that dinner, there won't be one single Moore show up neither.
4: Well, now, Bill, I reckon that puts us... Well, it puts it right up to us. We can't afford to let the feud start all over, can we?
3: Well, I reckon not, Jingles. Not that you want any chicken, of course.
4: Oh, no, Bill. It's just in the interest of keeping the peace. But I could use a drumstick or two and, maybe a couple of wings.
0: Yeah, well, don't worry. There'll be plenty, even for you.
4: Too bad about Wes and Tay. You know, if that pair of rustling varmints hadn't have started all this feud, they'd be having chicken, too, instead of bread and water pushed through the bars.
0: Well, Bill, you had enough chicken?
3: Plenty, Josh. You know, it tasted better than any chicken I ever ate before.
0: Yeah, good. How about you, Jingles?
4: Ooh-wee. Hmm? You know, Josh, if I had any more chicken, I'd be going to bed on a roost tonight.
0: Yeah.
4: I've loosened my belt and my shoestrings, and why, there ain't room for one little gizzard left.
3: Well, Jingles, everything worked out all right.
4: There, Bill, didn't I tell you? All it took to end that feud was a little, beg your pardon, and a great big chicken dinner.

0: And now, here are the stars of Wild Bill Hickok, Guy Madison, and Andy Devine.
1: Well, folks, that's all for now. We'll have another adventure story for you next week. Right, Andy?
2: Right, Guy. And from the way things look and they're sizing up, it's going to be a Lollapalooza. Yes, sirree.
1: Meanwhile, Andy and I also hope you'll remember to get Kellogg's Corn Pops.
2: Right. It's the great new cereal with the sweetening already on it.
1: You bet it is. Andy and I think Corn Pops are great. So long.
2: See you next week.

Yes, sir, be sure to listen next week at this same time on this same station when Kellogg's Corn Pops brings you another exciting story of Wild Bill Hickok, starring Guy Madison and Andy Devine in person. Today's cast included Frank Gerstle, Horace Lewis, Ken Christie, Lou Krugman, and Jack Moyles. Our director is Paul Pierce. Music by Dick Orant. This is a David Heyer production, transcribed in Hollywood. This is Charlie Lyon reminding you, kids love Pops, moms love Pops, Pops love Pops. Kellogg's...

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2: No matter how long and how hard any job seems to be, there's always a way to do it. Always an answer to everything that seems to go wrong. And it looks as if the Gregory party have found the answer to their troubles. When Mrs. Gregory, her daughter Joan, Jerry Hall, and Captain Bradford were taken to the Euclidean city beneath the sea and given their freedom to roam through the city as they pleased, it proved that the freedom was mostly imaginary, as they are prisoners. Perhaps even more surely prisoners than they were on the Magic Island. The Euclidean city is built in 13 enormous natural caves under the ocean, the smallest of these rooms being a mile in diameter, and the largest nearly 2 miles across. The highest point in this weird city is 200 feet below the water, and escape has seemed impossible. Now, however, we find Jerry and Joan walking through one of the large caves, and they're mighty cheerful about something.
3: But, Joan, are you sure G-47 will keep its promise?
4: I have told you repeatedly, Jerry, that G-47 need not stoop to the practice of deceiving anyone. He is quite secure in Euclidea.
3: No, I guess that's right. He could let Tex work with those rocket ships all he wanted to, and still be mighty sure that there wasn't any danger of our stealing one of them.
4: Captain Bradford is very clever, but even he would find it impossible to take a rocket ship out of these underwater caverns.
3: Yeah, I guess he would. But if the Euclidean... Hey, where are we going?
4: We are going to the transportation room, where we will be allowed to see all of the Euclidean methods of transportation.
3: Okay, that's all I wanted to know.
4: What were you about to say when you interrupted yourself?
3: When I interrupted myself?
4: Yes, Jerry, you were mentioning the Euclidean rocket ships and the impossibility of getting one of them out of this colony.
3: Oh, yeah, yeah. Well, I was just thinking about how impossible that impossibility really is.
4: Jerry, an impossibility is an impossibility. There are no degrees of comparison. A matter is either possible or impossible.
3: You just saved me the trouble of trying to tell you that. If it's impossible to get all those submarine rocket ships and all the other gadgets these guys use to get around in, and if it's impossible to get them out of here, what good are they? Did they build them just to look at them?
4: I stated that Captain Bradford could not get them out.
3: The Euclideans get them out, don't they?
4: Naturally.
3: Then Tex Bradford can get them out.
4: That does not follow. The Euclideans will impose certain restrictions on the captain.
3: And when Tex gets ready, he'll smash those restrictions all to pieces.
4: I hope
5: you are correct, Gary.
3: You sound like your hopes were mighty weak. Say, Joan, our footsteps don't make any more noise.
4: I had observed that. We are entering a section of the city where the floor of the cavern has been covered with the Euclidean noiseless steel.
3: And our voices are getting that funny hollow sound they had up in that sound laboratory on the island.
4: So they are. I believe that would indicate that we are approaching one of the more important sound testing laboratories on this level.
3: Then maybe we'll see something interesting, huh?
4: If we are allowed to see anything, it will prove interesting.
3: Well, I'll agree with that. These Euclideans put on a good show, even if they're only giving you something to eat.
4: Jerry, stop.
3: What's the matter?
4: In another moment, you would have walked into that steel wall.
3: Oh, looks like it. Oh, well, we can go some other way.
4: But the captain wanted us to visit the transportation chambers, and we were directed here.
3: Well, directed or not, I'm not walking through any walls today.
4: There must be some other manner of passing that wall.
3: Oh, sure there is. But if they don't want us there, we'll stay on this side.
4: Jerry, there is that signal again.
3: Yeah, sounds like the one they used when they want us to come to lunch. But it's only 4 o'clock now.
4: The signal sounded 4 times. Is that not logical at 4 o'clock?
3: Well, sure, if that's what it's for. But they didn't do that at 1 or 2 or 3 o'clock. Why do it at 4?
4: I do not know.
3: Well, maybe... Oh, golly whiskers, Joan.
4: What is it, Jerry?
3: Look, through this wall.
4: Euclideans.
3: I'll say Euclideans.
4: I have never seen so many together at one time.
3: Well, there must be 50 of them, all dressed alike, in those funny costumes of Euclidean cloth.
4: They are rapidly approaching this transparent steel wall.
3: And this wall's plenty soundproof, or else they're walking on this noiseless steel. They're heading straight for this wall.
4: Then there is an opening in the wall for them to pass through.
3: Well, unless they're going to walk right straight through it.
4: This is a solid steel wall, Jerry, and there is no magic in Euclidea.
3: Well, that's what old G-47 told us when we first got here, but I still don't believe it.
4: If you will look carefully at this wall, you will note that it is rising. Silently and slowly, but surely rising.
3: Yep, it's going up all right. Say, we'd better get back out of the way and let the parade through.
4: It will be wise to step slightly to one side.
3: Well, that wall's up just over their heads now, and here they come. Gee, that's a creepy sight. That long line of people, all dressed exactly alike, marching along in single file, looking straight ahead, and not a sound out of them.
4: Needless conversation is not encouraged among the workers of Euclidea.
3: Well, this bunch sure isn't wasting any words on us. I never knew so many blamed people could have so little to say as the gang around this spooky place.
4: I think we should attempt to pass under the wall while it is raised.
3: Good girl, Joan. Come on. And if anybody stops us, they'll have to move out of that chain gang they're in. I'd be glad in that, just to get in that chain gang and watch it bust up.
4: Quickly, Jerry. The procession is nearly through.
3: Okay, come on then. Only a couple of steps and we'll be on the other side of the wall. Well, we made it. And nobody tried to stop us.
4: We are barely in time. The wall is sinking down to the floor.
3: And that long line of spooks is marching off someplace.
4: Jerry, what is a spook?
3: Oh, a spook is something you see every time you turn around on Euclidea and G-47 says he hasn't any up.
4: Oh, that is horrible English, Jerry. Well,
3: maybe it is, but it's the way I feel. Oh, boy, our voices sound all right again.
4: That is something.
3: Yeah, and we're on the other side of the wall. That's something else.
4: It will be difficult to decide upon our course.
3: Huh? Oh, why, Joan, this is really something to see.
4: I agree with you.
3: Are you sick?
4: Sick? You think I am ill?
3: Oh, must be something wrong with you. You agree with me.
4: Jerry, will you
3: all
4: please?
3: All right, all right. I won't try to have any more fun with you. Let's get down to business and decide which one of these little streets we want to use.
4: There is apparently no activity at any point in this portion of Euclidea.
3: Sure, not much going on. But what a place this is. A regular little modern city. All laid out in streets and everything just perfect. I got it.
4: What have you, Jerry?
3: I've got the answer to this model town.
4: Yes?
3: Oh, I'll bet the Euclideans are planning to start model towns like this when they take over the rest of the world.
4: Well, that is possible. It is indeed a model of neatness.
3: Well, I guess it won't do any harm to look in one of these windows.
4: Wait, Jerry.
3: Huh?
4: As we are walking on this noiseless stone, do you not think we should give some indication of our presence before we attempt to peer into windows?
3: Well, I suppose we ought to. Hello in there. Hello in there. Hello in there.
4: Jerry, you are terribly noisy.
3: Yes, I'm not noisy enough, though. I didn't wake anyone yet. I'll try it again.
4: Please do not. I think we may consider these buildings vacant and observe them as we choose.
6: On the contrary, you would be very foolish to attempt to pry into the secrets of those buildings.
3: Gee, the girl commander.
6: Precisely.
4: I am sorry if we have overstepped the privileges given us by G-47.
6: You have not done so as yet?
3: No, then we won't. But where did you come from?
6: The building you have just passed. My quarters are contained in that building.
4: You were correct, Jerry. These are occupied.
6: Indeed, they are. These buildings are the quarters of the various commanders. You are now in transportation sector number 1. This entire block is occupied by submarine commanders. The adjacent street houses airplane pilots.
3: Well, we don't want to stick our noses in any place we're not supposed to see, but G-47 told us we could look at anything we get into.
6: That is a point on which I must question you. How did you get into this sector?
3: We just walked in.
6: Through the steel separation wall?
4: That wall was raised to allow a long column of workers to pass through. We entered as they passed out.
6: So, someone in the control tower is very careless. You must leave at once.
3: What, Commander?
6: Silence. You must leave at once. If you were found here, G-47 would deprive you of all freedom and confine you to your quarters.
3: Okay, Skipper. How do we get out?
6: Follow me as rapidly as possible. I will personally allow you to pass through a private entrance in the rear of my quarters.
3: Well, where will we be after we get there? I mean, what kind of a place will we be in? And how do we get from there back to our quarters?
6: You will be in the agricultural chamber.
3: You mean where the pigs and the chickens and the cows are?
6: Precisely. You will be directly across the animal husbandry section from your own sector.
4: But, Commander, how can that be? We have walked for miles, and we left that room at the beginning of our tour.
6: The various caverns making up Euclidea form a rough circle. You have nearly completed that circle.
3: Golly whiskers, Joan. We've been walking in a circle.
6: Precisely. Now I will open the door, which will admit you to the agricultural section.
4: Jerry, it is indeed the chamber in which we started our walk.
3: It sure is. And is that the elevator to our quarters way over there on the other side?
6: That is the elevator. One moment while I close this door.
4: You need not trouble yourself to the extent of conducting us to our elevator.
6: Fallon, I have news for you.
4: News for us?
6: Precisely.
3: Good or bad news?
6: Your conduct will decide that. My opinion would be that you will, in all probability, utilize this news in a manner both foolish and dangerous. However, that is your privilege.
3: Well, gee, you've got me all excited. What's the news?
6: Your Captain Bradford is at this minute.
4: Commander.
6: What is the meaning of this interruption, Cleostra?
4: I offer my apologies for that, but I was frightened by the thought that we might be overheard as you gave us this news.
3: Yeah. What if somebody heard you telling us something you're not supposed to tell?
6: Do not presume so far. What I am going to tell you is common knowledge among the Euclideans. However, we will not be overheard. This sector is normal in every respect. We are as safe as if we were speaking in an open plot of ground in your own world.
3: Okay, Commander. What is it?
6: Captain Bradford has been taken to the transportation laboratory, where we will see every device known to the Euclideans, including the rocket ships.
4: We were aware of that.
6: Here is something you were not aware of, and I think the one detail which G-47 has overlooked in guaranteeing your safe imprisonment here.
3: Well, Captain Bradford has figured out a way to escape?
6: Not as yet, but I would advise you to tell the captain this. Your homing pigeons may be found in the transportation laboratory.
4: Jerry, those little homing pigeons.
3: Oh, boy. If Tex can only figure how to get those pigeons up to the top of the water.
6: Do not raise your voices, and do not discuss this with the captain in your quarters. Bring him to this section where we are standing now, immediately after lunch tomorrow. I will meet you here, obviously, by accident. In the meantime, say nothing to the captain or to Mrs. Gregory.
3: But can't we even...
6: Tomorrow at noon, immediately after lunch, and execute your movements carefully. Your only hope of ever leaving this city rests with those pigeons. Make no mistake about that.

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1: Presenting the adventures of Jungle Jim. Last week, Jungle Jim and Polo, after escorting the Reverend Chalmers and Lynn to their camp, said goodbye to them and started back to civilization. In the meantime, Shanghai Lil recovered from her wound. Then she flew down to Patrick O'Shaughnessy Flynn's cafe to have another talk with Jungle Jim. When she got there, Lil learned that Jim hadn't arrived, so she told Flynn she was sticking around town until he did show up. The interview was interrupted by a Chinese boy who asked Flynn to give Jungle Jim a letter upon his arrival. He mysteriously gave warning that the letter was of the utmost importance. The thrilling adventures of Jungle Jim are pictured each Sunday in the Comic Weekly, the world's greatest pictorial supplement of humor and adventure. For Comic Weekly, each page printed in full colors is distributed everywhere as an integral part of your Hearst Sunday newspaper. And now we continue our story. Up at the hotel, Shanghai Lil sits on the veranda impatiently watching for Jungle Jim's arrival. Suddenly, she spies the Chinese boy she met at Flynn's cafe. Getting up from her chair, she follows him to the desk as he addresses the room clerk.
2: Kindly giving key, please.
3: Yeah, room number 23. There you are.
2: Thank you.
4: Say, Ken Kushe.
3: Me?

0: Oh, aren't you the fellow who always pushes a pen at people when they register?
1: Yeah, of course.
0: Well, then why try to play dumb? Dumber than you are, I mean.
1: What can I do for you?
0: I want a little information. I've met that China boy someplace, but I can't remember his name. What is it?
1: He's registered as Lo Tong.
0: Lo Tong? Where's he from?
1: Shanghai.
0: Shanghai? Yes, of course, that's it. I think I'll just renew our acquaintance. Here it is.
2: Coming in, please.
0: Well, how's tricks, Lo Tong?
2: Oh. What are you doing here?
0: Now, there's a coincidence for you. That's just what I came up to ask you. You didn't think I recognized you in Sin's Cafe, did you?
2: No. So sorry. Was hoping completely forgotten.
0: Listen, Yellow Face, I'll give you some valuable information. Shanghai Lil never forgets.
2: Very interesting. Thank you.
0: Keep it in mind. Now then, you can give me some information. What are you hanging around here for?
2: Very happy saying mission not concerning you.
0: Oh, is that so? You listen to me, Lo Tong. You're not in Shanghai now. You're all by yourself in a strange country. And around here, my word is law.
2: Very interesting. Saying to honorable bartender other day, you seeming in position take great liberties.
0: That's right, Lo Tong. I'm glad you realized that so quickly. So you see, when I ask a question, I expect an answer. Come on, tell me, what are you over here for?
2: My mission not concerning you.
0: Oh, you're going to sing that song, are you? I'll show you. Listen.
2: Sounding like aeroplane.
0: Let me have a look out your window.
2: So sorry, tree standing in way of clear view of sky.
0: Yes, that tree out there is in the way. I wish I could see. Why, there's my plane tearing through the water. Who's in it?
2: Airplane now aiming for dock.
0: Yes, and they'll crack up if they don't stop. Look out, you fool. Shut off that motor. Oh!
2: Fool must have hearing you. Motor stopping.
0: Yes, because the plane crashed into the dock.
2: Hoping no one injured.
0: If that crack up didn't finish whoever was in my plane, I will. Just wait until I get my hands on him.
2: Not caring to wait, thank you.
0: Oh, no? Listen, my Shanghai friend. I've got to get down there and see about that wreck. But you keep this warning under your patent leather hair. I'm going to find out why you're here.
2: So?
0: Yes, so. And if I don't like what you're planning on doing, I'll stop your motor for you.

0: Back at their jungle camp, we find the Reverend Chalmers and his daughter.
1: Well, Lynn, looks like we'll have to go down to Burawani and hire another guide.
2: Yes, Dad.
1: I wish we could find one as dependable as Jim's boy, Colo. He's fine, don't you think? I say, Lynn.
2: Hey, beg pardon, Dad. I didn't hear what you said.
1: Yes, so I noticed. You seemed miles away.
2: I was, Dad. Miles away.
1: Towards Burawani, by any chance?
2: Yes.
1: Jim's a fine lad. I miss him too, dear.
2: I wish he hadn't left us so soon, I mean.
1: So do I. But he's a mind of his own, dear. And when he makes it up, nothing can stop him.
2: Just like you, Dad.
1: Eh? Oh, yes. I dare say, just like me. You know, I've known Jim for a long time, Lynn, and I've always admired him.
2: I admire Jim, too. I guess I may as well tell you. I love him.
1: Yes, I know.
2: You know? Has it been that plain?
1: Well, only since Jim's gone. You managed to hide your feelings very well when he was around.
2: I'm glad of that, Dad.
1: Good.
2: I'd hate to have Jim think I was throwing myself at him like a silly schoolgirl.
1: I'm sure you wouldn't do any such thing, my daughter.
2: Don't be too sure, Dad. I almost gave away my secret when we said goodbye.
1: Yes, that was when I found it out.
2: You found it out, but Jim didn't see it. He's never noticed anything about me.
1: Oh, I'm sure he has. Why, you heard him say yourself that he thought you the pluckiest girl he'd ever met.
2: And that's comforting to hear from the man you love. Why, he just considers me a pal.
1: No, my dear, I understand how you feel. But you're quite high in Jim's category.
2: How do you know that?
1: Well, the highest compliment Jim can pay a woman is to consider her a pal.
2: I see.
1: Sit down here beside me, dear, on this log. I want to talk to you.
2: Yes, sir.
1: Lynn, we've every reason to believe that Lily DeVille's bat religion has been broken up. But I must stay here to make sure that these four natives get the true spiritual guidance. You can see that, dear, can't you?
2: Of course, Dad.
1: Now, it so happened that Jim was around and able to lend his aid in our encounter with the forces of the Bat Woman. But Jim is a man who's free to go when and where he pleases.
2: Yes.
1: Now, the next time anything happens to me, dear, he might not be around to look after you.
2: But nothing's going to happen to you now, Dad. The Bat Woman won't be able to build up her followers anymore.
1: Well, that's what we hope, Lynn. If anything should happen to me, Providence only knows what would become of you. That is a risk I haven't any right as a father to take.
2: You're trying to send me back to Mother.
1: No, no, dear. I'm trying to show you how much wiser it would be for you to go to her, dear. The jungle isn't any place for an unprotected girl.
2: You're not safe here either, Dad. Didn't the Batwoman capture you and start all the trouble we've been through?
1: Yes, but she did it to get revenge. The natives don't bother a man of God, my dear. I'm quite safe from harm otherwise. You really ought to be with your mother.
2: You're tired of me. You want to get rid of me.
1: Oh, nonsense.
2: I'm in the way, that's what you mean. Why don't you say it, Dad?
1: Lynn, dear, that's not true. I'd give anything to keep you here by my side always. It would be terribly lonely for me when you're gone. But it'll be some comfort, at least, to know that you're safe with your mother in Shanghai.
2: I'm not going, Dad.
1: Lynn, must I order you to go? Oh, my dear, won't you see it's the only thing for you to do, to go of your own free will?
2: Well, I'll think about it, Dad.
1: Good.
2: But while I'm thinking, I'm staying right with you.

0: At that very moment, Patrick O'Shaughnessy Flynn is cheerily polishing glasses in his little cafe.
1: Jungle Jim!
2: Hello, Pat.
1: Oh, sure, it's a sight for sore eyes to see the likes of you again, Jim. And how you been, lad?
2: Not bad, considering I was a prisoner of the Batwoman's.
1: Prisoner, was it? And she had the brass to stand right there and tell me you was her guest.
2: What? Is Shanghai Lil here?
1: She is that, and likely to be here for Lord knows how long.
2: Why?
1: Well, you see... Oh, but hold on now, whilst I give you something to wet your whistle a bit. There.
2: Thanks.
1: Well, as I was saying, you see, Tuesday, Shanghai Lil was... Oh, wait now. Was it Tuesday or Thursday? Let's see, it couldn't have been Thursday because that was the day that native went amok and shot his way through town. Oh, so it must have been of a Tuesday. I tell you, Jim, last week we had more excitement.
2: So it sounds, Pat, but what is this news about Shanghai Lil?
1: Oh, yes, yes. Well, it seems her boy Namby Pamby, or whatever his name is, he was showing off her big black seaplane to some of his native friends. One of them gives the propeller the spin. The machine was in gear, and zoom, away she goes skedaddling along the river.
2: Well, don't tell me Mamba took it up in the air.
1: He did not, but he did take it smack into the dock. Oh, glory be, such a wreck as he made of it. One wing was ripped off and the engine tore clean away from the body.
2: So she's stranded down here, eh?
1: That's the long and short of it, Jim. Her boy was cut up a bit in the fracas, too. And from the way she took on, he's lucky he was unconscious when she arrived on the scene. If he'd ever come to, she'd have sent him back to dreamland herself.
2: She sure can put on an act when she wants to. I saw her put on several while I was at her plantation house. Boy, I certainly don't envy what that black boy of her faces when he gets well.
1: And neither do I. Well, sure, and I'm glad you're back safe and sound, Jim.
2: So am I. Any mail for me, Pat?
1: No. Oh, that reminds me. A Chinese was here the other day looking for you.
2: A Chinese? What could he want with me?
1: He left this letter for you.
2: What the heck is this? Well, what do you know about that?
1: What does it say, Jim?
2: Listen. Honorable sir, it is of the greatest importance that you honor me with a visit upon receipt of this note. I am staying at the hotel. Make sure that you are not followed. Signed, Lo Tung.
1: That don't say any more than he'd tell me. You know, that Lo Tung is a little yellow clam. That's just what he is.
2: What's this Chinese like, Pat?
1: Meek as pie. Dressed in a white linen suit with his shirt tucked in his pants like a civilized human.
2: Mm-hmm.
1: Jim, what do you suppose he's up to?
2: I don't know, Pat. But I'm going right over tonight and find out.

0: Well, Lo Chung, what's this important news you've got for me?
1: Excuse me, please. First, make certain no one listening behind door.
0: Well?
1: You sure, honorable sir, you sure no one see you come here?
0: I took every precaution. I traced and retraced my steps before entering the hotel. Say, what's all this mystery?
1: So sorry, but it's of utmost importance no one learning why I'm here.
0: Oh, I see. Well, as far as I know, only my friend Flynn knew I came here. And he won't say a word. He can be trusted.
1: Yes. Was giving understand honorable bartender trustworthy. Thank you.
0: All right. Then tell me why you asked me to come here.
1: Honorable Jungle Jim will do so. I have been sent by American Consul at Shanghai enlisting your aid for a purpose.
0: Oh! Lo Chung! Speak to me! Lo Chung, speak to me!
2: What great secret was Lo Chung about to disclose to Jungle Jim? The dramatization of the adventures of Jungle Jim you have just heard was taken from full-color action pictures appearing in the Comic Weekly, distributed with your Hearst Sunday newspaper everywhere. In the big Comic Weekly, you will find all of the famous characters of the world of color pictures. There's Bringing Up Father, Skippy, The Little King, The Cats and Yammer Kids, Toots and Caspers, Barney Google, Flash Gordon, and many, many others. 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
1: From the heart of the jungle comes a savage cry of victory. This is Tarzan, Lord of the Jungle. From the black core of dark Africa, land of enchantment, mystery, and violence, comes one of the most colorful figures of all time, transcribed from the immortal pen of Edgar Rice Burroughs. Tarzan, the bronzed white son of the jungle. And now, in the very words of Mr. Burroughs, the story of Congo Christmas.
2: The village of the Karmiki tribe consisted of a rambling collection of thatched huts, a lean-to where the women ground corn and cassava, a palaver house and other tribal buildings, and a spiked boma that enclosed the village in a vain attempt to keep out the terrors of the jungle. But one building in the Magee stood out from the others. It was of costly teak wood and mahogany. Its door was of burnished copper, and fierce guards stood at its entranceway. This was the temple of Miomoko, moon god of the Karmiki. The single eye of the moon god, a priceless star sapphire in the center of its forehead, glowered malevolently in the near darkness of the jungle dusk as a handsome young warrior placed a sacrifice of wild fruit at the feet of his idol.
3: Great Miomoko, forgive Kedi for what he has done. Kedi not know what he do to make moon god angry. But now he not catch fish in his nets. Animals not come to his traps. His cattle run away. And Kedi not find them. Why you are angry, great Miomoko?
4: I will tell you why Miomoko is angry, son of Kamiki.
3: Oh, the high priest.
4: Miomoko is not angry with you, Kedi. He is angry with all of the Kamiki tribe. But because you are strongest and bravest of the young warriors, he has selected you to redeem the people of tribe.
3: That is why my cattle run away? Why I no catch fish or animals?
4: It was a sign so that you would know you were the Matule.
3: The chosen one? Chosen for what?
4: You know that Miomoko has been the god of your people since the beginning of time.
3: The deal?
4: You know that many of your tribe have given their lives to protect the great star sapphire that is the eye of the moon god.
3: The deal?
4: That many, including the father, the grandfather, and the great-grandfather of Miyamoko's high priest, have died for the moon idol?
3: Yes, yes, I know all of this, high priest.
4: And yet, with each passing day, more people of tribe turn from Miyamoko and worship a false god.
3: You mean those who go to missionary?
4: Nidio, unless missionary is destroyed, unless people of Karmiki return to Miyamoko, fish will no longer come to our streams. Our cattle will all disappear. Our fields will be barren. And our children will die unborn.
3: But what is Kedi to do?
4: Tonight, when the moon is high, you, the chosen one, must go to the missionary building. You must find the man, Collier, and you must kill. I, High Priest of Miyamoko, have spoken.
2: On the opposite end of the village from the temple of Miyamoko stood the small bamboo hut that housed the missionary school and church that the Reverend Andrew Collier had founded 3 years before. A distinct contrast to the imposing structure of the moon god, the fragile shelter was in a bad state of disrepair. The Reverend Collier had always meant to fix the roof and replace the siding, but other matters always seemed more important. Now, although the hour was close to midnight, he continued to work by the light of a flickering lantern. By his side, at a long table in what was ordinarily the classroom, stood Amma, a lovely native girl, who was his best pupil, his most devout convert.
5: You are almost finished, Reverend Collier.
6: Finished? I've hardly begun, Amma. I have another 200 Christmas presents to wrap.
5: 200? But there are not half that many Christians in the entire village.
6: We'd be very poor Christians if we gave presents only to those who agreed with our beliefs. Would you hand that spool of ribbon over there? Thank you.
5: There are yet many days until Christmas. Why must all the packages be wrapped tonight?
6: You can never tell what might come up. Now, I don't want to have old Santa Claus come along and find me not ready. Scissors, please, Armour.
5: It will be a wonderful Christmas. even though there are so few of us Christians.
6: There are more than there were last year, Alma, and more last year than the year before that. We have much to be thankful for. I'm ready for the next toy.
5: Oh, look at this one. A tiny kibwa.
6: Yeah, it's a rather a cute little dog. But I'm afraid there won't be nearly enough toys to go around. I sent another letter to the Church Foundation, but they... Oh, well, they couldn't possibly have sent all the things I asked for.
5: You are sad, Reverend Collier?
6: Not exactly. But I keep remembering those Christmases at home. There was always snow on the ground.
5: Snow?
6: There was a window in the choir loft. That was before I was ordained, you see. And that time I played the organ, led the choir. Well, before the services started, I used to look down at the people crossing the snowy field on their way to church. In the vestibule, they'd remove their overcoats and shake off the snow. And then the big doors at the back of the church would open and they'd start to pour in. That was my signal to begin. Usually on Christmas morning, the first hymn I played was, "Come All Ye Faithful." And they were faithful in those days, Alma. And as they entered the church, you could...
5: Oh, someone comes late at night.
6: Come in. The door to the mission is never locked.
5: Oh, Kitty.
3: Alma. I not think I find you here so late.
5: I have been helping the Reverend tie Christmas packages.
3: You go now, Alma.
5: Why? Why have you come here, Keddy?
3: Keddy has business with Reverend Collier.
5: But you have always refused to come into the missionary, even when I begged you.
6: Well, you should have gone hours ago, Alma. Keddy has business with me. I'm happy. I've waited long for this day. Go, Alma.
5: As you say, Reverend. Good night. Good night, Keddy.
6: You look sorely troubled, Keddy. May I help you? You can speak freely. We're alone.
3: Nadeo, enemy of Miyamoko, great moon god of Kamiki, now we are alone.

0: In just a moment, we'll return to our exciting story of Congo Christmas. Almost a year had passed since Tarzan had visited the village of the Karmiki. Now he was on his way back from the city of Umdumara, and since the elephant trail he followed came within a few miles of the Karmiki kraal, he decided to renew old friendships. As he made his way easily through the dense jungle vegetation, Nakima, the tiny monkey who was his frequent companion, danced at his side, chattering happily. Suddenly, as Tarzan reached the entrance of the village, he stopped in his tracks. From the temple of Miyomoko came the frenzied chanting of the high priest and his acolytes, and the low beating of the Moti Nagoma, the drum of death. Tarzan rushed to the shrine of the moon god and attempted to enter, but the powerful hands of the temple guards reached out for him, and massive bodies blocked his path.
1: The beating of the Moti Nagoma has been outlawed, and I demand to see your high priest at once.
2: Go back.
1: I do not wish to cause bloodshed, but unless you take your hands from me and step aside so that I can enter, I shall...
3: Pass!
1: Jumbo, high priest of Miyomoko.
4: Why do you come during ritual, Tarzan?
1: I was on my way to see Nagako, your chief, when I heard the sounds of the Moti Nagoma. Whose death are you plotting now?
4: We do not plot a death. This is but a vestige of an old custom.
1: A custom I know well. Your chief has long kept himself neutral in the struggle between you and others who do not believe in your fanatic religion. But I am not neutral. Tell me whose death you plan.
4: You do not frighten me, Lord of the Jungle. Soon the people of Karmiki will return to the obedience of Miyomoko. As the moon god was in years gone by, so will it be again. And none will dare defy its power.
1: The missionary. It's his death you plan.
4: By this time he is already dead. You are too late to stem the will of Miyomoko.
0: With Nakima dodging his heels, Tarzan ran swiftly through the slumbering village. Ahead, he could see the light of a flickering lantern from inside the mission. Perhaps the life of its founder also flickered. Tarzan reached the ramshackle building at last, and he flung the door open wide.
1: Reverend Collier, you're all right.
5: Of course I'm all right. Come in. Close the door after you.
1: Well, if you're busy,
5: No, Keddie was just leaving.
6: Medeo was just leaving.
1: Keddie, so you were the Matula.
6: Yes.
5: Matula?
1: The chosen one, chosen to kill an enemy of Miyomoko. Did your nerve fail you, Keddie, or did Reverend Kalia prove stronger than he looks?
5: Oh, you're mistaken, Tarzan. Keddie made no attempt upon my life. He came here to help me tie these Christmas packages.
1: Oh, and the razor-sharp kizu that lies on the ground, it was not meant as an instrument of death?
5: Keddie was merely using the knife to cut ribbons. I want you to leave now, Keddie. Neither of us will say anything about this to anyone.
6: Santa, Reverend Collier. And good night. Good night, Tarzan.
1: You're making a mistake, Reverend. Keddie failed once, but the fanatical followers of Miyomoko will soon bolster his wavering spirits. And even should he fail again, there are others to take his place. We must go to Nagako. He's a just chief, and he'll put new restrictions upon the high priest, and he'll punish Keddie.
5: Punishment will not help him. He's deeply troubled and needs help. I failed in my effort to find out the source of his trouble. But I can never succeed in my mission until I understand the Karmiki and their problems.
1: I will spend tomorrow watching Keddie. I'll try to uncover the source of his trouble, and I'll keep him from making another attempt on your life. But you must keep a sharp lookout for others. Death might come from any direction and at any moment.
0: All the next day, Tarzan shadowed Keddie. It seemed amazing that the youth was unaware of his presence, for Nakima, who clung to Tarzan's shoulder, chattered shrilly. But Keddie was lost in a world of his own. At that moment, he was tending his small flock of sheep, but he was so absorbed in thought that a tiny lamb wandered off unnoticed. And as the lamb reached the fringe of the jungle, Numa the lion drew close, attracted by the scent of a tasty morsel. The lamb stumbled uncertainly, its tiny ears raised in frightened query. It turned to rejoin its flock. But now the lion crouched low, powerful muscles flexed, and the king of beasts leaped toward its helpless prey. But at that exact moment, a bronze white savage catapulted from the trees, and a shaft of gleaming steel found its mark.
6: My lamb. My lamb, Carson. Kitty's little lamb wandered off. Where is...
1: Your lamb is safe through no fault of your own, Keddie.
6: Not Keddie's fault. His sheep, Cattle wander off and cannot be found. Fish not bite on his line or enter his traps. Animals not caught by his snares. Is because Miyomoku is angry. Keddie is bewitched.
1: Keddie, I've been following you all day, and I can tell you why these misfortunes befall you.
6: Why?
1: Because you have no time to properly tend your nets or your traps. I watched you spend the entire morning peering through the window of the mission. I saw you stand for hours this afternoon near the hut where the women bake bread. And I observed you following the maidens when they went to the stream to fetch water.
6: Tarzan saw Keddie do these things?
1: I did. Keddie, you're so busy trying to catch glimpses of that girl, Amma, that you have no time for the other matters. When she's not within sight, you're busy dreaming of her. Naturally, your cattle and your sheep wander off unnoticed. The serious malady from which you suffer is known as love.
6: It's true. That is Keddie's great trouble.
1: Trouble? Well, if you're in love with Amma, why do you not ask to make marriage with her? Although you've lost some of your possessions, you surely have enough left for the marriage price.
6: Nadeo, have marriage price, but Amma not marry me.
1: She doesn't return your love?
6: Is not that.
1: Her family doesn't think you would make a good husband?
6: Family of Amma think well of Keddie.
1: Well, then, what in the world is it?
6: Amma is Christian. I am what she call pagan. Reverend Collier say she cannot marry me. High priest of Miyomoko say I cannot marry her.
1: Oh, so that's the root of all the trouble. Keddie, gather your flock and return to the village. Before another day has passed, I'll arrange a meeting between Reverend Collier and the high priest of the moon god. Perhaps I can solve your problems.
4: I, the high priest of Miyomoko, will not leave the temple to visit the intruder.
1: The Reverend Collier has agreed to come here to discuss the matter.
4: He may enter, but only in the custody of four of my strongest guards.
1: You are to be alone in the temple when he comes. The guards and the other priests and the sentries are to be removed. You're to meet as equals.
4: And why should I agree to such ridiculous conditions?
1: Because your chief, the mighty Nagako, knows nothing of your instructions to Keddie. Unless you agree to the meeting as I have outlined it, he'll be told. Nagako has no patience with plans for murder, and you shall feel the fury of his anger and the power of his authority.
4: I agree to your terms. Tell the Reverend Collier to enter the temple when the hour of midnight has come again. And so, in the dead of night, the missionary met with the high priest, and they discussed earnestly the love of a pagan youth and a Christian maiden. 100 yards from the temple, the people of Karmiki stood motionless, intent. The temple guard stood in readiness, and Tarzan near them watched anxiously. Even Nakima seemed filled with the importance of the moment. He dashed off frequently, and then returned to whimper at the feet of his master. After what seemed like hours of endless waiting, the Reverend Collier came down the temple steps. Amma and Keddie rushed toward him.
3: Oh, Reverend Collier, you are safe.
5: Of course I'm safe, Amma. We had a most friendly discussion of your problem.
6: And the decision, Reverend Collier.
5: Well, I gave ground and the high priest gave ground, though he was forced to consult many scrolls and sacred records.
3: Yes?
5: Finally, we arrived at a compromise. You are to study the teachings of Miyomoko for 3 days, and Keddie is to study the word of Jesus. 3 days is not much time to observe a religion. But at the end of that time...
7: Stop, thief! Do not let him get away!
1: Stop what, thief? What are you talking about, high priest?
4: Several times while we spoke, I left the Reverend Collier alone. And when he was gone, I found that it was missing. The great star sapphire. The eye of Miyomoku.
1: But I stole nothing.
3: He would not steal. He is good.
1: This is some plot of yours. You pretended to make a reasonable agreement and then...
4: There is no agreement. There never will be. The man Collier has defiled our god. Your threats to tell the chief of my plans do not frighten me, Tarzan. Let him know. Let everyone know that I, the high priest of Miyomoku, will have revenge. Every Christian in the village shall be killed, and the man Collier shall be first.

0: In just a moment, the strange conclusion of Congo Christmas. The anger of the high priest had reached the point of hysteria, and now the disciples of Miyamoko surged forward to overpower the missionary. But in the instant of the attack, the pitifully few members of the cleric's parish formed a protective circle about him. The tiny band wavered before the savage onslaught of the multitude, but in that moment, Tarzan jumped to the steps of the temple. In his hand, he held his great bow, and at his side hung a quiver filled with metal-tipped arrows.
1: The first one who places a hand on Reverend Collier will get an arrow through his heart.
2: Do not hold back, disciples of Miyamoko. Collier must be killed.
3: No one be killed.
4: Great Chief Nagako,
1: your high priest has accused the Reverend Collier of stealing the Star Sapphire of the Moon God. It must be plain to you that he could be guilty of no such crime.
3: What is true can be proved. Search him.
5: Oh, he is a holy man. You cannot believe
6: it. It's all right, Alma. I've been accused of a theft, and it's only right that I should be searched. As a matter of fact, I insist on it.
2: I search you, Collier.
1: Chief Nagako, I'm sure the missionary did not steal the gem, and since no one else entered or left the temple, it's plain that this is only a plot to discredit him and the work he's done among your people for 3 years.
3: No one guilty until proved so. No one innocent until trial has been held. Well, High Priest?
2: The eye of Miyamoko is not on him. He has passed it to someone else. I know he is guilty.
3: Tomorrow, when dawn has come, we hold trial. Nagako, chief of all Kamiki, has spoken.
1: Why do you not invite me inside the mission, Reverend Collier?
6: We can talk out here.
1: There's much talk among the natives. Although the High Council did not find you guilty, there are those who insist now that you are concealing something.
6: Why?
1: Oh, surely you're not that blind, Reverend. This morning a large safari arrived with many packages for you, and one crate so large that it took 2 elephants to carry. You've taken these things inside, and the door has remained closed. Can't you see that you're inviting suspicion?
6: Perhaps.
1: Perhaps? Even Chief Nagako is beginning to believe that you stole the sapphire in order to pay for these goods you had delivered. I ask you to tell me what the crates contained.
6: Well, it would be easy for you to climb to that tree over there and look down into the mission. The roof's still open in many places.
1: I will not look in without your invitation, and Nagako has forbidden the others to do so. But even my friendship and the spirit of justice that Nagako holds dear will not prevail long against the growing temper of the Kamiki.
6: Tarzan, for 3 years I've taught the unvarnished principles of Christianity. It's not enough. If I'm to succeed, I must match the colorful ceremonies of the native rites. These people will not accept the word of the Bible for miracles. They must see them with their own eyes.
1: And you intend to perform a miracle?
6: No, that I cannot do. But I'm inviting every member of the tribe to come here tomorrow. Perhaps on Christmas Day I can reveal something here that they will accept as a miracle. It's my only chance for personal safety, so that I may continue to fight for a cause that I know is right.

0: It's late, Keddie. You'd best go to Yahima. Perhaps in the morning we can try to straighten things out.
1: Is no way straightened. Now Keddie won't be Christian. But high priest say never let Keddie go. Puts curse on marriage.
0: Well, things may look different by tomorrow, Keddie. Tomorrow's Christmas, and I have a feeling things are going to happen.
1: Keddie cannot wait long. Inside is sick. His heart...
0: Shh, someone coming.
1: I go. But try help poor Keddie. Be well, Tarzan.
0: Go well, Keddie. Quiet, quiet, Nakima. The hour is late.
2: Psst.
0: Who is it?
2: You are alone.
0: Except for Nakima, my small monkey. Who comes?
2: It is I.
0: The high priest of Miyomoko. Come to call on me in a simple hut?
2: No longer am I proud and haughty, Tarzan.
0: What?
2: My father and my father's father and his father protected the priceless eye of Miyomoko. They gave their lives that the honor of the moon idol should not be blemished. But I have failed. Would that I were dead.
0: Your death would not solve the mystery.
2: If only some miracle would return the eye of the moon god. Tarzan, you must help me.
0: Perhaps if you were to speak with Reverend Kaya, he could help you. He studied a great deal about the miracles of the past.
2: If only he could perform some miracle for me, I would be his friend. No longer would I oppose his ways. If only he could perform a miracle that would restore the sapphire, the honor of Miyomoku would be saved.
0: I know no more about the location of the missing gem than you do. And I'm reasonably certain Reverend Kaya doesn't either, but he hints at a miracle that is to happen tomorrow. I suggest that you come to his Christmas party.
3: Christmas in the Congo. The dawn came early and the sun was strong. But even before the daylight had come, the entire village had gathered outside of the tiny mission. Inside, the Reverend Collier peered out nervously. The church foundation had been generous beyond his fondest dreams, but everything they'd sent him might be in vain. Now, as he nodded to Amma, the doors and the windows were thrown open. In front of the strange-tempered crowd, he could see the high priest, Tarzan, Nagako, the aging chief, Keddie, and the others. They watched him intently as he sat down before a huge box-like structure, a strange affair that had required two elephants to carry. And then, as he'd done so long ago, on those Christmases before he'd been ordained, the man Collier set to his task.

0: cry of moon god fall from heaven.
1: Oh, from nowhere. Miracle. Right at the feet of the high priest.
2: Miracle.
3: It is a miracle.
2: A miracle.
3: The eye of the moon god dropped from the heaven at the sound of your magic.
4: This is a miracle. One I didn't plan. We are friends now, Reverend Collier. Please make more magic with the box that plays music. Perhaps it will bring a charm upon the Christmas wedding.
0: Amma, did you hear that?
1: Yes, Kitty, I heard.
5: Let us walk short distance way, Tarzan.
6: All right, Nagako.
5: I am old, Tarzan. Soon I will go to long sleep. I would like to know how miracle happened.
6: I do not pretend to understand miracles, Great Chief. But now that I look back, the only one who could have slipped into the temple and stolen the jewel was my tiny monkey, Nakima. It's also possible that he hid it in the one place that your people were told to stay away from, the roof of the mission house.
5: Ah, Nadil, it could be, as you say.
6: And, of course, the roof has many holes, and the vibrations of the organ might easily have shaken it loose. But then, maybe we could be wrong. Perhaps it was a miracle.
7: All of us connected with the production of Tarzan join in wishing you a very happy Christmas. And we invite you to remain for a preview of our next story. Tarzan deserts his jungle to confront the complex maze of a modern city when he travels to Johannesburg. And there, in a world so alien to his own, he meets an enemy more dangerous than the savage beasts of the primordial forest, more ruthless than the jungle-crazed men he's encountered in the past, more destructive than the angry elements of the Congo. Tarzan fights an unseen adversary in the Hand of Death.
8: Included in our cast were Jack Moyles, G.G. Pearson, Bob Bruce, and Charlie Lung. Tarzan, a transcribed creation of the famous Edgar Rice Burroughs, is produced by Walter White, Jr., prepared for radio by Bud Lesser, with original music by Albert Glasser. 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Listen to our next story, The Hand of Death, another thrilling episode of The Lord of the Jungle.

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0: They seek him here, they seek him there. Those Frenchies seek him everywhere. Is he in heaven? Is he in hell? That damned elusive Pimpernel.
1: The Adventures of the Scarlet Pimpernel, starring Marius Goring as Sir Percy Blakeney.
2: There was no telling how it had happened or what had happened. The League of the Scarlet Pimpernel had been on an espionage mission in France that was completed without incident. But when we reached our rendezvous near Calais to return to England, Tony Dewhurst was missing. We waited for one day, and two, but by nightfall of the third day, we were faced with a cold realization that Tony was not coming.
3: Something must have happened to him, Blakeney.
2: I know, Harding. Where did you say you'd seen him last?
3: In Marseille, just as we'd finished mapping the harbor defenses.
2: Did you leave Marseille together?
3: No.
2: Why not?
3: Well, it was Tony's idea.

0: I took a duplicate plan of the fortifications and we separated. He said if one of us got caught, the other might get through with the information.
1: But you'd have no trouble up to that point?
0: Not a bit. Oh, of course, there was that girl.
1: What girl?
0: Colette. It was her father's fishing boat we rented to get around in the harbor.
1: Did she seem to suspect anything?
0: No, but she was rather smitten with Tony, I thought, and, well...
1: Yes, go on.
0: Well, she knew when we were leaving. She didn't like it.
1: A thousand things might have happened to him.
0: Well, let me go back to Marseille, Blakeney.
1: The information we've procured must get to the British Admiralty. You and the others go home. I'll go back to Marseille myself.
0: But I'll know better where to look and...
1: And they may be looking for you. Now, please, Harding, do as I say. Better drag that longboat out and launch it, men. We're not waiting any longer. That girl, Colette. What was her last name?
0: Dubois. Well, the name of the boat we used was Reina de la Mer.
1: The sea bottle, I'll find it.
0: If only you'd let me...
1: No, Harding. You know how close Tony and I have always been.
0: You could be walking into a trap. If he's been captured, they may be waiting for somebody to come for him.
1: Which is precisely why I must go alone, Harding. If I don't come back, the League will need a new leader. The road to Marseille was a long one. Days of hard riding through enemy territory. And I decided on a gamble. I shed my French disguise and posed as an American. It was a pose I maintained when I reached Marseille and started to comb the waterfront, looking for the Sea Fox. I found her, finally, moored to a small and rotten pier. Hello? Anybody aboard?
2: Bonjour, monsieur. Something I can do for you?
1: I understand this boat is for rent.
2: You are mistaken. This is a French boat.
1: That doesn't mean it's for rent.
2: It is not for rent, the English. How come you here?
1: How would an Englishman come here, old man? If I were English, I'd be running away in one of your dungeons. Or searching for my head at the feet of Madame la Guillotine. I'm an American.
2: American, eh? And what need has an American for my boat?
1: To fish, to enjoy the sea. There are other vessels about, but... Well, look here, a French comrade told me of this one. He and another comrade made use of it about 10 days ago.
2: Those two.
1: Name your price, old man.
2: You will have to talk to my daughter, monsieur.
1: Ah, yes. Your daughter. Mademoiselle Colette, isn't it?
2: You are well informed, monsieur.
1: I'll be better informed if you tell me where to find her.
2: You are familiar with the cathedral of Notre Dame de la Garde?
1: Yeah.
2: Behind the cathedral is a cemetery. You will find her there.
1: Why, you mean she's dead?
2: No, monsieur. She merely visits one of the dead. The grave of one of your French comrades who rented this boat.
1: I could feel the blood drain from my face, and my knuckles whitened where I grasped the rigging of the boat. Tony Dewhurst dead. Tony lying in a strange grave in an alien land. I made my way through the city in a daze until I came to the cemetery behind the cathedral. There was a girl there, standing alone in the dusk.
3: You seek something, monsieur?
1: Your name is Colette?
3: Oui.
1: Your father told me I'd find you here. I'm an American. I'd like to rent your boat.
3: It is an unlucky boat, monsieur. The man who lies here and can no longer speak will tell you that.
1: It was the comrade of this one who told me of the boat. How did he die?
3: He was attempting to escape from some soldiers, monsieur. He succeeded, but he died later of wounds. My father and I had him buried here.
1: You were in love with him?
3: Oui. He was beautiful, monsieur. I myself bathed his face. It was so serene and peaceful. The soldiers came, but there was nothing more they could do to him. They came and watched us bury him.
1: She looked up at me, her eyes void of all emotion. But somewhere deep inside of her, I saw a flicker of appraisal. And suddenly, I knew she was lying. She said she had bathed his face. And Tony had been wearing makeup to disguise his features.
3: You do not want my boat, monsieur.
1: Ah, but I do, mademoiselle, more than ever.
3: It will not be lucky, monsieur. You will regret it.
1: That's something I'll discover for myself. In time. Here's your money, mademoiselle. It's more than enough.
3: Yes, more than enough. Gold is all powerful. Is it not, monsieur? I will walk back with you.
1: Did the man you buried say anything before he died about himself or his comrades?
3: No, monsieur, nothing.
1: What sort of trouble was he in with the soldiers?
3: I do not know. But whatever it was, it is ended now. Forever.
1: Is it? If it is, why are we being followed by those two soldiers who were outside the gate?
3: I cannot imagine, monsieur. Unless it has something to do with you.
1: Are you?
3: I do not answer questions, monsieur. I only rent boats.
1: The man who lies dead back there happened to be a friend of mine.
3: Was he, monsieur? Then perhaps you will share his fate.
1: It was well after dark when we got back to the waterfront. And with every step, I was aware of the soldiers somewhere in the shadows behind us. Colette and her father turned the boat over to me. I climbed into a bunk and tried to sleep. But sleep would not come. There was something wrong, something too secretive about Tony's death. Common sense told me to slip away quickly into the night. But something instinctive told me to stay. Finally, drowsiness came. But it seemed that I'd only slept for an instant before I was awakened sharply by something against my ribs.
4: Wake up.
1: What? Oh. What are you doing here, soldier?
4: Sergeant, if you please. And I will ask the question. Your nationality?
1: American.
4: American, huh? What brings you to Marseille?
1: I'm a businessman, monsieur. Promise a great trade between your country and mine.
4: And so you take up your quarters on a fishing boat, huh?
1: That's so difficult to understand. Man must have quarters someplace. I prefer a hotel, but I'm not fond of concierges. Charming, eh? As Mademoiselle Colette Dubois. I winked, knowingly, and waited. My reason was flimsy, but it was the sort of reason that might have a romantic appeal to the French. His expression didn't change, but when he spoke again, his voice was not quite as forceful and certain.
4: Your papers are in order?
1: Yeah. You wish to see them?
4: No, but my comrade officers will. Dress yourself and come at once with me.
1: But now, in the middle of the night? That's ridiculous.
4: You will find it more ridiculous not to do so. And more uncomfortable. If you force me to call my guards.
1: Guards?
4: The two who were watching you this afternoon, monsieur. You did not see them?
1: Why? I thought they were following Mademoiselle Colette.
4: Oh, Mademoiselle Colette and anyone with whom she comes in contact. Especially foreigners who show undue interest in a certain grave at the cemetery. You showed interest, monsieur.
1: In the grave of a Frenchman? A man I've never known or seen?
4: You met the girl there.
1: But her father told me where to find her.
4: And you had no contact with her before that time?
1: Never seen her before.
4: No? Then how did you know that she was more charming than a hotel concierge, monsieur?
1: He was keener than he looked, and I had made a mistake. His hands tightened on the gun he held, and his eyes went cold and flat.
4: Now get dressed, monsieur. Perhaps you are too big a prize for my comrade officers. Perhaps you should be taken directly to Citizen Chauvelin himself.
1: Chauvelin? Who? Was Mr. Chauvelin here in Marseille?
4: Oh, do not be so concerned, monsieur. After all, you are an American. Citizen Chauvelin is most particularly interested in the English, especially one who calls himself the Scarlet Pimpernel. Now put those clothes on, monsieur.
1: All right. You step aside. My shoes are under the bunk there. He stepped on one side, raising his gun slightly, and automatically looking down as I stooped over. I swung hard at the pit of his stomach and heard him grunt. His face purpled as he struggled for breath and his nerveless fingers relaxed on the gun. I hit him again on the side of the jaw and he fell across the bunk, but the butt of his gun hit the floor and the impact discharged it. And a moment later, I heard the sound of running feet from the dock and the excited voices of the guards.
5: Sergeant. Citizen Sergeant.
1: I had to answer them before their gun butts came crashing against the door. I prayed that I would be able to imitate the voice of the sergeant. And I answered them.
6: Do not waste time. One of you go for the doctor. The other summon Citizen Chauvelin at once. At once, or I have your head.
5: Oui, come on, sergeant. Come, Jack. You have the sergeant.
1: Even as they ran off, I was stripping the sergeant of his uniform. My American disguise was no good now. It was about as dangerous as my American accent. I had to get away. The uniform might get me out of Marseille and out into the country, where I could make a run for Calais and a channel crossing. I completed the change, put out the lantern, and stepped outside on the deck.
3: Stand where you are, monsieur.
1: Ma-

0: I regained consciousness slowly, with a roaring in my ears, like a swimmer struggling towards the surface from an enormous depth and breaking into the air. There was a single lantern lighting a barren room, and the old man named Dubois sat on a small stool, the gun in his hand, not 3 feet from my temple. I wondered, what should I do? Attempt to continue my bogus American accent? Try my double bluff as the French sergeant? No, my bluff had been called.
1: Listen. No, now the steps of doom, monsieur. In a moment, the door will open, and there will be a man who will know, or not know, your face. And that will decide whether you live or die.
0: The door opened, and I turned my head to look into the triumphant eyes of Citizen Chauvelin, but it wasn't Chauvelin. It was Tony Dewhurst. Tony, risen from the dead. He stood pale and feverish, supported by Colette Dubois.
2: Wake me. Wake me. It's you.
3: This man? It's really the Pimpernel?
0: Yes.
1: Sacrebleu. 1,000 pardons, monsieur. Oh, let me help you up.
0: Oh, that's fair enough, since it was you who knocked me down.
1: But I did not know.
3: We overheard your fight with the sergeant aboard the boat. We thought it was a trick to gain our confidence.
0: A trick? She's telling the truth, Blakeney. The French suspect I'm still alive. They've sent out other friends to pretend they've come to help me.
3: But you're too weak. You must have done, Tony. Papa, help me with
0: him. Yeah, I'll take him. Get that stool. And what happened to you?
4: I was shot twice. My shoulder and my side. It hadn't been for Colette.
0: Well, I can see that, but the man in the graveyard, the one you buried, who is he?
3: We do not know.
0: What?
1: She speaks the truth, monsieur. He was a seaman who had been in a brawl in one of the inns. I found him dying on the docks the same night your friend came to us for refuge. Yes,
4: the soldiers who were after me had never seen me close up, Blakeney, so when Dubois found this man dying, they took him in and moved me to a hiding place. By the time the soldiers came, the other chap had died.
3: The soldiers were suspicious, though. They started to follow me. That is why I went every day to the graveyard.
0: I see, but what put them on to you in the first place, Tony?
4: I was challenged by a sentry when I tried to leave Marseille. I showed him my papers, but he insisted on searching me. He found my copy of the harbor defense plan. Well, that's when the chase started.
0: And that sentry saw you close to?
4: Yes, but I killed him getting away. The ones who managed to hit me never got closer than 30 or 40 yards away at night.
0: Come, let's have a look at your wounds.
4: Of course, when they checked up, they found out that 2 men had been using the Sea Fox. I suppose they figured that my companion might come back to look for me or find out what had happened to me.
3: We knew it had to be that. Our suspicion that Tony was not dead when they started to follow me. Then there was a rumor that Citizen Chauvelin had come here from Paris.
0: I see. But what made you and your daughter protect him after you realized he was an English spy, Monsieur Dubois?
1: 2 reasons, monsieur. One, my daughter is in love with him.
3: Papa.
1: And the second, and most important, because I love my country. I do not love the evil men who have come to rule it. Losing this war with the English is the only power that can destroy them. And then La Belle France may be our own again, if you are generous when you have beaten us. Is that strange to you, monsieur, that an old man sees in defeat the only hope for true victory?
0: No, monsieur. And if the same situation should arise someday in my own country, well, I only hope that my love will be as strong as yours. Now, Tony and I must get back to England, and you must come with us.
3: We cannot.
0: If there's a way for one, there's a way for all.
3: We cannot leave, monsieur. We cannot go to England.
0: Oh. I see.
4: Well, maybe you see, Blakeney, but I don't. You've got to come, Colette.
3: No.
0: Instead of telling her, Tony, try asking her.
4: Well, good heavens, girl.

0: Don't you know what I mean? Colette, darling.
1: Tony.
0: Well, now that we have a little international understanding, Papa Dubois, we'd better make some plans, eh?
2: If we can get those two back into our world again.
1: I am in your world more so than you are. How are we going to leave when Tony cannot travel?
0: Your boat could get us to Genoa comfortably, Papa Dubois.
1: But the boat is being watched. By now it will be surrounded by soldiers. Even Citizen Chauvelin will be there.
0: But not for long, mademoiselle. Not after I've spoken to him.
1: Spoken to him? You mean you will go to see him?
0: Why not? Chauvelin and I are old friends, aren't we, Tony?
3: He won't be easy to trick, Blakeney. Not anymore.
0: What disguise will you use? Well, if none of you object, I think I'll masquerade this time as, Papa Dubois.
2: As me? But, monsieur, I am a much older man, bearded, stooped with my ears.
0: I can imitate your movements, make my face up so you wouldn't know it from your own.
2: But what of my voice?
0: How is this?
2: Pose as me? But, monsieur, I am a much older man. Sacrebleu. He is bewitched.
0: Not at all, Papa Dubois. Now, you and I change clothes quickly, and I'll make up.
2: Oui.
0: You'd better shave off your beard after I leave, so you will not seem too conspicuous in this sergeant's uniform.
2: Very well.
0: With my plan, I hope to get them away from the boat. If I succeed, I will cast off and make for the jetty at the end of the quay. Head for there about an hour after I leave here, and I'll pick you up.
2: Here are my trousers, monsieur. But I have very tiny feet for a man of my size. Can you shrink yours to fit my shoes?
0: No. Keep yours, and I'll keep these boots. Our shoes will not matter so long as my face seems to be yours. Imitating the slow, shuffling walk of Papa Dubois, I made for the berth of the Sea Fox. The dock swarmed with soldiers. The sergeant I had knocked out was standing disconsolately in a borrowed greatcoat, while a silent Chauvelin glared at him. I quickened my pace to an odd old man's run and called.
4: Citizen Chauvelin! A citizen!
5: Who is it? Who is that?
6: The old traitor who owns the boat.
5: You dare to come into my presence, old one?
6: Very well. You save us the trouble of seeking you for the guillotine.
5: The guillotine? Me? For what reason?
6: For renting your boat to the Scarlet Pimpernel.
5: Scarlet Pimpernel?
6: Do not pretend you did not know.
5: I only know what I come to tell you, that an Englishman deceived me by calling himself an American, and he has now made off with my daughter.
6: That is the girl we were following, said it.
5: Where did they go? If I tell you, you must spare my daughter and myself. Oh, she's a foolish, headstrong girl.
6: I will know who to spare when I have taken the Pimpernel. Where did they go?
5: They left Marseille almost 2 hours ago.
6: After he tricked me
5: here. Shut up!
6: How did they leave? Where did they go?
5: To X. He said something about a dozen men waiting there for him.
7: So, more than half the league is with him.
8: Let me lead a platoon after them, citizen. I have a score to settle with that one.
6: You will leave nothing, you fool. I will not risk another escape. I will head the pursuit myself.
9: Men, get horses! Rendezvous on the street in 5 minutes!
6: All but you two. Stay here with this idiot fashion of yours.
8: Why must we stay here, citizen?
9: Because I say so!
6: Continue to watch the boat. And at least you should be able to gut this old man, so that Madame Guillotine will not go completely angry if the others get away. We will reach X by sunrise.
0: Chauvelin left for the main body of the soldiers, but I still had 3 men to contend with. The sergeant put his hand out and shoved me toward the gangplank.
6: We can wait as well on board, old one. You men come too.
8: Is there any wine on board, old one?
5: Oh, I do not know. The foreigners may have used it all. Oh, but I will be happy to buy your soldiers a drink at the tavern. And they can bring back a flagon for us, huh?
8: Oh, they can. You would like that, no?
0: Something was wrong. Something sudden and deadly in his voice. But he was not looking at me. He was staring down at my feet. And suddenly I knew he had recognized his own boots. The boots I had taken from him.
8: You made another mistake, didn't you, Monsieur Pimpernel? You forgot to change your shoes this time.
5: Pimpernel?
8: Yes, the Pimpernel. Now I'll show Citizen Chauvelin who is the bigger fool. Seize him!
0: The three of them were upon me like animals. I lashed out with both fists and felt them hit, but my own head ached with the fury of heavy blows.
10: I managed to back to the door, reach back to open it, but it came open before my hand touched the knob, and I heard a voice at my back.
11: All right, take it! Take off!
10: Harding, where did you?
11: Come and fight!
10: All right, but don't touch the sergeant. He's mine!
11: One down, heave it up now!
10: Now, here's my full attention, comrade, sergeant! Only in your dreams, Sergeant. Only in your dreams. There. Need any help with that last one, Harding?
11: No. Thanks.
10: Beg me. Tell me about Tony. Is he
12: wounded, but all right?
10: Oh. He's waiting with Dubois. Colette, at the end of the jetty to be picked up. We're heading for Genoa. How about these soldiers? Lock them in here for now while we get underway.
12: Right.
10: They'll make strong if... and willing hands for us later. Come on.
12: Yo.
10: You disobeyed me by coming back here. Not that I'm ungrateful.
12: I got our men across the channel, but I had to come back. I was hiding in the shadows under the pier when you came up and spoke to Chauvelin.
10: How'd you know it was me, and not Papa Dubois?
12: I didn't know until you said something about a dozen members of the League at Aix. I knew they weren't.
10: Good man. Well, let's cast off, shall we?
12: Why not? What's to stop us?

0: How far to us then, Drake?
1: A mile at the most. Should see the shoreline soon. Not far from Belgium to England.
0: Oh, same old channel. Need a long ride.
1: Tony's better there. Take a look at him.
0: All right. Yes, yeah, all okay. The old man's sleeping, as usual.
1: How about Tony and the girl?
0: Also, as usual. Very bad case of lovelessness.
1: She'll make a good wife for him. He can be proud to bring her home. And, speaking of home.
0: What?
1: Just see it now. That streak of silver up ahead. Moonlight on water. It's the channel. Soon we'll be on an English boat.
0: Ah.
1: Then on English soil. Sleeping in English beds, in English houses.
0: Oh.
1: And eating English cookies.
0: Oh, why do you have to spoil it?

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3: 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Wind southeast, ceiling 1200. All clear.
2: Okay, this is Hop Harrigan coming in.
1: Yes, it's America's ace of the airways. Coming in for another transcribed episode in the adventures of Hop Harrigan. It's a long way from flying through the sky to flying underwater, but it may not be too far in the future, gang. Of course, when I say flying underwater, I mean traveling at high speeds. If it happens, it means jet propulsion will drive our submarines of the future at speeds far beyond anything our present-day submarines can do. Right now, the Army Air Forces is working with a new hydrobomb, which has attained a speed of 80 miles an hour underwater. And this bomb is said to have twice the destructive power of a normal torpedo. It has a range of 1,000 yards and carries a warhead of 1,300 pounds of explosives. You're probably wondering what that has to do with submarines, but the bomb really is a miniature submarine. Right now, it's in the early stages of development, and its range is short, but the men experimenting with it are still feeling their way. However, you can see they have constructed a weapon that will make our submarines and Air Force stronger. As far as the Air Forces is concerned, the new bombs are natural. Unlike the torpedo, any standard bombing plane can carry the new hydrobomb. And, unlike the torpedo, the bombing pilot doesn't have to worry about damaging a delicate propeller mechanism when he drops this hydrobomb. The new bomb can be carried by planes as small as the A-26 attack bomber and can be unloaded while the plane's doing 350 miles an hour. This allows the pilot to come in faster and get away faster. In addition, his bomb starts zipping through the water as soon as it hits, giving it a better chance to score on the target. I'll be back later with more news about the Air Force's new jet bomb, so don't forget to listen. And now to our story. Flying in hot pursuit of Carlos Mendez, the Argentine rancher who has stolen the Lakeville Bell and who is holding Gail Nolan prisoner, Hop, Tank, and John Temple took a shortcut over the Pacific Ocean, hoping to beat Mendez to his ranch in Cañada Verde. But their plan backfired when they ran into a violent tropical storm, and after 3 hours of just barely staying aloft, they found themselves far off course and short of fuel. In our last episode, they managed to reach the desolate coast of Ecuador when their fuel tanks ran dry and Hop made a forced landing on a sandy beach. As we continue now, several hours have passed. Tank is just returning to the plane after a long search for a house or any other sign of human habitation. Hop calls out hopefully.
2: Any luck, Tank?
4: Nah. Couldn't you find anything?
5: Listen, if there's people around here, they're all living underground. I swear I must have walked at least 20 miles. Didn't even see so much as a mosquito.
2: Oh, great. That really fixes it.
4: Oh, my feet hurt. Here, sit down on this rock.
5: Thanks. Ooh.
4: So, what do we do now?
2: Which way'd you go, Tank?
5: South. Nothing but rocks and sand and trees. And more rocks and sand and trees.
2: One of us had better start up the coast then, John. Maybe we'll have better luck in that direction.
4: I'll go.
5: What about the radio? Couldn't you raise anybody?
2: No, Seth's dead.
5: We're in great shape, ain't we?
2: It's my fault. If I hadn't insisted on taking the shortcut across the ocean, we wouldn't be here.
4: No, don't start that. If it hadn't been for the storm, your plan would have worked and would have caught up with Mendez.
5: One of the breaks.
4: We'll catch up with them yet. Don't...
2: Maybe...
4: Nonsense. Well, get started.
5: Yeah, a mile. Not even a track.
4: Well, across a fishing village...
2: Hold on. Hey, John.
4: What's the matter?
2: We're back. Oh, yeah, back and see it. Lights of a car.
4: The beam seems to be coming from the water.
2: Better searchlight. A boat.
4: Traveling this...
2: Maybe. We're looking.
0: Stanley still beside the flickering beam of the searchlight, skipped near the coastline, and slowly draw close. Don't speak, as if he that were make the beam a mirage. Come steadily when it for a narrow than a quarter of a mile away. Tank, let's...
5: Hey, I see it. Boat coming.
4: You're right, Tank.
2: Wonder what kind of a boat it is. A patrolling line like this. As long as they...
4: They're turning the... When it hits us, wave your arm so they won't miss us.
5: Brother, I'll turn cartwheels and somersaults. Too.
4: Ready now. The light's getting close.
5: Hey, so's the boat. I can hear the engine.
4: Now it's on it. Give it all you got.
6: Hey, here we are.
7: Come ahead.
6: Come and get
7: it.
4: They're keeping the beam on us. They see it.
5: Yowie. Hey, they're turning into shore. Come on, let's get down to meet them.
4: Right.
5: They must have a pretty shallow draft to get in this close. Can you make out anybody aboard her?
4: No, the searchlight's shining right in my eyes.
2: Hey, They've stopped, I think. Yeah, there goes the anchor.
7: We'd better wait here.
2: Hey, look. Three or four guys are jumping over the side and wading in.
8: John, did you see what I saw? They're carrying rifles.
4: Rifles? Hey, what gives?
5: Get them down, sir. This guy, Emma.
2: One of them's yelling at us. Understand what he says?
4: Stand where you are or we shoot.
2: What? What in the world is this?
5: Commander, that's Manos.
2: What did he say?
4: He wants us to raise our hands.
2: Oh, yeah? Well, there must be some mistake. Talk to them, John. Explain who we are.
4: Oh, I can understand Spanish, huh, but I can't speak it.
2: Then let's run for it.
4: Oh, too late now. We'll never make it.
2: What now?
4: He's ordering his men to surround us.
2: Ah, here they come.
4: Listen, we don't know what this is all about, but we're Americans.
2: They all got uniforms on.
5: Americanos?
4: That's right. We haven't done anything. Why should we put up our hands?
5: Because, senor, you are smugglers.
2: Hey, he talks English.
4: Smugglers?
5: Si. A very serious offense in this country, senor. Whether you know it or not, I trust you will surrender peaceably.
2: What do you mean, surrender? We didn't do nothing.
4: You're making mistakes, senor. We're not smugglers. We ran out of gas flying across the ocean. Made a forced landing on the beach.
5: So, an interesting story, senor. And where were you going?
2: We were flying to Guayaquil from Managua.
5: I believe you are lying, senor. All such flights across the ocean are reported to the Guarda Costa. And I have not received any such report.
2: Well, we were blown off course. We don't even know where we are now.
5: You are far south of your supposed destination, senor. Near Lambayeque, in Peru.
2: Holy cow, we really took a ride.
4: Listen, for the last time, we're not smugglers. Here, here, take a look at this card. I'm an agent of the Federal Bureau of Investigation.
2: Ah, so...
4: Go on, look at it.
2: I think you got him, John.
5: The FBI. John Tempest.
4: That's right.
5: So, Manuel. ¿Qué piensa usted de esto? ¿Es cierto?
2: Hey, what's all the chatter about, John?
4: I don't know, Tank. It's going a little too fast for me, but I think the officer in charge is asking the one he called Manuel for advice.
2: Oh, we got them mixed up. That's good. They don't take too long making up their minds.
5: Senor Tempest.
2: Here it comes.
5: You may be what you say you are, and then again, you may not. In any case, I cannot take the chance.
4: What does that mean?
5: I will take you back to my commandant. The decision rests with him.
2: Oh, passing the buck, huh?
4: Where's your commandant?
5: Our headquarters are in Lambayeque.
2: How far away?
5: 20 miles up the coast. You will come with us on the boat.
2: Oh, but listen, we've got to get out of here. We can't be wasting time.
4: I'm on official business here in South America. Every second counts.
5: I'm sorry, senor. I can do nothing else.
4: Well, all right. But can you radio your headquarters to send gas down here to refuel our plane while we're going back with you?
5: Si, senor. I can do that.
4: Okay, then. Let's go.
2: Now, wait a minute. How long is this going to take?
5: If everything is as you say, senor, then you will be delayed only until morning.
2: Morning? We'll be losing 5 hours.
5: I'm sorry, senor. I can do nothing else. You will come with me back to the boat.
0: The Peruvian officer is adamant. Handed a short nod from John, Hop and Tank follow him into the water, wading out to the boat. Clearance is certain, of course, but the 5-hour delay may be disastrous. Gang, we'll be back in a moment with our action-packed climax, so stand by. Now, here's some more about the Air Force's new jet hydrobomb. Not only can the bomb travel underwater as fast as 80 miles an hour, but it is automatically controlled. Its terrific punch of 1,300 pounds of high explosive almost guarantees crippling a big battleship or cruiser. The jet bomb is simple in design. As it's dropped, a blast of air sets its control mechanism in operation. If it were dropped from 2,000 feet, it would hit the water in 13 seconds. Imagine. As it enters the water, the rocket motor is started, and this develops more than 2,000 pounds of push in the first 30 seconds, ramming the jet bomb through the water at 70 or 80 miles an hour. Underwater, the course of the bomb is controlled by a motor which in turn answers to signals put out by a gyro. The depth at which the bomb travels beneath the surface of the water is controlled in the same way. The explosive itself is set off by a contact detonator switch in its nose. It hits the side of a ship, the switch is closed, and wham, off goes the bomb. The Air Force has been working on the bomb since 1942, but it was never used during the last war. Three men started it, Colonel R.E. Jarman, Captain J.F. Henley, and A.C. Letting, and they started on the jet bomb with miniature models in a small fish pond. They even used skyrockets, yes, the same kind you see on the 4th of July to propel the first models. By April of 1944, they had convinced the big brass in Washington that they really had something, and the first work was begun with full-sized models. Incidentally, captured documents show that both the Japanese and Germans were experimenting with the very same idea. They never succeeded, but our own scientists now appear to have reached their goal, another step forward. Gang, always remember, America needs flyers. And now, back. Forced to return to the town of Lombard, officer, to buy their identification, Pop Tank and John Temple lost before their initial clearance. And since the police now listening, they roared over the Andes Mountains, Mendez Ranch at Cañada Verde.
7: Wait, did that little Coast Guard guy turn? He looked like he wanted to crawl under a rug.
4: He was only doing his duty, Tank.
7: I suppose we can't blame him. And we're way behind Mendez. He must have landed by now.
4: We'll catch up to him, all right. At least we know where he is.
7: Sure, we know where he is, but he ain't no dope. He'll get rid of that belt fast, and maybe Gale, too.
5: And what do we got on him?
2: Tank's right, John.
7: Sure I am. We'll land, and what'll happen? He'll say, nice to see you. What can I do for you? When we try to pin something on him, we won't have no evidence. We're in a fine pickle now.
0: Meanwhile, several hundred miles to the southeast, Tank's predictions are coming true. For as Gale waits anxiously by the giant Fairchild packet, eyeing the massive bell under which young Christopher Cross is hidden, Mendez approaches his henchman, Otto Vogel.
9: Vogel, are you ready to unload the bell?
10: You are going to do it now?
9: Of course. You ordered the necessary equipment, as I asked you?
10: Yeah, but why do you insist on doing this while that woman is here?
9: And why not?
10: You will be showing her the secret of the bell.
9: So what of that?
10: Mendez, it is too risky.
9: You're a fool, Vogel. So she sees the secret. What will she do? Grow wings and fly away, perhaps?
10: Do not try your humor on me, Mendez. I do not appreciate it.
9: And I do not appreciate your surly attitude. Remember, I have done all the work to bring the bell here.
10: I am in command.
5: You would not know of the bell if it were not for me.
9: Enough. You will unload the bell from the plane now. That is an order. Vogel, you heard me.
10: Yeah, I heard you.
9: Well?
10: All right.
9: That is better. Get to work.
10: Very well.
9: Now, Miss Nolan, stand back. We will remove the bell from the plane, and in a few moments you shall learn its secret.
0: As Mendez strides arrogantly over to Gale and several laborers push a large crane up to the open loading doors of the Fairchild, Gale almost trembles with fear and anxiety. What can she do to help Chris? How can she prevent his discovery? Gang, you won't want to miss our next thrill-packed episode, so tune in and fly with Pop Harrigan, America's ace of the airwaves. So long, Pop! We'll be seeing you same time, same mutual station. Pop Harrigan is a transcribed, copyrighted feature appearing in All American Comics magazines.

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0: You know, some marmalades get some of their tang from added flavoring. While Robertson's Golden Shred gets all of its tang from Seville oranges. What would you rather have for breakfast?
1: Once upon a time there was an engineer.
2: Choo-choo Charlie was his name, we hear.
1: He had an engine and he sure had fun. He used good and plenty candy to make his train run.
3: Charlie says, love my good and plenty. Charlie says, really rings the bell. Charlie says, love my good and plenty. Don't know any other candy that I love so well.
4: Well, come in, Smithers. What is it? Speak up, boy. Orange juice.
5: No, sir. 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
4: 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Thank you.
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1: Agent Z, I have received information from certain friends in the intelligence service that a known spy, Carl Frankenberg, has been making regular trips between this city and the capital of another country. He has been carefully searched every time he crossed the border, yet nothing incriminating has been found. Nevertheless, we are convinced that somehow he is carrying information. I want you to investigate his activities. Keep me informed.

0: 2 days later, customs officials notified Agent Z when the spy, Carl Frankenberg, again entered France. After crossing the border, Frankenberg went directly to the Paris Hotel, at which he always lived while in the city. The next morning, by arrangement with the hotel's manager, a new switchboard operator reported for duty.
1: Hotel Paris, good morning. Just a moment, please. Hotel Paris, good morning. I'll call him at once. Hold the line, please. Hotel Paris, good morning. Z. Z, is that you? Hold the line. All right, go ahead. There's no one around.
2: Is everything all right, Pat?
1: Yes. One or two of the regular guests noticed that I was a new operator and inquired for the regular girl. I told him she was on a short vacation.
2: Has Frankenberg made any calls?
1: No. He's still in his room. I'll call and let you know as soon as he goes out. Hold the line. I've got another call. Hotel Paris, good morning. Yes, Mr. Frankenberg. Yes? You expect a guest? Mr. Paul Wexford. I'll send him up as soon as he comes. Thank you. Hello, Z. Frankenberg just called from his room. He's expecting a guest whose name is Paul Wexford. He wants him sent to his rooms as soon as he arrives.
2: Good. Pat, I'm coming to the hotel immediately. L6 will install the dictaphone later. Keep your eyes open until I get there.

0: A few minutes later, Agent Z arrived and seated himself in the lobby. The spy's visitor, an old man, entered the hotel shortly after Z had taken his position. The old man went immediately to the spy's room. As the two talked, Agent Z listened from outside the door.
1: I'm not ready to talk with you yet. You have to see me tonight.
2: But, Frankenberg, what am I to tell my wife? She wants to know what the work is that I'm doing.
1: Tell her it's none of her business.
2: But she wants to know. She says I cannot do it anymore unless I tell her.
1: When I found you, you had no money. You were starving. I'm paying you well. What more do you want?
2: What can I tell my wife?
1: Tell her that your work is confidential. And that if you tell anyone, even her, what you are doing, you'll lose your job. Now get out. Come back here day tonight.
2: But
1: I said get out.
2: Yes, Herr Frankenberg. I will be here a day.
1: See that you are.
0: The old man left the hotel. Agent Z followed him and found that he lived with his wife in a poorer section of Paris. However, beyond that, he learned little. At lunchtime, Agent Z again talked with Pat.
3: Hotel Paris.
4: Pat, this is Z. Has anything happened there?
3: Frankenberg hasn't left his room, Z. However, someone else visited him a few minutes ago. A man about 40 years old.
4: Yes, I've already had a report on the second man, Pat. He was a messenger who delivered some secret papers. The messenger has been questioned. We know where he got the papers and what's in them. We can arrest Frankenberg and his whole organization. But we're holding off until we know how Frankenberg operates.
3: That's all the information I have, Z.
4: Well, perhaps you'll pick up something more this afternoon. I'll call you again later in the afternoon.
0: Throughout the afternoon, Agent Z searched for the answer. Somehow the spy, Frankenberg, was taking valuable information out of the country. But how? Z was convinced that the old man held the key to the problem. That night, Z was again waiting in the lobby when the old man entered.
2: I would like to see Herr Frankenberg. He's expecting me.
5: Oh, yes. Your name is?
2: Wexler. Professor Wexler.
5: Won't you sit down for a moment? Herr Frankenberg's line is busy. I'll call you as soon as he tells me to send you up.
2: But I usually go up at once.
5: Yes, I know, but we have orders to announce all guests tonight. If you will, just sit down for a moment.
2: All right. I will wait.
5: I will be sitting right over here.
6: Oh, Professor Wexberg, I heard you give your name at the desk. It's been a good many years since I've seen you.
2: You remember me?
6: Yes, and yet, it's funny, Professor. I remember your face and your name, and yet I can't recall where we met.
2: It is quite possible that you never met me, my friend.
6: Huh?
2: In the old days, people used to come up to me on the street thinking they knew me. None of them did.
6: Well, how do you explain that?
2: They saw me on the stage. In the music hall.
6: Oh, of course. You're a musician.
2: No, my friend. I am Professor Wexberg, the great memory expert. You remember I used to add up long columns of figures all in my head.
6: Oh, of course. Well, it's good to see you again.
2: Thank you for remembering me. Now I must go. I am expected upstairs.
6: Yes.
2: Goodbye.
6: Goodbye, Professor.
3: Did you find out anything, Steve?
6: Yes, Pat. I think I know the answer. Wait. As soon as the old man is out of sight, we'll follow it.
3: Z?
6: Yes, what is it? What did you see?
3: I'm not sure, but I think Frankenberg has been watching us.
6: Yes?
3: There was a man in that chair behind you, and when you turned toward me, he got up and ran up the stairs. I only saw him out of the corner of my eye.
6: And if it was Frankenberg, he'll guess that I know his game. Come on, we've got to get upstairs fast.

0: Pat was right. The spy, Frankenberg, had overheard the conversation between Agent Z and the old professor. A sixth sense told him he was in danger. He rushed upstairs and faced the old man.
1: Who was the man you talked with in the lobby?
2: I don't know his name. He was a man who remembered me.
1: A man who remembered you. I'll tell you who he was. He was a special agent.
2: Special agent? I don't understand.
1: You don't understand? Do you know what you've been doing for months?
2: I have been working for you.
1: You've been working as a spy.
2: I have been a spy? What are you saying? All I did was memorize figures you gave me and then travel over into your country and recite them. You said it was part of a scientific experiment to see how much information the human brain could remember.
1: Those figures you memorized were the number of troops under arms, the number of guns ready for anti-aircraft defense, the number of field pieces. You've been spying against your own country for months. Now, because you talk, you'll face the firing squad unless you do as I tell you.
2: You have tricked me.
1: You'll die. They'll put you against a wall and shoot you at sunrise unless you do as I tell you.
2: But my wife, she is old. I am not a spy.
1: Here. Take this gun and do as I tell you. Take it.
2: But
1: now listen to me. You've carried every figure I ever gave you in your mind. You've never had a paper in your hand. They can't prove anything against you unless they capture me. Do you understand what I'm saying?
2: Yes, I understand. If they don't capture you, I am safe. I can see I don't remember.
1: That's it. The special agent you talked with will be here in a minute. When he comes, I want you to hold him up with this gun. Keep him here until I get away. Then you'll be safe. He's here already. I'm going down the fire escape.
3: Open up, Frankenberg.
1: Remember, keep him covered with the gun until I get away.
2: No, I can't do it. If I have betrayed my beloved France, you are to blame.
1: Why?
2: You are the one to die.
1: Don't point that gun at me, you fool.
2: I have been a fool, but I am not one now.
3: Open this door, or I'll shoot a lot off.
2: Wait, wait, Mr. Special Agent. First, I must do something for my country. First, I must do something for my country. Herr Frankenberg, I have never killed a man before.
1: Don't. Don't. Wait.

0: Agency reporting, K7. The spy, Carl Frankenberg, is dead. He was sending such information as the number of men under arms, the number of field pieces, fighting planes, and other statistics out of the country by the simple method of having a former vaudeville memory expert memorize the figures and leave the country with them. The expert was an old man. When he learned how he had been used, he shot the spy. The case is closed.
1: Some spies who work against peace are clever, but often their cleverness is their undoing. The advice which France gives her soldiers is worth remembering. Be silent, be on your guard. The ears of the enemy are listening to you. Listen for my next story. This is K7 speaking.

Log entry, The Catch Scarlet Queen, Philip Carney, master. Position, 119 degrees, 12 minutes east, 21 degrees, 7 minutes north. Wind fresh, sky fair. Remarks, departed port of Swatow, China, 9 a.m. after a bout with Avila, the Portuguese. Reason for bout, the story of the eight historic periods.

0: SWAT pals sprawl loosely out at the mouth of the River Han, 180 miles north of Hong Kong, is a city of great filth, of roads dusty or muddy according to the weather, of warehouses rich with pewterware and Chinese linen, of citizens poor with malnutrition and a variety of resulting diseases. And to us, a city of great menace after the affair in Shanghai's Street of Weeping Women. The Scarlet Queen knifed up against the sullen, muddy current. As I swung her into a narrow channel that forked off from the main river, I noticed an English-made sedan keeping pace with us on a road parallel to Strum. The Chinese characters on its side designated it as a local police car. I'd expected a reception, but not quite the kind we got after we docked and a smiling, uniformed figure left the car and scrambled aboard.
1: Which one is Philip Carney, a master of this excellent ship?
0: I am.
1: And you?
2: Gallagher, chief mate.
0: What's up, officer?
1: You have the admiration I cherish for those of great heroic action.
0: Now, knowing what this is all about will affect my reception, I'm saying.
1: The newspapers in all the coastal cities of South China have paid you a most honorary tribute in two languages for your intelligent bravery in the safe rescue of Nan Hua, the beautiful daughter of the illustrious Ku Chi Kang, from the hands of Luo's kidnappers. And Putsu, also kindness in saving handsome Parrot. Your great character make the efforts of your enemies as those of Earthworm attacking Cobra. I have spoken.
0: Yeah. Thanks very much, Charlie.
1: It is Swatow's honor to give you gracious welcome.
0: Yeah.
1: It is order from highest office of humble Swatow police that you remain in protective custody.
0: Wait a minute.
1: In order that we may better fend from your admired persons the blows from any avenger.
0: Oh, well, we can take care of ourselves.
1: It is understood. But your humble officer is powerless under weight of order from high office. You will come.
0: Two more uniformed figures jumped out of the car at his shouted orders, and Nan Hua, Gallagher, and I were hustled off the Queen and jammed into the rear seat of the sedan. A minute later, I asked our smiling officer a question. He was in the front seat. And when he turned around to answer it, he was holding an automatic on us. That's when the custody dropped any appearance of being protective.
3: And so Mutual continues The Voyage of the Scarlet Queen, written by Gil Dowd and Bob Tolman, and starring Elliot Lewis. The Scarlet Queen, proudest ship to plow the seas, bound for uncharted adventure. Every week, a complete entry in the log, and every week, a league further in the strange voyage of the Scarlet Queen.
0: I didn't know whether the three men in the front seat were genuine SWAT Tau cops or not when we left the harbor area. But as long as that automatic was staring me in the face, I figured it didn't make any difference. We skirted the business district and bumped along a dirt road that followed the riverbank. About 5 miles out of town, we pulled up in front of a lonely two-story building that looked like it had once been an inn. Our guards pulled us out of the car, frisked us, and shoved us into the building. The room was fitted out with rickety furniture and two men. One of them was a heavy-set, swarthy Latin. The other was Nan Hua's Shanghai kidnapper, Colonel Smythe Forrester.
4: Come in, come in, come in. I trust you all had a pleasant sail down from Shanghai. Oh, come now, don't be a faint heart. There are accommodations for all. Sit down, we'll have a chat.
0: I've heard you talk before, I didn't like it.
4: Oh, it's water under the bridge, Captain. Come, Nan Hua, be seated.
5: I will stay here.
0: Oh, relax, Nan Hua. Go ahead, sit down.
4: There you are, my dear. You may sit close under the protecting arm of your gallant captain. Mr. Gallagher?
2: I can find my own you.
4: Now then, may I present one of my associates, Mr. Avila. Mr. Avila has journeyed up from Hong Kong.
6: I am most happy to be here.
0: All right, that makes us all great friends. It's a charming circle. What do we do with it?
4: Come off it, Captain. And now, Captain Carney, I can make known to you the splendid news that is the subject as well as the cause of this meeting. Nan Hua, this should please you particularly. Your father is well and in no danger.
5: You lie. Where is my father?
7: Oh, I understand your natural inclination toward distrust, my dear. But hear me out.
2: Why don't you get off of your fancy language and say something?
7: Mr. Gallagher, please, please, please. The news is this, gentlemen. At this very moment, Mr. Kang and Mr. Constantino are together in Hong Kong, peaceably, peaceably discussing the common problem, viz., the $10 million prize that has been the basis for the many discomfitures which have befallen all concerned. There now. Is that not a stunning bit of news?
5: I do not believe it. You are lying.
7: Well, then permit me to refer you to Mr. Avila, who has himself just brought me the information.
6: It is true. I saw the two together myself. They are making business together.
2: What's the deal?
6: It is somewhat the same as dividing the value of the treasure. If Mr. Kang will turn over $5 million, Senor Constantino agrees to return this young lady, Nanhua, to her father. And Senor Constantino will save the expense of following you, Captain Carney, over the other half of the world. And at the same time, well, there was always the chance we might lose. Now it is a good gamble from both of the sides.
0: You got a funny idea of gambling.
2: Yeah, I'll bet you're a real plunger in a game of stud.
6: Talk how you like. Call it investment. Senor Constantino has paid $5 million, and he promises to forget all about the treasure.
0: You mean he leaves Kang and the Scarlet Queen alone from now on, huh?
6: Yeah, that is right.
2: And we're supposed to swallow this, huh?
5: I do not believe it.
7: My dear girl, I ask you only to contemplate your immediate situation. If there were not clear horizons ahead for us all, would we be gathered thus in such amicable discussion? Well, I dare say you all know Mr. Constantino's tendencies toward violence well enough to realize that we would not.
5: I still do not believe
0: you. Lay off, Nanua.
5: But, Phil...
0: You've said it enough. I think the Colonel gets the general idea. Drop it. Where do we go from here, Colonel?
7: Well, as far as I'm concerned, Captain, you and your company could return to your ship, but... It is the expressed wish of both Mr. Kang and Mr. Constantino that, since they are together in Hong Kong, we remain together pending the completion of the negotiations. And, rest assured, sir, Mr. Avila and I will make every effort to make it as pleasant as possible.
0: I'll be easy. Just show me to a room that's as far away from you as I can get.
7: Egad, sir, you're a brash one, aren't you?
0: He was a tough one to insult, but it made me feel better anyway. I had very definite ideas about what would make my stay pleasant. One was that I needed company. Not Gallagher, but beautiful Oriental company, Nanhua. Another was that I needed a room locked from the outside, but furnished for relaxation with just such company, including a bamboo bar stocked with an array of liquor perfectly suited for relaxing in just such a room with just such company. The only thing wrong with their ideas was that I had my own.
5: Oh, Phil.
8: Shut up.
5: You are angry with me, Phil.
8: I'm fed up. I'm fed up with you. Your father, this whole fouled up mess.
5: Phil, please, Phil, don't.
8: Why not? I'm probably being tossed into the pot along with that $5 million.
5: You don't believe that.
8: Why don't I? If I don't believe that, why do I believe any part of it? I've never seen anything. I've been living on words. Sounded great in San Francisco. $10 million. But in Squatow, I can't stomach it. It won't stay down. $10 million. I'll have to see it to believe it, and I haven't seen it.
5: Phil, please. The value is much greater than
8: that. Not from where I sit. Not from what I've been through to get where I am, locked into this hole with you.
5: Oh, I'm sorry,
8: Phil. So am I. When this one is finished, Kang and Sun can find themselves another sailor. I don't like the way it's being played.
5: We did not make a mistake in you.
8: Well, then I did.
5: But what will we do, Phil?
8: That's up to you. I just know I've been slugged and shot at for the last time. I just know I'm through sailing after that phantom pile of junk.
5: That phantom pile of junk. Perhaps you should know what makes up that phantom pile of junk. That in it is the story of China.
8: That's fine. That's very pretty.
5: In it are relics passed down through the 8 historical periods. There are 2 ivory tablets from the Yin Dynasty, which existed before the year 722 B.C. Upon them are carved the 1st and 2nd of the sacred formula.
8: Yeah, that's fine, too. Doesn't mean much to me, though.
5: There are chests of jewels from the courts of Zhao and Jin. There are great gold incense ends from the temples of Tang. There are treasures from every dynasty. Phil, what my father is attempting to recover for our country cannot be measured in terms of money or even in terms of life and death. Perhaps if you would stop thinking of it as merely $10 million...
8: I don't think of anything except that I'm fed up.
5: Then of course, it is better that you do not go on with us.
8: I'll get you out of here and start it to Hong Kong or Shanghai or any place you want to go, but that's all. You can find somebody else to dig up the story of China.
0: Slugging her would have been easier for both of us than the sellout. But it was my idea, so I stuck with it. The hardest thing for me to take was her acceptance of it. The cool dignity that crept over her. And the inbred pride that, like the inn tablets with the sacred formulas, had been passed down through the eight historical periods. But it worked. Two silent, uncomfortable hours after dark, the door was opened slightly, and a familiar, smiling face looked in.
1: Oh, a most admirable Captain Carter.
8: What do you want, laughing boy?
1: My desires are simple, but I am once more waited with order from high office. You will come.
8: How about the girl?
1: Jerry's lady will remain in protective custody.
8: Rest easy, Nana. I'll see you later. What's up, laughing boy?
1: Oh, fortune smiles upon you.
8: No?
1: Although the smile is hidden behind a fan of kingfisher feathers for sake of delicate secrecy. With the stealth and silence of a hunting spider, you will follow me.
8: Where are we going?
1: On sudden regrouping of thoughts caused by mention of hunting spider, I will follow you. Please to quickly tiptoe rearward in the hallway.
0: I couldn't quite figure the stealth act, but the rest of it was right for a while. We slipped out of a rear door. Holding to the shadows, we stumbled across about a quarter of a mile of field. Then we turned toward the road, got into a car that was waiting for us. 20 minutes later, we'd bumped our way back into town, avoiding the business district again. And the next turn knocked everything into place. We swung around a warehouse and I saw the river. I shot a look at Laughing Boy and he was smiling over his automatic again. And then we pulled to a stop on the dock next to the Scarlet Queen. What's this?
1: A sudden sight of ship brings great joy to Laya Kapan. Please, Dodani, aboard.
8: Where's my crew?
1: Surrounded by most helpful conditions and honest guards in nearby warehouse.
8: Any of them hurt?
1: No. They are most cooperative crew in face of many weapons. Even handsome parrot was picture of calmness. Please to remain unexcited and in the cabin, knowing that I will prevent intrusion.
6: Come in, Captain Carney.
8: What are you doing on my ship, Avila?
6: I wanted to talk to you.
8: There are plenty of places to talk.
6: Yes, but none so good as this. In the city, there are too many who watch and too many who listen. This meeting between you and me would not be good for them.
8: I don't think much of it myself.
6: You and I are men who are led by similar things, Captain. I think, too, we are pushed around by the same things. I wish you would sit down with me as a friend.
8: I hope you know what you mean.
6: I don't. I think you and I, we could be a great team.
8: How do you figure that? You've been checking my references or something?
6: I have stayed alive for 31 years because I know men.
8: Why don't you try making sense, Avila?
6: This afternoon I learned to know you when I listened to how you talk to the girl, Capitan.
8: Huh? You got a lot of tricks, haven't you?
6: When we put you together after the story about Kang and Senor Constantino, we thought we would hear something else.
8: What could you hear that would do you any good? The position of that Chinese stuff, maybe?
6: Oh, that would have been very good. For us, but not for you.
8: Could have saved all of us some time. She doesn't know where it is.
6: You know, I believe you, Captain Carney.
8: Thanks.
6: And I think maybe everything could be all right. I speak of what you say in that room. You told me one thing that I like to know.
8: Mm-hmm.
6: You told me that the only thing that loyalty really counts with you is the one you have for yourself.
8: I wonder if I do know what you mean.
6: I think you do. I have the same feeling about loyalty, so there is a similar... I am to Senor Constantino much the same as you are to Kang. High in the organization. Similar again. You say you live long enough on words and promises. I am hungry for something more myself.
9: We are much alike, Capitan. Why then are we fighting one another?
0: We aren't. I'm not fighting anybody over here anymore. I just want to get out of Swat Tower, that's all. You can have everything I know about it, which is nothing.
9: Again, I believe you.
0: Again, thanks.
9: But, Captain, don't you see the possibilities? You and I pulling the strings. It looks the same, but the big ones are now working for us. Then, after the treasure and you and I disappear, they find out, but it is too late.
0: Yeah. And after you and the treasure disappear, I find out, but it is too late.
9: Oh, no. It is no good that way. We work together.
0: Who else is in on it?
9: The colonel.
0: Mike Forrester?
9: Mm.
0: And it's no good. Too many people.
9: Oh. Well, how about your chief mate, Gallagher? You leave him out?
0: Yeah. It's got to be just the two of us, or it's no go.
9: Mm.
0: Can you send the colonel back to Hong Kong?
9: Captain Carney, I think you don't trust me yet. I mean what I say about this plan. I will do everything I can to make you trust me. I will leave the colonel out. I will send him away tonight. Then, when you get rid of your mate, we will be partners, no?
0: That's right, Avila. Mm. Then it'll be you and me alone.
9: That's good with me. Ligny! Ligny! One more thing for you!
10: You call me. I have some to offer.
9: Si. Go to the colonel. Tell him to come here. Tell him Avila has a very important thing for him. In the cabin of the Scarlet Queen.
0: I figured I'd done pretty well with what I had to work with in Swat Tao. At least I'd had the right instinct about their friendly approach and their wild lie about Kang and Constantino. And my sellout act with Nanhua had the reaction I halfway expected anyway. But finding Avila on the Queen and alone instead of with the Colonel was something that didn't quite fit. It fell into place an hour later. The car got back. And we heard the Colonel coming aboard.
9: This is big test, Capitan. This is the first thing we do together.
0: That's right, Avila.
4: Well, I presume we've met with success here.

0: we do together.
1: That's right, Avila.
2: Well, well, I presume we've met with success in a... Avila.
1: Hey, what's the game, Avila?
2: Hey, put down that weapon, sir.
3: The Capitan, he says I must send you away.
2: Avila.
4: Avila.
1: Have you got him up? No, you like it, don't you?
3: The big test, Capitan. I do this bad thing only to show you you can trust me. Now you show me how I can trust you.
5: Ligny, one more trip. This time you bring the chief mate, Mr. Gallagher.
1: That next hour was the shortest one I've ever spent. Avila never took his eyes or his gun off of me. Toward the end of it, he pulled a chair into the center of the cabin, facing the door, gestured me into it. Then he pulled another one up behind me and sat down with the muzzle of his gun resting against my spine. Then he handed me my own automatic. By that time, we'd stopped talking. We just sat there, waiting for the sound of Red's feet on the deck above. But the hour passed, and we still sat there. An hour and 5 minutes. An hour and 10, Red still didn't arrive. An hour and 20, and Avila took the automatic out of my hand. An hour and 30, he expressed himself foully in Portuguese and stood up. How many men did you stand after him?
6: I don't think you're dead.
0: The men were enough.
6: Yeah, maybe, but they didn't come back, did they?
0: And this is very bad for you, Capitan. I think maybe there was a trick. I think maybe it started from you.
6: You're crazy. You've been dealing this game. How could I pull anything? Use your head.
0: Wait,
6: let's go.
0: Listen. Now things will be equal again. You will stand over to the side, Captain.
1: I moved a few feet and stopped. I started inching back, trying to get into a position for a rush just as the door opened. But I never made it. It wasn't Avila that stopped me. It wasn't that I was too late. It was the voice from the deck. It was the laughing boy.
7: Mr. Avila!
1: And he was alone.
7: Mr. Avila! We are troubled with bad fortune.
6: What happened?
7: The certain one, Gallagher. He is made from the certain part of 9 double.
6: What happened?
7: My face is gone. In spite of the extreme heaviness of your orders, we could not bring him to the ship alive.
6: What'd you do to him? Is he hurt?
7: Not unless he has fallen from his great height. He is flying in the wings of intoxication.
6: Stop it, fool! Get back to the car! Go ahead, Captain. Follow him.
1: Yeah. With luck, maybe he's left a drink for us. The building on the river was as quiet as a tomb when we got out there. I didn't know whether Lin Yi was smiling or not as he let us in. And I knew I wasn't. Avila followed, a scant 10 inches behind me, with the muzzle of the automatic in the same spot in the middle of my back. When we got to the room I'd shared with Nanhua, we stopped. Lin Yi edged away from the door as though he expected it to explode in his face.
7: Since my face is already gone, I shamelessly hesitate before the den of the tiger.
0: Captain, I would leave myself if I could keep this gun in your bag at the same time. Go ahead.
1: I opened the door, expecting to see the room torn to shreds. But it wasn't. I expected to see the bamboo bar covered with empty bottles, but it wasn't. I expected to see Gallagher sprawled out on the floor, but he wasn't. He was sitting next to Nanhua on a low couch, and they both stood up as we came in.
8: Hello, Skipper. We've been worrying about you.
1: Yeah. I've had a few uneasy minutes myself.
6: One more, Captain.
1: Wait a minute, Avila.
8: Before you start thinking about pulling that trigger, I ought to warn you that you'd be the next one.
6: Lin Yi, over here. Keep this to cover.
7: Please to accept a refusal, having found higher personage who has more weighty order.
6: Lin Yi, you'll lose your skin for this.
7: Most unfortunate words have been spoken. Now rapid steps must be taken to save skin.
1: Lin Yi's rapid steps would have looked good in Madison Square Garden. He hit Avila below the knees in a rolling block from behind. I was down at the same time. For a split second, the three of us were tangled on the floor. I got up first, put the arch of my sea boot across the wrist above Avila's gun hand. Then I kicked the gun across the room with the other foot. I let him get up. When he was straightened, I hit him with every ounce I had. Maybe it was relief after having that gun in my back for so long. But I didn't wait for him to come back to me. I went after him. Maybe it was just the temper that goes with the name Connie. But for a while, I forgot there was anyone else in the room but Avila and me. Or in the world, for that matter.

0: You need any help, skipper?
1: Shut up!
2: Oh, gallant Capitan, you have the admiration I cherish for those of great heroic action.
1: Shut up!
0: Calm down, skipper. You got it out of your system, haven't you?
1: Yeah. I guess we can go now, huh?
0: Yeah, I guess so.
1: I guess you understand that sellout act I handed you, don't you?
3: Yes, Phil, I understand now. Shall I apologize for believing you?
1: No. A good thing you did. It wouldn't have worked if you hadn't. And you, laughing boy.
2: Oh, admirable, never laughing captain.
1: Huh?
0: I'm surprised at you. You know, you double-cross with the best of them.
4: Oh, no.
0: Yeah?
4: Is instead most real sincerity after overhearing true story of great Chinese treasure from perfected mouth of Nan Hua, even greater Chinese treasure. I have spoken.
0: You sure have.
4: I now return to our protective custody of my position in Flatbow Police before one who is now prone awakens to new dawn of hateful anger.
5: By 8 the next morning, after I'd apologized for the 12th time for my sellout act and explained for the 13th time that I knew Kang wasn't in Hong Kong selling out to Constantino, we got Nan Hua's space on Air Cathay to Shanghai. I freed my crew with the help of Laughing Boy and gave him a handsome parrot as a parting gesture. And an hour later, we coasted out of the River Han into the deep rolling water of the South China Sea and the trades whistling up from the lower latitudes.
6: Stand by to make sail!
5: Fell to with a will and snapped to their position to the main sheet.
6: With four feet, make sail!
5: The big, strong expanse of the mainsail climbed up the mast toward the morning sky, filled with the wind, and stretched out and pulled.
6: And the good sheet, man! Stop me now!
5: The jib sheet cracked into place. Then the mizzen swung out. Scarlet Queen buckled down to the beam wind crossing.
0: How do you feel, skipper?
1: Better, Red. Better with every mile that goes astern.
0: Yeah. Well, there's plenty of them out there if you want them. Where are we bound?
1: Well, I got a little surprise for you, Red.
0: Huh?
1: Kang told me that if we ever ran into a stone wall like Swatow, we would head east.
0: Well, why? Let's take a little cruise someplace, just for a change. Shall we, skipper?
1: Huh? Where'd you like to go, Red?
0: Brooklyn.
1: That's a little too easy. Would you settle for Manila?
0: Hey, you really mean it?
1: Sure.
0: I've said it to myself. I'll say it to you,
1: Jack.
0: You're the most understanding skipper I've ever sailed under.
1: Why, sure. I even take a little nip on watch once in a while when my mate gets around to offering it.
0: That's easy. Drink, skipper.
1: That's better. After you, mate. After you.

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14: African drums are talking. White man traveling through Africa for the first time covers his ears to shut out the eerie sound. Yet it beats against his temples, rousing strange atavistic memories and desires that stir him into a restless tap, tap, tapping in unison with the ghostly rhythm. Listen. The drums bring you a story of Africa. Professor Anton Edwards and his little party of explorers in Africa are following the directions of a talking, mummified head. The professor maintains that its language is that of the lost Atlanteans, but the directions of the head caused them to be taken prisoners by a hostile tribe domineered by an unknown white man. Through the efforts of Nguru, a huge native prince, they escape and scale a circular range of mountains, finding them to be the outer shell of an extinct volcano. An earthquake sends them sliding into the crater. Volcanic gases put them to sleep, and on awakening, they find the floor of the crater to be inhabited by a strange people whose speech and dress is that of the Middle Ages. The professor and Jack shoot two great apes that were pursuing a man, and in doing so incur the displeasure of the priests of this strange country, for the apes are apparently considered sacred. The party is escorted to a city, virtually prisoners, and given quarters in a temple hewn out of solid rock. We find our friends awaiting the pleasure of the high priest.
15: Are you sure Lorna's all right, sir?
16: Well, you saw me put Unguru on guard outside her door. That priest fellow, or whoever he is, didn't seem to like it. But if anything goes wrong, we'll hear Unguru's Maasai warrior. You haven't heard it yet, Jack. Wait till you do. Make your blood run cold. Oh. Hello, Nguru.
17: Buana. Missy, she here.
16: Hmm. Come in, Lorna.
18: Hello, Father. Hello, Jack.
15: Hello, Lorna.
16: All right, dear. Well, let's get down to business and discuss this thing. We may as well recognize the fact that we're being held as prisoners.
15: But they haven't taken our guns away, sir.
16: That's because they don't understand the use of them. They probably figure Unguru's spear no match for their armor, or they'd have taken that.
4: There's one thing certain, Father. They don't know what to make of it.
15: Yes, but how are we going to explain the killing of those sacred apes? It's evidently a ritual every so often to turn a citizen loose among them.
4: Is that what they were doing to that man we saved?
16: Yes, my dear. As far as I can make out, they were sacrificing him according to a custom.
4: We seem to have arrived at an unfortunate moment.
15: Say, did you notice the houses as we came in? They were built of stone and mortar.
16: All except this huge temple. It's carved out of solid rock, Jack.
4: Have you any theory as to what kind of people they are, Father?
16: Yes, I have, but it's just a theory. That is, until I can have a talk with one of their historians, if we get that far.
15: Well, what is your theory, sir?
16: Well, from their speech and dress, they're undoubtedly descendants of a large expedition that left England sometime during the Middle Ages.
4: But there's no record of an expedition from England as early as that, is there?
16: You forget the Crusaders, Lorna.
4: Oh.
15: Yes, but how did they get over this way?
16: Probably marched overland through France to the coast of the Mediterranean, took a ship for Palestine, and were blown off their course and wrecked on the North African coast.
15: But that's a long way from here, sir. Besides, what's happened to their religion?
16: Religion in those days was the same as it is today. It can be altered and swayed by anyone who can work a little magic.
4: Then you think someone changed it to suit his own purpose?
16: I do. Probably a man who ingratiated himself with some of the witch doctors of the country. Saw how he could gain power and set about doing it.
4: Do you think we're in any danger? I mean from the people.
16: Not from the people. But if I can read character, we're in for a hectic time with the priests. Did you notice their cruel faces, Jack?
15: Yes, that's the first thing that struck me. The people seem to be afraid of them. They call them the Keepers of the Rock.
16: I'm afraid they're going to resent our coming here. We've got to be prepared for it. What do you think, Unguru?
17: Wana, they men. Iron coat, no good for spirit talk.
4: What's he saying?
16: He means a talking head. If only the head would go off into that cackling gibberish in front of the high priest, he'd have a fit. Unguru says their iron coats won't help their nerves when a spirit talks.
15: We can't be sure of that, though, can we, sir?
16: I'm afraid not. But Unguru doesn't mean that alone. He means for us to make spirit talk. Jack, how many batteries have we left for that flashlight?
15: I have a couple in my haversack, and the one in the flashlight's almost new.
16: Good. Don't let it out of your hands. When we're called into the temple, have it ready. May be useful.
15: Do you think they'll try to harm us in the temple?
16: You can't tell. They're probably working the same way as the old witch doctors. Burning poisonous herbs that render people unconscious. Trap doors and things falling from the ceiling.
4: Good heavens, are you just doing this to frighten me?
16: No, Lorna. I want you to keep your eyes open when we're taken into the hall.
15: What if all our strategy fails, sir?
16: Get our backs against the wall and fight. Leave the high priest to me.
4: It doesn't sound very comforting, does it? I wish we had a machine gun. I'd feel a lot safer.
17: Juana, snake woman kiss plenty soon.
4: The snake woman?
15: Does he mean his spear?
16: Yes. Yes, the snake woman is what Unguru calls his spear. It was given him by an old witch and named after her.
4: Sounds spooky enough, but why call it snake woman?
17: Missy, snake woman kiss one time finish.
4: Ooh.
15: Well, you asked for it, didn't you?
4: Oh.
15: Hello. Who's this?
4: It's a woman. Oh, won't you come in, please?
19: Oh, great stranger. They tell me thou hast the tongue of my people.
16: Hmm. Prithee, be of comfort, good lady. For harm to thee hath no part of us.
19: Nay, it is not from thee I fear a violence, but rather from those within. For should they but hear a whisper of my voice in converse with thee, they would incite the people to claim my life.
4: Oh, you poor thing, do sit down.
19: Nay, my child, I have no time for courtesies. It is to the man who beareth the frame of my ancestors I would speak.
16: Speak on, thou hast an attentive ear.
19: The high priest hath decreed that thou and thy followers shall die, but I would not have it so. For even though I be a queen among my people, my power is all shadowed.
16: Then why dost thou come to warn us at a danger to thyself? We who are strangers to thee, O queen.
19: I know not, except there be a legend that hath come to me from ancestor to ancestor, which speaketh of a mighty stranger that shall eclipse the magic of the priests and restore the ancient god of our people. For the god of the priests is a terrible god. and harsh unto death.
20: That's Lorna, Guru.
18: You couldn't help her.
20: What's to be done?
15: Well, I'd like to wipe those priests off the face of the map.
16: No need to ask Unguru. His middle name is Fight.
15: Have you any plans?
16: Not yet. I want to find out a few things. Listen carefully to what's said. I may overlook something.
15: All right, sir.
16: O royal lady.
19: Thou hast no need of speech. Thy faces have enlightened my heart and told of thy purpose. The guardians of this door are faithful to me. They will give the exit and lead the way to my house.
16: Tell me, what manner of death has been devised for us?
19: Death by the rock, great man. It is a fiendish device controlled by the priest, and no other man knoweth its secret.
16: In what manner does it kill?
19: The cave closeth suddenly upon its victim, and the sacrificial blood floweth like a crimson soul to the altar. Oh, but I pray thee, flee while yet there is time. For the faithful of my people need but a leader, and thou art he.
16: Calm thy fears, O lady, and tell me, hath the high priest a place of favor from whence he observeth the sacrifice?
19: After he hath entered the mouth of the rock for the sacrificial chant, he taketh his place at the altar, whereon is a great cross many hundreds of years old.
16: Doth he use the cross for a purpose?
19: Aye, in truth. For with the sacrifice unbound within the mouth of the rock, the high priest setteth the cross to turn toward it, and immediately the rock closeth.
16: Doth it open again?
19: Nay, that be for the eyes of its keepers alone.
16: And thy subject?
19: They be forced to attend each sacrifice. And the word hath gone forth that this night shall the rock be fed.
16: One thing more, O royal woman. Should the life of the high priest be taken this night, will the people rejoice?
19: There are many who have vowed allegiance to me in such a case. Yet are there many who wish to gain favor with the priest?
16: Then send forth word to thy faithful to be ready this night.
19: Thou canst not kill the high priest. You have a guard of armored men, and ye are but three.
16: Nevertheless, do as I bid thee. And now, farewell, O royal queen, until this night.
19: May the power of my ancestors go with thee to the Hall of the Rock. Farewell.
16: Well, that's that. Looks as if we'll have to think fast and act suddenly when the time comes.
17: Bwana, Nguru smell 'em plenty fight.
16: I guess you do. So do I. But I wish it could be avoided.
15: I'd like to get a look at this rock, sir. Maybe that would help us out.
16: I don't suppose there's the slightest chance of that.
4: But the queen said our guards were loyal to her.
15: So she did. Maybe that's the answer.
16: No, it may cost one of them his life. 10 to 1, the priests have set spies to watch. They know who's loyal to them, and they wouldn't hold the power they do.
15: I'd like to get one good crack at that high priest before... Say, what do you think would happen if we did kill the high priest?
16: Probably start a civil war. That is, if someone on the side of the queen got in his speech to the people before one of the other priests did. Yes, that's an idea. Maybe we'll have to resort to that in the end.
4: Do you mean to kill the high priest?
16: We won't kill anybody if there's... If they're reasonable, but also, young lady, we're not going to take any chances. Look to the guns, Jack. A lot may depend on accurate shooting tonight.
15: I wish we had some luminous paint for the sights. Hello. What's Nguru doing?
16: He's touching up the snake woman's profile.
4: Sharpening up his spear.
17: Bwana, snake woman, tell him Nguru wash him face. She smell 'em plenty blood.
4: Oh, what horrible ideas you have.
16: Quiet, children. The head is talking. Listen. Oh. So that's it, is it? Well, we'll see. Yes. We'll see.
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out of the glamorous mystic east, out of the desert burning sand, the voice of ancient Persia speaks to the heart of him who understands. To the crunch of the camel's padded feet, neath the purple glow of starlit skies, four travelers in life's caravan meet in their quest for earthly paradise. 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Wait. 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

0: Umar, the Wizard of Persia. Henry Mason, a wealthy importer of jewels, meets Omar, the Wizard of Persia. In order to remove the curse of unhappiness which seems to have fallen on the family, the Masons must restore an emerald which they possess to its original owner. Omar encourages or warns the family by means of mystic bells, the meaning of which is given in the mystic scroll in Mason's possession. Already the bells warn the family to leave for Persia. They are made the victims of mysterious attacks. Danger threatens them on all sides. They hear a weird howl which they do not understand. At the close of the last episode, the mystic bells ring out the message, "Wise men, bar the door against a howling wolf."
1: Henry, we've simply got to get out of here. I can't stand it. I can't.
2: No, my dear, are you going to start all over again? We're leaving on the very first train out of Chicago, and that's not for 2 hours yet. Are you all packed?
1: Yes. Jerry is strapping the bag now.
2: And Cynthia?
1: She had just one more bag to pack when I came down. Oh, there it is again. Why can't we do something? Find out what it is or something.
2: Martha, I've told you before. Omar's instructions were simply to bar the doors, and that's all we're going to do until we're told differently.
1: Oh, Henry, what's that?
2: Quiet, Martha. Out in the hall, I wonder...
1: There's someone out there.
2: I'm going to open that door and see.
1: Henry, don't. Look out, he's coming in.
2: Cynthia.
1: Oh, Cynthia, darling, who was it? What happened? It was not, Mother. What's the matter now?
2: But that's that person in the hall.
1: A person? What do you mean? I didn't see any person.
2: Didn't you hear that sound as we came down the stairs?
1: What sound? I didn't hear anything.
2: Why, Cynthia, we heard it distinctly. Pum, pum, pum.
1: Oh, Daddy, it's better you do. I'm afraid I was a ghost.
2: You?
1: Oh, Cynthia, this is no time for puns. You know we're all on edge. But it wasn't a prank, Mother. It was just my suitcase.
2: Your suitcase?
1: Yes, it was awfully heavy, so I just sort of threw it down the stairs. Cynthia, that was very thoughtless of you. Where's Jerry? Why couldn't he have carried it down?
2: Why couldn't I carry down what?
1: My suitcase, Jerry. I dragged it down the stairs. Mother thought it was the footsteps of doom or something.
3: Well, I don't blame you a bit, Mrs. Mason. That unearthly howling has got me thinking things, too.
2: You know, Jerry, that howl is beginning to sound familiar to me.
3: Well, I shouldn't wonder. You've been hearing it all night long.
2: No, I don't mean that, Jerry. It seems I've heard it somewhere before. Somewhere...
1: You mean you've heard the howl, Henry?
2: Yes, but where? Just where?
1: Oh, what difference does it make, Daddy? It can't mean anything.
2: Maybe not, Cynthia. And yet...
1: Oh, Henry, this simply can't go on. Oh, there it goes again. Oh, I'll go mad.
3: Now, there, Mrs. Mason.
2: I've got it, Jerry. Now I remember.
1: Really, Daddy?
2: By George, why didn't I think of that before?
3: What is it, Miss Mason?
2: Why, it's the call of the desert, used by the Bedouin tribes.
1: Bedouin? They're bandits, aren't they, Daddy?
2: Well, they may be, though many of them are pretty decent. They use this call to signal each other over great distances on the desert and in the hills.
1: But, Henry, there's no desert here.
2: No, but there may be some Bedouins, Martha.
1: What could they want with us?
2: Well, I told you, didn't I, that there's a powerful band in the Orient that does not wish the emerald returned.
3: And you think?
2: I think these men may be a part of that gang.
3: Boy, they're rather a shivery bunch, aren't they? Knives in the back and all that sort of thing.
1: Gerald, I wish you wouldn't talk that way. Mother's right, Gerald. Things are bad enough as it is.
3: I'm sorry, dear. I wasn't really serious.
1: Oh, that makes it all the worse. Can't we get...
2: All right, dear, all right. Jerry, will you phone for a cab and I'll get my thing? You bet.
1: Well, come right down, won't you, Henry? I'm so nervous.
2: I won't be a minute.
3: I certainly hope my family got my things packed. Sent them off to the station.
1: Oh, Jerry, I hope so. Now, will you hurry and telephone for the cab?
3: Yes, dear, right away. Hello, operator. Hello? Hello? Isn't that funny? The wire is dead.
1: Oh, dear. Those terrible men. They've cut the telephone wires. I know it.
3: But I used the phone not half an hour ago.
1: But who else could have done it? Are you sure it won't work, Jerry?
3: Well, I'm trying it, dear.
1: Call your father, Cynthia. Maybe he can think up something.
3: Why, there's nothing to worry about, Mrs. Mason. I can always go out and hail a cab.
1: You'll do nothing of the sort. According to Omar, no one is to go out of this house until we're all ready to leave.
4: But, Mother, that was during the night. It's practically morning now.
1: Well, I do wish he'd send us another message so that we know what to do.
4: Oh, Mother, darling. You're beginning to think rather highly of Omar, aren't you?
1: I don't know what to think. But if he's going to take us on this chase half around the world...
3: That's right, Mrs. Mason. Hello? Hello? Ah, this phone shows signs of life. You see? Just got to have a little faith, that's all. Hello? Hello, operator.
4: Oh, Jerry, is it really working?
1: Dear, I hope so.
3: Hello? Hello, operator. Wait a minute. Cynthia, what's the number of that private cab service you use?
4: Fairfax 3148. Just tell them it's the Mason residence.
3: Operator, it's Fairfax 3148. Yes, please.
1: Oh, I do hope there's someone there at this hour.
4: Of course there is, Mother. It's 24-hour service.
3: Hello, Fairfax 3148. This is the Mason residence. Can you send a cab right away, please? Yes, it's very important. That's fine. They'll be right over.
1: Oh, thank goodness. We'll be able to leave this wretched place.
2: Well, we're all set. Did you get the cab, Jerry?
3: Yes, sir. Had a little trouble at first, but we finally got them. Be right over.
2: That's fine. We haven't forgotten anything.
1: Well, Henry, I didn't pack my ermine wrap. I think I ought to.
2: Ermine wrap? What do you want that for?
4: You're not going to a ball, Mother.
3: No, an opera. At least, we're not planning on it.
1: I know, but I was thinking...
2: Nonsense, Martha. You'll never use it.
1: But I was thinking, Henry, that in case I should ever go to see Omar...
2: Omar?
1: Yes, I think we should show him some respect.
4: Oh, Mother, darling, with an ermine wrap?
1: Well, I just thought...
2: Martha, outward show will mean nothing at all to Omar. There's the cab. Are we all ready?
1: Are you sure it's all right to go out now, Henry?
2: Yes, quite sure, my dear. Here, let me help you. There.
3: Here, Cynthia, let me help you.
4: That's all right, Jerry. I can put it on.
3: No trouble, dear.
2: How do you feel?
4: Tired a little, but I'm fine.
2: There. Now I think I've got everything.
3: All set for the big adventure, dear?
4: You bet. Thrilled to death.
3: Okay, let's go.
1: Come along, Cynthia. Let's get started, please.
4: Coming right along, Mother. Henry, you'd better send the driver for the rest of the bags.
3: That's all right, Mrs. Mason. I can take them.
2: Are we all ready?
1: Dear, well, I can't help feeling a bit bad at leaving the house.
4: Oh, why, Mother, a few moments ago you couldn't get out soon enough.
1: I know, but still.
2: Come along now. Watch those stairs. They're slippery.
4: Oh, the stairs feel good.
3: It certainly does. Here, Mrs. Mason, hold on to me.
1: Thank you, Gerald. It is slippery. Are you coming, Henry?
2: I'll be right along, dear. I just want to make sure that everything's locked.
5: Here, let me give you a hand, sir.
3: Okay, driver. Thanks, old man. That's fine. There, you can put those up in front. Here, Mr. Mason, let me help you with those bags.
2: All right, Jerry. There. Are you comfortable, Martha?
1: Yes, dear. Do get in and let's get started.
2: You all right, Cynthia?
4: Fine, Daddy. Here, you sit in the center. There. And Jerry can sit on the little seat.
2: Here he is. All the bags and boxes set, Jerry.
3: All set, Mr. Mason. We're on our way.
1: Does the driver know where to go, Henry?
3: I told him. We're off.
4: Daddy, look quick.
2: What?
3: Where? What is it?
4: Oh, what's the matter now? There on the roof. Did you see him? There, Daddy.
3: I saw him.
2: You did? Did you see his face?
3: No, sir. Just caught a flash of him as he disappeared.
4: It was the same face, Daddy. The one I saw against the window.
2: Oh, he's still there, is he? I wonder...
1: Oh, Henry, I do wish you'd call the police. Nothing in our house will be safe.
4: Oh, those eyes. I'll never forget them. Never.
2: Steady, Cynthia. Now, Martha, don't worry about it. They don't want anything that's in the house.
3: That means they know we've started, Mr. Mason.
2: Yes, Jerry. They know we've started.
1: Henry, when is all this going to end?
2: I don't know, Martha. But you better get used to it. From all indications, it's just beginning. Well, here, Jerry. Here's the money for the ticket. Get two sections. We'll meet the train.
3: All right, Mr. Mason. I'll make it snappy. So long, dear. I'll see you in a few minutes.
4: Wait, Daddy. I can go out first.
2: All right, dear. Come on, Martha.
1: I'm coming, Henry. Oh, dear, I ache all over.
2: Well, you'll be in the train soon, and then you can have some rest. Here you are, driver. Here, boys. Boys, lend a hand to these bags, will you? There you are, Martha.
4: Daddy.
2: What, dear?
4: Daddy, don't look. Sit right on walking. He's here.
2: Who's here?
4: That man is there on the roof.
2: Cynthia, that's hardly possible. You're sure?
4: Certain, Daddy. I'll never forget those eyes.
2: How could he have...
4: He must have had a car ready and followed us.
2: Well, that's possible. Don't say anything to Mother.
4: All right. But what are you going to do?
2: Nothing yet. Just be on our guard. Following us?
4: Wait. No. No, I don't think he's...
1: What are you two whispering about?
2: Nothing, dear. Nothing at all. Well, here's the track, and Jerry ought to be here any moment now.
4: Here he comes now.
3: I've got them, Mr. Mason. They're all ready. Here, you can take our car numbers and get aboard. I'll attend to the baggage.
2: That's a good idea, Jerry. Let's see. Car 142, sections 7 and 8. Come along, Martha.
3: Go ahead, Cynthia. I'll be right along. All right, boys, bring those bags.
4: No, I'll wait for you, Jerry. You go, Daddy. I want to talk to Jerry.
2: All right, dear. But hurry, won't you? Come, Martha.
1: Yes, dear. Henry, what's the matter?
2: Wait. It's the bells. The mystic bells of Omar. Jerry, the scroll. You have it.
3: Here it is, Mr. Mason.
2: 5, 3, 3. That means danger lurks in the darkness of days.

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1: Spy Catcher. A series of true stories of the unceasing search for enemy spies in wartime. Based on the memoirs of Lieutenant Colonel Oreste Pinto of the Allied Counterintelligence Service. This week's story is entitled Doves of War. The part of Colonel Pinto is played by Bernard Archer.
2: In 1944, the Guards Armored Division broke out of France, swept through Belgium into Holland, and I found myself responsible for the internal security of thousands of square miles of liberated territory. On a rapidly widening front, I had to cope with hundreds of traitors, collaborators, and stay-behind agents, and my unit consisted of only 6 officers and 10 men. I applied immediately for extra staff, but in war, commanding officers are not keen to lose good men to other units. However, they're only too keen to be rid of incompetence. And at times, they'll give a glowing report to be sure of it. Oh, come in, Captain.
3: This morning's situation report, sir, and yesterday's interrogation report.
2: Thank you. The armor's still pushing on.
3: Yes, they're doing very well, sir.
2: Yeah.
3: One piece of good news, sir. Your request for extra staff. They've answered at last.
2: How many?
3: One officer, sir.
2: One?
3: Yes, sir. Here it is.
2: Lieutenant Godfrey, age 26. To be transferred with immediate effect. Well, that's something. Now, what's his background? Royal Engineers, Infantry, Intelligence Corps. Well, that's a deal of moving around, isn't it? 3 years in the service, sappers, infantry, and intelligence.
3: Well, the report says he speaks Dutch fluently. His mother was Dutch, sir. His CO gives him a good report.
2: So I see.
3: If we refuse the transfer, sir, they'll think we don't need help.
2: Well, beggars can't be choosers. Let me know when he arrives.
3: He's here now, sir.
2: Oh, very well. Send him in.
3: Yes, sir. Lieutenant, this way, please.
4: Thank you, sir.
3: Lieutenant Godfrey, sir.
2: Now, come in, Godfrey. Thank you, Captain. Good morning.
4: Good morning, sir.
2: Sit down, please.
4: Thank you, sir.
2: Your transfer to this unit is with immediate effect.
4: Yes, sir.
2: How long have you been in intelligence?
4: 4 months, sir.
2: And in the services, 3 years. I see you were enlisted and commissioned in the Royal Engineers.
4: Yes, sir. That was rather a mistake, sir.
2: Oh, a mistake?
4: Yes, sir. You see, when I was called up, sir, I was studying for a degree in engineering. My call-up was deferred until I passed the exam. Well, in fact, sir, I failed it. I was ploughed rather badly. But they didn't take any notice of this, sir, and put me in the REs.
2: And commissioned you?
4: Yes, sir.
2: Well, you were in the engineers a very short time. What happened?
4: It was the Bailey Bridge, sir.
2: The Bailey Bridge?
4: Yes, sir. You see, my platoon had to erect one, sir, as a demonstration, across a river. Well, I was quite happy about it, sir, until the CO arrived.
2: Well?
4: Well, the bridge was all right, sir, but it was the wrong river.
2: And you were transferred to the infantry?
4: Yes, sir.
2: Well, what happened in the infantry?
4: Oh, I enjoyed that very much, sir. We were still in England.
2: But I see you were later transferred to the intelligence corps. Did you apply for the transfer?
4: No, sir. It was my adjutant. He said it would be a good opportunity for promotion, and the CO would give me a good recommendation.
2: I'm sure he did. So you were transferred to intelligence just before D-Day?
4: Yes, sir.
2: Well, this present application for a transfer to my unit, did you volunteer?
4: Well, yes, sir. Really, I did. My CO pointed it out to me, sir. He said it would make good use of my foreign language. I speak Dutch very well, sir. My mother's Dutch, from The Hague. And I have part of my education there, sir. It's really my native language, sir.
2: And your CO suggested that you should volunteer?
4: Well, he gave me a good report, sir.
2: Yes. Yes, he did. Well, here we are, Godfrey, cast together by the fortunes of war. Your 4th unit in 2 years.
4: You mean I'm in, sir? I'm with you.
2: Of course.
4: Oh.
2: I better put you in the picture.
4: Yes, sir.
2: Well, we're responsible for the security of literally thousands of square miles of liberated territory. Inside the liberated territory, we know that there are traitors, collaborators, and stay-behind agents. Well, it's our job to deal with them.
4: I'm terribly keen, sir.
2: As I've said, we have a very large territory to control and only two vehicles. At the moment, I can't spare one for you.
4: Oh, of course not, sir.
2: But there is a job I want you to do in this area.
4: Yes, sir?
2: It's an important job. I'll brief you. I want you to listen very carefully. Have you a notebook?
4: Yes, sir.
2: Right. Now, we know that there are stay-behind agents in this area. We've arrested three of them.
4: Mm-hmm.
2: Their names are Janssen, Rietveld, and Van Laar. They are at this moment in the cells, in separate cells. Well, they claim to be line runners, that is, loyal resistance men from the north.
4: Mm-hmm.
2: But I know that they're German agents. I've interrogated them myself, and unfortunately for them, their stories don't tally.
4: Oh? How's that, sir?
2: Well, as I say, I'm keeping them apart. They've been apart since they were arrested. Mm-hmm. Janssen claims that he knows Rietveld and says they both come from Duttingen. But Rietveld tells me his hometown is in Zutphen.
4: Mm-hmm.
2: He claims that he's never met Janssen in his life. Well, that's rather suspicious.
4: Yes.
2: But the third man, Van Laar, is the clever one. When we arrested him, he had a bandaged head. He has a superficial scalp wound. He claims to have lost his memory. Well, I know he hasn't.
4: Mm-hmm.
2: The important thing is this. When arrested, they had no means that we can discover of getting information back to the Germans. So, there is a fourth agent in this area, the agent who runs the message center. I want him found.
4: Yes, sir. I'll do that, sir.
2: Oh, just a minute. I'd better tell you what to do. You must do exactly as I say.
4: Yes, sir.
2: Now, the man I suspect is called Fogel.
4: Fogel, yes, sir.
2: He has a butcher shop in this town, and he's well known. Mm-hmm. I want you to have a word with people who know him. Also with the mayor and the local clergyman. Find out discreetly whether they like him and trust him, or whether he deals in the black market, and so on. Mm-hmm. But I want this done discreetly.
4: Oh, of course, sir.
2: And I'll tell you how to do it. You'll pose as the messing officer of an infantry unit. You'll say that your unit is coming into this area, and as the messing officer, you want to find a decent, honest butcher, the kind of butcher that the Allied forces should deal with.
4: Yes.
2: If they recommend Fogel, let me know. If they don't, you mention Fogel and see what they say about him.
4: Mm-hmm.
2: When this has been done, I want you then to go to Fogel's shop. Now, you're still the messing officer because he will have heard about you. Tell him that you know meat is in short supply. You don't want to do the local people out of their supplies. But if he knows of any source...
4: I understand, sir.
2: Well, if he suggests that he can do this, then offer him a little over the odds. Not much, just a little. See what he says.
4: You want to know if he's in the black market, sir?
2: I want to know about his character.
4: Oh.
2: And be discreet. I don't want him frightened.
4: I'll be very careful, sir.
2: And, Lieutenant...
4: Yes, sir?
2: Change that flash on your shoulder. Get an infantry flash. Everything must look right.
4: Of course, sir. Thanks, sir.
5: Captain, will you come in now? Thank you.
2: Oh, come in, Captain.
3: You've given Godfrey a job, sir?
2: Yes, I've sent him to make inquiries about Fogel. He's a nice young lad, but he's over keen. I'm sure he'll bungle it, and the news will get back to Fogel.
3: Oh, I understand, sir.
2: So I want you to arrange to keep Fogel's shop under constant observation, all round the clock.
3: Mm-hmm.
2: You'd better put De Groat on the job.
3: Very good, sir. You think if Godfrey bungles around, he'll scare Fogel, sir?
2: I don't know, but he puts the fear of God into me. Lieutenant Godfrey behaved as I expected he would. And very soon the news was around. But there was no move by Mr. Fogel. We waited.
3: Another report from De Groat, sir. There's still no move.
2: But the news is around. Fogel must know.
3: Yes, sir.
2: Has Godfrey seen Fogel yet?
3: No, sir, but he seems to have seen everyone else.
2: Tell him to see Fogel.
3: Well, I've told him, sir. He's on his way there now.
2: Oh. Well, I shall wait his report with interest.
4: Mr. Fogel?
6: Yes?
4: I'm Lieutenant Godfrey. I'm the messing officer for my unit, and I'm trying to find a good, reliable butcher in the town.
6: Yes, I heard about it, sir. Have I been recommended?
4: Oh, very highly recommended, Mr. Fogel.
6: What is it you want, sir?
4: Well, You see, my unit's moving into town very soon, and they've been on hard rations for some time now, and I was hoping to find some supply of fresh meat for them. Just a little, perhaps.
6: Oh, we don't have any meat, sir. This is all I have, and I've customers for it.
4: But I don't want your customers to suffer. No, I wouldn't have that. No, I was just wondering whether perhaps you might know of some supplies.
6: I
4: think I could manage to pay a little over. Well, that is, if it wasn't taking it away from your customers.
6: Well, the price is already a bit over, sir. The Germans cleared the farms before they left. Money can't buy what isn't there. When is your unit coming, sir?
4: In a day or two.
6: Well, if I hear of anything, I'll let you know, but I don't hold out much hope. Of course, I'd like to help.
4: Yes,
6: but...
4: I'm sure you would. Thank you very much, Mr. Fogel.
5: Come in.
4: I've seen Mr. Fogel, sir.
5: All right, Godfrey, sit down.
4: Thank you, sir.
5: Ah, what happened?
4: Well, I spun in that yarn, sir, you know, about being messing officer and all that, you know, wanting some fresh meat for my men. But he says he can't help, sir. He says the Germans have taken all the cattle. Doesn't like the Germans at all, sir. Well, seems a very decent sort of chap, you know, willing to oblige the Allies and all that, but just hasn't got the stuff.
5: Did you suggest that you might be able to pay him for his trouble?
4: Oh, yes, sir. First I suggested a little bit over the odds, you know, just to make a treat for the men, but... He said that all meat was over the odds and there were no supplies.
5: Did he offer to try?
4: Oh, yes, he offered to try, but he didn't hold out much hope.
5: I see. Well, he has a back shop, a rather large one, I understand. And what does he keep in it?
4: I don't know, sir.
5: Well, didn't you look around?
4: No, sir.
5: Oh. Well, you should have looked around, you know.
4: Yes.
5: Still, you say he's offered to try. I want you to go back again tomorrow. Ask if he has any news for you. Whatever he tells you, say that you've had good reports about him and you want to put him on the unit's list of local suppliers.
4: Mm-hmm.
5: Unfortunately, your CO has a thing about hygiene and cleanliness. And ask if you can see round the place.
4: I'll do that, sir.
5: Particularly the meat safe and the back shop. He can hardly refuse. If he does, tell me.
4: Of course, sir.
5: And Godfrey...
4: Yes, sir.
5: Don't expect to find a radio transmitter lying there in full view.
4: Of course not, sir.
5: But keep your eyes open. Lift things up. Look behind boxes.
4: Mm-hmm.
5: Open cupboards, as though you were looking for cockroaches.
4: Yes, sir.
5: And keep your eyes open for electric leads that don't seem to go anywhere. Or electric wiring, especially new wiring.
4: New wiring. Mm-hmm.
5: Yes, new wiring that goes through the ceiling or disappears through the wall.
4: Yes, sir. I can do all that, sir.
5: I'll go there tomorrow.
4: Yes, sir.
5: And for the rest of today, give Captain Harter a hand, will you?
4: Right, sir.
5: Oh, coming, Captain.
7: How's it going, sir?
5: Oh, I think it's all right. Maybe Godfrey's more useful than we think.
7: Oh, how, sir?
5: I'm sending him back tomorrow to search the premises, so you'd better tell DeGroote to keep a sharp lookout. And I'd like to see Fernlar again. Perhaps I can shake something out of him today.
7: Yes, sir. Corporal, bring in Vanlar. Yes, to the colonel. Right away. Has he still lost his memory, sir?
5: So he says. But I think I can bring it back for him.
7: It's just as well we found that piece of paper in his pocket. Or we wouldn't even know his name. Oh, here he is, sir.
8: Come in. Vanlar, sir.
5: Come in. Come over here. Right, sit down. Jacobus Fernlar. Is that your name?
8: I don't know, sir.
5: You can't remember your name?
8: No, sir.
5: Or where you were born?
8: No, sir.
5: Well, try to remember. Duttingham? Gutman? Eindhoven?
8: I don't know, sir.
5: Well, do these names mean anything to you? Janssen? Rietveld? Fogel.
8: They don't mean anything, sir.
5: Why do you still wear that bandage round your head? To remind you that you've lost your memory?
8: No, sir.
5: Then take it off. Go on, take it off. Now throw it away.
8: But
5: I... You do want to recover your memory?
8: Oh, yes, sir.
5: Then throw it away.
8: Yes, sir.
5: A loss of memory is not as convenient as you may think. I can hold you here until you prove that you're innocent. If you can't remember, you may be here for a very long time.
8: Yes, sir.
5: So we'll try to get your memory back. We'll play a simple little game of association. I'll say a word, and you'll say the first word that comes into your mind. Right? Messages.
8: Messages.
5: No. No, you'll say another word. The first other word that comes into your mind.
8: Yes, sir.
5: Messages.
8: Pen.
5: Pen.
8: Ink.
5: Ink.
8: Paper.
5: Paper.
8: Writing.
5: Writing.
8: A letter?
5: A letter.
8: To my wife. Sir?
5: Sir, you have a wife.
8: I don't know, sir.
5: But you said, to my wife.
8: I just said that. It came into my head. I don't know, but I suppose I have a wife.
5: Why do you suppose that?
8: I'm old enough.
5: What age are you?
8: I don't know, sir.
5: Well, what age do you think you are?
8: About 40.
5: Mm-hmm. Let's try again. Same game, only faster this time.
8: Yes, sir.
5: German.
8: War.
5: War.
8: Fighting.
5: Butcher shop.
8: About...
5: Butcher shop.
8: Food.
5: Mr. Fogel.
8: I don't understand, sir.
5: Janssen, Rietveld and Fogel. Mr. Fogel. Your friends, Janssen, Rietveld and...
8: They're not my friends, sir.
5: How do you know? You've lost your memory.
8: I mean, I can't remember them, sir. I don't know they're my friends. I can't remember anything, sir.
5: Pity. I can keep you here until you do.
2: Send in the guard.
8: If I do remember anything, sir, I'll tell you.
5: You could tell me now, if you wanted to. But I can wait. You take Van Laar.
9: Yes, sir. This way.
5: Come in. Oh, come in, Godfrey.
4: Well, I've seen Mr. Fogel again, sir.
5: All right. What happened this time?
4: I examined the place, as you said, sir. It's spotlessly clean, absolutely hygienic.
5: I see.
4: Of course, there isn't very much there, sir, but he keeps it very clean.
5: He showed you around?
4: Oh, yes, sir, everywhere.
5: Did you check on electricity leads and cables?
4: Yes, sir. Switched on all the lights, tried everything. He even started up his refrigerator by mistake, servant. Didn't mind.
5: Hmm. Any disturbance or repairs to the fabric, the wall?
4: No, sir. It's a pretty old place, but nothing like that.
5: A loft or a cellar?
4: No, sir. Just the back shop and his flat upstairs.
5: Did you see the flat?
4: No, sir.
5: Well, did he have any news for you? Any meat supply?
4: You don't really want any meat, do you, sir?
5: No, of course not. But he thinks you do.
4: Yes.
5: Well, did he have any news for you? That's why you called there.
4: Yes, he said he'd been in touch with some farmers, told them about the unit coming, but couldn't get anything.
5: I see.
4: But he's very keen to help us, sir. He offered me some pigeons.
5: Pigeons?
4: Yes, sir. Wood pigeons. I spotted them out in the back, sir. He offered to let us have a few, you know, treat for the lads and all that.
5: Live ones?
4: Yes, sir.
5: And what does he do with wood pigeons?
4: Well, instead of butcher meat, sir. You see, he can't get supplies, so he's got two men out in the woods catching wood pigeons for him, and then he lets his customers have them. He feeds them up until they're quite fat. I saw them, sir.
5: Where?
4: Out in the back, sir.
5: Go on.
4: But in little cages, sir, like rabbit hutches with wire in front, and he feeds them until they're

0: rabbit hutches with wire in front and feeds them until they're fat, sir.
1: And he offered you some?
0: Yes, sir.
1: After you had spotted them?
0: Yes, sir.
1: When you first called and asked about supplies, did he mention wood pigeons?
0: No, sir.
1: Did any of the people in the town you spoke to mention that he sold them?
0: No, sir.
1: Have you seen them in his shop window?
0: No, sir. He says he keeps them for favoured customers.
1: Yes,
0: sir.
1: I'll bet he does. In little rabbit hutches with wire in front. How many of these wood pigeons did you see there?
0: 12, sir. I counted them.
1: Yes, I want you to take me to Mr. Fogel. Introduce me as your commanding officer, the one who's so keen on hygiene.
0: Yes, sir.
1: Captain, bring round the jeep right away, yes? We're going to call on our friend, Mr. Fogel.
2: Mr. Fogel?
3: Oh, back again, Lieutenant?
2: Yes. This is my commanding officer. He's just arrived unexpectedly.
3: Ah, good afternoon, sir.
1: Good afternoon.
2: Well, I've just been telling the Colonel how clean your place is, and
1: in fact, he was telling me about your very kind offer, Mr. Fogel. The unit has just arrived in town, rather tired of army rations, or at least the officers are, I can assure you. And the lieutenant was telling me about your offer of some wood pigeons.
3: Oh. I don't have many, sir.
1: Still, if you could let us have a few, it would make a change. May I see them?
3: Well, yes, sir. Will you come this way?
1: Thank you.
3: There they are, sir.
1: Ah, they're nice and plump. How many could you let us have, Mr. Fogel?
3: Well, how many would you want, sir?
1: Oh, a dozen?
3: Oh, I couldn't let you have that, sir. Some of them are promised. The lieutenant said you wouldn't want to deprive my customers, sir.
1: No, of course not, sir. Well, how many could you let us have?
3: Four would make a very nice pie, sir.
1: Six?
3: Oh, but I have my customers, sir.
1: Let's see, how many birds do you have? Two, four, six, eight, ten, 11. Well, they seem to be nice and fat. Perhaps four would do. May I see one?
3: Yes, sir.
1: Come on. Where are you? There you are. Don't panic. I won't hurt you. It doesn't look like a wood pigeon, does it?
3: What do you mean, sir?
1: Well, I always thought that wood pigeons had a circlet of lighter feathers round the neck.
3: They're wood pigeons, sir.
1: Local bird?
3: Yes, sir. They were caught in the woods near here.
1: When?
3: Last week, sir. I'm just fattening them up now.
1: Last week, you say? Mr. Fogel, when a wild animal or a wild bird is caught in cage, at first it tries to escape. It beats itself against the wire for a day or two. When it finds it can't escape, it pines. Feathers go dull. It won't eat. I doubt if you could have got them into this sleek, fat condition in 1 week.
3: With due respect, sir, I have fattened them up in a week. I can show you the woods where they were caught.
1: The woods south of here?
3: Yes, sir.
1: When my lieutenant was here an hour ago, Mr. Fogel, he counted 12 birds. There are now 11. Where's the other one?
3: I sold it to a customer.
1: For a pie?
3: Yes.
1: Did you kill it and pluck it here? Where are the feathers? Or did you release it? I think these are carrier pigeons.
3: Sir, they are wood pigeons. I buy them for my customers.
1: Oh, we can soon prove that, can't we? All pigeons have a homing instinct. They'll fly back to their lofts or to their nests. If this bird was caught only last week in the woods south of here, it'll fly home. It'll fly south. If it's an army carrier pigeon, it'll fly to the German line. It will fly north. So let's try, shall we? Ah. There you are. Off with you!
2: Up. What's happened, sir?
1: No, it's all right. Just settled on the roof. Getting its bearings.
2: There it goes, sir. North!
1: Of course. Well, Fogel, that's all I wanted to know. Let's go inside. Now then, Fogel. You've been running a message center for German agents. And I'm arresting you.
3: But, sir, I can...
1: Before you say anything, Fogel, listen to me. We have the rest of your pigeons, and they are carrier pigeons. I'm going to ask you some questions. It may make things easier for you if you answer truthfully. Do you know Jansen? He says he knows you.
3: Yes, sir.

0: Rietveld?
1: Yes,
0: sir. Anton Raar?
1: Yes, sir.
0: Captain!
2: Yes, sir?
0: Take him out to the jeep and hold him there.
2: Yes, sir. Kornfogel.
3: That was very smart, sir.
0: What was?
3: Well, about the woods being south of here, sir, and the pigeon flying the other way. That got him, sir.
0: Godfrey, there are no woods south of here. The woods are north of here, and so are the German lines. He was lying from the start, so he trapped himself. They usually do.

Fogel was the German agent. He made a full confession involving Janssen, Rietveld, and Van Laan. They were tried together by a Dutch military court and convicted.

0: You've been listening to Spycatcher, with Bernard Archard as Colonel Oreste Pinto. The script was written by Robert Barr, and the program produced for the BBC.
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0: Once upon a time there was an engineer.
1: Choo-choo Charlie was his name, we hear.
0: He had an engine and he sure had fun. He used good and plenty candy to make his train run.
2: Charlie says, love my good and plenty. Charlie says, really,

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0: Moffat, what's an 11-letter word for a person who writes obituaries?
1: I don't know, sir.
0: Necro something. Oh, well. Would you like to see the paper?
1: Oh, thanks very much. I say, Inspector.
0: Yes?
1: Could I have the manacle on my right hand? This one's getting awfully tired.
0: Yes, of course.
1: That's better. Oh, stiff.
0: Rub it and get the circulation back.
1: Look here. If you simply must keep me in irons, can't I have them on both hands? Must I be shackled to the seat?
0: Afraid so, sir. Would you mind moving down now?
1: All right.
0: Perhaps you'd rather sit on this side with your back to the engine?
1: No, thanks. It makes me deathly ill.
0: No? Your hand, please.
1: What time do we arrive in London?
0: Tomorrow morning. 5:20.
1: Frightful hour. How do you expect me to get any sleep with these things on?
0: Just have to do the best you can, sir. We had good reason to have this man shackled to the seat in our compartment. We were confident that he was one of five men who had carried out one of the boldest and most lucrative robberies in the history of London. £500,000 from Barton's Bank, Oxford Street. This had taken place 2 weeks ago, and the entire resources of Scotland Yard had been unable to uncover the slightest trace of clue or criminal, until an alert shopkeeper in Carlisle, some 300 miles to the northwest, identified the serial number of one of the missing five-pound notes and held the passer of the bill until the police arrived. He refused to identify himself or state how he came into possession of the money. Moffat and I felt that this evidence was sufficient to warrant the return of our nameless prisoner to London and Scotland Yard.
2: Another station, sir? I thought this was a through train.
0: It is, Moffat. There shouldn't be any halts between Carlisle and Preston.
2: That's queer. We're slowing down, sir.
0: From the sound of that whistle, there may be something on the lines. Pop your head out and have a look.
2: Right, sir. Excuse me. Quite all right.
3: Station, that's certain, sir. There seem to be some lights up there.
2: Probably something on the crossover.
0: Let's go outside.
2: See? Those lights, sir.
0: Yes. Conductor.
4: Yes, sir?
0: What's up?
4: Sorry, sir. A lorry stalled on the crossover. Won't be a moment. Better stay aboard, sir.
0: Right you are. Come on, Moffat.
4: I wish you'd close that blinking door. It's cold.
0: I'm sorry, sir.
4: Just a moment.
0: What?
4: Don't close the door.
2: He's got a gun, sir.
0: Yes, sir. No.
5: Hello, chum. No names. Come on, we've got a car waiting.
4: Oh, I can't. They've got these bloody things on me.
5: You get them off quick.
0: I'm afraid not. What do you look like under your mask?
5: Stay where you are. Give me the key.
0: No fear. If you want it, you'll have to shoot.
4: Shoot him, Mother.
2: Shut up, blaster.
5: For the last time, give me the key.
0: Sorry.
4: Give me the gun. I'll make him... No, there's no time. Come on, shoot them off. The link. Here.
5: There's no time for that either. It's your fault. We told you not to go to Carlisle.
4: But you can't let them take me.
5: I know. Sorry.
4: No! Oh, Roger!
2: Moffat,
4: no!
2: Stop him!
4: Pull the emergency cord, Moffat. I'm going after him.
0: I was not as fortunate as the man who had dropped from the train before me. I lost my balance and was a few seconds regaining my feet. I ran back down the railway lines. There was a shadow racing about 50 feet in front of me. A shadow that halted a hedgerow and then disappeared.
6: Let's go!
7: Right!
6: Come on, move!
7: Oh, blast!
6: Inspector!
0: Here, Moffat!
2: You all right, sir?
7: Why, Moffat? Why is it that we can't carry guns and they can?
2: Oh, I don't know, sir. Tradition, I suppose. You're right, sir.
7: No lights on her. I couldn't see the registration. Looked and sounded like a Vauxhall, though.
2: You better do something about your forehead, sir. It's bleeding.
7: Huh? Oh, later, Marvin. What about the prisoner? Is he dead?
2: Like a doornail, sir.
7: I find that neither amusing nor analogous, Muppet.
2: Oh, I'm sorry, sir.
7: Come along. We'll have a look at that ruddy lorry. It was a ramshackle 1926 Overland, bearing no registration at all. It had obviously been driven onto the lines and abandoned, headlamps switched on for the express purpose of halting our train. We returned to our carriage for the luggage, removed the manacles from our dead prisoner, and instructed the conductor to seal the compartment until the arrival of yard men in London. Then Moffat and I climbed into the cab of the old lorry and gingerly set out for the nearest village, which was Ambleside, about 18 miles away. I drove one of these things to Devonshire once on a lark. It was new then. It didn't sound any better than this.
2: This road doesn't help, sir.
7: You know, Moffat, this whole thing was very nicely planned and carried out.
2: Uh-huh. I'd say so, sir.
7: In spite of the fact that it failed. Or did it fail?
2: I don't follow you, sir.
7: Why didn't he blow the manacles of our prisoner with his gun?
2: He'd have had to have turned away from us to do it, sir.
7: And why didn't he shoot us first?
2: Not much time, sir, though. Train was moving.
7: No, I don't think so. At that range, shot, you're finished. Shot, I'm done. 2 or 3 seconds. Oh, no, he would have had time. Perhaps they wanted to kill him. They might have been taking him from the train to kill him, you know.
2: The one called Roger, sir. He said they told him not to go to Carlisle.
7: Yes. There are 2 points there. One, we know we're looking for a man named Roger. Number two, what we hoped would happen after the robbery may well have happened. There was already dissension among the quintet, thus one eliminated.
2: I'd say that was pretty important, sir.
7: Right you are. Now, another thing. We took our prisoner aboard the train 30 minutes before departure. They must have seen us enter the compartment. Between that time and the halting of the train, they accomplished quite a lot.
2: Yes, sir. Came here from Carlisle, got this lorry.
7: They knew where the train would stop. They knew where the road would parallel the lines. They knew a great deal, Muffin.
2: They must have been pretty familiar with these parts, sir. You think the Barton robbery could have been done by Carlisle people and not Londoners?
7: No, not necessarily Carlisle. Remember, the Vauxhall drove off in this direction toward Ambleside.
2: They've got a good start, sir. And we're not doing much better than 20.
7: Hello. What's that on the road ahead?
2: Looks like a man, sir. Staggering all over the place.
7: Yeah, he's awfully drunk or badly hurt, I'd say.
8: Now I know I'm dead. Tis an angel in a bowler hat.
7: Yeah. Oh. Give him a hand, Muppet. Come along, sir. We'll drive you to the village and a doctor.
8: Oh, busted my brains, they did.
7: Who did, sir?
8: It was... hi, Molly.
7: I beg your pardon?
8: She's my lorry. You wouldn't be the beggars that bashed me brains in, only you was wearing masks before.
7: Masks? How many were there?
8: You ought to know. No, you ain't going to hit me again.
7: We're policemen from Scotland Yard in London.
8: That don't give you no right to kill a man and steal his molly.
7: We want to help you, sir. We're the police.
8: Oh, I'm saved.
7: Men that attacked you, how many were they?
8: Hundreds of them. Hundreds.
7: Yes. Did they have a car?
8: A huge black thing it were.
7: Could it have been a Vauxhall?
8: It might.
7: Did you notice the registration?
8: Nay, they ran me off the road and dragged me out and then killed me on the head.
7: From which direction did they come?
8: Well, Ambleside it was.
2: Those are the ones, sir.
7: Have you seen the car again, say, in the past quarter of an hour?
8: Oh, nay. But I just woke up.
7: I see. Would you direct us to the chief constable of the district, Mr.
8: Gullion. Jeremy Gullion, and I'll direct you. Mr. Bashford lives in Ambleside.
7: Very well, now get in, sir. We'll get you to a doctor.
8: Oh, no. Get away from that wheel. Jeremy Gullion allows nobody to drive Molly but himself.

0: she be, sir. The chief constable's house.
1: Thank you, Mr. Gallion. We'll want to see you again later.
0: You can find me. Everyone knows where I live.
2: Sir.
1: Yes, I see it.
2: Hot, sir. She's been on a fast run. She's big, too.
1: Black, and it's a Vauxhall.
2: But what's it doing in front of the chief constable's house?

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1: Now, the second act of Pursuit of the Masked Five.

0: Our pursuit had led us to Ambleside, in the heart of the Lake District in mountainous Westmoreland. It had also led us into an extremely delicate situation. We were almost certain that the Vauxhall car used by the escaping criminals was the one now standing in front of the chief constable's house. It was my uncomfortable duty to question him as a possible suspect, a task which could be most difficult as the authority of the district lay in Mr. Bashford's hands and not in mine.
1: Yes?
0: Chief Constable Bashford?
1: Yes?
0: I'm Chief Inspector Black of Scotland Yard. This is Sergeant Muffin.
1: Oh, won't you come in?
0: Yeah, thanks so much.
1: Scotland Yard. Well?
0: Sergeant Muffet and I were taking a prisoner to London from Carlisle.
1: Oh, really? Do sit down.
0: Mm-hmm. Our train was stopped and our prisoner killed by a man who then drove off with two or three others.
1: Killed your prisoner? Really?
0: We believe that they are the men who robbed Barton's bank 2 weeks ago.
1: No.
0: Mr. Bashford, I'm afraid I must ask you a rather impertinent question.
1: Impertinent?
0: The Vauxhall outside... Is it yours?
1: Yes, of course it is.
0: Have you driven it tonight?
1: No.
0: I'm sorry, sir, but it has been driven.
1: What? What do you mean?
0: Within the past half hour, sir.
1: Rot, sir. It's absolute blasted... Blither, sir.
0: Radiator and bonnet are still hot, sir.
1: Dead, sir. You calling me a liar?
0: No, sir. I don't doubt your word, but somebody has driven it.
1: Oh, we'll see about this.
2: Peppery old goat, isn't he, sir? Unless he wants us to think he is.
3: Quiet, quiet, Muffin.
1: Who the devil has been driving my car?
0: That's what we want to find out, sir.
1: By gad, somebody's going to pay for this. Well, it was here when I came home.
0: When was that?
1: Oh, 5 or 10 minutes ago. I was playing dominoes with old Pettlefree.
0: Mr. Pettlefree can corroborate that?
1: Dash it all, sir. You questioning the veracity of my statement? I've been with him since 8 o'clock.
0: Do you leave the keys in your car when it's outside, sir?
1: Well, of course I do. Nobody steals cars in Ambleside.
0: I see.
1: By Jove, this is serious. This is juicy serious.
0: It is, sir. And I'm sure that with your assistance we can get to the bottom of it. There's no doubt that your car was used by the men we're after. Tell me, sir. Have there been any strangers in the town recently?
1: Of course. There are always strangers here. Tourists, don't you know? They come to throw refuse in Windermere Lake. What do these men look like?
0: We don't know, sir. They've been seen only masked. I would say that they are comparatively young, although one seemed older than the rest. Mr. Bashford assured me of his full support and immediately retired to bed, graciously allowing me the use of his telephone. Muffet obtained the map, and we drew a rough circle around our present location. Then notified the police of Carlisle, Penrith, Windermere, Barrow, and Whitehaven. The cordon began to form. With luck, our quarry would find no road open to them. But there were the Cumbrian Mountains, the fells and waters of the Lake District, and these we should have to cover inch by inch. The next morning, Moffat and I contacted by phone every village and hamlet within a 20-mile radius and explained to each local constable the problem at hand. We warned them that the men we sought were dangerous. Then there was nothing to do but wait. At 11 o'clock, our patience was rewarded. Chief Inspector Black. Yes? Oh. Where did you say?
3: A pencil, Moffat.
2: Here you are, sir.
3: Thanks.
1: Yes? Greenup Edge, huh?
3: Yeah.
1: Right. About 6 miles, huh? Good. Thank you, Constable. We'll be right over. Yes. Goodbye.
2: Got something, sir?
0: I think so. Constable at Greenup Edge says 4 men rented a cottage near there about 2 weeks ago. He thinks they might fit the general physical description we have.
2: Oh, it's worth a try, sir.
0: But we'll need pistols.
2: Chief Constable might be able to supply us, sir.
0: He might, if he's still in his office. I get the feeling that Mr. Bashford is more of a gentleman of leisure than Chief Constable.
2: Two Bobby makes you sign for the pistol, sir.
0: You're on, Muffet. I'll stare him down.
1: Come in. Inspector. Any luck?
0: Possibly, sir. We've received word from Greenup Edge. 4 suspects staying there.
1: Well, we must write them down, eh, sir? Nothing like this has happened in Ambleside, and by Jeffrey, sir, we write them down.
3: Sergeant Muffet and I are unarmed. Do you have any firearms?
1: Well, of course, always for an emergency.
4: Webley, sir. A fine weapon. Reminds me of the old days in Afghanistan. Tribesmen,
1: wild devils. Cut your heart out for one of these.
3: Yes, I'm sure of it, sir. Thanks very much.
1: Not at all. I wish I could go with you. My gout, you know.
3: Ah, yes, yes. I understand, sir.
1: Well, keep in touch with me. All the best. And, by the way, before you go, would you sign for these pistols, please?
3: Yes, of course. Oh, sir, before I forget, you needn't worry about your statement last night.
1: I beg your pardon?
3: You said that you had been playing dominoes with Mr. Pettlefree and that you had not been driving your car.
1: But of course I did.
3: And Mr. Pettlefree and two other neighbors attested to that fact this morning, sir. Therefore, you would be pleased to know that you are no longer a suspect.
1: But dash it all, sir. When was I? When was I?
3: Precautions, sir. Precautions. You, as an old soldier, will appreciate that. Good morning.
1: Inspector, the pistols. You didn't sign for
3: them. No time now, sir. They'll be returned in good order. 2 shillings, please, Muffet.
2: Yes, sir.

0: But you tell me there are only four men here, Constable.
1: That's all I've seen about, sir. But there were five a week or more ago.
2: One we picked up in Carlisle, sir?
0: It might be.
1: There's the cottage, Inspector. Hmm? Oh. You know, I thought it was odd. Those four, walking trip in the mountains, they said. But they never walked. They just stayed in the cottage.
0: You'd better stay here, Constable. The men are armed.
1: If you say so, sir.

0: Wait. Wait a moment.
1: See something, sir?
0: May have been the curtain at the open window.
2: If these are our people, they chose a good place. Pretty isolated. Wild country, sir.
0: Yeah. The fifth man should have stayed here. He might be alive. Careful now. Come on. Well, that's the end of the trees. Stay here and cover me, will you?
2: Right, sir.

0: Muppet!
1: Well, that's another one, Muppet.
2: Nasty, sir.
1: Yes. You recognize him?
2: Grim without the mask, sir. I'd say it was the chap on the train, Roger.
1: Mm-hmm.
2: Shot him in the head while he was asleep.
1: I don't think asleep. Look here. Tray by the bed with untouched food. Mm. Medicine. Huh. The man was ill.
2: But why kill him, sir?
1: He might have... Wait a moment. This is Atterburn. Here's your answer, Muppet. Malaria.
2: Malaria, sir?
1: Right. He was probably delirious. That's why they killed him. He couldn't go with them, obviously. They didn't want to leave him behind to talk.
2: You think they went afoot, sir?
1: Yeah. Looks like it. Here. You see this? And this? Hairbrushes, clothes. Oh, no, Muppet. They took nothing extraneous.
2: Only £500,000, eh, sir?
1: Yes. Now, the next thing to find out is which way they went.
0: I left the constable on guard at the cottage, and Muffet and I returned to Greenup Edge. From there, the manhunt began. We felt reasonably sure that they had gone on foot, and when we went back to the cottage again, our hunters confirmed this. A pack of hounds from Helvellyn had been brought to the scene and immediately took up the scent, leading us into the strange and almost fictitious grandeur of the lakes and mountains of Cumberland.

0: Yes?
1: Anybody ever ask me to take a walk again, I'll kill him.
0: It's slippery here, Moffat. Careful.
1: Yes.
0: Dogs sound excited, Moffat.
1: I wouldn't like to have them after me, sir.
0: Oh, there. There's the constable on that crag.
2: What is it, constable?
0: He must be close, then. They're trying to travel faster.
2: Which way?

0: We went on, stumbling and fighting our way up the grim crags and slopes of Gavel Fell. For the fugitives weighted down by their plunder, it must have been sheer torture. 45 minutes later, against the dead, gray face of rock near the barren peak, we saw three men struggling slowly upward, helpless and invulnerable. There was no crevice nor shrub to shield them from their pursuers. And except for what they may have had in their pockets, they carried nothing in their hands but their lives.
1: You men! Come down! We have rifles!
2: If they get to the top, sir, we're going to have trouble. The dogs can't get across that face. We'll have to bring them down again and take them around to the other side to pick up the trail. We'll lose the daylight.
3: Very well. Moffat, hand me the rifle.
4: Yes, sir.
3: Thanks.
4: There's a cartridge already in the chamber, sir.
3: Right.

I saw three puffs of dust explode above the head of each man. And then I saw them stop, hesitate, and begin the slow descent to where we waited at the foot of Gavel Fell. Pursuit. And the pursuit is ended.

0: 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Music was composed and conducted by Marlon Skiles. John Daner stars as Inspector Peter Black, with Raymond Lawrence as Sergeant Moffat. Also featured in the cast were Ben Wright, Parley Bear, Dan O'Herlihy, Ramsey Hill, and Tudor Owen. Pursuit! 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
1: We invite you to join us next week at this same time when Pursuit will bring you another dramatic story of the famous Inspector Peter Black of Scotland Yard, relentlessly hunting down those whose disordered passions breed violence and murder. Another story of man hunting man when we bring you Pursuit.

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0: It was 6 o'clock on a hot evening of a sweltering July in the A1 Detective Agency office just around the corner off Hollywood Boulevard. Doc Long and Jack Packard were lounging in their shirt sleeves, and Mary Kay Jones, the cutest secretary in blouse and skirt, was trying to keep her makeup on straight before the mirror over by the water cooler.
1: Don't you know where Reggie's at, Jack?
2: I'm sorry, old boy.
1: Well, don't nobody know where Reggie's at? Mary Kay, don't you know?
3: Don't I know what?
1: Where Reggie's at? Hey, are you a secretary or just a makeup artist?
3: Well, a girl's got to look her best, hasn't she?
2: Mary Kay, if you looked any better, mere male man couldn't stand.
1: Hey, that's my line, Jack.
2: Oh?
1: Sure it is. Who named Mary Kay the cutest secretary in Hollywood? I did. Who makes like a wolf when Mary Kay's in the neighborhood? I do.
3: Amen, brother.
1: So you lay off Mary Kay, son. Let a Texas boy that knows how to take care of the beautiful secretaries around this detective office. You just take care of playing like Sherlock Holmes.
2: Listen to the man flex his cerebral muscles.
4: I beg your pardon.
3: Hey, a customer.
2: Well, won't you come in and have a chair?
4: This is the A1 Detective Agency.
1: This is her. Here, sit down. What can we do for you?
4: This young woman, who is she?
1: Oh, that's Mary Kay Jones, our secretary. Don't pay no attention to her.
3: Well, I like that.
4: Which of you is Senor Parker?
2: I am. This is my partner, Doc Long.
4: Oh, yes, yes. I am Juan Carlos, a representative of a certain Central American country, which shall go unnamed.
1: Well, speak right up, Senor Carlos. You among friends. What can we do for you?
4: You will leave for Istanbul, Turkey tonight.
3: Hey! Well,
1: where did you say?
2: Isn't Istanbul, Turkey quite a long way from home?
4: Here are $5,100 bills to make it worth someone's while.
3: I'll take that.
4: Please, senorita.
2: Mary Kay, give the man back his $5,000.
1: Yeah, honey, shame on you for grabbing like that.
3: I'm not only secretary, I'm treasurer of this agency. All you boys get is expense money until I get caught up on my back paycheck.
2: But we haven't even accepted the assignment yet.
3: Oh, yes, you have. They'll go to Istanbul, Senor Carlos. Just tell them the setup.
1: Well, how you like them apples? What's the pitch, anyhow, fellow?
4: This is how it is. Senor Ricardo Santos, my country's ambassador to Turkey, is coming home. You have been selected to escort him from his post in Istanbul, Turkey, to his homeland, together with his wife and daughter. He is returning home because it is quite possible that he will be the next president of his country, and the election is near. It is important that he be closely guarded, because there are many who are opposed to him, and it is quite possible that the assassination is in order.
2: You mean somewhere along the route between Istanbul and Central America, some of his own people try to rub him out?
4: It is quite certain an attempt will be made, Senor Packard.
1: Oh, so that's what you got on the far. Get the ambassador and the ambassador's wife and the ambassador's daughter safe across to home base. Well, hey, by the way, I hope the ambassador's daughter is young and good-looking and unmarried.
4: I can assure you she is all those things.
1: Well, hot sock, what's holding us back?
4: Air transportation has been arranged for you to Istanbul. Now, at the Turkish capital, my country has arranged for a 2-motor plane to be put in your hands for your return flight across French West Africa to Freetown. It is my understanding that both of you are expert pilots of large aircraft.
1: Oh, you looking at the two hottest flowers this side of paradise.
2: Just a minute. A flight across French Africa will require several refueling stops.
4: They have been arranged. Once you have reached Freetown, you will take passage on the first transatlantic plane schedule.
2: All right. Well, that's good enough for us. We leave the office to you, Mary Kay.
1: Yeah, man. Istanbul, Turkey. Next up.

0: All right, Senor Santos, there goes the last of your boxes and baggage. All that stuff will go by cargo boat.
1: It is a relief, this packing and unpacking and shifting from place to place. I do not like
0: it. Yeah, I sure do know what you mean.
1: Just now, I am more interested in getting myself, my wife, and my daughter safely back within our own bargain.
0: Well, that's our job, son. Hey, Mr. Santos, you taking medicine?
1: Quinine capsules. They are required for my health.
0: Oh, quinine, huh? Well, Mr. Ambassador, we leave this here suite at the hotel in about 10 minutes. Then, hey, what become of Jack? I thought he was here with us just a minute ago.
1: I think my wife took him by the arm and led him into another part of the suite.
0: Oh, she did she?
1: Say, my wife has a way with a gentleman. It's one of her little Spanish tricks.
0: Oh, hey, now, Mr. Ambassador, all women of all nations got a way with men. It's human nature.
1: Beware the tricks of a Spanish girl. They're more subtle than all others. I, personally, am a Portuguese descent.
0: Oh, yeah, so I've been told.
1: Portuguese without adulteration. Likewise, my daughter Lola. She, too, is Portuguese, without taint or blemish. My first wife, who was Lola's mother, was a fine Portuguese family.
0: Well, I don't get it. Is that so important?
1: To me, to my daughter, it is everything.
0: Well, that kind of leaves Ms. Sanders out in the cold, don't it?
1: That one is never out in the cold. The Spanish women have ways of warming themselves beyond an American's knowledge.
2: Hotel furnish an orchestra every day like this, Senora Santos?
3: No, this is special. They're playing outside the window of our suite today because we are going away. We have been guests here for nearly 2 years.
2: Oh, I see. Well, all the luggage and boxes have gone to the wharf. I'd like to leave with you and your husband and daughter for the airport as soon as you're ready.
3: Lola is not my daughter.
2: Well, I suppose...
3: Do I look to be a woman old enough to have a 19-year-old daughter?
2: Oh, by no means.
3: No. In fact, I'm barely 1 year older than Lola. Ricardo married me out of the arms of my mother when I was only 15.
2: Yes, I understand early marriage is the accepted thing in most South and Central American countries.
3: But that is not the point.
2: Oh.
3: No, it is. It is that I'm barely 20 years old. Ricardo is old enough to be my father. See, to be truthful, he's more to me a father than a husband.
2: Oh, good. Now, can you be ready to leave and...
3: You are not. Interested?
2: Oh, but I am. I'm interested in every little thing about all the Santos families. My job to get you all back home safely.
3: Well, is that interest?
2: My job and your husband's life may depend on Doc and me. I should be interested.
3: You do not think I'm beautiful?
2: Oh, positively.
3: See. And you are strong, virile man.
2: Well, now, see, here, I came here to rescue you from possible assassins, not from ennui and boredom.
3: Boredom? What worse assassin is there for a young and beautiful woman?
2: Well, senora...
3: Senora. That awful conventional word, senora. Please, do not keep reminding me I'm a married woman. My name is Carmen.
2: Ah, yes, Carmen.
3: Which means red. Also fiery. Also blazing.
4: Ah, so... I am interrupting something?
2: Oh, no, not at all. Come in.
3: Senor Packer, this is my husband's daughter, Lola.
2: Yes, I've met Lola.
4: Si. Please, mamacita. Father wishes you to make ready to depart.
3: How dare you call me mamacita? I'm not your mother.
4: I am obedient, daughter.
3: Since when? Never once since I married with your father have you been obedient.
4: Now, with good-looking man present, you say mamacita.
3: Try to make me old woman.
2: Look, you two, we've got to get to the airfield if we're going to take off.
3: I'm not old woman.
2: Oh, I can see that, but your family...
4: Father will be angry if you do not hurry.
3: Conspiracy, always conspiracy between you and your father.
4: You must not take that Spanish woman seriously, Senor Packer.
2: What goes on here?
4: My father and I, we are Portuguese. Carmen... She is only a Spanish woman.
2: Yeah, a very pretty Spanish woman.
4: Oh, in a Spanish way, I suppose so. But not so pretty as young Portuguese girls, no?
2: Hey, what kind of a household is this, anyway? Doc and I come here to save your father's skin and get you safely home, and what do we find?
4: Me, senor. You find me. Is that not pleasant?
2: Well, I find a couple of women knifing each other. Are you all dressed and ready to go down to the car?
4: Si. Even to my perfume. If you come close, you will smell how beautiful...
0: Hey, Jackie. Whoa, look at what I find going on in here.
2: Good work, Doc. You're right on cue. We ready?
0: Well, I got Mom and Papa under control if you can handle daughter, which I see that you can.
4: Another crude American. Please, let's get started for the airport.
2: Yeah, come on, crude American. Gather up an armful of bags.
0: Yeah, you bet you. Now I know what makes Istanbul so hot. It's women.

0: Yeah, here we are on our way, son. Across the Mediterranean, halfway across Liberia.
1: Farther than that, we'll be over Tama in another 3 or 4 minutes.
0: Tama? I never heard of it.
1: It's our first refueling point on the Liberia-French Equatorial African border.
0: Hey, we are making fast time. Huh?
1: I'll take over the controls while you go back into the cabin and see that Ambassador Santos and his two passionate females strap themselves into their seats for the landing.
0: Oh, leave it to me.
2: Ah, it's about time we were seeing someone from up front. How are we progressing, Senor Long?
0: We just about to come down at Tama on the border for refueling.
3: We will have time to leave the ship and exercise ourselves a little.
0: That's right, Lola. Now, will you all please strap yourselves into your seats?
2: It will be a relief. I like to fly, but I also like it better on the ground.
0: Senor Santos, your seat belt, please, ma'am. Lola, fasten your belt too, honey. We're going to land for refueling.
3: Hey, what kind of a place is this Tama?
0: Oh, it ain't going to be much. I can promise you that. Jack's begun to take us down. I got to go on up front. Keep your straps on till the plane stops. See you all in a jiffy. Hey, Jack, you sure that's our destination?
1: This is it. Miserable place. We'll be down and back up again in no time.

0: Who's that?
1: It's I, Carmen.
0: You're not supposed to be up here.
1: Senor Doc Long is sleeping out in the cabin. You are up here at the control salon.
0: Yeah, he's got to get some sleep so he can relieve me. We're flying all night.
1: Please. Then may I not sit down beside you?
0: Well, sit down.
1: Gracias.
0: Why aren't you asleep?
1: Ricardo is asleep. Lola is asleep. Senor Long is asleep. Me? I cannot sleep.
0: You say the ambassador is sleeping?
1: Si. He took two of his medicine capsules. Dropped right off. Where are we now?
0: That last stop we made was at Sokoto, Nigeria.
1: Huh? That place we stopped this morning. Tamo?
0: Yeah. Tamo, Liberia.
1: Si. Never been in so terrible a place. Sand that blister your skin, heat that suffocate you with every breath, sun flies to swarm over you.
0: Well, we got out of there in a hurry.
1: Do we stop again before we reach the coast?
0: Yeah. Timbuktu, French West Africa.
1: Oh, we're over French West Africa now, huh?
0: That's right. Jungle country.
1: Jungle. That is better than the desert.
0: Not to land in.
1: We're not landing, are we?
0: Not if you can give me a written guarantee that...
1: What was that?
0: Go back and wake up Doc.
1: But what does it mean?
0: I don't know. Maybe nothing.
2: Hey, yeah. Jack and them engines get the hiccups.
0: Well, for a minute,
2: Holy cow, where are we at?
0: Jungle. Take Mrs. Santos back to the cabin. Get her tied in her seat and wake up the others.
2: You bet you.
0: Better make it fast.
1: Dios mio. Senor, are we going to die?
2: Get their seat buckle fastened while I wake up others.
3: What is it? What is the matter?
1: The engines are stopping. We're going to fall.
3: Madre de Dios, vamos a morir.
2: Santos, hey, Santos, wake up.
4: Huh?
2: Here, fasten your safety belt. We got engine trouble. Fasten yourself in. You too, Lola.
3: Finch, where are we?
2: Jungle. Hundreds of miles of jungle. I got to get back up front.
0: Goes, Doc.
2: Jack, you got yourself strapped in?
0: Yeah, take care of yourself.
2: Hey, that's a pretty good-sized moon. Will it help any?
0: I won't have much control by the time we get low.
2: Hey, look, Jack, right ahead there. Ain't that the moon shining on a river?
0: Hello, maybe we got something. If I can make it...
2: You darn well better make it, or we're gonna smack the good earth with a splatter.
0: Protect yourself as much as you can. Here we go.

0: Yeah. So miracles do happen.
1: Yeah. You all in one piece, son?
0: Live and kicking.
1: Doggone, the way you just skimmed the top of the water to slow us down and then brought us up in the sandbank, I was just as pretty as a picture. Could you see anything?
0: Never mind that. Come on back and see how our passengers are doing.
1: Probably suffering from shock.
0: Well, it's all right. You can open your eyes, Ambassador.
2: We are safely down?
1: Safe as you're ever going to be. We come down the river and rode up onto the bank.
3: Oh, I was so afraid.
4: Not I.
2: Lola, what are you saying?
4: Not I. I say to myself, if this is good enough for Senor Packard and Senor Doc Long, then it is good enough for me.
1: Come right along with us through fire and brimstone, huh? That's a nice thought.
2: But where are we?
0: We'll have to wait until morning. We're on a river in the jungle. Come morning, we'll know how desperate it really is. That's that.
1: A doggone deliberate attempted murder.
0: No doubt of it. Too much water in the gasoline to make it an accident.
1: Yeah, somebody knowed we was going to refuel at Sokoto, Nigeria, and just deliberately gummed up the gasoline.
0: No doubt of it.
1: They was willing to kill his wife and his daughter as well as me and you just to get Ambassador Santos.
0: That's how it looks.
1: Well, whoever it was must have watered the gasoline before we got there. I stood by the ship every doggone minute while we was on the ground.
0: I know. Where are the two women?
1: Oh, they went down behind some bushes on the riverbank to wash up a little bit.
0: Did you warn them about the water?
1: Yeah. Oh, here comes the ambassador and his everlasting quinine capsule. He also has been combing last night's snarls out of his whiskers.
0: Well, it's a good morning for it.
1: Yeah. Gonna be a hot day, though.
5: Good morning, senores.
0: Morning, Ambassador.
5: You find the trouble with the engine, guess?
0: We found it.
5: Oh?
0: Somebody gave us adulterated gasoline. Naturally, the engine's conked out.
5: Well, do not hold yourself responsible. You saved my life when you bring the plane down safe. I am full of gratitude.
0: Well, thanks. Doc and I have had the maps out. There should be a narrow gauge railroad about 50 miles to the north of here.
5: 50 miles on foot? Is that possible in this jungle?
1: It also says not to get mixed up with no natives because that is bad medicine.
5: That makes our situation difficult, no, senores?
0: Yeah, to put it mildly.
1: Hey, listen at that. That's a lion. Hey, Jack, they must have been attacked.
0: Hold it, Doc. Put the rifle down. It's all right.
5: But, senor...
0: They're just scared by the lion roar. Those lions are a quarter of a mile away.
6: All right.
0: Hold it a minute.
1: Yeah, sure. Catch your breath.
6: You're laughing at us.
0: Those lions are a quarter of a mile away.
6: Nevertheless, I do not like being loose in a jungle with lions.
0: You're going to like it a lot less after you've walked 50 miles.
6: 50 miles? In these shoes.
0: Haven't you two women got walking shoes in the plane?
6: Here I have.
4: I have golf shoes.
0: I'll go put them on.
6: Well, but Senor Packard, why we do not ask the help of the natives?
0: What natives?
6: Who are playing the drum. The
0: drum?
6: See, down by the river. It is easier to hear them.
0: Listen.
1: Doggone.
0: That's our cue to get out of this neck of the woods. Doc, you get the supplies. I'll get the camping essentials. The rest of you get into your easiest walking clothes. We're going places.

0: Senor Packard, are you certain you can get us out of this jungle?
1: Yeah, well, save your breath. We'll make it.
2: But 3 days, Senor. 3 whole days we fight through the jungle. And 2 nights we sleep on the ground.
3: Yeah. Cheer up, Lola. We're 20 miles closer to the railroad.
0: I wonder.
3: Well, of course we are. 20 miles on our way and 30 miles to go.
1: Hey, hold it a minute.
2: What is it?
3: What now, Jack?
1: Some kind of a path. Don't see any signs of human footprints.
3: But plenty of animal track.
1: Looks safe enough.
2: You see, it will be better than beating our way through the jungle.
1: All right, we'll follow it for a way, as long as it goes in our direction.
2: Listen, senor.

0: paper away. As long as it goes in our direction.
1: Listen, senor. Those awful drums again.
2: Senor Packard, those drums are following us through the jungle.
0: You get that impression, but I doubt it.
1: But day after day, they're behind us. We will all be killed. We will all die.
0: Mrs. Sanders, stop that.
1: I'm sorry. Those drums, they frightened me.
2: Perhaps they do not frighten Lola also.
1: Oh, see, I know you and your daughter. You are Portuguese, I am Spanish. You are brave, I'm not so brave.
0: All right, that's enough of that.
1: Will I tell you, Senor Ambassador Santos, I'm sorry for the day I married with you. I was sorry that day, and I've been sorry every minute of every day since that first
3: Carmen,
1: day.
3: Carmen, please.
0: Did you hear what I said? Come on now. We've got at least 2 miles more before we make camp tonight.
4: I wouldn't be surprised if this trail led to some watering place.
0: Probably. Matter of fact, I thought I caught the gleam of sun on water through the jungle back a little.
1: You mean we must wade the river?
0: Hey, walk up here beside me a minute, Lola.
1: See?
4: Hey, what is that up ahead, a conspiracy?
0: Never mind. Hey, Lola, has your mother...
1: Carmen is not my mother.
0: All right, your stepmother, then. Has Carmen always acted this way towards your father?
1: Not at first. It lasts maybe 18 months. See.
0: You have any idea of why?
1: No. Sometimes I do not blame her, maybe. My father, he keeps rubbing her nose, in fact, that we are Portuguese, and she is only Spanish.
4: Hey, Jack, look ahead there. It's a river.
0: That's great.
1: It is not a very big river.
0: No, it's not. It looks shallow.
2: We are going to wade this river, senor.
4: Yeah, it looks shallow, not too wide. Got a fairly sandy bottom.
1: What about the crocodiles?
0: No, not in this kind of water. Doc, you and I will each carry one of the women. Ambassador, you'll have to do the best you can.
2: If you, senores, do it, I will do it.
0: Good. Hey, Ambassador, do you think you should take so much quinine?
2: It is required for my health.
4: All right, Miss Santos, hop up into my arms.
1: No. Senor Packard will carry me.
4: Oh, you want Jack, huh? Okay, come on, Lola.
1: See? If Carmen wish it that way. See, I do.
2: You are making an obvious display of yourself, Carmen. That I will not forget.
0: All right, here we go. Up with you.
4: Up we go, Lola.
1: Senor Doc Long, but you are strong.
0: Well, I'll lead the way. You follow with Lola, Doc, and the ambassador.
2: Very good.
4: Is it getting much deeper?
0: I don't think it's gone much over our knees.
4: Nice, convenient river. Hey, keep close behind, Mr. Ambassador.
2: See, I will do. Strange. I am suddenly feeling dizzy from the sun.
4: Well, you can't stop now. Keep it coming. We'll give you a rest when we get on the other side. Hey, Jack.
0: What's the matter?
4: Senior Santa's got himself a catch of sun. Better get set for a stop when we get across.
0: All right. You shouldn't have a touch of sun. Can you see him?
1: Yes, over your shoulder.
0: Does he seem to be all right?
1: Oh, see. Why should I care for what happened to him when I'm in your arms?
0: Well, you're in my arms only because I'm your pack horse across this river.
1: Perhaps I can persuade you differently.
0: I doubt it. I've got the idea that Senor Ricardo Santos is a pretty decent man. Maybe he'll be president of his country.
1: So?
0: So I'd prefer him to have a wife worthy of him and his high office.
1: This high office you talk about, that is a cold, hard bed for a lonely woman.
0: Here we come up. There. Didn't even get the soles of your shoes wet.
1: Father! Where's my father? He's gone!
4: Hey, Jeff! Jack, Santos has disappeared.
1: Save my father.
0: Doc, what happened? Put Lola down. What happened?
4: Well, he was right behind us. The next thing we knowed, he wasn't there.
1: He said it was dizzy.
0: Come on. If he fainted, he must be drifting down the river with the current.
4: Yeah. Ain't much current. He couldn't have drifted far. Hey, son, what you think's the chance of him having sunk to the bottom?
0: No, I don't think so.
1: Don't leave us here.
0: We won't get out of sight.
4: Jack. Hey, Jack, look out there in the middle of the river. Hey,
0: that's him. Come on.
4: He's a floating face down.
0: Cut in ahead of him.
4: If it was only just a little bit deeper, I could make better time swimming.
0: Get him, Doc. Get him.
4: You bet. Here. Got him.
0: Good work. Here, hold him up out of the water and head for shore.
4: Yeah. Oh. Jack, he's a dead duck.
0: Yeah. Afraid so.

0: he all right? Is he all right?
1: Don't answer. Come on up on the sand. That's it. Lay him down.
2: Yep. There. Can you tell anything?
1: That's queer.
0: What happened? Is he all right?
2: Now, just stand back. Now, stand back, will you?
0: He's dead. Yeah.
2: Jack's examining.
1: He's very dead.
3: Drowned.
1: That's the queer part. He didn't drown. No water in his lungs at all.
3: What does that mean? It
1: means he was dead before he hit the water.
0: But how could they touch him, son? Kill that quick?
1: It couldn't. Look at the pupils of his eyes. Your father died of poison.

0: You, the French official I wired ahead to have join us on the train?
1: Oui. And I would like a full report, which I can file at police headquarters when we arrive at Tombuctou. Where are the two women?
0: In the adjoining compartment with my partner, Doc Long. Just as well if they don't hear my story to you.
1: Oui. What is this story?
0: There's no doubt in my mind that Carmen Santos poisoned her husband.
1: So?
0: After I examined the ambassador and saw that he died of poisoning, I removed all articles from his pockets to be held for the French police.
1: You are familiar with poisons?
0: Well, look, let me tell the story my way, do you mind?
1: Please, do so.
0: Yeah. I clean out all his pockets and put the articles in a little heap on my handkerchief. Suddenly, when Mrs. Santos thought I wasn't looking, she reached down and snatched a bottle from the pile. Doc saw her too and jumped for her. She tried to throw the bottle in the river, but he knocked her off balance and it fell in shallow water. When I recovered it, I found it to be the ambassador's bottle of quinine capsules, which he doctored himself with incessantly.
1: You have those capsules?
0: Yes. I examined them all carefully, and it's obvious that some of them are filled with deadly poison. Apparently put in a bottle by Carmen Santos, and she was trying to dispose of them.
1: Not a very clever woman.
0: Well, if she'd succeeded in throwing the bottle in the river, you might have had a different opinion.
1: Perhaps. You saw him take a quinine capsule shortly before his death.
0: Yeah, I even suggested he was overdoing his medication. Anyway, here are all the effects I took from her husband's pocket, still tied up in my handkerchief. And Carmen Santos is now your prisoner. Also the daughter Lola. She'll make a good material witness if you can make her talk.
1: Neither woman will talk.
0: Not a word. And yet I know they don't like each other.
1: And what will you and Monsieur Long do now?
0: Well, get back to Hollywood and make our excuses to Senor Carlos, who paid us 5,000 berries to protect the ambassador.
1: Ambassador?
0: Yes, Ambassador Ricardo Santos. I thought you knew his name.
1: Hey, look. Look at this newspaper.
0: Newspaper? What's this? Ambassador Ricardo Santos arrived safely in Central America this morning with his wife and daughter.
1: Yes.
0: You know all the time I've been talking that the ambassador was safe and these people Doc and I have been carting around the country are imposters?
1: I knew only after the ambassador had arrived safely home. The whole world only knew it then.
0: You mean until this morning the public actually thought Ambassador Santos was lost in the jungle here with us?
1: It was a beautiful job of drawing the ambassador's political enemies off the trail.
0: They were so sure we had him with us, they even sabotaged our plane in Sokoto, Nigeria. But see here, if our family isn't Mr. and Mrs. Santos and daughter Lola, then who are they?
1: Read the next paragraph of the news story.
0: Huh? The three people thought to be lost in a plane crash in French West Africa are the ambassador's aide and his wife and daughter... The ambassador's aide. Each has been given $5,000 for impersonating a member of the ambassador's family to draw attention away from him. In case of the death of any or all three in line of duty, an added $50,000 indemnity had been guaranteed. Hey, there's your motive,
1: sir. Huh?
0: Of course. If Carmen's husband didn't come through alive, she and Lola got an added $50,000. And Carmen certainly hated her husband, whether it was under the name of Santos or his right name, whatever it is.
1: You do not have much sympathy with Madame Santos.
0: Well, if she killed her husband...
1: We I know. In France, we have much sympathy with an unhappy wife.
0: Well, what about a dead husband?
1: Most unfortunate, we.
0: Well, you do whatever you want with Carmen. She's your baby now. All Doc and I want is to get back to Hollywood. We like American girls. They kill you, but not dead.
2: 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Others in tonight's show included Peggy Weber, Alma Lawton, Gene Bates, Don Morrison, and Lou Koogman. The Ambassador Ricardo Santos Affair was written and produced by Carlton E. Morse. 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

0: We now present The Adventures of Marco Polo. Marco Polo and his companions arrived at Pekin, the capital city of China. They entered the great gates of the city, and they were immediately arrested on the orders of Van Chu, the governor. They were placed in a dungeon, while the Princess Zelana was taken to the palace of the great Kublai Khan. The Khan looked upon her features, but she twisted her face and grimaced in an endeavor to make herself ugly, so that the Kublai Khan could not make up his mind whether to marry her or not. Princess Zelana then pleaded for the lives of Marco Polo and his companions, but Van Chu, the governor, tried to persuade Kublai Khan to kill them. Eventually, the Khan agreed to interview the four Venetians. Meanwhile, Marco Polo, with his father Niccolo, his uncle Matteo, and servant Benno, were crouching in an underground dungeon.
1: It seems to me that our journey to China has ended in disaster. All we will see will be the four walls of this dungeon.
2: A most uncomfortable dungeon, I must say. The ceiling's too low.
3: Much too low. I cannot stand up straight. I think the Chinese are barbarians.
2: On the contrary, my brother. They're a highly civilized race.
3: They're not treating us like civilized people.
1: Oh, I have a pain in my back. I wonder if we could ask them to place us in a larger and more spacious dungeon. Benno, how are you feeling?
4: Oh, this is a most uncomfortable dungeon, and I do not like the Chinese. I do not like that man, Van Chu, who placed us in this dungeon. He eyed me as if he wanted to kill me.
1: Yes, he eyed us all in that manner. He is a villainous-looking scoundrel.
2: Well, it behoves us to be polite to him. After all, he is the nephew of the Kublai Khan.
1: Well, what do we care for Kublai Khan or his nephew? We are not likely to see either of them again.
3: I blame you for this, Marco.
1: Now, why blame me, my Uncle Matthew?
3: Possibly the Khan knew that you'd been making love to the Princess Zelana, and this is our punishment.
1: Well, I have an idea that the Princess Zelana may be able to save us.
4: I think it is all because of your lovemaking, Master Marco. I have always found that women cause trouble. If we had come here without the Princess Zelana, we might have been saved.
2: Well, we're not dead yet, Benno. Let us trust that the great Khan may consent to speak with us.
1: Someone comes now.
5: Prisoner, you will step out of this dungeon.
2: Are our lives to be spared?
5: Ask no questions. Come with me.
1: Are we to be taken to the presence of the great Kublai Khan?
5: You are to be taken before the great Kublai Khan. You will prostrate yourselves before him, and you will not speak until he addresses you.
1: You see, Uncle Matthew, the Khan has consented to see us. Come, let us follow the governor.
5: You will walk between the files of soldiers. Do not attempt to escape or you will instantly be put to death.
4: Oh, I wish he would not look at me like that. I know he wants to kill me.
2: Silence, Benno.
1: Now come, Benno, be of good heart. We are still alive. And of all the wonders of China, we are to see the great Kublai Khan. Though, that is something.
4: Oh, what use is it to see the great Kublai Khan if we are soon to die?
5: Silence! You will come now with my men. March!
0: Marco Polo and his companions were led from the dungeons into the palace of the great Khan. They passed through the gardens, observing the beautiful parks, tame deer, and the hawks which wandered the grounds. They passed the Khan's keepers leading great leopards, which were held by golden chains, and they marveled at the wonders which they beheld. At last they were led into the palace itself, through colonnades of marble pillars inlaid with golden dragons, through mighty halls paved with brightly colored precious stones, until at last they reached the audience chamber. There sat the great Kublai Khan on his magnificent throne. On either side of him were tall soldiers clad in suits of golden mail. The four Venetians moved forward to the foot of the marble steps, which led to the throne.
5: Most noble, high and excellent Khan, ruler of all the world, emperor of the blessed people, before you stand four Venetian prisoners, white men who have dared to penetrate the most magnificent of cities. You have asked that they be brought before you, most excellent, most high and noble Khan. And I order them to prostrate themselves before the ruler of the world.
2: Come, Marco. We must obey these orders. Bow down before the great Khan.
4: It is well. Let the Western men rise that I may look upon them. Who is your leader?
2: Great noble, most excellent Khan. I am the leader of these men. We come offering you friendship. We bring you gifts from the great Pope of Rome. We come from Venice, and our nation is a nation of traders. We have many wonders, many riches, and many marvels, similar to the ones you have here in your land of China.
4: I am told that it is a land without land, this Venice, a land of water.
2: It is indeed a land of water, most noble Khan. My bearers bring you gifts, and we bear messages of friendship.
4: Do you not know that I have decreed that any white men who set foot in this city should die?
2: We knew of that decree, and yet we risked our lives that we might be ambassadors of friendship between your people and ours.
4: You speak like a brave man. What think you of my city?
2: I have not yet seen your city, great Khan. I have heard much of its wonders, and I trust you may spare my life so I may see them.
4: Well spoken, well spoken. You do not speak words of praise and flattery. You spoke the truth. Who is the tall young man who stands beside you?
2: He is called Marco Polo. He is my son.
4: Your son. Speak, Marco Polo. What think you of my city?
1: All I have seen of your city, great and noble lord, are four walls of a dungeon, the ceiling of which was too low. There was nothing about the dungeon which I'd like. When I have seen more of your city, mayhap I will give you my opinion.
4: Bravely spoken. Now what says the other man with a beard like a goat?
1: Come, my Uncle Matthew, speak when the Khan addresses you.
3: But, my beard is not like that of a goat.
1: Peace now, peace. Speak when the Khan addresses you.
3: Most noble Khan, I am grateful that you have spared our lives.
4: Yes, well, I may yet alter my mind. What think you of my city?
3: I am told it is a noble city, and I would fain see more of it.
4: Yes, I see. And the other man, what has he to say?
1: He is our servant.
4: What is this, a common servant brought into my presence? And two, what means this?
5: Most noble lord, you asked to see all four prisoners.
4: You did not tell me one was a servant. He may not speak with me. What is the hour?
5: It wants but 1 hour to noon, O noble Khan.
1: How did you tell the hour? I see no sundial here.
4: Have you no water clocks in the nation of Venice?
1: I have never heard of a water clock.
4: Well, that is a water clock standing near the Lord Manchu. Why, we have had them for many years.
2: Ruth, that is a marvel. Can you tell the hour by that device, most noble one?
4: We do. It seems that your nation of Venice is not so civilized, my friend. Now, it is my decree that you shall live until we have shown you some of the wonders of our city. You will be quartered here in my palace. The Lord Bang Chu will be responsible for your welfare. When you have seen all the wonders we have to show, mayhap I will kill you, but seek not to escape.
2: I pledge my word that we will not seek to escape.
1: Why should you wish to take our lives, most noble Khan? Does the great Kublai Khan slay his friends? Is he a tyrant?
5: Peace, dog. For words of insolence, you shall die.
4: Stay your hand, Bang Chu. It is my will that these men of the Western world shall behold the wonders of my city. They may learn much. And I will have you know, Marco Polo, that I am no tyrant. Christians, Jews, Muslims, and other worshippers all have the freedom of my city. All pray as they wish to pray. And I am much beloved by the people.
1: And yet you would take the lives of four men who come to you with offers of friendship?
4: The white race has not always been disposed towards the people of China. Go now, Van Chu. We'll lead you to your quarters. Tomorrow you shall see the city. You shall have money to spend that you may buy any goods which may chance to please you. Now let my treasurer come forward and give these people money.
2: But, Most High, this is not money. These are but pieces of parchment. And the softest parchment I have ever seen.
4: Have you not seen paper? It is a form of parchment which we have used here for many years. And that paper passes for money. You will find that you can purchase goods with it. Now take it and divide it amongst your friends. We will speak again in 3 days' time, and then I will decide your fate.
1: May I ask one question, most noble Khan?
4: You may.
1: The Princess Zelana, she is soon to be wedded to you. With this money which you have given us, May I buy her a wedding gift?
6: Well, I am not sure whether I will wed the princess. She has an affliction of the face which does not please me. Still, that is no affair of yours. Now follow where my officers lead you. The audience is at an end.
0: Marco Polo and his companions were led to their quarters. They were each given large separate rooms, and Marco Polo found himself in a luxurious room, the walls of which were decorated with silken tapestry. The tables and chairs were inlaid with gold and silver. Marco Polo was unable to find out where his companions had been taken. He sat thoughtfully in the vast room when one of the curtains was suddenly pulled aside. Who comes?
7: Marco Polo? Have you forgotten me so soon?
1: Svetlana, why, what do you here?
7: Well, I am free to roam the palace at will. I have a woman's cunning. I found there were two ways of entering this room. One entrance is guarded, but the other is not.
1: Oh, you should not have come here, Svetlana. Why, if they find you... Well, I may be killed and you may be killed.
7: No. Hear me, Marco Polo. I have news of great import for you.
1: News?
7: I have found a plan by which you may win the friendship and the gratitude of the great Khan.

0: We had a party last night. It's one of the places in a worse shape. You know how it is. 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
4: Here, do you know something? 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
5: All right.
4: You'll save Mum enough money to buy me a Leeds United tracksuit.
5: Fantastic.
4: I mean, they look the same, don't they?
5: Might look the same, but they don't taste the same.
4: You can't tell the difference.
5: Well, I can. The cheap one's yours.
6: Bird's Eye. Somehow other beef burgers just don't taste the same.
4: Here, do you know something? If you stop eating Bird's Eye Beef Burgers and eat these cheap ones...
5: All right.
4: You'll save Mum enough money to buy me a Leeds United tracksuit.
5: Fantastic.
4: I mean, they look the same, don't they?
5: Might look the same, but they don't taste the same.
4: You can't tell the difference.
5: Well, I can. The cheap one's yours.
6: Bird's Eye. Somehow other beef burgers just don't taste the same.
7: You know, some marmalades get some of their tang from added flavouring. While Robertson's Golden Shred gets all of its tang from Seville oranges. What would you rather have for breakfast?
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9: Although his career as a crime fighter is sometimes a lonely one, up till now, Batman has never allowed himself to think of marriage. For he knows that marriage would pose a severe problem. But suddenly, it happens. Batman does get married to another costumed crime fighter, the glamorous and lovely Batwoman. How it all happens is revealed in the surprising story of The Marriage of Batman and Batwoman. One night in the Wayne mansion, Dick Grayson is watching his guardian, Bruce Wayne, getting dressed in something other than his Batman costume.
10: Bruce, what are you wearing?
11: Well, surely you've seen me in a tuxedo before, Dick. I'm going to a formal affair tonight. Got a date with beautiful Kathy Kane.
10: Kathy? But you always said she annoys you by interfering in our cases as Batwoman.
11: True, true, but Kathy's a lovely girl. And a lovely girl can be forgiven almost anything. I hope she likes this corsage. Well, I may be quite late, Dick. Don't wait up for me.
9: After watching Bruce Wayne leave, dressed impeccably in his role of a dashing man about town, young Dick sits moodily alone in an armchair in the Wayne living room, brooding over his thoughts.
10: Bruce certainly is getting fond of Kathy. Gosh, what if he should really fall in love and marry her? Boy, would that break up our partnership. Imagine Bruce Wayne married to Kathy Kane. But it couldn't happen. Or could it?
9: Time passes. And then...
11: Dick, wake up, wake up. We have something to tell you.
10: Huh? Bruce and Kathy. Oh, Dick, I finally made Bruce realize how lonely a bachelor's life is. And he proposed.
11: When Kathy said yes, well, I didn't want to lose a moment. So we got married tonight. And, Dick, we wanted you to be the first to know it.
10: You're married? Really married?
2: Yes, Dick. See my ring?
10: Bruce, it isn't true. Married? What's going to become of me? I mean, us now.
2: Oh, Dick. From now on, I'll be like a mother to you. Oh, I'm so terribly excited. Darling, I want to go upstairs and unpack my things.
11: Of course, dear. I'll join you in a little while. Now, Dick, listen.
10: Bruce, how could you? Does she know about you? I mean, does she know you're really Batman?
11: Not yet. I'm saving that little surprise for a while. I want her to get used to the idea of being Mrs. Wayne before I tell her she's Mrs. Batman, too.
9: The next night, as Kathy, Bruce, and Dick are dining, the bat phone rings. A summons for help for the Batman and Robin. Taking the call on another extension, Bruce Wayne returns to the table.
11: Kathy, I'm sorry. That was one of my business partners. I've got to meet him right away. Something urgent has come up. And Dick, you will have to come along with me.
10: Right.
2: Oh, will it take long, dear?
11: Oh, probably not. I'll get word to you if we're going to be very late. Let's go, Dick.
9: Changing secretly, Batman and Robin rush to the Gotham City airport, where a robbery is in progress. Meanwhile, left alone in the Wayne mansion, Kathy becomes restless and wanders to the window.
2: Oh, I'm so bored, all alone. Maybe I ought to go out myself. In the sky outside, it's the bat signal calling Batman. Maybe I will go out. Luckily, I packed my Batwoman costume. I'll help Batman and get back before Bruce returns.
9: And so it is that two vehicles speed through the night to the scene of the same crime. One, a motorcycle ridden by a daring girl.
2: Wouldn't Bruce be surprised to know he's married to the Batwoman?
9: The other, a sleek, black, bat-shaped car, the Batmobile.
11: Wouldn't Kathy be surprised to know she's married to the Batman, eh, Robin?
9: Batman and Robin in the lead arrive first at the airport, where bandits have just looted a safe of its valuables.
11: There they are, Robin. After them.
3: Hey, that's Batman and Robin. They got us blocked off. Quick, up that ramp to the skylight. There's still a few guys. The two of them can't get all of us.
11: Robin,
3: you take that one.
12: But there's three more. How are you going?
11: This rope for my utility belt. If I can loop it over that beam on the roof. There. Now I swing over to this side of the ramp and get one. Then back to the other side for this one. And that makes two. Robin got his man, so there's only one more to go.
12: You ain't gonna get me, Batman! Look out, Batman! He's got a gun!
2: I'll take care of you, mister!
12: Oh, my arm! It's Batwoman! She came through the skylight!
2: Surprise, Batman? I heard the police call on shortwave, just as you did.
11: She's coming out as Batwoman.
12: Where's she gone to, Batman?
11: In a big rush to leave, isn't she? Look, out the window. I bet she's trying to get back home before I return as Bruce Wayne. Robin, come on. We'll take a shortcut. I've got a little surprise planned for my wife.
9: Soon after, as the Batwoman hurries into the Wayne mansion...
2: Batman! And Robin! What are you doing here?
11: I've just had a little chat with your husband. I've told him all about you.
2: No! He... What?
12: Your husband wants to talk to you. Downstairs. This way.
2: Through that grandfather clock? That's a strange entrance to a basement.
9: As they descend, the astonished Batwoman finds herself in a deep limestone cavern filled with incredible equipment.
2: What? This is the Batcave. And if the Batcave is under the Wayne Mansion, you must
11: yes,
2: be...
11: Yes, Kathy. I'm Bruce Wayne.
2: Darling, Batman is my husband. I'm the luckiest woman in the world.
11: Yes, Kathy, but there's something you must understand. Kathy, by revealing my identity, I hope you will realize why I don't want to endanger your life and mine. From now on, Kathy, the Batwoman will have to be content to be just Mrs. Wayne.
9: a normal housewife. The next night, the bat signal once again calls Batman and Robin. As the dynamic duo prepare to leave the Batcave, they are surprised by Kathy.
2: Wait! Wait for me! I'll have my costume on in a few minutes.
11: Huh. Now look, Kathy, I'm the crime fighter in this family. A wife's place is in the home.
2: A wife's place is with her husband.
11: But Kathy, suppose you were unmasked. You'd be recognized as the wife of Bruce Wayne. And then the underworld would know my true identity. You could jeopardize my whole career.
2: Don't be silly, darling. That could never happen.
11: Perhaps. But just to make sure it won't happen, I hid your only costume. Kathy, you're staying here. Now, Robin, let's go.
9: On a deserted movie set with a full-sized model of an old-time pirate ship, a crime is underway. A group of stealthy figures slip through the shadows along the wall.
10: Hey, boss, you sure we can grab real silver and jewels in here?
13: I told you. I read where they ain't using phonies in this picture.
10: Do we have to take a break there? So be it. Okay, and then we'll get...
14: Boss, you sure we can grab real silver and jewels in here?
13: I told you. I read where they ain't using phonies in this picture. They got a chest filled with $500,000 worth of the real stuff. They lock it up in the studio safe at night. But that'll be a cinch for us to crack.
11: And you're going to be a cinch for us, Batman and Robin, up above us on a catwalk. Quick, we'll cut across the deck of this ship. Robin, dive down to the ship's gangplank. We'll use it as a springboard.
12: This'll be one pirate ship plank that isn't locked.
11: Look out, Robin. They've got those pirate swords from the ship.
12: Drop it, buddy.
11: Well, for a pirate, you've got an awfully soft
12: stomach. Shiver me timbers. They almost expect to see Blackbeard, the pirate.
2: Not Blackbeard, but Batwoman.
12: What? Batwoman?
2: Yes, in one of your spare costumes, darling. I did a quick sewing job to make it fit, although it's still a bit too loose here and too tight here.
11: Stay out of it. Robin and I can handle it ourselves.
2: Don't be silly, darling. Why shouldn't I help as long as I'm here?
12: Batman, one of those crooks got away. Look, he's over by the wind machine.
11: Come on, you guys, this way. I've got a gun on him.
14: Kane. Yeah. Didn't she just get married to Bruce Wayne?
13: She called Batman darling. Hey, that means Batman is Bruce Wayne. Come on, let's get out of here. This is great news.
2: Oh, darling. I'm sorry.
12: Kathy, now look what you've done. Just what Bruce said. You've wrecked Batman's career.
2: Oh, no. No.
12: He's finished, Kathy. And it's all your fault. Batman and Robin down the drain because of you. All because you wouldn't listen. You did it. You did it.
11: Stop it, Robin. Accusations won't help now. Stop it. Do you hear me?
13: Do you hear me?
11: Stop it.
13: Do you
11: hear me?
13: Do you hear me?
11: Do you hear me?
13: Do you hear me?
11: I said, wake up. Wake up.
2: Huh? Bruce?
11: Fine thing. I come back from my date and instead of finding you in bed, I find you asleep in a chair.
12: Oh. Then it didn't happen. Huh. That was all a dream. You didn't marry Kathy.
11: What? Me marry Kathy? Dick, you know I can't get married. But maybe someday I might. Marry Kathy. She's a nice girl, all right. It's an interesting idea. Well, who knows?
12: Golly, are you serious? If you did marry Kathy someday, and my dream came true, oh, no. Holy catfish.

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fiery horse with the speed of light, a cloud of dust, and a hearty hi-yo, Silver, the Lone Ranger.

0: With his faithful Indian companion, Tonto, the masked rider of the plains led the fight for law and order in the early western United States. No one could match his strength and courage, his daring and resourcefulness. It was he, more than any other man, who brought peace and security to the lawless frontier and blazed the trail for the winning of the West. Return with us now to those thrilling days of yesteryear. From out of the past come the thundering hoofbeats of the great horse Silver. The Lone Ranger rides again.
1: Come on, Silver! We're heading for Comanche Bluff! There's going to be trouble! Hi-yo, Silver, away!
0: Hank Shanley and his wife, Letty, were plowing the field beside their cabin. As they ran the furrow toward the end of the patch, where a bluff rose from the flat country, Shanley wet his lips and narrowed his eyes. He loosened his rifle, hitched across one shoulder, so that he could slip it into his hands quickly.
2: We're getting near the bluff, Letty.
3: Hank Shanley, stop fretting. You'll have to get that gun handed to you. There ain't nothing going to happen.
2: You said that afore, and it happened.
3: Well, that is afore.
2: I tell you, Letty, it's Jeff Bruder.
3: No,
2: It is, I tell you it is. Just because I beat him wrestling that day we was in town, he ain't never forgive me. It's him, I tell you.
3: What's that furrow you're plowing?
2: It's straight. Letty, you know it's true. It's Jeff Bruder, him and his gang. He's afeard to face me straight out, so he's trying to scare me out of here.
3: Rather it was Bruder, not Ghost.
2: Trouble is, there ain't no way I can prove it. No way at all.
3: Careful.
2: Huh?
3: You're going to pieces, Hank. Last night you was tossing and mumbling in your sleep.
2: It ain't Ghost, I tell you, it ain't.
3: The way you say that, sounds like you're trying to convince yourself. You're more than half believing it is Ghost.
2: Ghost or Bruder, I ain't giving up for nothing.
3: You gotta stop fretting about it, Hank. You gotta.
2: If I could only see somebody. If I could grab a hold of the coyote who's doing it. If it is somebody.
3: Hank, don't talk like that.
2: It's right about here. Right about this very spot. Whoa, Betsy. Stand still, Letty.
3: I don't hear nothing.
2: No, nothing. Don't see nothing either. What's that?
3: Just birds. That's all.
2: Oh, yeah. Just pesky jackdaws screeching.
3: Maybe it won't happen today. Sometimes it don't.
2: Yeah, maybe. Come on. We'll get on with the plowing. All right, Betsy, stir yourself.
3: Hey!
2: There it is, quick, behind the horse.
3: I ain't going to...
2: Do like I tell you. Get the gun. I'll get you, consign you. I'll get you.
3: Hey, catch Jimmy. Where are you going?
2: Up this hill. Ghost or no ghost, I'm coming for you. Now, where are you? Come on out. Who was it? Fire them shots. Where are you?
3: Hank!
2: Must be around someplace. Show yourself.
3: Hank, you fool. You're a clear target against the sky. Get down.
2: Let go of me, Letty.
3: Get down.
2: No need for that. No need for me to yell at you for not staying down behind the horse, neither. Even when I oughta.
3: Put that gun down.
2: Yeah, sure. You can see for yourself. Ain't nobody. Nobody as far as your eye can see.
3: But them shots.
2: Nobody. There's no sound. No sound except them doggone jackdaws. I tell you, it's a ghost.
3: No, Hank.
2: Oh, what are we going to do, Letty? I can't fight a ghost.
3: There ain't no ghost.
2: Look for yourself. You can't see a thing. Nothing. It's the ghost, and there ain't no way to lick it.
3: There is, Hank. There's one way.
2: Huh?
3: I didn't tell you. I wrote a letter asking for help. Don't know where he is or if he'll ever get the letter, but I sent it.
2: A letter? A letter to who?
3: To the Lone Ranger.

0: Got a letter for you, masked man. It's been all over the Panhandle from here to Albuquerque and back.
1: So I see. Comes from Comanche Bluff.
0: Yeah. All it says is to the Lone Ranger. But us stagecoach drivers knew one of us would run up again you sometime. Adios to you, masked man.
1: Adios, lads.
0: You too, Tonto. Gotta get to Transit for sundown. Come on, you lead horses. Lean into them braces.
1: Adios.
0: Get up there. Get up there.
1: Steady, Silver. Letter from Comanche Bluff? Yes, Tonto.
2: Where that?
1: West of the Rainbow River.
2: Oh, that long way off.
1: Letter signed by Letty Shanley.
2: What letter say?
1: It's been a long time getting to us, Kemosabe. Almost a month. And
2: what matter?
1: Listen. My husband needs help real bad. He's in desperate trouble. You're the only one I can turn to. Please help before he goes loco.
2: Not bad.
1: 1 month already, Tonto. Come along, we're traveling. Help, Silver.
2: Way. Maybe you're too late.
1: We'll know that when we get there, Kemosabe. But it's a call for help, and we can't ignore it. Faster, Silver.
2: Get him up, Scout.
1: Across the Panhandle, Silver. We're heading west for Comanche Bluff.
3: Hello, Silver. Away!

0: This Comanche Bluff, and this is it, Tonto. Hello, you there.
1: Calling me, mister?
0: Now, where's the Shanley Ranch?
1: What?
0: The Shanley Ranch.
1: Oh, Shanley. Mister, steer clear of that place. It's haunted so bad that Hank Shanley is turning crazy. There's shots and... You're masked.
0: Stay away from your guns.
1: A masked man.
0: I told you not to slap leather. Now let's have that answer. Where's the Shanley Ranch?
1: You head that way. Down the wagon trail. There's a footpath cuts across the plain out near the dry spring. You can't miss it.
0: Thanks. All right, Tonto.
2: Get him up, Scout.
0: Come on, Silver. Not much farther to go.
1: So that's him. Where's my guns? I can put a couple of bullets right in his back.
3: Pretty.
1: Ruder, it's him.
3: Put them guns, you fool.
1: Let go.
3: Pull the trigger, I'll skin you alive. Put them shooting irons back in the holsters.
1: Ruder, that masked hombre. That's the Lone Ranger.
3: Holster your guns.
1: If you say so.
3: I was watching. Sure, I know it's the Lone Ranger. That mask and the white stallion and that Injun part of his. You didn't let on know who he was, did you? You didn't call him by name.
1: No, I played it poker face.
3: Good, good.
1: But he's going to Shanley. Hank Shanley. Rudery's going to help him.
3: Yeah, I figured so when I heard you give him directions. You pointed out the way.
1: You ain't worried?
3: Not me, Purdy. Not me. Purdy, I swore a long time ago that I was going to get Shanley. I swore I wasn't going to kill him. I was going to drive him loco.
1: Not so loud, Ruder. There ain't but you and me know what you're doing or how.
3: Yeah. Anyways, I'm driving him loco. Going to make him loco as a coyote in the Mad Moon. And if the Lone Ranger gets in the way... It'll be just too bad for the Lone Ranger, Sevy. Get the horses. We're trailing after them, hombres.

0: Stop right here. 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The end of that plowed field right under the bluff. Oh, I'm sure glad you got here, Lone Ranger.
1: We'll walk up there, Mrs. Shanley. No, Silver. You wait. Your husband seemed very ill. He hardly spoke to us.
0: Oh, he ain't sick, mister. It's just his mind.
1: Fella in loco, quiet out of...
0: No, I hear the engine. He's right. My husband is almost loco. Been drove almost crazy by what's been going on. Shots coming out of nowhere.
1: He mentioned something about a man named Bruder.
0: Bruder? That gent's a coward and a bully. He's a backbiting, sidewinding snake.
1: Is he behind this?
0: Mister, I wish I knew for sure. Don't rightly know myself.
1: And Bruder threatened to get revenge on your husband.
0: He did. But if he fired them shots, we should have seen him. Hank went up that bluff many a time. Not a sight or sound of no one. Could it be ghosts, mister? Could it?
2: Ghosts, not shoot gun.
0: Sometimes I fret maybe we're both going loco. Maybe both of us...
1: Don't talk that way. Your husband hasn't been out here in quite a while.
0: Why, how'd you savvy that?
1: This field. It's been furrowed and planted, but it hasn't been cared for. It's dry as dust.
2: Isn't that right?
0: We've been scared to come out here. Them shots...
1: I see.
0: Here we are. We were standing right here.
1: And there's the bluff.
0: Tain't more than 10 feet high. Hank used to scramble up it right pert. But he never seen nothing.
1: Looks quiet.
2: Tonto see nothing.
0: Oh, there's a feeling around this place. Gives me the shivers.
1: Well, there's nothing in sight and no sound, Mrs. Shanley.
0: Yeah, mister. That's it. Nothing at all. Except in them jackdaws.
1: What? What's that? You heard birds?
0: Yeah. Just around the time when them shots started, the jackdaws would start chattering and screaming at... There. Listen.
2: Not jackdaw.
0: There they are. Up over the bluff, chattering and shrilling.
1: Get down. Down on the ground.
0: The shots!
1: Stay here. Down. On your feet.
0: Landsaker, I'm not hurt.
1: You come past. Quick, Tender. Help Mrs. Shanley over here. Close under the lip of the bluff.
2: We there.
1: Stay right here, Mrs. Shanley. Right where you are.
2: We go uphill.
1: Now this way, Tender. Your guns.
2: Are you ready?
0: What for do I stay down here, Left Man?
1: Those shots came from the edge of the bluff. No one could fire down on you. Stay down.
2: You watch out.
1: Here's the top. Slide over it. Don't show yourself.
2: There's no one here.
1: No one at all.
2: That's funny.
0: Is there anyone, mister? Anybody up there?
1: No one, Mrs. Shanley. Not a living soul. Except the jackdaws.
2: That's right. Jackdaw.
1: Yes, Kemosabe. We know what they mean.

0: Come on, Pretty, come on. Get out of that tunnel.
1: I'm coming.
0: I heard the shots. You aim to kill like I told you.
2: Yeah, right smack at the engine, the woman, and the Lone Ranger. I didn't stop to see you. I had to leave pronto.
0: Yeah. That old fox tunnel ain't too small. You can travel fast.
2: I reckon I didn't miss, Bruder. I'm a good shot, you know that.
0: Yeah. Scared them before, and this time shooting real. Come on, we got work to do.
2: We're heading for...
0: You know where. Shanley's cabin is down that way. On your horse. Come on.
3: Get moving, coyotes.

0: Then you reckon them shots was real?
1: We'd been standing, we'd have been shot, Mrs. Shanley.
0: How'd you know them was real shots? I always figured...
2: Oh, we know.
1: We were sure of it because... But here's your cabin. We'll stay out here a moment. We'll be right inside.
0: Yeah. Tell Hank there weren't no ghosts doing the shooting afore. He'll believe me.
1: I hope so.
0: He will. When I tell him the Lone Ranger got proof, he'll be a changed man.
1: Tonto. We're going back to the bluff later on and look around.
2: We go now?
1: In a few moments. I want to make sure Shanley realizes he has nothing to fear from ghosts. Those shots were fired to kill Kemosabe.
2: Not right.
1: Shanley may not be enough of a plainsman to know it, but jackdaws are a sure signal to anyone trained in woodcraft. When they started to scream, that meant something was up there on that bluff.
2: That's right. You think it Bruder?
1: We'll have to find this man, Bruder. Here goes Mrs. Shanley into the cabin. We'll have to see what he's been up to. Why, he's been trying to drive Shanley out of it. What in the world? Come on, Silver! Inside, Tonto. Mrs. Shanley!
0: He's gone! Hank ain't here! He's disappeared!
3: The curtain falls on the first act of our Lone Ranger story. Before the next exciting scenes, please permit us to pause for just a few moments.

0: Now to continue our story. When the Lone Ranger and Tonto arrived at the town of Comanche Bluff, they were certain that Hank Shanley was being made the victim of a plot to drive him insane. But when Letty Shanley let the masked man and the Indian to their cabin, her husband had disappeared. Miles away, across the plains, two men spurred their horses on, Bruder and Purdy. The limp form of Hank Shanley lay across Bruder's saddle.
1: We gone far enough, Bruder? Around the other side of the cottonwoods. Come on, horse. Take it easy, Bruder. Your horse is carrying double.
2: Mind your business, Purdy. The way I ride this pony is my affair. Here, pull up. Well, how do you like it?
1: Like what? I don't see nothing.
2: Come on. It's right in front of you.
1: Huh? Well, I'll be darned. You got a sod cabin set right in these trees.
2: Yeah.
1: And, I say, no wonder I didn't spot it. You got it all covered with branches and leaves.
2: Get away, Purdy. Unless you knew it was there, you could pass right by it without seeing it.
1: You would take a mighty sharp eye.
2: All right, off your horse. Give me a hand with Shanley.
1: We'll take him inside.
2: Yeah, kick open that door. We'll dump him on that bunk there.
1: Hey.
2: What are you stopping for?
1: This room looks mighty familiar, Bruder.
2: Is it?
1: Yeah, like Bruder.
2: Kind of gives you the jumps, don't it?
1: This here's the spitting image, the room we took Shanley out of.
2: Put him on the bunk.
1: Same shape to the room. Same engine blanket on the wall. Same buffalo hide on the floor. Everything's a...
2: Come on, dump him on the bunk.
1: If he wasn't plumb loco before, he sure will be when he opens his eyes.
2: Yeah. He'll wake up right soon. Let's get moving. Close the door. I'll fix it so he can't get out. Yeah, reckon that bar will hold him.
1: Got him a regular prisoner, ain't you?
2: Yeah, I figured this out a long time, Pretty.
1: I'd hate to be in Shanley's boots. If it was me, I'd have shot him and got it over with.
2: Shooting's too easy for him. Shanley made me a laughing stock when he beat me to wrestling. I don't like being laughed at. Pretty soon the laugh will be the other way. Now let's amble. We'll backtrack and cover the trail just in case.
1: Hope the sheriff don't find what we've been doing, Bruder.
2: The sheriff or nobody else. A couple hours from now, we'll be sitting quiet and peaceful back in Comanche Bluff. There won't be nobody to know we ever left town.

0: He's the sheriff.
1: I've been down to the plowed field, Mrs. Shanley. I saw one of them bullets dug into the sod.
2: Did you discover where they were fired from, Sheriff?
1: No, mister, I didn't.
0: But what happened to Hank? He was right here.
1: I don't reckon Bruton could have had nothing to do with it. He was in town when I left.
2: Me not see him. Tonto brought you out here, Sheriff. You're sure you saw Bruton?
1: Well, not exactly, but he was around earlier.
2: You just took it for granted, then.
1: Reckon I did, mister. I'll head for Comanche Bluff and make certain.
2: And Bruton might have returned by this time.
1: Just one way to find out.
2: The sheriff.
1: Yeah?
2: Tonto and I have a good idea of what's been going on.
1: Yeah? You mean where them shots come from?
2: A very good idea.
1: Well, mister, let's have it.
2: And not right now. We prefer to make sure first. You'll be in Comanche Bluff tonight.
1: Why?
2: We need you. Tonto will come.
1: I'll be there. Adios. And don't worry, Mrs. Shanley. If it's Bruton been trying to get your husband loco, he'll wish he hadn't. Get up.
0: Mister, you said...
2: Yes?
0: Where is Hank? What happened to him?
3: We find trail.
0: Trail? Mm. The cabin? I don't see none.
2: Well, Tonto's an Indian, Mrs. Shanley. His eyes are very sharp.
3: We go now, huh?
2: Yes, Tonto. Steady, Silver.

0: trail? Mm. The cabin? I don't see none.
1: Well, Tonto's an Indian, Mrs. Shanley. His eyes are very sharp.
2: We go now, huh?
1: Yes, Tonto. Steady, Silver.
3: Oh, yep. Scout.
1: You stay in your cabin, Mrs. Shanley. We'll be back.
3: Huh?
1: And remember what the sheriff said. Don't worry about your husband. Come on, Silver.
3: Come on, Scout.
0: Don't worry about my husband. How can a body help worrying? I don't even know where he is.

0: matter, Kimotabi? Why we go slow?
1: The trail, Tother.
0: Huh?
1: It's wiped out.
0: That right? No more signs.
1: It's been covered up. We've got to uncover it.
0: Dope your horse.
1: We've got to find that trail, Tonto.
2: I can't get over the way the sheriff come busting in here pretty.
3: His jaw dropped a mile when he seen us sitting here calm as a spring morning.
2: He sure talked around a lot, didn't he?
3: Didn't come out with nothing to the point, did he?
2: Could he? He couldn't let on he had any suspicions about us.
3: I'll rub down the horses when we come back. Put them away.
2: I tell you we're clear.
3: It's evening now. Funny we ain't heard nothing about, you know.
2: The Lone Ranger and the engine.
3: Seems like the sheriff would do some talking.
2: You dry gulched him, didn't you? If the sheriff suspects us, he wouldn't come right out and say so, not without he's got proof.
3: You reckon he's playing his cards close?
2: Sure. Keep him close mouth to see if we make a wrong move. Which we ain't.
3: How long you reckon we'll keep Shanley in that cabin, Bruder?
2: Couple of days longer. He'll be a harmless lunatic when he comes out of there. Why, I can just see him the way...
3: What's that?
2: Somebody tapping on the window.
3: I don't see any...
4: A horse and a plow below the bluff.
3: What?
2: Purdy, you hear that?
4: A horse and a plow below the bluff. Bruder and Purdy, you better watch out.
2: That sounds like Shanley.
4: That's where I'll be waiting for you. Waiting for you.
3: Shanley, it can't
2: be. Look out the window.
3: What ain't nothing, just a stone.
2: What are we sitting like totem poles for?
3: You see anything?
2: It's dark out there. No sign of whoever it was.
3: It was Shanley, I tell you, Bruder. You heard him.
2: Yeah, reckon so.
3: It must have been. He must have got out of the cabin.
2: Grab your guns. We're going to find out.
3: But, Bruder, what about the sheriff?
2: Never mind the sheriff. We'll head out the back way and take a look around the town. It's dark. Saddle up them horses. We're going out to the cottonwoods.

0: here's the cabin.
1: Keep your guns handy. Hey, the door's open.
0: Yeah.
1: Shanley, get a light in here, Putty. That lamp.
0: Yeah. It's empty, Bruder. That means it was Shanley we heard.
1: The boy was over the outside of the door. I can't savvy how he got it open.
0: Here. Here's what done it.
1: A poker. Slid in along the edge of the door and lit to the bar from inside. I gotta get that hombre, Purdy.
0: Huh?
1: Won't you listen to what he said?
0: You mean outside our place?
1: Bruder and Purdy, you better watch out. He may be loco, but he knows we brung him here.
0: It ain't possible. We hit him before he knew what
1: he
0: was...
1: He said our names, didn't he? He keeps talking that way. Sooner or later, the sheriff's gonna learn about it. We gotta quiet that hombre permanent. Question is, where is he?
0: Yeah, he couldn't... Bruder.
1: You learned something?
0: A horse and a plow below the bluff.
1: Huh?
0: A horse and a plow.
1: By but... granny, you're right. That's what he said, too.
0: The place where I dry ghost the masked man and the Injun and Shanley's wife.
1: Loud feel on Shanley's place.
0: He sure enough sounded loco when he was talking.
1: He's loco enough to be there right now. Spur your horse. We want to be showing soon. This time we're putting a bullet into him. Let's go.

0: Sheriff Dicker! Sheriff!
1: What in tarnation? Why, Mrs. Shanley.
0: Sheriff, you gotta come to our place.
1: Your husband's back?
0: He's acting crazy and alone. He's got the horse hitched to the plow. He's out in the plowed field.
1: This time of night, in the moonlight?
0: You gotta come. He's staying right next to the bluff where the shots come before. I'm scared, Sheriff.
1: That your buggy?
0: You'll come?
1: Right this instant, ma'am. Where's the Lone Ranger and the engine?
0: I'll tell you on the way, Sheriff, but please, you gotta hurry.
1: Sure wish your horse was faster, but... Get up there!

0: through foolishness, crawling into a tunnel in the side of a hill. Ain't hardly big enough to take a deep breath in.
1: A little farther, Sheriff.
0: What's going on? I hurry out here with Mrs. Shanley, and you come into this tunnel. I don't savvy. Yeah. Ain't that Shanley out there?
1: That him. This is far enough.
0: Yeah.
1: Stop.
0: He sure does sound plumb loco with that.
1: Sheriff, Shanley is not crazy.
0: Out there with a horse and plow in the moonlight? Mister,
1: keep your voice down. Sheriff, Shanley had been talking about mysterious shots.
0: Sure, loco we talk.
1: Those shots were supposed to come from this very bluff, right above this tunnel.
0: There wasn't nobody there, ever.
1: Not up there, Sheriff. They came from here.
0: What's that?
1: Right from this tunnel. Here, look.
0: Well, I'll be... It's an opening right inside the bluff.
1: This is where the shots came from.
0: Mask man, how you figured
1: we this... saw jackdaws fluttering over this spot, and that led us here.
0: Jackdaws, huh? I should have figured that myself. But Shanley disappeared.
1: He was taken away. Tonto and I found the trail. It was hidden, but we found it. We got Shanley out and made it look as if he'd gotten out himself. We told him what to do.
0: You mean he's out there acting loco because you told him?
1: We wanted to trap the men who tried to drive him crazy. The same men who tried to kill Tonto and Mrs. Shanley and me.
0: Bruder and Purdy.
1: Right.
0: But why come here into this old tunnel? Why?
2: Listen. Somebody come.
1: Quiet.
2: You hear?
1: Yes. Sheriff, come on. Right outside the entrance. Now, we'll wait.
0: Why, that's Bruder.
1: That quiet.
3: Ain't much further, Bruder.
4: Doggone narrow space.
3: This is it.
4: What time?
3: Just move that brush to one side.
4: Hey, Shanley, clear in the moonlight.
3: Careful. Don't lean forward. You'll roll right through them vines to the bottom of the slope.
4: It's only 10 feet.
3: Best for nobody to see where the shots come from.
4: You got that buffalo gun?
3: Right here.
4: I'll draw a bead on him for good. Let me get a rest to set the barrel on. There. Now.
5: Sheriff, get him!
0: What the...
5: He got him!
0: Yes, man.
5: Grab him!
0: Look out!
5: Him got gun!
1: No, you don't, Purdy! No!
3: Need any help, masked man? Do you need any
1: Not
3: help?
1: Not anymore. The sheriff has these two.
0: I sure have, Shanley. Stand up, both of you. You're heading for the calaboose.
6: I seen you roll out of the bluff. Never calculated they'd be shooting from cover. Letty! Letty!
7: Hank, you all right? Have been harmed?
6: Oh, I'm fine, Letty. And look, the sheriff has Bruder and Purdy right under his gun.
4: Don't shoot, Sheriff. We'll go peaceable.
0: You sure will, hombre.
4: How'd you figure out that tunnel we was using? Nobody tumbled with that before.
7: It wasn't the sheriff, Bruder. You want to know who figured your scheme? Look there.
8: Come on, Silver, them up, Scout.
7: That's who it was. Bruder, you might have got by tangling with us folks, but there isn't anybody can beat the Lone Ranger.

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2: Hiya, folks. Hold on to your hats and pass those Kellogg's Corn Pops. Because here comes Guy Madison as Wild Bill and his pal Jingles, which is me, Andy Devine. We got another rootin' tootin' Wild Bill Hickok adventure story for you from that great new cereal with the sweetening already on it, Kellogg's Corn Pops!
3: Kellogg's Corn Pops brings you Wild Bill Hickok, transcribed in Hollywood and starring Guy Madison as Wild Bill and Andy Devine as his pal.

0: The call of trouble took United States Marshal Wild Bill Hickok with his big deputy Jingles throughout the West from the Canadian line to the Mexican border country. In the early fall of 1877, they headed south through Colorado after putting a stop to a Wyoming range war. A lazy Indian summer sun beat down on them as they walked their horses along a green riverbank. It was time for talking, and Jingles was catching up on his history.
1: Bill?
2: Yeah, Jingles?
1: How old is the United States?
2: 101 years old this year.
1: And this is 1877?
2: That's right. The Declaration of Independence was signed in 1776.
1: And Colorado was made a state in 1876. I know that much.
2: That's pretty good, partner. And it's nice country around here, or hadn't you noticed?
1: Oh, it sure is. Green pine trees and mountains. You know, Bill, I'll bet that river down there is just squirming with fish.
2: Might be. Could you be throwing a suggestion at me?
1: Oh, now, Bill, you know me better than that.
2: Sure I do.
1: But now that you mention it, I could put up with a good mess of tender trout just fried golden brown. Hey, let's slide off of these broncs and try it. Huh, Bill? Huh?
2: Okay, partner. You know, it might be a good change from your sourdough biscuits and salt pork at that.
1: Yeah. Well, let's turn right in here by the river. Oh, Joker,
2: whoo. Whoo, Buckshot, whoo. Stand there, boy, stand. I'm losing that cinch strap. Feels better, huh?
1: Yeah, they like a rest, too. Oh, Joker, now, whoo. Well, I want to get those fish hooks I've been saving in this war bag. Now, let me see. Oh, yeah, here they are.
2: You act like the first day of school's out, Jingles.
1: I feel like I was playing hooky. Oh, a-fishing we will go. A-fishing we will go. Hi-oh, the Mario. A-fishing we will go. Now, who in thunderation is... Bill, look.
2: A Chinee in a canoe, a pigtail flying. Looks excited.
1: Excited ain't no name for it. He's about to pop.
3: Oh, help me!
2: Jingles, he's in trouble. A current's got him. I'll swim out and head him off.
1: Kick off them boots, Bill.
2: They're off. Hang on, Charlie. I'm coming.
1: Watch it, Bill. That's a strong current.
2: Hey, Charlie. Stop beating that frying pan. Paddle for shore.
4: Me no got it paddle. Me confusion.
2: All right, Charlie. Save it. I got you now.
4: Oh, thank you, please. Oh, very good. You saved me. I no got paddle.
2: Quit jabbering. I'll try pushing you to shore.
4: No, you no can do. You no can do.
1: Here comes my rope, Bill. Catch the loop.
2: All right, Jingles, heave it.
1: Here it comes.
2: Got it. All right, Charlie. Tie this loop to your canoe.
4: Oh, very good. Me make a tie. No die this time. Maybe so go to ancestor by and by.
2: That's got it. Okay, Jingles, haul us in.
4: I think more better. You get in canoe?
2: No, I'll stay here in the water and guide it.
1: Won't be long now, Bill.
4: Oh, thank you, please. Sally, pretty lady boss man. Thank you, please.
2: You'll be all right now, Charlie.
1: Well, there you are, Charlie. All safe and sound. Now, what's all this ruckus about, Charlie?
4: Me no, Charlie. Me confusion.
1: You're telling me. You know, you scared all the fish away with that infernal beating on that frying pan, and just when I... Hey, who's that?
2: Who's what, Jingles?
1: There in the bottom of the canoe.
2: Looks like a young fella from the logging country by those denim breeches and logger's cap.
1: But what's the matter with him?
4: You help a pretty lady boss man get a doctor chop chop.
1: Doctor?
2: What's the matter with him, Charlie?
4: Me no, Charlie. Me confusion. Me work in a big log camp up top river. Man, he make a hide in a tree. Boom, boom. Hit pretty lady boss man, get a doctor chop chop.
1: Bill, this frying pan mauler ain't making much sense to me.
2: Just a minute, Jingles. Maybe he is. Turn this young fellow over and let's have a look at him.
1: Yeah, it's a cinch little Charlie confusion wants a doctor quick and... Oh, hopping horn toads, Bill. That's no him. That's a her, and she's been shot.
5: 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Now, come up close, like, and I'll tell you about Corn Pops. 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Yes, sir, they're a real tasty snack with a sweetening already on them. Now, the other way to eat Corn Pops is out of the bowl with milk. But remember what I said about the sweetening. Don't go putting a lot of sugar on Kellogg's Corn Pops. They're already sweetened for you. Tasty, puffed-up hearts of corn all ready to go. They're not only good, but mighty good for you. My partners, they're a real two-gun, two-way cereal with B vitamins, vitamin D, with important minerals and food energy, too. And that's important to all you youngins who want to grow up big and strong. So if you aren't already settled back enjoying Kellogg's Corn Pops right now, eating them like candy right out of the box, you better sashay down the store tomorrow and get a load of them. Now, listen to this little saying. Kids love Pops, moms love Pops, and Pops love Pops. In a little while, we'll say it together. Right now, I'm busting to get back the show. How about you?
0: Wild Bill and Jingles discovered that the figure in the canoe was a girl and that she'd been shot. Without waiting to ask the excited Chinese any more questions, they rushed her downriver to a Harrisville doctor.
3: Oh, doctor, Missy Jane, boss man, no die, don't go, no let it die.
6: No, Confucian, your Missy Jane boss man is not going to die. She's going to be all right.
1: Oh, that right, doc? Now, that's real good news.
6: Yes, the bullet must have been from a rifle. It went right through the fleshy part of the shoulder without stopping.
2: No bones broken, then?
6: No, Mr. Eacock. She was very lucky.
2: Could we talk to you a minute outside, Doc?
6: Well, certainly.
1: What you got on your mind, Bill?
2: Doc, you've known Miss Jane for some time, I take it.
6: Why, yes. I've known the family since Jane's father, Dan Clough, started his logging camp above Thunder Rapids.
2: You know of any trouble up there?
6: No. No, but that bullet hole in Jane's shoulder says there is some.
1: Well, why don't we ask Miss Jane, Bill?
2: I reckon we will, partner. Might even do more than that.
6: Well, I don't know what you have in mind, Mr. Eacock, but it'd certainly be better if Jane had someone see her back up to Thunder Rapids. She will be ready to travel by tomorrow or the next day.
2: Exactly what I had in mind, Doc. What do you say, Jingles?
1: Well, you know, I was going to suggest it myself, Bill. And I just hope we run into the sneaking timber wolf that took a shot at that pretty little girl. I'll give him so much he'll think he's got a grizzly by the tail.
7: Well, here we are, gentlemen. Thunder Rapids Logging Camp.
2: Whoa, Buckshot.
1: Oh, Joker,
2: whoa.
8: Hold it down. Stop it. Hold it. No, dog. No,
7: Confusion doesn't care much for horses.
2: You make a good cowpoke, Confusion.
4: Oh, me very good cowpoke. By and by, I go to buy guitar. You listen. Oh, belly me not. Honey, lonely, pally, lily. Itty, twong, guy, no, jung, jala.
1: Yeah, next to beating that frying pan, you're a born rustler.
4: Oh, no. Confusion, no, rustly cow. Confusion, rustly chow.
1: You know, that's the kind of talk I like to hear. I could use a little chow right now, and that frying pan is music to my ears. It had a pork chop or two in it.
2: Jingles, wait till you're invited.
4: Ho, me and Mike ain't fixy pork chop, sure, boss.
7: All right, Confusion. You go get us some supper. We'll go in the house.
4: Yeah, all right, I do now. Come on, horsey. Come on, get your up.
7: Good old Confusion. Oh, he's the last friend I have in the world, I guess.
1: Oh, now, ma'am, I wouldn't be talking like that. We're your friends. Ain't we, Bill?
2: We sure are, Miss Jane.
7: What you've done proves that, all right.
2: Seems to me there's more than needs doing. If you'd care to tell us about your trouble.
1: Yes, ma'am. You ain't said much about it, you know.
7: Well, come on in the house and
9: Jane,
7: I'll tell you...
9: Jane, wait up.
2: Who's that, Miss Jane?
7: My cousin Ralph.
9: Jane, where you been the last 2 days? Confusion's gone, too. What do you mean, running off, not letting me know? Who are these men?
1: Now, just a minute, mister. You may be a cousin,
2: Hold
1: but
2: it,
1: I don't...
2: Jingles. This is Miss Jane's business.
7: It's all right, Jingles. Ralph didn't know.
9: No, didn't know what?
7: Somebody shot me 2 days ago, Ralph, when I was working a team in the woods.
9: Shot you?
7: Yes. Confusion put me in a canoe and started downriver. These two gentlemen found him and took me to Dr. Bob in Harrisville. This is Wild Bill Hickok and his deputy, Jingles.
9: Wild Bill Hickok?
1: And Jingles.
2: Howdy, mister. Maybe you can give us a line on who shot Miss Jane.
9: Well, how would I know? I wasn't here. Didn't even know she was shot.
7: Ralph had gone to find some more men to work for me.
9: And I didn't find any. None of them want to work for a woman. And they're all afraid of Big Steve.
7: Then we'll never get those logs to the mill in time.
9: No, and it's your own doing. Big Steve's going to get the railroad contract. You're going to lose your shirt. A woman's got no place in logging.
1: Bill, do you know what they're talking about?
2: Not entirely, Jingles, but I'm doing some guessing.
9: You keep out of this, Hickok. It's a family affair.
2: Seems to me that Miss Jane's a member of the family, too. And if she wants our help, she gets it.
9: Well, if you want to do her a favor, tell her to let me go make the deal with Big Steve Munson. He's wanted to buy her out ever since Uncle Dan was killed.
2: That so, Miss Jane?
7: Yes.
9: Sure, it's so. And he'll get this logging outfit if he has to kill all of us to do it. I bet he's the one who shot you.
1: Well, who is this Big Steve you're talking
9: about? I'll tell you who he is. He's just about the biggest man in these parts. Owns the Ridge Pine outfit upriver from us. He's bought off or scared off every man we ever had working here because he wants to run us out.
2: I reckon a move like that takes it out of your hands, Miss Jane, and calls for the law to take over. Come on, Jingles.
1: Where are we going, Bill?
2: To call on this Big Steve Munson and ask him a few pointed questions.
9: Hickok, you're more knot-headed than I thought. When Big Steve gets done with you, you'll think you've been run through a sawmill.
1: Bill, you reckon it was this Big Steve that shot Miss Jane?
2: I don't know, Jingles. But we might find out right soon. We're getting pretty close to this camp.
1: Well, then we'd better be careful. If he's as mean as that cousin of Miss Jane says he is, we'd better...
2: Whoa, Buckshot, whoa.
1: Bill, some fireman's shooting at us.
2: Through the trees. That way. Come on, let's go after him.
1: You jumped, Joker, through there.
2: Aye, Buckshot.
1: Bill, we can't make it on horses. These trees are too thick.
2: Yeah, we better get off and leave him here.
1: Whoa, Joker, stand there.
2: Whoa. Hey, Buckshot, whoa.
1: We gonna trail him through these trees, Bill?
2: Sure. I want to know who's getting so loose with the rifle slugs.
1: Well, it just might be the same sneaking weasel that shot Miss Jane.
2: Could be the same, all right. Now, keep your eyes open, partner. Don't let him catch us off guard.
1: I just hope he tries it again. Oh, Bill!
2: Jingles! It's a grizzly. Now watch him.
1: I'm looking at him, but he's looking at me, too. And, Bill, I don't think he likes me.
2: Steady, partner.
1: Bill, you reckon he's figuring out how he can make a rug out of me?
2: Well, stand still, Jingles. Maybe he'll go away.
1: Well, one of us has got to go. This territory ain't big enough for the both of us.
2: There he goes, Jingles. You scared him off.
1: Yeah, I sure scared him.
2: How'd you do it, partner?
1: I just looked him right in the eye and showed him I wasn't afraid of any little old bear. No, sirree.
2: All right, now that he's gone, let's get on with our business.
1: What business, Bill? We were chasing that coyote that took a pot shot at us, weren't we?
2: You got a short memory. Here's the trail. Come on.
1: Bill, he turned here, see?
2: Yeah, he's following the river.
1: Hey, look, there's another camp ahead of us.
2: I guess we came out of Big Steve Munson's.
10: Yeah, stranger, I figure you have.
1: Billy's got a rifle.
10: Yeah, Big Dumpy, and I'm right handy with it, too.
1: Big Dumpy?
2: I reckon we already know that, mister. But why don't you find out who people are before you start shooting?
10: I ain't been shooting at nobody, but I'm liable to if you don't get off my property.
2: You Steve Munson?
10: Yeah.
1: And you stand there with a rifle in your hand and claim you weren't shooting at us back there?
10: Take a sniff of that rifle barrel if you want to know. But one false move and I'll blow your head off.
1: Bill, he's right. This rifle ain't been fired.
2: Then you seen any strangers hightailing it through here?
10: Nope. No strangers. Who are you to be asking me all these questions?
1: No, he's just Wild Bill Hickok, that's who.
10: Hickok? Well, now, why didn't you say so?
1: You didn't ask till then.
2: We're not looking for trouble, mister, unless some of the things we've heard are true.
10: Like what?
2: Like that you've been running Miss Jane's Thunder Rapids men off the job with a gun.
10: That's a lie.
1: And that's right easy to say, mister.
10: Don't get me riled, you big barrel of blubber.
1: Oh, let me take him, Bill.
2: Hold it, Jingles, hold it. All right, Munson. What about you and this trouble Miss Jane's been having?
10: I don't know anything about it.
2: If she went out of business, you'd get the railroad contract to furnish tires, right?
10: Sure. But I offered to buy her out fair and square.
1: And when she wouldn't sell, you shot her, too.
2: Jingles?
10: Shot her. Is she dead?
2: I reckon if you did the shooting, you'll know the answer to that one, Munson. And if I can prove you did it, you can be looking for us back. Come on, Jingles.
1: Yes, sir, mister. We'll be back, and you can just be looking for us.
10: Shot Miss Jane, did he? Wait till I get my hands on that sneaking polecat. All right, you yellow back lizard. Come out of there.
9: What's the matter, Steve? No, Steve! No!
10: Give me that rifle. Give me it. I ought to break your back.
9: No, no, no. I heard what they said. Jane is all right. I didn't kill her.
10: What did you shoot her for at all?
9: Well, I didn't know it was her. She was dressed like one of the men. That's the truth, Steve.
10: I told you no shooting, didn't I?
9: Yeah, yeah, but you said if I got Jane to sell out to you, you'd give me half interest.
10: Well, you can forget it. One more fool bonehead like that, and I'll turn you over to Hickok.
9: No, no, no. Please, give me one more chance. I got one more ace up my sleeve, and that'll make us sell sure.
10: All right. But no more shooting.
9: No, no, no more shooting. When I get through with what I'm going to do tonight, you can plan on starting your logs downriver at sunup tomorrow. And that's a promise.
5: Hello there. I got something to say to you young wranglers about Kellogg's Corn Pops. A wonderful eating cereal that's already sweetened for you. 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But don't go putting any sugar on Corn Pops. No, sir, because like I just said, Kellogg's Corn Pops already got the sweetening right on them. 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Now, all together, let's tell everybody who loves Corn Pops. Kids love Pops. Moms love Pops, and Pops love Pops. Now you're talking. Let's hustle on back to the show.
0: Not being convinced of either Big Steve Munson's guilt or his innocence in causing the trouble at Thunder Rapids, Wild Bill and Jingles return to talk to Jane Klaus. It's after dark when they sit down at Jane's log hut headquarters.
2: Miss Jane, when are your logs due at the mill downriver?
7: Tomorrow night, if I want to collect on my contract. That's 22 miles.
1: Well, Miss Jane, we saw your logs all stacked on the riverbank. Why don't you just cut them loose and let them float down?
7: They'd jam up. Then I'd never get them to the mill. I don't have the men to ride them down. Looks like I'm out of business.
2: Maybe we could ride those logs downriver for you.
1: Me ride a log down the river? Bill, you gone local?
7: It would take more than 2 men, Bill, and good experienced men at that. Driving logs down Thunder Rapids is worse than driving a stampeding herd any day.
1: Oh, this sure is a mess, Bill. If Miss Jane doesn't get her logs down there by tomorrow, Big Steve will get the contract and his logs are...
7: What was that?
1: More shooting, and at this time of night, nobody's hunting jackrabbits.
8: Help! Help, Missy Jane, Wild Bill, help!
2: That's confusion yelling.
1: Yeah, there he comes, bent for leather.
8: Oh, Missy Hickok! Oh, come quick, down by river, chop, chop.
2: What is it, confusion?
7: What's happened? Who's doing that shooting?
8: Oh, very bad. Him shoot at me. Me catch him down by log pile.
7: My logs? Somebody's trying to... Well, what can they do?
2: Come on, Jingles. That's what we're going to find out.
1: Who do you reckon it is, Bill?
2: I'm not sure, Jingles. But whoever it is, he's bad medicine for Miss Jane.
1: Doggone that varmint, he can't see us.
2: No, but I saw his gun flash.
1: You want me to smoke him out, Bill?
2: No, hold your fire. I want to see what he's up to.
1: Jumping hoptoads, Bill, that was dynamite.
2: Yeah. Hey, listen.
1: Hey, Miss Jane's logs. She said they'd jam up in the river.
2: Yeah. We've got to stop him before he sends any more down.
7: Bill! Bill, those are my logs!
2: Stay back, Miss Jane. Come on, Jingles.
1: Bill, we don't want to tangle with that dynamite.
2: No, but I'm sure I can go tangle with that Jasper that's setting it off.
1: Bill!
2: Yeah, partner. Come on, hurry it up.
1: Well, there he is buried under the logs. Reckon his sin's caught up with him, Bill.
2: Yeah, I guess you're right, Jingles. It's Miss Jane's cousin, Ralph.
1: Yeah, and all the time I thought it was that big Steve Munson.
10: And all the time it looks like you were wrong, blubberhead.
1: Munson!
2: What are you doing here, Munson?
10: I figured this polecat was up to something, and I followed him. And he was doing...
2: Just figure out you made a slip, huh, Munson?
10: No, I meant to say
2: You meant
10: that...
2: to say you followed him because he was at your camp when we were there. And the reason he was dynamiting those logs was to get that railroad contract.
1: Then Big Steve was behind it.
10: Well, he'll never get to tell anybody.
1: You sidewinder. Bill got your gun, but now I'm going to get you.
2: No, Jingles.
1: Oh,
2: I've got another job for him.
10: What are you talking about, Hickok?
2: You're going to help us get Miss Jane's logs to the mill. Now, come on. All right, Jingles. Lass those two logs together.
1: Got you, partner.
10: Watch that big one, Hickok.
2: I see it, Munson.
1: Look out, Bill. Use that pike pole.
2: Okay, Jingles. That's the last one. Straighten it up.
1: There she goes. No more log jam. Sawmill, here we go.

0: Well, Miss Jane, I reckon your troubles are all over now.
1: Yeah, Big Steve's going to be put away for a long spell. Boy, was he sore when Bill made him help get your logs down to the mill.
2: Well, you and Bill did most of it, Jingles, and I don't know how I can ever thank you enough.
0: Not at all, Miss Jane. We're just glad your men came back to work and everything turned out all right.
2: Well, I wish you'd both stay on. I could use a couple of good loggers like you.
1: No, no, ma'am. I'm going back to the desert, and the nearest thing to one of those big logs you're going to catch me with is a little bitty toothpick.

0: And now, here are the stars of Wild Bill Hickok, Guy Madison, and Andy Devine.
1: Andy and I'll be back again next week with another story for you. So be with us, will you?
2: Yes, sir. We got a humdinger, too. If it's gun-smoking action you're hankering for, we got it.
1: Meanwhile, we also hope you'll remember to get Kellogg's Corn Pops.
2: Right. It's a great new cereal with the sweetening already on it.
1: You bet it is. Andy and I think Corn Pops are great. So long.
2: See you next week.
0: Yes, sir, be sure to listen next week at this same time on this same station when Kellogg's Corn Pops brings you another exciting story of Wild Bill Hickok, starring Guy Madison and Andy Devine in person. Today's cast included Gene Vanderpyle, Anthony Barrett, Jim Nusser, Charlie Long, and Jack Moyles. Our director is Paul Pierce. Music by Dick Orant. This is a David Heyer production, transcribed in Hollywood. This is Charlie Lyon reminding you, kids love Pops, moms love Pops, Pops love Pops. Kellogg's Corn.

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1: The magic island of Euclidea is completely submerged, and G-47 has planned to have it remain so for a long time. That means that the chances of escape from the underwater city are not very bright just now. But when Jerry and Joan went on a tour of this strange colony beneath the sea, they were fortunate enough to meet their Euclidean friend, the girl submarine commander. She's given them a bit of news, and with it a great deal of hope. But Jerry and Joan can't tell their news to Mrs. Gregory and the captain in their own quarters for fear of being overheard. We find the two youngsters standing on a balcony which overlooks the agricultural section of Euclidea, trying to look innocent as they watch the floor of the cavern seeking Mrs. Gregory and Tex Bradford.
2: All right. I didn't say anything, did I?
3: Not yet.
2: Then what are you sticking your elbow into my ribs about?
3: That is a reminder that you are to continue saying nothing.
2: Oh, okay, I know what's worrying you, and you can stop worrying about it.
3: Do you think we should continue our walk?
2: No, not yet. I thought I saw the captain and Mrs. Gregory walking over this way. We can go down and meet them.
3: Very well, we will watch for them.
2: Well, that's what I said the first time. If you hadn't given me an argument, we'd have saved a lot of time.
3: What would you suggest we do with the time?
2: What time?
3: The time we would have saved if we had not wasted it in talking.
2: You can say the silliest things. Hey, isn't that your mother and the captain over there?
3: Yes, I believe it is.
2: Well, then come on. Let's get back down the floor of this place and meet them.
3: The elevator directly behind us will take us to a point which should intersect the path upon which they are walking.
2: Okay, I can stand it if you can. But that funny cage they use for hauling pigs and cows around in this noisiest blame thing this whole crazy Euclidea.
3: I noticed that, Jerry. And I can see no reason for it.
2: Well, neither can I. It's easy to see that they keep some of the things human beings use around noisy on purpose so they won't forget how to hear with all the silence around them. But who cares whether pigs can hear anything or not?
3: It is indeed puzzling, Jerry. But perhaps a thorough study of the mechanism as we descend will advance our education.
2: Well, I don't need any education about making noises to please pigs.
3: Nevertheless, it would be wise to accumulate as much knowledge of Euclidean methods as possible. It may prove valuable at some future time.
2: Now who's talking too much?
3: I said nothing.
2: You blame near said plenty. Now let's get into this noisemaker.
3: That is really rather terrible, Jerry.
2: Well, it's really worse than that. Well, put your fingers in your ears. Here we go down.

0: Well, golly whiskers. It's worse going down than it was coming up.
1: I should think the pigs would resent this.
0: They ought to, but hang on tight. It'll soon be over. Well, we're here. I said we're here.
1: I heard you, Jerry. I was merely ascertaining that your statement as to our presence was correct.
0: Well, I don't blame you. Now, if this gate hangs together long enough for me to open it...
1: We have arrived safely.
0: Yeah, and the next time we'll walk down.
2: Hello, Joan.
1: Oh, Jerry, there are Mother and the Captain.
0: Well, hello, Mrs. Gregory and Captain Bradford. Come on over here. We got something to show you.
3: Well, if you were riding in that broken calliope that just came down, you should be worth looking at.
4: Are you all right, Joan, dear?
1: Oh, we are quite all right.
4: Well, it's nothing short of miraculous. Tex and I watched and listened, and it seems as if the entire city were falling in.
3: What's the idea of all that noise, Jerry?
0: I don't know, Captain. And Joan couldn't figure it out either. They use this elevator for pigs and cows. Maybe there's a reason for it.
4: Well, I can't imagine what it could be.
3: Neither can I. Is it all right for us to talk here?
1: Yes, Captain. This is the spot indicated as being quite safe for our conversation. We cannot be heard in any of the communication chambers, as this agricultural section is completely natural, with the acoustic properties of any open space of these dimensions.
3: Well, as it's a mile across, I guess we're safe enough then.
4: What was it, Jerry? Tex and I have been nearly frantic ever since you told us so mysteriously that we were to meet you here immediately after lunch.
1: That was the order given to us by the commander.
3: That girl submarine commander?
1: Precisely.
4: What did she want?
0: Well, she didn't tell us the whole thing. She's going to meet us here, right now, I guess, or pretty soon.
3: Have you any idea what it's all about?
1: Yes, Captain. I think it offers a slight hope for us.
4: Hope? Hope of what?
0: Getting out of this crazy city of Euclidia.
4: Jerry, you mean
1: Not
4: that
1: too
4: we...
1: Not too loudly, Mother.
3: Well, I thought we were safe here.
1: All we have to do is to keep our voices reasonably low, and above everything else, we must watch carefully on all sides to see that no one approaches.
3: All right, we'll watch all that. Now, get along with the news. What's it all about?
0: Well, that girl submarine commander can tell you exactly where to look for them, and maybe she's got an idea or two how about to use them. But anyway, she knows where our homing pigeons are.
4: Tex, those little...
1: Quiet, Mother.
4: Oh, yes, of course. I'll be quiet. But Tex, those homing pigeons, do you realize what this may mean to us?
3: You bet it may. If it's humanly possible to get those birds out of this place, we'll escape, and we'll do it mighty soon.
0: Shh. Quiet, everybody. Here comes the commander now.
4: Where?
1: She is coming through that small door over there in the wall. You and I must go, Mother.
4: Go where?
1: It was the wish of the commander that we watch carefully as she explains her plan to the captain and Jerry. You will walk down that path and keep us in view. Study the trees or the flowers, and be prepared to warn us if anyone should come.
4: Very well, Joan, dear. Please tell me as soon as you possibly can.
0: Yeah. You're next, Joan. Take it over there by the door to the commander's quarters. If anyone comes through it, you can get bawled out for hanging around there and give the commander a chance to get away from us.
1: Such was exactly my thought. How do you do, Commander?
5: What are you doing here, Cleostra?
1: Just wandering idly around.
5: Very well. Wander as much as you will, but do not attempt to enter that door.
3: That girl sure doesn't take any chances, does she?
0: Oh, she can't. It would be just too bad for her if she was caught doing this.
5: Might I ask the purpose of your conference in this spot?
3: Oh, hello, Commander. I'm afraid we haven't any purpose in mind. We're apt to be found standing in spots all over this strange underwater world, just feasting our eyes on sights we never expected to see.
5: That would seem innocent enough. How much have you told the captain, Hall?
0: Well, not much. Just that you knew where the homing pigeons were kept.
5: That is well. And you discussed that only in this spot?
3: That's right, Commander. Jerry and Joan never said a word until they got us over here. But would it look suspicious if you were seen talking to us?
5: It might, if it were not for the fact that I arranged to have your presence here observed, and I have been sent to instruct you as to where you may and may not go on this side of the city.
3: What about the pigeons?
5: They are kept in a steel cage in the submarine experimental laboratory. I understand that you, Captain, are to work with G-47 in that section.
3: Right. He asked me to help him locate the weakness in those submarines.
5: Excellent. You will have ample opportunity to observe those pigeons and plan for their release.
0: Then you think we've really got a chance to get out of this place?
5: The opportunity is there. It must be well handled.
3: Have you any suggestions?
5: Yes. Encourage G-47 to allow you to accompany submarines and rocket ships on test runs. Attempt to establish the habit of carrying something aboard with you. Something large enough to contain a pigeon at some future time?
3: That's mighty clever, Commander.
5: There is a reason for my position as High Command of the Euclidean Fleet.
0: I'll say there is. You think on your feet.
5: Only when I am standing.
3: Well, that's just a slang expression of Jerry's. What he meant was to say.
5: And I trust it was proved necessary to warn you again. I see that Cleostra is on forbidden ground. I will send her to you. And it will be well if you confine your activities to another portion of the city.
0: Gee, she's plenty smart.
3: She sure is, son.
5: Cleostra, you will join your friends and leave this sector at once?
1: Of course, Commander. Just as you say.
0: Joan's getting balled out.
3: And she's taking it well. I'm glad we know so many people who know how to think fast.
4: Are you two going to stand there and talk all day?
0: Oh, we're going to move on, Mrs. Gregory. We just got balled out by that girl Commander.
1: I think we were mistaken in coming to this side of the chamber. The Commander made it very plain that we were to remain away from here.
3: And she made that plain to us, too.
4: What did you find out, Tex?
3: I found out where the pigeons are, or at least where to look for them. And more than that, the Commander gave me a mighty good tip on how to use them.
4: She actually suggested a way to get them free? Release them from this underwater city?
3: Yeah, and if I can't work it the way she suggested, it's all my fault.
0: Boy, then we're as good as free right now.
1: Do not raise your voice, Jerry.
3: No, and don't get too enthusiastic over our chances. This thing will take weeks, maybe months to work out.
4: Oh, it doesn't matter how long it takes. If we have the slightest hope of escaping from Euclidea, we can surely have patience enough to bring it about.
0: I'll say we can. Oh, boy. Wait till Tex starts experimenting with those submarines.
1: It will only be a matter of time. I am sure of that.
3: I think we've talked long enough about this right now. We might find that someone could slip up on us. Well, let's all keep quiet about it and do plenty of thinking. Ideas will come in handy the next time we have a chance to talk it over.
1: I suggest we return to our quarters.
4: We may as well. We've seen everything we're going to be allowed to see today.
0: Well, I don't care where we go now. I'm so blame happy, I'm liable to whistle right in old Chief 47's face if I meet him.
3: That would be about the worst thing you could do, Jerry. We must all be sure to act just as hopeless as we're supposed to be. Chief 47 would get wise mighty quickly if we're too happy all at once.
4: You're right, Tex. A long face is our best protection now. How far are we from our quarters?
0: Well, if we walk, we're a couple of miles around those paths. But if we ride this nice, quiet elevator right here, well, we're only a couple of minutes to the balcony, then right around our quarters.
4: Then by all means, the elevator.
3: Suits me. I've walked plenty for one day.
1: This is rather a novel elevator. You may be surprised by its activity.
0: Yeah, and it's quiet, too.
4: I saw you two come down in it. But I'll take a chance.
0: Okay, here we go. Now I'll open the door.
3: Were you afraid this contraption will be too quiet for us?
1: It will surprise you still further as we ascend.
4: Jerry, are you sure this thing is entirely safe?
0: Oh, they haul plenty of pigs on it every day.
3: Then it certainly should do for us. These Euclideans give those pigs the best of care.
0: Now I'll shut the door, and up we go. Oh, boy, am I happy.
3: I've had smoother rides.
1: Jerry thinks this is very funny.
0: Well, isn't it?
4: Your sense of humor is rougher than mine.
3: Pat and I watched you come down on this, but it's worse than we expected.
4: Yes. I didn't expect quiet, as Jerry promised. But watching is nothing to the torture of riding.
0: Well, we're here. Everybody out.
3: Now, be careful, Jerry. Don't forget to look sad.
0: I'll try, but it's going to be mighty hard. I know what I know.
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6: Presenting the adventures of Jungle Jim. Last week, Shanghai Lil visited the Chinese messenger who had left the letter for Jungle Jim, and she threatened to kill him. When Jungle Jim reached Patrick O'Shaughnessy Flynn's cafe, he was given the latest news of Shanghai Lil and also the letter from the mysterious Chinese. It told Jim to make a secret visit to the writer, Lo Tung, at the hotel. When Jim followed the mysterious instructions, Lo Tung told him he had been sent by the American consul at Shanghai to ask Jim's aid. Before he could complete his message, a shot rang out and the Chinese messenger fell to the floor. The thrilling adventures of Jungle Jim are pictured each Sunday in the Comic Weekly, the world's greatest pictorial supplement of humor and adventure. The Comic Weekly, each page printed in full colors, is distributed everywhere as an integral part of your Hearst Sunday newspaper. And now we continue our story. As Lo Tung falls to the floor, Jungle Jim bounds from his chair and drops beside him.
7: Lo Tung, speak to me. Lo Tung, speak.
8: Who's there?
9: Sure, it's me, Jim. Are you all right?
8: Oh, Pat Flynn. Yes, I'm all right. Wait a second. Come in, Pat, quick.
9: I thought I heard a shot as I came down the hall, Jim.
8: You did, Pat.
9: Holy St. Patrick. What's happened here? Jim, you didn't...
8: No, I didn't shoot him. The shot came through the window. See the broken pane?
9: Is he hurt bad, Jim?
8: I don't know yet. Pat, he's dead.
9: Dead, is it? Oh, the Lord have mercy on him. As meek as pie he was, and he always tucked his shirt in his pants like a civilized human, too. Did you find out what he was here for, Jim?
8: You just told me he had been sent by the American consul at Shanghai to enlist my aid when the shot rang out, and there he fell where he was standing.
9: You don't say. But how could anybody have timed it so well to shut him off like that?
8: I think they planned to kill him before he said as much as he did, but they arrived too late.
9: And there's no fire escape on this side of the hotel. How did the murderer shoot through the window, Jim?
8: We'll see. Turn out the light, Pat.
9: Yeah.
8: Come here now.
9: Yes.
8: Don't get in front of the window, though, in case our friend takes another pot shot into the room.
9: I'll stand well to one side of the window, Jim. Never fear for Patrick O'Shaughnessy Flynn sticking his neck out when the other fella has the advantage.
8: Look there, Pat.
9: Yes?
8: Whoever killed this China boy must have been stationed in that tree outside the window.
9: Be jabers if it ain't so. But neither hide nor hair do I see of the murderer.
8: No, he sure made a quick getaway. All right, Pat. You can turn the lights on again.
9: And no sooner said than done. Sure, and it's a good thing I made up my mind to close up the cafe and come up here after you, Jim.
8: Yeah.
9: I had a hunch. And mind you, I'm not the one to be given to anything supermental. I had a hunch that something was going to happen.
8: Is that so?
9: Yes, of course. I couldn't help suspicioning the little yellow clam here. Lord have mercy on him. On account of us not knowing anything about him or what he was up to. And he was sent here to get you to help his side, eh?
8: Yeah, so it seems. Boy, if they had only fired that shot a few minutes later, we'd have known what this was all about.
9: Yeah, bad says to whoever did it, says I. Well, what are you going to do now, Jim?
8: Call the manager.
9: But Jim...
8: Hello. Hello, Bill. This is Jim Bradley talking. Better come up here right away. Your Chinese guest, Lo Tung, has just been murdered. Yeah. He was shot from outside while we were talking. Right.
9: What did he say?
8: He said not to touch anything. He'll be right up.
9: That's a good thing he'd find me with you, Jim. I'm a witness for you.
8: Yes, but not an eyewitness, Pat.
9: Be jabbers, I never thought of that.
8: Now, you can say what you like about why you came here, Pat. But don't repeat what I told you Low Tongue said to me.
9: Sure, and why not? It's the truth. And as Father Egan used to say, sticks and stones may break your bones, but the truth can't never hurt you.
8: Well, this is one time Father Egan's proverb is wrong. It can.
9: Yeah, what do you mean by that now?
8: Just this. We don't know who was in that tree out there, but whoever was in that tree doesn't know that Low Tongue managed to tell me about the American consul at Shanghai. Now, by telling the truth, we'll be tipping our hand.
9: I see it now. You mean if you give the murderer enough rope, he'll hang himself.
8: That's the idea, Pat. Oh, just a second, Bill. I forgot the door was still locked.
10: I say, this is terrible. Oh, hello, Pat. Jim, I heard that shot and I looked out, but didn't see anyone. I never suspected anything was wrong up here, Jim.
8: The shot came through the window from that tree out there, Bill. Better send for the authorities. Come along, Pat.
10: No, but Jim, they may want to question you.
8: If they want me, I'll be at my camp.

0: Meanwhile, on their camp at the jungle trail, the Reverend Chalmers arouses his daughter from her sleep.
1: Lynn. Lynn, dear, wake up, dear.
2: Is it morning? Why, Dad, what's the matter?
1: Help me to break camp, Lynn. We're leaving at once for Burawane.
2: With what?
1: I said we're leaving at once for Burawane. You must help me to break camp.
2: Of course, Dad. But why in the middle of the night
1: this? Oh, dear, don't waste time asking questions. Just do as I say. I've got most of the supplies stowed away in the motorboat. There's just the tent and a few odds and ends. I let you sleep as long as I could.
2: I don't understand this. You didn't say anything at supper about us going to Burawane.
1: Did I know? Roll up the beds while I loosen the guy ropes and pull up the stakes, Lynn.
2: Right away, Dad. As soon as I get my eyes open. We've gone this long without a guide. I should have thought we could wait until morning to start for Burawane.
1: We're not going down for a guide, my dear.
2: Are you taking me to Burawane to send me back to Mother?
1: Oh, Lynn, dear, I've asked you not to waste time asking questions.
2: Well, I don't think it's fair if you are. I told you I think it over about going back to Shanghai, and I haven't decided yet.
1: Oh, give me a hand here. Now, let's get the tent folded up. Now, fold it this way first.
2: Yes, Dad.
1: That's it. Now, this way.
2: Right.
1: Fine. You can put the beds in the boat, Lynn, while I'm rolling the tent up.
2: All right, Dad. But you can't change the subject as easily as that.
1: Oh, Lynn, bring me back a pail of water to put out the fire.
2: All right.
1: I'll pack up the kitchen utensils.
2: Here's the water, Dad.
1: Thanks, dear. You can stow these things away while I put out the fire. Then I'll bring down the tent and we can get underway.
2: Then will you tell me what this is all about?
1: Yes, yes, I guess I'd better.
2: I'm glad you realize that.
1: Now then, let's stow this tent away. Ah, that's it. I don't think we've forgotten anything.
2: Well, Dad, I'm waiting. What is this all about?
1: Lynn, I want you to watch me carefully while I start the engine. First you turn this valve, but like this. Then you squirt a little petrol in it, like this. Then you close the valve, spin the flywheel, like this. There she goes. This is the way to stop it. You think you could do it by yourself?
2: Yes, I think so, but...
1: Good. Now, here is a map of the river. There's Burawane down there. And here's where we are at the present moment. The only dangerous part of the river is through this part marked in red. We must keep in the center while running along here. There's a channel in the center and submerged rocks on either side. We mustn't lose our propeller, you know.
2: Of course I know that, Dad. But you're talking as though I were going to make this trip alone.
1: You may be, Lynn.
2: What do you mean?
1: Well, just that. You may make the trip alone. That's why I'm giving you these careful instructions. You see, my dear, I haven't been feeling well for the last day or two.
2: Why, Dad, why haven't you told me before?
1: Oh, I thought I could fight it off. But tonight I woke up feeling worse. And I know it's no use. I've got to get to a doctor. That's why we're starting for Burawane tonight. Lynn, your father's a very sick man.

0: Before returning to his camp outside of the town, Jungle Jim goes to the cafe with Patrick O'Shaughnessy Flynn for a few moments.
1: Yes, sir. Tis a queer business all around, Jim. Now, stand right here where you are until I get the light lit.
2: Okay, Pat.
1: Ah, there we are. You can come in now and shut the door, Jim. Ah, now I'll fix us up a little nightcap.
2: Thanks. I can't figure this out, Pat. I wonder what in blazes the American consul at Shanghai could want with me.
1: Well, now, maybe he needs an assistant, Jim.
2: He may need an assistant, but I couldn't be that for him.
1: Well, why not now?
2: Oh, there's a long string of names on the diplomatic waiting list for that office right now. No, Pat, it can't be anything official.
1: Well, when it comes to anything not official, be jabers, you're the finest unofficial official in the whole country. Or out of it.
2: Thanks, Pat.
1: And I'll stake me word of honor on that, Jim.
2: Oh, I'm afraid you're prejudiced.
1: Yeah, and who isn't of them as knows you, Jim?
2: How did that consul ever hear of me? I don't even know his name. Lo Tung was shot before I could learn that. It might be somebody I used to know back in the United States. Somebody who's worked his way up in the diplomatic corps while I've been tramping through these jungles.
1: Now, say, there's an angle I never thought of. It's more likely that's the way of it.
2: Pat, have you seen any other Orientals around here the past few days? Or was Lo Tung the only one?
1: Yeah, he's the only one I see, Jim.
2: But whoever shot poor Lo Tung knew that he wanted my help.
1: And that's the truth of it. Listen, what's that airplane doing around here this time of night?
2: Probably some army scout plane. Pat, there's something mysterious behind a letter from the American consul and the sudden death of this Chinaman. I'm going to see this thing through.
1: Yeah, good for you, Jim, and I'll stick with you.
2: Well, I guess I'd better hit camp. See you in the morning, Pat.
1: Yes, sir, bright and early.

0: Yeah, good for you, Jim, and I'll stick with you.
1: Well, I guess I'd better hit camp. See you in the morning, Pat.
0: Yes, sir, bright and early.
1: And remember, if the authorities come around, Low Tongue was killed just as he and I started to talk.
0: I'll remember everything you told me, but that, Jim.
2: Where's Jim? They told me I'd find him here.
0: For the love of... Shanghai Lil, what are you doing here at this time of night?
2: Shut up. Where's Jim? Are you deaf? Where's Jungle Jim?
0: How can I answer when you told me to keep still?
2: All right, you can talk now.
0: Jim ain't here. He's gone to his camp outside town. Here! Where are you going?
2: Jim's camp. I want to see him.
0: That's quite a hike.
2: I'm not going to walk. I'll fly there in my new plane.

0: As Jim approaches his camp, a fast plane roars over his head. Then, with motor cut, it glides toward him. Jim runs to his tent. As he arrives, a girl in flying togs greets him.
1: Hello, Jim, darling.
2: Shanghai Lil. What in blazes...
1: Well, aren't you glad to see me?
2: Not particularly.
1: You will be when you hear what I have to say, Jim.
0: What is Shanghai Lil about to reveal to Jungle Jim? The adventures you have just heard dramatized appear in full-color action pictures in the Comic Weekly, the big Comic Weekly distributed with your Hearst Sunday newspaper everywhere. In the Comic Weekly, you will find all of the interesting, amusing, and adventurous characters who live in the world of colored pictures. You will chuckle with Bringing Up Father, laugh at the antics of the Little King, and roar at the adventures of Skippy. There is also Barney Google, Flash Gordon, the Katzenjammer Kids, and many, many others. Don't forget our date next week, same station, same time, for a continuation of the adventures of Jungle Jim.

0: Tarzan, the bronzed white son of the jungle. And now to herald the March of Dimes, which begins next week, we bring you a special Tarzan story entitled The Hand of Death.
1: It may be difficult for many of us to grasp from a distance the enormity and the complexity of the Dark Continent. Africa is more than four times the size of the United States, and one section is no more similar to another there than it is here. The great city of Johannesburg bears no closer resemblance to Tarzan's jungle than our San Francisco does to a logging camp in the Maine woods. And certainly Tarzan, dressed in a breechcloth of leopard skin and leaping from tree to tree in his jungle, bore little resemblance to the smartly dressed couple who drove along the excellent highway toward the Johannesburg suburb of Parktown.
2: Oh, it's been a wonderful day, Mike. Picnic in the country. We shouldn't have to wait for an anniversary.
3: Well, at least I managed to sneak away from the office once a year.
2: 10 years. 10 years and 10 picnics with the man I love.
3: It doesn't seem like 10 years ago that I met a little rosy-cheeked English girl at a picnic in South Africa.
2: The little English girl was just waiting for a handsome American to come along.
3: Deborah, you think it was all right to leave Stephen alone today?
2: Well, heavens, Mike. He's hardly alone with 3 servants in the house. After all, it's only a little cold.
3: Yeah, I guess there's nothing to worry about. But if anything ever happened to that boy...
2: I know how you feel, Mike. I feel the same way about Stephen. For we mustn't let ourselves become hovering parents, sending for the doctor every time he sneezes. After all, he is almost 9.
3: Quite an old man. Shall we dress for dinner, Deborah?
2: Let's. As soon as we get home, I'll put some champagne on ice. Mike!
3: What's the matter?
2: In front of our house, that car...
3: Oh, I thought there was something wrong. It could be most anybody. I think Standish from the office
2: That's Dr. Grunewald's car. He wouldn't make a social call at this hour. Stephen must be really sick.
3: Well, say something, Dr. Grunewald. Tell me about Stephen.
4: As soon as Deborah calms down a little, I'll tell both of you as much as I can. I can't make myself go through it twice.
3: Deborah... Dr. Grunewald's waiting to speak to us.
2: My poor boy. My poor boy.
4: Mike, close the door to his room.
3: Certainly, Doctor.
4: Now, have a seat, my dear.
2: He hardly looked at me. His muscles are twitching and his hands are trembling. I must go back to him, Doctor. Please tell me anything you have to say in a hurry.
4: I won't keep you long, but I've already sent for a nurse to care for the boy. Stephen is going to require plenty of professional care during the next few months.
3: Months?
4: Yes, it's difficult to tell you this, but it must be done. Your son has contracted a very dangerous form of poliomyelitis.
2: Infantile paralysis?
4: Yes. We haven't had any cases of it in some time here in Johannesburg, but now the hospital is crowded. I think, under the circumstances, it might be better to keep him at home.
2: Will he...
4: He has better than an even chance to live. And there's a possibility that there may not be any lasting effects.
3: A possibility?
2: Oh, my. Please, Mike. Do you have to keep pacing up and down?
3: Why doesn't the doctor come out?
2: He'll be out soon. And then we'll know.
3: Yeah, then we'll know. I've been hearing that for weeks now. Then we'll know what, Deborah?
2: He's not going to die. I know he's not.
3: Maybe he'd be better off dead.
2: Mike!
3: I mean it. Do you want Stephen to go through life as a cripple, handicapped in everything he tries to do?
2: But lots of children have done wonderful things despite handicaps. And look at the famous handicapped people in history.
3: Yes, yes.
2: And the boys who came home from the war. Lots of them have adjusted themselves to a perfectly normal...
3: Well, my boy isn't going to have to adjust himself. I know somebody who knows more about the care of a body than any doctor who ever lived.
4: Please, please, Mike, you're disturbing the patient.
3: How is he, Doc? Tell me.
4: Well, the disease is no longer progressive, and I think it's safe at this point to say that he's going to live. Beyond that... I can promise nothing.
2: Oh, that's a great deal.
3: Not to me, it isn't. Not if that sepulchral tone of yours means that he's going to spend the rest of his life in those braces.
2: Mike.
4: Mike, I've done everything I could. I've called in the best specialists. You've had day and night nurses, despite Johannesburg's nurse shortage. We've done...
3: Yes, I know all of that.
4: From now on, it's all one big question mark. Hydrogymnastics are often helpful. Body manipulation sometimes helps. There are many treatments that may make it possible for Stephen to walk again. But, of course, Africa still hasn't the facilities it should have to properly combat the effects of the disease.
3: Well, why not? There are plenty of natural warm springs in the jungle.
4: In the jungle? Yes.
3: Yes, in the jungle. And there's good air there, too, and health-building fruit and meat.
2: What are you getting at, Mike?
3: I know a man in the jungle I was of service to once, and he said I could count on him at any time. He has the most magnificent body I've ever seen, and I think he can do Stephen more good than all the doctors in the world.
4: Oh, surely, Mike, you can't be serious.
2: Mike, are you mad?
3: Yes, just mad enough so that I sent a message to Tarzan early this morning. I'm having him take the boy home with him.
4: What?
2: I'm not entrusting Stephen to some savage with a ring through his nose.
3: Tarzan isn't a savage, and he doesn't wear a ring in his nose.
2: Well, maybe not. But you're not taking Stephen out of this house.
3: That's your story.
4: You'd be making a big mistake, Mike.
3: So it's my turn to make one. You doctors haven't been able to accomplish a thing. I don't care what Deborah says. I'm entrusting Stephen's life to Tarzan.

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1: From the heart of the jungle comes a savage cry of victory. This is Tarzan, Lord of the Jungle. From the black core of dark Africa, land of enchantment, mystery, and violence, comes one of the most colorful figures of all time, transcribed from the immortal pen of Edgar Rice Burroughs.

0: In just a moment, we shall return to our dramatic story of Tarzan. Tarzan had spent the past few weeks in his seacoast cabin. And like many of us, he was spending his leisure time poring over mementos of the past. The few possessions of the parents whom he had never known, sundry souvenirs of his own brief period in the countries of so-called civilized men. Suddenly, he left his open trunk and sprang to the door. The scent of a Gomangani, a native, assailed his sensitive nostrils.
1: Nani Yuko?
2: Mimi Pandego.
1: My friend Pandego.
2: Jumbo, Tarzan.
1: Come in.
2: Santa.
1: There's nothing wrong with the people of Punya, is there? Torgo, Nagama, Sui?
2: All well. Pandego come bring Tarzan Barua.
1: A letter for me? From where? Awapi?
2: Barua from Johannesburg. Drum that sound like Nene the beetle. Send message to Libreville.
1: Oh, the wireless.
2: Runner bring to Punya village.
1: Need something?
2: Go ahead. Read. Is bad news?
1: Yes, the son of a man who once saved my life is very sick. He wants me to come to Johannesburg.
2: It's many moons' journey.
1: Yes, but I must go. It's strange. I was just looking through my trunk. I'm afraid the only suit I have has many holes in it. Besides, I guess it would be too small for me now.
2: Tarzan grow bigger, stronger every year.
1: Here it is. Certainly has lain in that trunk a long time.
2: That is suit Tarzan would wear to city?
1: Yes, I would if it were not full of holes.
2: Lord of jungle could not go to great city in suit of miserable cloth. Must wear suit of fine animal fur. Punya women make Tarzan suit.
1: No, there's no time for that. Johannesburg will have to accept me as I am.
0: It was almost a week until Tarzan arrived in the greatest of South Africa's cities and made his way to the suburban home of his friend.
3: I know I'm asking a great deal of you, Tarzan, but it was the only angle I could think of.
1: I'd be happy to take the boy back with me, but I'm not a doctor.
3: The doctors have been able to do nothing. Are you living at your seacoast cabin?
1: Yes, from time to time.
3: And the mineral spring, it's still bubbling?
1: Same as always. Things don't change rapidly in the jungle. Yes, the springs might help the ailment you describe.
3: I bought a couple of books on the subject. They tell all about those hydrogymnastics and the underwater exercises and a lot of other things. Between the book and what you know about taking care of your own body, he can be cured. I know it, Tarzan.
1: Well, I'll do my best. Is the boy ready for the train?
3: Well, there's a little difficulty on that score. You see, neither he nor his mother have agreed to the trip.
1: Oh, and yet you brought me hundreds of miles to get him?
3: I think you can convince both of them. Deborah's out, but you can see the boy. He's right over here in his room. We brought him downstairs to make it easier on everyone. Stephen? Stephen, I've brought you a visitor. This gentleman is Tarzan, and he's known as the Lord of the Jungle.
1: I'm happy to know you, Stephen. It comes as a surprise to hear you speak the language of my people.
4: Hmm?
1: Often the least educated savages in the jungle converse with grunts.
3: Gosh, it's good to hear you laugh, Stevie boy. That's the first time in over a month.
4: I didn't mean to laugh. There's no reason for me to laugh.
1: I have a small friend by the name of Torgo. He must be about your age. He doesn't like to laugh either. He's afraid people will think he's a Belu.
4: What's a Belu?
1: Oh, actually, it's a word of the apes. It means baby.
4: Is Torgo an ape?
1: No, he's a little native boy, but I've taught him many ape words. You know, you'd like Torgo. If you came home with me, you and he could play together.
4: I can't play. I can't run anymore. I can never run again.
1: Oh, now, never is a long time, especially for one so young.
3: I guess it's no use, Tarzan.
1: Stephen.
4: Yes?
1: If you return to my jungle with me, I shall try to make you walk again. I will try to make you as strong as I, but I make no promises. I'm neither a magician nor a doctor.
4: I don't like doctors.
1: But I do promise you the most interesting time you've ever had. You'll see almost every animal of the jungle. You'll see rare birds and flowers that cannot live in the city. You can watch native dances, learn their language. Come with me into the upper level of jungle growth where only Tarzan and the great bull apes can travel. These things I can promise you, Steve.
4: Gee.
1: Will you come with me, Stephen?
4: When do we leave?
5: You're not leaving.
3: Deborah.
5: I have no intention of letting my son travel through that horrible jungle with this wild man.
4: But, Mother, I want to go.
5: Because you have accepted this fantastic dream he spun for you. Well, I haven't. You're not leaving, Stephen.
3: Deborah, for the love of
5: heaven.
3: That's
5: final, Mike.
1: Mrs. Aldridge, parents always mean well for their children, but sometimes even mothers make mistakes. I made Stephen laugh just now. And over a month, you have failed to...
5: I don't need a jungle savage to tell me how to raise my son.
3: Deborah!
1: I shall not ask you to apologize for that slap, Mrs. Aldridge. But I want you to know that I was prepared to apologize to you for my presumption in wanting to take your son and hoping to nurse him back to health. I was prepared to promise
5: you... I'm not listening to you.
1: Well, then I shall not explain. Mike, I'm sorry that Stephen can't come with me.
3: He is going with you.
5: You'd better not try to ignore me. Stephen leaves this house over my dead body.
3: I don't think that will be necessary. Tarzan, I shall get the boys' things together, and then you can leave.
5: Oh, no, you won't.
3: Deborah, this is for Stephen's good. Darling, can't you see that?
5: I don't know. If anything happens to Stephen, I'll never forgive either of you.
1: Mrs. Aldridge, I hope to return the boy in good health. I'm going to try to work hard to erase the mark that the hand of death has placed on him.
0: But if Stephen Aldridge's anticipation of the trip had been great, its realization was not. Swaddled in heavy blankets, he had felt like a baby on the train. And then, when they had gotten off and he was being carried by the Lord of the Jungle through the ever-thickening mass of dense vegetation, he felt worse. Tarzan's amazing prowess made him feel more helpless than ever.
4: Tarzan?
1: Yes, Stephen?
4: I think I want to go back home.
1: I know. It's a little scary here now, isn't it? But by tomorrow, we shall reach my seacoast cabin. You'll like it there.
4: It's in the jungle, isn't it?
1: Yes, of course.
4: I don't think I like the jungle. I hear animals.
1: Yes, I both hear and smell Sheeta the panther and Numa the lion. But if I run quickly, we can outdistance them.
4: But if I were alone, I couldn't run. And I couldn't defend myself. I'll never be able to do anything. Tarzan, why are you stopping?
1: I think I've been wrong running away from Sheeta and Numa. We'll wait here for them. No, Numa's going in the other direction. But Sheeta comes close. I'll put you down here.
4: I'm afraid.
1: Oh, here, you take this heavy strand of liana and tie my one hand behind my back, will you?
4: Tie your hand with this vine?
1: Yes, hurry up. Loop the rope about my waist. Oh, that's the boy.
4: Tarzan, what are you...
1: Now tie my legs. There'll be time for questions later, Stevie. Go ahead. There, now tie a double knot. Good, good. Now, you just stay here. I shall hop forward to meet Sheeta the panther.
4: Tarzan! Tarzan!
0: As Tarzan advanced, Sheeta broke from the underbrush and leaped straight at Tarzan's throat. With his one free hand, Tarzan shielded himself, but the weight of the animal knocked him down. Unable to rise because of his tight ankles, Tarzan rolled over. The mighty panther turned and attacked his prey again, the great talons lashing viciously. But Tarzan's one free hand now held his razor-sharp hunting knife. It lunged upward and ripped into the folds of the powerful cat's soft belly. The strike had been sure, and the huge animal gave one convulsive shudder and dropped.
4: Him, Tarzan, with your fate in one hand, tied.
1: Well, Stephen, I didn't do that to prove my great strength, but only to prove that it's possible to defend yourself against enemies, though you're badly handicapped. A man may be crippled in many parts of his body, but he's still able to face life and life's dangers unless his soul is injured, unless his courage is wasted away. I may not be able to restore your body muscles, Stephen, but I hope I can renew your courage.

0: In just a moment, we shall return with the dramatic conclusion of The Hand of Death. The months passed, and back in Johannesburg, Mike and Deborah Aldridge heard little about their son. It took all of Mike's persuasion to keep his wife from starting for the jungle, but he felt that Stephen's only chance for recovery lay with Tarzan, and that Deborah and he might delay the cure. Deep in the jungle, Tarzan was hard at work. The boy's morale had improved, but his physical progress was slow. He looked strained and anemic as he stood waist-deep in the warm mineral spring.
1: Now, stretch your right arm forward. Good. Now, your right leg.
2: I'm trying, Tarzan.
1: I know you are, Steve. Don't worry about falling. The water will support your weight.
2: Here I come.
1: I've got you, Steve. And you're all right. I'll carry you to the bank now. There we are.
2: I tried, Tarzan.
1: Of course you did. Now, just lie on this blanket and relax. I'll massage your muscles. There. There.
2: You don't feel strong when you massage me, Tarzan. You feel as gentle as my mother.
1: Yes, I guess your mother's worrying about you. I'd write more often, but... Well, I'm waiting till I have some real news.
2: You could write her that my arms are getting stronger. They are getting stronger, aren't they?
1: Yes, I think they are.
2: My courage. Tell me my courage is strong, Tarzan.
1: Your courage puts mine to shame, Stevie.
3: This Hema of Tarzan, Doctor.
4: Thank you, Pantego. You've been an excellent guide. Tell the men to carry that equipment into the cabin.
3: Boss! Popo! Popo!
4: Now, I'll go inside and...
1: Quiet. Shh. Boy's asleep. Oh, you must be Dr. Grunwald.
4: Yes, I came as soon as I could, Tarzan. I had to arrange to have other doctors take care of my patients.
1: Of course. You must be a fine man to cross the jungle at my bidding. You did not tell his parents that he's worse, did you?
4: No, I didn't call them. And my nurse has been instructed to tell all callers that I'm on a vacation, that's all.
3: Mizigo hu, mizito mano.
1: Oh, put it down if it's heavy, Pantego. Doctor, what have you brought into the jungle with you?
4: Instruments, medicines, electrical stimulation machines.
1: I hope you brought a long extension cord. The nearest source of electricity is over 300 miles away.
4: Now, Stephen, grasp this spool in your hand.
2: Just grab it?
4: Yes. Ah, good.
2: Oh, I dropped it.
4: Oh, that's all right. Now, try to pick it up with your toes, the right foot first.
1: Go ahead, Steve. I'll try.
2: I'll try. I raised it a little way.
4: You did well. Now lie down and rest. Tarzan and I will be just outside the door if you want us.
2: I'll be all right.
1: Do you feel warm enough, Stephen?
2: Yes, Tarzan.
1: We'll be back soon. Well, Doctor?
4: You've been working the boy too hard. One who has been as sick as he has must be reintroduced to exercise slowly.
1: You don't mean I've hurt his chances for recovery?
4: Oh, no. I didn't mean that at all. I think you've done wonders. And the muscular development of his lower and upper arms is nothing short of miraculous.
1: I made up some exercises from watching the movements of baby monkeys.
4: Nature is our best teacher. There are some things that must be changed, however. The mattress he's lying on is too soft. We must get a different one, or perhaps put a board under this one.
1: I sent runners for that mattress. It was carried almost 1,000 miles.
4: He must rest far more. The exercises must be less frequent for a time. And I must check over his diet with you. Also, we may have to fashion a temporary brace to correct the position of the left leg.
1: Well, I'll do anything you tell me. I know now that it's impossible to learn the cure of polio from a book.
4: There is a great deal concerning infantile paralysis that we don't know. But don't worry about following my instructions, Tarzan. I'm going to stay right here. Perhaps the men of science and the men of nature together may defeat the enemy.
1: Yes, perhaps. Such a small enemy. I've fought lions and panthers, hippos and rhinos, and yet I need help to vanquish an enemy that cannot be seen with a microscope.
0: Month drifted into month. In Johannesburg, several young doctors continue to care for the practice of the vacationing Dr. Grunewald. And scarcely a stone's throw from his office, two people faced each other in anger. Once they had looked at each other with love in their eyes, but now...
5: I'm getting a divorce, Mike, and then I'm leaving for the jungle. I may not find this Tarzan's lair, but if I don't, I'll die in the attempt.
6: You will wait another month, like I said. When the year is up, we'll go together.
5: How can you keep delaying me and still insist that you love my son?
6: Our son, Debbie. Oh, Debbie, can't you see that it's because I love him that I want to give Tarzan every chance to make him whole again? Couldn't you see how Tarzan has developed his own body?
5: All that I could see was that he was a savage. He's proven that by ignoring us for months now.
6: Well, it isn't easy to send a letter out of the jungle, and if anything had happened to the boy, he would have let us know.
5: Well, I intend to find out the worst. If you won't come with me, I'll go alone. And I intend starting tomorrow.
0: Deborah and Mike did start toward the jungle the next day. Although Tarzan had traversed the distance in a few days, the safari of the distraught parents took many, many weeks. It was almost a year since the day Stephen had been stricken with polio when Mike and Deborah entered the small clearing of Tarzan's seacoast cabin.
6: Well, there it is, Deborah.
5: Oh, the door's open. Maybe they've been killed by some terrible beast.
6: Well, the natives said they were here.
5: I'm afraid to go closer. Oh, Mike, do you think that...
6: I see someone at the door. Debbie, it's Stephen.
5: Oh, Mike, he's running toward us. Stephen's running.
7: Oh. Hi, Mom. Oh. Dad.
6: Hello, Stephen.
7: I knew you were coming. He could smell you.
5: Smell us?
7: Oh, yes. We of the jungle can catch the scent of the Tomangani. That's ape language for white men.
5: We of the jungle? Does that mean it's going to be hard to persuade you to come home?
7: Oh, I'm ready to come home now. Gee, wait until I tell the other kids about Tarzan.
0: And from the doorway of the cabin, two men smiled upon the scene. A kindly doctor and a bronzed man of the jungle who had won what was perhaps his greatest victory. In just a moment, we shall return with a preview of our next story of Tarzan. A terrifying ball of fire streaks across the blackness of the Congo heavens, leaving in its wake a shower of red, green, and yellow. At the government observatory, there's talk of a great meteor. In the jungle, the natives cower before this sign of the demons. And on a remote plantation, a strange being steps from a weird-looking rocket ship. In our story, Tarzan and the Man from Another World.
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0: Oh, come in, Smithers. What is it? Speak up, boy. Orange juice.
1: No, sir. New Kellogg's Rise and Shine.
0: Hey, fiendish.
1: And look at this, sir.
0: No peel, no pips, and it's got vitamin C. Well, Smithers, I suppose this is it.
1: What are you doing, sir?
0: Thank you, Governor. Wife and three pips to support. Thank you.
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0: seek him here, they seek him there. Those Frenchies seek him everywhere. Is he in heaven? Is he in hell? That damned elusive Pimpernel.
1: The Adventures of the Scarlet Pimpernel, starring Marius Goring as Sir Percy Blakeney.
0: It was a dull party. A forced attempt at gaiety. No, London at war was not the same as London at peace. I sat by myself, wondering why I'd come, listening to the subdued conversation, tinged with foolish laughter. It was at this point that Lord Teasdale of the War Ministry came up and took a seat beside me.
2: Not exactly inspired, is it, Blakeney?
0: Neither inspired nor appropriate, Lord Teasdale. I wonder why.
2: Why what?
0: Why Lady Ambers would give such a party. She's not a frivolous woman.
2: Perhaps there's a frivolous man behind it all. She gave the party because I asked her to. Don't be embarrassed, Blakeney. You may not know it, but you're the guest of honor.
0: I?
2: Yes. This party was given for one reason. So that I could sit down here beside you, casually, without anybody suspecting my reasons. As somebody might if I'd called at your home or summoned you to the War Ministry.
0: I'm afraid I don't understand, Lord Teasdale.
2: You will. I must talk to you further, but not here. I'm going out into the garden. I'll re-enter the house through the library. I suggest you meet me there in about 5 minutes. No, you're wrong, Blakeney, but it's been nice to hear your views on the matter. Perhaps we can discuss them again someday, eh?
0: By all means, Your Lordship. Teasdale left me. Casually exchanged a few words with other guests before strolling out into the garden. Curiosity impelled me to rush directly into the library. But I made my way there slowly, stopping to pass a word here and there. I reached the library and closed the door at almost the same instant that Teasdale entered the room from the garden.
2: Now we can talk, eh?
0: I hope so.
2: I think we'd better lock these doors first, though.
0: I don't think that'd be wise, sir.
2: Why not?
0: You've gone to great pains to make our meeting seem casual. Somebody tries the door and finds it locked when we're both seen leaving this room later.
2: You're quite right, yes. Sit down, then. And we'll make do with the situation as it is. If anybody comes in...
0: Oh, this chessboard and a stake of £10 on the table might explain our being here together.
2: Splendid. Now... I'll begin by asking you a question. Many people seem to know the answer, but I'd like to know personally and directly. Are you the Scarlet Pimpernel?
0: Are you asking as a curious man or as a member of the ministry?
2: As a member of the ministry.
0: Oh. Well, then I'll answer you. Yes.
2: Good. We need your help very badly. Among the guests here tonight is a Mr. John Sykes. Know him?
0: We were introduced, that's all. Seems rather an odd fellow.
2: Yes. He's an inventor. I'm going to tell you something in strictest confidence. Sykes has invented a new explosive, more than 4 times as powerful as anything the world has ever known before.
0: Oh, well. That will give the French something to think about, won't it?
2: They are thinking about it. A great deal.
0: You mean they already know?
2: Yes.
0: How? Has the explosive already been put to use against them?
2: No, and it may never be. Oh. Don't be so startled. We're in a strange situation. We can't use the new powder against the French, but they could use it against us.
0: Well, that's rather a strange paradox.
2: But one that can be explained. You see, we tried the powder in our cannon. It blew the cannon to bits. The best metal we employ isn't strong enough. We're working on new alloys and formulas for the castings, but so far we've found nothing.
0: But the French have.
2: Yes. They have a cannon that can utilize Sykes's powder.
0: That is a strange paradox. We have the best powder, they have the best cannon.
2: Yes, and this war may be decided by whichever side manages to obtain both. Cigar?
0: Oh, thank you. There's one thing I fail to grasp. How can we be certain that the French cannon can withstand this powder when our own can't?
2: Because the French have tried it.
0: Well, how could they, without the powder?
2: They did have it.
0: What?
2: Just enough for a test. Sykes conducted his experiments at the Royal Science Academy... Part of the powder he prepared was stolen. The French got it and tried it. One of our agents observed their tests. Destruction of the target area was appalling.
3: Good Lord. Somebody managed to get that sample of the powder. How do we know he didn't also get a copy of the formula?
2: Because, fortunately, the formula has never been set down on paper. It reposes in the mind of one man, John Sykes. And there lies our problem, Blakely. Sykes has been the recipient of anonymous threats against his life.
3: Then a written transcript of the formula should be taken at once.
2: No, he won't agree to that. He's a frightened man. Bit of a madman, too. The stamp of genius, I suppose. I'm not only afraid he might be killed...
3: I know what you're thinking. If the French could get their hands on him, they might persuade him to yield a secret. Chauvelin and others like him know the art of torture all too well.
2: Yes, and that must never happen. That's why I had to see you, Blakeney. For the sake of England, you and your league must guard Sykes with your lives. It must be done unobtrusively, so it doesn't precipitate a murder attempt. And even Sykes mustn't know. His fear approximates hysteria now. I beg
3: you... you needn't beg. I'm humbly grateful that you...
4: Oh, I didn't know anybody was here.
2: Oh, it's all right, Sykes. Just playing a game of chess. You met Percy Blakeney, have you?
4: Yes, how do you do? I don't know why I came here. I don't like so many people around me. So many strangers.
2: Oh, nonsense, Sykes. Old friends. Why don't you just sit down and watch us?
3: Yes. Yes, by all means.
4: All right.
2: I believe it's your move, Beckett.
3: Yes. Yes, my lord. I believe it is. I assembled the members of the league, and we set up our unofficial guard. Harding and Fuchs followed the carriage that Sykes rode in each day, going to and from his experiments. Another pair followed him whenever he went out in the evening. And Tony Dewhurst and I spent the night prowling about the grounds outside his home. A week passed without incident. But then, one night, Tony and I met after circling the house carefully.
5: Everything all right, Blakeney?
3: Yes. How about the bag?
5: Oh, locked tight. What's the hour?
3: Past midnight, I think.
5: Might as well relax somewhere.
3: Against the side of the house is a likely spot.
5: Yeah, right under his bedroom window. If there's any commotion up there, we'll hear it. Do you speak to Fuchs today?
3: No. Why?
5: He thinks Sykes is onto us.
3: What makes him think so?
5: He's been giving his coachman orders to travel faster and by different roads. Yesterday, he ordered the carriage to stop right after it had made a turn in Boreham Wood. Fuchs and Harding didn't know, of course, so when they made the turn, they had to ride right on past him. Fuchs said he was peering out of the carriage at him like a madman.
3: That's bad. Won't do to frighten him. You have to take greater care. You better post relays of men all along the way so that no two can follow him for any distance.
5: Oh, it'll be difficult now when we never know which road he'll take.
3: Yes. Well, then, we'll assign a different pair each day. Here, sit down. Better keep our voices low, then.
5: Right. In a sense, we're lucky Sykes lives alone. If anyone spotted us prowling about, that would really frighten him.
3: Well, let's hope we're the only ones prowling about, old boy. It's the French ever.
6: The shot had been fired from around the corner of the house. I saw the blob of yellow light explode in the dark simultaneously with a sound. The bullet bit into the wall, not inches from my head. Tony and I flung ourselves to the ground instinctively. Then we heard the echo of running feet.
2: He's making off, Blakeney. Come on. After him. Around the house. A guard. Probably more than one. The ground may be alive with them. Careful around this corner. There he is. Stop! Stop you! How far?
7: No! No, don't! Don't kill me! Please don't kill me!
2: Good heavens, Blakeney. It's Sykes. Sykes!
7: Don't kill me, please. It's a lie. I haven't invented anything. They're all lying. I'll give you money.
3: Pull yourself together, man. We're not going to harm you.
7: I won't tell you anything, I won't. Not even if you kill me. I don't want to die.
2: Well, now, nobody's going to hurt you, man. We've been watching you for your own good.
3: Besides, you're the one who tried to kill us.
7: I was lying in bed, and I heard them.
2: That's enough.
7: Why were you talking French then? Why? I heard voices talking in French.
3: You imagined it.
7: No, I know I didn't. I heard you. I took the gun. It came out of the back. You're French, aren't you?
3: Don't be a fool, man. Look at me. I'm Sir Percy Blakeney. This is Tony Dewhurst. Lord Teasdale introduced us at Lady Anders' party. You must remember that.
4: I remember. Yes, I remember now. But I did hear them. They were French.
3: You've been working hard under great strain. Now, we are here to watch you, to help you. Just have faith in that. Go in and rest. Lock that back door again and just go to sleep. We'll be here. There'll be friends guarding you every night.
7: You will protect me, won't you? You make sure the French don't reach me.
3: We give you our solemn word.
7: I've been followed. Every day they follow me.
3: Those are other men assigned to guard you, not enemies.
7: And they look French to me. They all look French. I think some of the people who work with me are French, too. They look English, and they say they are, but they could be spies. So how do I know about you? You say you're my friends, but...
3: Do be reasonable, Sykes. Just be calm and think. If we weren't friends, we'd have harmed you by now, wouldn't we?
7: You want my secret,
3: we don't care about your secret. We won't even ask you about it, will we, Daniel?
8: No. Now, here's the house. Go in and sleep.
3: And don't be afraid, Sykes. Good night.
7: Good night.
8: Phew. I say, he's in a bad way, Blakeney.
3: Yes. I hope he doesn't wipe that formula right out of his tortured mind.
8: He's ridden with hallucinations. That business about the French voice.
3: I know. Still, we mustn't take any chances. Yeah, let's have another good look about the grounds. You work around the front this time. I'll cover the back. Go through that brushwood and the trees. Any place where a man or men might hide.
8: We'd better bring more of the men out here, I think.
3: We will, starting tomorrow night. Well, I'll see you when we finish our run.
8: Right.
3: If I see anything, I'll yell. The search took almost a quarter of an hour. I got back to the meeting point without finding anything. Tony wasn't there, but he appeared before I became too uneasy.
8: All clear, Blakeney.
3: Good. I hope Sykes is getting some rest.
8: I'm afraid not. Too nervous to sleep. Library at the front of the house is like...
3: Are you?
8: It's all right. He's reading. I can see his silhouette through the curtain.
3: Oh. Yeah, let's walk round and sit there where we can watch him. We went to the front of the house and sat under a tree on the lawn where we could watch the shadowy figure of Sykes stooped over a book. A minute passed. Two. I felt curiously tense.
8: What are you thinking of, Blakeney?
3: I don't know.
8: He's sitting awfully still.
3: Yes. He hasn't even moved to turn a page.
8: He might have fallen asleep in the chair.
3: Look, I don't want to set him off again, but we'd better find out. Come on. We'll have to tap on the window.
8: I hope he hasn't reloaded that gun. Asleep or awake, he'll jump 10 feet out of that chair.
3: Can't be helped. Sykes. It's Blakeney.
8: He doesn't move. He must be asleep, all right.
3: Sykes! Wake up, Sykes! You've got to get in here. Step back while I kick this glass rope.
8: Sykes, are you...
5: Tony's voice caught in his throat. We stopped in the center of the room, our eyes glued to the chair. The figure in it wasn't the figure of a man. It was an improvised dummy, carefully built to throw a shadow on the window. The room was a shambles. I knew even before we searched the rest of the house, John Sykes was gone.

0: It was a shattering blow. The signs of struggle in the room told us that Sykes had been taken by the French. I cursed myself for leaving the house to search the grounds. Tony's face was white, and I could feel the blood draining from my own.
1: What do we do, Blakeney?
0: Get to our horses.
1: Well, whoever took him, they can't have more than a 20-minute start.
0: That's long enough. Too long, perhaps. But in any case, they'll be headed to the channel.
1: Oh, yes, but which port?
0: Folkestone or Dover are the most logical. Closest and shortest crossings for France. Now, I want you to round up Fuchs and Harding and the others.
1: I understand.
0: Let Harding take half the men and head for Dover. You bring the other half and follow me as quickly as you can on the road to Folkestone. It didn't take me too long to know that I had chosen the wrong road. An itinerant merchant taking a night journey with his cart told me that nothing had passed him in the night. Neither a carriage nor horseman. The same was confirmed miles further on by a man at the post house. Delays and questions kept me long enough for Tony and his group of league members to catch me at Folkestone.
1: No trace of it, eh, Blakeney?
0: None at all.
1: You checked the waterfront?
0: Spoke to the sentries down there.
1: Yes.
0: No sign of any craft moving out of here at any time tonight, large or small. Better mount up, men.
1: Going to head for Dover?
0: Yes. Take the shore road, in case they have a small vessel secreted along the coast somewhere. Of course, we mightn't see it. Or they may be already at sea.
1: Harding's group may have some news at Dover.
0: We'll know soon enough.
1: Yeah.
0: All right, men, let's ride. Up, boys.

0: we covered the Dover Road all the way as Tony instructed. But all anybody saw was a lone rider.
1: Just one man, eh, Harding?
0: That's right, Dakeney. Probably just a rider making a night journey, but... Well, it might have been somebody who got the information from Sykes and killed him.
1: No, it wouldn't be that. They couldn't kill him until they knew the formula was correct. They'd have to get into France to be certain of that. Did you check along the waterfront?
0: Yes.
1: Anything?
0: Yes. Well, I'm afraid it's bad.
1: What?
0: Nothing definite about a ship, but a shore sentry was found dead about a mile up the beach less than an hour ago.
1: Somebody could have been there with a boat then.
2: Yeah, we're too late to stop it, Blakeney.
1: Too late to stop it in England, Tony, but if they got Sykes to France, we can get him back. Or die trying.
2: Well, no idea where they're taking him.
1: They'll take him to their own war ministry in Paris. Now, we've got to get there first, somehow. We'll seize him there on the street, under their very noses, before they get him inside.
2: Oh, they're still ahead of us.
1: I know. They won't press their journey as hard on French soil as they did here. We'll ride harder and faster once we get across. Come on, let's get a naval headquarters. Captain Nelson is stationed here. A warship can get us across faster than anything we could rent or buy here.
2: A warship can't take us right into shore, and they couldn't stand by and wait while a longboat took us in. Up to the entire French fleet now, which is booked down on us.
1: They can take us within half a mile of shore, though, and we won't have to risk being seen landing a boat.
0: How do we cross that last half mile, though, Blakey?
1: We swim. We made the French coast all right, but we had to kill three of their sentries to get clear. An inland raid on a farmhouse got us some clothing, and a raid on a post house got us some horses. If they're making better time than we are, whatever road they may be on, they must be riding like the wind.
2: We'll bypass Amiens within the hour. If we keep going like this all night tonight, we'll be in Paris tomorrow in the early morning.
3: We should have gained a couple of hours, don't you think?
1: Yes. And we'll need it. You familiar with the square where the French war ministry is?
3: Yes.
1: Good. We'll get carts, the largest we can find, and peasant dress for some of the men. And once we get Sykes away from the French and get out of the square, those carts can be turned over to block pursuit. They'll give us two. Maybe 3 minutes, anyway.
3: Sounds good.
1: A large group lounging around might be suspect. But I think just you and I, dressed as beggars, can take Sykes from whatever guard brings him in. And if we move fast and suddenly, well, speed and surprise will work for us.
0: Doesn't sound like you're going to use all of us, Blakeney.
1: We'll all be used before this is over, Harding. I want you and your group to stop at Beauvais. Get French cavalry uniforms. And some for us when we get back to join you there. You know the spot?
0: Our old meeting place. The farm and the barn that were burned up.
1: Right. We should be there at any time tomorrow afternoon, or night, depending on when they bring Sykes in.
0: We'll be waiting and ready to move.
1: Good. If we're ahead of our pursuers, uniforms will give us clear passage to the coast. Across the channel with a boat we hid last month near Calais.
3: Oh, now all we've got to worry about is what happens between now and the time we manage to get back to Calais.
1: That's only because you have a warrant from nature, old boy.
2: By 10 o'clock in the morning, we were in the square outside the French War Ministry in Paris. Fuchs, Adams, Carney, Walsh and Burns had large carts loaded with farm produce near each of the entrances to the square. Tony and I sat near the steps of the ministry in beggar's garb. The sun touched noon, but there was no sign of Sykes. 3 o'clock came, then four.
4: Help, comrade, help. A few sous for an unfortunate brother.
5: A few sous for bread will bring you our blessing.
4: I haven't taken in 30 sous all day, Blakey.
0: Nor I. A chap could starve to death in this business.
4: It's getting awfully late.
0: I know.
4: They've arrived here first, do you think?
0: No. We're on time. I made a mistake. If they took him somewhere else...
4: Hey, that carriage.
0: General Staff insignia. Oh, they're coming here. Yes, this may be it. Give the others the alert signal.
4: Oh, just have a stretch. Blakeney, Chauvelin's in that carriage.
0: I know, I saw his face. And General Blériot. He's their weapons expert.
4: Somebody else with them. Seated further back. I can't see the face.
0: I do. It's Sykes. Look. We need that carriage. It'll save us trouble here and at the gate. As they come up, stop. Jump up. Knock that coachman out and take the reins and go.
4: Sykes.
0: I'll see that he never gets out of the carriage. I'll be in there with him. Shout out. Here they come. Let the carriage door open first. Chauvelin's coming out first. Let him come. Now!
4: Vive la France, comrades!
2: Tony's cry halted all movement except ours. Chauvelin had reached the street, and I hit him at the same moment as Tony leapt to the top of the cab and sent the coachman hurtling to the ground. Inside the carriage, General Blériot was half turned to let Sykes out ahead of him. My dive into the carriage sprawled both of them on the floor as we lurched into motion.
4: Hop, team! Hop,
6: why, you, I'll...
4: Don't
6: get angry.
7: General!
8: I'll kill you!
6: Psych! No, you fool, it's me, Blechner. We're trying to save you.
2: His eyes burned like the eyes of a maniac. He struggled, clawing madly at my face. His nails ripped into my cheek. I had to hit him. Then he crumpled into a sobbing heap as Tony guided the horses out of the square. I turned and saw Fuchs and the others block the square with overturned carts, then run for their mounts.
1: Everything all right down there, Blakey?
2: Like a charm. Sykes got hysterical, though, and I had to knock him out.
1: Well, you calm down, Nature. Fuchs and the others were all right. They're coming after it.
2: Good. Let's see how fast we can get this carriage to Amiens. I took some papers from General Blériot's pocket before we dumped him out at a convenient spot. Sykes came to after a while and sat huddled in a corner of the carriage. I tried to talk to him, but he just stared at me wildly and didn't answer. It was dark when we reached the burned-out barn near Amiens. Tony brought the carriage to a halt. I got Sykes out, and we stood for a moment. Then uniformed figures moved out of the dark, Harding and our men. I was just about to greet them when Sykes broke from me suddenly and screamed.
8: Soldiers! Comrade soldiers! Seize these men! They're English! They seized me away from Citizen Chauvelin and General Blériot!
2: Harding and the other men stopped dead in their tracks. We all stared at Sykes in the faint light of the moon.
8: Obey me, you fools. I am John Sykes. I have come to win the war for you. My powder will bring England to its knees. I will be the ruler of England. And we will be allies. So obey me. I said obey me. Give me your gun, and I will kill them.
2: We were all too stunned to move for a moment. Sykes seized the gun from Harding's hand.
8: You French will learn to obey me, just as England and the world will learn to obey me. I will teach you a lesson, and then your men will obey and kill these Englishmen.
2: It was like being hypnotized. He raised the gun almost to Harding's face. I saw his fingers move towards the trigger when, almost without being conscious of it, my own moved, and I felt the shock of my gun firing and saw Sykes turn with a wild, startled look before he fell.
1: He was mad, raving mad.
2: Power mad. He made a bargain. A bargain with the French. For a kingdom.
1: Oh, good heavens. He could have killed me. I was too surprised to move. I'm grateful, Blakeney, if you saved my life. But his was worth more. His secret.
2: He wanted a price our country never would have paid. We haven't failed, gentlemen. We haven't got his secret. But the French will never get it either. And we wound up with a little secret of theirs.
1: Oh, what secret?
2: I took some papers from General Blériot. A formula for their cannon. Well, now we're not on even footing again. I'd rather think the game of chess Lord Teasdale started me on ends in a checkmate. Mind up, gentlemen. It's still a long way home.

0: I don't know how to thank you, Blakeney.
1: Oh, no thanks are necessary, Lord Teasdale. We're no better off than we were, and no worse.
0: Do you think he really had sold out to the French, or was he mad?
1: Both. He'd struck a bargain with them, all right.
0: You know, Blakeney, in a way, I'm glad it ended as it did. The things that we and the French already have to destroy each other with are horrible enough. If Sykes had lived, the combination of this cannon and his powder might have been the most destructive weapon the world would ever know.
1: Possibly, my lord, possibly, but I rather imagine that's what men have thought of every weapon in history. Even the first men ever to fall with a spear or an arrow through their chest.
0: Yes. I pray that heaven never lets it get worse.
1: Oh, heaven won't, sir. When it's made worse, it'll be men who make it that way.

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1: 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Ceiling 1,200. All clear.
0: Okay, this is Hop Harrigan. Coming in. Yes, it's America's ace of the airways. Coming in for another transcribed episode in the adventures of Hop Harrigan.
2: Say, gang, we have a guest with us this afternoon whose rather special abilities are closely related to Hop's and Tank's present adventure. He's Gene Wyckoff, a former chimes master at Cornell University. Mr. Wyckoff, would you tell us something about the chimes at Cornell?
3: Well, Glenn, the Cornell chime is a set of 18 bells secured in the top of the university library tower. These bells are musically tuned to cover a range of an octave and a half of black and white notes on a piano.
2: And is the Cornell chime played like a piano?
3: Well, yes and no. You see, the bells themselves are fixed. They don't move. But steel clappers inside each bell are fastened by means of chains to a long keyboard some 20 feet below the bells. Each key to which the chain is fastened resembles a wheelbarrow handle and must be forced down with some pressure to ring the bell.
2: Well, that sounds like work.
3: Oh, it is, but it's a good deal of fun, too. Especially during songs where the chimes master wants to play three bells at once for a musical chord. Then he must leap into the air and come down on the keyboard with one hand on each key and his knee striking down a third. 3 10-minute recitals are played on the Cornell chime every school day, and because of their music, anyone who's ever been on the Cornell campus will never forget the chimes.
2: Gang, Mr. Wyckoff, in addition to being able to play the chimes, is also able to pilot a plane. So he will tell us about student flying at Cornell in a few minutes. Don't forget to listen. And now to our story. Delayed by a violent tropical storm and then a forced landing on the desolate Pacific coastline of Peru, Hop, Tank, and John Temple fell far behind in their pursuit of Carlos Mendez. And as we continue now, they are roaring southeastward through a morning sky, skimming the mountain peaks of Bolivia, crowding all possible speed out of their twin-engine B-26 bomber.
4: Think we can make Mendez Ranch without refueling, Hop?
0: Oh, yes, easily. And to be on the safe side, I got some spare gas drums at La Paz.
4: Then, when will we reach Cañada Verde?
0: Well, Tank, where are we now?
5: Just past a town called San Lucas. Got about another 700 miles to go.
0: Oh, then we'll be another 2.5, maybe 3 hours at the most.
4: That'll make it noon.
0: Uh-huh.
4: Mendez must have landed before dawn. He'll have had 6 hours to get rid of the bell.
0: And Gale. Oh, I don't know, Tank. After all, he didn't take her with him for nothing.
5: Yeah, but he ain't the kind of a guy to kid around, either. Remember what he did to those poor guys from the trucking company. I'm awful worried.
2: However, 700 miles to the southeast, at Mendez Ranch at Cañada Verde, Gale seems to be quite safe, for the moment. But she's nearly frantic with worry over young Christopher Cross, who, trying to help Gale, hid under the bell when it was loaded aboard the plane, and is now in imminent danger of being found. A large crane has been moved into position by the open cargo doors of the Fairchild, and the bell is about to be lifted out. As his men prepare to begin operations, Mendez stands by Gale.
6: In a few moments now, we will be ready, Miss Nolan.
7: Ready for what?
6: To reveal the secret of the bell. You are interested, are you not?
7: Oh, yes, very.
6: Miss Nolan, what is wrong?
7: Wrong?
6: You are very pale. You seem agitated. What is it?
7: Nothing.
6: Oh, come now, tell me. I am not blind.
7: Oh, it's the trip, I guess. I'm awfully tired.
6: Of course. As soon as the bell is removed from the plane, I shall take you to the house. A room is being prepared for you now.
7: Thank you.
8: Mendez!
6: Yes, Fogo!
8: They are headed.
6: Good. Then proceed.
8: Attention!
7: Chris!
6: What was that?
7: I didn't say anything.
6: Oh, sorry, I thought you spoke to me.
7: No.
6: Miss Nolan, there is something wrong. Are you ill?
7: No. No, please leave me alone.
6: Very well.
8: Slowly. Slowly.
6: Be careful, Fogo!
8: Do not worry. Everything is all right. Now, stop!
6: There, you see, Miss Nolan, the bell has been removed from the airplane.
7: Yes. Yes, I see.
2: Gale stares wide-eyed at the massive bell, now suspended in midair, swaying almost imperceptibly at the end of the crane. But where is Chris? Then, in a flash, she remembers. He must be hanging onto the tongue of the bell, and should anyone look under the edge, he will be discovered.
8: Mendez?
6: Yes?
8: You wish to examine the bell out here?
6: No, have it taken into the barn.
8: Very well. Start the engine of the tractor.

0: What are you going to do now, Senor Mendez?
1: Reveal the secret, as I told you, Miss Nolan.
0: But how?
1: Come into the barn with us and you shall see.
0: Oh.
1: Or would you rather go to your room and rest?
0: Oh, no, no.
1: Am I sure you feel well enough? I am quite concerned about you, Miss Nolan.
0: It's nothing, really. After all, you've been telling me so much about the secret. You don't think I could rest till I find out what it was.
1: Of course. Come this way.
0: Men are walking pretty close to the bell, aren't they?
1: What of it?
0: Well, if that chain should break, it might fall on me.
1: Do not worry. The chain will not break.
0: Do all of your men know the secret of the bell?
1: Hardly. Vogel and I are the only ones in the world who know the value of the Lakeville bell.
2: Está bien. Está bastante lejos. Mande la campaña.
0: They've reached the barn.
1: Yes. Only a few minutes now. Vogel!
2: Yeah?
1: Are the torches in the barn?
2: Yeah.
1: Let us go into the barn, Miss Nolan.
0: Do you think I should?
1: Why not?
0: Vogel is watching me. I don't think he likes the idea.
1: Do not pay any attention to him. Hurry up, Vogel!
2: I am working as fast as possible.
1: Sit here, Miss Nolan.
0: Thank you.
1: Vogel, tell the men to wait outside and then close the door.
2: Where are todos? Enseguida.
1: We are ready, Vogel.
2: I'm ready. Are you?
1: Yes, of course. Get the torch.
2: What about her?
1: What about her?
2: She is not staying here.
1: Vogel, Miss Nolan is my guest. You will treat her as such.
2: Mendez, for the last time.
1: Yes, Vogel, for the last time. I am giving the orders, Miss Nolan stays.
2: I will not have it.
1: So? Then, my dear Vogel, if the circumstances are not to your liking, you have only to leave the barn.
2: Leave? Now?
1: This moment.
2: After all I have done? You cannot cheat me out of my share?
1: I have no intention of cheating you, Vogel, as long as you obey my orders. Now, have I made your position clear?
2: You cannot do this to me.
1: Vogel, think for a moment. You are here on my ranch, surrounded by my men. One word from me and... need I say more?
2: No. I understand perfectly.
1: I thought so. Now shall we proceed?
2: As you wish.
1: Then get the torch.
2: Very well.
0: What are you going to do, Senor Mendez?
1: Cut into the bell with acetylene torches.
0: Cut into it?
1: Yes. Oh, come now, Miss Nolan. Surely you must have realized by now that there is something of great value within the bell.
0: Yes, there certainly is.
1: I beg your pardon. You know?
0: Well, I know because of what you told me.
1: But...
2: Mendez, I have the torch.
1: Proceed then, Bogo.
2: Any special place?
1: It makes no difference. Hurry, I am anxious to see it.
2: Very well. Stand back.
1: Over here, Miss Nolan. All right, Vogel.
3: Now watch, Miss Nolan. Watch.
4: His voice sinking to a sharp whisper, Mendez stares at the sputtering glare of the acetylene torch as Vogel, leaning close to the bell, begins to cut into the hard metal casing. In a moment, the secret of the Lakeville bell will be revealed. But what of Chris inside? Gang, you won't want to miss the gripping climax of today's episode, so stand by. Gang, our guest today is Mr. Gene Wyckoff, a former chimes master at Cornell University at Ithaca, New York. Mr. Wyckoff has told us about how the bells are played. Now, I wonder if he'd tell us how you learn to play them.
5: Well, it's something like the way you learn to fly. A chimes student learns control of the keys and practices with the bells disconnected from the keyboard. Then, when the fatal day comes, he solos, for better or for worse.
4: And speaking of soloing, please tell us something about flying at Cornell.
5: Well, Glenn, the university doesn't have a flying school of its own, but that didn't stop about 60 students from getting together and forming the Cornell Pilots Club, whose members took flying lessons down at the Ithaca Municipal Airport in the valley at the southern end of Lake Cayuga. The manager there, Mr. Pete, is an old-time pilot who operates on one main rule: use your head. And by putting the students on their own, wise guy flying, buzzing the university, and scaring the chimes player in the top of the Cornell Tower is kept at a minimum.
4: And did you get your private pilot's license while at Cornell?
5: Why, yes, I did. And although I didn't find time to attend all the pilots' club meetings, I often worked out with them, flying in spot landing contests, precision maneuvers, and cub hikes, where we'd fly south to Binghamton early in the morning, have a special breakfast, and fly back to the campus just in time to miss the first class. Flying has proven tops up at Cornell, both as a practical and entertaining hobby.
4: And as technical development continues, as private planes become safer and cheaper, more and more such flying clubs will spring up all over the country, encouraging all of us to remember that America needs flyers. And now back to our story. It is nearly noon, and flying with throttle wide open, Hop, Tank, and John Temple are nearing Cañada Verde. The young pilot drops the nose of his ship and dives down to an altitude of 500 feet as Tank checks the terrain below against his charts.
6: We ought to be crossing the Salad River pretty soon.
7: The what river?
6: That's what it says.
8: Let's see, Tank.
6: Here.
8: That's the Salado River, Tank.
6: Oh, how far is the river from Mendez Ranch? Looks like it runs alongside the eastern edge of the ranch.
7: Good. Watch for it.
6: That ranch is awful big. Almost 10 miles across.
8: We'll look for his house as soon as we cross the river.
6: Suppose he sees us.
7: Well, he'll have to see us, Tank. You can't sneak up on him in this plane.
6: Well, once we find a place, why don't we just keep going, then land a couple of miles away and walk back?
8: No, that would take too much time. Besides, he'll know something's up the minute we fly over the ranch. They don't see U.S. Army planes around here every day.
6: And we land in his front yard right out in the open?
8: I think that's best. Don't you, Hop?
7: Yes, he won't have too much time to think up an alibi if we can work fast enough.
6: Hey, there's the river.
7: Okay, fellas. On your toes.
4: Closing in on their target, Hop, Tank, and John Temple peer ahead through the windshield, watching for the first glimpse of the Mendez Ranch house. Meanwhile, several miles ahead, the Mendez Ranch is quiet and peaceful. It is the hour of the midday siesta. No one is to be seen. Suddenly, the rear door of the house opens, and Gail Nolan appears. Looking around cautiously for a second, she darts across the yard to the barn, and after fumbling with the catch, finally opens the door and makes her way into the gloomy interior. She rushes over to the bell and calls out.
0: Chris, Chris, can you hear me? Chris! Oh, good heavens.
4: Receiving no answer, she turns from the bell uncertainly. Suddenly, she spots the acetylene torch used by Vogel earlier that morning to cut into the bell. Pouncing on it, she fumbles with it.
0: Lord, I hope I can make this thing work. It's the only way I can get him out.
4: Finally, after agonizing seconds of struggling with it, turning knobs and switches, the torch sparks into life.
0: Oh, at last!
4: Leaning close, she applies the blue-green flame to the metal casing of the bell, trying to cut through it. But as the roaring hiss dims in her ears, she does not hear the door to the barn open. It's Vogel. He glares at her for a moment, then walks over to her slowly and stops immediately behind her.
9: So, Miss Nolan, it is as I thought. You have tricked Mendez, but you will not trick me.
0: No. Put down that gun.
9: I told him time and time again, but he would not listen. So I will give him proof. The torch, the bell, and your dead body.
0: No. No.
4: Her eyes wide with fear, Gail steps back, back against the bell. She cannot move another step. Slowly, Vogel lifts his ugly black revolver. Gang, be sure to listen to our next episode as the mystery of the bell reaches a thrilling climax. Tune in and fly with Pop Harrigan, America's ace of the airwaves. Hold on, Hop. We'll be seeing you same time, same mutual station. Pop Harrigan is a transcribed, copyrighted feature appearing in All American Comics magazine.

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3: Special Agent M, reporting for duty.
1: Agent M, we have been sent here to The Hague to locate Joseph Leinsdorf, the inventor. Recently, the old man perfected a new type of machine gun. He offered it to the military authorities of his own country. But due to political pressure on certain individuals, the offer was rejected. Now, the general staff realizes the mistake and are anxious to contact him. He is reported to be here, and that may mean that secret agents are trying to get the machine gun plan. Locate him and bring him to me. Keep me informed.

0: Agent M knew that the Continental Cafe was the spy center of Europe, the nerve center of the various espionage systems that reached into every country, from the Arctic Sea to the Mediterranean. That night, with Ivan, he dined there. After dinner, he watched the activities around him.
1: Well, Ivan, what do you think of the Continental Cafe?
2: Oh, it seems little different from any other smart restaurant, Em. These people are the sophisticates of the continent. Even the way they dress reflects their wealth.
1: You're wrong, Ivan. Most of these people are spies and agents. Do you see the three men at the table near the windows to your left?
2: Yes, I've been watching them.
1: The older man represents France. The other two are high officials of the English Secret Service. The man and woman near the door are freelance agents. Both have just returned from the Orient. The old man on our right, the one who looks like a music professor, he's one of the heads of a dreaded secret police of an aggressive state. These people are dangerous, Ivan. I'm not sure I should have brought you here. From now on, they'll link you with me.
2: But no one has noticed us.
1: We were seen the minute we entered the room.
2: I can't believe it. Yet somehow there's an air of tension hanging over this room.
1: Oh, so you've noticed that. Ivan, there are too many secret agents here tonight. Something is in the wind. A good many eyes watch the door every time anyone enters.
2: Do you think we'll learn anything that will lead us to Joseph Leinsdorf?
1: I don't know. If we're fortunate, we may. Ivan, Lothar Roan has just entered.
2: She's seen me, too, Em.
1: Yes. The last time you two faced each other, you put a bullet through her shoulder. She's not going to forget that. I'm sure I've seen the man who was with her. Waiter.
3: Yes, monsieur.
1: Now, here, take this.
3: Oh, thank you, monsieur.
1: I wonder if you can tell me the name of the gentleman who has just come in with the lady.
3: Oh, but yes, monsieur. She's the great Tedesco.
1: Oh, thank you.
2: You know the name, Em?
1: Yes. Tedesco had the secret arms syndicate. Ivan, we're on the trail. It all ties up. The first time you met Lothar Roan, she was selling arms. Now she's here with Tedesco. Unless I'm mistaken, they lead us to Joseph Leinsdorf. They're here to get the secret of his new machine gun.
0: A few minutes later, M left Ivan in the cafe and went out to arrange to have Tedesco and the spy Lothar Roan followed. A minute later, Lothar Roan also went outside. She talked quietly to a man who waited in the lobby.
4: Mario, have Eric go outside and telephone Miss Yvonne Durel. When she comes out here to the telephone booth, chloroform her and take her to the lodge.
5: I will take care of her.
4: You keep her there. I'll come later. Don't let her get away.
5: I will not. Don't worry.

0: You are Mademoiselle Yvonne Dorel?
1: Yes.
0: By telephone. From the gentleman who was with you.
1: Oh, thank you.
0: Will you follow me, please? If you'll go out that door, you'll find the telephone on your left.
1: Thank you again. Hello? Hello? Hello?
2: Hold her, Alex. I'll keep the chloroform over her nose. We'll get her to the car in a moment. Now, take her arm. We'll get her outside. Hold her up.
3: A few minutes later, M returned. He learned of the fake telephone call from the waiter who was in the outer lounge looking for Yvonne, who had left her table without paying her check. Suspecting what had happened, he left the cafe without entering the dining room again. A moment later, he talked with K7 by telephone.
4: I left the cafe to get in touch with L6. While I was away, Yvonne disappeared. I'm sure Lutheron is at the bottom of it, K7. She's still here in the cafe.
5: I'll come over immediately. If Lota Rowan attempts to leave, arrest her.
4: Wait, K7. If you agree, I have another plan. Lota Rowan would expect to be followed when she leaves here. However, there are only three roads leading away from the cafe. Now, if we could station men a mile or two away from this point on each road...
5: It will be done at once. I will join you there in a few moments.

0: A half hour later, Lota Roan was amazed to see Agent M and K7, whom she recognized, enter the cafe together as if nothing was wrong. She waited until they placed their orders, then quietly slipped out. An hour later, she faced Yvonne.
1: The circumstances are different tonight, Monsieur L. The last time we faced each other, you shot me. You meant to kill me, but I was too quick for you. Your bullet went right through my shoulder, though. Do you see the scar?
2: If I hadn't shot first, you would have killed me.
1: You're going to pay for this scar. You see, I happen to like evening gowns. Because of your bullet wound, I can no longer wear them. You know what I'm going to do.
2: Speak when I ask you a question. If you're wise, you'll let me go. And you'll also free Joseph Leinsdorf.
1: Joseph? What do you know about Leinsdorf?
2: I guess that you had something to do with his disappearance.
1: Then you guess wrong. Leinsdorf is dead.
2: How do you know that?
1: Oh, don't try to question me, Monsieur L. I am not at your mercy. This time you are at mine.
2: How do you know that Leinsdorf is dead?
1: Well, if you want to know, I did see him. I stole his plans. I even have them here. Would you like to look at them?
2: You killed him.
1: Oh, no. No, I would have killed him if it had been necessary, but it was so much easier to just rob him. But for your information, it was Tedesco who killed Leinsdorf. And he killed him because the old man couldn't give him what he no longer possessed. You see, I stole the gun plans after I had arranged for Tedesco to buy them. Now, whoever gets the new gun will have to pay my price.
2: If Agent M or K7 doesn't arrest you first...
1: Oh, they won't. I am leaving here in 5 minutes. Within 1 hour, I will cross the northern border. I've only delayed long enough to deal with you.
2: I suppose you're planning to take me with you.
1: Oh, no, no, Monsieur L. You guess again. Do you really want to know what I'm going to do? Or perhaps you have guessed. But if so, you are probably wrong. I'm not going to kill you. That would be too easy. Instead, you are going to pay for this bullet scar in my shoulder. You too shall have a scar, Monsieur L., but one that everyone can see. Do you see this knife?
2: If you use that...
1: Once in Mexico, I saw the mark of a double cross on a man's face. It was so hideous, it fascinated me. You're going to wear that mark, Monsieur L., right here on your cheek.
0: Drop that knife.
2: Take it.
0: Handcuff her, Agent M. This time, she's not going to get away.
3: Now, wait, K7. Are you hurt, Yvonne?
2: No, it's only a slight cut. Take care of her. I'll be all right.
3: Turn around, Miss Roan. Put your hands behind you.
1: You'll never convict me here in this country.
2: I think we can, Miss Roan. Hold her while I search her in. Yes, here are the papers. I think you'll be interested in looking at these, K7.
0: What are they?
2: The plans for Joseph Leinsdorf's new machine gun. Leinsdorf is dead. She didn't kill him, but these plans will implicate her in the murder. This time you've stepped into a trap, Lota, and I'm not going to let you escape.

0: Agent M, reporting to K-7. The secret munitions king, Tedesco, is under arrest. When he learned that Lothar Rohan had stolen the plans for which he murdered the inventor, Lansdorff, he gave information which implicates Lothar Rohan in many plots. She, in turn, has given evidence that will convict him. The cut on Mr. Durrell's face proved to be small. It will not leave a scar. The case is closed.
1: The spy whom I have called Lothar Rohan was convicted. However, you will hear more of her, for she escaped the penalty she so richly deserved. Some have said that she possesses a charmed life. Whether she has or not, certainly she has changed the course of events in Europe more than any other living spy. Listen for my next story. This is K7 speaking.

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5: Scarlet Queen, Philip Kearney, Master. Position 120 degrees 29 minutes east, 14 degrees north. Wind light, sky overcast. The Mark departed Port of Manila 9 a.m. after canceling shore leave for crew. Reason for unscheduled departure: the barefoot nymph in the Mother Hubbard jacket.

0: rays out of Guatao, China, that we raised the island of Luzon on the eastern horizon and stood in toward Manila. I swung the Scarlet Queen a little north of her course, and we passed close under the rocks of Corregidor. Every eye on our deck was turned toward the squat fortifications for a minute. By this time, they were covered with jungle growth again and were loudly silent, in the manner of monuments that hold the stories of men who made them monuments. Beyond the island, we could see the steaming mass of Bataan, and we swung back into Manila Bay. Manila should have been a friendly, relaxing port for all of us. It meant a break in our voyage under charter to Kangen Sun. To my crewmen, it meant the longest shore leave they'd had since we left San Francisco. And girls who knew what that meant to American seamen. To my chief mate, Gallagher, it was like a home state picnic. The harbor was jammed with freighters and tankers from the States. That meant that the Belanga Street bars were jammed with their crews. And that meant that Gallagher was jammed in with them, running into old friends and making new ones. Manila should have been a holiday. And it was, for 3 days and two nights. At 10 o'clock the third night, I was in the cabin alone, thumbing through the latest hydrographic bulletin I'd been able to find in town, when I heard somebody running down the dock toward the Queen. Red! What's the matter? Her husband show up? What's up, Red? Come on, calm down. What's the automatic for? Come on, give it to me, Red.
1: Get away from me, stupid.
0: You're off. You're not. What happened? Who'd you kill? The president?
1: I might if he gets in the way. Gallagher!
0: With a wild-eyed mate and an automatic loose in Manila, there wasn't much time for the hydrographic bulletin. I closed it, locked my desk, and went out after him.
2: And so Mutual continues the voyage of the Scarlet Queen, written by Gil Dowd and Bob Tallman, and starring Elliot Lewis. The Scarlet Queen, proudest ship to plow the seas, bound for uncharted adventure. Every week a complete entry in the log, and every week a league further in the strange voyage of the Scarlet Queen.

0: Gallagher is being pushed by temper or is in a hurry, he walks as though he's working up against the incline of a pitching deck in a storm. His body bends forward from a point almost as low as his feet. His shoulders pull up protectively on each side of his head, and his arms barely swing in short arc. I followed him up to Butane Street, across the railroad track, through the park on Ambulance and Dewey Boulevard, and to the left on Belanger. We passed three bars, and I could hear the fourth from a half a block away. The dimly lighted sign that hung outside said Victory Cabaret. But judging from the din of battle that poured out at us as we approached, somebody'd been a little premature in naming it. The remaining activity was going on in the center of what was left of a large bar room. But then I found him in the center of the room.
1: Hey, Red!
0: I lost him again. Then I saw him heading toward a door at the rear of the room. Red!
1: Red, wait for me!
2: Hey, what?
0: He stopped at another door halfway down a long, dimly lit hall by the time I caught up with him. He opened it. The room was furnished with a broken window, a woman who looked like Miss America, and a man who should have been in a morgue instead of sprawled on his face where he was.
3: Oh.
0: Shut up.
3: You frightened me. I didn't know who you
0: what
3: were.
0: What happened to him?
3: I don't know who did it. Somebody came in right after you left, and I tried to hide. Then the window broke, and I heard the shot. That's all it was.
0: Who is he, Red?
4: Cliff Peterson. Killed on me as bosun last year.
0: Huh? What's the beef?
4: It started over Lona here, but it wasn't her fault. She was here with Peterson, and this drunk started pawing her, and Peterson poked him. That's where it started. Who was that guy, Lona? You know him?
3: I met him, yes. His name's Mason Rapp or something like that. But I don't know him. I don't know why he picked on me. I don't know why he picked... I'm not sure he's the one that killed Peterson, but who else could it have been?
4: He was wearing a gun. He started to pull it after Pete's foot.
0: How'd you get mixed up in this, Red?
4: Because he pulled that gun. That's when I plugged him. And that's when he took a shot at me, and that's when I got sore.
0: Yeah, okay. Now you've collected a shiner and a split lip. You've had a fine night. Now it's time for bed. Come on, let's go.
3: Fred, please. You promised me you'd help me out of this.
0: What?
3: I'm afraid to leave here alone. I don't know where that Mason is or anything. The whole thing's so crazy. I'm just scared to death.
4: Look, Skipper, take her home, will you?
0: Why me?
4: I didn't ask you to tag along, did I? But now that you're here, do something. I want to stick with Pete till I can get word to his ship. I hope somebody's around to do the same thing for me sometime.
0: At this rate, it won't be long.
4: Thanks, Skipper. Well, you want to fight your way out through the bar, or would a nice broken back window in a quiet alley do?
0: It was easier getting out than it had been coming in. I slipped out first. I crunched under the window glass on the ground. I waited quietly for a minute to see if the noise had raised anybody. I gave the alley a quick once over. There was nobody in sight. But just as I started to turn back to the building, I caught a glitter of metal in the light from the window. It was a small nickel-plated revolver lying on the other side of the alley. Now, if the gunman had tossed it there, it was all right with me. I left it for the cops. Lona followed me out, and in 5 minutes, we were in one of Manila's prized two-wheeled horse-drawn rigs, and we were headed for her address.
3: I wonder what's going to happen.
0: The law is going to show up, and they're going to start scattering the bones. What usually happens with murder.
3: I'm so scared, I don't know what to do.
0: Oh, come on, calm down. You're a beautiful dame, and a couple of guys started fighting over you. In fact, the whole joint finally was. You're just living in the wrong century, that's all. Women thrived on that kind of stuff a few hundred years ago.
3: I suppose the police will get my name, won't they?
0: You'll be lucky if they don't.
3: Oh, dear. That'll mean my job. It's all started out to be an evening of just fun.
0: Look, Lona, I don't feel quite as sorry for you as you do. I'll tell you why. Maybe it'll help you. It started out to be an evening of just fun for Peterson, too, didn't it?
3: I'm sorry, Steve.
0: All right. Now, is there something else you'd like to talk about?
3: No, I guess you said everything.
0: The rest rest of the trip was not comfortable, but it was silent. We plopped across the Patrick River and turned down a wide thoroughfare that led in the general direction of the exclusive residential district under Tagate Bridge. The direction surprised me only a little, but her address, when we finally reached it, was as far removed as Manhattan's Beekman Place from the Victory Cabaret. In class, if not in miles. It was a graceful mansion set behind a well-tended lawn that was made precisely irregular by a few neat garden plots, made primly informal by a number of mango and papaya trees that threw cautious shadows in the faint moonlight.
3: Well, aren't you going to let me out?
0: Yeah, if you're sure this is the right address.
3: Do you want to come in?
0: No, thanks. I'm confused enough out here.
3: You're a refreshing guy, Skipper.
0: Huh?
3: The helpless dame and there are no passes or anything. Nothing but a brotherly remark about my being beautiful.
0: Yeah. I'm always shy with women I take away from dead men.
3: Oh. You kicked me all the way up from Belanger Street. I guess you just had to kick me into the house, didn't you? Good night, Skipper. Thanks.
0: Good night, Lona. Hey, Cachero. Back to the Victory Cabaret, Belanger Street. I paid my Cachero off and headed into the Victory Cabaret. The only person in sight was a hefty, barrel-waisted bartender who was pushing a broom at the litter on the floor.
1: Keep your pay in your pocket, mate. I ain't open for business.
0: Yeah, so I see. What happened?
1: What happened? Well, I'll tell you. It was no more than a friendly little scuffle.
0: Yeah, looks it.
1: A few of the hands and a few of the ships come to shore for a good time.
0: The cops get hit?
1: And it cost me a few $1,000s. But somebody's got to keep up the morale in the Merchant Marine. A nice bunch of boys.
0: The cops. Couldn't they help you?
1: That's a good question.
0: Anybody killed?
1: So I hear. One outright and a half a dozen they wasn't quite sure of. You missing any friends?
0: Yeah, one. Big red-headed guy wearing a jumper with the sleeves rolled up, tattooing on his arms.
1: With a name like Gallagher. He's a friend of yours, you say?
0: Yeah, why?
1: You better be careful who you admit it to. They got him booked for murder.
0: They're nuts.
1: Oh, I don't know. The fellow was shot in one of my rooms back there. When they sneaked up on this Gallagher, he was outside the window with a gun that done the shooting still in his hand.
0: They're nuts. I saw that gun lying out there in the alley myself. I can prove Gallagher didn't kill him.
1: Huh. That story, you better find another port. While we're on the subject of moving, get out of here, will you? I lost enough friends in the force tonight.
0: I walked out of the door 10 steps up the sidewalk. And then 5 steps back. I watched the bartender pick up the telephone. This time I took a cab to Lona's address. I wondered what she'd say now about involving her name when it was the clear red. I had a few answers for that. And I was working on a few things to say to Gallagher for standing there in that alley with a murder weapon in his hand when we pulled up in front of the house. By the time I reached the door, I knew it was no good. It was 1 a.m., but I had a hunch that for Lona, the day hadn't ended.
3: Well, Skipper.
0: I hope it isn't too late.
3: It never is at my house. Come on in.
0: She had a sort of breathless expression when she talked to me. The corners of her mouth were drawn up slightly into a bare trace of a smile. Her lips were always separated, just a little. Eyes were warm and brown.
3: Come here.
0: She led me through a short hall and down 3 steps into a large, carelessly furnished room. She was dressed in a hostess gown of some light, clinging material.
3: Come on, come
0: here. Her hair went with her eyes and it hung just short of shoulder length. And her feet were bare. We crossed the room, went into a den. It had a tile floor, low, wide bamboo furniture, wide screened windows that looked out onto a side garden.
3: This is my favorite room. Do you like it?
0: Yeah, great.
3: I don't think you really like rooms. Some men don't. Sit down. No, no, not there. You see my abstractions. I paint a little. Over here on the chair. You been drinking, or shall I mix one for you?
2: I haven't been drinking, and I'd like one.
3: All right.
2: How'd you know I'd be back?
3: Because I asked you.
2: I didn't hear you.
3: I didn't ask you with words. I asked you with me.
2: Oh. You're an amazing little creature.
3: Why are you looking at me like that?
2: Huh? You've changed so many times tonight, but I can't stay abreast of it.
3: I change all the time, so I won't become monotonous. That's the only way I can stand myself. Which one of me do you like the best?
2: This one. Barefooted. With your hair down.
3: I was brushing my hair when you rang the bell. I don't think many women do, but I love my hair. So soft. Feel it.
2: Where do you come from?
3: Every place. Do that with my hair some more. What's your other name besides Skipper, I mean?
2: Phil. Oh. What's the matter?
3: Nothing. Nothing, darling. Glass just rolled off and broke. A minute, I didn't know what it was. Sound will be this night, even when I'm old. Your nice, tanned face and your blue eyes and your strong hands. You think I'm beautiful, don't you?
2: I think you're beautiful.
3: Good to be with someone who thinks you're beautiful. Tell me.
2: I'm beautiful.
3: Yes, I know. Darling. Phil, I'm so happy. It's so good to be beautiful with you.
0: It would have been different if I hadn't been afraid of her. Or if I hadn't been convinced that everything she said or did had purpose. Or if I hadn't known that each of us was waiting for the other to bring up the subject of Gallagher's arrest. But there was no doubt about one thing. And it was hard to keep it from overshadowing anything else. As she repeatedly stated, as she loved to state, as she loved to hear me repeatedly state, she was beautiful. From any measurement or any comparison, she was beautiful. But even she dropped the subject after a while.
5: Make mine weaker than yours, will you, Phil?
0: Let's put it the other way. I'll make mine stronger than yours.
5: It makes you happier that way. I'm willing.
0: Oh. Better get this glass off the deck unless you expect me to carry you around the rest of the night.
5: How long are you going to be in Manila, Skipper?
0: Oh, I don't know.
5: I wish it was going to be for a long time.
0: Yeah, it might be.
5: Phil, listen to me. I've got to say this. You've got to know I mean it.
0: Mm-hmm.
5: Happens, but it never happened to me, and now I think it could. I could fall in love. Don't laugh at me.
0: Don't joke.
5: I'm not joking. For the first time in my life, I think it could happen.
0: I'm sure you mean that as a great compliment. Somehow it doesn't hit me.
5: Oh, Phil, why are you acting like this?
0: Because I don't believe you. I've never had any reason to believe you, because I've gotten nothing but lies from you ever since I met you.
5: But I'm not lying. Why are you treating me like this?
0: What other way is there? You're a great little animal to have around the house, but you're only safe when you're out in front where somebody can watch you.
5: All right, Phil. Maybe you know what you're trying to say.
0: So do you. For one thing, you killed Peterson.
5: I did not.
0: You were lying, man. You said he was shot from outside the window, and he wasn't. He was shot by somebody inside the room. You were the only one there.
5: I didn't kill him.
0: Now, don't think I haven't enjoyed your so alluring hospitality. But the smiling, spontaneous welcome I got at the door doesn't hold water. Because I'll bet you my ship that you knew I was on the prowl and probably heading this way 40 minutes before I got here, and you heard it from the bartender at the Victory Cabaret. I saw him go to the phone. What are you supposed to do? Hold me here? And for why?
5: What do you want, Phil?
0: I want my chief mate. I'll trade you or anybody else in on him.
5: Oh, Phil, why did you wait? If you suspected these things, why did you go through with the sham of life?
0: All I want is my chief mate. If you don't start doing something about it, I will.
5: All right, Phil. I have to make a couple of calls. The phone's in the other room. You carry me.
0: Hmm? Oh, yeah. Was the deal, was it?
5: I wonder why it had to be this way, Phil.
0: I don't know. I don't know what your game is, and I don't care, but you were in it before I was.
5: Bill, Red was only a coincidence. Really, he was. Yeah. He just happened to know Cliff Peterson and sit down with him. And then the stupid redhead, he had to go out the window and find that gun and be standing there when the police showed up. So then Delkey had the brainstorm and twisted
2: the
5: story.
2: The
5: yes, he told the cops that Gallagher instead of Mason had made the pass at me. That started the whole thing. And he went after Peterson.
2: Yeah. All right, here's your phone.
5: Do you believe me, sir?
2: How in the devil should I know when to believe you and when not to? I told you I don't care. All I want is my chief mate. When I get him, I'll believe anything.
5: Gallagher was just supposed to stall things until Mason could get back to the States. He was leaving in the morning. I was supposed to hold you until his ship...
2: All right, fine. Let him find somebody else for a stall. Who are you going to start with, the chief of police?
5: I'm afraid the police think even less of me than you do. We have to settle this between Ralph Mason and Delkey and myself.
2: You're going to bring him out here?
5: Where else?
2: Looks like I'm going to be outnumbered, doesn't it? I stood by her when she made her calls. As far as I could figure, they were straight. Just strong invitations to get to the house as quickly as possible. Then she made a typical exit into another part of the house, and I went back to the den. I thought the least I could do was to get rid of the jagged edges of our brief and hypocritical romance, so I got a bar towel and pushed the broken glass under the couch. When she came in, she'd gone through another complete change. She was dressed like her front lawn, primly, informal, in beige slack, topped by an overmodest jacket buttoned high around her throat and hanging loosely like a Mother Hubbard to her waist.
5: It shouldn't be long, Phil. Maybe we could have a neat one while we wait.
2: Yeah, sure, sit down. Incidentally, I don't like your new character.
5: It's all right for the time of night, isn't it?
2: I guess so.
5: I think I ought to warn you, Phil. Mason is dangerous. He'll try to buy you off first.
2: Buy me off of what?
5: He'll try to talk you into... Do you want to go to the door with me? Or do you trust me enough to let me meet them?
2: I can't think of anybody I ever trusted less. Go ahead.
5: Captain Carney, this is Ralph Mason, and I believe you said that you'd met Mr. Delkey.
2: Yeah.
6: What's on your mind, Carney?
2: My chief mate. Well, while I'm out of jail, I got enough on that mess in the Victory Cabaret to tell a pretty good story.
6: It's a pretty good story the way it stands.
2: Cops like it. They won't by the time I get through with it. Just one thing. The glass from that window that was supposed to have been broken from the outside. None of it's inside the room where it should be.
6: You think that's enough?
2: Since they arrested Gallagher, standing on the outside looking in, it might be. Even Manila cops should change their mind on that one.
6: Story could wait, couldn't it?
2: Not the way I see it, no.
7: Here's your hat, mate.
5: Don't be rude.
6: What's your price, Connie, to leave your mate in a jug until we're clear of this? With the truth, you can get him out anytime.
2: It's pretty high. I'm leaving tomorrow.
6: I'll start with $15,000.
2: I don't think you can go high enough, Mason. You might as well quit. All I need is a patsy, and I don't care who it is.
5: May I say something, Ralph? I don't quite see why we have to bargain with Captain Carney. You didn't hesitate about Peterson after his double-cross, Ralph. Now Captain Carney is in the way.
2: When you hate real good, don't you?
5: It's business, Captain. I use such bad judgment when I offer to let you join our little organization.
2: You what?
6: What are you talking about?
5: Captain Carney has a ship that would fit into our inter-island work. So afraid I made a mistake. I explained the type of contraband that was coming in from the States, the prices we were getting for it, and how there were opportunities for a man like him. I'm so sorry. He led me to believe that he was interested.
6: You're a sucker for men, Lorna. You found Peterson, too. That cost us $30,000 worth of stateside liquor and 3 months to get it over here. Peterson sold it on his own.
5: Not quite on his own, Ralph. He didn't have any contacts here.
6: Who was in with him?
5: Well, I was his very best friend in Manila.
6: Why, you dirty...
2: Mason shoved his chair out of the way behind him as he got up and started reaching inside his coat for a shoulder holster. That's when the Mother Hubbard jacket lifted a little on the right side and Lona's manicured hand pulled a belly gun from the waistband of her slack. Spoke twice, quickly and effectively, and Mason stiffened, and his right hand stopped an inch away from his gun butt, and he toppled slowly backward across his overturned chair.
5: Delkey, don't ask one question. I have this all worked out.
6: But, Lorna...
5: You can solve the murder in your cabaret. You take Mason down to the police. Tell them the story of how the glass is on the wrong side of the window. You tell them you captured Mason single-handed and you'll gain a whole lot of new customers.
1: Well, they believe me, Lola.
5: It's the truth, isn't it? And here's the gun you captured him with to prove it. Now get him out of here. Good heavens.

0: I wonder what this all meant, Phil.
1: Hmm? Oh, what, Lorna?
0: This thing we lived through. It's been important, hasn't it?
1: Yeah, slightly. Two guys didn't make it.
0: Oh, that isn't what I mean. We did move everything and make this little room the center of the world, didn't we?
1: I wish I knew what you meant.
0: You wonder if I'm still in love with you, don't you?
1: Handedly, by this time, I don't know what I wonder.
0: I could be, Phil. I'm afraid it's impractical. If you'll just hold me. Just once more. Tell me once more.
1: Beautiful, Lola.
0: And I'll always remember the glasses, Phil. It's getting late. You'll have to go.
1: Well, couldn't we have one more drink?
0: Oh, no, I wouldn't dare. Got to put my hair in braid and straighten the house up. My husband is coming home
1: Your
0: in the
1: husband?
0: Morning. He worries so about me. I have to have everything just
1: Your husband?
0: So.
1: Where is he?
0: Oh, he has gold mines in Mindoro. He's much older than I am. But he's rich. He allows me to stay here in Manila with my hobbies. Goodbye, Captain Carney.

0: 9 that morning, Gallagher had been released. I'd rounded up the rest of my men, and we slipped away from our berth and headed out through Manila Bay. We picked up a moist, hot wind at the mouth.
1: Stand by to make sail!
0: The exhausted crew stumbled to their stations, every man bare to the waist and glistening wet. Struggled up the mainmast and leaped hopefully out for a pulling breeze.
1: Let the jet stream, friend! Follow me now!
0: They didn't move smartly, but the jib crawled out. Then the mizzen boom swung sullenly over my head. And the Queen rolled slowly down toward Verde Island Passage, the Sabuyan Sea beyond.
2: Well, I had a good rest last night, but it looks like I'm the only one aboard that did.
3: Oh, lay off, Ray.
2: Look at that crew. It's a disgrace. I'm half a mind to turn them all to holy stone in the deck from bow to stern.
3: Take over, will you, Red?
2: Oh, not on your life. This is your watch, and I'm going to take my exercise. That Manila jail air is invigorating.
0: Oh, lay off, will you, Red? Don't forget, I was sitting in the cabin with a hydrographic bulletin when you busted in.
2: Take it easy, Skipper. Go on below. I'll take your trip.
0: Ah, the devil you will. Just wait till you crawl aboard the next time. And don't think you haven't done it before. I'll hand you some sympathy.
2: What are my chances in the next port?
0: Fair, and I'll be waiting for you. It's Masbate.
2: Masbate.
0: Mm-hmm.
2: What do you know about that jail?
0: Nothing.
2: And before I take a nap,
0: huh?
2: What is your outstanding recollection of the capital of the Philippines?
0: Some broken glass I pushed under a bamboo couch. And I wonder what her husband said it said.
2: It's funny you mention that, Skipper.
0: Yeah?
2: I met a husband in jail. He was in for murder.
0: But he killed a wife?
2: No. The smooth-talking stranger. Drink, Skipper.
0: He killed the wrong one.
2: After you, mate. After you.

log entry, The Catch Scarlet Queen, 5:30 p.m. Miles traveled from San Francisco, 9,450. Wind light, sky overcast, sea leaden. 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
7: Afloat with Henry Morgan. Dolores goes to the Flying Gull to search for the Aztec necklet, believing that Henry Morgan has accompanied Sir Thomas and Geoffrey Hunter into the country. But he didn't go, and he finds Dolores. Thinking quickly, she puts the blame on Sir Thomas, saying he forced her to do it. Because Morgan does not trust Sir Thomas, he believes her, and allows himself to be persuaded not to mention the incident to him. Dietz tells Dolores that he wishes to return to Cuba with her, taking with him Kitty. Before returning to the ship, Geoffrey goes to Government House, where Dolores tells him the story she told Morgan, pretending great distress and unhappiness. Upset by what he hears, Geoffrey confesses his love for her, and immediately repents it, telling Dolores it is as well he is leaving soon. Instantly, Dolores' attention is taken by what he says, and she asks to know what his plans are.
8: What those plans are, Antoinette, cannot concern you. It is man's work.
9: But they do concern me, Geoffrey. I am in love with you. I must know what you are doing and how much you will endanger your own life.
8: Should a stray bullet or a quick dagger thrust find its mark, mayhap it would be for the best. It would be the end of a life which is useless.
9: No, no, you mustn't say things like that. Having just found our love, you cannot think of going into a fight with the thought of finding death.
8: Antoinette, you must listen to me. Your distress tricked me into showing my feelings for you. It's also wrong.

0: thought of finding death.
1: Antoinette, you must listen to me. Your distress tricked me into showing my feelings for you. It's also wrong.
0: Oh, just give me the comfort of letting me know the danger into which you are going. How soon will you be leaving?
1: I don't know. I understand Captain Morgan's awaiting news as to when he will sail.
0: But it will be soon. How soon?
1: There is no saying.
0: Oh, every moment you are away, my heart will be worrying about you. Such danger you will be in. And just the members of one small ship fighting against all the might of Spain.
1: Captain Morgan will take just one small ship. I believe he will have with him quite a fleet.
0: Oh, you must forgive me for asking all these questions. It isn't because I am curious. It is just for your sake I want to know. And I wish to learn just how short the time will be that we will have together.
1: There's no saying how long it will be.
0: Then I must see you time and time again until you sail. You will give me just that?
1: Oh, Antoinette, you make it so hard for me. I have admitted I'm in love with you. But I should never see you again. I must never come back to Government House. I will sail away on Morgan's expedition. And that will be the end of everything between us. I am resolved upon that.
0: If you are resolved upon that and nothing will change your mind, just do one little thing.
1: What is that?
0: Just see me until you sail, as often as you can. Just so after you have gone away, I will have something to remember for always. I look up into your face and with my eyes I beseech you to grant me that.
1: You'll make it nigh impossible for me to refuse.
0: Oh, remember how unhappy I am. Remember my life with Sir Thomas is not easy. Give me that time with you, please, Geoffrey, please. Oh, don't fail me. Come to me as often as you can. And promise me, Geoffrey, promise me that you will let me know how short a time we will be having together.
2: And hearken to me, you lazy scum. You've all had complete freedom since we came back to Port Royal to spend all your time in the Dolphin Tavern. Now it's time to get the Flying Gull into shipshape order. And you'll do it, else I'll have you flogged at the mainmast. You've had your play. Now you swines get back to work. And I expect the full muster of you on deck in the morning, scrubbing the scar. That is all.
3: You've been looking for me, Captain Morgan.
2: I see you're back. No, I've not been looking for you. I've been telling this lazy crew that the ship must be cleaned up. It's in a filthy state. I want to talk to you. Come into my cabin.
3: Yes, sir.
2: What delayed you? I expected you back on board some time ago.
3: I returned to Sir Thomas and had dinner with him at Government House.
2: Come in. Close the door behind you. Sit down. Help yourself to a drink.
3: Thank you.
2: Well, how did your trip go? Did Sir Thomas show concern when I didn't go along with you?
3: No, except to say he was disappointed.
2: I bet he was. The scoundrel, the rogue, the thieving, treacherous swine. Know you that little trip to the plantation was just a plot on Sir Thomas's part to get me away from the Flying Gull for the night?
3: I do now, yes.
2: So you've seen the wench, Antoinette de Lacy. She confided in you, eh?
3: She told me what Sir Thomas had been doing and how he forced her to get for him the Aztec necklace.
2: The girl herself is a mystery to me. She's just arrived out from England, yet she's so familiar with our colonial ways.
3: Maybe she's observant.
2: Maybe. Maybe. It had struck me at dinner the other night that it was strange that she should make a mistake about those peach trees. Confuse them with apricot trees, of which Sir Thomas knew nothing.
3: But, Captain, that is easily explained. Mademoiselle de Lacy is really French. Perhaps everybody speaking to her in English and firing questions at her is apt to confuse her.
2: Maybe. Maybe.
3: Captain Morgan, are you a woman hater?
2: No. Why?
3: Your attitude seems to make me think you are. First of all, you warned me about Kitty. Now you hold suspicions against Antoinette de Lacy.
2: Forget the wenches. We have more important work to do. You heard me tonight rousing on the crew to get the ship in sailing order.
3: Does that mean you've received word from the mainland regarding the mule train, the treasure?
2: Not yet. But it will be at any day now, and I'm getting ready to act as soon as I receive the information. You'll be kept busy now, Hunter, from now until we sail.
3: I'll be pleased at the occupation, sir.
2: First of all, we have to think of provisions. Tomorrow morning, I'll give you an order to take to Sir Thomas for his signature. With that order, we will get supplies and provisions for the ships.
3: Yes, sir.
2: Also,

0: Better get a requisition order signed for ammunition.
1: From Sir Thomas?
0: Yes, I want it done first thing in the morning. Hunter, what do you intend to do for the rest of the evening?
1: I'm going to my quarters to bed. Why do you ask?
0: I overheard some of the men talking when they returned from the Dolphin Tavern tonight.
1: Well?
0: You followed my advice and kept away from the wench Kitty?
1: I had no choice. I've been out of Port Royal for two nights.
0: I can only guess how far things went between you two. But Kitty can have an ugly temper. You'd best not go near that place before we sail, Hunter. That is an order.

0: Sir Thomas is busy at the moment, Mr. Hunter.
1: Then I'll wait. Will you take these orders into him to sign at his leisure?
0: Yes, Mr. Hunter. Will you wait in here, Mr. Hunter?
2: Oh, Peter, I've been looking for you. Will you tell Sir Thomas I'll be in the garden if he's wanting me? Why, Jeffrey, how nice to see you. I didn't expect to find you here this morning.
1: I have come on business, Antoinette.
2: It is all right, Peter. You may go.
0: Yes, ma'am. I'll take these papers in for Sir Thomas to sign at once, ma'am.
2: Well, Jeffrey, aren't you going to kiss me?
1: I'm here on official business, Antoinette.
2: Then your business has to wait. Oh, you promised me we would be together at every possible moment. Isn't this one of the moments?
1: Oh, I feel so badly about this.
2: Oh, don't. Don't, please don't. It is making me so very happy. Kiss me quickly, Jeffrey. Have you thought about me since last night?
1: I've thought too much.
2: And I've thought about you every moment. Something here right in my heart tells me that your official visit here means you have news.
1: Not definite news.
2: But the day of your departure, she draws close.
1: So it seems. The papers I brought here are for Sir Thomas to sign so that we can get provisions and ammunition.
2: Provisions? Oh, you will be away for a long while.
1: Does it matter? We both agree that this must end when I sail.
2: And ammunition. It must be a very big undertaking you are going on.
1: It won't be easy to take from under the Spaniard's nose a mule train of treasure.
2: A whole mule train of treasure? Oh, but Jeffrey, where would you find that?
1: Oh, somewhere on the coast of Nicaragua.
2: I have seen the map. Nicaragua is quite a big place. Are you going to sail up and down the coast looking for this mule train?
1: Oh, no. Captain Morgan has spies in the country who will send him word as to these activities.
2: And he will go and hack a fortified town to get?
1: He has done it in the past. I have no doubt he can do it again.
2: Oh, he must have the heart of a lion. Oh, and he is taking you, my Jeffrey, into all that danger.
1: I will, Miss.
2: So you will not be sailing until you know the exact town to which the treasure is going?
1: No.
2: Is it not strange that Captain Morgan should all the time going to seek treasure? He must have as much as any man could want.
1: I think it's the life he likes more than the gains.
2: No, he is interested in the treasure, that I am sure. You would think having in his possession such a famous necklet as the Aztec necklet, he would be satisfied. I think he is so foolish to keep it so near him all the time. Does he not put it in some safe place?
1: Oh, it's safe enough where it's hidden. No one could find it.
2: You have seen the hiding place?
1: I learned of it by mistake. Captain Morgan told me I'm the only one who knows.
2: Oh, then you must be very careful, my sweet, not to betray its hiding place to anyone.
1: I won't. Not even to you.
3: I got your message, Dolores. You want to see me?
2: Know you that Morgan is setting sail very soon?
3: I gathered that the activity that is going on aboard ship.
2: They have not much time. You must take risks if necessary to find out the secret hiding place of the necklet. I know it is secret because Jeffrey Hunter told me of it.
3: Hunter? He knows where it is hidden?
2: He tells me he is the only one who knows besides Captain Morgan.
3: Is that so? Then I will find it. And when it is on Captain Morgan that Hunter has taken it, because he is on the other man's hiding place. Yeah. Then how much will they think of the trust he put in this hail?
4: So the plot thickens against Jeffrey, who in all innocence is giving to Dolores the information she so urgently wants. Listen to the next episode of Afloat with Henry Morgan.

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1: What about that?
2: No. It's quite nice though.
1: Is it? Do you think I might try a piece? Have 2 ounces, please.
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0: BBC presents Satellite 7, an adventure serial in 8 parts by Angus McVicar. The story is told by 15-year-old Jake Thompson. Part 1, Mystery Island.
1: Tony had been in bed with flu, but that afternoon, when I came in from school, he was up and about for the first time. I remember he was standing by the window of our sitting room, looking out onto the River Forth, and listening to a recording he had made before he took ill. My brother Tony's a recording star. I stood beside him and listened too.

0: Well, Jake, does it pass muster?
1: Gosh, yes. I bet it'll be just as popular as all the others.
0: So my agent thinks. He called this afternoon about an hour ago.
1: More contracts?
0: 3 dates for television, 5 for radio. All within the next 3 months.
1: Great stuff, Tony.
0: As a matter of fact, Jake, I told him nothing doing.
1: What? Did he pass out?
0: Well, very nearly. He wants me to see a psychiatrist.
1: I don't blame him.
0: Look, Jake, I've been thinking. It was that song that started me off. Alan Lear, Der Moidert. I've been thinking about it all the time I've been in bed.
1: What on earth do you mean?
0: Well, you know, Jake, I suppose there's a good bit of Dad in both of us. He loved the sea and ships, so Mum used to say.
1: I wish we'd known him, Tony.
0: I did, a little. I was 5 years old, you know, when he was lost at sea. Anyway, I got thinking about the sea and about us. You and me, Jake. How hard Mum worked to give us a decent education. How hard we've worked since she died.
1: It's what she wanted.
0: I know, in a way, but she did make me promise to look after you.
1: Well, gosh, haven't you? You're famous, even though you're only 21. You're paying for my keep and giving me the best schooling a chap could have.
0: A good schooling isn't everything, Jake. This past year I've been so busy we haven't even had a weekend away together. We're in a rut, Jake.
1: Well, we can't have everything.
0: Maybe you're right, but there are certain priorities. And this is where the sea comes in. Remember that night we went to the boat show?
1: You bet.
0: And remember that little cabin cruiser you said you'd give your right arm for?
1: Yes, with the new low-consumption petrol engine.
0: I phoned up the dealer just before you came in. It's ours, Jake.
1: What? You mean...
0: I mean, I bought it. For us.
1: Oh, my gosh.
0: Now, don't you start passing out.
1: But, Tony, it must have cost you thousands.
0: Well, what's the good of having thousands if you don't use them? Jake, we're going for a holiday, you and I.
1: Great.
0: As soon as you get your school holidays next week, we're off in our new boat.
1: Tony, let me get this straight. My head's going round in circles.
0: Great scientific minds never go round in circles.
1: Oh, dry up. Look, first of all, where are we going?
0: Dad came from the West Coast, and that's where we're going. A tour of the Hebrides.
1: Oh.
0: Doing exactly what we want to do and taking our time about it.
1: Yes.
0: For you, no more quadratic equations, no bus to catch at 8:30 every morning. And for me, no lights and studio walls, no clocks ticking around to 0 hour. It'll be wonderful, Jake. Can't you imagine it?
1: Yes, but... what about your contract?
0: I told you I've cancelled them, in the meantime, at any rate. 3 weeks today, I have my next recording session. Until then, the world is ours. We're going to live, Jake. At last, we're going to live.

0: Hi, Dick. Grub up. Come and get it.
1: Right, Johnny. What about the cello?
0: Oh, fix her as she goes, with the whole Atlantic to maneuver in.
1: Okay. We will be in a second. What's the menu?
0: Your plates and the hatch cover. Cold ham and beans, brown bread and butter.
1: Oh, Johnny. Why, am I hungry?
0: There's coffee to come.
1: You've certainly got your appetite back, Tony. You're looking a lot better, too.
0: Oh, I don't know when I felt better. This is the life, eh?
1: You bet. What's the time?
0: Oh, nearly 1 o'clock, I make it. Why?
1: I was just wondering. You think we'll make barrow before it gets dark?
0: Oh, should do. Calm sea, following wind. In any case, it's not dark until after 10 o'clock at this time of year.
1: I'm not so sure about the weather, Tony. That black ridge of cloud to the southwest. And the wind's gone round to the south. Against the sun.
0: Uh-huh. Pity if it's going to break now after the wonderful fortnight we've had. Anyway, I don't think a break will come all that suddenly. Not till we reach Castleby, at least.
1: Oh, well, why should we worry? Even though it does get stormy, we can have a bit of fun ashore.
0: That's the spirit. Here, have another slice of ham.
1: Oh, this is great. If it wasn't for that black cloud behind us, I'd be at peace with the world.
0: Oh, leave it to the Dame Clan Randall. She'll get us there. Now, wait, when you're finished, what about popping down for the coffee? Right, Jake. Everything's battened down. I'll take the tiller.
1: Okay. It's getting worse. Every minute.
0: Only a couple of hours since we had our lunch, too. I never expected it to go off like this.
1: I hope the engine keeps going.
0: So do I. The only trouble about this boat is the open cockpit.
1: Where exactly are we?
0: Oh, I think we're still about 40 miles south of Barra.
1: What's our speed?
0: Well, we were doing 10 knots. Now only about 3 or 4, I reckon.
1: Then we'll never reach Castleby before dark.
0: Not on your... Hold on, Jake.
1: The team can take it, though.
0: I think so.
1: There's nowhere else, is there? I mean, no other island where we could find shelter.
0: There are islands south of Barra, about 10 miles northwest of where we are now. But as far as I know, they're uninhabited. We'd probably get wrecked if we were near...
1: Here comes another! Phew! That's the worst yet!
0: You can say that again!
1: I hope those valuable tonsils of yours don't come to any harm!
0: They're well insured, or so I'm told. Jake, the engine stopped.
1: Gosh, I'm going to have a look at it.
0: Right, take care, though.
1: Don't worry, probably that last wave. What's one trying?
0: I hope it's nothing worse. What's the verdict, Dick?
1: I'm not sure. Just a minute. There's a terrible smell of petrol.
0: Keep well down or you'll be washed overboard. You all right, Dick?
1: I'm all right. But, Tony, we've had it.
0: How do you mean we've had it?
1: There's no petrol left.
0: What? We filled the tank this morning until the morning.
1: The speed pipe's cracked. Must have been the storm. The petrol's all leaked away.
0: Oh, no.
1: What happens now?
0: We just drift before the wind and say our prayers, Jake.
1: No steerage, way.
0: Not a sausage. But the dame's well built. She'll write it out.
1: This is not so funny. I mean, we haven't even a radio to send out a distress signal.
0: Oh, wouldn't do much good anyway. Not till the storm passes. When it gets dark, we can send out flares. The way we're drifting, we should be near those islands by then.
1: I wonder what Dad would do.
0: Same as us, I expect. Just in Providence.
1: For nearly 4 hours, the dame danced about like a cork, but she stayed afloat. Suddenly, as we crouched there beside the tiller, we saw an island, a low, flat island, with strange towers like trellis work.
0: Not a sign of a sheltered bay or anywhere to beach her.
1: Those rocks, Tony. We're drifting straight for them.
0: The dame wouldn't have much chance in there. Come on, get the anchor out. Should be, with 5 fathoms of cable. Right, if we loose this butterfly nut, the cable should run. Oh, heck, it's jammed tight.
1: There's a hatchet here, among the fire equipment.
0: Right, the very thing.
1: This should loosen it. Okay, have a go. She's coming, Tony.
0: Fine, that'll do. Stand by the anchor cable in case it fouls the rail.
1: Right.
0: I'll loosen the nut. Look out! Down, people!
1: Holding, Johnny.
0: Thank goodness, but will she keep on holding? The dame's dancing up and down like a bronco. Watch it! Every time she comes up, that cable tightens like a fiddle string. I'll be wondering, Jake, what's on that island?
1: Search me. I noticed some curious-looking buildings as we came in, but you can't see them so well from here. It's getting dark, too.
0: Look! Look over there! And those lights.
1: Where?
0: They're beyond the cloud of spray. See, on the higher ground. I only saw them for a second.
1: I believe you're right. Then it is inhabited.
0: Could be. Jake! The anchor cable!
1: It snapped! We're drifting again!
0: Where are the flares?
1: Under the light drops in a box. In here.
0: Right, let's try it. Remember, fire to leeward.
1: I hope somebody sees us. We'll be on the rocks in another 2 minutes.
0: I've loaded a red one. Stand clear, Jake.
1: Okay. Gosh, it makes the surf look like blood.
0: We'll try another.
1: If there's anyone on the island, they're bound to see that.
0: I know. Hold on, Jake. We're racing in on top of this wave.
1: Tommy, we're going to drown.
0: Hold on, Jake.
1: Oh, look at those rocks.
0: Hold on! My hold together! Oh no! She can't burn them now! She's
2: quiet, Jake. Tony's gone out with Father to have a look at you both.
1: But who are you? Where am I?
2: This is the island of Shuna, and I'm Bridie O'Neill. You've had a nasty crack in the head, and you're in bed in my father's cottage. You're quite safe. But tomorrow morning you'll be as white as rain. How's that for information?
1: But what happened? I mean, you were shipwrecked.
2: You and Tony, don't you remember? An hour ago.
1: Yes, I remember. The sea was as red as blood when Tony sent up the flares.
2: We spotted your flares. I ran across to tell them at the station, and we got down to the shore just in time to see your boat being flung high and dry on the rocks and Tony dragging you ashore. You struck your forehead on the side of the boat, I think. There's nothing serious, just a bad bruise.
1: Is Tony all right?
2: He's fine. He was fretting about you, so Father and Billy Hackett took him away to examine the boat. It's dark now, but Billy has a big inspection lamp.
1: Who's Billy Hackett?
2: Oh, Billy's a fitter at the station. One of the workers, you might call him, not one of the eggheads.
1: But what station? I can't understand all this.
2: Don't try. Not at the moment. Just be sensible and lie quiet. Would you like a drink?
1: Yes, please.
2: Well, here's some hot lemon I made. Oh, quite a good nurse, you know.
1: Thanks.
2: That's better. Now, when the others come back, we'll have something to eat. Granny Stewart's frying some bacon in the kitchen.
1: Who on earth is Granny Stewart?
2: Oh, this was her cottage originally, before Father bought it. But when the scientists came, she refused to leave. So she just stays on along with us. She's a dear old soul, and a great help, but a wee bit eccentric, as you'll find out.
1: But what's going on? What's all this about?
2: Oh, here they come now. Now, that's it. Sit up and give Tony a surprise.
3: How is he, Bridie? Any better?
2: Oh, he's as right as rain. Nothing left but a headache, and as full of questions as a crime reporter.
3: Thank goodness, Jake. You scared me stiff passing out like that.
1: I'm okay, Tony. What about the boat?
3: It might be a lot worse. Billy Hackett says we can patch her up in a day or two.
1: Gosh, that's a relief. Thanks for pulling me out. Brady told me.
3: Oh, forget it, Jake. Look, would you like to meet Mr. O'Neill and Billy Hackett? They carried you up to the cottage.
2: I'll tell them to come through. Then I'll help Granny Stewart get some supper ready.
3: Oh, thanks, Brady.
2: Father, Billy, Jake would like to see you.
3: Mr. O'Neill's an author, by the way. He writes plays. And Billy Hackett's from the station. It seems we've stumbled on a government research establishment. Those trellis-work towers we saw, apparently they're launching gantries.
1: Gosh! Rockets, you mean?
3: Maybe, but I'm not sure. If you ask me, Jake, there's something darn queer going on this island.

0: 31 and a half, 32, 33, 35, 40, and 10 is 50, and 50 is a pound. At first, when you are given change in new money, it may sound rather odd. 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
2: Spycatcher, a series of true stories of the unceasing search for enemy spies in water. Based on the memoirs of Lieutenant Colonel Oreste Pinto of the Allied Counterintelligence Service. This week's story is entitled Game, Set, and Match. The part of Colonel Pinto is played by Bernard Archer.
3: It's an axiom of counterintelligence work that once a trick or technique is known to the other side, it must be abandoned. No matter how well it's worked in the past, it must be ruthlessly scrapped. In the late autumn of 1944, I'd moved my headquarters to Eindhoven in Holland. The area had just been liberated by the Allied armies, and it was my task, just behind the lines, to seek out the traitors and spies who'd been working for the Germans and who'd been left behind in the German retreat. In the confusion of war, they were not easy to find. Rumors spread quickly. Sometimes innocent men were accused out of spite. I had always to be on guard. One young man who was named by a resistance group was Cornelius Terloops.
4: Terloops, sir.
3: Oh, come in. Sit down, please.
4: Thank you, sir.
3: full name?
4: Cornelius Terloops, sir.
3: Name?
4: 26, sir.
3: Religion?
4: Protestant.
3: Born?
4: Eindhoven.
3: Are you married or single?
4: Married, sir.
3: Wife's name, age, religion?
4: Rika, sir. She's 24. She's Protestant, too.
3: Family?
4: A son, sir. He's called Johannes from my father. He's age 4.
3: Do you know why you're here?
4: Yes, sir.
3: The local resistance men have named you as a suspect.
4: Yes, sir. But I can't understand it. I worked for them for 2 years. I was in the resistance. I've just been to Breda for them.
3: They say you were friendly with the Germans, and they suspect you of being a traitor.
4: But that's nonsense, sir. They all know me. Why do they name me?
3: I don't know. There's been a great deal of naming going on, denouncing of enemies. Is there anyone who might bear you a grudge that has any old scores to settle with you?
4: No, sir. I've always done what I was asked to do. They invited me to join the resistance.
3: Then what is your answer to this charge?
4: Who made it, sir?
3: A charge has been made. I'm asking for your answer.
4: But I'm innocent. I cannot understand it.
3: You're not prepared to say that you might have been named through jealousy, a personal grudge, or to pay off an old score?
4: No, sir. Nothing that I know of. If you can tell me who it is, sir...
3: Now, you understand that I'm only doing my duty, and that if you are, in fact, innocent, the more fully you cooperate with me, the sooner we'll know the truth of this matter.
4: Yes, sir.
3: And that I must hold you here until I can determine this case and make a report.
4: Yes, sir.
3: I'll make inquiries, and then I'll see you again.
4: Yeah, thank you, sir.
3: Haven't we all?
5: This way.
3: When Fellow had gone, I made an examination of his personal belongings. He seemed honest and genuinely confused by the charge. He had been to Breda on a job for the resistance, and we had arrested him on his return and searched him. His belongings were ordinary enough, and most of them innocent enough. A fountain pen, a small amount of money, two handkerchiefs, house keys, a box of matches, a wallet, containing some postage stamps, a photograph of a young woman with a baby, presumably his wife and child, an identity card pertaining to his job in a local radio factory. It carried a small photograph of him, his name and signature, and it stated that he was a supervisor, common enough in factories taken over by the Germans. He also had a small personal diary. It contained rather cryptic entries against certain dates, groups of figures. Well, this sort of thing was always suspect. I wondered if the dates were important. I decided to have a talk with the resistance leader who had named him. How long have you known, fellow?
5: All my life. He's a local lad.
3: And how long was he with your resistance group?
5: About 2 years. Before that, he helped us from time to time.
3: What kind of help?
5: He worked in a radio factory. He was a supervisor, and that was useful to us. He supplied us with valves and equipment from time to time to repair our radio sets, later to build a small transmitter. And he gave us information, told us what kind of equipment the Germans were making, and about the output of the factory, which we sent to England.
3: Did you do any sabotage in his factory?
5: Yes.
3: Did he help?
5: Yes.
3: How?
5: He told us when new equipment was ready and led our party in to deal with it. Once he told us of a wagon that was loaded with the new equipment, and we were able to destroy it.
3: Why do you suspect him?
5: Well, it was later, when he was in the group, this last year. On 6 different raids that Verloop was on, something went wrong. There was the bridge at Helmand. We had special explosives given us for that job. It was very important that the bridge should be blown. Verloop volunteered to do it. We'd lost some of our best men a week before, so I said yes. We blew the bridge and returned. In the morning, we found that the bridge had been hardly damaged at all. It was working again in 24 hours, and our special explosives had been used up.
3: Go on.
5: Well, that bridge at Helmand. There was a German guard post near it. It's an important railway bridge. When Verloop was botching that job, the Germans never opened fire.
3: Hmm. And the others?
5: 4 raids that Verloop was on. All in the past year, the Germans were waiting for us. We had casualties. But Verloop was never hit.
3: Were you ever hit?
5: Yes, once in the lake.
3: During one of the raids when Verloop was not hit?
5: Yes.
3: But you were able to escape?
5: Yes.
3: Are you suggesting that because he wasn't wounded or killed in these attacks, that he's suspect?
5: No, I don't mean that at all.
3: You know that there are soldiers outside, British soldiers, who have fought all the way from Normandy. Their units have had casualties, sometimes heavy casualties, but they have come through. You're not suggesting that they have some arrangement with the Germans?
5: With soldiers, it is different. They're fighting a battle. In the resistance, it's 4 or 5 men pinned down. The German guards can pick almost anyone they like. Now, there was the raid at Hazer. That evening, Verloop called off. He couldn't come. And the Germans were waiting for us. They waited until we got to the railway line and opened fire. We lost 4 men.
3: But you're not suggesting that Verloop's defection was known to every German guard in the area. As it was common knowledge even to a German private soldier that he mustn't fire at Verloop.
5: No.
3: Then what is the substance of the charge against him?
5: Sir, many things can happen in a resistance group. We know that some men, not only here but in Belgium and France too, after a year or more of danger, want to get out of it. Those who work near the Germans in a factory like Verloop can go to the Germans, tell them, and, well, then they have it both ways. They're trusted by us, and there's no danger of being arrested or captured.
3: Yes. Yes, I know that has happened.
5: Everything went well with us until a year ago, sir. We think it was Verloop, and we're asking your help.
3: That is the substance of the charge.
5: Yes. We all feel the same about it.
3: Thank you. Hello. I've been talking to the leader of your resistance group. He tells
6: me... Was it he who named me?
3: I have many cases to deal with besides yours, and I have occasion to meet resistance leaders.
6: Yes, I'm sorry, sir.
3: I was saying. He tells me that before you joined the group, you'd done a great deal of valuable work for them.
6: Yes, sir.
3: Well, tell me about it.
6: Did he tell you that at first I refused to join the group?
3: No. Why did you refuse to join?
6: It was at the beginning, sir. I'd been married only a year, and my wife was expecting our child. I thought my first duty was to my wife and child. So when they asked me, I said no. The resistance had just started. There were plenty of young men who wanted to join. After Johannes was born, they came to me again.
3: Who came to you?
6: Oh, it was a friend of my family, sir. Cousin of my mother's, Jan van Hoek. He was killed in one of the raids.
3: What did he want of him?
6: He knew about the baby, but he asked me if I could get some radio parts from the factory to repair a radio set. I said I'd try. I got them for him. About a month later, he came back and asked if I could get some other things for them.
3: You could do this without danger?
6: Not without some danger. You can't do anything against the Germans without some danger. But I was then a supervisor. I could move about. I wasn't tied to the bench. So I could do it easier than any of the other workers.
3: You offered to steal these parts and pass them on to the resistance.
6: Yes. And when I gave them to him, I also told him of new radio sets that were being made for the German aircraft. He was interested and asked for more information about the sets, which he told me was being passed on to England, to the RAF. Again he came. It was for some parts for a transmitter. And he also said that the RAF wanted information about the output of the factory and about any new sets that were being made.
3: You were able to get this secret information?
6: Oh, some of it, sir. As a supervisor, I had a special pass. It was called a white pass.
3: This pass?
6: Yes, sir, that's it. Only certain supervisors were allowed into certain departments. It says so, there.
3: How long did you go on passing this information?
6: About 2 years, sir. Then I told them that a shipment of new sets had been completed and was ready to go to Germany. They asked me if I would lead them into the yard that night and point out the wagon. Well, I was scared at first, but I was the only one who could lead them to it, so I agreed. They put incendiary bombs in the wagon. They knew exactly where to place them. And in just a few minutes, the job was done and we were away. I was very impressed, very pleased to have done something like that. I decided that this was what I wanted to do, something active, something you could see.
3: And after that, you took part in the raid.
6: Yes.
3: Let's talk about the last year. It was then that things began to go wrong.
6: Yes, it wasn't so easy then.
3: Do you know why it wasn't so easy?
6: Well, the Germans were taking greater care. There had been so much sabotage, they put on more guards. I know that they doubled the guard at the factory.
3: On a number of occasions, raiding parties were ambushed.
6: Yes, sir. I was in some of those raids.
3: In each case, the raiding party had casualties, but you were never hit.
6: That's correct, sir.
3: They say that you seem to bear a charmed life. Others were killed and wounded, more and more in each successive ambush. A steady decimation of the group. But you were never hit. Can you explain that?
6: There were others who weren't shot.
3: Only two others. And they didn't take part in as many raids as you did. I'm asking about you.
6: I suppose, well, because I kept myself well trained, sir. I took these raids seriously. They were very dangerous. Some of the men were very careless. I kept myself fit and well trained. When we were going to the place, I always kept my eyes open for good cover, and I listened carefully all the time. After all, we were being ambushed often. My carbine was always in good order. When trouble started, I took good cover. I always stayed to fight. I never ran away. I wasn't wounded, but that's how a soldier should behave.
3: And then there was the raid at Hazer. That was perhaps the worst ambush of them all.
6: Yes, sir. I wasn't at Hazer.
3: Why not?
6: I called off that night, sir. I had a bad cold. I went to bed.
3: A cold? Was that enough to keep you from an important raid?
6: Yes, sir. I had a bad cold and a cough. In the darkness, when you must be silent, a man with a cough is a danger to all his comrades.
3: Nevertheless, this party was ambushed and suffered very heavy casualties.
6: Yes, sir. We lost many men, some of our best men. My friend, Jan van Hoek, was killed. And our leader was wounded.
3: And when you had lost so many men, most of your best men, there came the affair of Helmond. Now, as I understand it, it was an important railway bridge, and it had to be destroyed to start the German retreat.
6: Yes, sir.
3: So important that specially constructed explosives were supplied to your group for this job.
6: That's right, sir.
3: But by now, most of your best men had been killed and the leader was wounded, and you volunteered to destroy the bridge.
6: Yes, sir.
3: You went there, you placed the charges, and you failed to destroy the bridge.
6: I blew up part of it, sir.
3: But not enough.
6: No, sir.
3: And the strange thing happened that night. There was no ambush. There was no ambush, and you botched the job. It couldn't have been better for the Germans.
6: Is that the charge against me, sir? Is that what they're saying? that I'm a traitor because I couldn't blow up the bridge? Well, I tried, I did my best. All the explosives didn't go off, that's why it wasn't destroyed. I destroyed part of it, but the rest didn't go off. Am I to die because I didn't destroy the bridge? Is that what they want?
3: No. I don't think they want you to die for not blowing the bridge. They want you to die for being in league with the Germans.
6: Because there was no ambush that night. But don't you believe my story?
3: I've already told you a charge has been made and I have to examine it. For your good as well as mine.
6: Yes, sir.
3: You have a cigarette?
6: No, thank you, sir. I don't smoke.
3: You? Oh. Well, I think we'll call it a day. If I want you, I'll send for you.
6: Thank you.
3: There have been 2 points in the interrogation of Fallope, 2 answers which intrigued me. I decided to think about them before seeing him again. Next day, I sent for him. Where were we, Fallope? Yes. Before all this trouble, the resistance thought very highly of you.
6: Yes, sir.
3: You were a very useful contact. You obtained radio parts for them so that they could repair their radio sets and listen to instructions from London. And you obtained equipment for them so that they could build a transmitter to send messages to London. And you also obtained important information for the Allies, which they sent to London.
6: Yes, sir.
3: And none of this could possibly be said to help the Germans. Indeed, quite the contrary.
6: Yes, of course, sir.
3: Now, you were in a position to get this information for the Allies. Tell me about it.
6: I was a supervisor. And in this part of the factory, there were 2 secret establishments where they worked on special equipment for the German Air Force. And there were other secret establishments that I couldn't get into, but I could get into the 2 in my own part of the factory.
3: Was this difficult? Well, was it dangerous?
6: Oh, no, sir. There were small places where they did special jobs, and I had a pass that took me there as required.
3: How did you gain entrance?
6: Well, there was a guard there, sir. Of course, they were very careful. At the end of the building, there was a door. It was an armored door, and behind it a German guard. Each time I had business in the special establishment, I had to go to this door, press a button, and wait. The door would be unbolted. My pass would be inspected by the guard. Then he would let me through. Then the door would be bolted again. The same thing happened on the way out.
3: How many people had such passes?
6: All supervisors, sir, and above. Senior supervisors, managers. But only for their own part of the factory. Only Germans were allowed to go everywhere.
3: How did you pass this information to the resistance? Was it written down?
6: Well, not at the time, sir.
3: But to pass it on to the resistance to send it to England accurately, you must have written it down.
6: Yes, sir, when I got home.
3: And writing down such information would be dangerous. Did you have a code for it?
6: Well, no, sir. It could be done in figures. There was radio circuits and wave bands, mostly. It could be done in formulae and figures.
3: I see. And this rather cryptic method was enough for this purpose.
6: Yes, sir.
3: When did you stop passing on information about the Germans to the Allies?
6: About 1 year ago, sir.
3: Why was this?
6: Well, by that time it was more important to sabotage the equipment, to destroy it, than just to report on it.
3: Then perhaps you'll explain to me why this year you've continued to make cryptic little notes in your personal diary.
6: What notes, sir?
3: Well, I'll read them to you. Perhaps you can tell me what they mean. There are a number of them. They go back as far as March. It was about then that the ambushing began.
6: Yes, sir.
3: And I'll choose just a few. The week of June the 3rd, you've noted 16, 72, 150. The week of June the 20th, you've noted 18, 76, 245. The week of August the 18th, that was the week of the ambush at Hazer.
6: Yes.
3: You have notes 14, 998, 148. And for the week of September the 2nd, the attack on the bridge at Helmond, you've noted 16, 72, 150, 5:35. They look like times and numbers.
6: Yes, sir.
3: Will you explain why this is written down and tell me what it means?
6: Yes. May I see my diary?
3: Certainly. Here it is.
6: Thank you. But they're not only on the dates you mentioned, sir. There are other dates.
3: Yes. I'm asking for your explanation.
6: I told you, sir, that to go on a raid you should be in good health and be fit. I decided that I must be fit, and I made myself very fit.
3: Go on.
6: Well, these are my notes, sir. I always made a check before I went on a raid. I would do exercises, sir. I'd go swimming. These are my swimming times, running times, pulse rate, respiration, my weight, and things like that. Here, look, sir. Each month I've recorded my weight. Here, you see here, 150. You see, I wanted to know that I was fit for a job. Here, you see, is my pulse rate, 70. That's quite normal. But when you're in danger, if you're afraid, it increases. It can increase up to panic point. Now, the 16 here, you see, that's my respiration. Again, normal. I even stopped smoking altogether to be fit. Here you are, sir. You asked about June the 3rd. That was just before a raid. 16, 72, 150. Respiration normal, pulse normal, and it's not 150, sir, which sounds like a time, but 150 pounds, my normal weight. You see, I was fit. Here are my swimming times, my running
3: times. Yes, all right, I accept your explanation. Thank you. Now, I want you to tell me again about the factory and about this special pass.
6: Well, the secret part of the factory was the armored door. I had to go there, press the button. The door would be unbolted and opened. My pass was presented with my photograph on it, and I then went through into the secret establishment.
3: All this time, you were in the sight of other workmen.
6: Yes, sir, all the time.
3: You were suspected of having met with the Germans and passed on information about the resistance to them.
6: I never met with the Germans at work or afterwards. I was always with my own people. If I had met the Germans, the resistance could have followed me.
3: Of course. Cigarette?
6: I don't smoke, sir. Gave it up.
3: Of course. In order to keep fit. I see you still carry matches. Do you mind if I use them?
6: No.
3: I picked a dove.
6: Perhaps, sir. Perhaps they're damp, sir.
3: Are they? Let's try another. That's better.
6: I've carried them a long time. Some of them may have got damp, sir.
3: Maybe. These are your matches, fellow.
6: Yes, sir.
3: Let me tell you a story. 2 years ago, when I was in London, interrogating people as I am now interrogating you, two young Dutchmen arrived from an open boat. They were brothers, and they were good patriots. They'd escaped to England by the rather dangerous trick of going to the Germans and pretending to be German sympathizers and offering to come to England as spies. When they arrived, they were brought to me for interrogation. Immediately, they told me of their ruse and how they had tricked the Germans into sending them. I then asked them the important question, how they were supposed to get their information back. What was the German technique? I had their belongings in front of me. They pointed to some innocent boxes of matches. They explained that most of the matches were genuine and would light, but some of them were fake. I asked them how they could tell the fakes. And they showed me that the heads of the fake matches were a little bit lighter in color. Not very much, but lighter. It was, in fact, a chemical. An excellent invisible ink, and very difficult to detect. But they also showed me how to detect it. Fellow, I've already tested these fakes of yours. The heads are made of the same invisible ink. I've also tested the back of your pass, your white pass. It's been used for passing information by this means. It was all so easy, wasn't it? Whenever you had information for the Germans, you wrote it like this on the back of your pass and handed it to the German security guard. He kept it for a while or gave you another pass in return. You can't deny it. Can you? Why did you do it? Come on, why did you do it?
6: The The Germans were going to break the resistance. I heard about it at the factory. They were bringing in more troops, more guards. They were going to destroy us.
5: You could have warned the resistance.
6: I did. I told them. I warned them, but they wouldn't listen. They said we were to carry on as before.
5: You could have left the resistance.
6: No, you couldn't leave. Not when the Germans were breaking them up. They would say I was a coward.
3: So, to save your own skin, you went to the Germans?
6: No, sir.
5: Well, what were you trying to save?
6: My baby, sir. My wife and my baby.
3: And when you went to them, the Germans forced you to stay in the resistance to betray their plan?
6: Yes, sir. Will they shoot me, sir?
3: Perhaps.
6: I'm sorry. I'm sorry I did it, sir. But I'll help you. I'll tell you all I know. I know about other spies, about German spies.
3: Will you make such a statement now?
6: Yes, sir.
3: As I said, it's an axiom that once a trick, like a match trick, has been discovered, it should be abandoned. Cornelius Fallope, who betrayed the resistance, made a full confession and implicated other spies. He was tried in Holland and sent to prison for life.

0: You've been listening to Spycatcher, with Bernard Archard as Colonel Oreste Pinto. The script was written by Robert Barr, and the program produced for the BBC.
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1: Now, with John Dana starred as the famous Inspector Peter Black of Scotland Yard, Wrigley's Spearmint Gum brings you tonight's story, Pursuit of the Limehouse Killers.

0: Chief Inspector Black.
1: Sergeant Meston here, sir. Called for you.
0: Anything important, Meston? I'm just about to go home.
1: Don't know, sir. It's a man. Says he won't talk to anyone but you.
0: Put him on, will you?
1: Yes, sir. Chief Inspector will talk to you.
0: Hello? Hello? Are you there?

0: Yes, sir. Chief Inspector will talk to you.
1: Hello. Hello. Are you there?
2: Tell the other chap to hang up.
1: All right. Now, who's speaking, please?
3: Hello, Peter. This is Mr. Roach.
1: Clive! How are you, old boy? We've been worried about you.
3: Awfully sorry I haven't been able to get in touch sooner. I found the head man.
1: Good work. Who is it?
3: Jackman.
1: Oh, wonderful.
3: Only two things wrong. I can't locate the narcotics, and they just popped him off.
1: What? Who did it?
3: Oh, I don't know. Someone here, I think. Jackman's on the second floor back, the room next to mine.
1: Are you there now?
3: Yes. They're up to something.
1: We'd better make our move, then.
3: Right. But I wanted to warn you.
1: Yes?
3: When you get here... all right, Ducky. Keep it warm for me, eh? ta-ta!
1: Moffitt.
4: Yes, sir?
1: Fetch a car, will you?
4: Right, sir. Couple?
1: Our inside man on the narcotics matter has located the leader. For over a year, Scotland Yard had been working on the case. It involved one of the cleverest and most sinister narcotics rings in the British Isles. We knew their methods, and we knew some of their lesser members. But to date, we had been unable to make an arrest. The phone call I had received was from a flying squad man, Clive Furness, who, using the name Roach, had been assigned the unenviable task of living in the neighborhood that harbored the scum and driftwood of London's underworld. Ostensibly, he was one of them. And it was this fact which we had hoped would guide us to the leader of the organization. It took us quite some time to arrive at the dismal, cold-water flat in Limehouse. The fog was very dense, and the street lamps waged a valiant but futile battle against it.
5: You can taste the filthy stuff, sir.
1: Yes, I know. It's a fallacy, Moffat. There's not the slightest similarity to... pea soup. Now, wait a minute. Did you hear something?
5: A foghorn, sir?
1: No. A woman. Sounded as though she were in pain, crying. Although I imagine there's a lot of pain down here, Moffat, and not all physical. Come on. Can you make out the numbers?
5: That was 36 we just passed, sir.
1: Right.
5: Landlord, sir?
1: Yes.
6: Yes?
1: Are you the landlord here?
6: Yes.
1: Scotland Yard.
6: So?
1: We received a report there's been somebody done away with in your building.
6: Done away with? You got the wrong place.
1: Does a man named Jackman live here?
6: Not anymore.
1: Oh?
6: He moved away 2 days ago.
1: I should like to see his quarters, please.
6: You're the police. I got to show you. Upstairs.
1: Will you give me your name, please?
6: Capriles.
1: Do you know where Mr. Jackman went?
6: No.
1: Does anyone else occupy the room now?
6: No.
1: Mr. Jackman moved away 2 days ago and left his clothing?
6: That's right. I wouldn't let him take them. He owed me money for the flat. I told him to pay and I would give his clothes to him. Who tells you this? Somebody dead here.
1: You received a phone call at the yard. It may have been from somebody in the building.
6: Must be a joke. Somebody called to make trouble.
1: How many rooms are there on this floor, Mr. Capriles?
6: Three.
1: And who occupies the one next to Mr. Jackman?
6: Nobody.
1: Oh? How long has it been empty?
6: 2 days ago.
1: What was the man's name?

0: I did not say it was a man.
1: Who was it, then?
0: A man.
1: Name?
0: Roach.
1: We'll see his room, please.
0: All right.
1: Your tenants move rather hurriedly and frequently, Mr. Capillus.
0: That's against the law?
1: Not at all. Merely an observation.

0: Mr. Caprilis, you always leave the windows open in your vacant flats?
1: Sometimes. If they smell, I leave them open.
0: And did Mr. Roach, was it, prefer a ladder to the stairs?
1: I was going to paint the building.
2: You've seen enough? Nobody dead in here.
0: I hadn't expected to find anyone dead in here. Had you, Mr. Caprilis? And in here, Mr. Caprilis?
1: Just a girl. You don't have to bother her. She doesn't know anything. She's drunk all the time. Always drunk.
0: You can go downstairs, Mr. Caprilis. I'll see you in a few minutes.
1: You're wasting your time. It was a joke. Nobody dead in here.
0: Keep your eyes open, Moffat. You can watch the front door from the banister. See that nobody leaves.
3: Right, sir.

0: May I speak to you a moment, miss?
1: I'm tired. Go away.
0: It's the police.
1: Wait a minute. I was asleep. What do you want?
0: There are one or two questions I should like to ask. May I come in?
1: Better use the bed. The chair's broke. No, don't use the bed.
0: All right.
1: A friend of mine broke it. Give me this bruise, too. Have a drink? My friend gives me whiskey, too.
0: No, thank you.
1: Gotta use a cup. So I broke the glass. I don't remember when. Yesterday, maybe.
0: Did you know Mr. Jackman along the corridor?
1: Of course I did.
0: When was the last time that you saw him?
1: I don't remember. It was yesterday, maybe. The day before, I don't remember. Sure you won't have a drink? I don't like to drink alone. It's sad. It's lonely.
0: There was a report phoned into Scotland Yard this evening that Mr. Jackman had been murdered here, possibly in his room. Did you hear anything?
1: No. No, I'll never hear anything. I'll just live here. I'm on my own business.
0: Have you been here during the whole evening?
1: The whole evening? Oh, yes, I've been here. I was going out for a bite with my friend. But he didn't turn up. I'm frightened. Go away. Leave me alone.
0: Why are you frightened?
1: You know everything. Everybody. I was going to have a baby once. Died. I wish I'd died too. It's lonely and frightened.
0: There was another man on your floor, Mr. Roach.
1: I didn't know him.
0: I may want to talk to you again. Would you give me your name, please?
1: My name? Glory. Just ask for Glory. Everybody in Limehouse knows Glory.
0: I heard you crying on the street before I came in here. Why have you been crying?
1: Wasn't me you heard. I've got no reason to cry, ever. It's a little bit too much to drink. If you're finished, Mr. Policeman, you can go now.
0: Yeah, all right. Will you do this for me? Don't be frightened. I know what has been going on here, and I know how to stop it. Please call me when you feel you can talk. All right. I'll go now.
1: Don't go. Please. Stay here with me. I'm lonely.
0: Here, take this.
1: No, I don't want your money. Not now. Stay with me. That's all. I'm frightened.
0: I'm sorry. If you wish, I'll leave a man outside.
1: Go on. That's right. Get out of it. You make me sick. You're nothing but a dirty copper. You're all alike. Get out!
0: I left the girl who in Somerset of Devon would have been so pretty, but in London's Limehouse was not, but so frightened and unhappy that she had to remain intoxicated to tolerate living. I wondered who her friend was and why he gave her whiskey and where she fitted into the sordid picture of narcotics and murder. I arranged for a constable to stand on guard and return to the yard with Moffat to await further word from our flying squad man, Clive Furness, alias Mr. Roach. The ladder outside his room might have been his means of escape,

0: Beg your pardon, sir.
1: You can go home if you want to, Muffin.
0: No, sir. I'll wait.
1: They were lying. Both of them. The landlord cut Prelis because he knows what's going on, and the girl because she's afraid. But I can't bring either one of them in. We have no proof of either murder or narcotics.
0: What I don't understand, sir, is how they covered the traces of Jackman's murder so quickly.
1: I'm afraid, Moffat.
0: Sir?
1: I wonder... Ah, this may be Furness. Chief Inspector Black. Where? Yes, would you? Man's body has been found in an alley behind the boarding house, Muffin.
0: Oh, sir?
1: Sergeant has the description. Yes, Sergeant.
2: What?
1: Are you sure? Oh. Yes, I see. Yes, I'll come down. Thank you.
0: Well, sir?
1: Not Jackman. The chap I rather liked. Detective Sergeant Furness. He's been murdered.

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1: Now, the second act of Pursuit of the Limehouse Killers.

0: Well, sir, I don't imagine he suffered much. They had to put him out of the way quickly. They knew we were coming. What about his wife, sir? Are you going to tell her, or will the commissioner?
1: No, I'll tell him of it in the morning. We're going back to the Limehouse.
0: Now, sir? It's almost 3.
1: Would you be able to sleep, Moffat?
0: No, sir. If you don't mind, I'll have a couple of pistols issued.
1: All right, Moffat. I'll meet you at the car.

0: Everything quiet, Constable?
1: Oh, yes, Inspector. No one's gone in, no one's come out.
0: Right. Your relief will be here in about an hour.
1: Thank you, sir.
2: The girl first, sir?
0: Yes. She knows. This time she's going to tell us.

0: Miss? Miss Glory?
1: I've got the lights in.
2: Oh, that's torn it. I should have taken her in before. Come on.
0: Caprilis, where is the girl upstairs?
3: How should I know?
0: Up to now, you seem to have been well aware of the movements of your tenants.
3: Maybe she went out. Maybe she likes to walk at night.
0: There is a constable on duty outside. He says that no one left here.
3: Now you think she's dead, like you think Jackman's dead, eh? Look, somebody's playing a joke with you. Nobody's dead here. Why don't you leave me alone?
0: You lied about Mr. Roach.
3: I don't lie.
0: He was found dead tonight in an alleyway near here.
3: So?
0: Mr. Roach is the man who phoned me about Jackman. He used the telephone in this building until tonight he was living here. You've been lying.
3: I don't lie. He moved away 2 days ago. Maybe he come back tonight to see a friend. I'm just the landlord. I don't spy.
4: Let me try, sir. I'm only a sergeant.
0: Moffat, take your hands off him.
1: Sorry, sir.
0: Caprilis, you are to stay here. If you attempt to leave, you'll be placed under arrest immediately.
3: Why should I go away? This is where I live.
0: An investigation of the house showed us that someone had used the skylight leading to the roof in order to escape the building unnoticed. Our case now rested on evidence only the girl could supply. At the yard, I sent out a general alarm for her, and then took to my office couch for an hour or two's rest. When I awoke, the first thing that I did was to go to Detective Sergeant Clive Furness's home. His wife took the tragic news rather wonderfully, and I knew that in their marriage, Furness had been a most fortunate man. When I returned to the yard, I learned that Jackman's body had still not been found. Therefore, I ordered the river police to drag the Thames in an effort to recover it. There was still no word of the girl. I decided to go to Limehouse and try once more to question Caprilis.
3: Why? What questions? I answered last night what you asked. Why?
0: We think that you know what happened to Mr. Roach and to Jackman.
3: Roach, I told you. Jackman moved away 2 days ago. He owed me money. I told you. You don't believe me? Why don't you ask him?
0: Him?
3: Mr. Jackman. He come back this morning, paid his money, I give him the key to his room. There's nobody dead here.
0: He's upstairs. Now?
3: Hmm.

0: As I walked upstairs, I carried with me the sight of his insolent and toothy smile, and the expression in his hard, dark eyes that told me he thought he was making a fool of me and of the Yard. There could be no mistake if it was Jackman. Criminal Records Office had a complete dossier with photographs of him, which I had studied.
1: Yes?
0: Scotland Yard.
1: What?
0: The police. You are Mr. Jackman?
1: Yeah, that's me.
0: What happened to you last night?
1: Last night? It's rather personal, isn't it?
0: Murder is personal, Mr. Jackman.
1: Murder? I don't follow you.
0: Mr. Roach, your neighbor, called the Yard and stated that you'd been killed.
1: Hey, he's dotty. So I look dead.
0: Where have you been?
1: I was asked to leave 3 days ago. Back at Funsdale. Last night I made a sweep at White City. Greyhounds. Paid Mr. Caprillis, and I'm back in home, sweet home.
0: You have witnesses to swear to your statement?
1: Well, I can find them if you want.
0: You may have to, Mr. Jackman. Good morning. Before his death, Furness had told us that Jackman was the leader of the narcotics ring. But an arrest on those charges necessitated the discovery of narcotics on the person of the principals, a task which at this point in our investigation seemed to me an impossibility. I determined, therefore, to take grim advantage of the murder of Clive Furness. And if I could find proof, arrest Jackman and Caprillis on that more serious charge. In order to accomplish this, I left instructions with the men guarding the rooming house and returned to the Yard. At 6 o'clock that evening, word came that my plan was succeeding. Jackman and Caprillis had left the house and were being followed by two flying squad men. At 8, my phone rang. Yes?
2: Inspector, Sergeant Meston here.
0: Huh?
2: The young woman on the phone wants to speak to someone came to see her in Limehouse last night. I think it's your call, sir.
0: Yes, it is, Meston. Put her through.
2: All right, miss.
0: Hello?
3: Are you the one?
0: Miss Glory?
3: Yes, it is you, isn't it?
0: Where are you?
3: I'm at Regent Street 2. They're following me.
0: What happened to you?
3: I ran away because I was afraid. They knew I saw what happened last night. Now they've found me. I'm afraid.
0: Stay where you are. We have men following them. And I'll be there as soon as I can.
3: I came down from the street. They know I'm here. I can't stay. What shall I do?
0: Now, hold on. Moffat, radio cars in vicinity of Regent Street 2. We found the girl. She's in the station. Jackman and Caprillis followed her, as I thought they would.
4: Right, sir.
3: Inspector, what shall I do? Some shooting.
0: There'll be more help in a minute or two. Now, stay in the light. Stay near to people.
3: You don't understand. I stole it from them, and now they're after me. I'm afraid.

0: Inspector Black?
1: Yes?
0: Inspector Rozelle, sir. We followed them down here. As you said, they led us to the girl. They opened fire, hit one of our men and the girl. We've trapped them somewhere in the tunnel.
1: Where is she?
0: On the seat over there. She doesn't have the narcotics with her. Afraid there's not much we can do for her, sir.
1: See that she gets to the hospital as soon as possible.
0: Yes, sir.
1: Come on, Moffat.
2: They're about 200 yards in, sir. We haven't gone in yet. They're armed.
1: So are we. Men at the other station?
2: Yes, sir. Waiting for guns before they come this way.
1: Right, Constable. Keep the tunnel entrance clear.
3: I imagine they've stopped the train, sir.
1: I hope so. We're in an awkward position if they haven't.
3: Behind that pillar, sir.
1: Yes, yes. Jackman! Capriles! We are armed. We want you for the murder of Clive Furness.

0: Jackman, sir.
1: Muppet.
0: Just my leg, sir. I'll be all right. Be careful, sir.
2: You were a filthy dog, Caprilus. I hope it hurt.
1: I sent Muppet to the hospital in the ambulance that couldn't move the girl. Her spine had been broken. She was dying on a bench in the station, still conscious, and strangely not afraid anymore.
3: Hello.
1: Hello. Can you answer one or two questions for me now?
3: Yes.
1: Why did they kill Mr. Roach? Because they knew he was a policeman?
3: They weren't sure till they set the trap for him.
1: By pretending to kill Jackman?
3: Yes. Hmm. When Mr. Roach went to the phone to call someone, they listened. Heard him talking to the police. It was Mr. Jackman killed him. I saw it.
1: Why didn't you tell me this before?
3: I was frightened. I stole, you know...
1: Narcotics?
3: Yes. I stole it from them. You'll find it in the mattress of my bed. They said they'd kill me if they found out I stole it. Now they can't.
1: All right. Thank you, Gloria. Don't talk anymore.
3: Mister?
1: Hmm?
3: In my purse, there's a pound note.
1: Yes?
3: If I die, will you send me some flowers? The sort you'd buy for a girl.
1: I bought her the flowers the next morning. But I couldn't go to her funeral, because they buried my friend, Detective Sergeant Clive Furness, that afternoon. Pursuit. And the pursuit is ended.
4: 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John Daner stars as Inspector Peter Black, with Raymond Lawrence as Sergeant Moffat. Also featured in tonight's cast were Peggy Weber, Larry Dobkin, Paul Fries, Jay Novello, Tom Holland, and William Johnstone. Pursuit! 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
7: It's time to join our American family Robinson again in Centerville. Gus Olson and Windy Bill have become important figures in the business world,
8: Gus, by virtue of investing in one share of Jason Shoes Incorporated, and Windy, by his appointment as contact manager of Mr. Jason's factory. Windy isn't aware that the title, contact manager, was made up by editor Luke Robinson to conceal the fact that Windy's job is really that of office boy. Luke is doing his best to impress Miss Timmons with Windy's desirability as a husband, hoping that she'll take Windy off his hands. As we tune in, we find Windy and Miss Timmons strolling arm in arm down the street.
9: Yes, sir, Letitia. Old Jace put his hand on my shoulder and he said, "Old man, we want you with us. We need you."
10: Well, that's just what the head of a home for homeless cats said to me when he wanted me to take a booth at their charity bazaar. Except he didn't call me old man, of course.
9: Letitia, may I finish what I was saying?
10: Well, my goodness, who's to stop you?
9: "We need you," he said. And if I'm not mistaken, his voice trembled a little with emotion when he said it.
10: Imagine, a big, strong man like him breaking down like that.
9: I don't have to imagine, Letitia. I was there. And then he went on. "Jason Shoes Incorporated is nearly ready to go ahead," he said. "But until I heard that speech of yours, Winkle, there was one thing lacking, a contact manager. And today I have found the man."
10: "What man?"
9: "Why, the man to be contact manager, Letitia."
10: "Well, my gracious, you don't have to bite my head off. Where'd you find this man?"
9: "Why, Letitia, the man was me."
10: "Oh."
9: "He found me. He wants me to be contact manager for Jason Shoes Incorporated."
10: "Well, why didn't you say so?" "Well, that's very nice, I'm sure."
9: "Nice? You realize what that means? Do you know what a contact manager is?"
10: "No. Do you?"
9: "Why, of course I do. How could I be one if I didn't? A contact manager is the very heart, and soul of any corporation. He's the man around whom everything revolves. Everything. He's the man who manages the contacts."
10: "My, it does sound important. Something like a vice president, I guess."
9: "Nothing like a vice president. Vice presidents are important, of course, to handle finances and things, but the contact manager, he's out in front, meeting the public, dealing with human problems. He welcomes the callers and speeds the departing guests. Why, he..."
10: "Oh, Bill, if you knew how funny you look, bobbing around like that, with your figure."
9: Well, of course, if you regard it as a laughing matter. I was merely showing you how I'll apply the personality touch."
10: "Oh, now, Bill, don't be touchy about it. You wouldn't look so funny if there was a real person in front of you. It was just cause you was bowing and scraping thin air."
9: "Well, you have no imagination, Letitia."
10: "Huh? Well, I do think it's fine you've got this opportunity to make something of yourself."
9: "No, I resent that. You infer, I suppose, that until I was offered this position, I hadn't made anything of myself."
10: "Bill Winkle, if you're going to take everything I say and twist it around and throw it back in my face, I'm not going a step further with you. There's others I can walk out with that won't try to pick a fight every 2 minutes."
9: "Letitia, wait. I didn't mean it, Letitia. It's just that this great new responsibility weighs on my mind. I'm not myself."
10: "Well, all right. You needn't go on about it."
9: "Well, that's better. We'll forget the whole thing, won't we? We'll just stroll in the moonlight and talk about you for a change."
10: "That would be a change."
9: "Oh, come, Letitia. Where's that sweet nature, that forgiving spirit? Why, that face was never meant to bear a frown."
10: "Oh, Bill, you do get around a person."
9: "Now, I'll tell you what we'll do. We'll go over where they're building the factory, and I'll show you how I'm going to get them to arrange it. I'm practically in charge of construction, you know."
10: "Well, I don't know. The mosquitoes is awful bad over on the meadows."
9: "Well, now, who'd mind the mosquitoes when looking at the birthplace of a great career?"
10: "And there's a good show on, too. I was kind of hoping we could..."
9: Careful there, Letitia. Huh? Mind the path. It's rough here."
10: "Yeah."
9: "Yes, sir. This factory will have the stamp of Winkle on it right from the beginning. Now, you take the building itself."
10: "I thought we were going to talk about me, for a change."
9: "So we were. I have it. Let's talk about what you're going to do with all the money Mr. Jason paid you for your property." "Huh?
10: Ain't necessary. That money's all taken care of."
9: "All safely invested, I hope."
10: "Well, it's safe."
9: Good. Must be quite an amount, eh?"
10: "I got a fair price."
9: "About 20,000, would you say?"
10: "I wouldn't say."
9: "I'll tell you what we'll do. I'll guess, and you tell me if I'm right, huh? 30,000.
10: "I don't like guessing games. affair. I knew there'd be mosquitoes.
9: Oh, why do you avoid discussing your affairs with me, Letitia? You know you can trust me.
10: Maybe I can, but you ain't never proved it. Oh, look. There's somebody walking around over there on the meadows.
9: Just a hobo, probably. Letitia, this suspicious attitude of yours is hardly the right note for a person whom I hope someday to refer to as my bride.
10: Looks kind of familiar.
9: You're not even listening.
10: Oh, I'm listening all right. But I told you, Bill Winkle, a girl can't rush into a thing like that. Until I do decide, you'll just have to be satisfied with being a friend. And as for my business, Mr. Robinson handles it for me very well, I thank you.
9: Well, you know, Letitia, we're not getting any younger.
10: Why, I do believe that's Gus. Yoo-hoo! Gus!
9: Oh, for heaven's sakes, Letitia, don't encourage him. He'll come over.
10: Why, of course he will. Why, Gus, imagine seeing you out here.
11: Letitia Timmons! So, this is why you wouldn't go to the movies with me tonight.
10: Oh, I wish I had.
9: Now look here, Gus Olson. Nobody asked you to come interfering around here.
11: Oh, no? Well, all I gotta say is, Letitia, I'm surprised to find you here with this Winkle.
10: Well, it certainly wasn't my idea to come here. Oh, make a picnic lunch for a lot of pesky mosquitoes.
11: Just as I thought. Well, Winkle, what do you got to say for yourself?
9: This is ridiculous. I was simply going to show Letitia how I plan to arrange the factory.
11: Your plan? Ha ha, that's rich. What do you got to say about it?
9: Well, as contact manager and an officer of the company, I have plenty to say. Why, Jay says to me just before he left, send me a report on how things are going. That's how much I've got to say about it.
10: Maybe we could go to the movies after all, Gus.
11: Winko, don't make me laugh. It's the stockholders like me what decides how things is going to be run. As for being the contact manager, I wouldn't brag about that if I was you.
9: You and your one share.
11: Anyhow, that's one more than you got. And I already figured out how the company can save some money. If they build over here on this little piece of high ground, that'll save them draining the swampland, and then they can run a spa.
9: You can't do that. That's where I'm going to have the football
10: team. Well, I don't see as either of you's got to say about it. And I just as soon go now, if you don't...
11: Football field? Who ever heard of a football field for a show factory?
9: Why, of course. This factory is going to embody all the very latest ideas. The football field will be for the Jason team. We'll pick the best players and send them all around the country to play. It'll be a fine ad. That's progress.
11: Not as long as I'm a stockholder. The first thing to think of is getting the plant going to make some jobs and making some money to pay the employees. Before you start thinking of fancy ways to spend money.
9: Oh, so you've been listening to Luke Robinson talk about the way to run a business. Well, all he thinks about is profits.
11: You bet I've been listening to the boss. And it wouldn't do you no harm to listen to him neither. You'd find out that profits is what pays wages. Why do you suppose all the big factories employs 2,000 or 3,000 people instead of a dozen or so? Because they made a profit and turned it back into the business and expanded and made more profit and hired more people and, well, that's the way it works.
10: Well, I'm not going to sit here all night and get eaten up by these pesky insects while you two keep...
9: Yes, going. But what'll happen? Tell me that, Gus Olson. When you get your 2,000 or 3,000 employees working away so that you can pile up more and more profits...
11: You don't even know as much about it as I thought you did.
9: No?
11: And that's nothing. Even a guy like you ought to know that it's employees that buys things. It's the employees that buys automobiles and radios and houses and shows.
10: Gus, couldn't we go now?
9: Well, Gus, I'll give you a tip. Do as I'm doing. Get into this thing for a while and get what you can out of it. The whole system is going to be scrapped anyway. But while it lasts, it's a good thing.
10: Well, I said my say, and I'm going. You two can get bit and argue till doomsday and see if I fail.
11: Oh, you think so, do you, Winkle? Then it's a good thing you're nothing but a contact manager. It kills me every time I think of it.
9: Yeah, well, that's just where I'm smarter than you, Gus. As contact manager, I'll be in a position to pick up a nice little piece of change. And then when the big crash comes, I'll just slip out unobtrusively and be better off than I was before, see?
11: Oh, yeah? That's very smart. And while this scrapping is going on, what do you think the millions of people like me that saved their money and invested in the future is going to be doing? cutting out paper dolls? No, Winkle. It's people like us and the boss that's the backbone of this country. You guys make a lot more noise, but you just don't realize you're hollering by yourselves. And pretty soon you'll be left with nothing but a sore throat, like you had after that speech you gave.
9: Well, I perceive that I'm wasting my time trying to give you a little friendly advice. Come, Letitia, shall we go? Letitia!
11: Letitia! Now look what you went and done, Winkle.
9: Huh?
11: All that drivel you was talking. No wonder she went home.
9: I drove her home. Why, nonsense. It was you butting in where you're not wanted. That's what it was.

0: You know, I'm really getting very hopeful, Luke. He's out with her again tonight.
1: Who's out with who?
0: Why, Bill, with Miss Timmons.
1: Oh, well, I wish they'd get on with it. I'm tired of urging Winnie to wear my best ties so he'll impress her and of paying his tailor bill.
0: Well, I don't see why you do it. I should think it would be enough, having gotten him that absurd job. What is it, contact manager?
1: Well, I don't know how impressive that will be as an infraction. You see, I was forced to tell Gus Olson that it really meant he would be only an office boy.
0: Luke, oh, he'll be sure to tell Miss Timmons, and then she'll just laugh at Bill and never marry him at all.
1: But I had to do it, Myra. Gus was ready to sell his perfectly good investment because he thought Wendy was going to be an officer of the company.
0: Oh, well.
1: And after all, since I'm doing my best to wreck his romance, the least I can do is to make him feel secure about his security. Anyway, I swore him to secrecy about Wendy's job.
0: Well, it would just break my heart if anything went wrong now. Mm. You know, I've already planned to use Bill's room as a sewing room.
1: Huh?
0: It's on the south side, and it gets the sun all day. Why, it would be just ideal for sewing. And I'll put up little dimity curtains,
1: That will be nice. Of course, I had thought I might make a little study out of it.
0: Oh, but Luke, well, you have the library.
1: Yes, but that room's way upstairs where it's quiet. You know how it is with Bob around and Betty and Dick come over. A man can't hear himself think down here.
0: Why, Luke, anybody'd think you didn't enjoy having Betty and Dick come over.
1: No, Myra, that's not the point. I love to have them come over. I'd come down and pass the time of day and see how they're getting on, but then I could go back upstairs and be quiet. I could keep all my stuff up there out of the way.
0: Oh, but, dear, it would be a shame to have the sun coming in all day, and it would be all wasted just so you could be there a few minutes in the evening.
2: Well, folks, waiting up for me?
1: Why, Wendy, aren't you home a little early?
2: Oh, not especially. Mind if I use your desk, Luke? Have to send a report to Jace right away. Got some new ideas for the factory.
0: Oh, but Miss Timmons, why, I thought you were...
2: Letitia... Oh, she got tired of waiting or something and went home. Now, let me see. The football field should be about...
1: But, Wendy, you didn't let her go home by herself.
2: Sure, she was mad about something. And the sunroom for the... Executive.
1: Mad, but, Wendy, surely you just didn't let her go. You didn't call her up to explain whatever it was?
2: I can't be bothered.
1: Now, look here, Wendy. This won't do. She'll stop liking you. You've got to do something quick. Surely it can be patched up.
0: Oh, Bill, you don't mean you to let her go. Why? Suppose she marries Gus Olson.
2: Well, if she's so interested in him, why doesn't she?
0: Oh, there goes my sewing room.
1: There goes everything.
3: Has Wendy really given up his pursuit of the fair Timmons, or is this just a passing fit of temper over her lack of interest in the impressiveness of a new Winkle, contact manager? If Gus Olson only knew it, his golden opportunity for carrying off the prize is right at this moment. Join us in our next program and see what happens. 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
5: This is John Steele. This week, my files are open to the letter H for Harris. Kurt Harris. It's a story about a room with no windows that trapped a man with no heart. I like to call it Counterpoint. Counterpoint.

0: How can you tell the exact minute when an important change started to take place? I guess it's almost impossible. You know what you are today, and you recognize dimly some of the influences that have made you what you are. But it's hard to sit down and say, that influence started when I was 6.5 years old. Or I got that idea at 12:05 on Washington's birthday, 1922. They're roots, all right, but roots without an
1: name.
0: Or maybe better.
1: Hold it, will you? Hold it.
0: Now what?
1: What's the matter with you, buddy? You're not thinking.
0: What do you mean?
1: This guy's a killer. You're playing him like something from Coward.
0: Well, it's the lines, Bill. I can't do anything with these lines.
1: Why not?
0: Well, it takes too long to get into it. The line about Washington's birthday, it's all right, but there's nothing but garbage above that.
1: What do you mean?
0: Well, it's stuff about the exact minute when an important change started to take place.
1: What's the matter with it?
0: It's too stilted. Not the way this guy had talked.
1: All right, what did you say?
0: I don't know. I'm an actor, not a writer.
1: All right, how would you say?
0: I don't know. Something like, it's hard. Like trying to put your finger on the day you started liking vanilla ice cream. Look back over your life and, I don't know, I'm an actor.
1: Yeah, that's good. Cut the first 4.5 lines down, or it's hard to say. Then cut down to, I got that idea.
0: Yeah, will I write it?
1: All right. One more stop, Ronnie. I want these footsteps to sneak in under the end of the narration.
2: Right, Bill.
1: All right, said Kurt.
0: Oh, crying out loud.
1: What's the matter?
0: Nothing.
1: I only got a half hour. Let me in
0: the air. I know.
1: What's the matter with you?
0: Nothing, I said. You're the director. If you don't like what I'm doing, go ahead. Direct.
1: Now, look, we got to work together, buddy. What's the matter?
0: I guess I'm nervous. I did 2 soaps this morning, television rehearsal all afternoon. I guess I'm just nervous.
1: I don't take it so seriously. Nobody will listen anyway. All right, let's go from the top.
0: It's hard. Like trying to put your finger on the day you started liking vanilla ice cream. You look back over your life, and it's hard to say I got that idea 12:05 on Washington's birthday in 1922. They're roots all right, but roots without an end, or maybe better without a beginning. They're the things that attach you to the earth.
1: No. Hold the phone, Kurt. Hold it, will you? Are you in a hurry? You don't know much too fast. All right, best get the guy fit, then we'll have him for keeps.
2: 25 minutes till airtime, Bill.
1: I know.
2: We haven't even run this thing down yet, and I got...
1: I know, Ronnie.
2: Okay, you're the boss.
1: Now, look, Kurt, this guy's a psychopathic killer. We don't want to tip-tickle the end of the narration, otherwise the effect will be lost.
0: Yeah, I know, Bill.
1: I want that subtle dislocation, the shadowy, suppressed violence. You know the character. You've played him for me a dozen times.
0: Yeah, I know.
1: Nothing shocking about it, normalcy, unless you've got something to compare it with. It's the fact that it's abnormal that makes it interesting.
0: I know.
1: Okay, as long as you understand. They gotta think he's just a guy till he says, killer. You got it?
0: Yes.
1: Okay. Take it from, Earth of your substance.
0: They're the things that attach you to the earth of your substance. They're there, and that's all you have to know. I guess it was that way with Marion. We'd been married for 5 years, and I can't remember when the idea first occurred to me. Maybe even before we were married, but that's not important. I just looked at her one day, and I knew I was going to...
1: Go on.
0: I can't.
1: Why?
0: Well, it's phony.
1: Why?
0: Because I don't believe it. I don't think a guy like this would even admit it to himself.
1: He's psycho. Why wouldn't he?
0: Because that's what's been wrong with him all his life. Afraid to face the facts. Facts about himself, about his wife, about life. He's been hiding behind every door he could find. Why would he suddenly say to himself, I'm going to kill her?
1: All right, look, we haven't got time to argue. Maybe you're right, maybe you're wrong. I don't know. But if it makes good drama, what difference does it make?
0: I'm sick of playing this kind of trash, that's what. Sensational and inaccurate builds that's tossed up in the name of entertainment, it ought to be stopped. You wrote this thing. Why didn't you give it some thought instead of
1: take
0: just putting down the first thing that entered your head?
1: Only radio.
0: Well, it ought to be stopped.
1: You all through?
0: Yeah.
1: Let's go back to just look better one day.
0: I just looked at her one day and knew I was going to kill her. It was spring, and I spent the afternoon sitting in the office, dreaming about fishing. That night, when I got home to the apartment, the smell of cooking was heavy in the hall. The place seemed dirtier, noisier, more crowded than usual. Marion was in the kitchen getting supper.
3: That you, dear?
0: Yes.
3: Something go wrong with the office?
0: Why?
3: You get home early.
0: No, nothing went wrong at the office.
3: I'm sorry.
0: For what?
3: I didn't mean to cry.
0: You weren't.
3: I just thought that...
0: Please, Marion, you weren't crying.
3: I'm sorry.
4: You'll always be so...
3: So what, dear?
4: So what's the use?
3: So what, dear?
4: Nothing.
3: I said I was sorry.
4: I know.
3: What more can I say?
4: Nothing. Forget it.
3: Yes, dear.
4: Where's the paper?
3: I'll get it for you.
4: I didn't ask you to get it. I asked you, where is it?
3: Well, I only thought that...
4: Where is it?
3: You know, in the chair.
4: Arguments. That's all I ever get.
3: I thought that if you would...
4: Couldn't we go just 5 minutes without an argument?
3: I'm sorry, dear. I'll go get dinner. Landlord was here today.
4: Mm.
3: I told him about the sink in the bathroom.
4: Mm-hmm.
3: He said everyone was having trouble, so he called. He had this week. He said when the building was built, the plumber did a bad job. He's going to try to make him fix it for us.
4: You tell him about the paint in the kitchen?
3: No.
4: Why not?
3: Well, he had so much on his
4: you
3: mind.
4: You forgot.
3: No, dear, it wasn't that. It was just
4: you
3: that
4: forgot.
3: He was... Well, he had so much
4: didn't
3: on his
4: mind. Didn't you?
3: I don't know.
4: Didn't you?
3: Yes.
4: See?
3: Well, there's so much to remember.
4: You forget everything.
3: I'm sorry.
4: Can't remember anything.
3: I'm sorry. Were you looking at me?
4: Huh?
3: You were staring.
4: Was I?
3: My hair. Was that it?
4: Please, Mary.
3: I had a cut today. Was that it, dear?
4: No. No, that wasn't it.
3: Oh.
4: I can't do it, Bill. I can't.
1: What's the matter?
4: Well, I can't do it.
1: What are you talking about? We're just beginning to move.
4: I saw them.
1: Who?
4: Those guys in the control room laughing.
1: They weren't laughing at you, Kurt.
4: How can Max work with people laughing at him?
1: Somebody pulled a gag in you, that's true.
4: Well, I can't do it.
1: It won't happen
4: again. I just can't.
1: Now, look, buddy, we got a show to put on in 20 minutes. You can't pull a temper about me now.
4: I'm sorry. I'm all up in the air. I just can't do it.
1: Settle down, Kurt. I'll come out in the studio.
5: What's the matter with you?
4: Well, you saw them laugh.
5: It's happened before.
4: Yeah, I know,
5: Well, don't take it so seriously.
6: What's the matter anyway, Kurt? What's the matter?
4: I don't know.
6: Hold of yourself, fella. We got a show today.
4: Yeah, I know.
6: You're trying to give me gray hair.
4: I'm sorry, but...
6: You don't settle down. The sponsor will have me in the carpet tomorrow.
4: Yeah, I'm nervous.
6: Ever been to a sponsor's meeting?
4: No.
5: Want some water, Kurt?
4: Yeah, maybe that way.
6: Like walking into a lion's cage.
5: I'll get it for you.
4: Thanks.
6: When you get through with you, you wish they were lions.
4: Yeah, I know.
6: No law against killing lions.
4: I don't know what's the matter with me.
6: Now, look.
5: Hey, yeah, Kurt.
6: Thanks. Put yourself together, will you, buddy? There's a lot of dough wrapped up in the show.
4: That's better.
5: Ma?
4: No.
6: You ever blow up like this before?
4: No.
6: Hey, you want to sit down for a minute?
4: Maybe I...
6: Come on.
4: Guess I've just been working too hard.
2: 18 minutes, Bill.
6: I know, Ronnie.
4: That guy just hadn't laughed.
6: I told you he wasn't laughing
4: well,
6: at you.
4: What
6: of the guys said he wouldn't blame you for killing her?
4: Okay, Bill.
6: Everybody left.
4: Yeah, he got a cigarette.
6: Now they're inside.
5: Here's one.
4: Thanks. I'll be okay in a minute.
5: I thought the thing was going good.
6: What?
5: Don't worry, Kurt. You'll get it.
6: Yeah, that old electricity.
4: It did?
6: Crackled all over the place.
5: Don't worry, Kurt.
4: Look, that place where she says, what are you looking at?
6: Yeah?
4: Is that the place where he makes up his mind to kill her?
6: Sure. Only this guy's a complete sadist.
5: Well, not complete.
6: Why?
5: Because then he wouldn't have told her he was going to kill her.
6: Well, yeah, I guess so.
5: He's sadist enough.
6: Probably pulled wings off flies when he was a kid.
5: Oh, please, Bill.
6: Well, you know what I mean. Why else would he have told her it wasn't her hair he was staring at?
5: Sure.
6: That's a deliberate slap in the face.
5: He knows his women.
6: Anyway, this one woman...
5: Isn't she kind of drippy, Bill?
4: Why?
6: I don't think so.
5: Well, most gals would have said so long, brother, to that joke long ago.
6: Ah, but that's the point. She can't, and he knows it.
5: But really?
6: Oh, maybe she's an exception, but I've known women like that.
5: Oh, get him.
6: Oh, cut it out, will you? You know what I mean. This is a gal who's out of control. She's in a panic. She's losing the love of a man. She knows it, but she doesn't know what to do about it. She's reached that point.
5: Where everything she does is wrong.
6: Sure.
5: She'd rather hang on and hope than walk out like she ought to.
6: Exactly.
5: Poor girl.
6: And the point is that he knows it better than she does. He's in a spot where she'll take whatever he does, so he just goes on sticking in that old needle after needle, and she can't stop him.
5: Nice guy.
6: Got her convinced that their failure's entirely her fault, and the tragedy of the situation, and it's something he probably doesn't even realize, is that it's all his fault.
5: I knew a guy like that once.
6: They lock him up?
5: They should have, but they couldn't.
6: Why?
5: We were in sixth grade. That was before I got hit.
6: I get her.
2: 16 minutes, Bill.
6: Okay, Ron.
2: You're the boss.
6: Okay. What? Feel better, Kurt?
4: What?
6: You feel better?
4: Yeah, I guess so.
6: All right, let's get back to work, huh? We won't have time to run the whole show down now, so let's jump to the murder scene on page 15. Okay, Ronnie?
7: Right, Bill.
6: All right, start at the top of the page, right after the music break.
5: Michael.
4: What page is it?
5: 15.
1: Yeah. Okay, Kurt?
4: Yeah, Bill.
1: All right, let's go from the top. Right first, Ronnie.
7: Right, Bill.
4: It was raining the night I made up my mind. We'd had one of our endless arguments, and when I couldn't stand the sight of her anymore, I slammed out of her apartment and left her crying. Out on the street, the rain slanted through the lights and splashed on the puddles on the pavement. I started walking. I didn't know where I was going. I just wanted to be moving. The water felt fresh and clean on my face, and I remember being glad I hadn't worn a hat. Then ahead of me in the blur of the rain, I saw the bright, noisy lights of the movie house shining through the storm. I didn't notice what was playing, just went in and sat in the dark, shivering in my wet clothes. The red exit light glowed in the shadows beside me. That was when I first got the idea. Why not? The manager of the theater had spoken to me on the way in. He'd seen me there often enough. He'd remember me. He'd even commented on the fact that I wasn't wearing a hat. I looked up at the screen. It was a picture I'd seen before. Everything was going my way. All I had to do was get up, sneak out at the exit, be sure to leave it open a crack, go home and kill Marion. And then sneak back into the theater through the open exit. I'd have to be sure to speak to the manager at the end of the show. Maybe make a scene, ask for my money back, anything, as long as he'd remember me. It was almost too perfect. The exit door stuck a little when I tried to push it open, but at last it gave and I was out in the rain again. When I got back to the apartment, the lights were out in the living room, and I could hear Marion crying in the bedroom. When I passed the kitchen, I noticed the dishes were still piled in the sink. I wondered if Marion knew how I hated dirty dishes in the sink. Marion.
8: You're back. You came back.
4: Yes.
8: Oh, darling. Darling, when you left, I thought...
4: What?
8: I thought you weren't coming back. I thought it was the end.
4: Did you?
8: I was so afraid. I thought you wouldn't come back. But you did.
4: Yes, Marion, I came back.
8: It was all my fault, dear. I know it was. I've been so upset lately, I don't know what I'm doing.
4: I know.
8: Oh, I'll get better, dear. You just wait and see. I've tried so hard.
4: Marion.
8: It'll be just like it was when we first married. I don't think you know how upset I've been.
4: It's too late.
8: I tried so hard not to show it. I didn't want you to know how afraid I was.
4: Stop it.
8: I was afraid I was losing you, and I didn't know what to do. I love you so much,
4: darling.
8: Stop
4: it, Marion.
8: And now you come back, and I know you love me. You wouldn't have come back if you didn't, would you, darling?
4: You don't understand.
8: You made me whole again, dear. Oh, I worked so hard. I've been so sorry for you, but now it'll all be different.
4: Stop it.
8: What?
4: We can't go back, Marion. It's too late.
8: I don't understand.
4: It's too late.
8: Well, what do you mean, dear?
4: Can't you get anything through that?
8: I said I'd work hard. It hasn't been your fault.
4: It's too late. Don't you understand? It's too late.
8: But you came back, darling. Why else would you come back?
4: I came back to tell you.
8: Oh, no. No, no, don't leave me. You can't leave me. I need you. Oh, please, please, darling, don't leave me alone.
4: Marion. I won't leave you.
8: What?
4: I've hated you for so long.
8: Why? I don't understand.
4: Hated the sight of you. Hated the sound of you.
8: Well, what have I done?
4: Hated everything about you.
8: I love
4: hated
8: you.
4: Hated you. Hated you. Hated you.
8: Why?
4: Because you're weak. Because you're stupid. You're weak and you're stupid and I hate you.
8: Let go.
4: Weak.
8: Darling.
4: Stupid.
8: Frank.
4: Hate you.
8: Hey.
4: Hate
8: stop
4: you.
8: It, Kurt.
4: I hate you.
8: You're hurting.
4: Kill you.
8: Stop it, Kurt.
4: Kill you.
8: Bill. Stop it.
1: Cut it out, Kurt. Cut it out.
8: Crazy jerk. How real can you make a scene?
4: What?
1: You lost your head?
8: Get him away from me.
1: Take it easy, honey. I'll be right out.
8: What do you think you're doing?
4: What
8: happened? I've been in this business a long time.
4: I don't understand.
8: I've met a crackpot like you before. Hey, you're hurting me.
6: Hey, Kurt, look at me. Look at me.
4: Huh?
6: Look at me.
4: Let me look.
8: Somebody else will play this part.
6: All right, now take it easy.
8: I'm through.
6: Listen to me, Kurt. You all right?
4: Huh?
8: You think that I'm...
6: Hold off, honey. You all right, Kurt?
8: Jerk.
4: Yeah, I'm all right.
6: What happened?
4: I don't know.
8: Thing was going fine, and all of a sudden...
6: Well, let him tell me, Money.
4: I don't know. I remember. I lost my head, I guess.
5: I'll say you did. Bill's lost an actress.
7: Quiet, baby.
5: I get paid to act, not to get wrestled all over the studio by this big ape.
7: Shut up!
5: Don't you tell me to shut up!
4: Don't understand it.
5: I understand, all right. You ought to be locked up instead of walking around the streets like a...
7: Cut it out, you two. Cut it out, I said.
5: Sure.
7: Now, look. You've both been in the business long enough. I shouldn't have to tell you we got a show to do. We don't have much time to do it either. Now, let's stop this nonsense and get to work.
5: But he...
7: I know, honey, and he's sorry. Aren't you good?
4: John, I'm sorry.
7: Sure, he just got carried away.
4: Yeah.
5: Carry him away, all right, in the bar.
7: All right, now, come on now. Kiss and make up.
4: I'm sorry.
5: It's okay.
7: Now, what time is it, Ronnie?
2: 10 minutes, Bill.
7: All right, right.
2: Can we jump to the big screen?
7: Yeah, we'll have to now. Start at the top of page 25 after the music bridge. And, Ronnie.
2: Yeah?
7: Keep these background noises low level. I don't want them to intrude on the scene.
2: Yeah, that's right, Bob.
7: Are you ready, George?
9: Yeah, sure.
7: And play this guy like a real cop now, will you?
9: All right, I got you.
7: All right, let's get to work, kids. Time to waste.
5: You just keep your distance when you get on the air, wife guy.
4: Yeah, I will.
9: You okay, Kirk?
4: Yeah, I'm all right.
9: Now, take it easy, fella.
4: Yeah.
9: I know how you feel.
7: Okay, okay, let's go. Top 25, footsteps first.
4: It was a Monday when they took me down to police headquarters. The way the detective held my arm, I had the feeling he thought I was guilty already. He took me to an outer office, down a long hall, to a back room. It was dark. Whatever light was out...
7: I can't work over that sound. Bill, now take it down, will you?
10: Hold it, Ronnie, hold it. What'd you say, Kirk?
7: I can't work over that sound.
10: He's right, Ronnie. It's too high.
2: I was going to take it down after the door closed.
10: I know, but it's blurring the dialogue.
2: Okay.
4: Jerk.
2: What'd you say?
7: I said you were a jerk.
10: Hey, fellas.
2: You phony ham. What do you think been holding this
10: hey,
2: up?
10: Hey, fellas.
7: If you don't know your job, what are you doing in the...
10: Stop it, both of you. Stop it. Now, forget it, Ronnie.
2: Okay.
10: Let's go back to whatever life.

0: Stop it, both of you. Stop it. Now forget it, Ronnie.
1: Okay.
0: Let's go back to whatever life. Footsteps first.
1: Yeah, right, Phil.
2: Whatever light was outside was cut off by the building in back. It was dark. The stenographer was waiting to take down the testimony. The red-faced detective flipped on a light and waved at the chair. The light hurt my eyes.
3: All right, let's start at the beginning, huh, mister?
2: We've been over all this before.
3: Well, we're going to go over it again.
0: Hey, hold it, George, hold it.
3: Yeah?
0: All cops aren't Irish.
3: Yeah, I know.
0: All right, let's try something else then.
3: Well, it said red face, and I think...
0: I know, but let's do something different.
3: Want to play an Italian?
0: Do we have to give him a dialect? Why not just a guy?
2: Make up your mind, will you?
4: Butker?
2: Play him anything, but let's get going.
4: Oh, wait a minute.
2: I can't work this way. That's all there is to it.
0: Shut up, sir.
2: Oh, here it is, 8 minutes before air. He hasn't even
0: shut
2: got
0: up,
2: a chance
0: to fit. I hear one more piece of temperament on anyone in this studio, I'm going to...
3: Sorry, Bill.
0: It's okay. Now, look, George. Look, think of this cop. He's just a guy. It's a job for him. He does it 365 days a year. Nothing glamorous, just a job. Got a four-room apartment in the Bronx. He rides the subway to work. Has four kids and a tired wife. And this is the way yours is living. He's not on a crusade. He's not out to clean up the city. Part of his job is helping old ladies cross the street. Part of it's holding back crowds at parades. And part of it's stalking the criminals. He doesn't know me when he gets through here. He'd have to go pull a cat out of a tree someplace. You got it?
3: Yeah, I think so.
0: Why?
3: Bill, does he think this guy's guilty?
0: You think he cares? Would you care?
4: No, I guess not.
0: Okay, play him. All right, let's get back to, we've been over this all before.
3: Yeah,
0: all
3: right, Bill.
2: We've been over this all before.
3: We're going to go over it again.
2: And see what good...
3: If you're innocent, you've got nothing to worry about. Now, let's start at the beginning, huh, mister? On the night your wife was murdered, you had a fight, right?
2: Yes.
3: What was it about?
2: I don't know, nothing important. Husband-wife stuff.
3: You and your wife have many fights?
2: No.
3: Sure?
2: Yes.
3: Good friend of yours testified that you and your wife didn't get along so good.
2: We got along fine.
3: Why do you say you didn't?
2: I don't know.
3: You know he said it.
2: It's what I heard.
3: Why do you say it?
2: I don't know, I
3: tell you. Now, don't get excited, mister.
2: I'm not responsible for what my good friend said.
3: Was he lying?
2: Yes.
3: Why would he lie?
2: I don't know.
3: Was he a good friend of yours?
2: I thought so.
3: You changed your mind?
2: I don't know.
3: Why?
2: Why what?
3: Why'd you change your mind?
2: I didn't say I did.
3: You didn't say you didn't.
2: I said I don't know.
3: Why?
2: Why what?
3: Why don't you know?
2: I don't know why. I just don't know.
3: Because he gave some damaging testimony?
2: No.
3: Was that it?
2: No.
3: If he was a good friend, wouldn't he try to help you out?
2: You think so?
3: That's what most good friends do.
2: Yes.
3: Was he a good friend?
2: Yes. I mean, I don't know.
3: What do you mean, mister?
2: I mean, I don't know.
3: Why'd you say yes?
2: I thought he was.
3: But now you don't know. Huh?
2: That's right.
3: Can we stop a minute, Bill?
0: George.
2: Oh, no.
3: There's something here I don't understand, Bill. If this cop doesn't think that he's guilty, why is he hounding this...
2: Come on.
0: Well, stick to technique with the guy, George. The carpenter knows that he hits the nail harder, it goes in faster. This guy knows that if he throws the questions fast, you come up with some interesting results.
2: Let's go.
3: Okay. Where do you want to go from?
0: Go back to I thought he was.
3: Oh, yeah. All right.
2: Let's go!
3: Go on, Kurt. You take the line there.
2: Yeah. Where?
3: It's the third line down there. I thought he was.
2: I can't.
3: Come on.
2: Interruptions. I don't even know what I'm doing.
3: It's the third line there.
2: Yeah, sure. I thought he was.
3: But now you don't know, huh?
2: That's right.
3: Okay, the coroner fixed the time of death to sometime between 8 and 9 o'clock.
2: That's right.
3: And you claimed that you were at the Lyric Theater that night.
2: I was there.
3: Anyone see you?
2: You know they did.
3: The manager?
2: Yes.
3: Was he a friend of yours?
2: I know him.
3: Was he a friend of yours?
2: Yes.
3: A good friend?
2: I know him.
3: Was he a good friend?
2: I don't know.
3: What do you mean you don't know?
2: I mean I know him.
3: But you don't know if he was a good friend?
2: I don't know.
3: If he was a good friend, you'd expect him to help you out, though, wouldn't you?
2: No.
3: You sure?
2: Well, I...
3: You said before that you expect a friend to help you out.
2: Well, yes.
3: Then why wouldn't the manager help you out?
2: Because...
3: He was a friend, wasn't he?
2: No.
3: Then how could he be sure that it was you?
2: He was sure.
3: But he wasn't a friend.
2: You're trying to mix me up. He's seen me before.
3: How many people go in and out of a movie house every day?
2: I don't know.
3: 200, 500, 800 maybe?
2: I don't know.
3: And you expect us to believe that a man would pick you out of 800 people?
2: He saw me.
3: Maybe you weren't even there.
2: I was there.
3: Maybe you were home choking the last drop of life out of the wife that you hated.
2: No.
3: Hated because you never got along with her, huh?
2: That's a lie.
3: Because that was the only way that you could get her out of her. Is that
2: right?
3: No,
2: no, no.
3: All right, now, let's get back to this other friend of yours.
2: I can't.
3: Was he a good friend of yours?
2: I can't.
3: Was he?
2: Me.
3: Was he a good friend of yours?

0: Sir.
1: What do you mean you don't know?
0: I mean, I thought he was.
1: You said before he was. Did you say he wasn't?
0: I said I didn't know.
1: But you admitted that this man was at your apartment at least twice a week over a period of 2 years. Wouldn't that make him a good friend?
0: Me?
1: Wouldn't it?
0: I don't know.
1: What do you mean you don't know?
0: I mean, I don't know.
1: You mean you don't know that what makes a good friend?
0: Yes.
1: What do you mean, yes?
0: I mean, I don't know.
1: Don't know what?
0: What makes a good friend?
1: But you want us to accept the testimony of the theater manager.
0: Yes.
1: And he only saw you a couple of times?
0: Yes, yes.
1: Does that make him a good friend?
0: I can't work this man, Bill.
2: What?
0: I can't think.
2: What's
0: the
2: matter,
0: Kurt? He's working so fast.
2: Well, he's got to have faith.
0: I can't do it.
2: Why?
0: The lies, they're all alive.
2: Yeah, of course they are.
0: Oh, I don't know what I'm doing here.
2: Way on purpose.
0: I get mixed up.
2: Exactly
0: Bill.
2: The effect we want.
0: I don't even know what I'm saying.
2: Now, believe me, kid.
0: I can't do it.
2: It's too late to argue now, baby. You'll just have to trust me.
0: You don't understand, Bill. I'll blow up.
2: All right, I'll have to take that chance.
0: But I can't.
2: Now, let's go back to when he only saw you a couple of times.
1: And he only saw you a couple of times. Does that make him a good friend?
0: No.
1: About the night of the murder.
0: No.
1: You went to the movies.
0: I can't.
1: What picture was playing?
0: Yes.
1: What picture was playing?
0: Stop it.
1: You remember?
0: Stop it.
1: Kurt.
0: I can't stand it. I can't stand it.
1: Where are you, Kurt?
0: Stop it. I killed her.
1: What?
0: Make him stop. I killed her.
3: Don't get excited.
4: What's the matter with him, Bill?
3: Hey, just don't get excited.
1: I don't understand.
3: You want to take him to control until he settles down? Stay on.
5: Good idea.
0: I
5: know. It's all over.
0: Come
5: on, fella.
0: I
5: know. Take it easy. It's all over.
4: What happened?
6: Hey, let's sit down. I feel weak. Sorry, it's been such a tough day for you all.
1: I don't understand.
6: Yeah, we couldn't let you in on it or it might not have worked.
4: What?
6: That was Detective Steele.
1: You mean...
6: Homicide.
1: The guy with Kurt?
6: Yep.
1: But why would he...
6: I'll explain. 2 years ago, Kurt's wife died.
1: Well, yes, I remember that.
6: Police didn't have anything to go on, but they were suspicious.
4: Of Kurt?
6: Yeah. His alibi was that tight. They couldn't crack it.
4: Seems like such a nice guy.
6: Yeah, he is, in lots of ways. Who knows what makes a man do a thing like that?
1: Yeah.
6: Anyway, the detective got the idea that maybe if I wrote a show that was close enough to the actual circumstances...
4: You might crack.
6: Yeah, we didn't know, but it was worth a try.
4: Play's the thing, huh?
6: Yeah, the detective reads Shakespeare, too.
4: Poor Kurt.
1: Ah, it's tough.
6: Gosh. Sorry I let you in for all of this, but... You know I couldn't tell you about it.
1: Well, we understand, Bill.
6: Hope he didn't hurt you, honey.
4: No, I'm all right.
6: I suppose you knew what he was doing.
4: Yeah.
6: Well, we'll have to cancel the show. He was a standby. You'll all get paid, of course.
7: Bill?
6: It's good.
7: It's good. You tell him?
6: They'd have found out sooner or later. You don't have to do that, Kurt. We can cancel it.
7: You sure? I'm an actor.
6: Huh. What do you say, Steele?
1: I don't know.
6: You can sit in the control room till it's over?
1: I don't know.
6: You're a Shakespeare fan. What do you say?
1: I don't suppose a half hour will make much difference.
6: That's my boy. What about the rest of you?
8: It's okay by me.
6: And how much time we got?
9: 1 minute, Bill.
6: How do you feel, Kurt?
7: Better.
6: Sure you can do it?
7: I can do it.
6: Want some water?
7: No.
9: 30 seconds.
6: Sure you're all right?
7: Yeah, I'm all right.
6: Good luck, buddy.
10: And don't overplay him.
7: Don't worry. I know the character. It's hard. Like trying to put your finger on the day you started liking vanilla ice cream. You look back over your life, and it's hard to say I got that idea 5 minutes after 12 on Washington's birthday in 1922. Yeah, they're roots all right, but roots without an end. Maybe better without a beginning. They're the things that attach you to the earth, your substance. They're there.

The title, Counterpoint. Well, friends, if you like Kurt's story, why don't you plan on coming back again next week? I'm going to take you to the snowy forests of Newfoundland, where life, death, and a shadowy future were welded into one in the burning flame of a crashed airline. It's a story I like to call Act of God. In the meantime, remember, adventure is where you find it. So, until next week, this is John Steele saying goodbye and good hunting.

0: John Steele Adventurer is produced and directed by Robert Monroe and written this week by Elliot Drake. Don Douglas is John Steele and Ross Martin was heard as Kurt. Also in our cast were Lon Clark, Mary Ashworth, and Wendell Holmes. Your announcer has been Ted Melly. Remember, next week, Mutual presents Act of God, another story of suspense and action from the files of John Steele, adventurer. This program came from New York. 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Bill Henry, the past master of the concise news capsule, or Frank Edwards and his thought-provoking analysis. 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
1: I hope you're not hungry, dear Henry, dear Henry. I've just burned the roast and I've ruined the spuds.
2: Well, that's a nice thing, isn't it? After I've been working...
1: Henry, I've got me secret supply.
2: You don't mean...
1: Polo mints.
2: Yum, yum. I'm crunching my polo, dear Liza, dear Liza. I'm crunching my polo, dear Liza, crunching.
1: The nicest thing about the mint with the hole is that it's smooth and never crumbles. 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Try sucking them, dear Henry.
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3: Nougat and caramel golden light. And don't forget the hazelnut in every bite.
4: Sorry.
3: A hazelnut in every bite.
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0: 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But first tell me this, all you wide-awake flight patrol members. How's the weather in your part of the country? I know you're watching the weather very closely, as every young future flyer should. Because, as we said last time, that's what every good airplane pilot does. He watches the weather every day, studies the weather reports, listens to the weather forecasts on the radio, so he'll always be ready for the weather ahead. Now, the month of March is just about half over, and spring will soon be here. The weather will be changing mighty fast now, and it's mighty important for cars as well as for airplanes to be prepared for the changing weather. It's been a long, hard winter for your family car. There are probably a lot of things that ought to be checked over, especially the lubrication. The motor oil probably needs changing. The gear lubricants ought to be checked. The battery should be tested. And lots of other things a person is apt to let go too long during cold weather. So listen, fellas and girls, as wide-awake young members of Captain Midnight's 1940 Flight Patrol, why don't you make yourself the family weather observer? And when you see the weather getting warmer and signs of spring here and there, just remember to remind Dad to stop at your Skelly service station for a spring checkup of the family car. Your Skelly man knows just the right weight of Skelly Tagoline or Uniflow motor oil you should have right now for your weather. He'll see that your car has the gears properly lubricated. Put plenty of pure distilled water in the battery and take care of all the other things that ought to be checked over on your car. But your Skelly man can't do anything for you unless you stop in and see him. So it's up to you to have Dad or Mother stop at your Skelly service station as soon as you see it's time to make the family car weather right for spring. Remember, when the weatherman says the word, it's time to see the Skelly Man. And now to Captain Midnight. An intensely exciting event is about to happen. Captain Midnight, Steve, and Patsy Donovan are flying at 10,000 feet over Ridgeville Airport at 12 o'clock at night. Captain Midnight has just called Ivan Shark by radio, and the criminal has answered, demanding that Captain Midnight give his word of honor to leave Ivan Shark alone. But Captain Midnight tells Shark he'll not talk to him until he hears Chuck's voice. The criminal then orders Chuck to step up and say a few words to Captain Midnight. Listen as Captain Midnight says into the microphone.
1: I don't hear Chuck's voice yet, Ivan Shark. Go ahead.
2: Here he is, Captain Midnight. Go ahead, Ramsey.
3: Ready, Patsy, catch every word he says now.
4: Hello, Captain Midnight and everybody. It sure seems a long time since I have seen you and the old home in Black Gulch. I'm feeling fine. This is on my word of honor. Do as Ivan Shark asks, flying to any point he says as swiftly as an arrow. Ivan Shark is a snake, a cobra, but I guess you...
2: That's enough, Ramsey. Remember what I said I would do if you do not obey me.
4: Just as you say, Ivan Shark.
2: Now then, Captain Midnight, you have heard Ramsey's voice. Are you satisfied? Go ahead.
1: Yes, for the moment I am. But I must have time to think over your proposition. Go ahead.
2: Come now, Captain Midnight. You are stalling for only one reason. I will give you just 24 hours until 12 o'clock this next night. Then I will call you for your answer. Needless to say, if your answer is no, you will never see Chuck Ramsey and Frank Crane again. Go ahead.
1: I understand, Shark. I will speak to you in 24 hours. Go ahead.
2: Very good, Captain Midnight. Ivan Shark, signing off.
3: All right, quick, Steve. Throttle that engine and head for the ground.
5: Right you are.
6: I got every word Chuck said, Captain Midnight.
3: Oh, that's splendid, Patsy. I think I could repeat every word of it myself.
5: And me too.
6: Gosh, Captain Midnight, it sure didn't sound as though Chuck was sending a secret message. He didn't take very long.
3: But that's where you're wrong, Patsy. I'm convinced there's a secret message included in what Chuck said. We'll analyze it as soon as we get on the ground.
5: Well, the thing I'm worried about is that we only have 24 hours to do something. Why, even if Chuck did get a secret message through to us, what can we do in 24 hours?
6: We can fly a long distance in 24 hours, Steve. Especially in this new Spartan of Captain Midnight.
3: You bet we can, Patsy. But as far as I'm concerned, we're going to stay right here.
6: Stay right here? But Jiminy Cricket, Captain Midnight. Well, maybe then it'll be too late to help Chuck.
3: No, it won't, Patsy. Ivan Shark is clever, but he's slipping up a little. Now, after I talk to him tomorrow night, he's going to give me some more time. And if I can get enough time out of him, we'll have a good chance of rescuing Chuck and Frank Crane before the time limit's up. Say, Steve, is there a broadcasting station in Ridgeville?
5: Oh, sure there is. The local newspaper owns one.
3: Good. I want to get a hold of a good radio actor or an announcer.
6: The Palouse? What in the world do you want with them?
3: After breakfast in the morning, we're going to spend a lot of time listening to voices. I want to find out who can duplicate my voice.
6: Jiminy Cricket.
5: I begin to get the idea. You're going to have someone else talk to Ivan Shark in your place.
3: You guessed it, Steve. And if we can find someone who can duplicate my voice, I want you to arrange with Southwest Airlines for a pilot and plane to take this chap up. Their ships are equipped with radio transmitters as good or better than this one.
5: Oh, that'll be a cinch. Gee, if we can only find someone who sounds like you, but
3: I'll explain the whole thing to you both later. Right now, let's land this ship and get to a room where we can study Chuck's message and receive the telegram from the listening post.
5: Right.
3: Deal's all clear below, Steve. All right, stick our nose down and let's get on the ground.
5: Okay, Captain. Here we go.
3: Get to work.
5: All right, you are.
3: Now then, I've been puzzling over Chuck's message, and I noticed at the end he called Ivan Shark a snake, a cobra. Now, that's the thing that made me sure Chuck sent us a secret message.
5: Well, Chuck didn't have to use the word cobra.
3: Yeah.
5: In fact, it seems to me he was taking a big chance by calling Ivan Shark a snake.
6: Well, he did it for a reason, Steve. And don't you see? The word cobra is the first half of the word cobra hofa.
5: By George, it is. Say, what do you know about that?
3: You bet. Now we're getting somewhere and in a hurry. Now, the word cobra hofa is one that is particularly well known to all of us. That's why Chuck used the first part. Now, that's the key word.
5: Why, of course. That's exactly what Chuck means. But how can you make a message out of the word cobra hofa?
3: Well, I don't know just yet. Now, let's analyze the message.
6: Steve told me about that method of sending secret messages in letters.
5: Yeah, you know, the one you told me about, Captain Midnight, where you use every fifth or eighth word.
3: Yes, I told Chuck all about that one time, too. I was telling him about the various means used by spies to send secret messages and letters.
5: Uh-huh.
6: I was just looking at every fifth word.
3: Yeah?
6: You see, the first fifth word is everybody.
3: Mm-hmm.
6: And the second fifth word after that is long. And next comes the word seen.
3: Doesn't seem to get us anywhere, does it?
5: I've been looking at the sixth, seventh, and eighth words. Now, they don't seem to get us anywhere either.
6: Well, let's take the tenth word.
3: Yeah?
6: The first one is long. And the second is home. Then the third word is on. Well, they don't seem to make any sense either.
5: They don't, Patsy. But to continue, the next tenth word is flying, and the last one is arrow.
3: Arrow. You know, I've been looking at that word, arrow. I can't see any possible reason for Chuck's using such a word.
6: That's right, Captain Midnight. And another thing.
3: Yeah?
6: Listen to me as I read the fourth sentence.
3: All right, go ahead.
6: Do as Ivan Shark asks, flying to any point he says as swiftly as an arrow.
3: Mm-hmm.
5: I never heard Chuck talk like that before. Why, it doesn't even sound like him.
6: Jiminy Crickets. Maybe that's it. Maybe it wasn't even Chuck at all.
3: No, that's where you're both wrong. It was Chuck. I'm positive of it. But you're right about one thing, Patsy. That fourth sentence doesn't sound like Chuck at all. And if Ivan Shark knew Chuck as well as we do, his suspicions would be aroused immediately.
5: You're getting to something, Captain Midnight. What is it?
3: Now, if Chuck could have talked the way he usually talks, he would have finished that fourth sentence by telling me to go to the point Ivan Shark wanted me to as quick as I could. Not as swiftly as an arrow.
6: You're absolutely right, Captain Midnight. But why did Chuck say it that way?
3: For some reason, Chuck wanted to use the word arrow. Now, we've got to find out what that reason is. And wait a minute. He also mentioned Black Gulch.
6: Black Gulch?
3: Mm-hmm.
6: Lupin Loops. We know Ivan Shark flew northwest. You don't suppose he's in his own hideout in Black Gulch, do you, Captain?
3: No, I don't, Patsy, because our method of triangulation shows that he spoke from a point up in Canada.
5: Well, maybe it's the old home, not Black Gulch, that's important.
3: Uh-huh. I think you're getting closer now, Steve. Now, let's take those tenth words again. Now, I'll read them off slowly and distinctly. Now, here they are. Long, home, on, flying, arrow.
6: Long, home, on, flying, arrow.
3: That's right.
6: What? Well, that sort of makes a little sense, doesn't it?
5: Well, it would make sense if there was a place called the Flying Arrow.
3: Wait a minute, wait.
6: Gosh, Captain Midnight, what is it?
5: Well, yeah, do you see something else?
3: I see something that's vitally important. Just as plain and simple as the nose in your face. I guess that's why I didn't see it for such a long time.
6: Lupin Loops, Captain Midnight, what is it?
5: Yeah, what is it? Come on, tell us.
3: Now, wait a minute, now look. Now, take a good look at those five words. Now, look. Long, home, on, flying, arrow. Don't you see?
5: Well, I don't see anything more than we've already seen.
6: Gosh, I've got it. The first letters.
3: That's the stuff, Patsy. Don't you see, Steve? The first letters of those five words. Now, look. L-H-O-F-A.
5: L-H-O-F-A. I still don't see what... Why, yes, now I do. There are the last five letters of the words Cobra Hopa.
3: Right, right.
6: Well, sure, Steve, that's it.
3: Don't you see, Steve? Chuck called Ivan Shark a Cobra, which is a word made up of the first five letters of Cobra Hopa. Then, in the message, every tenth word gives us the last five letters of Cobra Hopa.
6: Right. Chuck is evidently trying to give us the message made up of words beginning with the letters that make Cobra Hopa.
3: That's exactly what he's doing, Patsy. And the last five words of that message are long, home, on, flying, arrow.
5: By George, we are getting somewhere now. But look, suppose you're right. How are we going to get to the first five letters of the message?
3: Chuck will give them to us.
6: But we may never hear from Chuck again.
3: Oh, yes, we will, Patsy. I've got that all worked out. We'll hear from Chuck. Wait a minute. Come in.
6: It's the messenger boy from the telegraph office.
5: There's a couple of telegrams for you, Captain Albright. They came in one right after the other.
3: Oh, thanks very much, son. Oh, here. Here, take this.
5: Thanks an awful lot, sir. Is there any reply?
3: No, son, thanks a lot.
5: Yes, sir.
6: Gee, I could hardly wait. What does the first one say?
3: Now, wait a minute. Here it is. Well, this telegram is from post number one out on the Pacific coast. Greatest signal strength at 355 degrees.
5: Well, what do you know about that? The point of transmission must be west of the previous one.
3: You're right, Steve. We'll see whether the message from the second listening post bears that out.
6: I can hardly wait.
3: Well, here's what it says. Greatest signal strength at 350 degrees.
5: Well, that checks. Now, here's the map. I'll draw the first line right now.
3: All right, go ahead.
6: That makes the second position, the point where Ivan Shark broadcast this message, west of the straight north line.
5: Mm-hmm. Yes, Patsy. There's a total difference of about 10 degrees.
3: The difference in the degrees from the second listening post won't be as great.
5: No, it couldn't be. All right, I'll draw the line.
3: Go ahead.
6: Those lines intersect almost straight west from the first point.
3: Yes, and a rough guess would make them about 250 miles apart.
5: All right, but look at that country. Near the headwaters of the Peace River, and boy, what rough country that is.
3: Yes, I know it, Steve. It's plenty rough.
6: But what do you think, Captain Midnight? Where do you think Chuck is?
3: Right now, Patsy, if I were to make a guess, I would say that Ivan Shark is holding Chuck and young Crane at a place somewhere between the intersection of those two lines. Ivan Shark evidently flew east to make his first broadcast. Now he's flown west to make the second.
5: But great guns, Captain Midnight. Just think of a territory as great as that. And so wild, too.
3: Yeah.
5: Why, it would take months to find where Shark is keeping Chuck.
3: Ordinarily, Steve, that'd be true. But you forget that Chuck has sent us one secret message. And if I'm right, we'll get another one tonight at 12 o'clock.
0: Can Captain Midnight be right? Will they hear again from Chuck that night? And will the young pilot succeed in getting through another secret message? Don't miss finding out how Chuck succeeds in sending a complete secret message to Captain Midnight.
7: Say, just a minute now. Here's something I almost forgot to tell you. It's something that's awfully easy to forget, and that's just the trouble. 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He'll add some distilled water free, too. And if there's anything wrong with it, he can tell you mighty quick before it causes you serious trouble out on the road somewhere. So there's something worth remembering. The chances are it's been some time since your battery has been checked. 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And don't forget to tune in again Friday, same time, same station, for further transcribed adventures of Captain Midnight, brought to you by the Skelly Oil Company, Skelly Jobbers and Dealers. Chuck has sent part of his secret message to Captain Midnight, but can he send the rest? What will Ivan Shark do next? Be sure to listen Friday. Until then, this is Don Gordon, your Skelly Man, saying goodbye and happy landing!

fiery horse with the speed of light, a cloud of dust, and a hearty, hi-yo, Silver, the Lone Ranger.

0: With his faithful Indian companion Tonto, the masked rider of the plains led the fight for law and order in the early western United States. His strength and courage, his daring and resourcefulness, were always on the side of right against might. And in time, Hi-Yo Silver became the battle cry of justice on the frontier. Return with us now to those thrilling days when the West was young. From out of the past come the thundering hoofbeats of the great horse Silver. The Lone Ranger rides again.
1: Come on, Silver! We've got to hurry! Tonto's waiting on the trail ahead!

0: As the Lone Ranger and Tonto rode toward the main house of the Collins Ranch, they noticed signs of neglect on every side. Fences were broken down. There were broken windows in the buildings, and the trail was overgrown with grass and weeds. But the smoke that rose from the chimney gave evidence that someone still lived in the ranch house. The masked man and the Indian dismounted and knocked on the door.
1: It's only a couple of years since this was one of the best ranches in the state, Tonto. I can't imagine what's happened to it.
2: Nobody home?
1: There must be someone here. I smell food. I'll rap again.
2: Maybe people afraid of masks.
1: That might be. There's someone else coming. Looks like a traveler.
2: Him sell things.
1: He's quite a wagon load of supplies.
3: Hello there, mister. Anyone home?
1: I don't know.
3: Oh, Genevieve. Oh, there. Oh. I suppose you rapped on the door. Must be someone there. Smoke comes from the chimney. By the way, my sakes.
1: You don't be alarmed by my mask.
3: Live and let live is my motto. Yes, you wear a mask if you want for all of me, mister. Fairchild's my name. Sidney Fairchild. I'm a salesman. Pots, pans, hardware, calico. Well, you name it, and I've got it. Glad to know you.
1: How do you do, Fairchild?
3: Hey, come now, the sisters must be home. Never known them not to be.
1: The sisters?
3: Yes, the Collins sisters. Couple of fine old ladies. Very fine, yes, sirree. Both well past 60. Aggie and Bess is their names. Know them well.
1: You've been here before, then?
3: Oh, sure, sure. Stop here for a night's lodging when I'm passed this way. Pay them for it. Helps them out some. They can use the cash better than the hotel in town. Spend where it'll do the most good, I always say. Here, let me try a hand at that door. Aggie! Bessie! Come on there, it's your old friend Sid Fairchild back again. Yeah, that got him. They're opening the door now. Strange old ladies. Yeah, strange no end. Yeah, sirree.
4: Oh, Mr. Fairchild, it is good to see you again. My sake, it's been a long time.
3: Hello, Aggie. How are things?
4: Poorly. Poorly, Mr. Fairchild. Trouble no end.
3: Where's Bess?
4: Oh, she's tucked to her armchair, plumb wore out with worry. It's the haunts.
3: These are a couple of friends of mine.
4: Oh, my sake.
1: Now, please, Miss Collins. My mask doesn't mean that I'm an outlaw.
3: Nice spoken, gent, Aggie.
4: Oh, yeah. Better come inside. It's getting dark. This ain't a good place after dark.
1: And what did you say about haunts?
4: I didn't mean to say that, stranger. You'll do well to forget I spoke. Oh, here, what am I thinking of? You better put the horses where they'll be safe. Take them round the rear and lock them up in the woodshed.
1: The woodshed?
4: It's better so. I wouldn't want man nor beast to be on this land outside this house after dark.
3: Oh, nonsense, Aggie. It's living alone this way that's got you all nervous about things.
4: No, it ain't, Mr. Fairchild. I know what I know.
2: Me fix horse.
1: Very well, Tonto.
4: Step this way and I'll fix up some victuals for you.
3: Now, that'll be right fine.
4: Bess is in the kitchen talking to another traveler that wanted to stay the night here. He's like you, Mr. Fairchild. He don't take no stock in the things that's been going on around here. But he'll find out. He sure enough will find out. Just wait here a moment.
5: Bess Collins, that's a downright fool story you're telling me. Sounds of spooks in the bunkhouse. Whoever heard such a thing?
6: Laugh, John Boston. Go on, laugh.
5: Now, look at here, Bess. There ain't never yet been a ghost that couldn't be stopped by a bullet. Why, you and Aggie are just a bit up...
6: I suppose you think the cowhands all left for nothing.
5: Why, did they leave? Didn't you pay enough?
6: Paid top prices. Gave the best food. Good beds in the bunkhouse. Not too much work. This was the best ranch around here 2 years ago. Now look at it.
5: I did. I noticed it when I rode in. But you can't tell me the spooks and ghosts chased them in.
6: They did. You can hear them most every night around the bunkhouse.
5: You gotta show me.
6: You can see for yourself, John Barton. Or at least hear for yourself.
5: When did all this spook business begin?
6: Well, it started soon after the curse of Lyman Durick was put on us. I hardly dare to talk about that frightful night.
5: The curse of Lyman Durick. I've heard of him.
1: Did you say that...
3: Oh, it's all right, Bess. This man's a friend of mine.
5: Mast, eh? Well, I bet you...
6: And this is Mr. Fairchild, a salesman that comes through here from time to time.
5: Howdy.
3: Glad to know you, Barton. Mighty glad to know you. Friend of the Collins girls and a friend of mine. Yes, sirree.
6: Mr. Barton is an old friend of ours, but Well, we ain't seen him much these past few years.
5: I was downright set back when I saw the shape this ranch was in.
1: Didn't you mention Lamon Durick?
6: Don't tell me you know him, stranger.
1: I've heard the name. He's wanted for a robbery, isn't he?
6: Yes, but on the other hand, we don't...
4: What Bess is trying to say is that we'd sooner let the polecat have the jewels he stole than to see him brought back here.
1: Are you the ones he stole from?
4: That's right.
5: Hold on, stranger. Just stand still.
1: What's the matter, Barton?
5: Maybe you're Lyman Durick.
1: Hardly.
5: Or a friend of his come here to see how things are.
1: Well, put your gun down, Barton. You won't need that for me.
3: I was here the night Durick made his escape. What a time that was. Remember, Aggie?
4: I'd as soon not remember it, Mr. Fairchild.
3: My excitement, no end.
1: I'd like to hear more about it.
3: I'll tell it. This man Durick was a foreman here. One night when all the hands were in town on a spree, he stole some fine old jewelry. It was worth a fortune.
6: Things we'd had in the family since the Revolution.
4: Jewels that belonged to our mother and grandmother.
3: Yep. And this Lyman Durick, polecat that he was, stole it all.
4: It was Mr. Fairchild that caught him at it. Never as long as I live will I forget that awful night. It was raining. The wind was...
6: Look! Aggie, look!
4: Yes.
6: Oh, my sakes alive. It's an injury.
1: And that's my friend Tata. Nothing to be alarmed about.
2: Poor soul, fixed now.
6: I saw the door moving, opening slow like a ghost was doing.
5: Doggone it, Bess. Your nerves are in bad shape. You got to get control of yourself. Forget this talk of ghosts.
6: I wish to mercy I could, John. But we hear them. Tain't no imagination.
1: You were telling about the night of the robbery, Fairchild.
3: Oh, yeah. Yeah, so was. I said it was a fearsome night. I was sleeping in the bunkhouse when I heard Aggie scream. And I come in here on the run, gun in hand.
4: That's what he did. And he caught Durick with all our jewelry. Oh, my, but Lyman Durick was mad at being caught.
3: I roped him and took him to the bunkhouse as a prisoner till the morning when the law could get to him.
1: Didn't the law get him?
3: He escaped in the night.
4: Sneaked away.
6: And took the jewelry with him.
1: I see.
3: He got the ropes loose somehow. I fought with him. Oh, fierce battle. He knocked me out, though, and lit out.
1: But the curse you mentioned.
4: That was when he was captured.
3: Yes. He swore he'd been framed. That he didn't have any part in stealing them jewels. Well, the man was crazy. I caught him with the goods.
1: And what did he say?
4: He said that this ranch would suffer if he was sent away. He said that he'd break us. He'd... Oh, I can't tell all the fearful things he said.
6: It chills my blood to think of that man. That awful look in his eyes.
1: And since then?
4: Well, after that, the cowpunchers acted mighty strange. One of them was killed mysteriously in the bunkhouse. Found dead there. Rest lit out.
3: Awful. Awful thing.
5: Well, it's a lot of doggone superstitious nonsense.
4: We've heard the sounds, John.
6: Yes, we've heard them near the bunkhouse.
1: Well, what sort of sounds?
6: Well, sort of pawing and scratching and heavy moaning sounds. Comes mostly on clear nights.
1: Has anything else happened at the bunkhouse since that time?
6: We never give anything a chance to happen. We never put anyone else in there. I thought some are having the place burned down.
4: That's what we should do.
3: Oh. Now, all the same, Barton, I figure it's best to take no chances.
4: What's that?
1: Well, that's my horse. I'll go and see what's the matter.
6: See? Even the horse knows there's something odd about this place. Something mysterious.
1: He's pawing the floor of the woodshed. I'll go quiet him.
2: And Tonto will go, too.
1: Very well, Tonto. Well, steady there. Steady, Silver, old boy. What's the matter with you?
2: Look at Silver.
1: Tonto, Silver is frightened.
2: Hmm.
1: What is it, fellow? Stop trembling that way. Steady now. You can't cause any more alarm for those poor old ladies. There might be something strange going on around here, but it certainly isn't anything supernatural. We'll wait till daylight and then have a look. We'll probably find some perfectly logical explanation for the sounds, if there are sounds.
2: Maybe we look at bunkhouse now, huh?
1: Open that door. We'll look over that way. Silver, quiet, boy, quiet. That's it. Stop your trembling now.
2: It's plenty dark.
1: Yes. You can barely make out the bunkhouse. Hear anything?
2: Me not hear nothing.
5: Anything wrong with your horses?
1: Not that I know of.
5: Shut that outside door a minute. I don't know who you are, stranger.
1: Well?
5: I'm hoping you're on the level. If you're not, you're going to be on the level while you're in this house.
1: You can be sure of that, Barton.
5: I haven't seen much of those two fine old ladies in the past few years. But that's not because I ain't interested in them. They're in trouble here, a lot of trouble.
1: So it seems.
5: And I'm going to get to the bottom of it.
1: Very well, Barton. If there's any way that we can help...
5: There isn't, except to behave yourselves here.
1: And what are your plans?
5: Hand me that lantern, will you, Indian?
2: Here, lantern.
5: Light it up. I'm going to that bunkhouse, and I'm going to spend the night there.
1: I thought of doing that myself, Barton.
5: I'll do it. I'll find out once and for all what the noises are and put an end to all this fool talk about ghosts and things.
1: You're armed?
5: Gun and knife, and I can use both. That's a good horse you got, mister.
1: One of the best.
5: I don't know as I'd say one of the best. I never saw better, and I've seen lots of horses.
1: He's mighty nervous about something. I think Tonto and I'll stay here in the woodshed overnight.
5: It might be a good idea. Well, I'm off to the bunkhouse. See you at breakfast.

0: I'll have the coffee ground in the pot in no time. Just set yourself down.
1: Did you hear any sounds during the night, Miss Aggie?
0: Same as always. I do wish John Barton had come in.
1: And Tonto's gone to get him. They'll be in a moment.
0: What about you? Did you hear the noises?
1: The wind was pretty strong.
0: They don't answer my question. Did you hear sounds?
1: There are always sounds in the night.
0: Not like these sounds.
1: Where's your sister?
0: She'll be in a minute. There, she's even worse than I am about the sound of the bunkhouse.
2: I have a perfect right to be, Agatha, and you know it.
0: All right, Bess, all right.
2: Where's John Barton?
0: He's coming.
1: Tonto went to get him.
2: Where's Fairchild?
1: He went with Tonto. They'll be here.
3: Aggie, Bess, stranger, it's happened.
2: Oh, my sakes alive.
0: What's the matter?
3: You were right. It's nothing human.
1: Stop that, Fairchild. Tell what you have to say.
3: You better come. Come and see for yourself. It's Barton.
2: What's the matter with John Barton?
3: The ghost, the spirits. Oh, I believe you now. It's all like you said.
1: Stop it.
3: Stop nothing. You see what I saw, then try and stop telling the same as me. I'm hitting out of here. I'm traveling and fast.
1: Where's Tonto?
3: He's still at the bunkhouse. He's there looking around. Oh, he's got more nerve than I have. I'm getting out and ain't waiting for no breakfast.
0: But tell us.
2: What happened?
0: Where is John? Why ain't he here?
3: It's the ghost that done it. John Barton is dead.
4: The curtain falls on the first act of our Lone Ranger story. Before the next exciting scenes, please permit us to pause for just a few moments.

0: And now to continue our story. When the Lone Ranger learned of John Barton's death, he hurried to the bunkhouse where Tonto was waiting for him.
1: No tracks around the place, huh, Tonto?
2: Ground hard, not show track.
1: Well, what do you suppose struck John Barton?
2: Me not know. It's plenty hard to figure.
1: He must have been struck a furious blow on the head.
2: Not right.
1: This window was open when you got here?
2: And
1: he fell just inside the window.
2: That right.
1: Heard something, stuck his head out the window, and that was all.
2: That right.
1: Tonto, the less the ladies know of this, the better. I think we'd better get them to town and have them stay there for a while.
2: Not good.
1: You hitch up a team to the wagon back of the house and tie a scout behind. Then go to town with the ladies and get the sheriff and come back here with him.
2: Well, what law do?
1: I don't know, but we'll need the law before we're through with this mystery.
2: Well, Tonto, go get wagon.
1: Here comes Silver. Hold there, Silver. Now, what's the matter, old boy? Why didn't you stay where you were left?
2: Silver, plenty nervous.
1: He's looking toward the woods over there.
2: Oh.
1: He knows something he wants to tell.
2: Maybe killer in wood.
1: I wonder. Tonto, I'm going to ride in there.
2: Tonto, wait here?
1: Yes, wait till I come back. There'll be time enough for you to take the Collins sisters into town. All right, Silver, old boy. You want to show me something? Come on, then.
3: Hold

0: mighty stallion raced toward the distant woods. Tonto waited at the house with Fairchild and the two old ladies. 1 hour, 2 hours. The morning wore on. And their nervous tension increased with every passing moment.
1: Oh, why don't he come? What's happened to him?
2: Him come soon.
3: You keep saying that, Injun, but there's some reason why he don't come back.
2: Keep quiet.
3: But there must...
2: Keep quiet.
3: All right. All right, if that's the way you feel about it.
0: Fairchild was worse than either of the Collins sisters. Several times he tried to leave, but Tonto made him stay inside the house. Then, finally, the Lone Ranger returned.
2: Now, masked friend, come back.
1: Oh, thank goodness he ain't been killed.
3: Now we'll know what he found in the woods, if anything.
2: Maybe him tell, maybe not.
4: All right, Tonto.
1: What happened? Did you find anything? Merciful goodness, stranger, where you been? Look at your clothes. You're a sight for mud and brambles.
4: There's the dense woods east of here.
1: I've heard say that it is, but... What'd you find there?
4: Perhaps nothing of importance. We'll find out by tonight. And Tonto, you can hitch up the team now.
1: Team? What team?
4: Yours. I want you two ladies to go to town until tomorrow.
1: For what for?
5: Town? What's the matter with here?
4: There might be things going on here tonight, and it'd be just as well if you were not around.
1: Why?
4: Now, please, Miss Agatha, don't ask questions.
5: Drop out in our house and home. I never heard the like of it. I'd like to know who you think you are, mister, that you can tell us where to go.
4: You may stay here if you want to. But it wouldn't make it much easier for everyone if you were in town. And Tonto will take you there, and he'll need you to help him persuade the sheriff to come back here with him.
1: The sheriff?
5: What good's the sheriff? He was here a couple of times before.
1: Yes, he's been here and didn't learn a thing.
4: And perhaps the sheriff didn't ride the right kind of horse.
5: Huh? What's a horse to do with it?
4: I can tell you more tomorrow, after I'm more certain of the things that I suspect.
1: Well, maybe Mr. Fairchild will go to town with us. He has a rig of his own.
4: I'd rather have him stay here.
3: Well, I'd sooner not stay here.
4: I can understand that, Fairchild, but you'll stay.
3: It might be me that gets it tonight. I tell you, this ranch...
4: This ranch has been run down because of something very definite and real. Something that can and will be corrected. I hope it'll be corrected tonight.
3: But why wait? If you know what's the answer to the mystery, why wait till night?
4: Because we can't act until after dark. Now, if you ladies will go...
1: Oh, I expect we may as well, Bessie.
5: I reckon so. It'd sure be a powerful heavy load off my mind if we could find some reason for the things that have happened.
4: You might tell the sheriff everything he doesn't know, including the death of John Barton.
1: We will.
5: We sure will.
2: Tonto, come back soon. That's sheriff.
4: Very well, Tonto. Fairchild and I'll be right here waiting for you and the sheriff.
3: Against my better judgment.
4: We'll be here.
0: Late afternoon brought Tonto back to the run-down ranch with the sheriff. Fairchild complained to the lawman of the treatment he'd received.
3: Held against my will. Practically a prisoner. I demand that I be let go.
6: Oh, take it easy, Fairchild.
3: Why should I have to stay here?
6: Well, I reckon you don't have to stay. But it wouldn't do you much good in your business if word went out that you was so yellow you run out when you was needed to help our friends, the Collins sisters.
4: Yeah, Fairchild will stay with us tonight, Sheriff.
3: But, well, what are you going to do?
4: You and Tonto and the sheriff and I are going to wait in the bunkhouse.
3: No.
4: That's the place to be. That's where things happen.
3: I don't want to. I can't stand staying there.
6: Shucks, Fairchild. There's nothing to be afraid of.
3: You don't know what there is. I do. I saw John Barton this morning.
4: I promise you that what happened to him won't happen to us.
3: You won't be able to stop it. It's the curse of Durick. That's what it is.
4: I was going to ask you, Fairchild.
3: What?
4: When you were here the night Durick escaped... Was there anyone else here?
3: No.
4: None of the cowhands?
3: No.
4: No overnight guests?
3: Why, only me.
4: Very well.
3: Why?
4: I just wanted to make sure of that, that's all. You came in the morning, didn't you, Sheriff?
6: Yep, bright and early.
4: You searched, of course, for the stolen jewelry.
6: Sure.
4: Now, Tonto, you have the tools I mentioned?
2: Tools already.
4: Then we might as well move to the bunkhouse. There are a few things we'll have to do before dark.
3: What's to be done?
4: For one thing... I want to take the door off one end of the bunkhouse.
3: Take the door off?
4: Then we'll cut one of the windows down to the floor and make a second door.
3: Why, I don't understand that.
4: You will, Fairchild, in good time. Now let's get started.
0: The window on one side of the bunkhouse was cut down to the ground to make a new entrance. Darkness fell, and with it, a wind rose. It was a night fully as dark as the preceding one, and the four men inside the bunkhouse could barely see each other as they crouched in one corner.
4: Cutter.
7: And me here.
4: You left Silver untied, didn't you?
7: That's right.
4: Can you come on the run if I call to him?
7: Silver, come. You call.
3: I don't like this, I tell you.
4: None of us are too well pleased with it, Fairchild.
6: I ain't having a particular good time myself. I hope we finish this tonight. I don't know as I'll get my nerve up to putting in another night here.
4: Then we'll see, Sheriff. We'd better stop talking. We might frighten away the visitor I'm expecting.
6: Mm-hmm.
4: What about the lanterns, Tanner?
7: Got them here.
4: All right. I'll tell you when to light them.
3: How long will you stay here?
4: Until something happens.
3: What's that?
4: Silver. You sense something coming. Steady now and quiet.
3: I wish this was over.
4: Quiet.
3: There. You hear that?
4: That's my horse. Be quiet.
3: Oh, the dirty cur. Shut up, Fairchild.
4: Fairchild, you have a gun.
3: Yeah.
4: Let me have it.
3: But I...
4: Hand it over. You know, State, you're not safe to be trusted with a gun. You'll be shooting one of us with it.
3: He's right, Fairchild. Do what he says. Oops. Here it is.
4: Well, thanks.
7: Wait.
4: Did you hear it, Tonto?
7: It come now.
4: Quiet. Not a sound now.
3: I hear it. It's come.
4: Be quiet.
3: Keep your trap shut, Fairchild, or I'll gag you. Look. Look! Where you cut the door. Big. White. White looking. It's big as a horse. It is a horse.
4: Get the lanterns lighted.
3: Look, it's going now.
4: Here, Silver boy. Keep Fairchild here. I'm going after that horse. Lance it, Silver. After him.
8: Hello, Silver. Away!
0: The Lone Ranger and Silver raced across the plains after the gray horse. As they drew close, the masked man loosened his rope.
4: And that's it, Silver. A little faster, old boy. We'll bring in the outlaw.
0: The Lone Ranger's right arm whirled above his head. The rope snaked out in the night and dropped over the shoulders of the gray. The outlaw fought desperately against the restraint of the masked man's lariat, but finally he seemed to realize it was useless to struggle. He quieted down. Then, leading the captured horse, the Lone Ranger returned to the bunkhouse, where Tonto had lighted a lantern.
4: And there, Sheriff, is the killer of John Barton.
3: The horse?
4: The horse, yes. It's the same horse that I found in the woods this afternoon.
3: But who...
4: Barton heard the animal and stuck his head out of the window. The horse struck him with his hoofs.
3: You sure of that?
4: I'm certain of it, Fairchild. This horse has been here every night, pawing outside the building, trying to get inside.
3: But why?
4: In the woods, I found the saddle that the horse had rubbed off after many weeks of effort. When Derek left here, he left this horse, his own faithful animal.
3: That's right. I remember the animal now. It is Derek's critter. It ain't out of plenty, though.
4: The horse has been living in the woods ever since.
3: But hold on. If Derek left here with all them jewels, why didn't he take the horse along with him?
4: Perhaps he didn't leave here, Sheriff.
3: Not leave here?
4: And doesn't any reason occur to you for the constant efforts on the part of this horse to get into this bunkhouse?
3: He sure can't take none.
4: Well, you're not thinking very hard. Tonto, bring the lanterns over here to the center of the floor. Oh, Fairchild, here's the gun you gave me when you were so badly frightened.
3: Oh, thanks.
4: Hey, Sheriff, examine the floor here. If you look closely, you can see where the boards have been taken up and then put down again.
3: How do you know that?
4: Tonto has eyes that miss very little. Shall we take up those floorboards and see what's underneath?
3: Why not?
4: We might find out why the horse was so eager to get here. You have the tools, Tonto.
7: Pick up floor plenty quick now. Board, come up easy.
4: Hey, give me that crowbar. Thanks.
3: Get it under the edge more, mister. That's it. Here, I'll give you a hand. That's getting it.
4: Hold the light closer.
3: Hey, there's something down under the floor.
9: All right, all of you. Hoist your hands.
3: Fairchild.
9: Put him up, I said.
3: Have you gone loco? Put that gun down.
9: That masked man's guessed the truth. I ain't being taken, see?
4: Yes, Fairchild, the truth is plain enough. Derek didn't escape at all. When you and he were in this bunkhouse after you'd captured him, you killed him. You hid his body with the jewelry, intending someday to return and get the jewelry.
9: Smart, ain't you? Mighty smart.
4: When you came back, you found that there were stories of ghosts. You were afraid. You didn't know whether to believe in the supernatural or not. Last night, poor Barton came here, and the horse turned outlaw and wild, struck him. The horse wanted to be with its master.
9: I'll reach in there. Bring out that bag of jewelry, mister.
4: And what did you do? Sneak back to the house and steal it a second time after you'd handed it to the old ladies?
9: Why shouldn't I tell you? You're all to die. Sure I did. I stole it in the first place. Derek found me, but I was too slick for him. I charged him with being a thief, and those old fools believed me. the same as they'll believe the ghost killed all of you.
4: You forget one thing.
9: Nothing. I got it all worked out.
4: But I knew you were the crook when I asked you for your gun. You think I'd have returned it to you so you could shoot us? I gave it back to make you show your hand. But the gun is unloaded.
9: Why, you... it is unloaded.
6: Well, this one ain't. You're under arrest, Fairchild. The charge is murder.
4: I'll head for town and tell Agatha and Bess that things are now the way they should be. The ranch will be all right again.
8: Hello, Silver! Away!

0: folks, hold on to your hats and pass those Kellogg's Corn Pops. Because here comes Guy Madison as Wild Bill and his pal Jingles, which is me, Andy Devine. We got another rootin' tootin' Wild Bill Hickok adventure story for you from that great new cereal with the sweetening already on it, Kellogg's Corn Pops!
1: Kellogg's Corn Pops brings you Wild Bill Hickok, transcribed in Hollywood and starring Guy Madison as Wild Bill and Andy Devine as his pal Jingles. As United States Marshal, Wild Bill Hickok was sworn to fight the most vicious outlaws of the West, bandits, rustlers, gunmen. But he also concerned himself with the problems of little folks. One of those folks was Dan O'Brien, who ran a horse ranch. Not a large one, but it was all that Dan had, that and his young daughter, Molly. One afternoon, Wild Bill and his jolly deputy Jingles were at Dan's corral, enjoying some bronc busting as Molly looked on.
2: I'm coming off.
0: Swing him along the fence, Bill.
3: Here he comes.
2: Made it. Thanks, Jingles.
0: Man, what a ride you gave that bronc.
3: That's the first time anybody ever stayed on him, Wild Bill.
2: Your dad sure has a good horse there, Molly.
3: Oh, there's Dad back from town already. He said he was going there on business.
2: Who's Dad with him?
3: Mr. Schuyler. He's our neighbor. Hi, Daddy.
0: Howdy to you, Dan.
4: Hello, boys. Molly, honey, I think you'd better run up the house.
3: Well, all right, Daddy.
4: Gents, meet Alex Schuyler, owns the Lazy S just to the west. Alex, this is Wild Bill Hickok and Jingles.
5: Howdy.
0: Howdy, howdy.
5: I'm mighty glad to know you, Hickok, Jingles.
2: Something troubling you, Dan?
4: Oh, plenty, Bill. I guess you know what living I make comes from the sale of my horses.
0: Yeah, and you've got some mighty good ones, Dan.
4: Oh, I did have, till White Fury showed up.
2: White Fury?
4: A wild stallion that roams the hills south of my land. A proud beauty if I ever saw one. Trouble is, word's been getting around that White Fury's a killer. What's more, folks are saying the stallion's been getting into my herd.
2: I see. Anybody sure White Fury's a killer?
4: Nobody knows for a fact. But naturally, they're not going to buy any of my herd if they think the killer strain's gotten into them.
5: That's too bad, Dan, but you can't exactly blame them.
4: No, Alex, guess I wouldn't either. Especially when you can get horses other places easy enough.
0: Well, now, seems to me the thing to do is to find out the truth about White Fury, if he really is a killer.
4: We're trying, Jingles. But meantime, I can't sell my horses and keep up my mortgage.
0: Oh? You got one of them things, too?
4: Yeah. I just talked to Sam Carter at the bank about an extension, but got nowhere. Looks like I stand to lose all I've got.
2: Don't you know anybody who will help you, Dan?

0: Dan, you know I'd loan you the money. Tell folks we're sure about your herd, but my money's tied up.
1: I wouldn't ask it, Alex. Well, maybe there's time. Jim Rogers, my foreman, is going out to try and round up White Fury.
2: Jim's a mighty good hand with horses.
3: Dan, I think Jingles and I'll have a look around those.

0: getting awful late, Bill. Looks like we won't have any luck today.
1: We can ride a little further before dark, Jingles.
0: But it's getting half past supper time, partner.
1: Hey, wait a minute. Look over there in the hills. There's a light.
0: Yeah, somebody with a torch. Bill, all at once it's gone. Now, that's funny.
1: Nothing to bother us, I guess.
0: But a feller doesn't put out a torch just when it starts getting dark.
1: Well, come on, let's keep moving.
0: You might as well, but I'm still saying
1: Jingles.
0: That...
1: Hey, look.
0: Now, what do you see, Bill?
1: At the top of that high ridge, standing against the sky.
0: A white stallion. Now, ain't he a beautiful hunk of horse flesh?
1: I've never seen a horse like him before. So that's White Fury.
0: Yeah. Standing there like he owned the whole world with a fence around it.
1: Yeah, he's what we came looking for. Let's go get him. Come on, boy.
0: Hup! Ho, ho! My rope's ready.
1: Ball this draw. Try and circle it.
0: Well, if he don't get other ideas...
1: Hold it, Jingles. Woo, butcha, woo, boy, woo.
0: Bill! I thought you said we was going after White Fury.
1: Forget him for now. That man lying on the ground.
0: Huh, lucky thing you saw him.
1: Not so lucky, Jingles. There's nothing we can do for him now.
0: Look, it's Jim Rogers, Dan's foreman. He was out to catch White Fury. It looks like he's been trampled to death.
1: That's right. By the hoofs of a horse. There's sure plenty of marks.
0: Yeah. The hoofs of a killer horse, Bill. It looks like they were right about White Fury.
2: Hi, partners. Here's your old sidekick, Panhandle Jim. You know, lots of young buckaroos, when they listen to a show like this, get so excited they start biting their nails. Well, you shouldn't ought to do that. Your mom will tell you it's a bad habit. What you ought to do is bite into a handful of Kellogg's Corn Pops. That's a good habit, because Kellogg's Corn Pops is a wonderful new eating cereal that's already sweetened for you. Now, come Wild Bill Hickok time on the radio, I sit back and listen while I eat my Corn Pops just like candy, right out of the box. But come breakfast time, I eat them in a bowl with milk. No sugar, mind you. The sweetening's already there, and plenty of it. Say, in that shiny silver-like bag that your Corn Pops are sealed in, right inside the box, keeps your Kellogg's Corn Pops fresh up to 10 times longer. And tell your mom this, that bag's plumb wonderful for storing things in the refrigerator, or for wrapping sandwiches and keeping them fresh and tasty. Now, you're going to want Kellogg's Corn Pops at your place, sure, if you haven't already got them like most folks. Now, listen to this. Kids love Pops. Moms love Pops. Pops love Pops. Kellogg's Corn Pops. Now, let's get back to Wild Bill Hickok.
3: Wild Bill Hickok and Jingles rode into the hills, hoping to prove that the great wild stallion known as White Fury was not a killer, and that the killer strain had not gotten into Dan O'Brien's herd. But shortly after spotting White Fury, they stumbled onto the body of Jim Rogers, Dan's foreman, dead and marked with horses' hooves. Back in town, word got around fast.
4: I just heard the news, Mr. O'Brien. It's too bad about your foreman.
5: Can't be helped now. Meet Marshal Wild Bill Hickok and Jingles. Gents, this is Sam Carter, town banker.
1: Hello, Mr. Carter.
4: A pleasure, Mr. Hickok. Jingles.
0: Howdy.
4: Mr. O'Brien, I guess you know what this all means.
5: You're talking about the mortgage and my ranch, of course.
4: Now that we know White Fury's a killer, your herd's ruined. It's more than a rumor now.
5: Oh, but if you'd just give me a little longer...
4: No, I can't give you any more time. We'll have to foreclose, and as soon as possible.
5: Yeah, I guess there's no more to be said. You riding with us in the morning, Bill?
1: Not this time, Dan.
0: But, Bill, why not?
5: We could sure use both of you.
1: You'll have plenty of men. Besides, Jingles and I have another job to do.
0: Bill, I sure don't get you. Long as we're riding in these hills this morning, why didn't we come with the rest of them?
1: You and I sometimes do better alone, Jingles.
0: Oh, we didn't get a lick of sleep. I declare I could lay right down in a cactus patch and dream about goose feathers.
1: We spotted White Fury along about here last night.
0: Bill, you know, I'll just bet you don't think White Fury's a killer horse at all.
1: There's plenty of evidence against him, but I'm not convinced. Let's put it that way. Hey, Jingles. There, through the willows.
0: By a watering hole, just where I thought he'd be.
1: He's already got wind of us. If we're lucky, we can corral him in that Box Canyon up ahead there.
0: If we're lucky.
1: All right, spread out now. Drive him ahead. Hi! Easy now, Jingles.
6: Hey, Billy took our bait right into that Box Canyon.
1: Rain up now. Whoa, boy.
0: White Fury ain't gonna like being trapped.
1: He'll try to make a break once he finds out.
0: Then have him help us.
1: Let him come between us. We'll try to rope him from either side.
0: Here he comes.
1: All right, spread out. Dab that loop, Jingles.
0: Hey, we got him, Bill. We got him.
1: All right, keep the rope tight. Hold him, Jingles.
0: Bill. Bill, what are you doing? Now, get away from him, Bill.
1: Major. Now for my saddle.
0: Your saddle? Oh, Bill, are you loco?
1: You just keep that rope tight, Jingles.
0: Oh, Bill, nobody can ride that horse. Nobody. But Bill.
1: Let it go, Jingles. I'm riding him.
0: Bill. Bill, dive into the brush while you can. Jump, will you?
1: Coming your way, Jingles.
0: This is the end. I knew it. Bill, for the last time.
1: Easy, boy. Easy, boy. Settle down there now. Nobody's going to hurt you.
0: Well, I'm a crop-eared, ring-tailed bobcat.
1: Well, Jingles, does White Fury look like a killer horse to you now?
0: No. No. Wild and spirited, but not a killer. But try and convince other folks of that.
1: Maybe we can, with Molly's help.
0: Molly? Dan O'Brien's little girl?
1: Yes, if she's game. Meantime, we'll get to the bottom of Jim Rogers' killing. Now that we know White Fury didn't do it.
0: Well, but hold on, Bill. How's little old Molly going to help us?
1: Listen carefully, Jingles, because I want you to take the plan to her.
0: Well, what'll you be doing?
1: Talking to Sam Carter, the town banker. While we build a hidden corral for White Fury, I'll explain everything. Oh.

0: Have a seat, Mr. Hickok. What can I do for you?
1: Just a couple of questions, if you don't mind, Mr. Carter.
0: Anything I can answer. I guess there's no good word from the boys who rode into the South Hills this morning.
1: No, I don't think they found White Fury.
0: Well, running down a vicious killer like that won't be easy. But he's got to be found. White Fury's caused enough damage, especially to Dan O'Brien's herd.
1: Mr. Carter, what would a lighted torch be doing in those South Hills?
0: Torch, Mr. Hickok?
1: Yeah, Jingles and I saw one last night.
0: I wouldn't know.
1: Something else, too. How far does Dan O'Brien's ranch go into those hills?
0: His property line runs along the first high ridge, about where you spotted White Fury last evening, I guess. Why do you ask?
1: Just wondered, Mr. Carter. You know, I've heard talk that there might be valuable ore on that land.
0: Yes, a rumor's been going around for years about silver to be found there. Just a rumor.
1: Any actually been found?
0: No, none's ever been brought in. I'm sure you can forget that. But why...
1: Thanks very much, Mr. Carter. I guess that's all.
0: Mr. Hickok, I know you're trying to help Dan O'Brien out of his trouble with the bank, but I've got the stockholders to consider. I wish I could do something.
1: Maybe you can. So long, Mr. Carter.
0: Get in here, Max.
2: He gone, Carter?
0: Yeah, Hickok's gone. But he started snooping. Way too much. You better mount up and tell your boss.
2: What are you so jumpy about?
0: I've heard of Marshal Hickok's reputation, that's all. I don't like it.
2: You got nothing to worry about. What you're doing's all legal.
0: But what you and your boss are up to isn't.
2: Leave that to us. It ain't your neck.
0: But I tell you, Hickok's asking questions. Way too many. What if they find out?
2: Let 'em try. If Hickok and Jingles get too nosy, they'll end up right where Jim Rogers did. Under the hoofs of White Fury.
1: Jingles told you everything, Molly?
3: Yeah, and she's game, Bill. Ain't you, Molly?
4: Sure, I'll do anything you want me to, Wild Bill.
1: It'll take plenty of nerve, Molly. I wouldn't be asking you, except it's the only way.
4: I'm not scared. Jingles says it may help save my daddy's horse ranch.
1: Well, let's hope it does, and we're counting on you, Molly. All right, let's go, Jingles.
3: Where to now, Bill?
1: To the spot in the hills where we saw that lighted torch disappear. I've got to find out what it means.
3: Easy, boy. Now, easy on this slope.
1: That ridge we just crossed is the boundary to Dan O'Brien's ranch, Jingles.
3: Well, what about it? I thought we was looking for where we saw that torch.
1: That's right. Somewhere near here. Ooh, boy. Ooh, boy.
3: Whoa.
1: Hey, Jingles. There you are. Cave in by the mesquite.
3: Yeah, looks like a prospector's digging.
1: That's where the torch disappeared to.
3: Well, what would a feller be doing out here that time of night? Don't see nobody now.
1: Maybe inside will tell us. Keep your eyes open, Jingles.
3: Bill, you get us into some of the doggonest places.
1: Well, here's the torch. Might as well light it up and see where we're going.
3: Well, I guess folks is always digging in these hills, not finding anything.
1: No, Jingles. Have a look at that vein. Small, but it widens out the further we go.
3: Why... Hey, it could be silver.
1: And notice which way the tunnel runs.
3: North, if that's what you mean. Why?
1: It tells us why Dan O'Brien's been having so much trouble holding his ranch.
3: It does? It does. Why, sure. Now, the way I've got it figured is... Oh, couple of rocks here.
1: Hey, wait a minute. Let me see them.
3: Oh, just rock. Bill, that looks like bloodstains on them.
1: Yeah, Jingles. Notice how they're shaped.
3: Yeah, just like horses' hooves. The hooves that killed Jim Rogers.
1: Bring them along. We'll look around a little bit more and then get out of here.
3: Getting out of here just suits me fine.
5: Hold it here, Max. Right outside the mine.
2: I knowed we should have followed Hickok and Jingles' boss, I told you.
5: This is as far as they're going.
2: We'll find out plenty in there.
5: For what good it'll do them? That Hickok and his overgrown partner snoop once too much.
2: We gonna go in and get them?
5: I take a chance. You hide on the other side of the opening. When they come out, we'll blast them down.
2: I got you. In our crossfire, they won't know what hit them.
1: Let's get outside to our horses, Jingles. We haven't got much time.
3: Not if Molly's on the job.
1: No, I think we can count on her, all right.
3: You know, with the evidence we got, somebody's got some tall explaining to do.
1: Once they show their hand. Yeah, leave the torch right there where it was.
3: Ooh-wee. Sure is good to get out in the daylight again. Now, if the rest is as easy...
1: Jingles, look out!
3: Why, them dry gulch of muley cows all...
1: Get back, Jingles.
3: Bill, you're

0: just a second, Rangers. Let me simmer down here from all the goings on. Catch my breath a little. Say, I want you young ranch hands to know the reason why Kellogg's Corn Pops is better than most other cereals. That's because it's a two-way cereal. Good at pleasing folks two ways when it comes to eating. And one way is right out of the box, just like eat candy. Yes, sir, they're a real tasty snack with a sweetening already on them. Now, the other way to eat Corn Pops is out of the bowl with milk. But remember what I said about the sweetening. Don't go wasting a lot of extra sugar on them. They're already sweetened for you. Tasty puffed-up hearts of corn all ready to go. My partners, they're a real two-gun, two-way cereal with B vitamins, vitamin D, with important minerals and food energy, too. So if you aren't already settled back enjoying Kellogg's Corn Pops, you better saddle up and ride down the store tomorrow and get a load of them. You'll need plenty because the whole family's going to be getting into them. Now, let's say our little saying all together. Kids love Pops. Moms love Pops. And Pops love Pops. Good for you. Hell, right now I'm almost bussing to get back to the show. How about you?
1: Entering a silver mine near the border to Dan O'Brien's horse ranch, Wild Bill Hickok and Jingles found just the evidence they wanted. But as they stepped out of the mine entrance, they were met with an ambush from two unknown assailants, and Bill was hit.
2: Bill!
3: Forget me, Jingles. They just got me in the shoulder. Look out for yourself.
2: I'll flush out them yellow-backed hootie owls.
3: Back in the cave, Jingles.
2: That got him there scooting like heel flies was after him. Hey, look, a bunch of riders in front of the bank. I reckon they gave up trying to find White Fury for the day.
3: Yeah, Dan O'Brien's there, too.
2: Yeah, and Skyler, Banker Carter, plenty of others.
3: Good. The stage is all set. Now watch me now, Jingles.
4: Bill, what happened to you?
3: I'll explain it later, Dan.
2: You might say a June bug bit him, only it ain't June.
4: I don't understand.
3: Never mind me. No luck finding White Fury, fellas?
4: No, but we're going out again tonight, and this time I'm riding with him. How about you, Max?
5: Sure, Skyler. We're going to put an end to that killer horse.
6: You bet you are.
3: No, you're not. You're all wrong. White Fury isn't a killer at all.
4: What are you talking about, Hickok?
7: Bill, I wish I could believe you, but you know yourself what happened to Rogers.
2: Just the same, Bill's telling the truth, Dan.
8: We'd all like to believe you, Mr. Hickok, but after all, you have to give us proof.
3: I'll show you the proof, Mr. Carter, soon enough.
5: Oh, don't listen to him. Come on, let's go get that murdering stallion.
3: Now, wait a minute. First, maybe you'd like to have a look at that horse coming.
8: Big white horse.
4: That's White Fury.
9: White Fury.
4: White Fury. And my daughter's riding him. Molly.
2: Howdy to you, Miss Molly.
10: Hello, Jingles, Wild Bill. Hi, Daddy.
4: Molly, what are you doing?
2: Oh, she's just enjoying a little ride. Best horse lady in 16 counties.
10: Stand, White Fury.
3: Well, that proof enough for you, Banker Carter?
8: Why,
11: it's proof enough for me. That horse is no killer.
4: Why, but I don't get it. If White Fury didn't kill Jim Rogers, who did?
3: Show them the rocks, Jingles.
2: Well, here they are. Look at them, folks. Shaped like horses' hooves. They were used to kill Rogers to make it look like White Fury did it.
11: But why?
3: Just to make it impossible for Dan O'Brien to make enough money to hold on to his ranch. Somebody else wanted it.
2: And the reason they wanted it was because of a silver mine. The really rich part runs down over into Dan's land, so the real killer was the one that was digging the mine.
4: Yeah, but Bill, if we don't know who that is...
3: Let's find out, Dan. Who was it urged Sam Carter to foreclose on your ranch so he and Carter could take over your property?
2: I'll tell it. Alex Schuyler, your neighbor and best friend.
4: Oh, you're lying. You can't prove that.
3: Let's see what Carter has to say.
8: I did nothing that wasn't legal.
3: On the surface, anyway. You had a right to foreclose, but Schuyler was involved in a murder.
2: Get it now, Banker Carter? If you don't want the same thing on you.
8: Schuyler, Max, let's get out of here.
5: Not until I...
2: Watch, Max! Good draw for a wounded man, Bill.
11: We got Carter.
2: Watch your shoulder, Bill. Skyler's all mine. I'll learn you to gun down my partner. You no good hopper grass. Shoot now, Bill, when he ain't looking. Now, just for a sample. Now, get up from there so I can knock you down
0: again. No, Jingles, no.
2: I'm just starting to commence.
3: That's enough, Jingles.
2: No, Bill, after what he did to you, I'm...
3: I think Schuyler and his friends have enough coming without that.
2: Now, ain't that the truth?
3: Go ahead, Dan.
7: All right, hold still now while I pour this medicine into the wound.
2: No, it's gonna sting. Dan.
3: Now take it easy, Jingle.
7: This is all we got to clean it with.
10: Oh. But Daddy's pouring it on Bill. What are you hollering about, Jingle?
2: Huh? Oh, well, I got so used to sharing all of Bill's troubles, I just naturally figured the doggone stuff was stinging me, too.
10: Isn't everything wonderful? I think we ought to have a celebration.
3: That sounds like a good idea, Molly.
2: Yeah. Now, what kind of a celebration you got in mind, honey?
10: Well, I could cook you some chicken and dumplings.
2: Chicken and dumplings? Now you're talking, Molly. You know, and just for that, when I grow up, I'm going to marry you.

0: And now, here are the stars of Wild Bill Hickok, Guy Madison, and Andy Devine.
1: Well, folks, that's all for today. We'll be back your way again next week with another story for you.
2: Yes, sirree. And if you're hankering for some real gun smoke and action, you be with us, will you?
1: Meanwhile, Andy and I also hope you'll remember to get Kellogg's Corn Pops.
2: Right. It's the great new cereal with the sweetening already on it.
1: You bet it is. Andy and I think Corn Pops are great. So long.
2: See you next week.

Yes, sir, be sure to listen next week at this same time on this same station when Kellogg's Corn Pops brings you another exciting story of Wild Bill Hickok, starring Guy Madison and Andy Devine in person. Today's cast included Ann Whitfield, Bob Bruce, Barney Phillips, Will Wright, Clayton Post, and Jack Moyles. Our director is Paul Pierce. Music by Dick Orant. This is a David Heyer production transcribed in Hollywood. This is Charlie Lyon reminding you, kids love Pops, moms love Pops, Pops love Pops. Kellogg's Corn Pops.

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1: The underwater city of Euclidea is a weird and terrifying place, and it would seem almost impossible to escape from this well-guarded scientific colony 400 feet below the level of the South Pacific Ocean. It would be impossible for anyone depending on the mechanical devices protecting Euclidea, but the adventuring Gregory party escaped from the Magic Island with the help of their brave little homing pigeons. And now it appears that these same little birds may aid them again. The girl submarine commander, who has proven a friend in many instances, has informed Jerry and Joan that the homing pigeons are kept in the very laboratory where Captain Bradford will work with G-47. The great difficulty now will be how to plan the use of the pigeons without being overheard. Jerry and Joan are discussing this in their own quarters.
2: Are you sure it's all right for us to talk now, Joan?
3: We are quite safe. This small room is completely lined with Euclidean cloth.
2: Then you're sure that if we put this cloth around the room carefully, every time we want to talk in here, that nobody's going to hear us?
3: That is the situation. However, we must ascertain that the cloth is in perfect condition each time we use it.
2: Huh? Well, what could happen to the cloth?
3: You understand, do you not, that the soundproof qualities of this Euclidean cloth are contained not in the fabric of the cloth itself, but in the liquid with which the cloth is saturated.
2: Oh, sure, I know that. It's just plain old cloth made of seaweed until they soak it in that secret formula there.
3: Precisely. And that soundproofing liquid may be removed just as it is applied with another liquid.
2: Gee whiz, Joan. You mean that one of those Euclideans might sneak in here while we're out and spoil his cloth? Take the soundproofing out of it so we'd get caught next time we try to talk about something secret?
3: That is precisely my meaning, Jerry. And I think it is only logical to expect such a move to be made.
2: Yeah, well, I guess you're right. But now that we've got it all fixed up, let's figure out what we're going to do.
3: I feel there is very little we can do until the captain is given the opportunity of working in the submarine laboratory with G-47 and locating the pigeon.
2: Well, then he'll have to plan a way to smuggle one of them on board a submarine or a rocket ship with him on a test run so that he can get a chance to turn a pigeon loose within range of Los Angeles.
3: How far will one of those little birds be able to fly and find my mother's home in Los Angeles?
2: Well, that's the trouble, Joan. And that's the reason the captain's got to try to turn them loose pretty close to home. He's not sure how far they can make it now.
3: At one time, the captain told me he thought 1,000 miles would be their limit.
2: Well, that was all right then. They were just away from home a few weeks, and they were in training all the time. But now they've been locked up in a strange place for a long time, and they haven't had any practice. And Tex is afraid that a few 100 miles is all they can possibly make.
3: Then it will be necessary for the captain to arrange a long test run with a submarine or a rocket plane to release the pigeons within a short distance of Los Angeles.
2: Yep, that's it.
3: And he will be closely guarded on those tests.
2: Well, yes. But Tex figures yes and no on that.
3: What do you mean, yes and no?
2: Well, G-47 knows that Tex is plenty smart about machinery and probably just as good a scientist as any of the rest of them. And when Tex is out with one of those ships testing it to find out what's wrong with it, G-47 is going to give him plenty of chance to do his stuff.
3: Nevertheless, to carry a homing pigeon aboard with him and find the opportunity of releasing it without being observed will prove very difficult.
2: Oh, but it's not that hard. Tex won't care if he's observed or not once the pigeon gets away.
3: That is a mistake, Jerry.
2: What's a mistake about it?
3: I think we may consider that the release of the pigeon will be detected, probably at the time it is released, or surely within a very short time.
2: Well, what of it? If the pigeon gets away, he's away, and that's that.
3: No, Jerry. As you would say, that is not that.
2: Well, why isn't it?
3: In the first place, if the pigeon is released from a rocket ship, which I consider most likely, the ship could easily overtake and destroy the little bird.
2: Did you ever try catching a little bird going 40 miles an hour?
3: Naturally not. Did you?
2: No, but I don't have to. You're the one that thinks it can be done.
3: I see no reason why that should be particularly difficult. But in the event that fog or clouds allowed the pigeon to safely lose itself, it would merely become necessary for one of the scientists to send a radio message to a Euclidean agent in Los Angeles. And the pigeon would be caught as Mr. Johnson waited for its arrival.
2: Yeah. Gee, I never thought of that. Johnson wouldn't even be waiting for its arrival. Johnson's like everybody else by now. He thinks we were all killed when that artificial volcano eruption made it look like the island was destroyed.
3: Precisely. He will be expecting no communication from us, and the little bird may not find anyone ready to receive its message.
2: Well, just the same, Tex figures that he can get a chance to use those pigeons to do us some good, and I think so, too.
3: I hope you are correct.
2: Well, I know I am. In the meantime, let you and I plan a few things of our own.
3: What do you wish me to do?
2: Oh, help me think.
3: Think about what?
2: About escaping from the city in the cellar.
3: That would only be a waste of time. Except for the captain's daring plan, we have no hope.
2: Sometime I get so blame sore at you that I could give you a good spanking.
3: What is a spanking?
2: Didn't you ever have one?
3: No, Jerry. I have never had a spanking. Is it something I would like very much?
2: No, it's something you wouldn't like very much. A spanking means that I'd turn you over my knee and paddle you good.
3: Paddle? I have heard of paddle. That is the instrument with which a small boat is propelled through the water, is it not?
2: Well, I wasn't thinking of just that kind of paddle, but maybe it's a good idea at that.
4: Hello, children.
3: Oh, Mother.
2: Mrs. Gregory. Well,
4: what's the matter? You two seem surprised to see me.
3: We are.
2: I'll say we are. How did you get in here?
4: How did I get in? You mean in this room?
2: No, I mean in this apartment. This big place where all our rooms are.
4: Well, I simply walked in.
3: Jerry, do you realize what that means?
2: Boy, I'll say I do. It means that anybody else could have walked in just as easy and heard all we were saying.
4: Were you discussing something you did not want overheard?
3: Yes, Mother. We have covered this small closet with Euclidean cloth, as you can see, and we were discussing...
2: Look out, John. If Mrs. Gregory walked in on us, anybody else could do the same thing.
3: It was indeed stupid of us, Jerry. We should have realized that while this cloth was making this room soundproof, it was also making it impossible for us to hear anyone entering these chambers.
4: I hope you haven't given away any of Tex's ideas.
2: Well, I guess we have, if anybody was listening.
4: Oh, Jerry.
3: I think we are safe this time, Mother. Jerry and I have been speaking but a few moments, and you would probably have seen anyone leaving who might have overheard us.
4: Yes, probably. But now that you have this little room fixed up so well, we'll continue using it with this added protection. When any two of us are discussing our plans, a third one must remain out in that other room on guard.
2: You're right, Mrs. Gregory. And I hope it isn't too late for your idea to be of any good.
3: I would not worry about that, Jerry. The element of time involved in our recent discussion should prove adequate protection.
2: Yeah, we didn't talk long either.
3: That is precisely what I said.
2: Well, then you took too long to say it.
5: Well, here you are.
4: Oh, Tex.
2: Sure happens quick.
5: What's this?
3: Now you can understand how startled Jerry and I were.
4: I do understand. And I also understand how dangerous it is to speak in the false security of this room.
5: Well, what's going on here?
2: Well, Joan and I covered the inside of this room with that Euclidean soundproof cloth, as you can see. And when we were talking in here, Mrs. Gregory popped in just like you did.
4: You see, Tex, Jerry and Joan feel that someone else, someone from whom our plans should be concealed, could have walked in on them just as easily as I did.
5: Oh, I see. That could happen. But remember that nobody would overhear very much when you had these curtains drawn as they were when I came in. I never heard a sound until I stuck my head through these drapes you put up.
2: Oh, boy. That's sure a relief.
3: Nevertheless, I feel that one of us should remain in the outer chamber whenever we are discussing anything of value.
4: By all means.
5: Yes, it might be safer. I have a little something to plan with Jerry right now.
3: Yes, Captain?
5: No, not for the moment, Joe. I'll tell you and Pat later. Now, if you two ladies will get busy doing nothing out in the central room, Jerry and I can do a little planning and safety behind these curtains.
4: Come, Joan. It's nearly time for lunch. We'll freshen up a bit.
3: Very well, Mother. Do not be long, Jerry.
2: Okay, Joan. We'll be there when the...
4: Well, Jerry's voice was certainly cut off sharply when that curtain fell over the doorway.
3: That cloth is perfectly soundproof. And, Mother...
4: Yes, dear?
3: I think that should render our fears groundless.
4: Well, what do you mean?
3: Even if someone had entered and walked unheard to that door, as you and the captain did, they could not have heard what we were saying without opening the curtains as you did.
4: Let's hope you're right. But remember, Joan, dear, there are a great many things about this weird underwater city that we know nothing about. Perhaps there's some way G-47 and the other scientists could overhear your conversation in that room.
3: Of course, that is possible. But I do not think it is at all likely.
4: Well, we can't help any by worrying about it. Come, dear, let's get ready for lunch.
3: But I have not heard the luncheon signal yet.
4: You'll hear it any minute now. And then that table will start coming up through the floor. You know, I'd like to visit the kitchens here and see how they do it.
3: I believe that could be easily arranged. We will ask G-47's permission.
4: They must have a wonderful organization there. Food prepared for and served to nearly 300 people in a half an hour.
3: That is sufficient time, is it not?
4: Well, apparently it's quite enough here. But back home, it wouldn't be long enough.
3: I am afraid, Mother, that all things back home, as you call your world, must be forgotten.
4: Now, Joan, that's no way to talk. Tex and Jerry are planning right now. And when those two get down to business, things usually happen.
3: Jerry is... Very clever for one so young, is he not, Mother?
4: Yes, he is. But most young people of that age are clever. Perhaps as clever as Jerry. Most of them never get a chance to show what they really can do. As older people insist on dictating to them, overruling them on everything, and molding them to older standards, whether they fit or not. Now, Tex isn't like that. He's always figured that anybody old enough to think and express their thoughts is old enough to have an opinion worth listening to. And when Jerry gets an idea, Tex listens.
3: The captain is a very fine and understanding man. You are quite fond of him, are you not, Mother?
4: Yes, Joan, naturally, dear, Joan, dear, come on, let's get ready for lunch.
3: Mother, why do you always seem so nervous? And why do you wish to change the subject when I inquire into your feelings for the captain?
4: Now, Joan, dear, we're too busy for that, there's the luncheon signal.
3: Yes, and the steel slide is moving in the floor. Our luncheon table will be up in a few seconds.
4: Perhaps you'd better go over there and tell Tex and Jerry that lunch is served.
3: Surely they would know that. The signal is quite plain.
4: But would they hear it behind the cloth?
3: Oh, how stupid of me, Mother. Of course not. I will call them at once. Captain Tex, Jerry, will you come? Mother.
4: Yes, Joan?
3: Come here, quickly.
4: What is it, dear? Has something happened?
3: Well, that I do not know, but the captain and Jerry are not here.
4: Now, here, let me see.
3: They are gone.
4: But how? Where? Is there any other opening to that
3: room? Not that I have been able to locate. Only this small door, and the walls, floor, and ceiling are of solid steel.
4: But, Joan, two men just don't fade away through solid steel.
3: Of course they do not. Nevertheless, they are gone, and they did not come through the door.
4: But where did they go, and how? Joan, we must know what's happened to them.
0: Want something fresh?
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9: Once upon a time there was an engineer.
18: Choo-choo Charlie was his name, we hear.
9: He had an engine and he sure had fun. He used good and plenty candy to make his train run.
10: Charlie says, love my good and plenty. Charlie says, really rings the bell. Charlie says, love my good and plenty. Don't know any
13: so well.
17: I've been gardening in white gloves just to prove that dirt can't hide from new Tide. 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I'm going to hide these filthy gloves in the pockets of these cords. Too tough a test for a low-priced powder, not for new Tide. 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How's that for cleanness? 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Try it.
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1: Presenting the adventures of Jungle Jim. Last week, Jungle Jim notified the hotel manager of the mysterious shooting of the Chinese messenger Lo Tung and assured him that if the authorities had any questions, they could find him at his camp just outside the town. As Jim neared his camp, an airplane roared over his head and landed close to his tent. When he reached it, Shanghai Lil, dressed in flying togs, was waiting to talk to him. The thrilling adventures of Jungle Jim are pictured each Sunday in the Comic Weekly, the world's greatest pictorial supplement of humor and adventure. The Comic Weekly, each page printed in full colors, is distributed everywhere as an integral part of your Hearst Sunday newspaper. And now we continue our story. Patrick O'Shaughnessy Flynn is just about to close up his cafe for the night when the door opens and a police lieutenant enters.
19: Good evening, Flynn.
20: Ah, Lieutenant. I wish you the same. And what can I be serving you with?
19: Nothing but some information. This visit is in the line of duty.
20: Is it now? And what laws have I been accused of breaking, if I may be so bold as to ask?
19: Have you been here in your cafe all evening?
20: Most of it, sir.
19: Now tell me exactly how you spent this evening.
20: Well, let's see now. Do you want me to start before me supper, with me supper, or after I ate it?
19: Oh, after supper will do.
20: Then after supper it'll be. As soon as I'd finished, I filled up me darling clay pipe here, and I started to polish up me glasses until I should get some customers. I tell you, Lieutenant, you've no idea the amount of work it is to keep these here glasses all shined and...
19: Oh, well, never mind that. You polish the glasses, then what?
20: Whilst I was working away and sort of totally owling to myself, the door opens. And who should come in but me old friend Jungle Jim Bradley?
19: Ah, now we're getting somewhere. Be careful now and tell me exactly what conversation took place between you and Bradley.
20: Yes, sir. We greets each other and passes the time of day, like, and then Jim, he asked me if I have any mail for him. I says no, I hadn't, and then I suddenly remembers the letter little lemon face Lo Tung left for him.
19: Oh, so you knew something about the Chinese.
20: Oh, I only knew that he hung around me cafe for a couple of days without saying anything, but give me a small beer, please.
19: What was this letter you say he left for Bradley?
20: I'm coming to that, sir. You see, I tried to get a message for Jim out of him. He said he'd been told he could meet Jim here and that he couldn't give me the message.
19: But he left it in a letter for Jungle Jim.
20: That's what I thought too, sir, until Jim reads the letter out to me.
19: Now, what do you mean by that, Flynn?
20: The letter was as ununderstandable as the talk of the little yellow fella.
19: Why? Was it in Chinese?
20: No, sir. It was spelled out in the King's English right enough. But it didn't give us no more hint as to what he was doing around here than we knew before.
19: Why? What did it say?
20: The note told Jim it was terrible important for him to meet Lo Tung at his room in the hotel. And Jim was to make sure he wasn't followed.
19: So the two of you went to the hotel to meet the Chinese. That's why you weren't here all evening.
20: Yes and no.
19: Now explain yourself, Lynn.
20: That I was at the hotel for a few minutes, yes. But that the two of us went to meet the Chinee, no. Jim went by himself.
19: When did you go?
20: Well, after he had been gone a little time, I gets to thinking. I says to myself, I says, Patrick O'Shaughnessy, suppose Jungle Jim's walking into a trap. That letter asked him to make sure he wasn't followed, and so...
19: And so you went up to the hotel. Did you go straight to the room of Lo Tung?
20: I did that.
19: Did you hear anything out of the ordinary as you approached it?
20: In a manner of speaking, I did, sir.
19: You heard angry voices?
20: I did not. It was a shot I heard, just as I reached the top of the stairs.
19: When you got to the room, was the door locked or unlocked?
20: Let me see. I knocked and hollered, I, all right, Jim. And then Jim, he hollered out he was, and for me to wait a minute.
19: Well, now we're getting somewhere. Badly asked you to wait a minute, did he? Why?
20: Why, because he had to come to the door to let me in. I remember now, Jim unlocked it and let me in, then he locked it again.
19: I see. How long a time elapsed between the time Bradley answered you and he opened the door?
20: Oh, sure, it was only a bit of a minute, sir. Why, you ain't thinking...
19: Whatever mind what I'm thinking. What happened after you entered the room?
20: I nearly jumped out of me skin to see the Chinee, Lord of mercy on him, lying flat on his back on the floor in the blood stain in his nice white Panama suit.
19: Did you ask Bradley what had happened?
20: I did that. Them was me first words. And he said whilst they was talking, a shot come through the window and struck the yellow fella.
19: Why was the door locked during the interview?
20: As near as I can make out, Lieutenant, the Chinee was mortal afraid of someone. Jim said, before they started to talk at all, the Oriental looks out in the hall and then locks the door.
19: What was the subject of this interview?
20: Well, won't you be having a drop of something, Lieutenant?
19: No, not while I am on official business. Answer me. What was the subject of this interview?
20: Well, it seems they didn't rightly get around to the subject, sir. It was an opening skirmish-like. Neither had seen the other before, mind you, and each was sizing the other up a bit before divulging too much, if you know what I mean.
19: Yes, of course.
20: Tis glad I am to hear that, sir.
19: Now, Flynn, did you examine the body of Low Tongue?
20: I did not, but Jim did.
19: Did he open the dead man's shirt?
20: No. There was no need. Jim felt no heartbeats and saw his eyes were staring, and then he called the manager, Bill Wyman.
19: But neither of you opened the dead man's shirt.
20: No, sir.
19: Sure about that?
20: I'll take me oath on it.
19: Then how did that purple triangle get stamped over his heart?
20: Purple triangle?
19: Yes.
20: Faith, I never saw a purple triangle in me life, much less on a heathen Chinese chest.
19: Well, there was one there when we examined him after you and your vagabond friend left.
20: You don't say.
19: I do say. And I'll say something else. You'd better stay pretty close to town for a while, Flynn. There may be some further questions we'd like to ask you after we talk to Jungle Jim Bradley.
13: Flynn.
20: What's up, Bill?
13: Lieutenant.
19: What's the matter, Mr. Wyman?
13: Both of you, come up to the hotel quickly. Lily DeVril's native boy, Mamba, is running amok.

0: Meanwhile, the little motorboat of the Reverend Chalmers makes its way down the river toward Burawani.
1: Are you all right, Dad?
2: Yes, my dear. I'm all right.
1: I'll steer the boat now if you'd like me to.
2: No, I think I can hang on a while longer, Lynn Pence.
1: I wish there was something I could do for you, Dad. Is the pain any better?
2: No. It's about the same. Lynn, dear, if anything should happen to me, promise me that you'll go directly to your mother. You won't hang about Burawani.
1: Oh, Dad, nothing must happen to you. You've got to be all right. You've just got to.
2: The Lord's will be done, my dear. If he says come home, I can but obey his last command as I've obeyed his first. Go thou and preach my gospel to all nations.
1: What's the matter, Dad? Why did you twist up like that?
2: Just a sort of twinge, dear. I'm all right now, Lynn.
1: Oh, I'm so worried about you. Hadn't you better lie down and let me steer?
2: No, dear. You aren't familiar with the river as I am. And heaven knows I'm no expert. I'm hoping to last until we get to Burawani. But, dear, you haven't given me your promise if anything should happen. If the final call comes to me, you will go directly to your mother in Shanghai.
1: If you leave me, Dad, I'll go back to Mother.
2: That's a good girl. That's my daughter.
1: I know what you're thinking. That I'd throw myself at Jungle Jim. Well, I won't. I may love him, but I've got some pride, Dad.
2: I'm sure you have. If Jim should find himself in love with you, my dear, I'll not deny. It would give me great pleasure to give you both my blessing and to call Jim son. But I know you've too much dignity and pride to attempt to bring that about.
1: Don't worry. If Jim were the last man on earth, he'd have to do the proposing as far as I'm concerned.
2: Good. Let me see that map for a moment.
1: Here it is.
2: Yes, now, here we are. And there's Crocodile Bay over there. See the water, foaming with lashing tails? Well, I'm glad to get past this place with our engine going full speed.
1: So am I. And I'm glad there's a moon so we can see our course.
2: Yes, my dear. We'll need all its beams to guide us through the channel among the submerged rocks. How's the petrol holding out?
1: Petrol, Dad? How far are we from the channel you were speaking of?
2: Round the next bend, Lynn. The river straightens out for a stretch. There'll be a rocky point on either side of us, forming a sort of gateway. When we pass between those points, we'll be entering the channel.
1: Then we ought to be almost at Burawani.
2: No, the channel marks the halfway of our journey.
1: Then hadn't I better relieve you for a while, Dad? You've never left the rudder since we started.
2: No, I... I'll be all right, my dear. We're coming to the bend. There we go round the bend. And there, straight ahead of the rocky points. See them, Lynn?
1: Yes, Dad.
2: Pray that we reach Burawani, Lynn.
1: Dad, what's the matter?
2: Take her.
1: Oh, Daddy! Oh, dear Lord. If ever I needed thy help, I need it now. Please get me to Burawani so I can get Dad to a doctor. Amen.

0: Puzzled by the mysterious murder of the Chinese messenger Lo Tung, Jungle Jim has enough on his mind without being bothered by Shanghai Lil, whom he found waiting at his camp. So he stalks into his tent, and after lighting the lamp, gets out his favorite pipe. Lil follows him into the tent.
1: Well, you might ask a lady to sit down.
2: Sit down if you like.
1: You might be more gracious. But perhaps it's the surprise at seeing me here.
2: To say I'm surprised at finding you here would be putting it mildly. Well, what can I do for you now?
1: Oh, you can't do anything for me, Jim. This time, I'm doing you a favor.
2: Don't make me laugh, Lil.
1: If you're going to laugh, do it while you can. I came to warn you, Jim. Your life is in great danger.
2: My life is usually in danger. What of it?
1: This is a special danger, Jim. I flew here to warn you because I love you.
2: Oh, I see. You're my danger.
1: Oh, joke if you want to, Jim, but you can't joke about this. I believe a Chinese was killed tonight while talking to you.
2: Why, how?
1: And telling you that you were wanted by the American consul at Shanghai. Isn't that true?
2: Yes. But how do you know all this?
1: I know more, Jim. I know that Lo Tung was about to suggest taking you to Shanghai.
2: Really, to realize?
1: You were to die mysteriously on shipboard.
2: How could you possibly know all this?
1: I'll explain that later.
2: So, it was all a frame-up. The American consul story was just a decoy to get me away.
1: No, the United States consul does want to see you, Jim, for an urgent reason. That much is true.
2: Say, what kind of a game is this? I think I'll write the consul at Shanghai and ask him to give me the straight dope.
1: Oh, there's not time enough for letters to get there and back, Jim. I'm telling you the truth. You're wanted by him, all right. You must leave at once. There's no time to be lost.
2: Why, the next boat for Shanghai won't leave for a week.
1: I know, but I'll take you there in the plane. The sooner we leave, the better.
2: You'll fly me to Shanghai?
1: Yes, Jim.
2: Say, is this another trick of yours?
1: This time I'm on the level. You know I love you.
2: I can't help remembering a few tricks you pulled in the past, Lil. This great love you say you have for me didn't stop you then. I don't see what difference it could make now.
1: Oh, I don't blame you for being suspicious, Jim. But I think I've made up for all the trouble and pain I've caused you.
2: How? By coming here with this warning? By offering to fly me to Shanghai?
1: Partly. But for a greater reason than either of these.
2: Well, what's this great atonement of yours, Lil?
1: I think it will prove I'm on the level. And it will explain how I know what happened tonight.
2: Well?
1: Jim, Lo Tung was shot at my request.
0: Will Jungle Jim fly with Lily DeVril to the American consul at Shanghai? The exciting adventures you have just heard dramatized are pictured in full-color action pictures in the current issue of the Comic Weekly. The big Comic Weekly, distributed with your Hearst Sunday newspaper everywhere. A new feature is now presented each week. It is called Heroes of American History and picturizes the careers of great men and women in the story of our country. There is also all of the famous characters who live in the world of color pictures, bringing up Father, Skippy, The Little King, Barney Google, The Katzenjammer Kids, and many, many others. Don't forget our date next week, same time, same station, for a continuation of the adventures of Jungle Jim.

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1: 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Try sucking them, dear Henry.
0: I can't, I've already crunched them all.
2: I came across Mr. Kipling in a meadow by the church. If I've painted that spire once, he said, I've painted it a dozen times. He offered me an apple pie. An artist needs inspiration, he explained. Golden shortcrust pastry, delicious apple filling, and just the right amount of sugar sprinkled on top. But then, when it comes to the little details, Mr. Kipling does have an exceedingly good eye.
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2: 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I'm crunching my polo, dear Liza, crunching.
3: 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Try sucking them, dear Henry.
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3: 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I most certainly will. I'll have 3 or 4 or maybe more.
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3: 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Have one.

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0: From the heart of the jungle comes a savage cry of victory. This is Tarzan, Lord of the Jungle. From the black core of dark Africa, land of enchantment, mystery, and violence, comes one of the most colorful figures of all time. Transcribed from the immortal pen of Edgar Rice Burroughs, Tarzan, the bronzed white son of the jungle. And now, in the very words of Mr. Burroughs, the story of Tarzan and the decoy.
1: Long ago, Tarzan had learned to hate the Tamangani, the dread white men who came with their thunder sticks to cheat and rob and kill. Nor had he any great love for the Gomangani, the black men. But his need for human companionship was beginning to make itself felt. And for many months, he'd remained in the camp of the Punya tribe, teaching the lore of the jungle to Torgal, the small native boy.
2: Torgal's arrow hit the target. Right in the middle.
3: Ah, that was a fine shot, Torgo. You learn quickly.
2: Now Torgo be great hunter. 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Torgo leave for forest now.
3: Torgo! I'm back here.
2: You want me for something, Tarzan?
3: Sit down. Sit down. Here, Torgo, on this rock.
2: Yes, Tarzan.
3: Torgo, someday you will be a great hunter. But now you're only a very small boy who's just beginning to learn the secrets of the jungle.
2: Torgo hit the target.
3: Yes, a target stuffed with grass and leaves. But in the forest, you will find targets that move quickly, that have inside them not grass and leaves, but treachery and cunning and great strength. There will be many lessons before you can go into the jungle alone.
2: But Torgo wants to hunt Numa the lion and bring home the skin for his mother.
3: I have a new game, Torgo, if you aren't too old for games.
2: A new game?
3: Yes. We will tie a long rope to Manu, the monkey. And at the end of the rope, we will tie the target. Then, as Manu runs, we can pretend that the target is Numa, the lion, fleeing from our arrows. Doesn't that sound like fun?
2: Yes, I guess so.
3: And if you hit the moving target, Torgo, you will have learned something new, and Tarzan will go into the jungle and bring you back a prize. Perhaps a lion skin to give your mother.
1: But if Tarzan and the small Torgo were engaged in a harmless game, the game that was being planned in a small cafe in Nairobi, in the Kenya country, was far from harmless. There, Varian, the wild animal agent, sat at a corner table in the foul-smelling, dimly lighted room. As he sipped slowly from his glass, he scowled at the huge hunter who sat opposite him.
4: I can't stand stupidity, Hemet, and you're stupid.
5: You can't talk to me that way, Varian.
4: I think I can, since I'm the only one who'll take the injured animals you bring back from the jungle.
5: Can I help it if some of the elephants get hurt when they drop into the pitfalls? You sell them, don't you?
4: Only because I find new...

0: Each time, and right now I have a market for 100 perfect bull elephants.
1: Where am I going to get 100 perfect specimens?
0: I'm going along this time, Hammett, and we're going to bring them back from the Punya country.
1: That's Tarzan's country. He'll never let us get 100 elephants out, Baron.
0: Tarzan's not going to have anything to say about it, because you see, I plan on capturing him too. He'll make quite an attraction in some sideshow.
1: Don't make me laugh. You've got as much chance of capturing Tarzan as you have of getting 100 elephants without injuring any of them.
0: I admit that the odds would be very low were you directing the hunt, Hammett. But I intend to use cunning in place of brute force.
1: How do you mean?
0: You've been capturing elephants by building pitfalls. Is that not right, Mr. Hammett?
1: Of course it's right. You know that.
0: Stupid as you are, you probably haven't even heard of building a great kedah for them.
1: A kedah?
0: A stockade. A corral big enough to hold 100 huge bull elephants.
1: And after we've got it built, we send the bulls an invitation to come in. Huh, Baron?
0: In a way, we use specially trained, tame female elephants who have been schooled in the art of luring the bulls into the enclosure.
1: Yeah. Come to think of it, I have heard of that system. But what about Tarzan?
0: I'm going to use a lure or a decoy to capture not only the elephants, but also the mighty Tarzan. Huh? The decoy with which I plan to lure Tarzan is my daughter, Zyra.
1: What?
0: I think you'll agree that Zyra's beautiful.
1: She's gorgeous.
0: And clever and ruthless. Just as the tame female elephants have been trained for their job, so have I trained Zyra.
1: It's the craziest thing I ever heard of.
0: I take that as a compliment, Hammett. For only by a fantastically mad plot can Tarzan ever be captured. Rest assured, my stupid friend, that when we return to civilization, we shall have the mighty Tarzan in chains.

0: We shall return in just a moment with the story of Tarzan and the Decoy. A few days later, a mighty safari set out from Nairobi. A troop of vicious native askari with guns strapped to their backs. Gimlet-eyed mahouts leading the decoy elephants, huge cages. And near the end of the bizarre parade, surrounded by giant Senegalese guards, came a great metal-covered wagon. Inside were the masters of the safari, Hammett and Varin, and the excitingly beautiful Zaira.
1: This heat's unbearable already. Hammett, get me something cool to drink.
2: Okay, Zara.
1: Miss Varin, if you don't mind.
2: I was just being nice. I'm not your servant, Miss Varin.
3: Get her to drink, Hammett, and address her the way she said, and without sarcasm.
2: I'm darned if I will.
3: There! Maybe that'll teach you some manners.
2: You slapped me.
3: Next time I'll call the guards to do it. They get their pay from me, and I think they'll do what I tell them. Now, get my daughter the drink she asked for.
2: All right. Here you are, Miss Varin.
1: Thank you, Hammett. I didn't really mean to start a fuss. I guess the heat makes us all a little ill-tempered.
2: Yeah, I guess it does.
1: Here. Sit down by me. Tell me you do forgive me.
3: Don't waste words on that fool, Zaira. And save your charm for Tarzan. He'll be worth a fortune to us when we bring him back.
1: Don't worry, Father. I won't fail you.
0: Weeks followed weeks, and the safari came closer and closer to the land of the Punya tribe. But Tarzan was unaware of the coming of the dread Tarmangani, the white men. He sat alone in the native compound. The Waziri were away on a hunting trip. The women were out searching for dye roots, and small Torgo, armed with his bow and arrows, had wandered toward a nearby riverbed. Suddenly the ape man's nostrils twitched. His keen senses came alive. He had caught the scent of Numa, the lion. He rushed toward the riverbed, but Torgo was gone. The grass was still bent where the native boy had been sitting, and Tarzan followed the spoor from there. It led in the same direction from which Tarzan had sensed the coming of Numa.
4: Torgo! Torgo!
0: Tarzan ran through the forest, approaching rapidly the roar of the lion and the scent of the native boy. And then suddenly he came into a small clearing. 20 feet in front of Tarzan stood a ferocious lion. And just beyond the lion stood Torgo, trying to hold his toy-like bow steady as he aimed his arrow.
4: No! No, Torgo, no, don't shoot at Numa!
5: Yes, Torgo, shoot!
4: No, you'll only wound him!
0: Tarzan grasped a hanging vine and swung upward, then leaped from tree to tree, approaching the snarling animal. He was just overhead when Torgo let go an arrow. The animal opened his cavernous mouth with rage. He crouched lower, then sprang. And at the same moment, Tarzan leaped down, his knife flashing in his hand. He caught the lion in midair, circling its throat with one steel-corded arm, and with the other he plunged the knife deep into the lion's brain. Again! And again! And again! Then Tarzan put one foot on the dead animal and raised his head in the gesture of the victorious aboriginal ape.
2: Yes. We killed Numa.
5: Mother be proud of Torgo. Now we skin him and take home meat and fur.
2: It's not far to the village. I'll throw Numa over my shoulder and your father can skin him when he returns home.
5: Torgo is very brave. He heard Numa in the forest and he ran to find him. Torgo ran so hard his legs hurt.
2: When Torgo's mother hears about this, some other part of Torgo is going to hurt.
5: Oh, Tarzan, you treat Torgo like a tiny Balu. Torgo, not a baby.
2: No, you're a fine little man, and I want you to live to be a fine big man. The jungle is alive with dangers of all kinds.
5: But Numa is dead. Torgo's arrow killed him. Tarzan's knife helped, though.
2: Numa has many brothers and sisters in the jungle. And Sheeta, the panther, hunts for food. So does Dango, the hyena, and Gimla, the crocodile, and many other fierce beasts.
5: I don't see them now.
2: Our enemies seldom reveal their coming, Togo. And yet, for one raised by the apes, the scent of distant animals comes from afar. The sounds of an ant walking can be heard in the distance.
5: Tarzan teases Togo. How can Tarzan hear an ant walk?
2: Does Togo hear anything now?
5: No, Togo hears nothing.
2: Tarzan hears something. Far in the distance, men are driving stakes into the ground. Do you know what that means, Togo?
5: What does it mean, Tarzan?
2: Men are building a camp. No other native tribe would dare build in the Punya country, so it means that the most dangerous enemy of all has come again. The white men have returned to Tarzan's jungle. The Tamangani are here.
0: When the sun had dropped from the sky, Tarzan swung over the almost completed walls of the Kedah and sat in a crotch of a tree examining the camp of the enemy. Three of them stood before an enormous metal-covered house on wheels. One was a small, cruel-looking man. One was a huge, muscular man with the figure of a hunter. And the third was the most beautiful human Tarzan had ever seen. He swung down noiselessly and dropped a few feet from Varan and Hammett and Zyra.
6: Where did he come from?
7: How'd he get here? Who is he?
8: Guards! Guards! Wake up, you lazy fools! Guards!
2: You need no warriors. Tarzan means you no harm.
5: Tarzan?
3: It's all right, Kula. Never mind the guards. You should have told us right away that you are Tarzan.
2: You know my name?
3: The fame of Tarzan has spread to many countries.
1: No one ever said how handsome you are.
2: My ape mother thought that I was ugly because I was different from the other Balus of the tribe.
3: We've heard the story of your adoption by the apes, Tarzan. It's incredible.
1: Oh, not as incredible as those muscles. I've never seen anyone like you, Tarzan.
2: Nor have I ever seen anyone like you. What do they call you, White Goddess?
1: My name is Zyra.
3: And my name is Varin. And this is Hammett.
2: Zyra, Varin, Hammett. Why do you come to Tarzan's jungle?
3: Well, we're on a sort of scientific expedition.
2: Then why do you build a Kedah?
3: Let's go inside. We can talk a whole lot better over a drink.
2: I don't like the inside. We can talk here.
1: Well, it's getting cold out. I'm going in. Won't you please come in, Tarzan?
2: For the White Goddess, yes.

0: Thank you, Hammett. Now, fill Tarzan's glass.
1: No, no, no. Your wine is strong and your food rich. I prefer to dine on freshly caught game.
2: You might get to like a lot of things civilization has to offer.
1: That is true. I marvel at the wonders of this house on wheels you've brought into the jungle.
2: You might find the people outside the jungle as amazing as the things in their homes.
1: Yes, sometimes I am not satisfied with my friends in the jungle. Sometimes I long to know men of my own kind.
2: There are no other men of your kind, Tarzan. You're very special.
0: I think perhaps I'd better check the camp. Hammett, I'm sure you have things to attend to also?
3: Yeah. I was just going out for a breath of air.
1: The air does lie heavy here. I'm used to the smells of the jungle, and yet there is a heavy sweetness about this room.
2: It's my perfume, Tarzan. Do you like it?
0: Well, my daughter will keep you company, Tarzan. I'll return soon.
2: Don't hurry, Father. We have a lot to talk about.
4: Goga!
5: Yes, Bwana?
0: I want you to wheel the special cage as far back into that clump of trees as you can.
5: So, Yana, come Lama. So, Lama. Goga. Yes, Bwana.
0: Get your men tear down branches and cover the cage, leaving only the opening uncovered. That's right. And when we get Tarzan inside, you're to close the door as quickly as you can. If you let him escape, I'll kill every one of you. Do you understand?
5: Gura, understand much.
0: May I come in?
2: Come in, Father.
0: Well, have you convinced Tarzan of the attractiveness of our world while I've been gone?
1: Your daughter makes your world appear very attractive.
2: Well, thank you, Tarzan. Is all in readiness about the camp, Father?
0: Everything is perfect.
2: Oh, pardon me. I guess the long trip into the jungle has been more tiring than I imagined.
1: The jungle is no place for a woman like you, Zaira.
0: I think you should retire for the night, my dear.
2: Yes, I think I will, if our guest will excuse me.
1: Oh, of course. Your father and I will talk outside. There are questions you have not answered, Mr. Varin.
2: Oh, no, stay here and talk. I'll sleep better if I take a little stroll before I turn in. I'll be back in a few minutes, Tarzan.
1: Don't go far. The night jungle is full of harm.
2: I couldn't be afraid with you here. If I were to meet any trouble, I'd call out.
1: Good.
2: You would come if you thought I were in trouble.
1: I would dare the steel jaws of death for you, my white goddess.

0: In just a moment, we'll continue with Tarzan and the Decoy. Zyra made her way quickly toward the distant end of the compound, there taking her place behind the heavily camouflaged cage of steel. And in the meantime, Tarzan tried in vain to get a straight answer from the slippery-tongued Varan.
1: And the cedar you've built?
2: Oh, just for collecting some specimens of animal life. For study. We'll set them free later.
1: Good. Because in Tarzan's country, animals are killed only in self-defense or for food. Wild things are left free.
2: That is as it should be. Only sometimes a man who thinks he's free... That's Zyra. She's in trouble.
1: I must get to her. I'm coming, Zyra.
3: Save me, Tarzan. Save me.
0: Tarzan raced out of the van, his fleet footsteps carrying him rapidly in the direction from which Zyra's voice had come. And behind the cage, deep in the brush, crouched Zyra, leading Tarzan on.
3: Tarzan!
0: Leading him toward the cage.
3: Straight ahead, Tarzan. Straight ahead. Save me.
1: I'm coming, Zyra.
3: Hurry, Tarzan. The panther's about to spring.
4: Ready now. He come. Now. We catch Tarzan.
5: He's not in there, you fools.
4: No, he not in there. Dark, Gura not see. Where he go?
5: He grabbed a vine and swung himself up just at the last minute.
6: Where is he?
4: Tarzan escape. Not go in a cage.
6: What him wrong with the pen?
1: I will tell you your mistake, Kamangani.
5: It's him. No, father, don't shoot. Find out what went wrong.
6: What mistake did we make, Tarzan?
1: At the last minute, the white she-devil yelled that a panther was about to spring. But Tarzan did not catch the scent of Sheeta the panther. Only that of Pamba the rat.
6: Kill him!
1: Your bullets are as crooked as your tongues. I shall return, Kamangani.
2: Gura.
4: Yes, Wana.
6: There are to be no rations for the men tonight.
4: But hunter need food. Tarzan say was because white lady say panther.
6: I'm not discussing the matter with you, Gura. I'm telling you. And if your men aren't more successful in hunting elephants than they were in capturing Tarzan, I'll pay only half the gold I promised you.
4: We see, Wana.
5: Let go me!
4: All right, you come along now, and stop your biting.
6: Well, what is that you have with you, Hammett?
4: It's a little native boy. I found him sneaking around the camp. Probably see it, trying to find out what he could steal.
5: Not steal. Meet Torgol. Look for my friend Tarzan.
2: Oh, is Tarzan a friend of yours?
5: Good friend. Me sneak away from village to find him.
7: Oh, for goodness sake, let's go back to the van.
2: Not so fast, my dear Zyra. Tarzan's friend here is going to be very valuable to us.
6: Tie him up and throw him into the cage, Hammett. We now have fresh bait for our trap.
0: Tarzan traveled north, away from the whites, away from the Punya tribe, away from all men. But the next day, he learned that elephants were being lured into Varan's Kedah, and a desire to help his wild friends joined a growing urge for revenge, and he turned back in the direction of Varan's camp. When he was almost there, he saw a lone hunter in the woods, and the man was Hammett. Tarzan leaped down, knocking the gun from Hammett's hands and raising his gleaming knife to Hammett's throat.
4: Oh, please, please, Tarzan, let me speak.
1: What have you to speak of?
4: They have your little friend, Torgo.
6: Torgo? Varan has him? You lie.
4: No, no, I swear it. They're going to use Torgo to try to catch you again. You said you'd return. I'll show you how to save him.
1: Why should you do this?
4: Because I'm an animal hunter, not a man hunter. I never liked the idea of trying to capture you, and I don't like the idea of holding a small native boy. That's too much.
1: But you're still one of Varan's men.
4: A footstool for him to kick around, him and Zyra. Well, they've kicked me for the last time. I'm in this with you. If you'll trust me, Tarzan.
1: I have to trust you. Tell me your plan.
8: There's the hiding place of the first sentry. But be careful. He's a fierce Senegalese.
9: Tarzan can handle.
8: Those are the last two, Tarzan. At the edge of the Kedah and behind the tangled growth to the left.
9: We must finish this quickly.
0: Ah!
8: takes care of the guards. Only Varen and Zyra and the porters are left in camp now.
9: Gura is the head man of the porters?
8: Yeah.
9: And he's next.
4: Oh, me friend. Me friend of Tarzan.
9: How do I know that?
4: Gura. Gura see guard disappear. No say anything. Gura, his men not fight Tarzan.
9: I can't count on that.
4: I swear, great Bwana, no black man raise hand against you. Us hate devil Varen. Us hate she-devil, too. Like dog they treat black men.
9: All right. Tell all your black men to leave the camp at once, then.
4: Is so, great Bwana. Varen and she-devil soon be left alone.
7: Of course, I'm scared. Elephants trumpeting and kicking against the sides of the Kedah. Not a soul in camp except us.
6: Come on. We've got to get to the cage with Torgo.
7: Well, at least it's on the opposite side of the camp from the elephants. Where did everyone go, Father?
6: Tarzan must have taken them.
7: One man. We got rid of Hammett, and then the Senegalese, and the porters, and the Askari. How?
6: I don't know. But as long as we have the native boy, we have a chance. Keep your back against the cage so you can't be surprised. You take one side and I'll take the other. Here's a rifle for you.
7: Oh, I wish they'd stop that. It's getting on my nerves.
3: Torgo wants out. Torgo's scared.
6: Shut up or I'll turn this rifle your way.
3: Torgo's legs and wrists hurt. Loosen tongs, please.
6: Shut up, I said.
7: What was that?
3: That Tarzan.
6: It sounded like a signal.
7: Look, this hammock. He's over there by the gate that holds the elephants.
6: Maybe he will.
7: He's opening the gate. He's letting them out.
6: They're coming this way.
7: Oh, we'll be killed.
6: Run! Run, Zyra! We can't get away! We can't die!
0: Everything was swept away by the onrush of the elephants as they fought their way back into the jungle. Varen fell beneath their mighty hooves, and the cage that had held Torgo was smashed in 1,000 pieces. Broken fragments of 2 rifles littered the ground. But high overhead, a great bronzed god of the jungle held under one arm a small native boy, and under the other, the most beautiful creature he'd ever seen. As the herd disappeared in the distance and the dust settled, he placed them both on the ground.
3: Torgo no feel good. Want to go home.
9: I'll take you home, Torgo.
7: No. Don't leave me, Tarzan.
9: Hammett will see that you come to no harm.
7: Hammett. He was the one who opened the gates. He killed my father.
9: I'm sorry, Zyra. I planned to save him, too, but he ran into the path of the elephants.
7: Oh, it was horrible.
9: The jungle is a place of violence. Gora will gather his guards and a safari will be formed to take you home.
7: But I have no home now. My father's gone. Tarzan, let me stay here in the jungle with you.
9: You shall go back.
7: But you called me your white goddess. You said I was beautiful.
9: Your beauty is only of the outside. Inside, you're as cruel and as ugly as the civilization that spawned you. And to that will you return!

0: We'll return to tell you about the next story of Tarzan in just a moment. In our next story, we relate the experience of Tarzan and Black Ivory. Black ivory, a precious commodity, more sought after than white ivory or gold or diamonds. A search that spells danger and hatred and death deep in the heart of the jungle, deep in the heart of Africa.
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3: Oh, yes. Beautiful. 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

0: seek him here, they seek him there. Those Frenchies seek him everywhere. Is he in heaven? Is he in hell? That damned elusive Pimpernel.
1: Presenting Marius Goring, star of the motion picture Red Shoes, as Baroness Orff's immortal character, the Scarlet Pimpernel.

0: France was overflowing with prisoners of war. English seamen, soldiers from Spain and Austria. The number mounted from hundreds to thousands. And the League of the Scarlet Pimpernel worked night and day planning escapes and rescues. But the number we could save seemed pitifully small. Let's take a look at this map of France.
1: What about it? You mean these little marks you made?
0: Yes. I've marked off 15 areas. The walking distance between each is not more than the average man could do easily in one night between dark and sunrise.
1: I see.
0: One man moving alone at night doesn't run much risk of detection, especially moving across country. From any point, the Channel coast can be reached in 15 nights.
1: Or less, easily, depending upon the starting point.
0: The only thing the escaping man would need would be a hideout in each area. A place where he'd be assured of food and a place to sleep in safety during the daylight hours.
1: Yes, and that's where the plan becomes not so simple.
0: It could be exceedingly simple if we could find one man, one Frenchman in each one of these areas to give refuge. We could help 50, even 100 men to escape in the time it took us to rescue 4.
1: And they could make their own way to the coast. One bad one in the 15 could cost the lives of all the rest, Blakely.
0: No. No. Because each one in the chain will know only the next one he sends the prisoners onto.
1: Listen, here comes Tony with the rest of the men.
0: I outlined the plan, and the men were assigned to their posts. I took the Montluçon area and found a baker who was not sympathetic to the new regime that ruled his country. Within a month, we had our 15 men. We checked, we rechecked on them carefully. They all seemed sincere.
2: That's all right, monsieur.
3: Well, you've heard all the reports, Blakeney. What do you think?
0: Well, the choices all sound splendid, Tony.
1: I'd wager my life on the man I chose. The others all seem to feel the same. If you ask me, we are ready to go.
0: Yes. Well, the proof will be in the test. We might as well test the whole chain, see if there's a weak link. Some British seamen are being held in Bordeaux, aren't they, Tony?
3: Yes, 9 of them.
0: Yeah, well, the first stop from there would be Limoges. Your man, Harding?
4: Yes.
0: What sort of a farm does he have? Large one?
1: No, small. Just he and his wife. No farm hands to contend with and a large barn.
0: Excellent. Well, if we get the 9 to Limoges, the night of the escape, he can put them all up in the barn. One man can leave each night after that. And if they all reach Calais, we know we're all right.
1: Sounds good to me.
3: Oh, I like it too, Blakeney. But remember, that Bordeaux prison isn't easy.
0: It will be. 5 nights from now.
3: 5 nights from now? Why?
0: That's the night of their annual wine festival. A very gay evening. Last time I saw it, some girls from the town came to the prison courtyard to take supper and dance with the guards. You know, musicians wandering in and out.
3: You know, I'd almost forgotten about that.
0: The French weren't.
3: Yeah.
0: Well, some of you fellows are going to look lovely in wigs and bonnets.
3: And you can choose among yourselves which will pretend to be musicians.
0: You go along with the idea, Harding?
1: On one condition.
0: What?
1: That if Tony draws the role of musician, he be absolutely forbidden to sing.
3: Well, that's a nice thing to say, old boy, I'm sure. I'm certain that I sound as good singing as you'll look if you have to dress as a girl.
0: All right. Now, that's enough. Come on, boys, we've work to do. Let's go over this plan of the Bordeaux prison, shall we? On the night of the wine festival, with various disguises, we were all in the prison courtyard. Tony and myself and 4 others were the musicians, but we also carried a large trunk, similar to that used by sorcerers and magicians. We played for the dancers for more than an hour, then I gave the signal to leave as the commandant of the guard danced in front of us.
5: Comrades, musicians, why do you stop playing?
0: Oh, my men are tired, mon commandant, and they are thirsty. If we empty our hearts of our music, we should also fill our stomachs with wine.
5: Oh, yes, of course, comrade. Yes, I will have some brought to you.
0: And keep us here like prisoners, eh? While your guards win all the smiles of the ladies. No. We must wander about too, if you please.
5: But we must have entertainment. What about the trunk of the magician? Some feats of magic while the musicians rest.
0: I am also the magician, commandant. Give us but half an hour to enjoy ourselves, and I will perform an act of magic you will never forget.
5: Very well. A half hour. Now, enjoy yourself.
0: Ah, you hear, men? 3 cheers for our host, the Commodore.
1: But before we seek pleasure for ourselves, mon commandant, I must ask a favor. Is there an empty cell in the prison?
5: Yes. But what is that to you?
1: Oh. Our instruments and my magic tricks are worth much money. I would like them safely locked away. Even prison guards can be dishonest, you know, mon commandant. And you have many guests from the outside.
5: Very well. Bring your things and I will lock them away for you. Huh?
0: He led us through the guardroom of the prison, where a few of the guards were huddled in the corners, stealing kisses from blushing visitors. We went through a heavy gate to the cells, turned into a dark corridor, and halted.
5: You may put your things in here for safekeeping.
3: I'm sorry, old fellow, but we'll put you in there for safekeeping.
5: English? You?
3: Oh. Right, Tony. Tie him. Gag him. Then lock him in. Right. Get that trunk open, Harding. Get the clothes out. English prisoners, attention. We've come to rescue you. Let us know what cells you're in. Hey. We'll have you out in a minute. Throw me those keys, Tony.
0: We released the 9 seamen and got them into French dress. We also supplied them with musical instruments from the trunk so that our men in the courtyard would recognize them as trouble started. And then we left the cells. The trouble came sooner than we expected as we started out casually through the guardroom. One of the guards was standing sullenly where his girl had left him. I noticed him look at us when we came in.
4: Where is the commandant?
1: Oui. He is engrossed in the trunk of magic I left in there. He will be out in a moment.
4: You were going to leave your instruments in there?
1: The cells are damp. It would harm them. We carry them with us.
4: When you went in, you were only 5 or 6. Now there are so many.
1: When we came in, you were too engrossed with your lady to know how many of us passed. Come, find another wench while we play for you.
4: No, I will stay here.
1: All right, but the festival is a time of joy. Come, comrades, let us not be moody like this one. Into the courtyard for music and merriment.
0: Even as we left the guardroom, the sullen one started for the cells. It would take him less than a minute to find the commandant. Once out of the courtyard, I headed for the gate at an even pace.
6: That guard will raise the alarm any moment.
0: I know. The party's over. We're leaving.
1: Will some of you ladies join my lonely musicians?
6: Our men understood. They're coming through the crowd.
7: The English! The Irish are escaping!
1: There it is. All right, my fellas. Run for it.
8: You should try running in one of these skirts, baby. Come
7: to him. Fire
8: up. Nasty fellow shooting at ladies.
0: The guards were half drunk and confused, and only a couple of them had muskets. They were forced to fire above the crowd as we smashed our way to the gate. Tony and the others threw their musical instruments at the head of our pursuers, and only a few moments later, we were mounted and away.
9: Too many of out back there. We'll be out of town before they organize a pursuit.
1: When we are clear, split up and ride across country. We get these prisoners to the barn at Limoges before morning.
0: We reached Limoges, left the seamen, and waited. The escape chain worked. They all reached the channel and crossed to England safely. And after that, we started our rescue operations from all parts of France. It went on gaily for a month. Then one night, we met to plan an escape from men held at Orléans. Harding was the last to show up for our meeting. As soon as I saw his face, I knew something was wrong.
10: Here, Harding.
11: I've got to talk to you. I've just come in from Paris.
10: What's the matter, Harding?
11: I passed the Ministry of Public Safety there this morning. Soldiers brought in some prisoners. 8 of them.
10: Go on.
11: One of the prisoners was my farmer from Limoges. The first link in the escape chain. There were 7 others. I managed to get some information. They were all men who were helping us, including your baker from Montluçon. Citizen Chauvelin ordered them all executed.
10: How? Well,
12: How could they get eight of them?
6: Well, that's nothing to wonder, Nada. Well, we've got to get them out. Come on, get ready, men.
11: No, it's no good, Blakely. We're too late. Chauvelin didn't even wait overnight. They were guillotined immediately.
12: Eight friends dead out of 15.
6: Well, nothing we can do about that, Blakely. Our plan worked. We got more than 200 men free. We must prepare the chain and go on with it.
11: He's right, Blakely.
12: Yes, I know. But first, we must check the rest of the chain. Because one of the seven links left to us has betrayed us.

0: Now, Marius Goring as the Scarlet Pimpernel.
1: The unmasking of Arbitrea required careful planning. Even more careful than the planning used to set up the route of escape. We talked about it for hours.
2: Oh, I don't know. It seems impossible, Blakey.
1: Each of the men we chose knew only the next stop to send the men on to. He'd only be in a position to betray one man,
2: not eight.
3: Just the same. Eight men are dead.
1: It must have been one of the prisoners we sent through who betrayed them to the French.
3: That's not possible.
4: Why not, Blakey? I'm inclined to agree with Tony.
3: If it had been a prisoner, the French would have guillotined all the men they contacted, not just eight of them.
1: Well, that would depend on where the prisoner started from.
3: Think carefully, gentlemen, because you're wrong. Remember, one of the men executed was Harding's farmer from Limoges, the first link in the chain. Yes. Any prisoner starting from there would know all 15. And if he didn't start from there, the farmer from Limoges would still be alive.
4: He's right, Tony.
3: Yes.
1: Sorry, Blakey. But there's another puzzle. The eight men weren't taken in sequence.
3: The man in Area 2 after Limoges hasn't been caught.
1: Well, the man in Area 6 is all right.
3: Area 8 and 9.
1: Then Area 11 to 15.
3: I know. That proves only that the betrayer is very clever. He'll never expose the entire chain.
4: Why not?
3: Because if he did, we could start all over again without him. And he wouldn't know what we were doing.
4: Everything worked perfectly the first month, Blakey.
3: Of course it did. It gained our confidence. But the escaped prisoners will start to be caught now, together with the French who are on our side. Unless we find the weak link.
4: We worked so hard. They were chosen so carefully. All of us had every reason to believe the man we had chosen was against the present French government.
3: Men are strange creatures, Harding. Sometimes they can be against a government, but still in love with their country. Still opposed to its enemies.
1: Blakeney, I don't know how we're going to apply that to any one of our seven men. They all seem perfectly innocent.
4: We've got no true reason to suspect any one of them.
3: Yes, we have. Because there's one I suspect.
4: What? Which one? And why?
3: Link number two in our chain. Dr. LeBlanc from the Guéret area.
4: Dr. LeBlanc? No, but I chose the doctor myself, Blakeney. By what right or what reason do you suspect him?
3: Men on either side of him were taken, Tony.
4: What, the same applies to the man in Area 6?
3: Yes, but... Look, that's what he wants us to think. Remember, the men escaping came from Limoges to him. Very likely that one of them might mention the starting point. He's the only one who could have known they came from the farmers.
4: All right, then. But by the same token, he only knew of one man to send them on to. But seven others were exposed.
3: How? I can answer that very simply. Dr. LeBlanc took a little journey. He himself pretended to be a prisoner.
4: What? You can't judge the man without being certain.
3: I will be certain, Tony. Have no fear. I want one man to go to each of the areas in which our men have been exposed. You will replace them temporarily, in French disguise, of course, and notify others in the chain that operations are to be resumed. But once that is done, do not remain here.
1: Why not?
3: Because I don't want any of you denounced and guillotined. I just want to trap LeBlanc.
1: Well, how do you propose to do that, eh?
3: By placing myself in his hands. As an escaping prisoner. It took 3 days to arrange it. Early on the morning of the fourth day, before dawn, I made my way to the home of Dr. LeBlanc in the village of Guéret. I threw pebbles up at the bedroom window. 2 minutes later, I was in the house with Dr. LeBlanc.
5: You are the first prisoner to come through in almost a week.
3: I don't think about that. All I know is I walked all night and I'm hungry.
5: Ah, I will fix you some food. Have you been a prisoner for long?
3: No. My ship was sunk by one of yours. I was the only survivor. Some troops were taking me to the prison when I was rescued.
5: By Englishmen?
3: Yes.
5: Scarlet Pimpernel and his men. They have made Chauvelin and our officials look like bigger fools than they are.
3: You don't seem to favor your government, Doctor.
5: France will outlive such men, monsieur. Someday all Frenchmen will unite in heart and in spirit as of old. And there will be no traitors in high places or low. Here is your food, Matt. When you have eaten, I will take you to the garret where you may sleep in safety until tomorrow night.
3: Where do I go from here?
5: I will give you an address in Montluçon. You are fortunate to come when you do. Something has been amiss. Some people who would have helped you were caught. It was only yesterday that I got the name of a new man in Montluçon. He will send you on.
3: Good. I never thought I'd live to see England again.
5: You will. What prison were the troops taking you to, Bordeaux?
1: Yes.
5: Then you stopped last night at a hideaway in Limoges.
1: Yes.
5: Good man, the one who cared for you there. I can't seem to recall his name at the moment. What was it again?
1: Oh, I don't remember.
5: Oh, I know it, if only I could remember. You know, I can't even think of his trade. Is he... of course. How stupid of me to forget. Such a long time since I've been to Limoges. Where does he have his shop these days?
1: Where was it last time you saw him?
5: As I said, it was long ago.
1: Place he has. Looks as if he'd been there a long time. Probably the same place, you know.
5: What is the address, though?
1: I don't think I should tell anybody that.
5: Oh, now, surely you cannot distrust me. The cobbler sent you to me, did he not?
1: Yes, but...
5: Then realize that I am testing you, you fool. I risked my life to help you. Tell me the address, and I will know that you are truly a prisoner and not a spy out to expose me.
1: Oh. I'm sorry. I was being too careful. The cobbler's name is Frenet. His shop is at 19 Rue Moulin.
5: It's well you remember. Now I may relax. You are a lucky man, monsieur, to be able to look forward to return to England.
1: You have been there
5: many times before our countries went to war. I have friends there, good friends. I have love and respect for your people all my life. I can never regard them as enemies. Often I think they have qualities of loyalty which my own countrymen today seem to lack.
3: He talked about England until the night was gone and the sun was riding high in the sky. He showed me to a bed in the garret. I was torn with doubt. Tony had believed in him, in his friendship with the English, his hatred of French officials. But one thing stood out in my mind and prevailed. His insistence on knowing the identity of the new man in Limoges. I stayed in his house through the day and left at night, joining Tony and the others.
4: Well, are you satisfied, Blakeney? He's all right, isn't he?
3: I don't know. It could be that he wanted to know the identity of our man at Limoges. That's the only one he'd have to ask about. For the others, he can get by the same pretense I suspect he used before.
4: You mean you think he'll pass himself off as a prisoner again?
3: We'll find out by tomorrow night.
4: Oh, what do you mean?
3: He sent me on to the new Montluçon address you provided him with. The stable in Rue Cambrion. By tomorrow night, he should be there himself, seeking further directions.
4: If he doesn't come, will you admit you're wrong?
3: Yes, Tony. If he doesn't come, I'll be very happy to admit that I'm wrong. But I'm afraid he'll come.
1: Sit down, Tony.
4: Oh, I'm too nervous. Where are Harding and the others?
3: They're posted about outside. Make certain that we're not caught in a raid.
4: It's almost dawn. He isn't coming. I told you he was all right.
1: Don't, Tony. We may even have to wait another night.
4: What was that?
3: A whistle, Tony. The signal for prisoners approaching this man here. But we know that no genuine prisoners are due. Don't we? You'd better hide in those stalls, Tony. The maddest guy's all right.
4: Yes, he looks like a French stable keeper.
3: But why bother?
4: If it's him, you'll be satisfied.
3: I want you to be satisfied. I want you to hear him ask for the address of the next man. Now go.
4: All right. Quickly, behind that hay. Get down.
6: Ah? Come in, comrade. Come in.
7: Merci. Merci.
6: A prisoner came through last night, eh? I did not expect another so soon.
5: The English helped me to escape.
6: Then you are one of them. But you speak French very well.
5: I am French, but I was helping them and became suspect, so I'll send me on to England.
6: Oh, I see. I will get you some food.
5: Oh, no. No, I'm not hungry. I just want to sleep. If you can show me to a bed and give me the name and address of my next contact in Bourg.
6: How did you know the next stop is in Bourg?
5: The English mentioned a stop there.
4: Liar! You liar! What?
6: Don't move, Doctor.
4: Remember me, Doctor?
6: You?
4: Yes, Doctor. And I am your prisoner of last night.
5: Well, life is full of surprises, isn't it, Miss?
6: Harding and the other outside waiting. I'll let them in.
2: Why did you do it, Doctor? Eh?
5: Because I am a Frenchman, monsieur. Each man thinks his own way and has his own beliefs.
2: You said you hated Chauvelin, all he and his kind stood for.
5: And I do. But I love France. I did not let any of your escaping prisoners be recaptured. I merely denounced Frenchmen who would betray their country, whether the rulers be good or bad.
2: They were honest men, Doctor. Men who loved France as much as you do. But men who could distinguish between right and wrong. What are we going to do with him, Blakely?
5: What can you do but kill me, gentlemen? And I know you well. You cannot kill me in cold blood.
2: Nor can we leave you alive to expose the other seven men who helped us.
5: You can take them to England with you.
2: Oh,
5: I can help you out of your dilemma.
2: You? Help from you?
5: Yes, monsieur. I deceived you, and you are bitter against me. I will make you a sporting proposition. If I win, I leave here freely, and you give up your plan. If I lose, your plan goes on, and you will have your satisfaction of me. I am at your disposal, monsieur.
2: A duel?
5: Why not, monsieur? For greater stakes than any but us will know. I am well trained with pistol or sword. It is your choice.
2: Pistols. Act as your second, will you, Hardy?
7: All right.
2: You, both of you want to do this?
5: Yes.
7: Your pistol, Doctor.
2: Stand back to back. I will count to 10. Take one step at each count. At 10, you may turn and fire.
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2: Well, Blakely, that's the end of the weak link in our chain.
1: Yes, Tony, the weak link, but in his way, a strange and a strong man. Quite a fanatic.
2: I'm sorry it was I that had to kill him.
1: Oh, I'm not, Tony.
2: No?
1: You see, my friend, like all fanatics, he had his one last fling. Just look over there on the wall.
2: Huh.
1: His shot was aimed at me.

0: Now, Marius Goring as the Scarlet Pimpernel.
1: Oh, 4 a.m., Beckney. I should be here by now.
2: Still more than an hour before daybreak. Don't be so nervous.
1: I can't help you. After my last mistake, suppose my new man turns out to me.
2: Dear old boy, there they are now.
1: Oh, the first group through the new jack. Pray heaven this one lasts, Blakeney.
2: I've got a better prayer than that. A prayer for the day when our services are no longer needed.

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4: Okay, this is Hop Harrigan coming in.
3: Yes, it's America's ace of the airwaves. Coming in for another transcribed episode in the adventures of Hop Harrigan.
6: You know, fellas and girls, in many jobs, they measure how good you are by the size of your muscles or maybe your height or weight. But in the business of being a mechanic, well, that's a different story. You've got to be good, not big. In fact, sometimes it helps if you're smaller than normal. In working on aircraft, some spots require inside work, small places like wingtips, gas tanks, and other small compartments. Well, naturally, those places are a tight squeeze for normal-sized people. For that reason, the Air Force trained as many midgets as they could during the war to work on planes. Two of the smallest mechanics in the airline industry are now working in the United Airlines maintenance base at San Francisco. They are Joe Vercellino, only 3 feet 11 inches, and James Cooper, 4 feet tall. Both are well-trained mechanics, and they do the tight work in wings, along gas lines, and other small spaces where their larger fellow employees can't reach. Vercellino joined United Airlines in July 1947 after receiving aircraft training at McClellan Field with the Air Force. Cooper, who has been with the company since October 1946, was trained by the AAF at Mobile, Alabama, and later worked for the Bell Aircraft Company at Atlanta, Georgia, where he put in much time working in tight corners of B-29s. Before the war started, both Cooper and Vercellino were in show business, as were a great many other midgets. However, the rise of aviation has given these men a job with a direct bearing on the welfare of their country. More later, gang, so don't forget to listen. And now to our story. The long and arduous pursuit of Carlos Mendez through two continents is almost over. Hop, Tank, and John Temple, roaring southward into Argentina, have finally reached Cañada Verde and Mendez Ranch, where they expect to have a showdown with a mysterious South American. Dropping down to 500 feet and cutting back the throttle of his borrowed Army B-26, Hop skims over the flat, level plainsland as Tank and the FBI agent search for the ranch house. Suddenly, the mechanic sits bolt upright.
7: Hey, I think I see it. Look, straight ahead.
8: A group of buildings, all right.
7: Looks like the only ones around for miles. That long one in the middle must be the ranch house.
8: The rest are barns, I imagine. Living quarters for the cowhands.
7: See anyone around?
8: Ah. Say, what's that near the barn on the left?
7: Huh?
8: It's gleaming in the sun. It's something metallic.
7: I'll say it is. That's the Fairchild, the packet. Mendez plane. That cinches it. We hit it right on the button.
8: How about it, Hop?
7: Wheels and flaps, Tank. We're going to land.
6: Almost anticipating Hop's command, Tank sets the required controls as the young pilot swings the plane sharply around, turning into the wind, preparing for a fast landing. Unknown to the boys, however, a grim scene is taking place in one of the barns below. Gail Nolan, in an effort to help young Christopher Cross escape from his hiding place under the Lakeville Bell, a hiding place that has become a trap, has tried to burn her way through the outer metal casing with an acetylene torch. But Otto Vogel, Mendez's henchman, has caught her doing it.
9: So I was right. You are not to be trusted. Mendez was a fool.
10: Put down that gun.
9: I warned him. I told him to get rid of you. But he would not listen. He insulted me. Now I will show him.
10: No.
9: He will see the evidence before him. The bell, the acetylene torch, and you on the floor, dead.
10: Vogel, you can't.
9: Can't I? Miss Nolan, I am not the gallant gentleman Mendez pretends to be. Man or woman, you are my enemy, and so must be eliminated. So now be still, and I will use only one shot. You will not suffer.
11: Vogel, are you in here?
10: Vogel!
11: Miss Nolan, Vogel, what is going on here?
9: I found your trusted prisoner cutting into the bell with the acetylene torch.
11: What?
9: I warned you, Mendez. Now you see what has happened. I will take no further chances. We will put her out of the way now.
11: Put down that gun.
9: Are you out of your mind?
11: Put down that gun, I say.
9: Mendez, I will not tolerate
11: you
9: it.
11: You fool, can't you hear?
9: Huh?
10: It's a plane.
9: A plane? Here?
11: Yes, United States Army bomber. It is coming in for a landing.
8: Then

0: Then they know.
1: How should I know if they know? But American army planes do not land here for nothing.
0: It was the girl. She warned them.
1: Don't be ridiculous. She could have done no such thing.
0: Nevertheless, if they find her alive, she will tell them everything.
1: They will not find her. And you will not touch her. Tie her up and place her near the bell.
0: But Mendez...
1: Do not question me. There is little time. Two of my men will be here in a moment. They will help you cover Miss Nolan and the bell with hay from the loft above.
0: So?
1: Cover it completely. I will go out and keep them occupied as long as I possibly can.
2: With fast, Vogel!
3: As Vogel plunges into action, Mendez strides out of the barn, closing the door behind him, and heads for the open field where Hopp is making a landing. He passes a long shed-like building, the living quarters of his men, and signals to a cowhand who stands staring inquisitively from the doorway. The cowhand, in turn, signals other men within the building. They swarm out, fully armed. Hopp taxis slowly toward the ranch house. John comments on the flurry of activity at the ranch.
4: Looks like we stirred up a hornet's nest.
5: The place was empty a minute ago. Now look at it.
6: That must be Mendez standing there, the tall chap.
5: Yeah.
4: Fits Gale's description, all right.
5: I don't see her around, do you? No, of course not. Now, this is about as far as we can go. Set the brakes, Hank.
6: Okay.
5: Now, come on.
6: What's Mendez doing?
5: Walking toward the hatch. Welcoming committee of one, I guess.
4: I wonder how much of a welcome we'll get from those men stationed along the fence.
5: Just thinking of that myself. Drop the ladder, Tank. Here. Okay, go ahead, John.
4: Oh, thanks.
6: Here comes Mendez, Hop.
5: Certainly doesn't look worried.
6: I'd like to wipe that smile off his face.
5: Now, Tank, don't you fly off the handle. This is going to be tricky enough as it is. Let John take care of everything.
6: Okay, okay.
7: Good afternoon, gentlemen.
4: Good afternoon.
6: Good afternoon. Think we're making a social call?
7: Welcome to Rancho Verde. I am Carlos Men.
4: How do you do? I'm John Temple.
7: Senor?
4: This is Hop Harrigan and Tank Tinker.
7: Senor, it's my pleasure. And to what may I attribute the honor of your visit?
6: Huh?
7: Why have you landed here, if I may ask?
4: To see you, Senor Mendez.
7: Oh? We have mutual friends, perhaps?
4: Hardly. Senor, you just returned from the United States, haven't you?
7: Why, yes, but how did you know?
4: We know a lot about your activities. I'm an agent of the Federal Bureau of Investigation.
7: Federal Bureau? Oh, yes, the FBI. But what has that to do with me?
5: Plenty. Easy, Tank.
4: Senor, you visited a number of cities and towns in the United States.
7: Yes, I was on an extended vacation. You have a very charming country. I was most favorably impressed.
4: And after each of your visits, a bell was found damaged.
7: A bell? What kind of a bell?
4: A church bell. Part of the carillon of Peronix.
7: Peronix? And what is that?
5: Cut the stall and Mendez.
6: Tank, please.
7: Senor Temple, I do not understand the purpose of your question.
4: You will in a minute. May I continue?
7: Please do.
4: In Bay City, Nebraska, a man was murdered. In Lakeville, three men were shot dead. And the bell from the town hall steeple disappeared.
5: And Gale Nolan was kidnapped.
7: Oh, more and more interesting. What has all that to do with me?
4: I was about to ask you the question.
7: So, your implications are quite disturbing, Senor. Why should you think I am involved?
4: Frankly, everything points to you, Mendez.
7: Facts, I presume? Evidence?
5: Hey, listen, I'm getting tired of all this horsing around. Why don't we pound it out of them?
7: Senor Tinker, if there is any pounding to be done, I am sure my men would be only too anxious to oblige.
5: Oh, they will, huh?
1: Pablo, García.
7: Now, senor, you were saying...
5: Hey, don't scare me, none. Easy, Tank, for the love of Pete. They've got itchy trigger fingers.
7: A wise observation, senor.
4: Listen, Mendez, I don't know what you're up to. But we came down here to find Miss Nolan and that bell, and we're going to find them.
7: You may be an important official in your United States, Senor Temple, but here, the Federal Bureau of Investigation means nothing.
4: You'd be helping your own case if you allowed us to search your ranch. If you're innocent, you have nothing to fear.
7: Senor, there is no case. Therefore, my innocence is not in question. Now, I've had enough of this comedy. I must ask you to leave.
4: Senor, it's only fair to warn you. I can go through the State Department if necessary. And your own government will give me a search warrant.
7: When and if that should happen, my doors will be open to you, but not before. Now, senor, if you please.
4: All right, Hop. Tank, let's go.
5: All right. Hey, wait a minute. You ain't gonna let him get away with us, are you?
7: Senor, if you have not left Rancho Verde within 5 minutes, I will have my men provide a suitable escort.
4: There's nothing we can do, Tank. Come on.
3: Cold, hard anger seething within the boys, they return to their B-26 as Mendez and his men surround the plane, fingering their guns threateningly. So, Hop, Tank, and John Temple have lost the first round in their encounter with Carlos Mendez. You won't want to miss the gripping climax of today's episode, gang, so stand by. I've been talking about helicopters these past few weeks, gang, and I'm going to keep on just as long as I keep hearing of new uses for these small ships. The way it looks at present, there's no end to them. For instance, Robert S. Burgess, a post office official, is all smiles these days. He's pretty happy because he took a gamble and won. The gamble was supporting helicopter airmail service in the Los Angeles area, an entirely new method of carrying letters. After only 2 months of operation, the service was a big success. In fact, it's better than was expected and has even developed a new type of communication. Burgess said that suburban Los Angeles businessmen have found they can use the helicopter service for rapid communication with their customers in adjoining communities. A letter by helicopter costs 5 cents to mail. In some cases, helicopter letters go through faster than telegrams. Think of it. The service started as a daylight operation in Los Angeles, but Burgess says it will be put on a 24-hour basis as soon as the contracting operator can obtain new ships and more pilots. Right now, more than 25 communities are on the various routes being flown. Incidentally, several of the Post Office Department's truck routes have been discontinued since the start of copter service. That's a good indication of its success. The success in Los Angeles of the helicopters as mail carriers should be good news to residents of other big cities like Chicago and New York, which also hope to have the same service. As I said before, gang, there are many potential uses for the helicopter. Right now, we've just barely scratched the surface. I'll report to you as soon as I hear anything new about these small but mighty useful ships. Meanwhile, get ready to take your place in the sky. For always remember, America needs flyers. And now back to our story. Bound and gagged by Otto Vogel and hidden under a pile of hay, Gail waited anxiously, hopefully, for Hop to appear. But when she heard the engines of his plane roar into life and the plane take off, she realized her last chance of rescue flew with it. Now, Mendez has returned to the barn and, with Vogel, has removed the concealing blanket of hay.
1: All right, Vogel. Take off Miss Nolan's gag.
2: Wait, Mendez. Listen to me now. You see what she is up to. You see how much trouble she means to us. You cannot keep her here any longer. You must realize
1: yes,
2: that.
1: Yes, yes. Take the gag off.
2: Very well. It is off.
7: So, Miss Nolan, you were trying to trick me.
8: I wasn't trying to trick you or anyone.
7: What were you doing here? Why were you trying to cut into the barrel? Answer me.
2: Mendez, there is something very strange. She knows the secret of the bell, so that obviously could not be the reason for her actions.
7: Very clever of you, Vogel. I thought of that half an hour ago. Answer me, Miss Nolan.
8: I just wanted to see for myself.
7: You had already seen. No, there is something else, is there not?
1: Is there not?
2: But what could it be?
7: Miss Nolan, your actions are beginning to explain themselves. Your sudden friendliness, your great hunger aboard the plane, your nervousness, and your constant appearance near the bell.
2: Mendez, what are you driving at?
7: It is hard to believe, and yet... Vogel, take the acetylene torch.
2: But why?
7: This time we will cut all the way through, cut a hole in the bell so that we can see inside. I believe we will learn a great deal. Quickly, Vogel.
2: Very well.
7: And Vogel, I suggest you use a very hot flame, as hot as possible. And when you cut through, put the flame all the way inside.
8: No, no, please.
7: Ah. Then I am correct. There is someone inside the bell, yes?
8: Yes, but he's only a boy. Please don't hurt him.
2: A boy? Mendez, this is intolerable. You must get rid of them. You must.
7: Yes. Now I agree with you, Vogel. We shall get rid of them very soon.
3: His dark eyes burning with hatred, Mendez glares at Gale, then spins on his heel and leaves the barn. Gang, Hops, and Tank's close friends are in a tough spot. How can the boys possibly help them? We'll know in our next episode, so tune in and fly with Hop Harrigan, America's ace of the airwaves. So long, Hop. We'll be seeing you same time, same mutual station. Hop Harrigan is a transcribed, copyrighted feature appearing in All American Comics magazines.

0: Well, come in, Smithers. What is it? Speak up, boy. Orange juice.
1: No, sir. New Kellogg's Rise and Shine.
0: Hey, fiendish.
1: And look at this, sir.
0: No peel, no pips, and it's got vitamin C. Well, Smithers, I suppose this is it.
1: What are you doing, sir?
0: Thank you, Governor. Wife and three pips to support. Thank you.
2: New Kellogg's Rise and Shine. 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

0: 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We take you to K-7's headquarters.
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3: Special Agent B-9 reporting for assignment.
1: Agent B-9, I'm going to send you after one of the world's most despicable international crooks. His name is Dmitry Poulos. He makes a business of wholesale murder. Hundreds of refugees come to a nearby island republic to wait their turn to enter this country. Their tourist passports expire. When that happens, Poulos offers to smuggle them into a democracy, usually charging $500 per person. However, instead of risking capture by the immigration authorities, Poulos robs his victims and leaves them to die on desert islands. Here are the records. Stop this man by whatever methods necessary.
0: Within 24 hours after K-7 assigned Agent B-9 to the case, a refugee woman was found on a small quay off the coast by a fishing boat. B-9 and his assistant, Rita Drake, questioned her at immigration headquarters.
4: Tell us exactly what happened, Pradonsky.
5: I want to forget. To forget, not to talk.
3: I know how you feel, but perhaps you can help us to prevent such things from happening to others. You left your homeland some time ago?
5: Yes. Almost a year ago it was when we landed over. Over there we posted bonds. $300 for each of us. They said our visas would be issued in a few weeks. Oh, it was so good at first. We sat in the sun, Paul and I. It was warm. We thought how good it was to be there and not in a concentration camp.
3: You talked to other refugees?
5: No, not at first. We knew nobody. They sat in the sun with us, too. But each day would come new people. Oh, it was good. But still the visas did not come. Too many of us waiting, and we must take our turn. Then it was we began to worry. Our passports were only good for a few weeks more, and when the time was gone, they could not even give us visas. We thought we would have to stay there always.
3: Was it then that your husband met Dmitry Poulos?
5: Yes. Yes, it was then. A man told us about him. He said for $500 he would bring us here. He had a ship, and we could come and there'd be no trouble. Paul and I talked it over. $2,000 we had left. Paul carried it in a money belt around his body, so... Oh, I cannot think of it.
4: Oh, please go on. You're the only one who can tell us what we want to know.
5: Our money was going fast. It cost so much to live. And we thought it would be better to lose $1,000 than let our passports become no good.
3: You paid Poulos $1,000?
5: Yes. We talked one night, Paul and I. The next morning we went and paid the money. That night we were to come down to the harbor. Oh, it seemed so good. We went and they put us in a little boat. 8 of us there were. And the big boat was way out in the harbor. They said it would be dangerous to bring the big boat in.
3: I can understand why it was anchored offshore.
5: And they took us aboard. The boat was so slow. At night we started...
3: How far out did they take you? Can you tell us that?
5: No. No, but I remember the stars. They seemed so bright. And then the land went away and there was nothing but water. I remember Paul and I looked ahead. We thought... couldn't be so far here. And then when it got late and dark, they came. First they made us all stand up in a row by the rail, and then they took our money. Paul, he tried to stop them, but they hit him.
4: Please, what happened then?
5: There was a little island, so small but only little bushes. It was near when they pushed us into the water. I was the only one who got there. Oh, no. I can't tell you anymore. It is all I remember. But next morning, it was hot, and there was no water, and then the fisherman came.
3: I think I know the rest of the story.
5: Oh, please, Mr. Official. Can I stay here? Will they let me? I can't go back. They can't send me.
3: Pradonsky, I want you to go back there with me.
5: Oh, no. No, don't ask that.
3: Now listen to me, Frau Dansky. Dmitri Poulos, the man who was responsible for your husband's death, will do the same thing to others from your homeland, men and women alike, unless he is trapped.
2: Oh, no.
3: No one knows how many deaths he's already responsible for. You're a brave woman. I'm asking you to go back there with Miss Drake. I want you to pose as her mother.
5: You mean you are going to catch this man?
4: We're going to try to, if you'll help us. You've got to, for the sake of the others.
5: But they will keep me there.
3: If you'll help me, I'll try to get you an entry visa so that you can come into this country legally.
5: You will do that? Then I make up my mind. I help you. I have to. For Paul.
3: Good. Rita, I have a plan. I've got to get in touch with the Treasury Department. You stay here and take charge of Frau Dansky. We'll start tonight.
0: That night, Agent B-9, Rita, and Frau Dansky returned to the small island republic which the woman and her husband had left as human cargo a few days before. The next morning, Rita and the older woman went to the waterfront where refugees usually contacted Poulos.
5: Poulos, he's over there. Oh, I hope he will not recognize me.
4: He won't, Frau Dansky. You have different clothes. Let me do the talking. Shall we walk over to him?
5: Yes. Already he has seen us. See? He's coming.
4: Remember, let me talk to him.
6: Good morning, senorita. You are looking for someone, no?
4: You are Captain Poulos?
6: I am lucky to have so beautiful a girl ask for me. What can I do?
4: They said back in the park that if we had money, you would take my mother and me. That you had a boat.
6: So you want to talk business?
4: Will you take us? We have to go. Our passports...
6: Yes, they are only good for a week, perhaps 2 weeks more. Is that it?
4: Yes.
6: You have $1,000... 500 for each of you?
4: Yes. See, it is here.
6: Then Dmitri Poulos will be glad to serve you. Come, we will talk business.
0: A few minutes later, Rita telephoned B-9 and told him that Poulos had accepted the money. He instructed her to return to his rooms with Frau Dansky. There they waited as the day dragged by.
4: B-9, it isn't going to work. Look, the sun's going down.
3: There's still plenty of time, Rita. You weren't supposed to meet Poulos for 3 hours yet.
5: Maybe he recognized me and will not do what you expect.
3: I don't think so.
4: Has the consul delivered the papers?
3: Yes, I have them in my pocket. This island republic is as anxious to get rid of men like Poulos as we are to take him back to K7. I have no trouble to... Wait, there's a car stopping in front of the hotel.
4: Where, B-9? Oh, I see it. There's someone getting out.
3: It's Poulos, Rita. Our trick worked. They're coming in.
5: You want I should stay here?
3: Yes, it'll be all right. Rita, you stand over there. He wasn't handcuffed when he got out of the police car. I don't want any trouble. All ready? All right, men. Wait out here. I'll talk to him alone. Come in, Poulos.
6: Who are you? What do you want of me? Why have I been brought here?
3: You'll find that out in a minute. Come inside.
7: It would be better if you do as he says, senor.
6: I do not know what this is all about.
3: I'll tell you. Now, Poulos... Did you ever see these two women before?
6: So, that is why you have brought me. I have never seen them.
5: He lies. He killed my husband. He threw us in the water.
6: It is a lie.
3: Take a good look at her. She sailed with you last week, Poulos. Her husband was with her then. There were also 6 others.
5: And you killed them. You threw them into the sea. You took all their money.
6: I do not know what this woman is talking about. If this was true, she could prove it.
3: You know very well she can't prove anything, Poulos. She and the others were met at night and rowed out to your ship. You made a bargain with these two women this morning to take them away again tonight.
6: It is a lie. I have never seen them before. They cannot
3: but
6: prove it.
3: But they can prove it.
6: How? How are they going to do it?
3: Poulos, you're trapped. The money they paid to you this morning was marked. You've been spending it. That's how the police found it.
6: I do not believe it.
3: That money was supplied to me by the Treasury Department of the country I work for. It was carefully marked. Through it, I am going to prove you both a smuggler and a murderer. I have the papers here to extradite you. I arrest you on the charge of smuggling.
6: Then it was a trap.
3: Perhaps. You've thrown your last refugee into the sea, Poulos. I had to get you somehow.
6: I'll kill you. I'll kill you for that.
4: Look out, B-9, he has a knife.
5: I could not wait for the law, Poulos. I have shot you. Do you hear? I shot you. And I hope you die as Paul did.
2: Special Agent B-9 reporting in K-7. I have just returned. Dmitri Poulos accepted marked money from my assistant, Rita Drake, and agreed to smuggle her and the woman, Frau Dansky, into this country. When he attempted to spend the bills, he was arrested. He died resisting arrest. The three men who worked with him on his boat have confessed. The government has issued a permit to enter the country to Frau Dansky. It is her reward for helping me.

Alien running is a difficult game between smugglers and the law. Because of this fact, those who run human cargo are hardened and heartless criminals. They prey on the world's homeless wanderers, and often the money they steal goes to support some secret cause. Listen for my next story. This is K7 speaking.

Log entry, The Catch Scarlet Queen, Philip Kearney, Master. Position, 112 degrees, 32 minutes east, 21 degrees, 6 minutes north. Wind light, sky fair. Remarks, departed Hong Kong, China, 9 p.m. after breakdown in schedule. Reason for delay, the jewel thieves and the straw-filled dummy.

0: My main purpose when the Scarlet Queen slipped past Stonecutter's Island and into the teeming harbor of Hong Kong was to locate my Chinese boss, Kuji Kang, or at least to get some word of instruction for the charter voyage that had brought me all the way from San Francisco. But 3 days passed and I had no luck. I combed the city of Victoria from the peak to Broadway on the waterfront, but the Queen idly scraped her fenders on the dock. My crew poured their money into bar tills. My chief mate, Gallagher, threatened to sign on any ship that was going anyplace. And I grew more disgusted every minute at being stuck, not knowing where to go or what to do. By the end of the fourth day, I didn't care. I didn't care about anything but relaxing and forgetting. I started with a small bar on the waterfront, and by the time I'd graduated through the British Club, the Hong Kong Club, the Commercial Club, and 4 out of every 5 non-club bars I passed getting from place to place, I had almost succeeded in forgetting. I swung into the Emperor Hotel, crossed a lobby peopled by a scattering of stiff-backed crown colonists, and made the doorway to the bar to look for a table. I stopped. She was sitting alone with an untouched drink in front of her. She looked up at me, her face set and cold. Her eyes flashed away for a second, back. Then she smiled, stood up, and came to me.
1: Oh, darling, there you are. I've been waiting so long, I didn't know what to think.
0: Oh?
1: You're so late. We'll have to rush to get dressed in time for dinner. Come on, I have the key to our room.
0: I stopped thinking it was the new Hong Kong approach when she took my arm to swing me back into the lobby. Her nails dug in, and her arm and the body behind it were shaking. The plea in her eyes gave me the rest. She was scared, stiff, and she needed me. We turned around and walked out into the lobby.
2: So Mutual continues The Voyage of the Scarlet Queen, written by Gil Dowd and Bob Tallman, and starring Elliot Lewis. 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

0: led me across the lobby without another word, her nails still digging through my coat sleeve, her arms still shaking. When we stopped to buzz for the elevator, I looked back. A very erect, thinly built man was coming out of the bar. His walk was mincing. He stopped by a pillar and looked at us while he put a cigarette in the middle of his mouth with graceful fingers, lit it, and flourished the match delicately to the floor. A powerfully built little 5x5 walked up and joined him. They were still watching us when the elevator took us out of sight. The room was at the front of the building on the third floor.
1: Here.
0: She handed me the key to unlock the door. But when it closed, everything drained out of her. She slumped down on the edge of the bed.
1: I don't know what I'm going to do. I'm so frightened.
0: Now, take it easy. You want to try a drink or something?
1: A glass of water.
0: Sure. Ah, here you are.
1: Thank you. I can't hold it.
0: Here, I'll hold it for you.
1: Thank you.
0: Yeah. Better?
1: Yes, I think so.
0: Who was your sylph-like little friend downstairs?
1: His name is Neil Gaynor.
0: And the other one, 5x5?
1: I don't know what his name is.
0: They really knock you to pieces, don't they?
1: Neil says he's going to kill me.
0: Why?
1: They were going to follow me out of the bar, and I don't know why. I swear I don't know. They want something from me, but I don't know what it is. I don't know what they've done to my husband.
0: Where is your husband?
1: Neil says he's dead. He says he's dead, and I'm next. Please.
0: Now, this is no time to cry. You're all right.
1: I've no right to ask you. But could you stay with me? Please, don't leave me.
0: It's been my fortune to only occasionally see a woman cry as she did, because she had to. It wasn't an act. It wasn't to gain sympathy. It was a cry of complete, terror-filled desolation. She quit shaking. A long time after that, she got up, went into the bathroom to put some cold water on her face.
1: I'm awfully sorry for everything that's happened. I'm all right now, really. Please, I didn't have any right to ask you, and I don't want you to feel you have to stay here with me any longer.
0: I don't.
1: But you aren't leaving.
0: No. Look, I was on hand when you needed me.
1: You're bargaining?
0: Believe me, I don't know what I'm doing. Maybe I'm taking advantage of you because you're in trouble, but if it is that, it's unconscious because I don't work that way. Maybe my world's kind of falling to pieces right now, too, and I need somebody. I'd hate to think that because I've been self-contained for a long time.
1: You aren't going.
0: You could make me go. Or you could come with me.
1: Where?
0: Someplace where you could forget being afraid of Neil. Someplace where he wouldn't find us.
1: Oh, we couldn't get out of here without being followed.
0: I've been tailed through cities before. Pack your bags. I'm going to take you someplace.
1: You're going to take me someplace? No one has said that to me for such a long time. It won't take me long to pack.
0: I called a cab and we left the hotel by a rear door. We shouldn't have bothered. There was enough light for me to see Neil Gaynor leaning against the building. When we got into our cab, he got into one parked behind us.
2: We want speed, driver. Turn left at the end of the alley and I'll give you directions from then on.
0: The driver knew what speed meant, but his idea of threading through traffic was based on the theory of the straight line, modified by the belief that the line would open through the snarled traffic ahead of it if he made enough noise with his horn.
3: Okay.
0: We crossed and recrossed the level sections of town with Neil and the other cab trailing in our wake. Parallel the waterfront. Dodged through a maze of warehouses. Finally lost him. We climbed halfway up Victoria Peak, took one of the terrace roads to the left, dropped to within a block of sea level, and I finally shouted the driver to a stop in front of a Chinese flat.
2: Right here, Charlie.
4: How are you?

0: Well, Kim, you wee, remember me?
1: Frank, look out, hurry up.
2: Come. Well, the one called Connie. The year have been many, Sancho. It's down before me.
0: We need a room for the lady, Kim, you wee.
2: It is not.
0: Her baggage is outside by the steps.
2: My son will bring it.
1: Hunt down, got air. Follow.
0: Thanks very much, Kim. She crossed the room to the single window and opened the shutters to look out over the blinking, restless movement of the harbor. The maze of Kowloon's lights across the bay. And for the first time, she was smiling.
3: They keep playing that same record over and over again, don't they?
0: Tell me the truth. Could you tell the difference if they weren't?
3: Certainly. I can tell the difference between one with a singer and one without.
0: We'll put you right up in my class. Feeling better?
3: Of course I am. Your friend downstairs called you Carney?
0: That's right, Phil.
3: Phil Carney.
0: You must have one too, huh?
3: I don't want to tell you. Well,
0: give me a phony then, tell me something.
3: Oh, no, it's not that I want to hide anything from you. You just won't like it. My last name is Ainley.
0: What Ainley?
3: You won't like it. It's Henrietta.
0: Oh, no.
3: I told you.
0: Oh, it's all right, it's a fine name, but you... becomes you like a diving suit would.
3: I told you.
0: Well, it's too late to do anything legal about it. I'll call you Hank.
3: Oh, do you think that's prettier?
0: Hank? Not too feminine, but when you look like you do, they could call you Sam and it wouldn't matter. So it's all right, huh?
3: Sure. Everything is. Just for a little while, everything is all right.
0: Don't talk about it if you don't want to.
3: I think I do want to. It's simple enough, I guess. You see, my parents were killed out here during the war, and after it was over, I was all alone.
0: Uh-huh.
3: And I married Lucian Ainley. He was good to me. I don't know what he was mixed up in with Neil. I never asked him about anything.
0: When was the last time you saw him?
3: That was over 3 weeks ago. You see, our home was in Calcutta, and he just left one day and didn't come back. And then I got a cable to meet him here. But when I got here, it wasn't Lucian, it was Neil. And I just don't know what it all means, because the way Neil said it, I think he killed Lucian. If I just only
0: I'll
3: knew...
0: Take it easy, Hank.
3: If I knew what he was...
0: Hey,
3: from...
0: hey, we're out of the Emperor, remember? We came out here so you could forget being scared.
3: I'm sorry, Phil. Everything is all right. Really, it is. What's the matter, Phil?
0: Everything's a little frightening.
3: What, Phil?
0: You. What happens to me? Come here, Hank.
3: Yes?
0: I just want your face, like this, so I can look at it.
3: What, Phil?
0: I wondered what makes you so beautiful. Your mouth's a little too wide, your eyes are a little too widely spaced, your cheekbones... a little too high.
3: They're playing that same record again.
0: Maybe you don't like comparisons, but this is supposed to be a compliment. There's a woman who's very important in my life.
3: Oh?
0: You look like her.
3: Where is she?
0: She's on my ship. Her name is the Scarlet Queen. She's carved from wood, and she spends all her time under the bowsprit, from where she keeps a good watch on what she's leading the rest of us into. You look like her.
3: Do you mind?
0: I think it's wonderful. I think it takes care of everything that wasn't taken care of before.
3: Phil, wait.
0: All right, Hank.
3: Phil, I wanted to tell you. I was scared again when you said there was a woman. I was jealous. I want to tell you what's happening to me.
0: That puts you right up in my class.
3: Oh, then it's all right. Oh, Phil. You and your wooden woman.

After I'd got Kim Yui to put me up in a room farther away from the incessant phonograph, I lay awake, remembering that I'd started out to forget the senseless frustration that had bogged down the voyage of the Scarlet Queen, and that I'd succeeded. Hank and I didn't move out of Kim Yui's building the next day. We spent most of our time watching the street from the window to see if our taxi dash of the night before had really shaken off her persistent friends. Nobody bothered us. Nothing did. Because there didn't seem to be anything else in the world except this dream that had picked us up out of the center of reality. That we couldn't or wouldn't leave. We went out that evening and walked, holding to the darkest streets and holding hands. A light fog had rolled in to blur the lights in the harbor by the time we got back. And the foghorns were calling nervously to one another.

0: The next morning, we hired a taxi. It followed the winding, picturesque road around to Repulse Bay. We swam in the blue water, lay on the sand in the sun, drank in the hotel bar. It was just before sunset when we got back to Kim Yui's, climbed the stairs, opened the door to find the dream invaded. The room had been ripped to pieces and it was cluttered by the things from her luggage. In the middle of it stood the slight, mincing man from the Emperor Lobby, Neil Gaynor, his graceful fingers holding a small Japanese automatic.
1: Ah, Tristan and Isolde, do come in.
2: Neil, go away. I'll come to you.
1: Will you really? The door, Captain Connor, close it if you will. Dear Henrietta, you're actually blowing. What's happened to you, I must know.
2: Please, Neil, give me just 2 hours. I promise I'll come to you.
1: The power of man, really, the utter effectiveness of him. What has he wrought, Henrietta?
0: Look, Nola, straighten up and say something. I'm losing my temper and I'm going to make you kill me to keep me from getting my fingers around that dimpled throat of yours.
2: Phil, please don't, Phil.
1: What Isolde means is that I would put out both your eyes before you took 2 steps, bang, bang.
0: I don't see how you stand the noise.
1: My aunt, be brave. All right, my man of action. And knowing your type, I will show you how sweetly my little one speaks. Just the tip of your right ear. You control yourself, Henrietta. Turn your head, Captain C. Just a slow welling of good, healthy blood. Just a nick. And another one beside the first. Now, my man of action, I hope you feel some respect for my little one. And I will leave my warning unspoken. Sit down, Henrietta. Your man will remain behind you. How much have you told him?
2: About what, Neil?
1: Oh, you're such a young innocent, aren't you? How much have you told him?
2: I don't know what you're talking about, Neil. How could I tell him anything?
1: Who are you trying to impress? After all, the captain shouldn't mind if you're only a few £100,000 outside the law, should you, Captain?
0: As long as you're enjoying yourself.
2: I don't know what you're talking about, Neil.
1: How interesting. You mean the disposal of jewels valued at £200,000 was too unimportant to be discussed in your home?
2: Neil! Do you mean my husband?
1: I do indeed, and you know it. Lucian Ainley and the brilliant robbery of the Himalayan Transport Company. You believe it, or you wouldn't have flown so rapidly to Hong Kong after my cable to you.
2: I was worried about Lucian.
1: You were worried about the jewels.
2: Where is Lucian?
1: He is dead, my dear. And you and your captain will be also, unless you tell me where the jewels are.
2: Neil, I don't know anything about them. Lucian never told me anything. Believe me, I don't know. I really... Neil, what are you doing?
1: Sit still. If you tell me the same story for 40 minutes, I'll try to believe you.
0: I'd moved 2 inches closer to the chair while he backed halfway across the room. He had a thin leather belt in one hand and he held his automatic in the other. Just as his arm went back and he was briefly off balance, I dropped to my knees behind the chair, grabbed the legs and threw everything. Chair, writhing girl, and my 210 pounds on him all at the same time. I stumbled across Hank in the tangle, sprawled forward into Neil's legs just as his automatic snapped. I got my feet under me, pulled him partway up by his hair and one shoulder, gave him my right knee. I heard his breath leave him. When the pain doubled him up, I hit him just above the chin with my right. I got to my feet, lifted Neil by his clothes. I took him out of the room. I stopped at the head of the stairs. And I tossed him down! What's the matter with you?
2: Oh, are you all right?
0: Sure, I'm all right.
2: Oh, hold me, Phil, please. Hold me.
0: Did he hurt you?
2: Not very much.
0: The devil he didn't.
2: Phil, could we go someplace else?
0: You mean 5x5 might show up now?
2: Oh, I think so.
0: And we aren't going anyplace else. We'll wait for him. Go get some decent clothes on. And do something with your face. You're a mess. We didn't have to wait long for our next visitor. When I heard his footsteps on the stairs leading to our floor, I hustled Hank into a corner where she'd be out of sight. I waited at the door with Neil's automatic. It was a funny approach, and for a split second, I had the crazy hunch that it wasn't 5x5. The hunch was right, it wasn't.
3: Skip! What the devil happened to you?
0: Gallagher, what are you doing here?
3: I came up to... talk to you.
0: What do you want, Red?
3: I just wanted to talk to you. Don't you think this vacation has gone on long enough?
0: What do you mean?
3: I just want to know if you're going to turn into a Hong Kong playboy or come back to the ship, that's all. I think the least I deserve is the truth, don't you?
0: Yes,
3: dear. Well, I'm not thinking about myself. I'm thinking about the boys and the crew. After all, they're as much your responsibility as mine, and I'm not... Well, can you come out here so I can talk to you?
0: Yeah, sure, Red. What?
3: Some dough was delivered to the ship for you, and sailing orders from Kang.
0: Did you open them?
3: They were open. The next port's Haiphong. I was thinking, if you want to stick around for a while and come down by land, I could take the Queen down. Well, it's none of my business.
0: How'd you find me?
3: Through the police. You're mixed up with some nice hot company this time.
0: I know it, Red.
3: They got their clamps ready for your girl. And I'd like to see you get out before they shut. They've had their fingers on every move you've made since you met her. You're in deep enough, Skip.
0: All right, Red. All right, gather the crew. We'll sail at 9 tonight.
3: Attaboy, Skipper. There are plenty more like her where we're going.
0: Yeah.
2: What? What is it, Phil?
0: Come here, Hank. Sit down.
2: Is this goodbye, Phil? You just tell me if it is.
0: What if I told you that Red was taking the ship and that I was going to stay here?
2: Oh, that'd be bad for you and good for me. And we'd make it somehow.
0: What about that 200,000-pound bundle of jewels?
2: Would it make any difference, Phil?
0: No. Now, what if I told you that the police here in Hong Kong were absolutely sure that you do know where the jewels are?
2: Phil, that's impossible. Unless Neil made a sworn statement out of his suspicion.
0: It's true, Hank. They're ready to take you. Listen, if I could draw the police away from you and give you a break...
2: Draw the police away from me.
0: You wouldn't take the break?
2: With you drawing the police? What kind of a break would that be with you in danger for no reason at all? Phil, why are you saying all these things?
0: To get to the real way out and to make it sound as simple as it really is. The Scarlet Queen is sailing tonight at 9 and you're going with her.
2: Oh, I could go with you.
0: You see how simple it is?
2: Oh, it's with you. That's all I can see.
0: It's the way out, Hank. We'll figure the rest when it comes up, okay?
2: Oh, okay. How can I answer that? How can I answer a question as big as my whole life?
0: Just say sure it's okay and shut up. Better just shut up and come here. Everything's going to be all right now, darling. Isn't it?
2: I'm not afraid. I'm not afraid of anything.
0: You have to leave a lot of your stuff.
2: That's all right.
0: You can only take one bag. I'll take it down to the ship right now.
2: You're going to leave? Now?
0: I have to, Hank. Got things to take care of.
2: Oh, yes, yes. I know you do. Yes. And you'll be back when?
0: I'll pick you up at 8:30.
2: Phil. Oh, Phil, hurry back. I've gotten so used to you.
0: It's about 3 hours, darling. We can handle that, can't we?
2: I don't know. Hold me, Phil.
0: Oh, yeah.
2: 3 hours. I don't know if I can get through.

I took her one small bag with me when I left. I got down to the waterfront without being followed and took her bag into a dive. Drank my way through the longest 3 hours of my life. I had to do it this way. I'd asked her if she'd let me draw the police away and she'd refuse, so I had to leave her. I had to do it my way. At 8:15, when she was counting the last 15 minutes to the time when we'd be together, I made an anonymous phone call to the Hong Kong police. At 8:45, I staggered drunkenly aboard my ship, carrying in my arms a straw-stuffed dress. At the end of the pier, I saw the police I'd called. I walked a little slower. Then I saw him, the squat figure of 5x5, skulking in the lee of a warehouse. And I knew that in the mist, the object in my arms would pass very well to all of them as Henrietta Hank Ainley, on her way to Haiphong.

0: pushed slowly out of the fog-blanketed harbor, crept past the invisible Stonecutter's Island, and turned south into the steady roll of the South China Sea. The wind we picked up outside swirled gray dampness across our decks and rattled the running rigging.
1: Stand by to make sail!
0: The miserable crew moved sullenly to their stations at the halyards. This foggy departure meant nothing to them. They hadn't known Hank Ainley. Sheet moved sluggishly up the mast, and the moisture that clung to it gleamed dully in the faint glow of our running lights.
1: To the jib sheets, man!

0: tried his best, but the men moved like martyrs to a lost cause. And the jibs moved out, then the mizzen. The Scarlet Queen groped her way into the fog.
1: That's a bad night, Skipper. But not much shipping down this way. I guess we don't have to worry too much about collision. Do you think so? Oh, come on, Skipper. Pull out of it. What'd you do, fall in love with something?
0: Shut up! Get out of here, Gallagher. Leave me alone.
1: Hey, Skipper, climb off. What did I do?
0: Nothing, Red. Nothing.
1: Look at you!
0: What's the matter with me?
1: You got us 2 points off course and the mainsail is starting to flutter. That proved she wasn't good for you. Oh, look. You already got one lady in your life. That Scarlet Beauty under our bowsprit.
0: Log entry. The Ketch Scarlet Queen. 11:30 p.m. Miles traveled from San Francisco. 11,047. Dense fog. Wind light. Sail reduced because of bad visibility. Ship secured for night. Signed, Philip Kearney. 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
14: 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The throbbing drums beat out their rhythm.

0: The throbbing drums beat out their rhythmic music as the jungle seethes and bristles with unseen life. Juju is abroad tonight, and the listener knows that out in the Juju Grove there will be grisly rituals taking place. And by morning, there will be one less native in the land. But listen, the booming of the drums brings you a story. A story of Africa. Seeking in Africa for a lost people, Professor Anton Edwards and his party follow the directions of a talking, mummified head. A head that speaks a language he has been studying with another man for years. But the directions the talking head gave them led them into difficulties, and the professor became a little suspicious. On climbing a circular range of mountains, they find themselves on the edge of an extinct volcanic crater. An earthquake starts them sliding into the crater. Reaching the bottom, they discover the place to be inhabited by a medieval people who are ruled by the priests in cruelty and fear. Unfortunately, the professor's party killed two sacred apes, and the priests have vowed to put them to death for the sacrilege. But the queen of the people, in a secret interview, begs the professor to wrest her country from the power of the priests. The professor's party now is awaiting the summons to appear before the high priest in the hall of the Temple of the Rock, when the talking head delivers a message.
1: What's the head saying, sir?
2: Nothing very important, Jack. Except that it confirms an opinion I've had ever since we were taken prisoners on that hill.
1: You sounded a little upset just now.
2: Yes, perhaps I did. Let's get together on this, Jack. The priests have decided to sacrifice us in this sacred rock contraption of theirs. And apparently, from what the queen says, it's worked from a big cross that stands on the altar.
3: How do you know that, Father?
2: She said immediately the high priest turned the cross to face the victim. The two sides of the rock closed and crushed the poor creature to death. That means the cross is the lever that controls the awful device.
1: Well, that's clear enough. It must be worked with a very powerful spring.
2: I doubt if they know anything about springs, Jack. But there's another thing we know. That the rock, once closed, is never opened in front of the people. Now, if we can get that rock to close before we're in it, they'll have to put off the sacrifice and give us time to think up another one.
3: But how can you do that? The cross that controls it will be heavily guarded.
2: This cross is evidently a relic of old Crusader days. If so, it's undoubtedly made of solid iron. A well-placed rifle bullet at the extreme end of one of the arms would soon turn it and spring the trap.
1: Say, that's perfect, sir. But you'll have to be careful to hit it in the right spot. It may swing only one way.
2: Yes, I've thought of that. But I think we can overcome it with our field glasses.
3: Oh, you mean there'll be a part of the altar cut away for it to swing?
2: Yes. I doubt if the priests allow the people to get near enough to see how it works. But glasses will offset that.
1: Well, that's fine, sir. But what if they decide to get rid of us some other way?
2: Then, as I said before, backs to the wall and let them have it.
3: Heavens, it's getting dark already. There seems to be no twilight in this place at all.
1: They'll be here for us soon. I hope they don't try to take the guns away from us. We'll be cooked properly if they do.
2: They won't. They don't understand the use of them. And I don't think they'll take Unguru's spear. The guards are probably all wearing armor and feel perfectly safe.
3: How about light, Father? You'll need plenty of light to make that shot.
2: They'll have some sort of oil lamps and tallow candles in there. But if there's not sufficient light, Jack, throw the flashlight directly on the cross.
1: Well, that'll make them sit up and take notice without anything else.
2: Well, let's sit down and wait. We may have some quick thinking to do shortly.
3: Oh, heavens, that awful head seems to want to talk at the most inopportune moment.
1: What did it say, sir?
2: I didn't quite catch it. Wait a minute, it may speak again. Yeah. Talking about revenge. Yes, just what I thought. Revenge. I should have realized it before, but... Well, nothing...
3: Father, look.
1: Don't be frightened, Lorna. It's all right.
2: Well, they've come for us. Let's get it over with. You youngsters follow me. Lorna first, and then Guru will bring up the rear. Come on.

0: And whatever you do, don't let go of your rifles.
1: Buona.
0: Well, Nguru?
1: Nguru, snake woman, lead way,
0: huh? Apana, you old fighter, do as I say. You guard the rear. Wait for my word.
1: Aye, Buona.
2: Oh, what a beautiful place. Gives me the shivers, though.
0: I don't wonder. They evidently mean us to stand here. There's the rock.
3: Great heavens, sir. What a murderous-looking thing.
2: Oh, look at those horrible marks inside the cave. Oh.
3: Don't look at them, Luna. Keep your mind on what we have to do. Try and think how many people are here.
0: At least 70,000, Jack. I've never seen such a huge place in my life. There's the cross right in the center on a raised dais.
3: Shall I put the glasses on it? There's plenty of light.
0: Yes. See what you can see. The priests haven't come in yet.
2: Will the queen be here, Father?
0: Hush. We're not supposed to know there is a queen.
2: Oh.
0: She probably sits on that carved stone chair. This place is packed with priceless antiques.
3: I found it, sir. That right arm moves away from us, and the left comes this way. A part of the rock in which it's embedded is cut away to the left. That shows it swings this way.
0: That's fine, Jack.
2: There's a light coming out of the tunnel. Look.
4: Behold ye! Behold ye! The ruler of the rock! Hold up thy hands and bow thy heads, ye people of the city of the rock! The queen approaches.
2: It's the queen. Oh, doesn't she look lovely?
3: Those fellows in armor walking with her must be our friends. Look, there come the priests.
0: That's the high priest, the one with the long beard. Look at his little cruel eyes feasting themselves on us. Dirty rat.
2: What is it?
0: The high priest taking his place on the floor in front of the queen. This is where the argument starts.
2: Can you hear what he's saying?
0: No. No, but I can tell by his gestures what he's saying. There. He's pointing an accusing finger at us. He's come to the part where our little medicine killed the sacred apes.
3: Good Lord, the people must be with him. A bloodthirsty hypocrite.
2: The queen's interrupting him.
0: Yes, the good foolish woman. I wish you'd let him go ahead and start his game. There. Look. He's standing back. He's going to put the vote to the people. Listen.
3: That's Bennett, sir.
2: The queen's looking around anxiously at us, Father. When are you going to do something?
0: Plenty of time, Lorna. Wait until the old bird starts his miracles, and I'll go him one better, the dirty hound. I'll make him wish that rock was any place but here.
3: Have you changed your plan, sir?
0: No. I'll close the rock all right. Watch. He's going to start the show.
2: He's going towards the rock.
0: Yes, that's a part of the ceremony. He goes there to show the people that the rock won't close on a priest, only on its chosen victims. In a moment, he'll wish he'd never been born, the murdering devil.
3: What are you going to do?
0: Catch him in his own trap. Let go my arm, you fool.
3: You can't shoot now, sir. It's...
0: It's justifiable homicide, you idiot. Watch.
2: Oh, how horrible. Oh, Jack, Jack.
3: Don't worry, dear. Your father had to do that to save us from the same fate. He was quite right.
2: Where's Father going?
3: Listen. He's going to talk to them. The guards are afraid to touch him.
5: Ye people of the city of the rock, hearken ye and learn. No harm shall befall thee. Wilt thou be murdered one by one by these who call themselves priests? They are but cast in one mold and measured with one rule. They say and do naught but that which increaseth their power. And they feed upon the wrappings of witchcraft.
2: Is Father safe out there, Jack? He's only got Nguru with him. Those guards might start something any minute.
3: Look, they're standing back to back. Keep your rifle ready, Lorna. We may have to shoot quickly.
5: And so I say unto you, bethink ye of thy sons and daughters. Depart unto thy houses and ponder. answer that which I have spoken. For the power of these false gods is at an end.
3: They're backing over this way.
2: Look, one of the priests. He's going at them with a knife. Oh, and Goro!
3: That's another one gone where they just sent us. The spear went right through his throat.
6: Into the room we came from. Hurry.
3: You go on, sir. Orne and I will cover you.
0: Careful, that crowd looks rough.
2: Oh, here's the queen coming. Shall we let those guards of hers in with her?
3: I guess so. Come on, they'll follow us. Everybody else seems to be going the other way.
2: Oh, you know, Jack, I believe I'm going to faint.
3: If you do anything like that now that the worst is over, I'll disown you. Here we are.
0: Fine, Laura. You stuck it out well. Come, sit down, child.
3: The queen's coming this way, sir.
0: Good. She'll probably know what's likely to happen next. Those priests look ugly to me. So the snake woman had her kiss after all, Nguru, eh?
1: Aye, Buana. Smell a more blood soon.
3: Here's the queen, sir.
7: Oh, great man, thou hast kept thy word. But in truth, upon the morrow shall we have war. The priests are fleeing into the hills, taking many followers, yet are many faithful to me.
0: What is the number of thy followers?
7: They number 30,000, and they clamor for thee to lead them in battle against the hosts of the priests. For so reads the prophecy. Rivers of blood shall run ere happiness settles upon the land. Art thou ready, great fighter?
0: Aye, noble woman. I am ready.
8: Once upon a time there was an engineer.
9: Choo-choo Charlie was his name, we hear.
8: He had an engine and he sure had fun. He used good and plenty candy to make his train run.
10: Charlie says, love my good and plenty. Charlie says, really ring the bell. Charlie says, love my good and plenty. Don't know any other candy that I love so well.
11: Would you credit it? 50-odd years of baking it same old Orvis. Now top brass at Orvis tell me they want an alternative. Still with same wheat germ goodness, but a bit softer like and less crusty. I told them I'm too old to change my ways now. I'll put one at Lads onto it. Very nice, young Harold. If you like that sort of thing.
12: Orvis Handy Love. A new, softer Orvis.
13: Is that proper farmhouse cheddar?
14: No, I don't think so.
13: What about that?
14: No. It's quite nice, though.
13: Is it? Do you think I might try a piece?
14: Mm.
13: I'll have 2 ounces, please.
12: Jacob's, the cream of cream crackers.
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18: 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Somehow other beef burgers just don't taste the same.

0: down.
1: Yes, there's coffee pot freshness in every cup of Maxwell House.
2: Once upon a time there was an engineer.
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2: He had an engine and he sure had fun. He used good and plenty candy to make his train run.
4: Charlie says, love my good and plenty. Charlie says, really ring the bell. 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
4: It's a plane.
6: It's Superman.
8: And now, Superman, champion of the weak and the oppressed, mighty fighter for the cause of truth and justice, who has appeared on Earth from the planet Krypton with an amazing strength and a physical structure never before realized, who goes about in the world of human beings and mingles with men as young Clark Kent, news reporter. When we last saw Superman, he had just driven back a mass of rioting convicts at the Western Penitentiary of San Miguel, using a 20-foot timber as a weapon. For a moment, the situation is saved, but only for a moment. The Wolf and Kino are still barricaded in the dining hall with a few desperate convicts. As our story continues today, Superman has leaped into a cloud of tear gas and vanished. But already word of his unbelievable performance has reached the office of the warden and has also reached into the dining hall, the hiding place of Kino and the Wolf. Listen.
9: Hey, boss. Where are you?
10: Here, Kino. What's the matter? Close the door.
9: Listen, I just heard from one of the guys that tried to rush the gates. They couldn't do it.
10: Why not?
9: They were stopped. Forced back into the cell block.
10: What stopped them?
9: Not what. Who? Hey, boss, there was a guy in a red cloak that jumped over the wall, right out of a cloud of gas.
10: What? A man in a red cloak?
9: Boss, it's the same one, the one that stopped us from wrecking the Silver Clipper and broke up our car and turned us over to the cops. He's here at San Miguel.
10: No, it's not possible.
9: Yeah, and I'll tell you something else, too. That reporter's here. That Clark Kent.
10: Clark Kent?
9: Yeah, I seen him myself, running around a corner to the warden's office.
10: Ah, so Kent's here, too, huh? We owe that smart young man something, you know? And I think this is the time to pay him.
9: You and me both, boys.
10: Kent doesn't know it yet, but the minute he makes a move or gets in our way, well...
9: I get you. Say, how you gonna wake it?
10: Look, you know, it's almost time. That gas is like a smokescreen over the yard.
9: So what?
10: Just this. When I give the signal, you and I and a few of the boys will dash across the yard to the steam plant.
9: Hey, boss, suppose they shoot at us from the towers?
10: Don't worry, they won't. In the first place, the warden doesn't want bloodshed. He's soft, you know that. He'll do his best to break the riot with tear gas.
9: He'll tell them to shoot if we make a break.
10: When we're ready to break out, Kino, they won't even see us. And they won't shoot when we rush for the steam plant. I've got a little trump card, Kino. A little surprise for the warden and Mr. Clark Kent. Help me fix this broken telephone wire, Kino. Open that box. If I can get the phone to work, I've got a little message for the warden. Now find that loose end.
8: And meanwhile, Superman, having forced the rioting convicts back into the cell block, unaware that the Wolf and Kino are barricaded in the dining hall, enters the warden's office as Clark Kent.
11: Who are you?
12: Is this Warden Bowman?
11: Yes.
12: I'm Clark Kent of the Daily Planet.
11: Warden speaking.
13: Warden, I'm calling from the dining hall.
11: What? Who is this?
13: Never mind. You don't need to know. But you should know this. Miss Lois Lane is right here with us.
11: You've got Lois Lane?
13: Quite so, Warden. At the moment, she's safe. But she won't be safe long unless you do as you're told.
11: Man, think what you're doing.
13: Oh, I thought, Warden. I've had weeks and months to think. When we leave this place, the girl is going with us. If there's any shooting, she'll be the first one to stop a bullet.
11: Wait, you kid!
13: Remember what I say, Warden. And if there's a reporter named Clark Kent in your office, tell him to remember, too. Tell him to remember the Silver Clipper.
11: Wait, come back here!
12: Warden, the Silver Clipper... The man who spoke to you was the Wolf.
11: How did you hear that? How did you know who he was?
12: Never mind. If he's got Lois Lane, there isn't a second to waste. I'll be back later, Warden.
11: Hey, stop that man. Kent, where are you going?
12: Just wait and see. I'm going to rush the dining hall. Have your guards ready when the mob comes out. So long.
8: Once outside the warden's office, hidden by the heavy clouds of rolling gas, Clark Kent in a split second becomes Superman, Man of Steel, and streaks for the roof of the dining hall.
0: Those devils. They've really got Lois. I'll give them something they'll never forget. Ah, there's the dining hall. Look at those guards trying to force their way in with tear gas. They'll never make it. Watch how long it takes Superman. Down. Down. Now then, won't take me long to get in there. I'll rip through this roof in no time.
8: With hardly an effort, Superman bends to the roof, seizes sheets of metal in his bare hands, strips them off like paper, crashes through planks and beams, and leaps into the dining hall.
12: Hey, what's that? That guy in the red cape.
7: I seen him at the gate. It's the same one. Run, beat it.
0: All over, boys. The riot stops right here. I'll open those doors and march out in the yard with your hands up. Go on, move.
7: No, who is this guy? Run!
0: Quick! Come on, quick! Keep moving. Out there and turn yourselves over to the guards. And if I were you, I'd have my hands up. Faster, boys, faster. And Kino. Didn't see them anywhere. Must be hiding in the cellar with Lois. They won't hide long. Lois! Lois Lane, where are you? All right, if I've got to rip this place apart, I'll do it. But you'd better not be there when I find you, Wolf. Here I come!
8: But the Wolf is not to be found. Under cover of Superman's attack on the dining hall, he and Kino, carrying Lois between them, have slipped out a side door into clouds of smoke and made their way to the steam plant close against the prison's outer wall. There, with a small band of helpers.
14: Boss, what do we do with the girl?
15: You beast! Let me go!
14: Throw her in the corner, Kino. No, no, no, don't untie her hands.
15: What are you going to do?
14: Keep you with us, Miss Lane, as an antidote for Mr. Clark Kent.
15: Clark Kent?
14: Quite so. If Kent bothers us this time, I'm sorry, but it won't be too healthy for you.
15: Kent? But he isn't anywhere near
14: me. Oh, pardon me, but he is. Right up there in the warden's office, Miss Lane.
15: Kent!
14: Stop it, Kino, stop it!
16: He'll be all right, but you better hurry for it. They know we're here and they're getting ready to rush us.
14: All right, get the cover off the steam tunnel. How are you coming down there?
16: Okay, be all ready in a minute. Hold them off. Boss, they're getting closer.
14: You over there. Have you got the steam lines rigged?
17: All ready. They're on your cell. We'll throw them and stay.
16: Here they come.
14: All right, turn on the steam. Point the nozzles down the yard. Let them have it.
8: While half of the Wolf's men worked frantically to open the tunnel beneath the steam plant leading to escape, the others fight off prison guards with live steam from the boilers. And meanwhile, not having found either the Wolf or Lois in the cellar of the dining hall, Superman streaks back to the office of the warden as Clark Kent.
18: We're rounding them up now, sir. Came pouring onto that dining hall as if the devil was after them.
19: Half of them said the devil was after them. They yelled about a guy in a red cape. Said he came right through the roof.
18: What about the ones in the steam plant? We'll get them, Warden.
12: Warden, any news of Lois Lane?
18: Kent, where have you been?
12: Down in the yard, around the dining hall. But I haven't seen a sign of Lois. Warden, what do you think?
18: Kent, I don't know.
20: Warden, sir, they've turned live steam into hose lines. Look! Look, they're fighting off the guard.
18: The fools! What do they think they can gain by that? They can't get anywhere from the steam plant.
21: Warden, sir, I saw them. They ran across from the dining hall. They had the girl with them, Warden. They've got the girl in there in the steam plant.
18: Hey, where are you going, Kent? Hey, call that reporter back. Stop it! Catch him! Dead!
8: A race against time. Lois in the power of the Wolf. Kent dashes into the yard, heedless of the warning cries of the guards, plunges into a cloud of steam, and at once becomes Superman.
22: Hey,
0: oh, no, I won't. I'll have them out of there in no time. Steam can't hurt me. Go on, boys, turn it on full. And watch out for yourselves, because here I come, right through that door. Now then, what? Where are they? Oh, they fastened those hose lines to the window. Lois! Miss Lane! Lois, where are you?
15: Help! Lane! Quick!
0: There she is. Oh. Fainted, too. Got to get her out of here. Turn off that steam, quick! When she comes around, she'll just see Clark Kent. And so will all the rest.
15: Oh. The tunnel. Down that tunnel.
18: Hey! This way! Miss Lane says they got away down the tunnel.
1: No, they didn't.
18: Hurry up!
1: We got them on the other side. Miss Lane, are you all right?
15: Yeah. I'm all right.
1: Well, I reckon you can thank your friend Clark Kent for that.
15: Kent? I didn't see you. How did you get here?
18: Oh, gee, Miss Lane, never mind that now. Point is, I did get here, and just in time.
15: Was it you that got me out? I thought I saw a tremendous figure in a red cape.
18: Oh, gosh, I sure hate to disappoint you, Miss Lane. I guess you figured I was Superman.
15: Oh, no. Don't worry, Clark Kent. Why did you stop to look after me? If you'd been on your job, you'd have gone after those convicts down the tunnel. Oh, no. You'll never be confused with Superman.
2: Hey, come on.
1: Oh, look. Here comes the warden. Warden, is everything all right?
3: Hey, listen. We got them all but two.
1: All but two?
3: Yes. Two of those guys got away, broke through the tunnel, and got loose.
1: Warden, which ones? Quick. Which ones?
3: That fellow named Kino and the one they call the Wolf. Kino and the Wolf have escaped.
8: Lois Lane is safe and unharmed, but the Wolf and Kino have made good their escape, aided by the power of the Yellow Mask. And unknown to Clark Kent, a strange and terrible adventure lies directly ahead. Be sure to tune in next time and follow the story. And remember, be sure to tune in the next thrilling installment of the amazing transcription feature, Superman.
23: Up in the sky, look! It's a bird!
15: It's a plane!
23: It's Superman!
8: Superman is a copyrighted feature appearing in Action Comics magazine.
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2: Spy catcher. A series of true stories of the unceasing search for enemy spies in water. Based on the memoirs of Lieutenant Colonel Oreste Pinto of the Allied Counterintelligence Service. This week's story is entitled, The Absent Friend. The part of Colonel Pinto is played by Bernard Archer.
3: In the autumn of 1944, the Arnhem disaster had slowed the Allied advance, and northeast Holland was still in German hands. It was certain now that the war would last through another winter. And hundreds of young men, mostly members of resistance groups, were breaking through the German lines to join the Allies. We call them line runners. And as they came through the lines as many as 60 a night, they were funneled to my headquarters, the Dutch counterintelligence mission at Eindhoven. As with the refugees and escapers to Britain, there was always the danger of spies being filtered through. And the nearer the front line, the greater the danger. German intelligence was now desperate for information, and every line runner, whatever his claim to loyalty, had to be searched and screened. As always, we began in the long common room of my headquarters by making a thorough examination of their personal belongings. Suspicion fell on a great number of spies because some item among their belongings aroused our interest and couldn't be satisfactorily explained.
4: Snap.
3: What did you say, Captain?
4: I said snap, sir. How many have you found?
3: 15.
4: Well, I found 20 in my lot, sir. 25 guilder notes, all crisp and clean.
3: I have 15 all crisp and clean. And they're in numerical sequence, too. Who owns your lot?
4: His name is Backhuis Flint.
3: Double-barreled and well off. Mine belong to, Sander R. I'll deal with both cases.
4: Right, sir.
3: How many line runners came through this morning?
4: About 40 of them, sir. They're from the province of Utrecht.
3: Seen any of them?
4: Yes, sir. I was there when they were searched.
3: Well, there may be some simple explanation for all this money, but I'd like to speak to someone we know we can trust before I deal with the owners.
4: I'd suggest Van Velsen, sir. He's one of the resistance leaders from Zeist. He brought his own group through last night.
3: Well, I'll see him first.
4: Right, sir.
3: And keep your eye on this stuff.
4: Very good, sir.
5: Van Velsen, sir.
3: Oh, come in. Sit down, please. Full name, please?
5: Peter Van Velsen.
3: Where do you come from?
5: Zeist, sir. In the province of Utrecht.
3: Occupation?
5: Garage owner. A local carrier.
3: When did you leave Zeist?
5: 4 days ago.
3: Why did you leave?
5: Our town is in the front line now, sir. We did what we could and came through the line.
3: We?
5: My group, sir. I'm a leader of the resistance from Zeist.
3: You brought your group through the German line?
5: Yes, sir.
3: Did you have any trouble?
5: No, sir. We know the area well and we crossed at night.
3: Did you see many Germans?
5: Yes. On the road, sir.
3: Defense positions?
5: No, sir. Only at the bridges. They're moving north on the roads.
3: Did you meet up with any other resistance groups? Line running?
5: Not until Hethoven, boss. And we met up with 2 groups from Amersfoort.
3: You knew them?
5: Some of them, sir. The leaders and the couriers. We traveled with them to this camp.
3: About 40 of you arrived at the camp this morning. Do you know many of them?
5: Most of them, sir. They're resistance men.
3: Do you know the men from the area of Aemnes?
5: Some of them, sir.
3: Backhoist Flint?
5: No, sir.
3: Thunder R?
5: No, sir.
3: Do you know such names?
5: No, sir, but that doesn't mean very much. Perhaps one of the others would...
3: How many in this morning's group do you know? Or rather, how many are not known to you?
5: 7 or 8. But as I say, that doesn't mean very much.
3: But you're known to most of them?
5: Yes, sir.
3: Well, now that you're through the line, what do you intend to do?
5: The young ones want to join the army, sir. Princess Irena Brigade. But I don't think they'll be much use to, sir. They need feeding. There hasn't been enough food in months. They haven't the stamina left for soldiering. By the time they've been rested and made fighting fit, the war will be over.
3: I hope so. And you?
5: Anything you say, sir. I'm a good mechanic and I can drive a vehicle. But I would like to go back to my garage when Zeist has been liberated.
3: I'll see that you do. Well, that's all for the moment. I'll see the rest of your group later.
5: Thank you, sir.
6: This way, please.
3: Well, Corporal, is that hoistman there?
7: Yes, sir.
3: Right, send him in.
7: Back hoistman.
3: Come in. Sit down, please. Name?
8: And back hoistman, sir.
3: Occupation?
8: Farmer.
3: Age?
8: 37.
3: Religion?
8: Protestant.
3: Married?
8: No, sir.
3: Where are you from? Well, where do you farm?
8: In the province of Utrecht, sir. Near Amnes. About 4 miles from Amnes.
3: Large farm?
8: Oh, no, sir. 30 acres.
3: When did you leave your farm?
8: 3 days ago. Tuesday morning, sir.
3: Why did you leave your farm?
8: Well, the war, sir. I've gone to enlist in the Dutch army.
3: Utrecht is still occupied. Where did you pass through the German line?
8: The Viken, sir.
3: Did you have any trouble? Is the line thinly held there?
8: Well, it must be, sir. I had no trouble.
3: Did you see any German units in defensive position?
8: I saw Germans on the road, sir, north of the river. But they were not in defense positions, just moving on the road.
3: Did you see any defense position?
8: No. Just my farm, sir. My farmhouse and the barns were taken over by the Germans on Tuesday morning. That's why I ran off.
3: Which German unit took your farm, you know?
8: I don't know, sir. But it's artillery. 3 large guns and, about 30 men. But I don't know which unit. And they drove in before I was awake, started digging places for guns and searching my buildings. So I ran off.
3: I see. Tell me, why were you carrying so much money with you?
8: Well, it's my life savings, sir.
3: Well, the Germans come before you're awake. They begin to search your buildings. Very rightly, you take your life savings and you run off.
8: Yes, sir.
3: But you can't have been saving for very long, can you?
8: What do you mean, sir?
3: Well, the notes are all so new and clean.
8: Oh, but I took good care of them, sir. You see, it's all I have. They were in my wallet.
3: Well, that's not what I mean. You're a small farmer. This is your life savings. Yet all the notes are new and clean, and they're also in numerical order. How could that happen?
8: I didn't keep my savings under the mattress, if that's what you think, sir. I'm not that sort of man. I know what they say about small farmers, but, well, I'm honest. Before the war, I was doing very well. I banked my money.
3: Go on.
8: Well, when the Germans came to my farm, I told them I had some business in town.
3: Where?
8: Amos.
3: The Germans are still in Amos. Are the banks open for business?
8: Oh, yes, sir. I drew all my savings from the bank that morning and ran off and came here.
3: How did you travel?
8: Well, the Germans wouldn't let me take my cart, sir. I traveled on foot.
3: Alone?
8: Yes, sir.
3: Didn't you travel with the resistance group?
8: No, sir. But I helped the resistance. I worked with them.
3: Well, there are resistance men here from your province, some of them from Amiens. Why didn't you travel with them?
8: Well, I didn't know about that, sir. I wasn't in a group. I worked on my own and did what I could to help.
3: What kind of help?
8: Supplying food, sir. Well, they always came to a farmer for food. And if someone was to be hidden, I helped. I once hid an English airman for 3 weeks.
3: Oh? What was his name?
8: Well, I didn't know that, sir. But he was young. I think he was a fighter pilot.
3: What happened to him?
8: Unfortunately, I don't know, sir. One night, 2 men of the resistance came and took him away. I just did my bit, which was hiding him on the farm.
3: And when the resistance men left Amnes, they didn't tell you?
8: No, sir. My farm's some miles away. When the Germans took my farm, I just drew my savings and left.
3: What other work did you do for the resistance?
8: Well, mostly on the railway line, sir. The line from Amsterdam to Arnhem runs near my farm.
3: Mm-hmm. What did you do?
8: Oh, nothing really important, sir. That night, when it was dark, I'd go down to the railway line. And if there were no guards about, I'd loosen 2 or 3 sleepers and try to derail the next train.
3: Did you succeed? Did you ever derail a train?
8: Yes, once, sir. A small goods train. I did this on the embankment, sir, and it went over the edge.
3: Good. And the other time?
8: Well, it sometimes caused delays. They'll find the damaged place and have to repair the line. Oh, and I supplied the resistance with food, sir, when I could. And sometimes they had meetings at my farm. And sometimes I hid them there at night.
3: Can you tell me their names?
8: No, sir.
3: Why not?
8: Well, they were Utrecht men, sir. We never asked names. It was safer. What you don't know, you can't tell, can you?
3: But you know them by sight.
8: Oh, yes, sir.
3: You came to Eindhoven today with about 40 other line runners. Many of them from Utrecht, some of them from Ames. Do you know any of them?
8: No, sir. There are none there that I worked with.
3: Are you sure? None that you know?
8: No, sir.
3: Thank you. Now, that'll be all for the moment.
8: Thank you, sir. Can I have my money, sir?
3: Not yet. Look after Mr. Backhoist, Flint, and send in Van der Aar.
7: Sir? Van der Aar?
3: Come in. Sit down, please.
8: Thank you, sir.
3: Cigarette?
9: Oh, thank you, sir. They are not easy to get under German occupation.
3: Name?
9: Van der Aar, sir.
3: Age?
9: 35, sir.
3: Religion?
9: Protestant.
3: Where do you live?
9: A village near Emnes, sir.
3: You're married?
9: Yes, sir.
3: Names and ages of your family?
9: My wife is Maria, sir. She is aged 33. My son is Jan, aged 8. And my daughter is little Maria, aged 6.
3: Mm-hmm. Occupation?
9: I was a clerk, sir, in the grain store in my village.
3: When did you leave your village?
9: 4 days ago, sir.
3: Why did you leave?
9: The war, sir. I talked about it with my wife, and I came here to join the Princess Irena Brigade.
3: As you know, it may only be a matter of some weeks until we liberate the north of Holland.
9: Yes, sir.
3: So do you think it was wise to leave your family at this late time and to risk your life coming through the German line?
9: Well, you see, sir, a man of my age must do something for this country. I was a clerk in a little village. I've done little enough. And I talked about this to my wife, sir. I told her that it would all be over soon. And so I've come to join the Princess Irena. I know it is late, sir, but I want to help in the liberation of my country. Then I will return to my village.
3: Yeah. Now, you say you've done little enough. What little have you done?
9: What little I could do, sir.
3: For the resistance?
9: Yes, sir.
3: There was a resistance group near you at Ames. Did you know them?
9: Oh, yes, sir. I helped them.
3: In what way?
9: Well, you see, sir, my house is near the railway, and I would sit at my window and count the German trains that passed and make notes about them. How many ammunition trains, how many wagons, how many troop trains, and pass this on to my leader. As you see, sir, it wasn't very brave and it wasn't very dangerous, but they said it was important.
3: Do you know the names of the resistance leaders in your area?
9: Yes, sir. They're good men. Heroes.
3: Can you name them for me?
9: Yes, sir. Baron den Heysen, he is a great patriot.
3: Mm-hmm.
9: And Lebeck, Sanders, Flex, Skoit, Roloffs. Brave leader, sir.
3: Yeah. Now, you say you've been watching the German train movement. Do you know what happened to this information that you passed on? What use was made of it?
9: No, I don't know, sir. I suppose my leader passed it on to other groups further down the railway line, and it may have been used there, but I don't know. I was only a clerk, and they used me as a clerk.
3: Who did you say your leaders were?
9: Baron den Heysen, sir, and Der Beck, and Sanders, and Skoit, and Roloffs.
3: So you finished with being a clerk, although a useful one, left your family behind, and came to enlist in the Princess Irena Brigade.
9: Yes, sir.
3: Why did you bring so much money with you?
9: Sir?
3: This money. You were only a clerk. You were leaving your family to fend for themselves. Did you feel that you had to bring so much money?
9: Oh, no, sir. I didn't deprive my family of it.
3: Didn't you? They're brand new notes, crisp and clean.
9: Well,
10: I'll tell you about that, sir. I took them. I suppose you might call it stealing, sir, but I don't. I just took them.
3: From whom?
10: A butcher in our village, sir. A collaborator. When I made up my mind to leave and said goodbye to my wife, I wasn't going to let him get away with it. He's been playing along with the Germans all the time. When we were starving, his shop always had plenty of meat, but at prices only freighters could afford. Well, now it was my turn. I left home late that night, sir, and I knew what I was doing. I broke into his place in the early morning, and I took what was there.
3: Which morning?
10: Early on Tuesday morning, sir. But it wasn't stealing.
3: Did someone help you to break in?
10: No, sir.
3: I need to ask you a question. I want you to consider it very carefully before answering. And then answer me with the truth.
10: Yes, sir.
3: Did someone else help you to do this? And did you share the money with him?
10: There is no need to think carefully, sir. I was on my own. I kept what I took. And that's why it may seem a lot for a clerk to have.
3: All right. Now, you came to this post today with other line runners, about 40 of them.
10: Yes, sir.
3: Do you know any of them?
10: No, sir.
3: Many of them are from your province of Utrecht. Some of them are from Inns. Do you know any of them?
10: No, sir.
3: I don't mean do you know them by name. Do you know any of them by sight? Do you know their faces?
10: Well, some of them I may have seen before, sir. I seem to know some of the faces, but I don't know their names.
3: Is there any one of them that you know well?
10: No, sir.
3: Any one of them that you've met recently?
10: No, sir.
3: Any one of them that you've had dealings with?
10: No, sir.
3: Who were the leaders you said you knew?
10: Well, I knew them only by name, sir, by reputation. Everyone does.
3: What were their names?
10: Baron den Heisen. Everyone has heard of him, sir. Der Beck, Sanders, Skoit, Roloffs.
3: Thank you, Mr. van der Aar. That will be all for the moment. I dismissed van der Aar and sent for my assistant, Captain Lager. Both men had told reasonable stories and had accounted for their possession of the money, but there were now two points still to be explained.
11: You want me, sir?
3: Yes, sir. Come in, Captain.
11: Any luck, sir?
3: Yes, I've seen both the men, and their stories are quite good. This, it would seem, is the life savings of Mr. Backhoist Flint, small farmer. He farmed near the town of Ames. And he drew it from the bank at Ames 4 days ago when he ran off to join us. Hence, the notes are clean and in numerical order.
11: I see.
3: Now, this is the property of Mr. van der Aar, clerk in a grain store in a village near Ames. He also left 4 days ago. He's not so wealthy as a farmer, and he confesses that he took the money. He stole it in order to finance his journey from a collaborator, a local butcher. Just have a look at them.
11: Right, sir.
3: You notice that not only is each batch in numerical order, but the serial numbers of both lots of notes run in one unbroken sequence.
11: Hmm.
3: As though they'd been drawn from a bank at the same time.
11: That's interesting.
3: Yes, but it isn't necessarily strange. The farmer drew that lot and ran off to join us. The local butcher drew that other lot and was robbed. But it is strange that both lots turn up at this post at the same time.
11: Well, a lot of men arrived from that area today, sir. The resistance men say the Germans are digging in there and the lads are getting out. They all came here.
3: Yes, I know. I was thinking of that. And this pair are the only two in the batch who don't know any of the others. I was wondering which German officer was financing his spies from a batch of brand new banknotes. Let me have another look at them. Thank you. That's strange.
11: Hmm. Do the two men know each other, sir?
3: No, they insist they don't.
11: Well, if their stories are true, sir, the money is accounted for.
3: Life savings and the theft.
11: Hmm, could be, sir.
3: Hmm. Let's take point number two. I asked van der Aar to name the resistance leaders in the north, and he named them as follows. Baron den Heisen, Herr Beck, Flex, Sanders, Skoit, Roloff.
11: Flex, sir? That's strange.
3: Isn't it? Later I asked him to repeat the names, and he omitted Flex. At the end of the interview, I asked him again, and he omitted Fleck.
4: What made him do that?
3: I'm going to find out. I want you to take back Hoyce Flint to the observation room. When he's safely there, I want Panda R taken to the adjoining room and kept there under guard until I arrive.
4: Do you think they do know each other, sir?
3: I'm going to try to prove it. Now, what I want you to do is this. It was a simple plan, and I thought it might save us a great deal of trouble. While Captain Lagos was setting the trap, I went to the little room where Fanda R, the clerk, was under guard. Hello, Mr. Fanda R.
12: Yes, sir?
3: I was thinking about your resistance work, and I wonder if you would agree to help me.
12: If I can, sir. What do you want me to do?
3: One of the men who arrived this morning, we think he's not a genuine resistance man.
12: I told you, sir, I don't know any of them, not any that I saw.
3: No, but your experience can help. Come over here. There's a peephole here, and there's a man sitting in the room next door. Just look through the peephole and tell me if you recognize him. His name is Backhoist Flint, and he lived quite near you. Go on.
12: All right, sir. No. No, I don't know him.
3: Can you see him quite clearly?
12: Yes, sir. I don't recognize him. Is he from my district?
3: Well, he says he is. You've never seen him before?
12: I saw him this morning when I arrived. But not before that.
3: Sit here. Well, I tell you what. Let's go into that room together, and I'll ask him a few questions about the resistance. I want you to listen to his answers, and afterwards you can tell me if you think he's genuine.
12: All right, sir.

0: Hi, Quentin.
1: Yes, sir?
0: This is a friend of mine, Mr. Panda R. He lives near you at Aimless. I want him to hear your story. Please sit down.
1: Yes, sir.
0: Now, this railway that you claim to have done sabotage on, where was it?
1: It was near my farm, sir. It's the line from Amsterdam to Arnhem.
0: This is the one you watched from your window, Mr. Panda R?
1: Yes, sir.
0: All right, Backwestman, let's hear the story of the railway.
1: It runs near my farm, sir, and I would go down there at night. Not very often. I told you that, sir. It was only when it was dark, and there were no Germans. I had a crowbar hidden near the embankment, a large one. And when I had a chance, I would loosen some of the sleepers.
0: You say you derailed a train?
1: Yes, sir, but it was not important. I told you that.
0: Go on.
1: I loosened some sleepers. And then I waited until it was dark.
2: Guard! Halt! Mind your place. Up!
1: Sir.
0: Oh. You are Flex. It's a pity your friend Van der Aar here. Let's slip that name. It's on our list of collaborators.
1: We are not friends.
2: I tell you, I have never seen this man before.
0: But he is Flex, the collaborator. And if you are not friends, can either of you explain this? Do you have the money, Captain?
3: Yes, sir.
0: Thank you. You two men really should have compared notes before you came to spy. And I mean these notes. Whoever paid you to come to spy was very careless with your lives. He paid you from the same bundle of new notes. Didn't he? And he paid you the wrong way around. I'll explain. He must have paid you, Backhoist Flint. Or do I call you Flex? He must have paid you first with this batch of notes and told you to say, if questioned by someone like me, that you drew them from the bank at Aimless on Tuesday morning. And then he paid you, Sander R., and told you to say, if questioned, that you stole the money from the shop of the collaborator on Monday night, or early Tuesday morning. How careless of him. Early on Tuesday morning, when it was still dark, as you said, the bank wouldn't be open. And Backhoist Flint had not yet drawn his so-called life savings. So how could you have stolen this higher sequence of numbers? Tell me, who was this careless German who paid you the wrong way round? He let you both down? I think you ought to tell me his name. Thunder R and Flex, alias Backhoist Flint, were sent back to base for trial. The war moved on, and I never heard what happened. It should have been a heavy sentence, for they both tried to sell their country for £100 in clean, crisp notes.

0: You've been listening to Spycatcher, with Bernard Archer as Colonel Oreste Pinto. The script was written by Robert Barr, and the program produced for the BBC.
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1: 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It's a new kind of cat food. 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Like it?
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0: The day was warm, as London days in July can be. Behind the bars, assorted animals gazed out at the humans, and in turn, the assorted humans stared back at the animals. It was Sunday in Regent's Park, at the zoo. Muffet and I had gone there with 40 other plainclothes policemen and women. It was not, however, a Scotland Yard picnic. We were after more dangerous prey than leopards, tigers, or cobras.
1: Funny thing about monkeys, sir. Look at that one.
2: Yeah, the face is rather familiar.
1: I hate to say it, sir, but I hope the commissioner never comes down here.
2: Muffet, you have no respect for your superior.
1: Sorry, sir.
2: Come along.
1: There's another vendor, sir.
2: Yes, all right. Can't take any chances. I say there. Ice cream?
3: Sorry, sir. All out.
2: Just a moment. 1 o'clock on Sunday afternoon, and you've sold out.
3: That's right. Just going back for some more.
2: You're pulling my leg. You must have one stick left.
3: Struth, I haven't.
2: Will you open the cabinet, please?
3: Look here. Who do you think you are ordering me about?
1: Scotland Yard, young fellow, my lad. Do as you're told.
3: Scotland Yard? Oh, I'm off.
4: No, you don't.
2: Now then, let's see what you've got in there.
3: Oh, blimey. How'd that get in there? What is it?
2: That, my young friend, is a case of American-made nylon stockings. Brought into England in violation of the customs law and worth, I should imagine, about £500 in the black market.
3: Fancy that.
2: The question is, how did it get in your ice cream cart?
3: Well, I haven't the slightest.
1: You may remember when we get into the yard, sir.
3: You can't arrest me.
2: We're not arresting you. We're taking you down for questioning. Manacles, Moffat?
1: Right, sir.
3: No, I don't want to go to prison. Me poor old mother. And me brother.
2: Where did you get them?
3: A chap behind the reptile cage came up with a cart. Bought all my ice cream. Put this in mine and he gave me a shilling.
2: And what were you to do with it?
3: Take it out to a chap by the gate. He's got a van.
2: Moffat, get some of the men. I want that van.
1: Right, sir.

0: We were too late. The van had gone. For at least the 10th time, the quarry had eluded the trap, and we were left with a 16-year-old boy and a case of contraband nylon stockings. It was a minute incident in a tremendous exercise which had become one of the greatest threats to Britain's economy, the age-old industry of smuggling. The British limitation on import made England the perfect target for these activities. At 9 o'clock on Monday morning, I was called into the office of the Home Secretary.
1: I'm disappointed, Black. I must say that I'm extremely disappointed. The Prime Minister takes a very serious view of the situation. Something's got to be done. Something simply must be done.
0: Well, I can't defend my position, sir, but I hope you understand what we're up against. Now, we know that there's one big gang. But there are also a dozen, perhaps 100 subsidiary gangs, possibly under the same leadership, possibly not, and we don't know who they are. French, Spanish, English, Americans. They use fast planes piloted by ex-combat pilots, both RAF and American Air Force. They use 45-knot Thornycroft torpedo boats to bring the goods in, candidly, sir. The Scotland Yard is not equipped to stop them.
1: What about yesterday?
0: At the zoo, sir? Well, we were informed something was going to happen, a transfer of...

0: extremely small part of the entire problem. Unfortunately, there, as everywhere, they were as well informed as were we. Somehow, they always know when we're going to make a raid.
1: What about the boy?
0: After getting a worthless description of the man who gave him the goods, we let him go. Oh, he's being followed, but I think it's a case of a boy earning a spare shilling.
1: In other words, Black, we've made no progress whatsoever.
0: Following our present pursuits, no. To stop them, if we can, we shall need the cooperation of every nation on the continent and in the Americas.
1: Then get it?
0: All right, sir. I shall. I have one request.
1: Well?
0: Carte blanche.
1: What do you mean?
0: You've assigned me the problem, sir. Therefore, none of my methods will be questioned.
1: Very well.
0: I shall want a squadron of Royal Air Force planes at my disposal, and a destroyer for patrol.
1: What? Planes? A destroyer? Impossible.
0: They're using Spitfires, P-38s, torpedo boats.
1: But it would cost us thousands back.
0: Smuggling costs us hundreds of millions of pounds a year.
1: Give me a ring this afternoon. I'll see what I can do.
0: That afternoon, I received my planes and my destroyer. They were assigned to immediate patrol duty, both in the Channel and the Irish Sea. The ensuing week was devoted to arranging a conference in Amsterdam between police officials from 37 countries. For our plan to succeed, we needed the utmost in international cooperation. It was 2 days after the parley that our cooperative plans began to bear fruit. Yes. Yes, Sergeant. Oh, splendid. Put them through, will you? You're Inspector Black Tallenhaer. What are you till, Captain Stenser? Go, go. Oh, bara bra, tack. Ja? Aha, Frastavanger. They're good, merkely. Bravo, Captain. They're in good begynnelse, sir. Mange tack, Captain Stenser. You da? Ja, farvel. The first report of success had come from Stavanger, Norway. An unlicensed aircraft carrying a cargo of American cigarettes and whiskey had been apprehended. The crew, by their own admission, had been bound for England. But they would not, however, divulge the names of their employers. With this international cooperation during the month of June, a number of smuggling attempts were halted. In Portugal, West Germany, Spain, and even Italy, 3 aircraft were confiscated in Northern Ireland, but at best, these were scattered victories. Our prisoners were little men. The big man was still at large. On July 16th, men of the special branch arrested a London postman who was brought to my office.
2: Hello, Black.
0: Oh, Phillips. Nice to see you again.
2: I should like you to meet Mr. Edgar Thwaite, a loyal servant of the Crown. I'm sure that he wants to tell you about his novel method of delivering black market produce.
0: Sit down, Thwaite. What have you to say for yourself?
3: What do you expect me to say?
0: Oh. From whom do you receive the goods?
3: I don't know.
0: Come now.
3: I don't. I make my letter delivery same as always. In the packages that's got the stuff are special marked. I take them home and wait till I get a telephone call. Then I deliver the packages where I'm told.
0: You say that the packages are specially marked?
3: That's right. They put in my bin before I get to the post office.
0: And you have no idea who puts them there?
3: No.
0: Who contacted you in the first place to do this job?
3: It wasn't me. It was my wife.
0: Your wife?
3: She was walking along the road. A man came up and asked her if she wanted some nylon stockings. She said yes. And he said that she could get as many as she wanted if I would work for him.
0: And this man knew that you were a postman?
3: I suppose so. Edie and I had a talk, and I decided to do it. The man called that night, and I said, okay. That's how it started.
4: Frighteningly simple, isn't it, Black?
0: Are there others in the post office engaged in this activity?
3: I don't know. I don't care.
0: Wait outside, please. Well, it's a little more. You chaps better get to work on the post offices.
4: Like otterheads, Black. Feel sorry, though, for that little chap. A few more years and he'd have had his pension.
0: You must have known that when he took the chance. We're going to stop him and others like him.
4: That's why I like you, Black. You're so earnest when you're working.
0: Oh. Yes, I suppose I am, but, you know, I've been a policeman for so long, it's rather a difficult habit to break.
5: The investigation of the post office department netted us 15 more arrests, and we began to feel that although each arrest in itself was minor, the results when totaled were surely making the distribution of contraband increasingly difficult. It was tedious and frustrating work, for these peddlers were little people. But we knew that by checking the distributors, we could eventually destroy the overseas source organizations. On July 19th at 5 o'clock, I received word from Calais that my associates with the French police had seen a torpedo boat putting to sea, but due to the heavy overcast, had been unable to maintain contact. Our destroyer, somewhere in mid-channel, was notified of this development.
6: The destroyer's equipped with radar, sir. They might get them.
0: We better wireless Captain Newton. Tell him I'm leaving immediately in an observation aircraft and we keep in contact with him.
6: Very good, sir.
0: You hold on here, will you, Moffat? I shan't be long.
6: Right, sir.

0: Lovely old buses, these Hudsons. I used to fly them over the North Sea.
1: Thought they'd buried them all.
0: British economy, old bean. British economy.
1: There's not too much light left.
0: I know. We shall be able to spot them. A boat like that will leave quite a wake.
1: Where is that destroyer?
0: Want to break radio silence? Try to reach them?
1: No, I better not.
0: Hello?
1: Huh? You see something?
0: Down there. See?
1: Yes. It's hard to tell, though.
0: All serene. We'll have a look.

0: everything all right, old boy?
1: Yes, splendid, thanks. My ears, you know. It happens in lifts, too.
0: Oh. I'm taking her into the wind. Give us a better chance to have a long look at her.
1: Torpedo boat, all right. Thornycroft, MPT. Swing around again, will you?
0: Getting dark. If you're sure, better give our position to the destroyer.
1: Righto.
0: Transmitter takes a moment to warm up. She's an odd one, all right. No flag. Can't see. Back! Machine guns!

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1: Now, the second act of Pursuit in the North Sea.

0: Lieutenant Tunney was able to land the aircraft on the surface of the water, but the Hudson began to settle almost immediately after she struck.
1: We've only got a minute or two before she goes down. Are you all right, Black?
0: We wrestled out of the seats, and I felt a moment's panic when I thought I was entangled in the straps of the cumbersome parachute.
1: Here, I'll give you a hand with it. All right now, the door, come on!
0: The floor of the plane began to tilt as we crawled upward toward the door.
1: We'll have a go at it. Together now! Blasted things jammed! Try again!
2: Once more now.
0: We smashed at it again and again.
1: It moved a bit! Once more now!
0: And then the incredible relief as it gave. It allowed us escape into the black and turbulent haven of the North Sea.
1: Watch the wind!
3: Boat! Coming this way!
1: What?
3: Swim this way! Lieutenant! Lieutenant Tunney!
4: Ahoy! Got a line here! Can you catch it?
3: Got it! Oh, wait! The other man!
4: Oh, fast!
3: There's another man!
5: Can you get aboard with the line, or do you want a ladder?
3: No. I can manage. Here,
5: take my hand.
0: There's another man in there. The current must have carried him off.
5: Sorry. Half throttle! Keep your eyes open for that destroyer!
0: We've got to find him. Use a searchlight.
5: Can't do it! The destroyer.
0: Then give me your raft and let me go after him.
6: I'll get it ready, sir.
5: Sorry about this, but it's your own fault.
0: But you'll leave him to drown?
5: Nothing personal, you understand. Oh. But we had to shoot you down. I'm hardly expendable, you know. Usually don't make this trip myself. Couldn't let you notify the destroyer of our position. Who are you? Army?
0: Scotland Yard.
5: Oh, you're the people who've been messing up my organization.
0: If Lieutenant Tunney dies, there'll be a murder charge against you.
5: I'm making money. I'll take that chance.
6: Raft's ready, sir.
5: Right. Cut the throttle. Get it over the side. Put a torch in it. The policeman wants to find his friend.
6: Okay.
5: You may need this. Contraband. It'll keep you warm until you're picked up. There you are, sir. Bottle of Johnny Walker's finest. This case was on its way to Africa. We think we can get more for it by returning it to England. It'll keep you warm. Hang on to it. Now you may look for your friend,

0: I did hang on to the bottle. For 2 miserable hours, whilst with the torch I probed the darkness for a sign of Lieutenant Tunney. Then the destroyer picked me up and we continued the search, but it was fruitless. There was no sign of the torpedo boat, and it was dawn when we put back to Dover, and I returned, still hanging on to the bottle of Johnny Walker, to Scotland Yard. There I finally relinquished it to Physical Laboratory for fingerprints.
1: Bloody fine job, sir, hanging on to that bottle.
0: Oh? Prince?
1: Right you are, sir.
0: Who is it?
1: Englishman. Name is Spencer. Gerald Spencer. War Office files. Discharged 1945. Left England for the continent in 1947. Officially, at least, has never returned.
0: Well, Spencer, huh?
1: Yes, sir. He's got a sister, Marion.
0: Oh, good. Where can she be reached?
1: Here, sir. At the yard.
0: What?
1: Policewoman. Attached to the special branch.
0: Do you realize what that means? The information leaks.
1: Yes, sir. She was assigned to us last month on that raid in Regent's Park Zoo.
0: Get her here, Muppet.
1: Right, sir.
0: We learned that Miss Spencer was not on duty that day, so Muppet and I went to her house. She let us in. There were a pair of nylon stockings drying on a towel draped over the back of the chair.
2: You must forgive the appearance of my place, Inspector. It's my day off.
0: This is an official call, Miss Spencer. I spent an interesting few minutes with your brother last night.
2: Gerald?
0: Yes. It was in the Channel. When was the last time that you saw him?
2: Not since 1947.
0: Oh? You had no contact whatsoever with him since that time?
2: A few letters, that's all.
0: We've tried to maintain secrecy in our operations against smuggling, Miss Spencer. But at almost every turn, our movements had become known.
2: But why did you come to me?
0: We thought that possibly you could tell us how your brother knew that a patrol plane was searching for him and consequently shot it down.
2: Well, I don't know.
0: Resulting in the death of the pilot, Lieutenant Tunney.
2: Because I'm his sister, you think that... Inspector, I've been with the Yard for 2 years, and you'll find that my record is very good.
0: I have no doubt of it. If I'm wrong, Miss Spencer, I owe you a profound apology. But as a policewoman, you must realize that every possibility must be explored.
2: Well, I understand.
0: We wish to search your house.
2: I don't... Yes, of course. You shan't have to search, Inspector. There's a wireless in my cupboard over there.
0: Muppet?
1: Yes, sir.
0: Stay with it, Muppet.
1: Right, sir.
0: How long have you been in communication with him?
2: 1 year.
0: Did he complete his delivery last night?
2: Yes. The things were brought here. They're in my garage.
0: Why have you done this?
2: Why not? It was exciting. It seemed a good way to make a lot of money. Gerald got some pals together on the continent and started bringing stuff over.
0: Who are they? Where are they?
2: Why should I tell you?
0: We know your brother's the leader.
2: What if he is?
0: Simply that he's committed murder. And he'll hang for it.
2: I'm sorry. I'm sure he didn't mean to. He's a nice chap. An awfully nice chap.
0: After she was taken, the house was watched. And another arrest was made when a van and 2 men came to collect the contraband goods. Muffet and I sat by the wireless for 2 days, waiting. On the afternoon of the 22nd, the receiver sparked into life.
3: Here it is, sir.
0: All right, get it down carefully.

0: They won't acknowledge, sir.
1: No, no, don't. Don't. Say there's trouble with the equipment and then break it off midway, sir.
0: Yes, sir.
1: Ah, we'll hope they don't get wind up. Here, let me see that. En route with shipments from Rotterdam. Should arrive usual point at 2000 hours. Four boats. Have vans ready.
0: 8 o'clock, sir. It's past four now. And where would the usual point be?
1: Doesn't really matter, Moffat. I want our planes to patrol the Holland coast and west. We'll board the destroyer. I think, Moffat, we've got a chance to smash Spencer and his gang. Moffat and I stood on the bridge as the hysterical warnings from the destroyer's siren cleared our path from the harbor. Then the lean, gray monster turned its head to the coast of Belgium and at 40 knots bit into the waters of the North Sea.
2: Captain Newton, radar spotted two craft traveling in a northwesterly direction, about 3,000 yards off the port quarter.
3: Yeah, very good. Sound paddle stations. Request 4.7 tourists to arm and make ready.
2: Very good, sir.
3: Helm, alter course to 022.
4: 022, sir.
3: Now, Inspector.
1: I wonder about the other two boats, Captain. We better contact the patrol planes.
3: Quartermaster, notify wireless to request three aircraft, Operation Black.

0: Have a look through the glass, Inspector. They're Thornycroft, MPTs.
1: Yeah, thanks. Well, I can't be sure.
2: But the first boat could be the same one.
0: Yeah, they're changing course. We'll put a shot across the bow. A turret two. Warning salvo.
3: Aye, sir.
2: I don't think you'll stop them with that.
0: I hope we can. Because in a run, they can do a few more knots than we can.
2: They're separating.
0: You want them stopped, Inspector?
2: You can't catch them?
0: No.
2: All right. Blow them out of the water.
0: Fire at will.
4: Pump comes. Fire at will.

0: 6 minutes later, we pulled the survivors from the water. There were three of them, including Gerald Spencer. The other two boats had capitulated after skirmishes with attacking aircraft. The operation has cost His Majesty's government thousands of pounds, but the return on the investment could be calculated in the millions. Pursuit. And the pursuit was ended.
1: 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Music was composed and conducted by Marlon Skiles. John Daner stars as Inspector Peter Black, with Raymond Lawrence as Sergeant Moffat. Also featured in the cast were Irene Tedrow, Terry Kilburn, Eric Snowden, Dan Tobin, Byron Kane, and Tom Holland.
2: Pursuit!
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2: International incident number one. Jack Packer, from whatever corner of the world you may be in at the moment, you're hereby being summoned to London in a matter of the gravest expediency. Signed, the 21 old men of 10 Gramercy Park.

0: I Love Adventure. The American Broadcasting Company presents a new Carlton E. Morse production featuring the international escapades of Jack Packard, Doc Long, and Reggie York. Tonight's incident is entitled... The China Coast Incident.
1: That's the message I received at the American Consul's office in Port Said at 7 o'clock yesterday morning. Jack Packard, from whatever corner of the world you may be in at the moment, you're hereby being summoned to London in a matter of the gravest expediency. Signed, the 21 old men of 10 Gramercy Park. There it was. Here I am on the last lap of my journey up from Liverpool to London. I could have flown right into Croydon Field and been there by this time, except for one of those grisly, greasy black fogs of London. However, I'll be there in good time even so. And now, who are the 21 old men of 10 Gramercy Park? Who are they? I've never seen any mention of them in the papers. They certainly have had no rumor value in official circles, no conversational value in social circles, no scandal value in high places. And yet, when I gave some slight indication of putting the radiogram down as a practical joke from either Doc Long or Reggie York, wherever they might be in the world today, suddenly there was pressure all about me. A gentle hint from this quarter, a subtle warning from that quarter, an over-eagerness to help me get on my way to London. Nobody ever came out and said, I know the 21 old men of 10 Gramercy Park, and you'd be wise to obey them. Nobody even mentioned the 21 old men. But it took me less than an hour after I got this message to get the idea and bestir myself. And here I am, plunging through the dripping, grimy tunnel of fog, only minutes from Piccadilly Station. I wish Doc Long, Reggie York were waiting at the end of this trip. I even wish I had the faintest notion where they are. We broke up the A1 detective agency out in Hollywood when Pearl Harbor came along. Reggie made a beeline for the Royal Air Force back in England. I'd get cheerful messages by way of returning American ferrying pilots, and then I lost him. Doc Long got himself a job with the Flying Tigers over in China. Then he became a P-38 fighter pilot in the last phase of the war. Then he just fell out of sight. I'd always meant to get over that way one of these days, put a tracer on Doc, but up to now I've been chivvied about by American intelligence until I haven't been able to call my soul my own. The fact that I've been completely released from all intelligence work to meet the 21 old men in itself is one of the marvels of modern times. Well, I get my luggage. Train's slowing down.
2: Major Jack Packard?
1: Uh-oh, here it is.
2: Major Jack Packard? Major Jack?
1: Yeah, what is it?
3: You're Major Jack Packard?
1: That's right.
3: Very good, Major. We're entering the station. I shall have the pleasure of conducting you to your destination.
1: Is that necessary?
3: Oh, watch yourself, sir. Come along, sir. There's no time for conversation. Headed straight for the Lion's Den at once, sir. This way, please.
1: Did I hear you correctly? Did you say Lion's Den?
3: That you did. The Lion's Den, alias 10 Gramercy Park.

0: far as I go, sir.
1: Oh.
0: Go right in, sir. Make yourself comfortable.
1: Walk right into the lion's den.
0: It's all right, sir. Walk right in. Bye, sir.
1: Amazing. A regular cathedral of a room. 2-3 stories to the ceiling. Dimly lit by the tall, leaded, dome-like windows in which the color and pageantry of the ages have been done by some exquisite artist. Tapestries on the wall, period furniture in richness and luxury known only to a fabulous oriental monarch someplace down the corridors of history. What's this? Suddenly before my eyes, a great tapestry which covers the whole of one end of the room is rolling back. And there before my eyes is the greatest mirror I've ever seen. 40 feet across, 60 feet to the ceiling. A flawless mirror reflecting every item of color and beauty all over again. And there I am, repeating myself in the glass. Hello, a voice.
2: To you, the west wall is a mirror. To the 21 old men seated in the room behind it, the west wall is a window through which we not only enjoy the great beauty of the room you stand in, but can examine you with infinite care, so that we may know you from this time on, but without you knowing anything of us.
1: Are you able to hear me?
2: We hear you.
1: Why am I here?
2: You are needed.
1: Who are you?
2: That you will never know.
1: Then I want to get out of here.
2: Wait!
1: There's no use. For all I know, you may be a criminal gang. You may be the instigators of war. You could be anything. With as much money and power at your disposal as this setup indicates you have.
2: Yes, we have money and power.
1: Only official government should be allowed
2: to... You have been a citizen of the world for a great many years. In your young manhood, you studied to be a physician.
1: Well, here I...
2: Oh, yes. We know that. We know why you were never able to complete your medical education.
1: Now, just a minute.
2: That is not meant as a threat nor a warning. Because when we complete this interview, you are free to go as though you'd never been called in. We simply want you to understand that we know everything there is to know about you. You were a freebooter in South America. You and your later companions, Doc Long and Reggie York, were members of the Chinese National Army when the first Japanese incident took place years ago. You had a detective agency in Hollywood.
1: That's right.
2: During the war, you have been with United States Intelligence. We know your work there, and it is because of your wide knowledge, not only of formal negotiation, but of rough and tumble undercover fighting, that you have been assigned to us at our request.
1: By U.S. Intelligence?
2: Yes.
1: Now, that should be good enough, but I want to know more.
2: You know that in this world of chaos, which is our heritage out of World War II, there is banditry and piracy and madness abroad in every land.
1: Yeah?
2: You know that much of it is too delicate, too touchy for the official government of any nation to handle. A formal government could plunge its country into new wars overnight, if it even looked in certain directions today. But much can be done undercover, beneath the surface. Much can be done by 21 old men, each representing the country of his nativity. We are men who would do for the people of the world what their own governments know should be done, but cannot do, because their hands are tied.
1: Well, in that case, count me in.
2: That is well. Sir James, will you give Major Packard his first assignment?
3: There is a man somewhere in French Indochina, in the area of Saigon, who is a great man, a fine scientist. He is either a prisoner of international gangsters, or he is a man in hiding. He has the knowledge of a destructive force, which placed in the hands of the wrong people would mean murder and slaughter for half the world. He is a friend of democratic people. We want him, and we want his scientific knowledge. We cannot have it. It must not fall into the wrong hands at any cost.
1: The man's name?
3: Dr. Alfred Wentz.
1: When can I leave?
2: A plane takes off for the Orient in exactly 1 hour. You will be aboard it.
1: In this pea soup fog?
2: London pea soup fog. will be one of the very minor obstacles of this assignment. Step outside. There is a batman waiting to deliver you to your mission.

0: The refugee liner Viking, out of Saigon with its load of frightened, nondescript humanity, fleeing from the chaotic whirlpool of Indochina hate and strife, is in the China Sea, 300 miles off the island of Hong Kong. On this last lap of my assignment, after 7 hectic and nerve-shattering days in the back alleys of Saigon and 4 days at sea, I was on the promenade deck consoling a good-looking Scandinavian girl.
1: Oh, no.
0: Take it easy, honey. Take it easy.
1: Oh, but Mr. Packer.
0: Listen, Frida, anything can happen on this screwball ferry boat.
1: Oh, but there was a shot.
0: Chinese firecracker. Somebody let off a pop gun. Let the bridge worry about it.
1: That piece of paper I handed you tonight at dinner. You got it?
0: Yeah. One word. Pirates.
1: Yes. One of the evil ones is aboard the ship. One of their cleverest and brightest. I noticed him the second day out.
0: And so you think he's after someone on this tub, huh?
1: I do not think Mr. Jack Packard. I know.
0: Who?
1: Me.
0: Not as a good-looking young woman knows so much about piracy in the China Sea.
1: Because I have escaped from them just in time. If I had not escaped when I did, I would be on their secret island hideout now.
0: Well, that sounds fine. So my favorite gang is trailing you, the girl who was the toast of the Malay Peninsula. You know so much. Just what does this monkey look like?
1: He is tall, heavy set, with gray hair, and a scar on his left cheek. I tell you, Mr. Packard, he is after me. I'm afraid to go out of my cabin after I've seen him.
0: You know his name?
1: Yes. Houseman.
0: Yeah, he is cooking. I almost believe you. Poor guy whose papers he's traveling on is dead in a Saigon alley. But Frida, take it from me, they're not trailing you. They're after bigger stuff.
1: So? Then what I hear is true. Dr. Wentz is on this ship.
0: You think so?
1: Yes. All Indochina boiled with the news of his escape from the enemy's clutches, and everybody knows you helped him escape.
0: Okay, why did I help him?
1: You ask me, Mr. Packer. All Saigon knew that also. Dr. Wentz is the inventor of the most important formula developed since the war. His formula is the most deadly force yet conceived. Wentzite.
0: Go to the head of the class, baby. Now, do you think these pirate roughnecks are chasing you?
1: I think first Dr. Wentz, then you, then me. We are all in this together.
0: Maybe you got something there. Maybe you are on our team.
1: Believe me, Mr. Packard, I am. I am.
0: You're right about this enemy agent prowling around here. We got no time to waste. You'd have come with me.
1: Where?
0: To my cabin. But if it should happen that you're on the wrong team, I can be very mean to little girls, especially little dames from the Saigon underworld. Just a second while I turn on a light.
1: Yes.
0: Get in here, quick. Lock the door.
1: Oh, mon Dieu, look at the cabin.
0: Yeah, somebody was looking for something and really wrecked the joint. Dr. Wentz. Hey, doctor, open the door.
1: Oh, it is true, Dr. Wentz is with you.
0: You wouldn't know about that, would you? If I thought you were holding me up there on deck while this mug was working on
1: it. No, I swear it, no.
0: Oh, I'll figure that one myself. Stand back so I can crash down this door. Charlie.
1: Oh, no.
0: Doctor, they really must you
1: up. Oh, the poor man.
0: Water and towels, quick.
1: This is wicked, so wicked.
0: Doctor, can you hear me? Doctor. Hey, it's me, Packard. Can you hear me?
1: Look at his feet and his fingers.
0: Sure, he's been tortured. Must have thought they killed him and then ripped up the cabin looking for the formula.
2: Packard.
0: Take it easy, Doctor. Take it easy. Just give me a token in answer to my question. Just nod or shake your head, can you? Okay.
1: What a poor man. Here, I'll soothe his burn.
0: Doctor, how many of them were there? One? Was that all? Did they find your formula? No? Well, couldn't you have found it when you were unconscious?
1: Yes, shaking his head.
0: Hey, carefully, you're hurting him.
1: I am being as gentle as I can.
0: Okay, Doctor. Then where is it? Can you tell me? They sure worked you over, didn't they? I'll take care of that Jolly Roger for you. Don't worry.
1: You want your gun?
0: You don't want my gun, Doc. You... Doctor. There's a good guy gone. Look, I hurt plenty right there. You see him try to grab for my gun.
1: It's great, Dr. Wentz, a guy like that. It is too terrible.
0: You better get out of here and go back to your own cabin. That butcher didn't find what he was after. He'll be coming back.
1: Oh, but I cannot go alone.
0: Okay, I'll take you to the cabin. But stay parked there, please. I've got to get back here and find that formula.
1: Oh, yes, Mr. Packard. Anything to help.
0: Tell me, Jack, will you, sweetheart? That Mr. Stuff gets me down. I guess I'm licked. Why didn't the doctor tell me where the formula was hidden when I asked him to so many times? One thing I can do, I'll put a dragnet around this tub when we reach Hong Kong that these parts will never get through. Well, I guess this recipe for the super explosive just isn't in here. Maybe it's in my little joint next door.
2: I'm sorry to interrupt your little soliloquy. My Hamlet finds a threat.
0: Why, you...
2: Keep your hand away from that gun. I don't want to shoot you yet. Later, yes, but not yet.
0: How'd you get in here, Houseman?
2: The charming mademoiselle, when she told you my name.
0: That's right.
2: Behind that wardrobe is a door into the next cabin. I arranged most carefully to get that cabin. The poor fellow who had it found it quite impossible to leave Saigon.
0: Well, that's one right guess I made.
2: Just so you won't be tempted to reach for that gun, Packer. Unbuckle the shoulder holster without touching the gun. Drop it to your feet. Now, kick it with your foot. That's splendid, splendid. Now you may sit down, if you wish.
0: Thanks. Do I take off my shoes and socks so you can give me the regulation hot foot, or do you go for the splinters under the fingernail routine?
2: No. I have a better argument to use with you.
0: I'm listening, but I don't hear so well.
2: Well, it would be most unfortunate if you do not hear, for you and a lot of other people. I believe you can find that formula if you want to, badly enough. And I think I can make it very important for you to find it.
0: If I didn't know you were a bunch of waterfront scum and wharf rats, I'd think you were drunk. So I say no and you shoot me. Is that right?
2: You say no and I shoot you. You say yes and find the formula.
0: Yeah. And I get to join you and become Captain Kidd himself.
2: No. I still shoot you. But if you don't find that formula, the 1,100 passengers on the ship will die tonight.
0: That's ridiculous.
2: You think so? Once I get my hands on the formula, you don't think for one minute I will continue on this ship into Hong Kong, do you?
0: You're to be taken off by another ship?
2: A submarine.
0: You say pirates have a submarine?
2: Is that so amazing?
0: Brother, I gotta hand it to you, Tuffy. You play rough.
2: Well, what is your decision there, Packer?
0: Well, looks like it's heads you win, tails I lose, I guess, if there's 1,100 people to think about. 1,100 people on a refugee ship as hostages. Your kind is always making a sort of specialty of hostages, aren't you?
2: We have found them useful, thank you.
0: Well, that's one word for it, but skip it. Tell me this. Suppose I make an honest effort and don't find the formula. Why should all these people die tonight?
2: Because the formula is on this ship somewhere, probably in these two rooms. If the Vance formula cannot be found, the ship must be destroyed. You see, we do not intend that the organized free countries shall have it.
0: Organized free countries?
2: Yes. We are against all people who live under a formal government. We are at war with all of you, although you may not realize it yet.
0: You don't say.
2: Well, what's it to be?
0: Well, if it were a question of my skin alone, I'd tell you where to go.
2: Yes, I'm sure of that.
0: But you know I can't let 1,100 men, women, and children burn and drown.
2: Then you agree?
0: Yes, I agree, but I'm humiliated. I thought I was good, but you outfigured and outmaneuvered me into an impossible situation.
2: Packer, you don't know the perfection of our planning. Everything is provided.
0: Yeah, I'm intrigued by this submarine business.
2: Precisely. A rendezvous at 12 o'clock tonight. There will be a moon.
0: You even thought of that. Wonderful. Joshua made the sun stand still, and your boss makes the moon shine.
2: Do not speak lightly of our leader.
0: Forget it. If everything goes well, you get the formula. The sub takes you off and this boat gets the green light.
2: That is the plan. But if I arrive at the sub without the formula, the ship will be sunk without a trace or a survivor.
0: Yes, but suppose something happened to you so you couldn't signal the sub.
2: Then their orders are to sink the ship without warning.
0: How about that? You think of everything.
2: Yes. Now, you have only a little more than an hour and a half to find the formula. I can tell you something that might help you.
0: What's that?
2: I have already searched this cabin, but it may be in a very tiny space. He learned that Vance had reduced his papers to microfilm. The man who did it for him confessed. They had him shot, of course.
0: Thanks a lot. Every little bit helps. Now, let's see. A roll of microfilm could go in almost any...
2: Stop! What's that?
1: Jack!
0: Gotta take a gander at a pretty dame. Maybe that'll teach you super gangsters to keep your minds on your work, eh? It's okay, Frida, come in.
1: Oh, are you all right, Jack? Oh, you, You killed him?
0: No, I'm saving him for hanging. Hand me the straps off the suitcases, will you?
1: Yes, Mr. Patrick. All right, Jack.
0: Go see the captain, Frieda, and no one else. Tell him to send a couple of husky sailors down here to watch this rat. As soon as they get here, I'll go up on the bridge and give him the payoff. And say nothing of what's going on down here except to him.
1: All right, Jack. I go.
0: Yeah, that ought to hold you. I won't gag you because I can hardly wait to hear what you say when you open those big baby blue eyes. Here you come, out of the nowhere into the here.
2: You fool. Now all of us will have to die on account of you.
0: Relax, sweetheart, relax. The unexpected certainly throws you supermen, doesn't it?

0: Well, that's the story, Captain. It's 10:30 now. How far from Hong Kong are we?
1: 250 miles out.
0: About 80 minutes flight by plane. It's going to be close, Skipper.
1: Oh, here's the radio operator.
0: Okay, Sparks, here's a message. Get it out to the Royal Naval Air Station at Kowloon and hurry.
2: Yes, sir.
0: I'd like to suggest, Skipper, that you hold general quarters and lifeboat drill at 11:45. Those planes don't get here, we're in for it. No use telling the passengers until we have to.
1: Right. Mr. Vogel, you see that's done? Mr. Anderson.
3: Yes, Captain.
1: Signal the engine room to reduce speed to 6 knots.
0: Aye, aye, sir. Just a second, hold an answer.
3: Yes, sir.
1: Well, what is it, Packard?
0: Skipper, I think you ought to maintain speed and course as it is.
1: Why should I risk my ship and passengers to keep a date with a submarine?
0: I don't think the sub is waiting for us, Skipper. I think she's been trailing us. Any change in speed or course without a signal from their agent aboard would really gum the works.
1: Yeah, you have something there. Mr. Anderson, maintain speed and course.
3: Aye, aye, sir.
0: Well, here comes the moon, just as Captain Kidd ordered. Nothing to do now but wait and hope those planes get here in time.

0: 11 o'clock. Plenty of clouds now. Our human sharks are going to be awful sore about that.
1: Yes, radio? What is it?
2: Message, sir.
1: Royal Naval Air Station. Planes away 2242. Good luck.
0: 2242. That's 18 minutes before 11. Only I hope they got plenty of tailwind.
3: Mr. Mate, what is it?
4: Yeah, what's going on here?
5: Lifeboat drill, madam. Wear your life vest, please.
3: Oh, it's ridiculous waking us up at 11:30 for a lifeboat drill.
6: It's outrageous. Might as well stay up for the rest of the night.
4: Well, it wouldn't be so bad if they'd open the bar.
7: Where's number 3 lifeboat, officer?
5: Port side forward, madam.
7: Which is port side, right or left?
5: Left side, going forward.
7: Oh, why don't sailors speak English?
1: Almost the 0 hour.
0: Yeah. You got a sailor who speaks German, Captain?
1: Yes, why?
0: I want him to relieve the two men guarding Hausmann.
1: Well, I don't get it.
0: I want him to say something to Hausmann in German and then let nature take its course.
1: Mr. Anderson, tell Keller to step out here on the bridge.
0: Yes, sir.
1: I still don't understand.
0: You will in a minute.
8: Here's Keller, sir.
0: Say, Keller, I want you to relieve two men who are guarding a prisoner in my cabin. Mr. Anderson will show you where it is.
8: Yes, sir.
0: When you're alone with him, say something to him in German, like, something like, if I turn you loose, will you take me with you? If he agrees, and believe me, brother, he will, then unstrap him and let him scram.
1: What's the matter, Packard? Are you insane?
0: No, Skipper. It's 11:45. If that sub surfaces and doesn't get a signal and code from Hausmann, it'll torpedo us without warning, and we don't have the code.
1: I get you.
0: And if I know my pirate history, they'll be nervous. They'll want their signal at exactly 12 o'clock, or they'll start shooting. Our planes might be late. The sub will send a boat to take Hausmann off, and I want that extra time.
1: Yes. Keller, carry out Mr. Packard's instructions.
8: Yes, sir.
1: Almost 12 o'clock.
0: Yeah. I'm positive that Hausmann had tried to save his own hide.
1: Here comes Keller.
8: I did what you said, sir. He ducked into the next cabin, grabbed a flashlight, and ran out into the corridor.
0: Good.
8: Before he ran out, he gave me this for myself, sir.
0: Well, you keep it. You deserve it.
8: I don't think I do, sir.
0: What is it?
8: An American $1 bill with a swastika stamped on it. He said to show it in the Hong Kong Bazaar, and I will be given safe conduct to their headquarters.
0: How about that?

0: 12 o'clock, Captain.
1: There's the signal off the starboard beam.
0: Yeah, now watch for the answer.
2: There it is. Forward on B deck.
0: Let's get a couple of men on B deck. Don't grab Hausman, but don't let him get out of sight. There's their searchlight. They've got their deck gun manned.
1: They're firing across our bow. Signal the engine room to stop the engine, Mr. Anderson.
2: Yes, sir.
3: Ahoy the Viking!
0: He knows us all right.
3: You will heave to. I am sending a boat aboard. Any resistance, and you will be sunk.
0: Oh, where are those planes?
1: They're putting a rubber boat off the sub starboard.
0: Yeah, talk about piracy on the high seas. Here comes the boarding party. It won't be long now. Hey, listen.
1: I don't hear anything.
0: Me either. It was a nice thought, Skipper.
2: Quiet. Planes. Yeah. Planes. The pirates hear them, too. There goes their searchlight.
1: Here, where are you going?
0: Down to B deck. There's one shark I want to take care of personally.
4: Hey, where is he, Keller?
5: Over there. Climbing over the rail.
0: Oh, no, he doesn't.
5: He jumped. Did you get him?
0: I don't know. That last shot missed fire.
6: Something's dropping.
0: Hold up. Where?
6: There it is. It's as bright as day.
7: The boat. There
0: you'll
7: it
0: never
7: is.
0: Make it.
7: The sub's going to crash, guys.
0: Too late. Here comes the first step, John.
8: That's got her, I think.
7: Yes. Yes, they got her. Yes. They got the rubber boat, too.
8: Straight down.

0: Here we are, nearly at the Royal Navy Station, Jack.
1: What's that?
0: I say we are nearly at Kowloon.
1: Yeah, so we are, and I hate to check in. Poor old Dr. Wentz. I sure fluffed this one.
0: Oh, everybody fails once, Jack.
1: Yeah, even this gat of mine misfired on me once. Hey, wait a minute.
0: What are you going to do with that gun?
1: Why didn't I think of that before? Dr. Wentz wasn't the kind of man to kill himself. When he reached for my gun, he was trying to tell me. Here it is. A little cartridge that didn't go off. And the bullet comes out. And there it is. The microfilm and the formula for Wentz site.
2: Kowloon. Kowloon. Next stop.
0: Oh, Jack. This night in Hong Kong may well be something for you to remember.
1: Is that a promise?
0: Perhaps.
1: This Oriental Sing Song Palace isn't a bad starting place. How about another one of those little green drinks with shaved ice?
0: Jack, that man, the little Chinese in uniform over there, he's looking at you. He's coming to our table.
1: Yeah, that's great.
2: Oh, my pardon. You Major Jacob Pocket?
1: Check.
2: Radiogram for you. Please sign here.
1: Thanks. Yeah.
2: No, Commissioner. Thank you. Excuse me.
0: It is important.
1: The London-Bombay Air Express will be robbed in midair on Sunday next. Report to London immediately. Sign the 21 old men of 10 Gramercy Bar.
0: But not tonight. Just this one night.
1: How about that? Not even one night in Hong Kong with the girlfriend. And how do you rob a mail plane in midair? Will you tell me that?

0: Richard, I Love Adventure, a Carlton E. Morse production featuring Michael Raffetto as Jack Packer. Next week, The Great Airmail Robbery, an epic adventure 23,000 feet in the stratosphere. Rita was played by Gene Bates. Houseman was played by John McIntyre. The spokesman by Everett Glass. The captain by Russell Thorson. Others in the cast included Tom Collins, Earl Lee, Janet Logan, and Harry Lang. The China Sea Incident was written by Carlton E. Morse with John Paul Schofield. Organ by Rex Curry. Your announcer, Dresser Dahlstedt. Now, a listening reminder. For an unusual story, one you'll never forget, don't miss The Clock. The Clock will be heard at its new time starting tonight over this same ABC station. This is ABC, the American Broadcasting Company.
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We now present The Adventures of Marco Polo. Marco Polo and his companions were released from their dungeon and taken before the great Khan, who seemed to be well impressed with them. He granted them their lives for a further 3 days, and he gave them money to spend. The Venetians were astonished to see paper for the first time, and they were probably the first men of the Western world to behold paper currency. Amongst other things, they observed the Chinese water clock by which the ancients marked the time. Marco Polo and his companions were taken to their quarters in the palace, and they were each given separate rooms. Marco Polo was astounded at the richness of the carpet in his room, which covered a huge space and which was woven in silk, golden and silver thread. While Marco Polo was ruminating on his plight, the Princess Zelana entered the room and told him she had a scheme whereby he might win the friendship of the great Kublai Khan.

0: how he might win the friendship of the great Kublai Khan. Zilana, you should not have come here. If they find you, it means certain death for both of us.
1: They will not find me here. If the great Marco Polo is afraid...
0: Oh, not for myself, but for you.
1: We are safe. And there is some doubt as to whether I am to wed the great Kublai Khan.
0: That is what I cannot understand. He said that you had an affliction of the face.
1: Yes. I screwed up my face and I twisted my mouth like this.
0: Zilana.
1: He was astonished when he lifted my veil and saw my face. I told him it was an affliction that came upon me occasionally.
0: Do you not wish to marry the great Khan?
1: No, I do not.
0: But he can give you riches. All the women in the world would envy you.
1: He has many wives. I am in love with you, Marco Polo.
0: Oh, and I am in love with you, Zilana. But we must have a care.
1: Yummy. I can have the wedding postponed for a while. But you must win the friendship of the great Khan. You must make him trust you.
0: But how can I do that? He may decide to put me to death in 3 days' time.
1: If the Khan decides not to marry me, he will bestow me on one of his gentlemen. And if you win the favor of the Khan, you might ask for my hand in marriage.
0: I would probably be killed for my presumption.
1: Oh, I do not think you love me anymore, Marco Polo.
0: Oh, I do love you, Zilana, but this scheme is madness.
1: If the great Khan decides not to marry me, he may bestow my hand on Lan Chu. And I do not like that man. He has a drooping black mustache. It waves when he talks.
0: Oh, I cannot say that I like Lan Chu myself.
1: Now listen to me. Lan Chu's Aunt Bruza is an old hag. She is in charge of the ladies of the Khan's palace. She is a sister of the Khan.
0: Well?
1: Lan Chu has designs upon the throne. He is plotting to overthrow the great Kublai Khan.
0: No one can overthrow the great Kublai Khan. He has the greatest army in the world. He's conquered nation after nation.
1: I know that. But Lan Chu is his nephew and the trusted governor of the city. There are many officers who plot against the Khan. And Lan Chu is the head of the plotters. He is almost ready to strike.
0: You have only been in the palace for a short while. How do you know all this?
1: I have good ears. And it seems that the old hag Guzer is in league with Lan Chu. While they thought that I was sleeping, they talked together. And I heard about the plot. Then I came here to you.
0: Very interesting.
1: You see, Marco Polo, it is easy. You have only to tell the great Khan about this plot, and he will be your friend for life.
0: Will he take my word against that of Lan Chu? I will have to prove that Lan Chu is plotting.
1: Mayhap I will be able to obtain the proof for you.
0: It is worth trying.
1: Now take me in your arms. Tell me that you still love me, Marco Polo.
0: I do love you, Zilana. But you must go now. Someone might come here.
1: Yes, I know. They are looking for me.
0: This means that they will try to kill us both, but I will defend you with my life.
1: No, Marco. No, you seat yourself there on that silk in the van. I will elude them. We will meet again here.
2: Princess Zilana, give us the
0: greetings, Excellency. Whom do you seek?
3: Are you deaf, Marco Polo? Have you not heard the servants calling for the Princess Zilana?
0: I did hear some noise, but why have you come here? Do you think I am hiding the Princess Zilana?
3: You paid much attention to the princess on the journey from Persia. Mayhap she has fallen in love with you. You men sack this room.
0: This is an insult, Lan Chu. The princess has not been here. And the great Khan said I was to have every respect and consideration from you.
3: The great Khan did not say that you were to make love to his promised bride.
0: I tell you that the Princess Zilana is not here.
3: Well, I can see she's not here. Perhaps she's in some other part of the palace. Khan sent for her to speak with her, and she could not be found. Perhaps the foolish girl has run away.
0: Why should she run away? Is she not willing to wed the Khan?
3: I know not. You men follow me. You will make a search of all the palace.
0: Why? Zilana, are you still here?
1: Yes, I am still here, Marco Polo. You did not lift the cover of this divan. Did you not know that it opened like this?
0: I did not. I thought you'd left the room by the other entrance. But why have you waited here? They may return.
1: Kiss me, Marco Polo.
0: Oh, Zilana. I embrace you.
1: And I love you. And now I must go. The Khan wishes to speak with me. But remember, Marco Polo, we must prove something against Lan Chu. Then you may win the friendship of the Khan.

0: The next day, Marco Polo and his companions were allowed to go through the city with an armed escort. They went to the bazaars where the merchants sold many wonderful goods, and they saw for the first time glazed pottery. They were rather dazed by the incessant noise and chattering of the scurrying people, and by the many wonders which they beheld. With their paper money, they purchased some trinkets. After a while, they returned to the palace garden, and there, in the great park, they sat beneath the shade of one of the trees.
1: Well, Marco, and what think you of the wonders of China?
2: The Chinese are certainly a strange people. But we did not buy anything of value today, Father.
3: We have not had a chance to present our gifts to the great Khan.
4: He said that we were to die in 3 days' time. He has our gifts in his possession now. Can we not make some effort to escape?
1: Benno, you always seem to fear death.
4: Do not all men fear death, Master Niccolo?
1: I do not think the great Khan means to kill us. He seems well disposed towards us.
3: If only we could think of some way to win his friendship.
1: I think I know a way to win his friendship.
4: Oh, this is interesting. Tell us your scheme.
1: I cannot tell you, but if the scheme succeeds, it means that I may have to marry. To marry?
3: Always you are thinking of women. Whom do you wish to marry this time?
1: Well, I'm not sure that I do wish to marry. If we win the friendship of the Khan, we may have many adventures in his service. And I think that I am too young for marriage. You have changed your tone, Marco. When we were in Venice, you thought of nothing but marriage.
3: He never knows his own mind. Who is the lady this time?
1: The Princess Zilana.
4: Oh, Master Marco, you will bring us all to our death.
1: Marco, this is madness.
3: The Princess Zilana is to wed Kublai Khan.
1: Princess Zilana is very beautiful. And mayhap I am in love with her. Mayhap I am not. But if she succeeds in saving our lives, it will be my duty to marry her.
4: I do not understand what you're talking about, Marco.
1: I have a serious problem to consider. Come, Benno, you may aid me. Which is the worst fate, marriage or death?
4: I have not experienced either, Master Marco, so I cannot tell.
1: Well, that's not very helpful.
3: Well, we are in China. Our ambition is realized. I have already seen a few of the wonders of this strange land. But if we could only win the friendship of Kublai Khan, we would see many more wonders.
1: And we would be able to persuade him to trade with Venice. I have a chance to win the friendship of the Khan, but how to make the best use of that chance, I know not.
3: Well, let us hear no more talk of your marriage. I still feel it is your fault that the Khan is likely to put us to death.
1: Well, I may make atonement for that fault, Uncle Matthew. I shall do my best.
3: Rest assured of that.
0: Later that day, by the good graces of his aunt Guza, the governor of the city of Anshu was able to pay a visit to the quarters of Princess Ilana. She was rather surprised to see him.
5: My lord Anshu, I did not expect you to come here.
6: I am free to come and go at will to any part of the palace, princess.
5: Why have you come here?
6: So that I might speak with you. Next to Kublai Khan, I am the most powerful man in this land.
5: Well, I have heard much of your power. It seems that you have many followers.
6: Yes, I have many followers, princess. And I have a request to make of you.
5: I am willing to hear your request.
6: The Khan cannot make up his mind whether to marry you or not. Should he decide not to marry you, I intend to ask for your hand.
5: Will I have no choice in the matter, my lord?
6: Have you anything against me, princess?
5: Oh, I like men who have power, riches. I wish to marry the great Khan because he is the most powerful man in the world. He has vast armies. He has conquered nations. You are but the governor of his capital.
6: Well, I may not always be the governor. I might someday be as great as Kublai Khan himself.
5: Oh, what words are these, my lord?
6: Could you come to love me, Princess Zilana?
5: If I thought that you were strong enough to seize power for yourself, I could come to love you. You are young and handsome, my lord.
6: Well then, suppose I were to tell you that I could win power. Could I win your love?
5: Mayhap.
6: I can win power. Someday Kubla Khan's throne may be mine. Now, will you tell me that I have your love, Zelana?
5: You are an idol, Bosta. How can the throne of Kubla Khan be yours? No. Empty words mean nothing, my lord. Give me proof that you may seize power.
6: Very well, then. I will give you proof. I will show you that I can be a greater man than Kubla Khan. A greater man. Then, perhaps, you will value the love which Banchu has bestowed on you.

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2: If Paris is the city of light, what then is Gotham? From its downtown government center, where buildings crowd each other like subway passengers, to its midtown glitz of luxury hotels and four-star restaurants casually dispersed among ultra-ultra shops, to the uptown splendor of its high-rise co-ops and condos, Gotham stands as an international symbol of cosmopolitan success. Airline pilots left a bank low over the city before landing at Gotham Airport, treating the passengers avidly lining the windows to the magnificent skyline. Viewed from above, Gotham by night resembles nothing so much as a ribbon of diamonds artfully arranged on a pad of deep, rich black velvet. But closer to Ground Zero, the view changes. The black velvet has an illumination all its own. The cold, garish neon of the sex industry, the feverish light in the dead eyes of desperate drug addicts, the inadequate streetlights creating pools of shadow in which muggers patiently wait. Deeper down in the crosstown depths of the city, the only light is artificial, as man-made as evil itself. And the only language spoken is the unspeakable. The mid-rise apartment complex stood proudly just inside the ribbon of light, two blocks over from the crosstown darkness. The two-block safety cushion was called Border Town by the good citizens who walked through it on their way to work every day, but the cops who patrolled it at night called it by another name, the DMZ. The developer of the complex had received a massive tax break from the city council in exchange for his pledge to create a highly prized area of urban green. Three of the apartment buildings were constructed at a slight angle to the street, so that their intersection formed a triangle. The developer emphasized the triangle theme with a concrete walkway surrounding a patch of grass. The walkway was dotted with wrought iron benches.
3: "Don't tell me about the Ginza! Don't tell me about Hong Kong!" the developer had bragged at a black tie party for one of his wife's pet charities. "Maybe there are cities where they rent for a few bucks more per square foot, but when it comes to the bottom line, Gotham is king of the heap. For what I got for building those dinky little plazas the city council loves so much, you'd have to cover the ground with uranium to make it worth any more."
2: "What do people use the plazas for?" a young woman asked.
3: "Damned if I know," the developer said.
2: The developer's words joined the whisper stream that flowed throughout the city, blending with other voices, other words. In the plaza, a man looked up, but not at the sky. Lying on his back on one of the decorative wrought iron benches with only a padding of discarded newspapers as a mattress, the homeless man watched the geometric pattern made by the random lighting of windows in the apartment complex. His eyes filmed with sadness as he recalled the time when he, too, lived among the strivers, a proud member of the middle class, upwardly mobile, aspiring to wealth, driven by an insatiable ambition to acquire... what? Things, the homeless man thought to himself. Just things. Inanimate, temporary things. They had never lasted long. Neither did the pleasure each new acquisition had so alluringly promised. The whisper streams flowed unimpeded throughout Gotham, vacuuming bits and pieces into their depths, cascading into a dark river of rumor, innuendo, mystery, and myth. If the homeless man's gaze had taken a slightly higher arc, if his distance vision had been sufficiently sharp, he might have locked eyes with a creature of the night, a shadow-shrouded figure watching from a perch atop the mid-rise building. He might have seen the Batman. Or, more correctly, he might have seen a gray and black-clad figure, a caped and cowled masterpiece of urban camouflage. He might have seen a presence. Despite the thousands of criminals the Batman had faced in his years of subterranean combat, not a single person could claim to have seen the man behind the mask. The Batman was a hyperhuman phenomenon, a living ghost skillfully surfing the whisper stream throughout Gotham's underworld, a terror to terrorists. The whisper stream swirled into the triangular park, a temporary delta in an infinite river. The Batman had followed the stream patiently. Now he willed himself into a rest state, slowing his heart and lungs, going quietly inside himself, no longer using just his eyes, but his whole body as a sensor. They would come soon. The Batman knew this, and for all his scientific knowledge, for all his sophisticated machinery, he could not have said precisely how he knew. The homeless man took out a crumpled cigarette, his last one. He scratched behind his ear, ruefully remembering how he used to enjoy a rich Cuban cigar every night with a glass of claret before he retired to his bedroom.
3: "Looking for a match, old man?"
2: The homeless man sat up suddenly, seeing the three teenagers standing a few feet away, their leather-jacketed bodies forming a triangle as though to mock the plaza itself. The homeless man was paralyzed with fear.
3: "Leave me alone,"
2: he shouted. But the shout came out a whine, low-pitched and weak, a goad to the gang. The leader, the one who spoke first, snapped his fingers. A flame shot out, almost a foot high. The flame made another of the boys giggle, a high-pitched cackle, as jagged as broken glass. The third youth pulled a plastic squeeze bottle from inside his jacket. The homeless man knew what was inside that bottle. He would have known, even if the sharp smell of gasoline hadn't filled the plaza. Bum-burning, they called it. The latest sadistic entertainment for the random violence youth gangs that stalked parts of Gotham. It was easy enough. You find a homeless person sleeping, you douse him with gasoline, then you toss on a flaming match and watch the fun.
3: "Douse him, Raj," the giggler said.
2: The homeless man covered his face. The gang closed in, the giggler forcing the homeless man's shoulders back against the bench. The homeless man sucked in one last breath to try and scream when a piece of the night dropped from the sky, landing softly on the ground. The Batman, stalker of predators.
3: "It's all over," he said, snapping his flowing cape out with both fists to block all escape,
2: converting it from parachute to shield in the same motion. The opaque eye slots in his cowl burned with a cold fire.
3: "Get him, Raj!"
2: the leader yelled. The teenager with the plastic squeeze bottle leaped forward, shooting a fine mist of gasoline at the Batman. The crime fighter stood his ground, not moving even when the leader triggered his blowtorch. A tongue of flame leaped the gap to the gasoline-soaked masked man. The Batman went up in flames, but two rapid flaps of his cape extinguished the blaze as quickly as it had begun. And the Batman stood as he stood before, as inexorable as death itself. The homeless man watched in amazement as the gang leader dropped his blowtorch and raised his hands. The one they had called Raj tossed away his squeeze bottle and followed suit. But the giggler pulled a gun. The chrome semi-automatic pistol gleamed in his hand. Another psychotic giggle escaped his lips as he leveled the weapon at the still-standing Batman.
3: "Let's see you laugh this one off," he shouted.
2: As the giggler squeezed the trigger, the Batman flicked his left hand. His black cape moved in that direction, but his body was already in motion to the right. The Batman hit the ground in a modified forward roll. A boot slammed into the giggler's chest, knocking him backward. The gun discharged into the air. The Batman rolled smoothly to his feet, looking down at the giggler. The young man was holding his ribcage and whimpering. After that, it only took a quick call on the Batman's direct link transmitter to bring a pair of squad cars to the plaza. As the police pulled up, the Batman vanished into the night, leaving only a profoundly moved homeless man to explain the three handcuffed terrorists. It was not enough. Maybe it would never be enough. Even as the Batmobile headed for home under cover of darkness, sliding smoothly through a series of switchbacks on a rarely used country road, the masked man at the wheel was bombarded with intrusive thoughts. Always the same theme. In the war between criminals and crusaders, only the criminals found a perpetually renewable source of troops. It was like swimming toward the horizon, the Batman thought bitterly. But if you stop swimming, you drown. Inside the Batcave, there was a faint hiss as the canopy retracted so that the Batman could climb out. The crime fighter started for the elevator, which would carry him up and out. Out of the Batcave and into another life. Suddenly, he stopped and went over to the console of a giant mainframe computer. He sat before the screen and started using the keyboard to ask questions. "Are you all right, Master Bruce?" The speaker was a tall, dignified man dressed in an immaculate black suit. He was gently shaking the shoulder of the Batman, a look of deep concern on his patrician face. The Batman snapped awake.
3: I'm fine, Alfred, he said. I was just doing some data analysis. I must have fallen asleep.
2: You came in almost 3 hours ago, Alfred said. I marked the time when the indicator lights flashed upstairs. I wasn't worried at first, but when I didn't hear from...
3: It's okay, my old friend, the Batman said. I guess I must have gotten lost in my thoughts, that's all.
2: The same thoughts? Alfred asked.
3: Yes, the Batman said, tilting back his cowl as he spoke. But I'm fine. A couple of hours sleep, a quick shower and shave, and I'll be right on time for the museum opening.
2: Whatever you say, sir, Alfred replied, obviously dissatisfied with the response. The Batman opened his mouth as though to explain, but snapped it shut as Alfred turned his back and exited the cave.
1: The Gotham Museum was celebrating a new wing by holding an exclusive viewing before it would be open to the public. Attendance was by invitation only. Engraved invitation. The board of directors was sparing no expense, having long since realized that while museums may be intended for the public, it is always private capital that keeps them open. The new wing was to be called Now and Today. It would concentrate on current topics of social and cultural importance. The first exhibit, The Greatness of Gotham, was already in place, showing the city's progress from a fur-trading outpost to a riverfront town more noted for its gambling casinos than for its civic achievements, to the thriving megalopolis it was today. Bruce Wayne, billionaire, was always welcome at such events. Indeed, to do otherwise would be to ignore the single largest source of charitable contributions in all of Gotham. Of the $4 million raised for the new museum wing, Bruce Wayne had personally written a check for $500,000. He strolled aimlessly through the exhibit, shaking hands as many times as a politician, his face a mask of politeness. Gotham had many faces, many facets, but the Gotham so proudly displayed in the new exhibit was a triumph of public relations. It validated the belief that reality is what people are allowed to see, not what actually exists. As Bruce Wayne traversed the exhibit, he felt he was walking a tightrope along that river of diamonds Gotham became when viewed from on high at night. In the museum exhibit, the fringe areas had all been sanitized, or eliminated entirely.
4: Bruce! Over here!
1: He looked toward the source of the genteel shouting and spotted the infamous Diana Dorchester, a woman who fancied herself royalty because her husband's money generated a constant flow of sycophants trailing in her wake. Bruce Wayne slowly made his way over to Dame Diana, as she was called in the gossip columns, dreading the encounter but seeing it as unavoidable.
4: "Oh, Bruce," she trilled, "isn't it just beautiful what they've done with the space?"
3: "Beautiful," he agreed, already looking around for an exit.
4: "It is so important to really make a difference," Diana proclaimed in a royal tone.
3: "You call this PR stunt making a difference?" A sarcastic female voice lanced through the small throng, its barbs aimed directly at Diana Dorchester.
1: The speaker was a young woman striding forward with determination, her white blonde hair flowing behind her, her orange eyes flashing.
4: "An albino woman," Bruce Wayne thought. "I don't know your name, dear," Diana countered, "but I recognize the rhetoric all too well. Each of us must decide for ourselves how we make our civic contribution. The problem is, you want to make that decision for all of us. If you want to feed the homeless or build playgrounds or whatever, you just run along and do it. For myself, I consider the stimulation of civic pride to be a worthy endeavor."
3: "This exhibit has nothing to do with civic pride," the albino woman said. "The Gotham it shows is your Gotham,
4: It has nothing to do with the way people actually live, but even the idle rich aren't immune from crime, and you can't make that go away with some phony exhibit.
5: Oh, really? Diana hissed. Actually, my dear, everybody knows where crime comes from poverty, of course. Anything that improves the image of Gotham attracts investors, and investors mean jobs. Certainly you can...
4: Poverty doesn't cause crime, the albino woman interrupted. People cause crime. Poverty doesn't cause rape. It doesn't cause most murder either. We have to take the...
5: Oh, go find a soapbox, Diana said, dismissing the other woman and turning to her entourage. Shall we move on? There is so much we haven't seen yet.
4: Bruce Wayne watched the group move away, grateful for a moment of peace. But it wasn't to be. The albino woman closed in on him, cheeks slightly flushed with anger.
5: How come you didn't move along with the rest of them? She demanded in a ready-for-combat voice.
4: I've seen the exhibits, he replied mildly.
5: Do you believe what she said, that poverty is what causes crime?
4: It's a contributor, Bruce replied. But no rational person believes it's the sole cause. Well, where do you believe it comes from?
5: Well, like I said, it comes from
4: people. I know, Bruce said. But don't you feel that's a bit simplistic? The real question is, which people, isn't it? Surprisingly, the exotic-looking woman flashed a dazzling smile.
5: Yes, she said. That is the question.
4: And even though we know the answer, we don't do anything about it. And the answer is?
5: Children, the woman said.
4: The maltreatment of children is the greatest single contributor to later criminal behavior. Oh, you mean like child abuse and that sort of thing?
5: Yes, Mr. Wayne. I mean exactly that sort of thing, she answered. In fact, that's what I do.
4: I don't understand, Bruce said. You apparently know my name, but I don't...
5: My name is Deborah, she said. Deborah Kane. I'm a caseworker with the Gotham Child Protective Services.
4: How did you get in? It was easy enough. My old college roommate was invited. She wasn't going, so I borrowed her invitation. No, he said. I don't mean that. How did you get into your field, I guess?
5: Believe it or not, it was a course I took in college, the woman said. I wanted to be in the Peace Corps, but one of my professors showed us that children right here in Gotham, some of them anyway, are just as oppressed and mistreated as in any third world country.
4: Oh, I'd like to learn more about children and crime, that is, Bruce Wayne said. Could I call you sometime?
5: I'll save you the trouble, the exotic woman said. If this is some kind of...
4: It's no come on, he assured her. The woman regarded the tall, handsome man standing before her, a man who spent more on the suit he was wearing than she earned in a month. But all her innate prejudice against the idle rich vanished when she looked into his eyes. She had seen that look before, a look of deep, elemental pain. Without another word, she wrote a telephone number on the back of her engraved invitation and handed it to Bruce. The Batman's alter ego bowed gravely, as to a martial arts instructor. The albino woman returned his bow. Then she turned her back and walked away. Later that night, a pair of nurses were walking from the hospital exit to the parking lot. They had just finished a double shift, so happy to be done, but too tired to care. They were almost to their car when a man wearing a red ski mask blocked their path.
6: "Drop your pocketbooks," he commanded, brandishing a machete.
4: The blonde nurse tossed her purse on the ground.
5: Just take it and go away, she said calmly. We don't want any trouble.
4: The robber moved forward, but as he bent to pick up the purse, the brunette nurse threw a sidekick at his head. The robber jumped back just in time to avoid the kick, and the brunette nurse fell to the ground.
6: You shouldn't have tried that, he snarled. Now it's going to cost you more than money.
4: He raised the machete just as the blonde nurse let out a blood-curdling scream. All the nurses saw was a flash of movement. All they heard was a loud, dry snap, but they both knew what it meant even before the robber's words were choked off into an anguished shriek. The robber fell to the ground as the machete dropped from his nerveless fingers. His useless right arm dangled limply. His face was white with pain. Dawn was breaking as the two nurses told their story to a detective.
6: You're sure? The detective asked.
5: We're sure, the brunette nurse answered. It was the Batman. We both saw him.
3: You're saying that the Batman snapped this guy's arm like a twig and just took off?
5: Yes, the blonde nurse said, an edge of annoyance in her voice. Yes, for the third time.
3: Okay, ladies, okay, the detective surrendered. I'm not saying you didn't see what you saw.
5: He scratched his head in puzzlement.
3: It just doesn't seem like a Batman, that's all.
2: It's not enough, the Batman said to himself, over and over again like a mantra. It's not enough, he said. It's not enough, his alter ego echoed.
5: Sir?
2: Alfred asked, raising an eyebrow.
5: Huh?
2: Bruce Wayne replied, as though awakening from a deep sleep.
3: Sorry, Alfred. I must have been daydreaming.
5: With all respect, Master Bruce, I don't think so. You've been repeating the same thing over and over again for some time now. You keep saying, it's not enough. Are you...
3: I'm fine, Alfred. I just think it's time to make some decisions.
5: May I be of help, sir?
3: I don't think so, old friend.
2: On the other hand, I guess you've already been of help. Of great help, in fact. Do you remember when I was a boy, how you cautioned me against trying to solve a problem without adequate data?
5: Of course, Master Bruce. But I don't see how...
3: I'm going out, Alfred. I'm going out to gather the data I need.
5: Well, then you'll be needing the Batmobile, sir?
3: No, Alfred. This is one investigation where I can learn more as...
5: As yourself, sir?
3: I'm not sure, Bruce replied, a note of ephemeral sadness running like a thread through his voice.
5: You're serious? Deborah Kane asked into the phone. You really want to go on rounds with me?
3: That's exactly what I want, Bruce Wayne said. If you don't believe it would hinder...
5: It's not that, Deborah Kane replied. I'm just surprised. Nobody ever asked to do that before. Tomorrow night, then? Around 6?
3: I'll be there, Bruce Wayne promised.
5: The next night, a pretty 10-year-old named Mary Lou was explaining how she got the inflamed black eye that had first attracted the attention of a school nurse. I didn't want him to hit Scotty, she said. Scotty's just a baby. He could be hurt real bad.
3: Does he hit Scotty a lot? Deborah asked.
5: Sometimes, the child said. When he cries, or if he spills something, or when he plays too loud. You know,
3: does Daddy hit anybody else? Deborah asked.
5: He hits everybody, the child said, obviously puzzled at such a stupid question.
3: You heard enough, the man of the house said, lurching around the corner to the bedroom where Deborah was questioning the child.
5: I think so, Deborah said, closing a notebook.
3: Well, what did she tell you? The man asked, pointing at his daughter.
5: We'll discuss that later, Deborah said crisply.
3: What did you say? The man demanded, leaning menacingly over his daughter. Answer me.
5: Nothing, Daddy.
2: The man backhanded the child, sailing her backwards over the small bed. Deborah jumped up, placing her body between the little girl and her father. The man who Deborah thought of as Bruce Wayne moved so quickly that he seemed to simply materialize at the man's side, one comforting hand on the man's neck.
3: We're going in the other room, he said to Deborah, just to get ourselves calmed down. Isn't that right? He said to the man.
2: All the man felt was pain, lancing white needles of pain. All the man knew was that when he nodded his head quietly, the pain went away. Later, sitting downstairs in the car, Bruce Wayne asked,
3: What's going to happen to them?
5: It's a close decision, Deborah said. There's no question but that he beats the children, and his wife as well. They all say he isn't usually like this, only when he's drinking, and since he lost his job, he's been drinking a lot. I know it looks ugly to you, but it's really a Category 1 case.
3: Category 1?
5: Yes, Deborah said. Essentially, it means people who are doing inadequate parenting. Sometimes they just don't know how to be a parent. How would a 13-year-old girl know how to be a mother? She's not done with being a child. Other times people know, but they're so overwhelmed by their own problems they don't think about anyone else. Take that man upstairs. I grant you he's no prize package, but his real problem is unemployment, and that's not something we can fix.
3: He kept saying, "They used to respect me," Bruce Wayne told her. And that's what he kept saying over and over.
1: 8 nights later, at the end of a 10-hour shift, Bruce Wayne and Deborah Kane sat across from each other in a back booth of the otherwise unnamed open all-night diner. Deborah was on her third cup of black coffee. Bruce was still nursing his first glass of tea.
3: "Is it always like this?" he asked. His face, usually a fleshy mask of blandness, was creased with the pain he had seen so many times in the past several nights.
5: "Sure. It gets more or less intense, depending on a whole lot of things, but this is about normal."
3: "Normal? Being beaten by a drunk, whipped with an electric cord, scalded down to third-degree burns, left alone for 4 days with nothing to eat except dry cereal, sodomized by an uncle?
5: All of that and more," Deborah said.
3: "It doesn't seem
5: possible?"
3: "Human. It doesn't seem human."
5: "It's classically human, Bruce. Being a parent means a lot more than giving birth. And a lot of people haven't gone much beyond that.
3: Remember the first case I went on with you? You said it was a Category 1 case, remember?"
5: "Yes.
3: But what are the other categories?"
1: Deborah took another sip of her coffee, choosing her words carefully.
5: "Do you remember the one on Baxter Street?"
3: "Yes. How could I forget? That woman was insane. Imagine thinking she could bake the devilment out of a little child and..."
5: "Put him in the oven to do it?" Deborah finished.
1: "That's Category 2.
5: Crazy. Genuinely crazy. Like paranoid schizophrenic or obsessive compulsive or any other diagnosis.